0: 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And so I've made recommendations about how police do carry out their difficult job, but in a trauma-informed manner, and how they engage around issues involving Aboriginal and Torres Strait Islander people.
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5: Second hour of the program. Nice to have you with us on this Wednesday. It's a dreary old day in Sydney town and a sad day around the world with the passing of Dolly Parton. And I've just been reading some lovely tributes and some of your messages that are coming through. There's one here from Lizzie that says, Mark, just thinking about humanity, there are so few people who have lived such a public life and remain so very loved by everyone. Never set a foot wrong, a generous philanthropist while so down-to-earth and genuine. I wanted her to live forever. I've been planning to watch the Heartstring series on Netflix and I'll start that tonight. I wish the world could send her one last big thank you for being such a star in every way and such an example for balancing stardom with humility. Thank you, Lizzie. That's beautiful. And it's one of many messages that we're getting into the radio station today, and keep them coming. And we'll talk more about Dolly's legacy with Phil Burton when he joins us in the studio in the final hour of the program, one of the founding members of Human Nature. He's got a new show coming up, bringing the hits of Phil Collins to life. And as somebody who respects some of the global superstars in the music industry, I'm sure he'll have some lovely things to say about Dolly Parton. But yeah, a sad, sad day. Now, we've had the dramas on the roads this morning with the closure of the Harbour Tunnel in both directions. That's now reopened, so those delays are going to slowly dissipate as things return to normal. We've also had a phone call off air, well, and we took it on air, of course, from Bernard, who's been stranded in the emergency department at Westmead Hospital for 25 hours, suffering from chest pains. The health minister's been in touch, Ryan Park, to say he's on the case and looking into it. And we'll hopefully have an update on Bernard, and we'll obviously stay in touch with Bernard to make sure he's okay as he waits with, what did he say, 30 or 40 people in the waiting room and the emergency department at Westmead. They just simply haven't got any beds. It's becoming a common theme. And why? Because we're letting too many people into this country. Past 10. Now, look, I spoke yesterday to the Minister for Gaming and Racing, David Harris, about the gaming reforms announced by the New South Wales government. I maintain they're both sensible and I think they strike the right balance. But it didn't take long for someone to have a whinge about them. As expected, it was the usual pain in the ass, the Inner West Mayor Darcy Byrne, who would find a reason to complain about Santa Claus. In fact, I'm surprised he hasn't set a parking fine to the North Pole. If it wasn't for Leichhardt Oval, he would be irrelevant. Having said that, he's positioning himself to replace Anthony Albanese when the Prime Minister decides to pull the pin as the member for Grindler. Now, look, there's no doubt Darcy loves a camera and he's never truly happy unless he's got a microphone in front of him and a target to grandstand against. Enter the New South Wales government's gaming reforms. This latest crusade from the Inner West Mayor has cemented his status as the state's most tireless political sook. The New South Wales government's measured reform package hits the exact balance this state needs. Introducing rigorous harm minimisation tools while ensuring that local venues remain financially viable. Yet rather than accepting a sensible middle ground, Darcy Byrne has chosen to throw a tantrum, weaponising the debate to polish his own activist credentials. It raises a simple question. When was the last time Mr. Byrne actually set foot in one of the local pubs or working class clubs without a film crew in tow or his social media manager? Because if he bothered to walk through the doors of a local venue on a Friday night, he might notice something that doesn't fit his anti-gambling narrative. These establishments are not dark, predatory pokey dens designed solely to strip people of their hard-earned cash. They are vital, vibrant community hubs. They're places where young families grab an affordable meal, where seniors gather to socialise and avoid isolation, and where locals catch up over a quiet drink. Beyond serving as social glue, these venues pour millions of dollars directly back into the inner west economy. They sponsor local junior sporting clubs. They host charity raffles. And they fund local community groups that would otherwise go under without their grants. So why would the Inner West Mayor directly threaten the social fabric and funding of his own constituents? Further to that, Darcy Byrne needs a fundamental lesson in personal responsibility. He needs to understand gambling involves winning and losing. Adults make choices. And in a free society, the vast majority are capable of enjoying a punt responsibly. I'd also point out the Inner West Mayor consistently ignores the facts that are inconvenient to his agenda. Darcy, you might want to listen to this, mate. I'm not making it up because it was used in the media release put out yesterday by the New South Wales government. According to the New South Wales Gambling Survey 2024, 3.1% of the adult population experiences moderate risk gambling, while 0.9% experiences high risk gambling. I'll say it again. 3.1% of adults experience moderate risk gambling. 0.9% of the adult population experience high risk gambling. Yet anti-gaming and gambling campaigners like Darcy Byrne want the poker machines ripped out of the pubs and clubs completely. What's next? No more fast food restaurants because of obesity? No more cars on the roads because people die in crashes? As I keep saying, I'm not for 1 minute downplaying gambling issues. I've spoken in the past about my mates who have lost everything because of a gambling addiction. But they've consistently said to me, Mark, if it wasn't the tab or it wasn't the pokies, I would have just gambled online where it's unregulated. If the government really wants to help people, let's invest more money into these addiction programs. As I said to the minister yesterday, I think David Harris should be applauded for the work he's been doing behind the scenes. The reforms target support, intervention and oversight. Thankfully, he's put together policy based on reality, not moral panic. And I'd remind the serial whingers like Darcy Byrne, you don't burn down the entire house to fix a single room. Punishing the vast majority of adults who gamble safely while putting local hospitality jobs and community funding at risk is not good policy, it's reckless posturing. It's time for the likes of Darcy Byrne to stop treating every policy debate as an opportunity to manufacture grievance. The New South Wales government has delivered a sensible, balanced reform package. The Inner West Mayor needs to stop playing the professional agitator, accept the compromise, and start supporting the local pubs and clubs that do so much of the heavy lifting in his community. As I said, David Harris and the government have stepped up with a sensible solution. Darcy Byrne should try and do the same. I've spoken about this and I've been consistent on this issue for a long, long time. Because I understand the benefit that comes from the grants that are given to community organisations. It's the nature of gambling. You win, you lose. Yes, those people with gambling problems, they need help. But what more can these venues do to say, we don't want these people in our venues. And if they do venues, we'll help them. We'll get them the treatment that they need, the help that they need. But we can't keep just throwing more and more red tape at these pubs and clubs who are already playing their part. When 3% of the population experience moderate gambling issues, 0.9% experience high-risk gambling, at what point do we need to say there needs to be some personal responsibility? 131873 to have your say. You can email me at 2gb.com and you can text me. And I'm not swayed by the fact that Clubs New South Wales and the Australian Hotels Association advertise on this program and on this radio network. And if you want to take me to task, go back years and I've been saying exactly the same thing. We'll take a break at 16 past 10 and be back with more right after this.
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4: 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Well, I want to have a chat about the Royal Commission right now, because as I mentioned off the top of the show, the Royal Commission on Anti-Semitism and Social Cohesion will wrap up its public hearings today. This comes amid growing calls from the Coalition to Jewish Community Advocates, who are asking the federal government to extend the hearings. This is what the opposition leader, Angus Taylor, had to say on the Royal Commission finishing early.
5: This is a betrayal of the Jewish community. It is absolutely the wrong thing to do. This is a government that has never wanted this Royal Commission. They did it under duress, and there are clear witnesses that need to be called that haven't been.
4: And I agree with him, and so do over 8,000 people who have signed a petition to extend it. To those people asking why we need an extension, have a listen to what the woman behind the petition, Jewish community advocate Marnie, had to say this week on our show.
6: So many of the people who I feel should be called to give evidence have not been called up to give evidence. Yes, as you mentioned, some senior politicians who I think have, you know, failed in their leadership roles and haven't been held to account. And they're directly responsible for the breakdown in social cohesion that we've seen over the last few years. But also, if we were conducting any kind of criminal trial, you would call to the stand the people accused of committing a crime. And some of the people that have been the most virulent anti-Semites in this country and people that have spread the most hatred and created the most social cohesion haven't been called.
4: Yeah, strong words from the Jewish community advocate Marnie on the show this week. And now it's taken a group of the nation's top national security leaders to join the growing calls by demanding in an open letter that the commission urgently be extended. The group, which includes former Governor General David Hurley and former Australian Secret Intelligence Service chiefs and ex-army chiefs, have issued a direct plea to Anthony Albanese. One of those signatories is former Home Affairs Secretary Mike Pizzullo. I'm delighted to say I've got him on the line. Mike, good morning to you, sir.
7: Good morning, Mark.
4: I've never understood, Mike, why we have limited ourselves to a 12-month time frame and the report to be handed down before the one-year anniversary of the Bondi Beach terror attack. If this Royal Commission needs to be extended, surely there's no need for a debate. Let's just get to it and have more public inquiries and hear from more people. Do you agree?
7: Mark, I do, and Royal Commissions can be extended, particularly if either the government chooses to pursue that path or if the commissioner requests it. And there have been examples of that in the past. Hawke, for instance, commissioned a judge, Robert Hope, to look at the intelligence community. A number of matters came up during the time of that commission in the 80s. Hope asked for an extension and he got it. There are two issues at play here, Mark. One is the length of time, which you've drawn attention to. And as the previous speaker just said, that's meant that some people have not been questioned. In terms of, though, a particular group that need to take some accountability and be questioned, the role of ministers should be front of mind for your listeners. Ministers are incredibly important, and I'm not suggesting that any one of them be called because of any personal culpability, but they're incredibly important in setting priorities, setting budgets, and setting directions. Sure, ministers can't direct the police commissioner as to who to investigate or arrest. That'd be highly improper, and we wouldn't want that in a democracy. But frankly, they're responsible for everything else, including the overall direction of the intelligence and security community, how they spend their money, what they spend their money on, and the priorities that they pursue.
8: I think that's a really important point you make, Mike, because if we're to sort of lean on your experience as the Secretary of the Home Affairs Department, at the end of the day, yes, you're the head of the department, but you report to the minister. Is that right?
7: Absolutely, and there are certain prohibitions on what ministers can direct you to do. I'll give you a couple of very quick examples. The minister responsible for ASIO cannot direct ASIO in terms of any adverse findings it might make about a person in its security investigations. But, gosh, they're responsible for everything else. They set ASIO's budget. If ASIO needs an uplift in their technology or they need more staff, it all comes down to the minister making a decision either to fund those proposals, to authorise more staff, to authorise the purchase of new computer systems. So the things that ministers can't do are quite properly in a democracy actually very narrow and confined. They are responsible, though, for the overall performance of the function.
8: I find it hard to believe that we haven't heard from the likes of Josh Frydenberg, who delivered one of the most emotional and powerful speeches in the days after the Bondi Beach terrorist attack down at the memorial. I'm surprised we haven't heard from journalists like Shari Markson, who has led the charge in the fight against anti-Semitism. We spoke a short time ago about ministers. What about hate preachers? What about those organisers of some of these hateful protests that we've seen on the streets of the metropolitan cities? Are there any other people, Mike, that you'd like to hear from before the commission?
7: Well, just on that latter category, there's something I want to say about the powers of a Royal Commission. And this is not a personal reflection on the Commissioner. She's been a judge for a very long time. But the kind of setup that you have in a courtroom where the judge sits separately from the prosecution and the defence, and they sort of hear both sides and then come to a decision, is actually not how a Royal Commission is conducted. A Royal Commission is inquisitorial. That's why it's got coercive powers. It's got the powers that a judge actually wouldn't have in a courtroom. There is nothing that would have prevented the Commissioner or an advice from her counsel assisting from actually calling those hate preachers and putting them under coercive hearings and drawing them out on their ideology, their beliefs, why they're spreading hatred. Instead, what we've seen is, to be frank, Mark, some very odd days of hearings where, for instance, senior members of the Jewish community were questioned by lawyers representing various Palestinian groups about the injustice, supposedly, and you can have an argument about how Israel's conducted itself in Gaza. Why is that relevant? I just don't understand. It's not a courtroom where you have to have due regard to the defence and the prosecution or the plaintiff and the respondent. A Royal Commission, in its very ancient idea of having a Royal Commission, when kings used to commission these inquiries to get to the heart of a matter, they're meant to be inquisitorial. There seems to have been very little inquisitorial effort made, and very quickly coming back to ministers, not only do ministers take responsibility or should take responsibility for the overall function of our counter-terrorism arrangements, for instance, they actually make decisions that are crucial to the performance of that function. For instance, the Attorney-General signs warrants for very sensitive investigations that ASIO undertakes. A number of ministers have to sign what are known as ministerial authorisations for highly sensitive intelligence collection operations. Now, I'm not going to go into the detail of what they do, but just as a general matter, you can see that in the law. They're incredibly important players in the system. And I'm not suggesting, Mark, for a moment that they be called, that either the Prime Minister or Minister Burke or anyone else be called in a name and shame exercise. It's not performative. I'm talking about a proper inquisition in the proper sense of that word, not its sort of colloquial sense, to get to the heart of the truth. And if you haven't summoned those ministers, this will be, regrettably, Mark, I say this with great sorrow, a deficient commission.
8: A deficient commission off the back of the worst ever terrorist attack we've seen in Australia, where 15 innocent people lost their lives. I just think, Mike, we owe it to the victims, we owe it to the victims' family, we owe it to the Jewish community, but we owe it to wider Australia, because I don't know how you felt on the night of the massacre, but I rushed in here to 2GB and we had rolling coverage, myself and Ben Fordham, reporters on the scene. And there was this overwhelming sense of this is not supposed to happen in this country. We are supposed to be far away from terror attacks. It's something we've seen on TV, but it's now real. This is something we have to confront.
7: Well, I think the wrong takeout from that night, and it's the very point you've just made, is to see this as solely, and tragically, of course, it was, solely an attack on Jewish Australians. It was an attack on Australia. It was an attack on the very idea of Australia as a peace-loving place where different views can be moderated through our democracy. Yeah, sure, if you've got a different view, argue your case peacefully, go to the parliament, get yourself elected, or take other action within our laws. Do not do this. Do not pick up a weapon. Do not pick up a bomb. Do not go down to a beach and shoot people. This was not just an attack on Jewish Australians, as tragically, regrettably as it was in the first instance. It was actually an attack on Australia. It was an attack on all of us. And so I get back to my central point. The government is responsible for keeping all Australians safe. It needs to be questioned.
8: Just one last one, Mike, and I really appreciate you jumping on the line and having a chat so we can hear from somebody who is experienced in how these things work. Just clear up for me, because I've got a few people writing to me saying, Mark, who actually makes the decision to extend the commission? Is it the commissioner herself or the Prime Minister? And Mike Pezzullo, do you feel that this letter, given your name is alongside some eminent Australians, including a former Governor-General in David Hurley, does this force the hand of the person who makes the decision?
7: Well, hopefully it will. In the very narrow technical legal answer to your question is it's nominally a matter for the Governor-General. She does it on advice. So the Governor-General has to vary what are known as the letters patent. Sorry to get into some technicalities here. Mm. The Governor-General, under the Royal Commissions Act, acts on advice, as she does in all other matters, and her ultimate advisor on all matters is the Prime Minister. Now, a request from the Commissioner, I would have thought, would be hugely significant. It would carry weight, but in the end, it's not self-executing. In other words, if the commissioner says, I want more time, it's not a self-executing decision. It has to go to the Prime Minister, who then has to recommend it to the Governor-General, who then varies what are known as the letters patent.
8: Gotcha. Mike, I'm very delighted that you were able to make yourself available to have a chat to us this morning, because you've certainly cleared up some confusion for me in particular, but most importantly, this letter today, this open letter, this plea to Anthony Albanese to extend the inquiry, let's hope common sense prevails, because we need to ensure that there is never, ever a repeat of what happened on December 14. Mike Pezzullo, I thank you for your time.
7: Thanks, Mark.
8: Good on you, mate. That's Mike Pezzullo, former Secretary of Home Affairs. He knows what he's talking about. And when you put his name alongside the names that I mentioned, David Hurley, the former Australian Secret Intelligence Service Chiefs, Paul Simon, Rex Stevenson, former Australian Federal Police Boss, Mick Kelty, ex-Army Chiefs, Peter Lay and Rick Burr, the former Australian Defence College Commander Mick Ryan, former Air Force Chiefs Jeff Brown and Jeff Shepherd, ex-Navy Chief David Shackleton, and the former Defence Department Deputy Secretary Peter Jennings. Why are we even debating this? If it's the Governor-General who needs to sign off on it, Her Excellency needs to sign off on it. There are so many more people we need to hear from to get to the bottom of what led to and why 15 innocent people and dozens more were injured or lost their lives on the shores of our most famous beach on December 14. We owe it to the victims, we owe it to their families, we owe it to the Jewish community, but we owe it to ourselves so that we can stop this anti-Semitism and we can protect our social cohesion. It's 29 to 11.
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8: Finance update for you. The All Ordinaries up 30.6%, 0.33% to $9,405.5. The dollar, 71.65 US cents. This is interesting, this story, just before we get back to your feedback. And we'll catch up with Michael McCormack in relation to veterans in just a moment as well. Will Pekowski, the former Australian cricketer, one of the nation's most promising, too, he's launched landmark legal action against his high school over the alleged mishandling of his first devastating brain injury. Lawyers for Mr. Pekowski filed a bombshell statement of claim yesterday against his alma mater Brighton Grammar School. They'll allege that the private school breached their duty of care when he was heavily concussed at a football training session back in 2014. Pekowski missed months of school following the shocking hit where he was knocked unconscious and returned to training only minutes later. It was the first of a series of 13 brain injuries, which ultimately ended one of the nation's most promising young cricket careers. Pekowski was touted as, one of Australia's future great opening batsmen. He made back-to-back double centuries in the Sheffield Shield in 2020 and made a half century in his test debut for Australia, aged only 22. Within a year, he was forced to retire due to his shocking concussion symptoms. In a statement of claim to the Victorian courts, Will Pekowski's lawyers alleged that reasonable care was not taken and that he suffered a traumatic brain injury from which he has never recovered. So that's a fairly big story that you'll be hearing more and more about, no doubt, as the days and months progress. 131873 is the number to ring. You can email me at 2gb.com where you click onto the feedback icon. 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Well, as you know, we've been hitting out hard on the Veterans Affairs Minister, Matt Keogh, with growing calls for him to be sacked coming from every corner of the spectrum. You'll remember Mr. Keogh's behaviour towards the Coalition of Veterans Voices last week, refusing to meet with them and then acting like a petulant child when he was forced to. However, the minister may have given us a shining light as we have been inundated with calls, emails and responses from former servicemen and women who have had to deal with the Department of Veterans Affairs, only for the department to have them waiting on hold for an hour and a half and months of delays. Such as Chris May, OAM, who yesterday gave us a chilling description on how the system of the Department of Veterans Affairs actually works.
20: To me, it feels like the government thinks that a dead veteran is a cheap veteran, and that's how they want to keep it. They can save a buck by letting veterans die. And the ministerial portfolio should support its veterans. Right now, it does not. It is not supporting veterans. They're cutting costs every which way they can, and they're taking away from genuine people that have genuine love, care and compassion for their country in their hearts to give money to people that don't.
8: Yeah, that was Chris May, OAM. We also spoke to Tim last week, another veteran, whose emotional call shaped just how disgusting our former servicemen and women are treated.
21: You just get to your wit's end. I've got Parkinson's, I've got all service related depression, anxiety. And they don't care. 28 years, okay? And my father and my grandfather and my son's joining up now too. I'll tell him not to.
8: I'll tell you what it is, folks. It's a national disgrace. One man, though, who is on a tour to actually listen and respect our veterans, hearing how the proposed $5,000 allied health cap could affect them and their families, is the Shadow Minister for Veterans Affairs, Michael McCormack. He joins me on the line from Shepparton in Victoria. Michael, good morning to you.
22: Yeah, well, it's not a good morning for veterans, as you say, Mark, because they have so much anxiety. I've already spoken to, listened, moreover, to more than 100 veterans in both Brisbane and Queanbeyan, veterans from across Queensland, ACT, New South Wales already. I'm going to hear from Victorian veterans today, and I know the story will be the same. They feel betrayed. They feel deserted by a government which should be having their backs, and unfortunately they've turned their backs on these veterans with this $5,000 allied healthcare cap.
8: Michael, you just heard Chris May, who was given an OAM for his service to veterans in setting up a charity. He's had an email in the last 24 hours saying that the application for him to get an assessment has been declined by Veterans Affairs. He made the comment that the government clearly thinks a dead veteran is a cheap veteran. How does that make you feel?
22: Oh, it's gut-wrenching. And he also said genuine love, care and compassion for our country. That's what the veterans have shown. And when you put an arbitrary dollar figure on the psychological help that the government should be providing, on the physical help to mend the scars and to help these broken veterans, and they're using it as a saving, a $748 million save on the budget bottom line, it is a national disgrace. It should not happen. Now, the government will say, oh, well, look, they can go back and they can apply for ongoing assistance after the $5,000, they're now calling it a threshold, has been reached. Well, all well and good, but what about those veterans who live in remote Australia, regional Australia? It's not that easy to get another referral. It's not that easy to even see a GP in the first place. This is just placing an onerous responsibility on our veterans. And the minister, by his own estimation, said 25,000 veterans are going to be worse off. So that's the department's figures. That's the government's figures. And it's just it is a disgrace and it's a blight on this government, which has turned its back on our veterans.
8: I just can't believe, Michael, we're putting a cap on the services that these brave men and women need, given, you know, that they were prepared to put their own lives on the line for this country. Chris, who you just heard from there, who we had on the show yesterday, suffered a life-changing brain injury because of the vehicle that he was in going over the top of an improvised explosive device on the side of the road in a valley. His life changed forever. And what do we do as a country? Oh, we're going to cap your allied healthcare at $5,000.
22: Yep, we send them to these deployments to protect us, to do the right thing in our nation's name. And then when they come back, the government's turned their back on them. Oh, I spoke to a fellow yesterday, Sean Smith, known as the Axe, loved across the veteran community. He's had about 40 operations. Now, he estimates that he will use his $5,000 cap in a matter of weeks, if not months, a few months. Now, what is he going to do then? He's going to have to go back and again and again. You know, I've got an amputee at Wagga, a bloke called Dean Pavitt, Bute bloke. He's an amputee now because he lost his the bottom half of his leg after undergoing pain for months and months and months, years and years and years, after hitting a bolt on the obstacle wall whilst training. And, you know, how is he supposed to get through all of his medical conditions and upgrades and what he needs for his mental health as well on $5,000? I mean, he simply can't. These people need our help. They need more than a $5,000 cap, and they need a minister who's going to listen. So that's what I'm doing. The minister won't listen, so I'm going to go to every state and listen to every veteran who comes to one of my forums over the next fortnight. I've heard from veterans from New South Wales, ACT and Queensland, as I said. Well, I'm looking forward to going to every state right across the country and the Northern Territory as well, to hear from veterans firsthand about why they think the government needs to go back to the drawing board, scrap this cap, get rid of the minister, and put the next Veterans Affairs Minister in Cabinet, and somebody who is going to show a genuine care and compassion for our veterans.
8: Good on you for doing that, Michael, and well done to you and to Phil Thompson for the questions that you put to Matt Keogh, who I've got to say looked very uncomfortable and couldn't even look you two in the eye from the other side of the chamber when I was watching questions on last week.
22: Well, I don't care how he looks at me, but he should at least give our veterans the respect that they deserve.
8: Well, the point I'm trying to make, Michael, is the fact that he can't look you guys in the eye that are asking legitimate questions says it all about the Minister for Veterans Affairs. And how does this bloke continue in a job, given veterans are calling for him to resign? Veterans are calling for him to be sacked. And what, he is the Veterans Affairs Minister supposed to meet with them and say that he genuinely cares? His position is clearly untenable, is it not?
22: Well, it is. And he's also the Minister for Defence Personnel. So as a couple of mums said to me yesterday in Brisbane, how can we then tell, we've got one had a daughter and one had a son in the service, but how can we then tell others who are thinking of going to the service, this will be a good thing to do because you will be cared and protected when you leave the service? No, they won't. And unfortunately, if this cap is put into place, it's already taken, according to the Veterans for Voices group. They say there's already four veterans who've taken their own lives because of the anxiety this has caused. Now, the government is banking the saving. They should be taking the savings from some of their climate madness. And if they need to have a saving in the budget bottom line, that's where they should be taking it from, not our vulnerable veterans.
8: Michael,
22: simply not good enough.
8: Just before you go, and again, well done for what you're doing, and if there's any stories out there that you'd like us to share on air, please let us know, because I've just been inundated with veteran stories, so we'll continue to do that to keep the necessary pressure on Minister Keogh. I started the show this morning asking and questioning where's the accountability from this Prime Minister when it comes to his poor-performing ministers, but also those embroiled in scandal. I wanted to ask you about Luke Gosling, who has not only been charged with some very serious assault allegations, we're now told that he's breached bail in the Northern Territory. Can he continue as a special envoy or not?
22: Well, he should be stood aside whilst these allegations are aired through the proper processes. There is now a court hearing. I know he's got a date before the court, and if the Prime Minister is serious about standards, then again, Prime Minister wasn't very serious about his own standards there recently on that podcast, that awful podcast, but he should step Luke Gosling aside. He should step down from those important positions. I mean, he's Special Envoy for Defence, Veterans Affairs in Northern Australia. They deserve somebody who doesn't have the sort of allegations against him. And look, everybody's entitled to their day in court. Everybody's innocent until proven otherwise. But until these allegations are aired in court, then Luke Burke, Gosling probably should be stood aside.
8: Well said, Michael. Let's keep in touch, mate, and we'll continue to check in with you until the necessary changes are made.
22: Thanks,
8: for our
22: Mark,
8: veterans.
22: And
8: well
22: you
8: done.
22: Keep up the fight too, and our veterans deserve to be heard, and you're doing it, I'm doing it. And it's just a shame the minister won't.
8: Yep, good on you, mate. Nice to catch up. Michael McCormack, Shadow Minister for Veterans Affairs. He's a good man. He's out there listening to the stories, which is exactly what Matt Keogh should do. We haven't heard boo from him since Parliament last week. Haven't heard boo. He just hides in his office, pretends that he cares, pretends that he's meeting with people. Well, if he genuinely cared, he'd be talking to the heads of his department saying, right, fix this, how do we fix it? And the first thing he'd do is get rid of the cap, the $5,000 allied health cap. Because I'm sure his office get the same emails that I get, the same emails and the same stories that Michael McCormack get. If Matt Keogh genuinely cared, he would be making the decisions to effect real change. Instead, what's he doing? He's capping the things like physio and psychological sessions for our veterans, all the while this Albanese Labor government allows ISIS brides, thousands and thousands of people, to enter this country. Well, let's start getting our priorities right. If we can't look after the servicemen and women who are prepared to sacrifice their own lives for this country, how can we possibly expect more and more Australians to sign on that dotted line and join our defence force? It's 12 minutes to 11.
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8: 8:30 to 11. I've had a few people reach out to me about a sentence imposed on an 18-year-old by the name of Jez Clifton, and it's being reported around the place. I know there's a story about the sentence in the Telegraph today, and a lot of people are reaching out to me disgusted by what the judge has done with this bloke. Well, I would have thought the courts would impose sentences, especially in the wake of the Bondi Beach terrorist attack, that helped draw a line in the sand when it comes to anti-Semitism. Sadly, I was wrong. You know, the justice system, it relies on public confidence, but every so often a sentence is handed down that completely shatters it. I just want you to consider the sequence of events laid out in a Sydney courtroom yesterday. So a group of teenagers corners a man inside a McDonald's at Bondi. He's headbutted, pushed, kneed in the thigh, slapped in the face. Minutes later, the violence resumes outside. The victim is asked, "Are you Jewish?" He's also told to go back to where you're from and spat on as he retreats to his father's car. Now, by the presiding judge's own admission, this was a serious matter. The judge's name, Ian Guy, who noted the nasty overtone of the attack and acknowledged that the anti-Semitic targeted harassment aggravates things. He explicitly called out the accused for taking out his drunken aggression on innocent members of the community. And the consequence for this violent anti-Semitic aggravated assault? Better grab hold of the steering wheel. An 18-month conditional release order with no conviction recorded. An 18-month conditional release order with no conviction recorded. Now, the staggering contradiction between the judge's comments and his sentence, I think, is a slap in the face to the victim and the community. How does an assault that includes headbutting, repeated physical violence, and explicit anti-Semitic abuse not warrant a permanent criminal record? What signal does that send when a judge labels an attack nasty and serious, yet the courts treat the perpetrator with such leniency that his slate remains entirely clean? The court cited a balance to be struck because the offender had turned 18 just the day before, but turning 18 means adult responsibilities. It's not a free pass for hate-fueled violence. Is it any wonder Australia is grappling with a rising tide of anti-Semitism when our justice system refuses to hand down penalties that match community expectations? If the court hoped a non-conviction would instill sobering remorse, well, a reality check awaited right outside the courthouse doors. Fresh from receiving his slap on the wrist, what about this? Surprise, surprise. The offender was caught on camera smiling and laughing with his mates. Well, we can't accept this, especially when the court offers a lecture on the gravity of hate speech and violence, but then delivers a lenient sentence which sends the message, in the eyes of the law, a night of anti-Semitic violence is nothing to smile about.

0: 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It's 11:04.
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6: I just had a message from Dave, who's a professor from the Resilience Institute. Mark, we've been working hard to alleviate the consequences of PTSD and related issues that returned service veterans suffer. Professor, my team will be in touch. I'd love to learn a bit more about what you do, and we might even have a chat on air if our conversation can help somebody. Well, let's do it. So we'll be in touch, Professor. Thanks for reaching out. And I'm really excited. Final hour coming up. Phil Burton, one of the founding members of Human Nature, will be in the studio. He's bringing the hits of Phil Collins to life. I've been a fan of Phil's for a number of years. I've never met the great man, and I'm looking forward to in the next hour of the show.
7: 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Keep your home warm with Rinnai Heating from the Energy People, Fishwick.
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8: It's 15 degrees in Canberra, shower or two today and a top of 18. From the Capital Radio Newsroom, good morning. I'm Tia Priest-Willamott. Dolly Parton's team has confirmed she died aged 80 after a brief battle with

0: She passed away peacefully in Nashville. Political leaders are preparing to grapple with the issue of data centres at today's National Cabinet meeting. The Prime Minister is pushing for a consistent approach when it comes to location, energy and water use, but the proposal has already faced pushback from some states and territories. Independent Senator David Pocock has told Today, "We can benefit from the boom, but have to address the issues that come with them."
1: Where is the data centre tax or the return to the Australian people? Because we've seen this play out before. We have big industries investing a huge amount of money, and then over the long term, these multinationals are very good at profit shifting, at not paying tax here in Australia.
0: The ACT Greens have welcomed the renewed civic partnership between the ACT government and the University of Canberra. The long-standing agreement will see the two sides work together on shared priorities aimed at strengthening Canberra's knowledge economy. Education spokesperson Laura Nuttall says it's good to see a plan on governance of the university, as students are tired of the institutions being run like businesses.
2: Prioritise consultants rather than, you know, provision of public education and higher learning. So you can see why this has been a point of discussion federally. And we're really glad to see that UC and the ACT government, to their credit, are prepared to lead the way and start to adopt those principles quick smart.
0: And Canberra Health Services has revamped its mobile app with a focus on helping patients check expected wait times for care. Formerly known as the ACT Health app, the newly renamed Canberra Health Services app now shows wait times for public emergency departments, walk-in centres and the Woden Medicare Urgent Care Clinic. Acting CEO Liz Lopez says the updates provide a more streamlined service.
3: You will see some additional information on the app. So the main difference is that the urgent care centre that's located in Phillip near the Canberra Hospital has been included in the app so that you can have a look at how long it would take to be able to see a general practitioner.
4: Sports update.
0: Recapping NRL team news, Broncos coach Michael Maguire has named an unchanged side to face the Storm tomorrow night. Cowboys Tom Dearden and Jeremiah Nanai return from injury to take on the Tigers. Titans forward Josh Patstone is back from concussion, replacing Bo Firma for Saturday's clash with the Rabbitohs. No changes for the Dolphins to tackle the Roosters. The Canberra Raiders have named their NRLW squad to take on the Titans on Saturday. Charlotte Basham will miss the game due to concussion. Holly May-Dodd shifts into the starting team to replace Basham in the second row, with Lily Boyle named on the bench for her first game of the season. The men's side have the bye this week. And the 2026 All-Australian captain, Max Gawn, says the team are embracing wildcard round ahead of their clash with Collingwood. And that's the latest from the Capital Radio Newsroom.
5: 2CC weather, Alexander Watson Insulation. Canberra's cold. Your house doesn't have to be.
0: Shower or two today, going for a top of 18. Cloud clearing tomorrow and 17 degrees. 17 again on Friday and partly cloudy conditions. Then 19 and a sunny day forecast for your Saturday. Right now, it's 15 in Belconnen, 15 in Hackett and 16 degrees in Torrens.
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6: ACT policing, along with health and emergency services, have issued a critical public alert following a sudden spike in fatal drug overdoses here in Canberra. Five people died from suspected drug overdoses in separate incidents during a single fortnight leading up to the 21st of August. On top of that, the chief police officer stated that there have been 15 deaths in Canberra this year alone. So how's that harm minimisation going for you?
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14: Welcome back, 7 past 11. Mark Levy here on 2GB Mornings. I've been listening to the beautiful Kristen and Phil warming up. They're going to come in and have a chat. We're talking Phil Collins, and I'm sure, I mean, Phil obviously is very passionate about music. He'll have some lovely things to say about Dolly Parton. It's been a really sad day, and if you were listening to Ben this morning, just beautiful tributes and listening to all of her music, so happy, so joyous, so really, really sad day. So looking forward to catching up with Phil Burton, one of the founding members of Human Nature. I just said to him, how long have you been coming into this building? Because, you know, he was being interviewed by this radio station over 30 years. They're genuinely, Human Nature, one of the great Aussie success stories. And it's always great to see the boys doing their thing. And, geez, they know how to put on a performance. So we'll catch up with Phil in just a moment. I do want to check in, though, with Bernard, who phoned in the first hour of the program, suffering chest pains. He'd been waiting 25 hours in the emergency department at Westmead Hospital. I've got him back on the line to see if we've had any development since. Bernard, how are we doing in there, mate?
15: Much better now, thank you, Mark.
14: Where are we up to?
15: I have been moved into the actual emergency area out of the waiting room. I'm about to get a bed. I have seen the cardiologist, so they're working out what tests need to be done now, and I've also had the head of the hospital come down and check up on me and apologise for apologising for taking so long to get to me. So thank you so much for your assistance. It really does mean a lot.
14: Not at all, Bernard, but do you feel better about the situation? I was really concerned about you because you just sound helpless, and I just wanted to make sure that you're feeling okay. Having those chest pains is already cause for concern, but then the added wait times and trying to get some sleep. Are you feeling better about the situation now, though?
15: Yeah, very much so, Mark, and that is totally thanks to you and the Health Minister as well. So thank you very much.
14: All
15: really
14: right.
15: Appreciate it.
14: Well, Bernard, my team will keep in touch with you just to make sure that you're going okay, and you're in the right hands, mate. You've got the cardiologist there by the sounds of things, the nursing staff, and I want to, again, credit the nursing staff and the doctors. They do a phenomenal job inside our hospitals. But we've got a hospital system in this state at the moment that is just crumbling under the weight of pressure of the people who are presenting with illness, be it broken bones, be it chest pains, be it, you know, cuts, bruises, whatever. And I'll again repeat what I said in the first hour of the program. As much as I am here to help you, it should not take an open line call from Bernard, who has been awake for 25 hours, that needs to ring a radio station to get the help he needs when he is suffering from chest pains. And as nurses have pointed out on the text line to me this morning, when somebody presents to an ED with chest pains, they inevitably get taken straight through because it doesn't get any more serious than that. And Bernard said he just wanted some sleep. He wanted to plug his sleep apnea machine in and have a sleep. He'd been awake for 28 hours. He'd been at the ED for 25 hours. We're not living in a third world country. We need to alleviate the pressure on our hospital system. We are letting too many people into this country. We just need to hit the pause button. Let's get our hospitals, let's get our infrastructure, let's get our country up to scratch and then we can start looking at allowing more people into the best country anywhere in the world. Thank you to the Health Minister. Thank you to those staff at Westmead Hospital for looking after one of our listeners, Bernard. And Bernard, we'll keep in touch to make sure you're doing okay. We'll take a break at 11 past 11. We'll come back with some live entertainment in the studio right after this.
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14: See, it's been a busy morning. Just some news coming through from the United States. Dolly Parton's cause of death has been revealed. The country music legend, global superstar, we're told, died after a brief battle with cancer. That's what we're being told. So the tributes will continue throughout the day. We've heard from other musicians, performers, world leaders. Such was the influence that she had on the entire world. The sad passing this morning of Dolly Parton. It's a quarter past 11. Well, they say imitation is the sincerest form of flattery, but imagine taking on the songbook of one of the biggest names in music history and bringing those iconic hits to the stage yourself. That's exactly what one of Australia's most beloved entertainers is about to do. Human Nature's Phil Burton is returning to the stage with a brand new show celebrating the music of British superstar Phil Collins. Now, we already know just how talented Phil is. He's been a founding member of Human Nature for more than three decades, performing some of the biggest songs in the world. Here's a little taste of Human Nature back in the 90s, I think you'll find.

0: I've got an admission to make. I think I sang that song to my first ever girlfriend. But Phil is turning his attention to another Phil, and he's here in the studio with me. Phil, good morning to you.
1: Good morning, Mike. Thank you so much for having me on the show.
0: It's so good to meet you. And Kristen, who's in as
1: well. Yes, the lovely Kristen Fletcher, who is going to be playing some keyboards for me today and in the show. So.
0: Mate, I've got to say, I've been a fan of yours for a long, long time. I've been a fan of Human Nature for a long, long time.
1: And thank you.
0: Dates back to my mum, who was a John Farnham fan.
1: Yes.
0: And you put out that song, Every Time You Cry.
1: That's a great song. We were so blessed to be able to do that with John as well. What a legend.
0: You have had such an amazing career, travelled the world. I want to get to this new show in just a moment, but,
1: yes.
0: But it's a really sad day, and for all musicians, with the passing of Dolly Parton.
1: It is, very much so. I mean, Dolly, I think it's not just the fact that she was a wonderful entertainer and obviously a brilliant songwriter, but her legacy of kindness and generosity with what she gave to the world. I know, my wife actually works in children's literature here in Australia and works quite closely with Dolly's foundation, and says that that foundation gives millions of books around the world to children's libraries and everything. And it's just incredible. Her generosity, I think that's going to be something that people will remember for a long, long time.
0: And so many people sing her songs like they do yours. That's the legacy that she leaves. While Dolly's no longer here, we'll still be able to sing all those wonderful songs.
1: I know, isn't that the best thing? It is so good that any time you hear a Dolly Parton song, you'll remember how amazing she was and how amazing the songs are.
0: Well, the other person who's amazing is Phil Collins.
1: Oh, he certainly is. Absolutely.
0: How has this all come about? What a great idea.
1: Oh, thank you. No, it actually just came about because I'm a child of the 80s. You know, I was born in 1974, so the 80s through to 1990, that was my seminal time of music. So Phil Collins was the absolute king of the 80s. The amount of hits he had was just phenomenal, and the amount of, you know, not only by himself but also with Genesis.
0: Mm-hmm.
1: We were just talking before how he's one of only three people in history that have sold 100 million records as a solo artist and 100 million records in a band. The other two are Paul McCartney and Michael Jackson.
0: Wow.
1: So, you know, he's up there with some pretty, like, special territory with that. So, for me, it was a no-brainer. These are the songs that I grew up with and I loved singing along with, and so it was time to give them a shot.
0: Now, I've got a very important question to ask, and I don't know whether you want to give it away. Do you get to do the drum solo?
1: Oh, that's a tricky one because I'm not a drummer.
0: Okay.
1: I can play a bit of percussion. I'm just not very good with the feet.
0: Can you
1: part,
0: give it a go so for me?
1: I might have to just jump up. Maybe there's a bit of a percussion kit or something that I might whack on that. That's going to be an iconic moment in the show, really, isn't it? That,
0: yeah,
1: drum
0: absolutely.
1: Fill.
0: So yeah. Let's let the listeners know. You can go to philburton.com.au. So Saturday, October 3, Liverpool Catholic Club. Friday, the 9th of October at the Hayden Orpheum at Cremorne. Saturday, the 10th of October at Wyong Leagues Club. And Friday, the 23rd of October at Penrith Panthers. So you're performing in some well-known venues, and I reckon through your legion of fans, you're gonna pack those joints out.
1: I hope so. I mean, my main thing is, though, I really just want to honour this music for how good it is. That, you know, and the amount of hits that Phil Collins has had. You list them up. Susudio, In the Air Tonight, Against All Odds, just, you know, Two Hearts, You'll Be in My Heart, that he won an Oscar for Tarzan. So, Easy Lover, Take Me Home. It just goes on and on and on the list. So, I just can't wait to perform all of those songs. And with a full band, it's got to be a full band with horns. Great production. So, we're not sort of, you know, going half-assed at this. It's going to be a very big show, and it's going to be spectacular and exciting and fun, just like Phil Collins was back in the day.
0: Well, we'll get you to play a song in just a moment with Kristen on the keys. So, folks, if you want to head along and see Phil, philburton.com.au, philburton.com.au. It must be great for you as a musician, as a singer as well, to pay tribute to these artists, because you've got your own catalogue of songs that you've sung with Human Nature, but
1: that's
0: now
1: right.
0: to sing somebody else's songs and to get up on stage and belt out their hits, there's got to be a little difference, but also a lot of joy that comes from that for you.
1: There is, and I've been doing that for many years. You know, Human Nature had originals, but then we also had that, all the Motown stuff,
0: yeah,
1: we did, the jukebox records as well. So to be able to do this with Phil Collins' music, yeah, it's just an absolute joy. So I think that's the whole point. These songs are out there. Keep them alive by performing them and doing them well. That's kind of my job here. And, you know, at the same time, it's certainly not, you know, a difficult thing to try and enjoy. I'm going to love it up there. It's going to be the best time ever.
0: Does anybody ever yell out and say, come on, sing us one of Human Nature's? No, I'm strictly Phil Collins.
1: Yeah, well, it will be strictly Phil Collins on this show. this show. I might talk about human nature, but I don't know if like throwing in every time you try it might feel a bit odd.
0: I genuinely mean it. You guys are one of the great success stories. And we talk about people that have made it big and then gone internationally. It's a credit to you and all of the boys. That's enough from me. Can we hear some of Phil Collins' beautiful music?
1: Yeah, well, Kristen and I have put together one of his best songs, I think. This one is Against All Odds. Beautiful tune.

0: Oh, how good.
1: Thank you so much. Thank you, Kristen.
0: Fantastic.
1: It's amazing.
0: Kristen, beautiful.
1: What a song. What a song.
0: How good. Those notes are so famous, so familiar, and then you're, I'm in the presence of superstars.
1: That song normally has a great drum fill in the middle as well.
0: Yeah.
1: And that will be in the show.
0: Can I ask you this, right?
1: Yes.
0: So I sit here every day and I talk for 3 hours. I also call the football on the weekends.
1: Yes, yes.
0: Protecting your voice and the throat and all that sort of thing. Like, we've dragged you in here at 20 past 11 on a Wednesday morning to sing a song, which is a lot early than what a lot
1: That's
0: of singers
1: not,
0: are, well, and performers
1: not,
0: are used
1: normally
0: to.
1: The time you sing.
0: How much sort of protection do you have to put into your main instrument being your voice?
1: It's not too much protection. It's mainly that you just got to warm it up properly and just make sure that you don't go in cold and shock it. I mean, it's just like a runner or something like that. They wouldn't go out and run a race without stretching first.
0: Yep.
1: So that's basically what it is. I find that I don't have to overprotect it or anything. I'm happy to chat all day and everything. I'm happy to have a couple of drinks here and there. So I'm not overly cautious. But yeah, just the older I get, actually, the more I make sure that I do a proper warm-up.
0: Well, now that you've sung a song, I've got another 35 minutes and you've done a bit of radio work, so I might go home and you can
1: sit over
0: here.
1: Yeah, no worries. I'll take over. Yeah, yeah, sweet. I'm ready.
0: Put it in invoice. Phil, lovely,
1: coach.
0: Lovely to meet you. Chris, lovely to meet you.
1: Mark, thank you so much. And please come to the show.
0: I will.
1: You'll love, you're a Phil Collins fan. You're going to love it.
0: Yeah, I will. And there's so many different shows here, folks, right across Sydney. Again, Saturday the 3rd of October, Liverpool Catholic Club. Friday the 9th of October, Hayden Orpheum at Cremorne. Saturday the 10th of October at Wyong Leagues Club for all of our listeners on the Central Coast, and then Friday the 23rd of October at Penrith Panthers. Go to philburton.com.au. I think I called you Phil Collins earlier. That's how good you're going.
1: You know, it's not an insult. That's fine.
0: philburton.com.au. Guys, lovely to see you.
1: Thanks, mate.
0: We'll take a break at 26 past 11. Be back with more right after this.
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0: Well, I've got so many messages coming through here. Mark, wow. Phil is an extraordinary talented bloke. That was sensational. And Glenn, wow, one of my favourite Phil Collins songs. And how good did he sound? That was outstanding. Well, go along and see him in concert. PhilBurton.com.au, and you can listen to him singing Phil Collins' songs. Brilliant. Just brilliant. Now, we've got some inflation news coming through. Inflation has fallen to 3.5% from 3.8%. Economists expected CPI to drop to 3.3% due to the energy rebates. So it has fallen to 3.5%, not as far as what the economists were expecting, but it's gone from 3.8 to 3.5%. The trimmed mean inflation was 3.6%, so unchanged. That news coming through right now. We'll get to the Royal Commissioner, Virginia Bell, in just a moment. She's had a bit to say inside the hearing room. But look, I've got a wonderful prize to give away. Speaking of music, a double pass to see Katie Noonan at Night at the Barracks at Manly. She's a sensational performer in her own right, but she'll be and her band paying tribute to Jeff Buckley's iconic album Grace, Like Never Before, and Under the Stars at Manly's North Head. Night at the Barracks on Sunday the 27th of September. Nightatthebarracks.com.au for all the details. I know there was a media release this morning from Ron Honig because it's International Dog Day and Luna has taken out the top spot as the most popular name in New South Wales, followed by Teddy, Daisy and Milo. To mark International Dog Day, the Office of Local Government has revealed the 10 most popular dog names recorded on the pet registry during the 25-26 financial year. Now, I'm going to give a prize to anyone that has a dog named Luna, if you call through on the open line. Have we got any dogs with the name Luna, their owners listening right now? I want you to give me a ring right now, 131 873. All you need to do is tell me what breed of dog Luna is. 131 873, you'll win yourself a double pass to Katie Noonan Night at the Barracks over at Manly's North Head. Well, she'll be performing a tribute to Jeff Buckley's iconic album, Grace. So if you own a dog by the name of Luna, all you need to do is tell me what breed of dog Little Luna is, or maybe Big Luna, and you could win the double pass to Katie Noonan in the Night at the Barracks. Calls in just a moment, but the Royal Commissioner Virginia Bell will delay, but only by 4 days, the handing down of her final report into anti-Semitism and social cohesion in order not to distract from commemorations of the Bondi attack. Now, there's been a push, and we spoke to Mike Pezzullo in the second hour of the program in relation to the need to extend the Royal Commission. So if we're not prepared to extend the Royal Commission, but we're happy to extend the reporting period by 4 days. Well, again, it certainly raises a few eyebrows. This is what the commissioners had to say this morning.
14: The 14th of December is the anniversary of the massacre. It will be a solemn occasion marked by memorials. I'm aware of concern within the Jewish community that delivery of the report on the anniversary would be a distraction. I fully understand that concern, and to avoid that distraction, I have asked for a short extension of the term with a view to the submission of my final report on Friday the 18th of December.
0: Well, now, my understanding of a Royal Commission is that the Commissioner hands the report to the government. It's then up to the government to release the report. So does it matter if the report is handed to the government on the 14th of December? Couldn't the government delay releasing that report to the public until the 18th? I'm sure you're going to hear more about it throughout the day. I just don't know why we are not extending the hearing, given there are so many different avenues in which we need to explore. The main one, I think, is the role that radical Islam played in the Bondi Beach terrorist attack. So more on that, no doubt, throughout the day. Rightio. Well, off the back of this release from the local government minister, Ron Honig, and Luna topping the most popular dog names on International Dog Day, we've asked for you to call through if your dog, his name is Luna, and all you've got to tell us is what breed of dog it is. Kay is at Freshwater. Good morning, Kay.
11: Hi. My granddaughter's got a very tall one-year-old Staffy. And its name's Luna.
0: Little Luna. Is Luna friendly to you when you go over to see Little Luna, Kay?
11: Little Luna is not the right way to look at her. She's more like a horse.
0: Geez, if she's a Staffy, she must be a little tank. Thank you, Kay. Stay there. You're a chance of winning the double pass to see Katie Noonan. Jane's at Engadine. Morning, Jane.
15: Good morning. How are you?
0: Good, thank you. What breed of dog is Little Luna at your place?
15: She is an Ozzalea.
0: I've never heard of that. What's an Ozzalea?
15: Yeah, it's an American breed, which is actually half miniature Australian Shepherd and a King Charles.
0: Oh, I'm going to have to Google it and have a look at what it actually looks like. Thank you, Jane. Stay there. Matt's at Silverdale. Good morning, Matt.
16: G'day, mate. How are you?
0: I'm very well, thank you. Luna, mate, at your place. What sort of breed of dog is Luna?
16: Our little Luna is a Great Dane, three-year-old.
0: Speaking of horses.
16: Yeah. Yeah, she's definitely a horse.
0: Tell me, I've never actually patted or, you know, been in contact with a Great Dane. Are they a placid dog, or are they like any other dog, cheeky and sometimes a little bit naughty?
16: No, she's pretty placid. She'll come and lean on you if she wants a pat, or if you're sitting down, she backs up to you and puts a bum on your knee and you've got to pat her.
0: Jeez, you wouldn't want to be lying on the lounge and she jumps up all over you. Wow. Matt, thank you very much. Mike is on the Central Coast. G'day, Mike.
17: Hi, Mark. Hello, mate.
0: Hello, buddy.
17: Yeah, I've got a little Pomeranian. Little Luna.
0: Little Luna.
17: Rescue dog.
0: You know what? Good on you, Mike. We had Bella the Boxer at my place. She was a rescue dog. The best dog. Well, I've only ever had one dog, but I can safely say she's the best, apart from Roger. Ben brings Roger in. I do love Roger, but Bella was just a beauty. So a Pomeranian, five-year-old. Thank you, Mike. One more from Torsten at Dural. Torsten, good morning.
18: Good morning. How are you?
0: Very well, thank you.
18: Good. We've got a six-month English Staffy named Luna.
0: Little Luna. Well, it seems that Staffy is becoming the popular breed. I've got a few more coming through here on the text line as well that are saying, yep, our little Staffy is Luna. Well, look, I think I'm going to give it to Jane. I think Jane's going to win only because I've never heard of that particular breed of dog. So, Jane, stay there. There is a double pass coming your way to go and see Katie Noonan in A Night at the Barracks. You can catch her and, of course, the tribute to Jeff Buckley's iconic album Grace Like Never Before, Under the Stars. It's a terrific venue, and you can buy your tickets for those people that missed out, nightatthebarracks.com.au, nightatthebarracks.com.au. Now, have you heard about the goat? Some say that he always knows the fastest way home. They say he always knows when there's an overlap on the short side, even with his eyes closed. They say if they put him in the bunker, well, you'd never hear a coach complain about a call again. They all say that when the goat bets NRL, he gets ahead of the game with better. 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And we'll check in with the boys from Better coming up on Friday. And I'm reliably told I think we fixed the boys' phones. It's been a bit of a nightmare the last couple of weeks, and few people have been in touch to say, Mark, we want to hear what the odds are. We want to hear from the boys. And I said, yeah, I'm exactly the same. So we'll see if we can get that all tidied up ahead of Friday. Trent Nikolic, of course, replacing Michael McLaren. We'll check in with Trent in just a moment. But look, at this point in the show, we always play a song for you, and it would be remiss of me if we didn't again play one of the great songs of the late, great Dolly Parton. And I thought, what a beautiful way to go out this morning am I playing this one. I Will Always Love You. And I was driving to work this morning, and when I heard Phil O'Neill announce the news that Dolly Parton had passed away, unfortunately, we thought this day would never come, but sadly it has.

My name is Brian Seaver, and I am representing the Parton and Owens family today, announcing the passing of my Aunt Dolly Rebecca Parton Dean, sister, sis, Aunt Granny to one generation, and Gigi

0: Legendary actress, singer, songwriter, and entrepreneur Dolly Parton has passed away at the age of 80.
1: Now, I got my music from my mother's side of the family, and I got my work ethic from my dad. I got my music from my mama. I thought, well, they do call this the music business. So why don't I kind of lay a little heavy on the business side of things?
2: I love Dolly Parton for a million different reasons.
3: We've known that she hadn't been very well. I think people have just been hoping that she had been improving.
1: Jolene, I'm begging of you, please don't take my man. When I was young, I first of all believed in my talent. I really believed that I was heading to Nashville with something to sell. I thought my songs were good, and I thought I was, you know, a good enough singer that I could pull that off.
0: Parton was known as the queen.

0: Rest in peace, Aunt Dolly. May God bless Dolly Parton, and may God bless you all. She will always love you.
1: Sad day. And I should also mention, we've heard that audience members at the Working Theatre in the UK were left in shock when a cast member of the Dolly Parton 9 to 5, the musical, walked onto the stage to announce the death of Dolly Parton. And we've got the audio of what happened. Here it is.
2: Before we begin tonight's performance of 9 to 5, we would like to take a moment to remember the remarkable Dolly Parton, who has sadly passed away today. 9 to 5 was originally written and produced by Dolly, whose extraordinary talent, creativity and spirit are woven into every part of this work. Tonight, we will perform the piece as she intended, with great respect and affection for the woman whose vision brought it to life. Our thoughts are with Dolly's family, friends, and all those around the world who loved and admired her. So as we begin, we dedicate tonight's performance to Dolly Parton, with our deepest thanks for the music, laughter, and joy she gave us. Thank you, Dolly.
1: Yeah, wow. That's played out over in the UK at the Working Theatre, which is where Dolly Parton 9 to 5 the musical is playing at the moment. So, yeah, and I'm sure the tributes will continue. Trent's filling in for Michael today. We'll have Clinton on air later this afternoon and, of course, with John tonight. So those tributes will continue. And if you've got memories you'd like to share, you're more than welcome to give us a call, send us an email or shoot through a text on 0460 873 873. 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
1: Jeez, I wish your ceremony would hurry up. 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
13: 10 minutes to midday. Trent Nikolic filling in for Michael today. He's just preparing for the show, but he tells me that Deanna Ivey, the president and CEO of the Nashville Convention and Visitors Corporation, reaction from Nashville to the passing of Dolly Parton. That'll be a fascinating chat. Great stuff. Justin Bott, Services Australia Community Information Officer, Scams Awareness Week. Chuck will be there with all the tips. No wonder Michael's not here today. He doesn't want old Chuck accountable for his 2 from 8. There I was thinking, you know, Michael might be mourning the passing of Dolly Parton. He can't front up to work to sit behind the microphone. And then I get to Chuck. Well, that's right, Chuck. The man who single-handedly put him on top of the tipping competition. And that's the reason why. That's the reason why he's not here. Because he doesn't want to hold him accountable. Come on, Michael, you can do better than that. And Cheryl Brown, Tamworth Regional Council Country Music Coordinator, she'll also pay tribute to the late Dolly Parton. So that's what's happening there. We've also got some news through, and I had a bit to say off the top of the show about accountability in the Albanese government. Well, it looks like there finally is. The Federal Labor MP, Luke Gosling, will stand aside as Special Envoy for Defence, Veterans Affairs and Northern Australia as he faces charge of assault and breach of bail. The member for Solomon was yesterday charged with breaching his bail conditions less than a month after he was charged with 2 counts of assault over an alleged incident involving Northern Territory Administrator David Connolly. Gosling's bail conditions banned him from coming within 50 metres of Northern Territory Government House and required him to give Connolly's office 48 hours notice before attending any event where both men would be present. If the two attend the same event, Gosling was required to stay 15 metres away from the administrator at all times. Mr Gosling has categorically denied all allegations against him and said he would rigorously defend himself in court. But in a statement, Mr Gosling says, due to the ongoing media attention and the distraction this is causing to the business of government, I've decided to temporarily stand aside as Special Envoy for Defence, Veterans Affairs and Northern Australia until these matters have been heard. And as I said off the top of the show, he is entitled to the presumption of innocence. He is entitled to his day in court. But what he can't do, I don't think, is fulfil his obligations as a special envoy and represent the Commonwealth, given this is hanging over his head. So I think common sense has prevailed, and I think he's made the right decision. So we'll wait and see what happens when he gets to court. We'll also wait and hear exactly what did happen at that cultural event in Darwin when he's alleged to have assaulted the Northern Territory Administrator, David Connolly. So there you are. We had a bit to say off the top of the program. Jeez, we followed through on a few stories today. We finally got Bernard some help at Westmead Hospital, and thank you to Joyce and Robert who have been in touch to say, Mark, what you've done this morning is unbelievable. Look, I will say, Joyce and Robert, we can't fix everybody's problems here at 2GB, but when a bloke presents to an emergency department with chest pains and has to wait 25 hours to get in there and get a bed, that's a problem, and that's a problem that we can fix by putting the necessary pressure on the health minister. And the health minister got in touch to say he was on the case and looking into it. And I've got to say a big thank you to Ryan Park for what he's done this morning. But at the same time, we need to alleviate the pressure that the hospital system is under. So that's a story that we'll continue to cover. But I'm just glad that Bernard is getting the help that he needs.

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1: Well, Barry from St Clair has reached out via the win page at 2GB.com and he said at the gold medal football game during the Sydney Olympics, my volunteer role was to look after the Cameroon team. They were massive underdogs against the might of Spain and I purchased some genuine Australian pennies at the Rocks for luck and placed one in every player's locker, along with ensuring the team had everything they needed while at Stadium Australia. Trailing 2-0, things didn't look good, but when Cameroon scored, equalised and eventually went on to win the gold medal in front of a record 100,000 spectators, I was amazed that a dozen of the players came to thank me and put their medals around my neck. I may be the only non-Olympian to have worn so many gold medals. Volunteering matters in so many ways. Well, Barry, what a great story, mate, and thank you for sharing. You're now in the mix to win the new BMW iX1, the fully electric SUV, all thanks to Parramatta BMW, your destination for driving joy.
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6: 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Oh, no, I've got to record a podcast with Piggy, haven't I? Mark my words. That's all right. That's good fun. And if you haven't checked out some of our podcasts, the Mark My Words podcast is, if I do say so myself, very entertaining. It can get a little loose at times as well. Thank you very much for your company. We'll obviously check in with Bernard and make sure he's all right this afternoon, but he's in the care that he needs. And for those people wanting to see Phil Burton in concert performing the Phil Collins songs at philburton.com.au. And a few people still saying, Mark, how do I send through that good news? 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I'll see you around the roundabout. Bye-bye.
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8: It's 15 degrees in Canberra, shower or two today and a top of 18. From the Capital Radio Newsroom, good afternoon. I'm Tia Priest-Willamott. The Royal Commission into Anti-Semitism will deliver its final report on December 18th, 4 days later than planned. Commissioner Virginia Bell has made her closing remarks ahead of the inquiry's final hearings today. The report was originally due on December 14th, marking 1 year since the Bondi Beach terrorist attack. But Commissioner Bell says this would distract from a solemn day of remembrance.
9: I'm aware of concern within the Jewish community that delivery of the report on the anniversary would be a distraction. I fully understand that concern, and to avoid that distraction, I have asked for a short extension of the term.
8: The ACT Magistrates Court has heard of how a child's hands caught fire at Questacon. Brad McIntosh reports.
10: The Department of Industry, Science and Resources, which oversees Questacon, was in court yesterday for a sentencing hearing over the incident. The court heard the incident took place in 2022, where the girl suffered burns when touching a plasma globe exhibit after using alcohol-based hand sanitizer provided by the institution. The mother of the 9-year-old gave an impact statement describing the horrors of hearing and seeing her child scream from the burns. The department has pleaded guilty to one charge of failing to comply with health and safety duties, causing the risk of death or serious injury, with the sentence to be handed down next month. Brad McIntosh, Capital Radio News.
8: Tributes continue to beloved country singer, songwriter, philanthropist and actress Dolly Parton, who's died at the age of 80. Dolly Parton's team has released a statement confirming the legendary singer-songwriter died of cancer.

0: Nashville-based Aussie singer-songwriter Jay O'Shea says it's a big shock.
1: Dolly was just such a force. Her legacy speaks for itself. And she worked right up until the very end. I mean, she just didn't stop. Even though obviously she was sick, she didn't stop.
0: Dolly won 11 Grammy Awards, 3 Emmys and an Oscar during a career spanning 6 decades. The opposition's Michael McCormack is conducting a countrywide listening tour to hear the concerns of veterans. Many are worried about the federal government's move to impose a $5,000 cap for allied health services. Veterans argue the money won't go far enough. Mr. McCormack says the measure is grossly unfair.
2: And the minister, by his own estimation, said 25,000 veterans are going to be worse off. So that's the department's figures. That's the government's figures, and it's just it is a disgrace and it's a blight on this government, which has turned its back on our veterans.
0: Canada has unveiled retaliatory tariffs on hundreds of American imports as their trade war escalates. The tariffs range between 15 and 50%, matching US import taxes on Canadian products, dollar for dollar. And have you seen missing 27-year-old man James Parrott? James has not been seen or heard from since about 6:30 a.m. on Monday and was last seen in Canberra. Mr. Parrott is believed to be travelling in a red Kia Rio bearing ACT registration YOM07E, which was last seen on the Monero Highway. There's a photo of James on the ACT Policing website and Facebook page, with anyone who has seen him urged to contact 131 444. In the news ahead, ACT Fire and Rescue is teaming up with Deaf Connect to promote home fire safety and encourage deaf and hard of hearing Canberrans to use specialised smoke alarm technology. And Summernats have announced their music lineup for next year's event. Plus the latest finance and sport here at 2CC.
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0: Woolworths sales growth has outpaced rival Coles. Food sales at the supermarket giant rose to $53.8 billion in the 2026 financial year, with profits up 18% to $1.14 billion. ACT Fire and Rescue is teaming up with Deaf Connect to promote home fire safety and encourage deaf and hard of hearing Canberrans to use specialised smoke alarm technology. The new system features a flashing strobe light and a vibrating pad placed underneath a person's pillow to alert them to a fire. Commander Carrie Vassallo says it's easy to register for the technology.
6: So the Emergency Services Agency website, there's a Be Emergency Ready tab, and you go into that and you look at smoke alarms, and there's an online form that they can fill out, and they put all their details in, and we'll assess the form, and if they're eligible, then we'll go around and install the smoke alarm system into their home for free.
0: And Summernats have announced their music lineup for next year's event. It's a massive Aussie lineup with The Veronicas, Birds of Tokyo, Sneaky Sound System, Play Lunch and Mashton Kutcher all coming to the capital. Street Machine Summernats 39 takes over Exhibition Park from January 7th till the 10th next year.
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0: Checking petrol prices, unleaded is $2.12 at the 7-Eleven in Melba. 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
0: The ASX 200 is up 26 points at 9,191. Gold is selling at $4,645 an ounce, and one Australian dollar is buying 71.71 US cents.
8: Sports update.
0: Broncos coach Michael Maguire denies he forced club captain Adam Reynolds into early retirement. Reynolds initially suggested it was the call of Madge and the medical staff to rule him out of their last two games, Maguire clarifying it was Reynolds who made the call.
9: He basically said to me, I think it's time, Madge. Yeah, and that's how it went. Yeah, and I respect that. You know, I'd love to see him play. I'd love to see him roll out there and be in front of our 40,000 fans and 50,000 fans like we all would. But there comes a time where he just said the body's had its time and, you know, he just couldn't get to the end point to have that last little fairy tale.
0: The ACT Brumbies have picked up the signature of Tristan Riley as they gear up for the start of the next Super Rugby season. Riley had a standout year with the New South Wales Waratahs and has already hit the training paddock. He says he's keen to get started.
10: I think for me, and just where I am in life at the moment, just a change, bit of a different environment. And, you know, I'm happy with where I'm at the moment and I'm looking forward to the next two seasons here at the Brumbies and obviously firstly starting with the Super Oz in a couple of weeks' time, yeah.
0: List decisions have begun at the Giants, the club parting ways with Jesse Hogan, Jake Stringer and Kieran Briggs. Meanwhile, Swans forward Charlie Kurnow and Giants defender Lockie Ash have been named in the AFL's All-Australian team for 2026. Serena Williams and Carlos Alcaraz have won their opening mixed doubles match at the US Open. And Aussies Stephanie Gilmore, Oscar Berry and Jarvis Earle have bowed out of the Fiji Surf Pro in the opening round. And that's the latest from the Capital Radio Newsroom.
5: 2CC weather. 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
0: Shower or two today, going for a top of 18. Cloud clearing tomorrow and 17. 17 again on Friday and partly cloudy conditions, then 19 and sunny on Saturday. 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
14: 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Thank you for listening in on 2GB in Sydney, 4BC in Brisbane, 2CC in Canberra, 2LT in Lithgow, 4RO in Rockhampton and wherever you might be listening in around the country or around the world on the app. Michael's back tomorrow, but Trent Nikolic with you for the next 3 hours. My number is 131873 and the text line is 0460873873, and you can send us an email via 2gb.com or 4bc.com.au and clicking on the feedback icon. We've got a busy 3 hours coming up today. I'm going to have a very, very special guest later this hour, all the way from Nashville, to tell us a little bit more about the life and the significance of Dolly Parton. We'll keep remembering someone who can only be described as an icon, a legend, a giant of the music industry. She was short in stature, but an absolute giant of the music industry, not just country music either. Later in the show, we'll speak to Justin Bott. This is Scams Awareness Week. Very important that we have these conversations, not just at this time of the year, but all the time. So we'll speak to Justin Bott about the scams that may or may not be going on. Blake Went from Pretzel Wealth, he'll be here to talk about finance. Now, in the last hour of the show, we're going to speak to the Chook, first of all, with Michael's footy tips. And I just want to let the listeners know, no punches will be pulled when I speak to Chook later in the show, because yesterday when Michael and I discussed me filling in for him today, Michael said to me in a very stern voice that you can picture Michael using, "Now, Trent," and when he starts with "now," you know it's serious. "Now, Trent, you've got to give it to the Chook when you speak to him tomorrow." And I said, "Yes, Michael, I'll do that for you." And he looked at me and he went, "No, no, give it to the Chook when you speak to him." So there will be no punches pulled after 2 o'clock when I speak to the Chook. And then we'll look at what's coming up on Drive in Sydney with Clinton Maynard, and up in Brisbane with Carla Binyaska, finance, news updates. And one of the conversations that I think is really important as well later in the show, Cheryl Brown, she's the Tamworth Regional Council Country Music Coordinator. Bit of a mouthful, that. I'm going to speak to Cheryl, though, about the impact that Dolly Parton has had as far away from Nashville as Australia and outside necessarily of the music industry as well, because as you'll hear throughout the show today, Dolly left a lasting legacy on things other than just the music industry. So that's what's coming up over the next 3 hours. But before we get to that, it's difficult to read the rolling coverage of the Bush summit in the Daily Telegraph and come to any conclusion other than the one that the government is fundamentally letting down our brothers and sisters in regional Australia. Now, if you're listening in rural Queensland, rural New South Wales, anywhere else around the country, this sort of stuff resonates with you perhaps more strongly than it does anybody in the city. So if you haven't, I'd urge you to read through the coverage each day in the Daily Telegraph, which details the issues and challenges faced by those in the bush, most of which seem to benefit from little to no focus from those in government. Scratch the surface and you'll find inherent and entrenched issues, with the NDIS, broader issues with healthcare generally, access to childcare, mental health, issues with infrastructure, roads and rail, all let down by poor planning, execution and investment. That's all before you look at the broader impact of crime, which city-based governments have almost completely washed their hands of, and in turn leads to the closure of businesses unable to cope with continued break-ins, theft and damage. You've heard me say this before, but is anyone in government genuinely aware that there's a whole continent west of the Great Dividing Range, outside the National Party, that is? Which brings me to the concept that I was reading about this morning, that you would turn a farm into a forest as part of this nonsense concept of marching blindly toward net zero. Under a bill about to come before federal parliament, taxpayer dollars would no longer be spent turning farms into forests in a move by opposition leader Angus Taylor. This follows the outlaying of $69 million by the Clean Energy Finance Corporation to help buy one of the nation's largest farms, Rushy Lagoon, a story you would have heard across the network before. Now, the Daily Telegraph, in an exclusive by John Rolfe, has revealed, as part of its Bush Summit coverage, that the Clean Energy Finance Corporation's investment was decisive in swaying the sale in favour of a trust led by an overseas-controlled natural capital investment manager and pipping local bidders wanting to raise livestock. Now, there's selling farms to foreign entities, and then there's this madness. Surely food security, the means to produce it, the land required to produce it, and the control of that land should unequivocally remain in Australian hands. This issue, understandably, will be one of the hottest topics at the Bush Summit, which starts today in Dubbo. The PM is likely to be grilled on the details of this deal, as well as the rapid growth of what's been called carbon farming. If you're not familiar with that, it basically means that heavy polluters buy prime properties and fund the planting of trees on that land, as it's the cheapest way to comply with Labor's tightened emissions limits. In other words, they don't have to change or clean up one aspect of the way they do business, not one. They just buy land, plant trees on it. Now, you'd be right to ask, as I would, why the government would allow for such a situation without the planning and foresight to understand where the potential shortcuts are that might be taken. It is, once again, staggering incompetence at a planning level, something we're becoming all too familiar with. If you want to push through stringent emissions limits, this stringent, and you really wanted to make material changes to the way emissions work, why would you not then blockade the shortcut that a smart business would seek to take advantage of to hit the target? See, buying a farm such as Rushy Lagoon is much cheaper and therefore easier than changing manufacturing practices. And that's the key to the report by John Rolfe. Heavy polluters will pay more than banks will lend to farmers seeking to expand or buy more land too. And I know this concept is out there, farm and grow crops. Is this not a government that wants to give buyers a fair go, quote unquote? Well, just so long as they aren't Aussie farmers, maybe. Or only if they're first home buyers, despite that not actually being factually accurate either. Rolf reports that already thousands of carbon credit schemes have been registered across millions of acres. That's right, millions of acres now used for the mindless planting of trees simply to tick a box and sidestep a penalty than to actually grow produce that we might need to live. Rushy Lagoon's the hotspot of the argument because the 22,000 hectare property has a long history of livestock production, supporting up to 65,000 sheep plus cattle at its most productive. Now, though, UK-controlled Gresham House, which led the $142 million purchase, intends to plant as many as 12 million radiata pine seedlings across 9,000 hectares to generate carbon credits and timber for housing. It gets murkier, though, because according to the report in The Telegraph, in addition to the CEFC, $69 million assistance, the trust used to buy the farm received a further $8.8 million from the Federal Department of Agriculture under the Support Plantation Establishment Program. So let's break that down. The federal government will use your money to support the purchase of a giant tract of fertile farming ground by an overseas entity to offset its carbon output rather than clean up its Manufacturing Act. The issue of whether the pines will actually even grow, as many locals have commented on, is secondary, the way I see it, to the staggering stupidity of the system that allowed for the purchase in the first place, let alone with the assistance of taxpayers' money. Angus Taylor has flagged a move to stop the repeat of such stupidity, with the Coalition to introduce a bill to federal parliament next month, arguing that the CEFC has gone beyond what it was established to do, which is support renewable energy investment. Even that's murky. Let's be clear here, the charter was to support renewable energy investment. There would be no part of this purchase of this property that makes sense to anyone other than the Labor government. And there's no doubt that an overseas company with the means of the one that bought this land will continue to outbid local buyers every time. Crucially, Angus Taylor has said that carbon credit projects should be able to continue, but in the right places. We support practical action to reduce emissions, but it should not come at the expense of our farmers, our food security, and the future of regional communities, he said. It's extraordinary that taxpayers are being asked to help investment funds outbid farmers for Australian farmland. It's exactly what I said. Nationals leader Matt Canavan said, under Labor's network's zero ideology, prime agricultural Australian land that should be growing food for Australians is being locked up to grow weeds and breed pests. Perhaps Barnaby Joyce probably summed it up best. Canberra is off its chops, is how he said it. It's hard to disagree with him. Now, the CEFC executive director, He Chung Sung, said exactly what you'd expect him to say given the position he holds. We sometimes hear claims that food production is being squeezed out by carbon developments. Carbon markets are not an existential threat to farming. The existential threat to farming is climate change. Like I said, exactly what you'd expect him to say. But He Chung, let me give you a tip, mate. The people in this country best placed to talk about and deal with climate change are farmers. They've been managing it and dealing with it for generations. An executive sitting in an office on a taxpayer-funded salary, keep in mind the CEFC is backed by around $33 billion of federal funding, your money. So an executive sitting in an office on a taxpayer-funded salary is the last person who should be lecturing anyone about how best to use the land. Now, reports, to be fair, indicate that the 3,000-head beef herd on the property will remain under lease and potatoes may also be grown. For mine, though, that's a smother to paper over the reality that another huge tract of Australian land has been sold to a company outside this country to do with whatever it likes. Now, lastly, He Chung, I'll tell you what the existential threat to farming is. It's really simple, this one too. The existential threat to farming in this country is the purchase of giant tracts of fertile farming land by overseas entities that intend to use that land for a purpose other than the benefit of the Australian people, who should have been first and foremost in the consideration of the land use before the sale ever happened. Pretty simple stuff. 131873 is the open line number. 0460 873 873 is the text line. Get your feedback through to us. Madeline McNeil's at the news desk. Steve Carline's across the traffic. Trent Nikolich with you for Michael McLaren. As I said, the open line number if you want to have a chat. 131873 21 and a half past 12. We'll be back after this.
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18: Ukrainian President Volodymyr Zelensky claims holding a presidential election during Russia's invasion would tear the country apart.
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14: Trent Nikolic with you for Michael McLaren, coming up to 25 minutes past 12. I opened the show there with commentary that I believe is quite common sense stuff, and your feedback, immediate as it is, which is why I love doing this, would indicate that that's absolutely right. Absolutely right. I've got a message here saying that the governments look after New South Wales as long as it's Newcastle, Sydney and Wollongong. That's fair. And that'd be fair up in Queensland as well. Absolutely. John's called in. John, what would you like to say, mate?
24: Hi, mate. Thanks for your show.
14: Thank you.
24: They just announced that the inflation rate is 3.5%. This is my personal finance.
14: Yep.
24: My daily electricity rate has gone up 57%. My council rate
14: I shouldn't
24: have gone
14: laugh,
24: up
14: John.
24: 25%.
14: Yeah, of course.
24: My car and house insurance has gone up 15%.
14: Mm-hmm.
24: My petrol has gone up 25%.
14: That's right.
24: My daily shop is probably between 10 and 15%. And my local coffee shop's just put the price of coffee up 10%.
14: Yeah.
24: So where does 3.5% come from?
14: Yeah, you make a very, very good point, John. This is something that, like you, I'm feeling every time I pay a bill, put fuel in the car, grab a coffee. And I would imagine, like you, everybody I speak to is telling me exactly the same thing. And the question that you're asking of where the 3% comes from when there's huge climbs in the cost of everything else, it just doesn't add up, does it?
24: That's right. And I'm going abroad. Airfares have gone up, I think at least 50% from last year.
14: Yep, absolutely. John, thank you for your call, mate. Travel safely. Thank you for listening in. G'day, Mike.
25: Good morning or good afternoon, I should say.
14: Hello, mate.
1: I just can't understand this urge to plant trees all the time.
14: Yeah.
1: You know, because we have multiple bushfires all around the world, and what causes bushfires is bush.
14: That's a fair point.
1: We've got too much bush.
14: That's a fair point. And a lack of management of the bush that we have, Mike, I think, as well.
1: That's right. Well, all around Europe, even, they're losing houses. People are fighting. It costs billions of dollars to fight fires every year.
14: Yep.
1: Why? Because we plant too many trees and bush is not controlled.
14: Yep. Yeah. You know, Mike, thank you for your call, mate. I've thought about this a lot, you know, because I spend a lot of time driving in rural parts of Australia, and I'll be bombing down a country road somewhere just looking around me. And I think to myself, if we want to plant millions, even billions of trees, there's plenty of parts of Australia that you could put greenery in where there's enough rain to justify, you know, drought-resistant stuff. And if you managed it, you could do it well. You could turn large sections of the continent into forest if you really wanted to. But why are we taking prime agricultural land for stupidity such as wind farms, such as solar farms? And I had a listener tell me a couple of months ago when I was filling in for Michael, we probably shouldn't call them farms. Well, we shouldn't. We shouldn't. They're installations. But we're putting windmills up, we're putting solar panels up, and now we're buying farming land to plant trees so that big polluting businesses can just sidestep their offset position for their output of emissions and just tick a box. It's absolute nonsense, complete nonsense. A message here from Margaret sums it up. Fed up with taxpayers' money given to foreign anything, Aussies first. Spot on, Margaret. Jason says, hi Trent, as a farmer, I would never plant pine trees. When the fronds drop, they create acid in the soil and will never be able or ever be able to be grazed again. Stupid idea. See, Jason, my father used to tell me that radiata pine was just the cheapest. He was a builder. He'd say it's just the cheapest type of pine you can get your hands on. It might not be anymore, but I don't necessarily think it's good. And if you go out to those big pine plantations out past the Blue Mountains in Oberon, the only thing that grows underneath them is mushrooms, which is good if you want to go and do some mushrooming and get some, what are they, slippery jacks, and I think milk caps are the other ones out there. If you want to go out and get some mushrooms, which I've done a few times, that's great. It's not much good for anything else. Not much good for anything else. Gene says the deal should have been blocked. Absolutely. That's a fair point. Peter says no mention of what Premier Minns is having New South Wales National Parks are buying up huge farms in northwestern New South Wales. Yes, another fair point. Nick says the lunacy of the government we have in power now is the craziness of the left demanding that we stop farming and start planting trees and not even good trees, pine trees. Yeah, it's another point. Another point as well. Andrew says, trees don't cause bushfires, people leaving waste, glass, firebugs. A few people have said that as well. Firebugs cause, I think David said that too. That's true, but we're not managing the undergrowth, mate, which is part of the problem because the Greens won't let us backburn and manage the fuel load. You speak to someone like Shane Fitzsimmons, as we did last week when he was a guest on Mark Levy's show. You talk to him about it, and that's part of the problem as well. So I think you're right. Idiots starting fires generally cause the fire, but I think we've got to do better to manage it. And lastly, before we take a break, Roz saying, Trent, agree with you on all of this. My ancestors and current extended family have been farmers in the Riverina since the 1800s, and now one of them has these abominable power poles across fertile paddocks normally used to grow wheat and canola. Our food supply is being put in jeopardy by this abominable government intent on delusional ideology. It's absolutely right. Look, go and put... Oh, truffles, Peter. Yes, thank you. They grow under the pine trees as well. But don't you need a certain type of pig to sniff them out? Or is that only what they do in France? They have pigs sniffing them out in France. Maybe we have dogs sniffing them out here. You're right, Peter. Truffles do grow there. Thank you for that. If you want to put solar panels, go out into the desert and put them out there. There's nothing out there. Once you get west of Broken Hill, there's not much out there, or far western Queensland for listeners up on 4BC. Put the solar panels out there. Don't put them on fertile farming land. It doesn't make any sense at all. It's just after the half hour mark. We'll take a break, and when we come back, a very special guest.
2: 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Today on Canberra Live, Clubs ACT says New South Wales gaming reform provides Canberra with a model to follow. Concerns raised for the Narrabunda peafowl as bird flu spreads, and ANU sets out to map Australia's languages. Canberra Live from 3 on 2CC.
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14: As you know, the world has lost a cultural and musical icon today. Dolly Parton transcended her country music origins to become one of the world's biggest and most loved stars. She was a songwriting and performing titan, writing massive hits not just for herself but also for others. And she also lit up the screen in loved movies such as Steel Magnolias and 9 to 5. She was also an extremely savvy businesswoman but managed to retain the charm and humility instilled in her from a childhood growing up in abject poverty in Appalachia. Few people were so universally loved as Dolly Parton, and few will leave the legacy she has in music, movies, business and charity. She was the global queen of country music, but she was also always a proud product of Tennessee, growing up in the Smoky Mountains, moving to Nashville to launch her career and, of course, establishing her Hollywood theme park called Dollywood in Tennessee as well. One person who knows all about the incredible influence and legacy Dolly Parton has had on Nashville is Dina Ivey, the president and CEO of the Nashville Convention and Visitors Corporation. Just last year, Dina presented Dolly with an award, and I'm pleased to say it's late over in Nashville at the moment, but Dina's joined me on the line to discuss her memories of Dolly. Dina, thank you so much for your time, first of all.
28: Oh, thank you. Thank you for honouring Dolly and for having me on.
14: I would imagine, Dina, and this is something I wanted to ask you off the top, there was a real authenticity about Dolly Parton, and I think it comes from the fact that she was born and raised in Tennessee. She was a product of Tennessee. I would imagine there's a real sadness around Nashville, which is the home of country music, as we're speaking now.
28: so much sadness. I mean, we are truly heartbroken. And I know, you know, most people around the world, they treasure Dolly and feel the same heartache that we do. But it's really a sad day here.
14: Tell me about your memories of Dolly, because I know you knew her, obviously. You'd presented her with an award recently. And just tell me what she meant to the city of Nashville.
28: Oh, she meant so much and means so much to the city of Nashville and to all of Tennessee. I mean, she's a true Tennessee treasure. And she grew up in the Smoky Mountains in Appalachia, like you said, and just had that mountain, just, you know, that heart where they love people deeply. Very similar to Australians, the Smoky Mountain people are. I lived in Australia for a couple of years, and I always thought it was very similar. Like, maybe not trust everybody right up front, but then once you get to know them, you really love them and trust them. And that's how she was. I mean, she grew up there, and then she moved to Nashville when she was young. She was like 16 when she moved here, 16 or 17. And just never left the state. Like, absolutely loved being a Tennessean and did so much for the people here, people of her hometown, the people in Nashville, and then eventually, you know, across the world.
14: I've been privileged enough, Dina, to go to Nashville a couple of times myself, and I think Tennessee is an amazing state within the United States, and Nashville is a very special place to visit. Probably because it is Music City and there's so much fabric and heart and soul of country music, and not just country music either for that matter, in Nashville. But Dolly, you touched on it there, remained a lifelong resident of Nashville after moving there when she was young, and her love affair with the city and from the city to her was enduring. It went on, didn't it?
28: Oh, it's gone on for years. And you know, she started with doing her Imagination Library, which now I heard that she started it in Australia, I think last year or year before last. But she started it here and giving all the children books as soon as they were born. They'd get a book a month. And that just grew and grew. And she had a real love for reading and a love for giving back. And anytime anything has happened here, there were fires in the Smoky Mountains several years ago, and she donated so much money to help the people of her hometown. She did the same thing in Nashville when we had a flood, or, you know, did so much for Vanderbilt Hospital, has been a big donor to them, and just always steps up and helps, and so generous and always so humble. I mean, she's so successful in everything that you said, in songwriting and performing, you know, her movies and then the business side of her, but it never went to her head. She was still so humble.
14: I think you touch on it there, Dina. Everybody I've spoken to this morning, regardless of age, it doesn't matter what walk of life they're from, it doesn't really matter whether they like country music or not, they're just all very sad that Dolly Parton's passed away. They've all got this heavy feeling that we've lost a legend. And I guess Nashville will feel that, but in a way, she was probably the best ambassador that the city could have hoped for. Not that Nashville needs an ambassador, because the city speaks for itself, but somebody like Dolly Parton, everything she did, everywhere she went, all of the charitable things that she did, all tied back to Nashville, didn't it?
28: Mm-hmm. It really has. And, you know, and she just stands for so much good. Just, she's so talented, so brilliant, so, you know, amazing. But when you really look beyond her talents as a singer and a songwriter and actress, she just stood for so much good. She was so inclusive, you know, always so kind and so nice to everyone, so positive, so optimistic, and funny. She was wickedly funny.
14: Yep.
28: And you just couldn't ask for a better person, you know, to represent us. And anywhere you go, all you have to say is Dolly, and people just light up, and they all have, you know, either stories or great thoughts about her. I saw something today that said Dolly is the stitch holding us all together. And it's so true. I mean, I think everyone, you know, you just don't have anything bad to say about Dolly. No one did, you know?
14: She was an incredibly smart businesswoman as well, Dina, and you just touched on it there. Can you tell us a little bit about that outside of the music?
28: Yes, I mean, a great business lady. I know she was trying to do as much as she possibly could, you know, as she got older. She was doing coffee and wine and jeans and a new hotel that's opening in a couple of weeks here in Nashville called the Songteller Hotel. And, of course, she has Dollywood. But I can remember, because I used to work in the Smoky Mountains, and I can remember 30-something years ago, she came out with her own makeup line. And funny enough, I ended up being one of the models to when they did the reveal of the makeup. They needed a blonde, a brunette, and a redhead, and I was blonde. And they did makeovers on us, and she came on stage, and she was, like, touching my face, touching my hand. You're just such a baby. I mean, she was so sweet. Couldn't be sweeter. Fast forward, you know, 30 years later, when they gave me the award last year, it was for all the things that she's done in hospitality to promote tourism, and that's not just from her singing, but from the business side as well.
14: I was going to say as well, Dina, something that's really resonated with me this morning, we work with, in this business here, with a lot of young women, and they're all reiterating to me how much of a strong and powerful female role model Dolly Parton was for women around the world. And looking back on photos of her today when she was younger, this is an incredibly beautiful young woman who could have just easily slipped off into being overlooked and not taken seriously because she was so attractive and maybe the talent not getting the credit and the recognition that it deserved. But she conducted herself with such charm, humour and humility and was such an incredible role model for women, wasn't she?
28: Oh, yes, spot on. You hit the nail on the head. She was a trailblazer. I mean, back to women in country music, you know, she really started the trend of more women being on country radio in those days when it just didn't happen. And I think for me, you know, as a female leader, she was such a great role model because she was so kind, so gentle, yet firm and tough, and you knew that. So no one took advantage of her. And I think that's what made her such a good businesswoman and gained so much respect. You know, she never took herself too seriously, but she was a serious businesswoman.
14: What do you think Dolly would like to be remembered as? How do you think she'd like to be thought of today on what is a sad day for us, but we also want to celebrate the life of one of the icons and one of the legends of the music industry?
28: I actually just saw a video of her from several years back, and a reporter asked her that question, and she said, I want to be remembered as a good person. And I think that speaks volumes. You know, you think of all she's done in her life, how successful, and to want to be remembered, not for her talents, but for her heart.
14: Dina, thank you so much for your time. I know it's getting late over there in Nashville. It's a real privilege to speak to you. I need to get back to Nashville soon myself. It's one of my favourite cities, but please enjoy over the next week or so. Yeah, please enjoy over the next week or so what should be a celebration of one of the greats.
28: It really should. Thank you very much. And thank you for talking about her and honouring her.
14: Not at all. That's Dina Ivey. She's the president and CEO of the Nashville Convention and Visitors Corporation. Dolly Parton, one of the absolute legends. Jolene.

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12: Trent Nicholas with you for Michael McLaren. Coming up to 9 minutes to one. Let's get to your calls before we go to the news. Margaret, what would you like to say?
13: Yes, Porter Wagner used to be in a duet with Dolly Parton.
12: He did, that's right.
13: And when they broke up, she wrote that song. I'll always love you.
12: That's correct. You know what staggered me, Margaret, when I was doing some research this morning? You're correct. She did. She wrote that kind of as a farewell, but on a single on a single afternoon in 1973, so in one afternoon, she wrote I Will Always Love You, which she recorded, and then, of course, Whitney Houston recorded, and she wrote Jolene on the same afternoon. Like, mega hits.
13: They were a good couple. You know, I'm 85, so I've got a few records of theirs.
12: I bet you have.
13: And they were beautiful together. But, yeah, that was the song she wrote about him.
12: Thank you for the memories, Margaret. Enjoy your afternoon. Thank you for listening in. G'day, Peter.
14: G'day, mate. How you going?
12: I'm good. How are you going?
14: Yeah, fam, just looking at the beautiful Moreton Bay as I'm driving on. Yeah, gorgeous.
12: More power to you, mate. More power to you.
14: Hey, there's a beautiful version of Jolene done by two legends, which is Dolly Parton and Olivia Newton-John.
12: Do you know what, mate? I thought to myself about 5 minutes ago, I forgot about that duet with Olivia Newton-John. Yeah. You know what? If we've got time later in the show, Peter, we'll play a little bit of it for you, mate.
14: Definitely, it's beautiful. Thanks, mate. You have a good day.
12: Thank you, mate. You too. Enjoy it up there in Queensland listening in. G'day, Les. How are you?
15: Oh, good afternoon, Trent. Very well, thank you. And hope the same back to you.
12: Yes, mate.
15: Look,
12: thank you.
15: My wife and I have got a place in Sevierville in Tennessee.
12: Okay.
15: We stay there for 3 to 6 months of the year.
16: Wow.
15: My landlord went to the same high school where she was brought up in Sevierville, is about 1 kilometre from where we are.
16: Yes.
15: And our landlord's partner got a job at Dollywood, and each time she takes an intake of people in, she poses for a group photograph.
16: Okay.
15: And our friend's partner made sure she stood next to Dolly Parton while they took the photo. And she said that she was a terrific lady and a heart of soul, and you'd hardly find fault with her anywhere.
16: Yeah, no one ever says a bad word about it. Les, can you explain to me before you go, mate, whereabouts is that part of Tennessee in relation to where Nashville is? Is it north? Where is it?
15: No, Tennessee's... pardon me.
16: Nashville.
15: Nashville, and yep. Then the next big town is Knoxville.
16: That's right. Yep.
15: So you head east on I-40.
16: East. Okay.
15: And Sevierville goes off there, and Dollywood is about 4 kilometres from our house. Mm. My wife goes there a fair bit. I'm not into that sort of music, but look, I can sure appreciate the contribution she made to the whole industry.
16: Yeah, absolutely. Les, thank you for your call. And mate, like I said, I don't want to harp on the point, but like I said when I was speaking to Dina before, she was small in stature, but an absolute giant of the industry, an absolute giant. Cherie, a funny one, she's saying, Trent, you didn't mention the best little whorehouse in Texas. Yeah, that was that movie she did with Burt Reynolds and Dom DeLuise. As you say, Cherie, that was hilarious. I mean, it was back in the day when you could get away with making movies like that. You probably wouldn't be able to do it now. But I just think, as I said to Dina as well, what's really struck me today is young or old, whether people are into country music or not, you know, whether they find themselves somebody who loves music broadly or they just listen on the periphery, every person I've spoken to today has just said they love Dolly Parton. They love what she represented, the way that she carried herself, whether they loved her music or they didn't. And as I said there to Margaret as well when she rang, doing the research, not just the songs that she wrote for herself, but the songs that she wrote for other artists as well. And to discover that she wrote I Will Always Love You and Jolene in one afternoon, I mean, seriously? Some people had spent their whole lives trying to write one song that had anywhere near that level of, I guess, not value's probably the right word, but impact probably is the right word. And she wrote two of them in one afternoon. Just before we take a break, a couple of your text messages as well. Linda, getting back to what I was talking about with carbon credits, she says to Linda, oh, you're an optimist. She said, Trent, can you find someone to explain how they measure the amount of carbon the trees are storing? Well, yeah, exactly. How do they actually measure the offset? And one of you as well, I can't find who the message was from, so I apologise. Oh, actually, here it is. It was from Jen. I said backburning, but it's actually hazard reduction. That's what you should call it, hazard reduction. Backburning's different. Time for a break. It's almost 4 to 1. We'll be back after this.
0: Hi, Leon Delaney. Today on Canberra Live, Clubs ACT says New South Wales gaming reform provides Canberra with a model to follow. Concerns raised for the Narrabunda peafowl as bird flu spreads, and ANU sets out to map Australia's languages. Canberra Live from 3 on 2CC.
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13: Shower or two, a top of 19 degrees in Canberra today. From the Capital Radio newsroom, good afternoon, I'm Jeff Tyler. Will tributes continue to beloved country singer, songwriter, philanthropist and actress Dolly Parton, who has died at the age of 80. Her team has released a statement confirming the legendary performer died of cancer. Nashville-based Aussie singer-songwriter Jay O'Shea says it's a massive shock.
14: Dolly was just such a force. Her legacy speaks for itself. And she worked right up until the very end. I mean, she just didn't stop. Even though obviously she was sick, she didn't stop.
13: Dolly won 11 Grammy Awards, 3 Emmys and an Oscar during a career spanning 6 incredible decades. There's been a motor vehicle incident on John Gorton Drive near the intersection with Harold White Avenue in Coombs. All eastbound lanes are closed in the area. Traffic is heavily affected and will be for some time while services remain on scene. ACT Fire and Rescue, ambulance and police are there. Have you seen missing 27-year-old man James Parrott? James has not been seen or heard from since 6:30 a.m. Monday and was last seen in Canberra. There's a photo of James on the ACT Policing website and Facebook page. Political leaders are preparing to grapple with the issue of data centres at today's National Cabinet meeting. The Prime Minister is pushing for a consistent approach when it comes to location, energy and water use, but the proposal has already faced pushback from some states and territories. Independent Senator for the ACT, David Pocock, has told Today we can benefit from the boom but have to address the issues that come with it.
15: Where is the data centre tax or the return to the Australian people, because we've seen this play out before. We have big industries investing a huge amount of money and then over the long term these multinationals are very good at profit shifting, at not paying tax here in Australia.
13: Construction is set to start in September on Gungahlin's second college, located in Nichols, with a $124 million investment to meet the needs of the region's growing population. The second college for Gungahlin is expected to open in time for Term 1 in 2029, with an initial capacity of 800 Year 11 and Year 12 students and the ability to expand.

0: The Anti-Semitism Royal Commission will hold its final hearings today as calls grow for the inquiry to be extended. Federal politics reporter Nelson Scott.
1: Some of the grieving families have penned an open letter to Anthony Albanese. They're calling for him to establish a Commonwealth Royal Commission in the wake of the terror attack. Sheena Gutnick's father, Reuven Morrison, was one of those killed. She says several questions need to be answered.
2: We need to understand what systemic failures had led to this attack.
1: The Prime Minister has so far resisted calls for a royal commission.
3: Sports update.
0: Well, the ACT Brumbies have picked up the signature of Tristan Riley as they gear up for the start of the 2026 Super Rugby Oz season. Riley had a standout year with the New South Wales Waratahs and has already trained with the squad. He says he's keen to get started.
4: I think for me and just where I am in life at the moment, just a change, bit of a different environment. Yeah, and, you know, I'm happy with where I'm at the moment and I'm looking forward to the next two seasons here at the Brumbies and obviously firstly starting with the Super Oz in a couple of weeks' time, yeah.
0: And the AFL has named its All-Australian team for 2026. It includes Swans forward Charlie Curnow and Giants defender Lachie Ash. That's the latest from the Capital Radio newsroom.
5: 2CC weather, Alexander Watson insulation. Canberra's cold. Your house doesn't have to be.
0: A shower or two today, a top of 19 degrees. Got an overnight low of 3. Cloud clearing tomorrow and a top of 17. On Friday, cloud clearing, a top of 18 degrees. Saturday, mostly sunny and a top of 19.
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6: 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So how's that harm minimisation going for you?
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5: Now, across Australia, back to Afternoons with Trent Nikolich, filling in for Michael McLaren.
11: That's right, Trent Nikolich for Michael McLaren today, only today. Michael back tomorrow. 131873 is the open line number, 0460873873 if you want to get to us on the text line. Another busy hour coming up. We'll keep reminiscing about the great Dolly Parton, but a very important conversation in the next 10 minutes or so with Justin Bott from Services Australia. We're going to talk about scams broadly because this is Scam Awareness Week, but it's very important that we keep having these discussions because these scams keep on going. And then later in the hour, Blake Went will be here from Pretzel Wealth to talk about finance of an afternoon, as he does. And a very quick message here from Gabe just asking about the census and why you're being bombarded across media with ads telling us it's okay to fill the form out. I did fire a question at Justin without notice for you, Gabe, before he comes on air. And effectively, you've got a grace period is basically what it is. So you could have filled it out a little bit early. You can fill it out a little bit late. It's really that simple. They just want to make sure that it gets filled out one way or another. Now, Steve has called in. Hello, mate.
12: Hey, Trent, how are you, mate?
11: I'm well, thank you. How are you going?
12: Yeah, not bad. A mate of mine actually, his family, he and his wife actually work at Dollywood.
11: Oh, wow.
12: And in Gatlinburg in Tennessee. And every employee that works at Dollywood, she actually pays the full student bursary fees for every child that goes to school.
11: Crazy.
12: For employees at Dollywood.
11: Mm.
12: And she gives bursaries of up to 100 children each year who graduate into university.
11: Crazy. Absolutely and crazy.
12: And that actually gets funded by a tip of the iceberg of the royalties coming from I Will Always Love You.
11: Awesome, Steve.
12: That pays for that, if not more.
11: Awesome. Thank you for those memories, mate, and that information. I'll tell you what fascinated me about Dolly just looking at the story. She moved, as Dina told us earlier in the show, and if you weren't here for the first hour, make sure you go to the podcast and have a listen to my interview with Dina from Nashville. What's fascinating to me is Dolly moved to Nashville when she was only 16, but she was so strong on education. She put so much money into childhood education. Now, very quickly on the subject of Dolly Parton, I think Peter was up in Caboolture. He rang in earlier just to ask if we could play a little bit of this version of her song. Sure.

0: I tell you what, the only thing that's better than one spectacular voice is when you put two of them together. Peter, thanks for that one, mate. That's Olivia Newton-John, of course, Australian national treasure and icon, and Dolly Parton. Now, of course, Australians were swindled into losing $2.18 billion to scams in 2025 alone. Think about that again, $2.18 billion. Being scammed can be devastating and life-changing for many people, but with some scam schemes being so intricate and realistic these days, what steps can we take to avoid falling victim to them? As you know, every so often we get Services Australia to come into the studio and onto the show to answer your questions. So 131 873, if you want to ask anything specifically or ask about something you believe to be a scam, give us a call. This week, it's Scams Awareness Week. Very important conversation to have. Justin Bott is the Community Information Officer at Services Australia. He joins me in the studio now. Hello, mate.
1: G'day. How you doing?
0: Yeah, really well. Thank you for your time. We spoke about this while the news was on, but this sort of is a cyclical thing, right? And scams never go out of fashion. But what is one at the moment that's sort of in the cycle, because they come and go, don't they?
1: They do, and the style of scams can come and go. But one of the big things that happens is, for example, tax time has just happened.
0: Yep.
1: Now, although we're not part of the Australian Taxation Office, we do know with MyGov tax time, it is a big, there's so much action happening with people having to lodge tax returns. Scammers know that this is going on, and so they're actively out there pretending to be the Australian Taxation Office. And that's what they do. They are trying to impersonate MyGov, Services Australia, Centrelink Medicare, the Australian Taxation Office. And so the advice that we have for that, is that when you do get these sorts of messages, and you particularly you aren't sure if this is a legitimate message from MyGov in particular,
0: yep,
1: is to stop, check and protect. Yeah, so okay. What I mean by that is before you share any personal information, so stop before you share any personal information.
0: Take a step back.
1: Certainly if you're thinking about, should I be giving my MyGov login information or sign-in information, treat that like your car keys, the keys to the house, because you don't want to give somebody access to their house. You don't want to give somebody access to your MyGov account. Mm. If you do get something that might be from a website that you're not used to or an email that you weren't expecting, then check. So check the legitimacy of it, making sure that it is actually from the agency. Now, one of the things particularly about MyGov, and one of the ways that a lot of confusion does happen, is that when you may get a message from the Australian Taxation Office or from Services Australia, it goes to your MyGov inbox, and then we send you either a text or an email that says you have something in your MyGov inbox. Mm-hmm. That's all it says.
0: You're right.
1: What people often get is something that says you've got something in your MyGov inbox. Click on this link as a shortcut to get to your MyGov inbox. So the link is your sign that is absolutely a scam. So check if anything like that comes through. No, that's not from Services Australia. And to protect yourself, certainly for MyGov, make sure you've created or you uploaded the highest level of security that MyGov has available, which is something called a pass key. Mm-hmm. So you may have used passwords or passphrases. If you haven't touched your MyGov account for a while, when you sign in now, you'll actually notice that there'll be a prompt saying, you don't have the latest security, do you want to upgrade it?
0: Yep.
1: If you do, you upgrade it to a pass key, and that's where you use your phone's own security features as well. So facial recognition, fingerprint recognition, you turn off the passphrases, you turn off the passwords, let your phone security help you. In doing that, like a scammer may be able to convince you to give them your passphrase, but they can't be your face and they can't be your fingerprint.
0: Can't be you, yeah.
1: Yeah. So
0: 131 873 is the number if you want to ask Justin any questions specifically. This is a fascinating one for me, mate, because I suspect I know what you'll say to this, but there's a perception that older Australians are targeted. You and I have talked about the fact that we've both been targeted, right? And we're not at retirement age yet. I would imagine nowadays, when there's the propensity for a young person to jump online and perhaps order something from a website that doesn't even exist and input some credit card details and get charged for something they never get, would be higher than it's ever been. So the profile of who it is that gets scammed would be very different now.
1: Oh, absolutely. There is no profile. realistically, it's every age and every stage of life is potentially a person that's been victim from scams. That may be somebody with very low comfort with technology, or the highest, you know, electrical engineers or whoever
0: crazy
1: it is.
0: Tech savvy.
1: A friend of mine was telling me about the fact that her 18-year-old son gave his tax file number because somebody said, "I'll give you $15 if you give me your tax file number." So it's just anybody at any stage is potentially a vulnerable for scamming. And as you said, it is unfortunately a very big business.
0: Yeah.
1: And we want to make sure that that absolutely doesn't happen and people are as safe as they possibly can be.
0: AI is becoming more prevalent, as not just with scamming, with everything. And one of the concerns for me is the way that AI can clone voices, create fake videos, all of those things. Is it harder now than it's ever been to spot a scam?
1: It used to be that you would say things like, "Oh, I'll check that the grammar is correct."
0: Yeah,
1: that
0: was,
1: you know, and see if there's. Well, you're right. That with AI, that's not an issue now. So it's really important to go back to some fundamental basics that have always been the case when it comes to scamming. And the first thing is, how do I know if it is potentially a scam? So we talked about the link, and we know if we get that, we know it's a scam. But other things to look for is, has this communication come out of nowhere?
0: Mm.
1: So, for example, if I haven't actually done any business with Services Australia for a while, why have Services Australia all of a sudden decided to start writing to
0: me? Good point. Yep.
1: Now, it's not that that can't happen, but it should certainly trigger a warning. Why are they writing to me now?
0: Mm.
1: And then how are they writing to me? What's the language? Because often a scammer will try and make you panic or react really quickly. So they might add a threat. I used to get phone calls from the ATO, seemingly the ATO, telling me that if I didn't get in contact with them straight away, the federal police were going to be knocking down my door. Now, I looked out the window.
0: Because, of course, they've got the time to chase
1: every Australian. Yeah, individually, that's right. Yeah. So I would look out the window, and funnily enough, they never came.
0: Yeah, right.
1: But it was that idea that we're going to threaten you to make you panic and respond really, really quickly.
0: Yeah.
1: Or it could come with a promise. So for a while, there was another one saying, you may be missing out on this special one-off payment. If you want to access this one-off payment, then click on this link or ring this phone number. So there's this extra motivation to try and get you to act quickly without actually thinking properly through and checking
0: before
1: it
0: you
1: is
0: sit
1: out.
0: Down and check it out.
1: Yeah.
0: A quick message here from Joey, and 131873 is the open line number if you want to speak to Justin. Joey says that there's been issues previously for them with passkeys, fingerprints and passkeys. So is logging on to MyGov using the MyIDGov app okay? Is that a sensible way in?
1: Yep, absolutely.
0: Okay.
1: Yep. So not everybody's phone is going to have the ability, the technical ability to allow passkeys and pass for that to work.
0: Yep.
1: So, yes, MyID, digital ID absolutely does work and is a very legitimate way to do it.
0: Yep.
1: You can still have your passphrases. Mm. And it's important to remember that if you are going to use that system, it's a unique one.
0: Right.
1: It's not the same one that you use for your bank account or your Fletch account or your Netflix.
0: Yeah.
1: This is something that is particularly unique.
0: Right.
1: And that you're also having that multi-factor authentication in there as well.
0: Might be a dopey question, so I apologise in advance. But if I'm part of the Apple ecosystem personally, so when I'm setting up an account and it says use a crazy difficult password that it's come up with, that's part of what you're saying of saving it within the ecosystem of your phone and a much more complex one that my device, my laptop, my iPad, whatever it is, will remember when I need to. That's a better option, isn't it?
1: Well, it's certainly not going to be one that a scammer can accidentally find. They might try and brute force every now and then. We've got some details for you, so we might try and work out what your password might be.
0: Yep.
1: They're not going to get that random letter of numbers and letters and numbers
0: symbols,
1: or whatever combination.
0: Exactly.
1: Because you've used that sort of system.
0: Mm.
1: All of that's perfectly legitimate. But again, if your phone has got the ability, because I've done this with my phone, and once you put a pass key and enable the pass key, getting onto the MyGov app is actually really easy.
0: Yes, that's right.
1: Because it's open the app, looks at your face, and bang, you're in, yeah, and you're able to do what you need to do.
0: Yeah, much more simple. It's just after 20 past one. Let's take a break. Alison, we'll get to your call straight after the break. 131-873 if you want to speak to Justin. We're talking about scams because it's Scams Awareness Week. Trent Nikolic for Michael McLaren, back after this.
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6: Trent Nikolic with you for Michael McLaren. Justin Bott, Community Information Officer at Services Australia, is in the studio with me, and Alison would like to speak to you. Justin, hello, Alison.
7: Hello. Coincidentally, I'd just come out of the police station because I reported a scam that happened to me last night. And I am very, very cautious on the internet. I don't buy anything on the net. Anything that says click here, I don't click there. But I had a Hi Mum call from my daughter, I thought, in Melbourne.
8: Yeah.
7: That her phone was broken. And when I look back, she would never have said, my phone's broken. She would have said, what was wrong with it? Easy to be wise after the event. It's taken away all my confidence. And, oh, it took me hours on the phone. I gave out my, because I thought it was to my daughter, my bank account details. They said, oh, they didn't get it. So I gave it my Visa details. They said they didn't get that. And thank God for the Commonwealth Bank. And I'm going to mention them here because they thought it was a suspicious call and they blocked my payment. So yeah. I didn't actually lose any money.
8: Yeah.
7: Well, it was horrible.
8: Yeah.
7: And it's left me really shaky.
6: Yeah, see,
7: I've lost my confidence.
6: It's the worry is what leaves you.
8: So, look, Alison, well done. A couple of things. Well done for actually telling people, because when you're scammed, you feel the worst.
6: Yeah, and you don't want to tell anybody.
8: You don't want to tell anybody, which is not going to help. 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
6: Yeah.
8: So what do you do? So if you think that you've potentially given information that made your MyGov account vulnerable, then what you need to do is call our Scans and Identity Theft Help Desk. So the phone number for them is 1-800-941-126. So 1-800-941-126.
6: Yep.
8: So that's if you think you may have given that information away. If nothing's happened, they can put in extra protection for you. They can also see if somebody has actually tried to get into your account. The other thing is, and in effect, this is what Alison is also doing, is sending the word out that this particular type of scam is here. If you come across a Services Australia-related scam, you don't fall for it, but you recognise it for potentially being a scam that might affect people with MyGov or Services Australia.
6: I think that's why it's important that we have these conversations, mate, because I think Alison's got nothing to be ashamed of. I was worried when she said, you've just caught me walking out of the police station. I was worried she was going to say she'd either been let out on bail or arrested, but we got past that. But there's absolutely nothing to be ashamed of.
8: No, not at all.
6: It's putting it out there to let other people know, hey, this could happen to you.
8: Yeah, and so what we'd really appreciate you doing is if you could actually email us. So we've got an email address. It's reporterscam. So that's all one word, reportascam@servicesaustralia.gov.au. And let us know if you've come across one, because you may be the first person or one of the first people to get a new scam that's come on the scene. We then put it on our website, spread the word, and you're not just protecting yourself, but you're also protecting your neighbours, you're protecting the rest of the people in your city, across the state, across the country.
6: Yeah, absolutely.
8: So please let us know if they do, if you find one, so that we can then spread the word.
6: Alison, thank you for your call. I got a message here from Paul, Justin, saying Commonwealth Bank as well. Some months ago, I got a text message from the Commonwealth Bank, supposedly. It related to strange activity on my credit card, but the text had grammar and spelling mistakes. It wanted me to click in a link. I didn't trust it, so I went into my local CBA. They didn't like it either, so made some phone calls. Turned out the text was legitimate and the transactions on my credit card were sorted out. So whoever sent the text message put it in there with spelling errors in it, which is, I can see you wide-eyed going, how did this happen?
8: That's not helping.
6: Yeah,
8: that is not helping. That's not helping in the conversation.
6: Not helping at all. Paul's saying he got that lost my phone scam a few days ago as well. We've got time for a call quickly. Peter's called in. Peter, what did you want to say to Justin?
9: Yeah, Justin, when I go into MyGov, it tells me that I should upgrade my security level to the highest possible level because I'm only at medium.
8: Yep.
9: And the only thing that it will accept in identity to take me to that level is a passport, and I don't have a passport.
8: Okay. Yeah, I'm not sure about what we can do about that one. So if you don't mind, because we do want to make sure that you've got that security, have you actually tried to call the MyGov help desk to begin with? Have you given them a call?
9: Yes, and they just say that's the only thing we can use.
8: Okay, so if you don't mind, can I just get you to give us the details and then we'll get someone
6: online
8: to have a chat with you about
6: stay
8: it?
6: Stay online, Peter, and we'll get your details off air that we can pass on to the team just to check it as well. And before you go, Justin, can you just repeat the email address that you read out before, just in case anyone wants to send you information?
8: Yeah, so if you think you've discovered a scam but you haven't fallen a victim to it, then it's called reportascam, all one word, @servicesaustralia.gov.au. If you think you may have given somebody information and they potentially you're vulnerable, then you're calling our Scams and Identity Theft Help Desk on 1-800-941-126.
6: 1-800-941-126.
8: That's the one.
6: Justin, thank you so much for taking the time to come in. We'll speak again over the summer, mate, because I think this is really important that we keep doing this. So thank you again, mate.
8: Pleasure, Trent. Thanks for having me.
6: That's Justin Bott. He's the Community Information Officer at Services Australia. And the message for me out of that, if you're listening in, doesn't matter where in the country you're listening in, the message for me out of all of this is don't be ashamed. Yes, it's a shock to the system, but do not be ashamed if you've been scammed. Do what Justin suggested you do and spread the word so that we can avoid other people being scammed by the same thing. Very, very important. At almost 1:30, it's time for news headlines. Madeline's in the newsroom. Hey, Maddie.
10: Good afternoon, Trent. New data shows Australia's headline inflation rate has eased, but it's still higher than the market expected. Consumer prices grew 3.5% over the year to July, while underlying inflation is stuck at 3.6%. The Royal Commission on Anti-Semitism is hearing from its final witnesses today as calls grow for the probe to be extended. A regional Victorian community has observed a minute of silence to honour the two officers killed in the Porepunkah shootout a year on from the tragedy. And the US president has ordered flags across the US to be flown at half-mast for a week to honour country music legend Dolly Parton, who's died at 80 after a brief battle with cancer. In sport, former Coleman Medal winner Jesse Hogan hasn't been offered a new contract by the GWS Giants. The 31-year-old forward has been linked with both Collingwood and Gold Coast. Thanks, Trent. There'll be more news and sport at 2.
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6: All right, let's have a look at what's happening around the listening area. Up in Brisbane, forecast for the rest of the day, it's going to get to 26, shower or two, very similar cloudy, grey sort of weather to what we're getting here in Sydney. Lower temperature though, 26 in Brisbane, 19 here in Sydney with a shower or two. Tomorrow in Sydney it's going to be 19 degrees. Up in Brisbane it'll be 25 degrees, much the same, partly cloudy, shower or two. If you're listening in the nation's capital, you're only going to get to 18 today with a shower or two as well. Chance of rain 60%, so it's probably going to get a little bit damp down there as well. And then of course in Lithgow out on 2CC, a maximum of 16 with showers. A bit dodgy across the weekend as well. You're going to get some storms on Thursday, and Friday will be sunny, but then into the weekend, Saturday and Sunday, gets a little cloudy again. That's in Lithgow if you're listening in 2CC. Now, for the rest of this hour, don't forget, it's finance with Blake Wendt. So get your questions for Blake ready. 131 873 is the open line number if you want to speak to Blake. 0460 873 873 is the text line. Blake Wendt coming up after this.
12: Hi, Leon Delaney. Today on Canberra Live, Clubs ACT says New South Wales gaming reform provides Canberra with a model to follow. Concerns raised for the Narrabunda peafowl as bird flu spreads, and ANU sets out to map Australia's languages. Canberra Live from 3 on 2CC.
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6: Trent Nikolic with you for Michael McLaren. It's almost 24 minutes to two. Time for this.
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6: 131 873 is the number if you want to speak to Blake. 131 873. 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Hello, mate.
30: G'day, Trent. How are you going,
6: mate? I'm really well, mate. How are you going?
30: Yeah, good to see you.
6: Yeah, good to see you too. Normally we're speaking off air.
30: That's
6: so it's
30: right.
6: Nice to speak on air.
30: We're never on. It's all happening.
6: Have to watch our language here, mate. something that I'm really interested in, because I've been reading a little bit about it and I've had some people speaking to me about it, is the concept of selling the family home to fund aged care. But this is not a decision to be made lightly, is it?
30: No, certainly not. And this is, you know, more and more people are sort of pushed into that decision or sort of forced upon them to sell the home. You know, going back in time, you would say, okay, let's try to keep the home for the next generation. It's something I'd love to pass on. But with the costs of aged care, it's just so hard to sort of justify keeping it when you look at the numbers. And so why is it so hard? Well, if you go into aged care, there is a deposit requirement often asked of you, and you say, okay, well, maybe I have to put up $750,000 as a deposit. Otherwise, I'm charged 8.43% as an interest rate for going in there and not paying a deposit. So you go, well, I don't really want to have to pay that interest cost. And you know, really, it's down to the individual. How long are you going to be in care for? Mm. You know, what does it all look like? There's no sort of one size fits all here. But in most cases, to make it more affordable, you're putting up a deposit. Where does that come from? Well, it comes from selling the family home in most cases. Selling the family home often leads us or puts us in a position where there's excess funds. And so what do we do with that extra money? Are we, you know, are we just putting it in cash? Are we thinking about the next generation, investing for them? Because the next generation might be working still, and maybe it makes sense if that's going to be their inheritance that we invest it as if they were investing those funds. So it can be quite tax effective there. And so what we primarily want to do is assess what are the costs of aged care, what's applicable to your situation. Then if we're, you know, saying, okay, selling the family home makes sense to save that interest cost, what are we doing with the excess funds? Often, you know, we're seeing people that just stick it in the bank and they just get bank interest, which at this stage is pretty good. You know, you're getting a 5% risk-free. It's attractive. But then, you know, thinking longer term and, you know, passing on an inheritance, maybe we want to invest some of that money just to support what the next generation is going to inherit. So it's not an easy one. So the cost of aged care is quite high.
6: That's what I was going to say. That's gone up. You know, we're talking about the cost of everything going up broadly. The cost of aged care has gone up, right?
30: Oh, yeah. And so, you know, and people are getting, you know, looking at these bills and they're saying, well, if I don't, you know, put a financial assessment through, I'm getting charged about $200 a day for aged care costs. And you go, well, that's a bit steep. But, you know, you put your assessment through, then they do means testing. And so it does often come down. But you've still got this gap where they want a deposit paid. $750,000 is the maximum that a care facility can ask for without having to get government permission. Okay. There are higher, you know, deposit amounts out there. So there are, you know, it's not hard to sort of see $1 million, $1.5 million for a deposit. Yeah, but, you know, it's a lot of money to put up. And so, you know, having these conversations earlier on, you know, if you're sort of getting, you know, maybe into your 80s and you're starting to think, okay, well, at some point I'm going to need some care, have that chat with the kids and say, well, look, what do you want? You know, what do the kids want out of this? Because it's their inheritance as well. You don't have to do everything for the kids, of course, but just understanding where they're going to come from. Do they want the house? Or, you know, what would they do if, you know, they inherited the house? Would they just sell it anyway? So
6: yeah, in my experience too, and it's a fascinating study, I think sometimes when the kids inherit the house, it's almost then like an anchor, whereas if the parents had decided to sell it, it would have made it easier for the kids because as the kids, we don't really want to sell our parents' house. We've got a lot of memories in. It's a lot harder for us, right? So that can be a bit of a problem too, can't it?
30: Yeah, you sort of feel like you're going against mum and dad's wishes. And this happens with direct shares as well.
6: Yeah.
30: You know, that there are those who you inherit maybe the BHP shares or the Commonwealth Bank shares and they say, well, look, I'm never going to touch these because these were mum and dad's. But at some point, maybe you need to use them. Maybe you need to renovate or you need to you know, go into another home yourself or whatever the case may be. And so, yeah, you're right, anchoring can occur. And, you know, if there are siblings as well involved, so, you know, you and your sister, you might sort of
6: get a bit ugly.
30: Yeah, it can be, And then you've got your, you know, your niece or your nephew living there rent-free.
6: Yeah,
30: you know, how do I
6: there's
30: charge these people some rent?
6: A bit of that going on too,
30: and
6: isn't
30: there? And so then it creates divide in the family. So this is why, you know, having those conversations earlier on before potentially losing capacity and just seeing what the kids want, what are their long-term objectives, just be open and have those conversations. And sometimes they're difficult to do that.
6: Well, they are hard, yeah. Well, I'm not trying to paper over the fact either. They're difficult conversations. Yep. They absolutely are. And I find as your parents get older, you don't want to be sitting around speaking to them like they're dead.
30: Yeah.
6: You know what I mean? And it's almost like you are because you're having conversations about once they're gone.
30: Yeah.
6: And it's confronting, isn't it?
30: Well, mum and dad should be, ideally, they should be the ones bringing this
6: up. That's right.
30: Because then it's a little bit more
6: easier.
30: It's easier.
6: Yeah, absolutely.
30: If your kids come to you saying, oh, look, what are you going to do with all that money?
6: How much is going to be left for me when you're gone?
30: Yeah, none for you, buddy.
6: Yeah. Exactly. You're out. A message from Martin that I hope is an easy one to answer. Hi, Trent and Blake. Just wondering if you sold a house in New Zealand, do you pay any capital gains tax when you bring the money back to Australia? And if not, what are your tax requirements?
30: Oh, geez. I'd probably speak to a tax specialist about this, but my understanding is if you're a tax resident of Australia, the Australian government might be interested in you, but again, get some tax advice around this because there is no capital gains tax over in New Zealand. So how does the Australian tax system assess that? Again, speak to a tax specialist. I don't know off the top of my head.
6: This would be another one for a specialist, I suspect, but Marina's asking what happens if your home is not worth enough to cover that cost.
30: Okay. Yes. Yeah. So let's say your deposit that they ask for is $1 million, mm-hmm. and you can sell your home for $800,000. So there's a $200,000 gap. What you would do then is you'd say, okay, well, there are some funds that I need to keep aside because there is ongoing costs involved. You would try to park as much as you can into that deposit because, again, 8.43% is what they charge if you don't pay anything. And so just to try to keep the costs down. If you don't pay it all, then there is that gap. And so you have to pay a daily accommodation payment just to make up that difference. And so often you have to model and say, well, what's the amount that I need to keep outside of paying that deposit to make sure I'm fully funded? So maybe rather than selling it for $800,000, keeping $50,000 or $100,000 aside, you might need to keep $200,000 or $300,000.
6: Right.
30: Yes, it's going to cost you more, but you're going to have liquidity and funds available to keep funding the care costs. So, there are instances where you don't have the ability to pay the full deposit. You can look at other facilities. It's not ideal. Maybe you have to go to a different suburb or outside a little bit to find the right facility that would cover you. But, when you don't have it all, that's okay. It just means you're paying a little bit more each day.
6: One here from Chris that I think is relevant to what we're talking about, just saying that we're assuming the house is worth millions. Well, Chris, we're not assuming anything, to be honest, because every case is different.
30: Oh, yeah.
6: And Chris is saying in capital cities they might be, but not country towns, and making the point that inheritance isn't a given, which you said as well. And I think most of us would rather our parents just spend all the money on themselves, right?
30: Yep.
6: And then Chris saying, I can assure you my children don't need any money from us.
30: that's common.
6: That's good.
30: That's
6: right?
30: Common. You want your kids to be doing better than you.
6: That's
30: the whole idea. You want to see them doing well. And, and that's right. Yeah. Often if you just ask the kids, and this is the point, ask the kids, what do they want? What are their goals? And they will tell you, but most will tell you, look, we don't need anything. Just look after yourself. And I think that's it's a good conversation to have because it gives you permission to go and enjoy yourself. Because a lot of the time, we do come across individuals who feel like they can't go on that holiday or they can't do the renovations or whatever the case may be. And because they're saying, well, look, it impacts the kids and I want to give them as much as I can. Not everyone thinks that way. Others say, well, look, forget the kids. I'm just going to spend it all. But having that conversation often gives you permission to say, well, look, I can enjoy myself.
6: That's right.
30: It's your money. You've worked hard.
6: You earned it.
30: Good on you. Yeah, go and
6: exactly.
30: enjoy it.
6: Harry says, g'day guys, could you please give me a few more details regarding the $750,000 aged care deposit or thereabouts? Is there a guarantee that the full amount is returnable? We may be heading down this path with our 96-year-old mother.
30: Okay, so changes back in November last year meant, or it was introduced, that there is a 2% retention that occurs each year. So whatever you pay into the deposit, 2% each year, up to 10%, is retained by the facility. So it's an extra fee that applies. So if you put $750,000 down and you stay there for the full 5 years or more, you'll lose $75,000. Mm. So the $750,000 does not get returned in full. $75,000 will come off the top of that if you were to pay it in full. So just bear that in mind. If you pay half of it, well, it's 2% of that half that is retained. So you do get the money back. It is held in trust. It's very heavily scrutinised. So the facility can't run off with the money and say thank you for coming. You should be getting your money back. Another important thing to bear in mind, and I see this as a common sort of issue, is that the kids will come in and they'll fund the deposit, and they'll fund the deposit with the expectation that the facility will be able to just pay them back. When you pass away, that RAD that has been paid, the deposit has been paid, goes into your estate, and then your will handle what happens there. So you need to get legal advice. Maybe a loan agreements need to be put in place,
6: right?
30: Which can be difficult if mum or dad, you know, don't have mental capacity to enter into an agreement like that. So, just get some legal advice around this. Have these conversations early. This is what
6: I'm
30: saying.
6: It's the point, isn't it?
30: This is the whole point.
6: Have the conversations early,
30: and don't have the expectation that if you help mum and dad with the RAD, that you're going to get that money back.
6: Yeah.
30: You might have to go to your system.
6: Yeah, absolutely. Trending glitch for Michael McLaren. Blake Went is with me. 131-873. If you want to talk to Blake, get in early because we will run out of time. It's just after 14 minutes to two. We'll take a break and be right back.
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10: Trent Nikolic with you for Michael McLaren. I'm here with Blake Went. Greg, very funny message there, mate. You've got Blake and I giggling here in the studio. Joe, what would you like to ask Blake?
11: Yes, I've been doing some investigating because I've got my mum doing plans for possible nursing home future, and I stumbled across through advice from many people going through reverse mortgage, and I asked my financial broker, and he says it could be another good option to go through there as well. And you have your cake and you eat it at the same time, and even with the 2% commission for a maximum of 5 years, is it still a good chance you might still have your whole house there?
12: It's a good point to make. Just bear in mind, so reverse mortgages, there are a couple of different products out there. So there's your traditional reverse mortgage, which, you know, typically charges or costs about 8 to 8.5%, somewhere in the nines, but 8 to 8.5%, just think that figure. So it's not too far off that that payment amount that they're asking for. There is a product for specifically designed for aged care. I won't say who it's from, but if you just type Google aged care lending, you know, you'll see it. That is typically a 7% interest rate, so you're saving about 1.43%, which is good. But remember, you're paying a 2% fee each year on what you pay into it. So you're borrowing at 7 and you're losing 2% of that borrowed amount. Maybe it's the same amount that you're paying each year. So just do your numbers, just work through that. Another thing to consider is the Home Equity Access Scheme. So that is a reverse mortgage effectively from the government. That's at 3.95%. I'll say that again, 3.95%. If we are trying to borrow against the home, that's the one that we should be looking at. There are limits to how much you can borrow. So just go and get some advice around this. Speak to Centrelink and just get more details. But that could be a lower cost way of funding things.
10: Thank you for your call, Joe. Todd, what would you like to say to Blake?
13: G'day, mate. A question would be, my wife's in a situation where she's getting, look like dementia's coming up. Mm-hmm. If I sell a house and put the $700,000 into a nursing home for her, and then suddenly she passes away within 12 months of her being in a nursing home, yeah. What happens to the $700,000 that I've put in the nursing home? How much equity am I going to lose in that respect.
12: Okay, it depends on the timing. So if it falls after the 12 months, yeah, just assume that 2%'s you know, effectively kept or retained by the home. So $14,000 would be retained by that care facility. But that's worst case. Best case is, well, maybe they don't charge that. But again, we just need to it's all about timing. At the end of the day, you want to make sure she's looked after. You want to make sure that she's in a good spot. I hate saying this, but $14,000, if you know, I'm happy to pay that if you know someone that I love is really cared for properly. So just make sure that's happening. You'd be pretty upset if it wasn't the case and yeah. You know, she wasn't cared for properly. But if that's what needs to happen, then I just would accept it. I know it's $14,000 and I'm not trying to be too light about this, but you know, just make sure the care is there.
10: Yeah, the care's there, absolutely. We've got time for one more call. Anne is in Canberra. Hello, Anne. What would you like to say to Blake?
14: Hi, Blake. I'm a different situation. I'm 67 and lost my husband last year. And we were unprepared for, you know, his going. I'm at the point now where I'm thinking of selling the house because it's just too much high maintenance for me on my own.
10: Common, right?
14: I don't get support from my children. I have one live in Brisbane, one in Sweden, and one here in Canberra, but I don't get that support from my children. So I'm on my own trying to make this decision. Do I move into an over 55 place where it transitions to an aged care? The cost, of course, is over $1 million. Mm-hmm. Have to sell my home. I don't know where to go or who to ask for advice because my husband looked after everything, so everything's just been thrown on my lap and I have to try and find my way through this maze. So I don't know if you can help me offline. I did think of reverse mortgage, but I don't know what to do because the cash I did have, I had to use for my husband's funeral. I've had to use, the car broke down. I had to buy a new car. So I do have a small mortgage, which I had to increase now over to 100,000. I'm just not sure where to go, in what direction.
12: I think it's just a case of sitting down. We just go through, we put it all on the table and we say, well, these are the options. It's once you see the options, you understand the implications of each of them. And this is what it's all about, you know, when you go and seek advice, just understanding what your different pathways can look like. More than happy to help, of course, Anne, but it requires us to sort of look at what you're wanting to do, where you want to go, and then just working out, well, what are the implications of each?
10: Stay on the line, Anne, and Blake will get your details. Yep. Sorry for the other callers we couldn't get to. If you want to ring Michael next week, Blake, if anyone wants to find out what they need to know from you, where do they go?
12: Yeah, simply go to the website, pretzelwealth.com.au. There's a contact us page. You can fill in a form and we'll get in touch. And so, more than happy to help with all that. It's a complimentary consultation that follows and we take it from there.
10: Thank you, mate. Talk to you soon. That's Blake Went. We'll be right back after this.
15: 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Today on Canberra Live, Clubs ACT says New South Wales gaming reform provides Canberra with a model to follow. Concerns raised for the Narrabunda peafowl as bird flu spreads and ANU sets out to map Australia's languages. Canberra Live from 3 on 2CC.
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3: Trent Nikolic with you for Michael McLaren. 2 o'clock news coming up and a busy final hour of the show. I'll be coming in off the long run when Chook's on the line. Don't worry about that. Olivia's out there laughing. Don't worry, I will hold Chook to account because he has jeopardised Michael's position in the tipping competition. Severely jeopardised, let's use that language. We'll have more news headlines, obviously, with Maddie McNeil. Scott Phillips from The Motley Fool will cover finance, as he does. And then Cheryl Brown from Tamworth, we'll have a chat to her about what they'll be doing for Dolly Parton. Trent Nikolic with you for Michael McLaren. 131 873 is the open line number. We'll speak to you after the 2 o'clock news.
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5: A shower or two today, a top at 19 degrees from the Capital Radio Newsroom. Good afternoon, I'm Jeff Tyler. Childcare provider Edge Early Learning, which has centres in the ACT, Queensland and South Australia, has gone into voluntary administration. In a statement, the company said administrators were appointed yesterday, that centres were continuing to operate as normal. Edge Early Learning opened its first childcare centres in Queensland in 2017 and has centres in South Australia, and the company still runs 2 centres in the ACT. Tributes continue to pour in for beloved country singer-songwriter Dolly Parton, who has died aged 80 after a brief battle with cancer. The icon, actress and musician is being remembered for her talent, her philanthropy and compassion. Jay O'Shea, Nashville-based Aussie singer-songwriter, met Dolly and says she was an incredibly kind person.
6: The thing that struck me about Dolly was just her heart. We didn't have a meet-and-greet type of conversation. She was actually asked us about our children. She asked us about our music. She asked us how hard it was to sustain a family and do music at the same time. She asked deep, thoughtful questions, and it just speaks to the kind of person that she was.
5: Dolly wrote over 3,000 songs during her 60-year career, including the hits Jolene, I Will Always Love You, and 9 to 5. The local Sporting Shooters Association have expressed their concerns over the ACT's involvement in the firearm buyback scheme. It comes as National Cabinet meets today, where the National Firearms Agreement and the ACT's participation in the scheme are expected to be discussed. Nicole Small, secretary for the ACT branch of the association, says the safety benefit of the scheme is still undefined.
7: It's said that around 14% of the ACT's licence holders are expected to be impacted under this scheme, but nowhere has the government stated what measurable reduction in harm that will actually achieve.
5: Former ACT opposition leader Leanne Cassley's complaint of a physical threat is set to be dismissed. T-Priest Willamott reports.
8: Leanne Cassley quit the local opposition in June, accusing the party of allowing a toxic culture and saying she'd received a threat of physical violence. The Legislative Assembly Standards Watchdog has acknowledged what he says is somewhat intemperate behaviour, but has found no breach of the Code of Conduct. Ms. Cassley has accepted that the matter has now been closed, but said she's disappointed with the way the investigation was undertaken, highlighting the failure to interview witnesses. Tia Priest-Willamott, Capital Radio News.
5: Australia's inflation rate has slowed over the year to July, but is still above the Reserve Bank's target range. Consumer prices grew 3.5% over the period, which is down on the June reading, but analysts say the result is unlikely to convince the RBA to ease interest rates anytime soon. And due to the recent wet weather, ACT government turf sports grounds are closed for training and match play.

0: today. Synthetic fields are also closed for training but open for match play. All grounds will be reassessed tomorrow morning.
1: Sports update.
0: Well, the Bulldogs have fended off rivals to re-sign gun back rower Jacob Preston for another 4 years. And English cricket captain Joe Root admits he's frustrated with the team's off-field behaviour after yet another nightclub-related incident. Bowler Bryden Carse has been dropped for their second test against Pakistan after being handcuffed outside a nightclub.
2: If I'm being brutally honest, I'm really hacked up. I'm really disappointed. It's not the isolated incident itself. I think it's the fact that we continue to keep making stupid mistakes.
0: That's the latest from the Capital Radio newsroom.
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0: A shower or two today, a top of 19 degrees. Got an overnight low of 3. Cloud clearing tomorrow and a top of 17. 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
13: Now, across Australia, back to Afternoons with Trent Nikolic, filling in for Michael McLaren.
14: That's right, Trent Nikolic with you for Michael McLaren. Final hour of the show. Some news before we get to the chook, and we're going to pluck the chook, I think it's fair to say when we speak. You control yourself there, Joel. We're going to pluck the chook when we get to him in a minute. Don't you worry about that. Some news before we do that, though. Federal Labor MP Luke Gosling will step aside from his role as special envoy after he was charged with breaching his bail conditions while awaiting a court date for allegedly assaulting a King's representative. "I categorically deny all the allegations made against me," Gosling said in a statement on Wednesday morning. However, due to the ongoing media attention and the distraction that this is causing to the business of government, "I've decided to temporarily stand aside as Special Envoy for Defence, Veterans Affairs and Northern Australia until these matters have been heard. I'm more committed than ever to my role serving the people of Darwin and Palmerston. I will rigorously defend myself against these charges in court." Look, I think, you know, it's only fair that he steps aside. That's the right thing to do, isn't it? Pressure had been mounting on the Prime Minister to dump Gosling from his role, with opposition leader Angus Taylor again calling for him to be stood down on Tuesday. Northern Territory Police said in a statement that Gosling allegedly breached his bail conditions on Friday, August 14, and served him with a summons to appear in Darwin local court. Now, I mean, he can say that he's not guilty of all the allegations made against him, but the way that he could keep the media attention to a minimum is by not breaching his bail conditions. So I think it's only right that he steps aside. It's time for this.
15: Now on Afternoons, it's your weekly dose of NRL tipping with John.
14: That's right. Each Wednesday, Michael gets his footy tips for the week with his resident listener tipster, Chook Claude. And speaking of That's My Team, Chook, you, before I get to you, mate, you have deserted Team Michael in the last few days. Have a listen to this.
16: I'm going the Storm.
14: What?
16: In Melbourne. They're coming off a bye, and the Panthers, well, you know, it will be a very, very close and tight one, but I'm tipping the Storm to win, 100%.
17: The Storm?
16: Yes.
17: Okay.
16: I believe the Rabbitohs to win this one at a core stadium. A lot of people think I'm mad with this one as well.
17: Jeez,
16: but I believe the Rabbitohs will win.
17: You're making me nervous, Chookster. I mean, if you have a solid round, we're home and hosed, mate, with two rounds to go after this. You are going for some risky calls.
16: I'm tipping the Titans at Cbus Super Stadium.
17: You are?
16: I am.
17: The Titans?
16: As I keep saying, you got to trust me. There's a lot more behind the scenes. I'm tipping the Titans to beat the Sharks.
17: You sure Phil O'Neill hasn't slipped you $1,000 here?
14: Now, a great text message here from Reg. Chook is proof positive that the H5 bird flu has jumped to mammals. He had a shocker last week. Chook, have you still got a pulse here with me?
16: G'day, Trent. Lovely to speak with you.
14: Lovely to speak to you, mate. Just to remind you, last week, 2 from 8. Now, 2 from 8, that is. Now, like any good coach, I believe you told Michael to trust the process, and he did, and you've had a shocker, haven't you?
16: Oh, look, I've had an absolute Barry Crocker. there's no doubt about that. I offer my, loyal Chook Pen listeners out there, no excuses. I do have a method, and it just did not come up trumps for round 25. I think everybody can see that. So I just want to publicly apologise for my effort of last week. I will be better, and it starts with round 26.
14: Well, Trent, so Chook, you've done a better job than most of the... you've done better than most of the football players do. At least you put your hand up. Andrew's saying, in true Aussie underdog form, we must destroy the Chook because he's been right too many times, so you need to be lopped down to size, Chook, which I think is a fair point that Andrew makes, wouldn't you say?
16: Yeah, that's a fair comment. I can't argue with you, Andrew. So, you know, I just wish I was living in America right now, Trent, and I could plead the Fifth Amendment and just go with
14: it. Yeah, just refuse to answer the questions altogether. Now, listen, exactly. What you need to do here is, because yesterday when I spoke to Michael, I think I said earlier in the show, he said to me, listen, when you speak to the Chook, I need you to give it to the Chook. And I said, yep, no worries, I'll give it to him. And then Michael looked at me very seriously and said, I need you to give it to the Chook. So... you've let Michael down, and look, it's not easy to get on Michael's bad side, but let me tell you, Chook, once you're there, it's not pretty, mate. I can assure you of that.
16: Yeah, I know, especially when he has that look with a full
14: That's right.
16: head of hair of his.
14: Correct.
16: Yeah, I mean, it's quite destroying, isn't it?
14: It is. I take offence to it as well, as someone who doesn't have as much hair as I used to. Now, let's get to the business of tipping this week, and I need you to strap yourself in, and I need you to give the listeners... this is safety this week, right? Because like Michael said last week, if you can get these tips right, he's home and hosed.
16: Yeah, so true. I certainly want to inspire again after that Barry Crocker, as I said, and I want to restore hope with all of the other loyal listeners that are out there that do rely on me. But
14: so
16: you know, but in saying all of that, Trent, you know, everyone's allowed an off week, and that was mine.
14: Okay, good. All right. Mine. Okay, so let's get down to business. Broncos Storm. That's up at Suncorp Stadium. Where are you going with that one?
16: Yeah, look, with the Broncos, they've got the same 19 that beat the Raiders, and that was the team that I should have tipped in the other upset last week, so I didn't get that one right either. But with the Storm, they get Jerome Hughes back at halfback after 3 games out with a hammy, so that allows Tyrone Wishart to go to the centre. The Storm have got a good record at Suncorp, and I think they will finish the stronger, so I'm going for the Storm.
18: Okay, I think that's a safe tip. Sea Eagles, Dragons at Four Pines Park, home game for Manly.
16: Yes, home game at Four Pines for the Sea Eagles. With Tolo Kola, he's sidelined by that ankle injury. That sees Josh Felady start at centre for the Dragons. The loss of Jacob Little, I think, is a lot bigger than what the Dragons supporters would expect to that calf injury.
18: Yep.
16: But that sees skipper Damien Cook come back at hooker. But I'm going for the Sea Eagles at home. They've got a lot more to play for in front of their home ground.
18: I was at the Dragons-Roosters game as a long-suffering Dragons fan with the great John Stanley, and the Dragons were rubbish before Little got injured, and they were rubbish after he got injured. So I think that's a smart move. And just in case you're wondering, Chook, a torrent of messages from listeners. You haven't just let down Michael last week. You've let down a lot of the listeners as well, mate. They're very upset with you. Sad. Upset's probably the wrong word. Disappointed. Disappointed would be the word.
16: Yeah. Oh, look, I was disappointed in myself as well, because I didn't pick them to be, you know, smart or certainly smug. I can say that openly and honestly. I did see something in those ones that I mentioned. I got it horribly wrong, and I accept that. Again, there are no excuses. But, you know, we got to be better. And I'm sorry to all the listeners out there. I will be better.
18: You'll be better. Panthers and Bulldogs at CommBank Stadium. So a home game for Panthers, this one?
16: Yeah, this will be interesting, because the Bulldogs were the first team to administer the first loss to the Panthers way back when. And so it offers perfect redemption for the Panthers. Jack Cole takes over at 5'8", with Jack Cogger suspended for 3 matches, and Blaise Talagi gets added back to the bench for the Bulldogs. Anari Chuala returns on the wing after missing last week with a knee injury, and utility Kurt Mann is out with that groin injury. The safe bet is the Panthers, and I will be tipping the Panthers, definitely.
18: Yeah, I like that one. A lot to play for the Bulldogs, but the Panthers, yeah, they've got to get on that roll they want to get on before we head into the finals. Titans versus the Rabbitohs up at Cbus Super Stadium on the Gold Coast.
16: Oh, gosh, don't bring that word Titans ever again. Gosh, I'm never going to live this one down, am I?
18: Michael almost needed oxygen when you tipped the Titans last week. That's how surprised he was.
16: I know. But I just, you know what? They were looking good at halftime, Trent. They were 16-8 up at halftime, and I'm thinking, yes, I'm going to get one right, only to see the end scoreline. I thought, you're kidding me. Michael's going to crucify me.
18: Only problem is the game doesn't end at halftime. It goes for 80 minutes, doesn't it?
16: Yeah, thanks, Scoop.
18: What's your tip, Titans or Rabbitohs?
16: Right. With the Titans, they got Bo Furmore out, and he's replaced by John Paston for the Rabbitohs. And we must commend the Rabbitohs here and the NRL for what they are doing with Jai Arrow. But before we get to that, number 19, Latrell Mitchell, set to return after 12 games out. Jamie Humphries, Adam Elliott are on interchange, whilst Jai Arrow in jersey number 23 plays his 99th game for the Rabbitohs. Yeah. Arrow has been named as co-captain and will suit up and take part in the opening seconds of the match, and again in round 27 against my Chooks to back up for 100 games to the Bunnies. We wish them well, and I think on the back of that, Trent, the Rabbitohs will win.
18: Yeah, good one, that one. Roosters-Dolphins, that's at Allianz in Sydney, mate.
16: Well, mate, after my shock loss to those Tigers, you know, to Olivia, to Paddy, to Michael, gosh, it just my round 25 just got worse, and that was the pit.
18: Yeah.
16: But anyway, we get James Teddy back, and I guess as a result of that, they need redemption. It will be a very, very tight game. It can go either way, but I'm tipping the Roosters to get redemption back at home. So the Roosters for mine.
18: Cowboys West Tigers up in North Queensland. That's a tough one.
16: Yeah, well, this will be tough, because the Tigers will be riding high, but I just think for the Cowboys, they get Tommy Dearden back, their skipper, and that allows Jackson Purdue to go back to centre, Zach Laybutt to the wing, and a further boost for them, they get Jeremiah Nanai back, and I just think at home, they will be too strong and too tough for the Tigers. So the Cowboys for mine, Trent.
18: This one's fascinating, mate, because I reckon going into this weekend, the Warriors would hardly have thought that they'd be sitting atop the table, but they are. So the Warriors in first, playing the Knights, currently sitting in sixth, and that one's at Go Media Stadium in Auckland, where they're very hard to beat.
16: They are extremely difficult to peg down there and to get a victory over them, especially with the travel and everything else. And yes, look, I'm definitely tipping the Warriors to start. They get Tamari Martin, who's back from a hamstring. So he goes back to halfback, which then sees Chanel Harris-Tavita go back to his preferred position at 5'8". The loss of Balamutini Zalesniak, let's not kid ourselves, that's a big loss for them.
18: It is.
16: But it brings Luke Laulihi back onto the wing, and Ali Laiatawa is back in the starting side, so Adam Pompey goes to the bench. For the Knights, Dane Gagai's return from his hamstring, that sees Fletcher Hunt push out to the wing, and he's replacing Dom Young, who's out suspended. Phoenix Crossland, that's a big out for them. He's out with a sore knee, so he misses the match as well. So Harrison Graham starts at number 9. With Francis Menuleilua, he's been a revelation for the Knights this year. He's returning from concussion. But I think the Warriors, as I said, at Go Media Stadium will be too strong.
18: And lastly, mate, a game that I'm glad you're tipping, not me. Like, we're joking about tips from last week, but some of these are impossible. Yes. Eels versus Sharks. This is at CommBank Stadium. So a home game for the Eels. This could quite literally go either way, depending on which Cronulla team turns up.
16: Yeah, I think we've got three real 50-50 games of this round. This is one of them. The Roosters and Dolphins are the other, and Broncos and Storm. The Eels, they've got a New South Wales under-19s prop by the name of Ryder Talagi. He makes his NRL debut, so we wish him well, and he's coming off the bench. Dylan Walker returns from a wrist injury, also on the bench alongside Bailey Simonson, who makes his first NRL appearance since dislocating his ankle in round 5.
18: That's right, against, of course, yeah.
16: Yeah, against the Tigers. So it's good to actually see him back before the end of their season. For the Sharks, there's only one change to the squad, with Braden Ueli coming onto the place of Sam Stone Street. Cam McGuinness named to start with Tom Hazelton on the bench, but may swap on game day as they did against, there's their name again, the Titans last week. I'm tipping the Sharks to win only because they're on that roll on. They've got more to play for. They're in hunt for that top four spot in the semi-final race. So I think it's just safer to tip the Sharks. I think they will produce more. And of course, this round, the Raiders have got the bye.
18: Good on you, Chook. That makes a lot of sense. I think you've put some safer decisions there as well, mate, I think, which would make Michael happy. So just to recap there, Chook's tips were the Storm to beat the Broncos, Manly to beat the Dragons, Panthers to beat the Bulldogs, what'd you say, Roos? You said Souths to beat the Titans. Just trying to confuse you.
16: That's right.
18: Roosters to beat the Dolphins. And I think you said Cowboys to beat the Tigers is right. Warriors to beat the Knights. And then the Sharks to beat the Eels. Thank you, mate. Look, they're good, solid tips. I like them. I think Michael will be happy with them. And if you get a solid week this week, you wrap it all up and you coast into the final round of the season, mate.
16: Thank you so much, Trent, and it was a pleasure to speak with you for my first time. Hopefully it's not the last. Yeah. Hopefully Michael doesn't sack me.
18: You too, mate. I think you're safe for the moment. Don't worry too much. It's just after 21 past two. That was the Chook with his tips. We'll be back right after this.
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18: That's right, Clinton Maynard coming up after I go off air with Sydney Now. Clinton, hello, mate.
19: Good afternoon, Trent.
18: I have bad news for you. Mm-hmm. The Chook has tipped your Sharks to win on the weekend, which means they probably won't.
19: And he's been pretty bad lately.
18: Oh, pretty bad. You should see the torrent of text messages here. The Chook's let the listeners down. Well, Marina did say leave him alone. He's doing his best.
19: Michael is still at five in front of Phil O'Neill,
18: yeah,
19: who outsources his tips, as we know, as well.
18: And also, I believe, is paying the Chook on the side to tip badly.
19: Oh, that's how it's working.
18: That's what I think is happening.
19: Look, I think a gap of five, I don't think you can run down Michael at this point of the year.
18: You think he's home and host?
19: I think he's won it.
18: I think Phil O'Neill's a very smart operator, and I think if bribery was required for him to win, that's exactly what he'd do.
19: Has anybody in the tipping competition, although we don't know what all the rest of the presenters have tipped, tipped the Dragons this weekend?
18: Oh, why would you do that to me? Thanks, mate.
19: Well, I shan't be doing that
18: can
19: again.
18: Can you leave
19: this
18: the studio now? What's coming up in your show, mate?
19: A packed program. We'll have a look at the latest developments with the future of Town Hall and Town Hall Square, an issue I've been drawing our listeners' attention to now for the last year. And thankfully, lots of people are now on board.
18: Big issue.
19: Petition that I encourage you, if you're against this proposal from Clover Moore,
18: get in on
19: a shrine to Clover, you can sign the petition. I've done the same thing myself.
18: Good.
19: SaveOurCityShops.com.
18: Yep.
19: I'll speak with Bernie Smith, who's from the SDA. They're the union that represents retail workers.
18: Yeah.
19: Some of the comments that are coming out of the Sydney City Council are just ridiculous.
18: Dopey.
19: It's just
18: out of touch.
19: I was in Woolworths last night.
18: Yep.
19: Okay, I'm just one person. But that Woolworths is the busiest Woolworths in the country.
18: It is heaving.
19: Right? And people
18: absolutely,
19: the council's suggesting, oh, well, they can just find another location. Where is there another location for the size of a Woolworths, smaller supermarket, but at Town Hall Railway Station?
18: Exactly.
19: It doesn't exist.
18: That's the point.
19: Let alone spending hundreds of millions of dollars to create this square that I'm not aware that anyone has asked for, except for Josh Lees from the Palestine Action Organisation.
18: Just up the road, there's Hyde Park. That's a pretty big
19: no one else wants it. So we'll examine that one. I'll be having a look at the inflation data released today. Mary Aldred, who has authored a report that's been put together by a task force of federal parliamentarians about cigarette excise.
18: Oh, yes.
19: I'll be speaking with her on the program. And, of course, we'll be paying tribute to Dolly Parton throughout
18: Absolutely.
19: The program. I'm going to talk to Fanny Lumsden. Fanny Lumsden is one of our best-loved country music stars.
18: She's great.
19: When she was awarded the Country Music Album of the Year, her hero, via a video link, presented her with that.
18: Oh, that's very cool.
19: Dolly Parton.
18: Clinton Maynard with Sydney Now after me.
24: 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Today on Canberra Live, Clubs ACT says New South Wales gaming reform provides Canberra with a model to follow. Concerns raised for the Narrabunda peafowl as bird flu spreads, and ANU sets out to map Australia's languages. Canberra Live from 3 on 2CC.
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6: Just after the half-hour mark, Madeline McNeil's in the newsroom.
7: Hi, Trent. The Albanese government says the latest inflation data shows promising results in the wake of global uncertainty, but the Treasurer admits there is more work to do. Consumer prices grew 3.5% in the year to July, which is lower than the June reading, but still higher than market expectations. The Anti-Semitism Royal Commission will now hand down its final report on the 18th of December to avoid distracting from the anniversary of the Bondi terror attack. Federal Labor MP Luke Gosling will step aside from a special envoy role after he was charged with breaching bail conditions as he remains before the courts charged with assault. And the Prime Minister is among those paying tribute to Dolly Parton following her death at the age of 80, saying it was a magical experience to meet the country icon in 2011 and even better to witness her among her legion of Aussie fans. In sport, coach Michael Maguire has fronted Broncos superstar Reece Walsh after a controversial social media interaction. The injured fullback liked a post which was highly critical of the decision to deny Adam Reynolds a farewell game. Walsh has since removed the like. Thanks, Trent. There'll be more news and sport at 3.
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6: That's right, at 27 and a half minutes to 3. Scott Phillips from The Motley Fool, fool.com.au, joins us now to talk finance. Scott, several RBA board members are eyeing another rate rise. Why do you think they're thinking this, and is it likely it could happen sooner rather than later?
9: Trent, good afternoon. The answer is, of course, yes, unfortunately. And this news actually comes from the minutes of the Reserve Bank's meeting and before today's inflation data that was hotter than expected. So the minutes, and this is the quote from the minutes, quote, several members judged that it was quite possible that the upside risks to the inflation forecast would crystallise, requiring some further tightening, end quote. So that was, again, before the inflation data came out. We've just had exactly that, unfortunately, upside risk to inflation. Now, it may still come back down. They may still judge that it hasn't gone up enough. Doesn't necessarily mean anything. We can't draw straight lines with these things, if only because the RBA board members can do whatever they want, whatever they said, whatever they thought, whatever they're thinking now. And remember, this is several members, not the majority necessarily. So lots of moving parts. What it does do, though, is says that the last rate decision was not a fait accompli. There were some who were worried about what might happen. That inflation data, as I said, came out today. Underlying inflation flat to up. That's pretty ugly. And I really think, unfortunately, at the moment, I don't know what the RBA will do. I don't do forecasts. You and your listeners know that. There's no point. It's all a bit of a parlor game. But if you look at the probabilities, if you look at the risks, if you look at the circumstances, the RBA is going to have to decide. Do we simply let inflation run hot? Or do we do something about it? If it's the latter, they may have no choice but to raise rates sooner rather than later. It may not even be next meeting, but certainly that's the risk on the table.
6: A lot of listeners concerned, Scott, that the moves that are being made aren't having any effect. Like you said, the inflation rate being where it is, a lot of people concerned that it's just not fixing the problem that it's designed to fix.
9: No, that's 100% right. And not only because, and this is not a party political comment, this is a policy-based one, governments running domestic deficits or very, very, very mild surpluses. We've seen people from Ken Henry, Martin Parkinson, these are former top Treasury mandarins whose job it was to effectively determine or recommend on policy. Both have pretty much said, we are running a fiscal situation, there's a budget surplus or deficit that simply is not consistent with this stage in the economic cycle. Mm. It's not taking enough demand out. So part of the Reserve's problem is they're saying, well, we can whack mortgage payers again, and we've whacked them again. But doing that, firstly, only touched about a third of the population. Secondly, it actually puts more money in the pockets of savers. Yeah. So it's far from a perfect solution, far from a perfect tool. I'd much, much rather governments, plural, do more state governments, by the way, almost as much debt as the federal government. So there is an irresponsibility among our governing parties and levels of government that is making the Reserve Bank's job much, much, much harder.
6: What's happening on our local markets and with the dollar, mate?
9: Well, we're in positive territory, the All Ords, until that announcement, unfortunately, and kind of slid back into the red. At the moment, down by 0.2%, 9,356 points. Dollar up, and again, almost you can pinpoint it to the second when that announcement came out with the inflation this morning, up almost 0.5%. 71.79 US cents. Oil, the only good news, down and down a bit actually. It was over $90 last time we talked about it, down 2.6% today, $86.29 US a barrel, and that's Brent crude.
6: Thank you, mate. Appreciate it.
9: Thanks, Brent.
6: There he is. That's Scott Phillips from The Motley Fool, fool.com.au. Now, we've been reminiscing about the amazing life of Dolly Parton after news that she'd passed away this morning, and she was no doubt Tennessee's most famous daughter, as we spoke about earlier in the show, but she was loved the world over, and of course, she connected with people from all walks of life through her music and her movies, but she also did some incredible charity work with her Imagination Library. She created the charity in tribute to her father, and as she wrote herself, this is what she said: inspiring kids to love to read became my mission. In the beginning, my hope was simply to inspire the children in my home county. But here we are today with a worldwide program that gives a book a month to well over 3 million children. Some of the children that benefited from Dolly's Imagination Library are right here in Australia. In fact, in Tamworth, which is, of course, home to the Tamworth Country Music Festival and is the sister city to Nashville in Tennessee, there's an extra special bond with Dolly. During her 2014 visit to Tamworth, Dolly celebrated this musical bond, and Tamworth later became a flagship hub for her Imagination Library program in Australia. My next guest is Cheryl Brown. She's the Tamworth Regional Council Country Music Coordinator, and she joins me now to discuss it. Cheryl, thank you for your time.
0: Oh, thank you so much for having us, and you're very well read. You know all that's going on with Dolly.
6: my team's up on the details, that's for sure, Cheryl.
0: Yeah.
6: This is a sad day for country music fans everywhere, isn't it?
0: Oh, absolutely. It's been a big shock for everybody. Anybody in the world who has ever heard a Dolly Parton song, I think, would be feeling it today. And I think that's pretty much everybody. We've been listening to her on our radio and record players, CD players, for many decades. And I think because she was one of our generation, that she's really impacted all of us. You know, there's been country music artists who've passed before, you know, but we're in, I guess, what you would say, an earlier generation, like Johnny Cash, Buck Owens, people like that from America. But Dolly is the one that's going to really impact most of us because of who she certainly was as the philanthropist and the her literacy that she wanted to bestow on everybody that we're going to remember the most from her.
6: Such a gift to give. Her Imagination Library's helped many children in the region that you're in. How does that work, just for people who don't know about it?
0: Well, yeah, it's she actually chose Tamworth, which was great that we were able to be that one because of the sister city connection, as you say. And Aussie expats, Mark and Jay O'Shea, they had discovered the program after their daughters were receiving it over in Nashville. They're Australians and living over there, and they connected with Sister City and thought Tamworth would be appropriate. So every month, age-appropriate books come in the mail to 0 to 5-year-olds in the Tamworth region, and all these children are, you know, able to have access to books and learn how to read with their families by their side. It just creates that awareness of words before they're even going to school. And it's, you know, something like 1.5 million books have already been sent to more than 50,000 children. And it's at no cost to the families. Here in Tamworth, the Tamworth Regional Council and a number of businesses have all donated funds to ensure that this legacy carries on through the years. So it's a wonderful, wonderful legacy of Dolly Parton's.
6: Absolutely, it is. I would imagine when Dolly visited Tamworth back in 2014, as I said there off the top, it would have been like Jesus returning, I would have thought, to a crowd out there, wouldn't it?
0: You're absolutely right. And you know what? Why she came here, obviously, it must have connected with her, resonated with her, that we were the country music capital and the sister city situation, because most stars are looking for 50,000, 70,000 seat rooms, and ours was only 5,000.
6: That's true, yeah.
0: So, you know, she still came here. So she really validated what Tamworth means to Nashville, to the world, because we really are valued by a lot of people. I think sometimes we sit here in our chairs and think, oh, I wonder if anyone's thinking of us. You know, we're 55 years down the track, and we were. And when she came here, absolutely, without a doubt, she really solidified that for us. And so we'll thank her for that forever.
6: I would imagine Dolly's music will be ringing out around Tamworth over the next couple of days or week, but I would assume the town will put something together to honour her at the next festival when that rolls around.
0: I know, Trent. You know what? It seems like it's too soon, but it's not too soon, because, you know, we know that people are going to want this. It's like, we must get on the front foot. We must plan something. We know the fans that come here are going to want to honour and pay their respects to Dolly Parton. Not only fans, the fellow artist who has absolutely looked up to and idolised Dolly throughout their lives. People like Becky Cole, Kirsty Lee Akers, Casey Chambers, you know, Troy Cassidaly, the list goes on. And every single person, I think, who's ever performed on the streets of Tamworth have sung a Dolly Parton song. Every talent quest that's ever been anywhere in Australia, someone's performed a Dolly Parton song. You know, I watched Keith Urban, when he was 9 years old, sing Applejack, which came out in 1977, and he was singing in the local talent quest here in Tamworth. And he actually sang it on a television program as well, so it's actually online, so you can watch him singing that song, Applejack. And he was just a little boy, and he's gone on, of course, to be friends with Dolly Parton, record with Dolly Parton over in Nashville. It's beautiful to see that he had that opportunity as well.
6: Mm, absolutely. Thanks so much, Cheryl, for your time today. Thanks for the insight, and we'll be paying attention to the Country Music Festival next year.
0: Absolutely. We hope you can come to it, because we'll definitely have something very well organised.
6: Yeah, 100%. Thanks so much. That's Cheryl Brown. She's the Tamworth Regional Council Country Music Coordinator. What a fantastic story.
10: As she told a story from the Bible she had read, about a coat of many colours Joseph wore, and then she said, perhaps this coat will bring you good luck and happiness. And I just couldn't wait to wear

0: close.
1: There she is, the great Dolly Parton. Now, Steph Cook, who is the Nationals MP for Cootamundra, has called in. Hello, Steph. How are you?
2: Oh, good afternoon. It's so good to be with you. And I just had to call in off the back of Cheryl's interview because we have Dolly's Imagination Library down in our part of the world, in the towns of Cootamundra and Junee. And they have made such an impact on our local families and our communities. And I just had to ring in and just give such a shout out to this program.
1: I didn't know, Steph, that it extended as far as where you are. I just assumed it was just a Tamworth thing, but clearly it's a thing that goes out to areas that you may not have thought of.
2: Oh, absolutely. I mean, the impact of this library is incredible, and it started in 1995, and as has been pointed out by Cheryl and no doubt others, once a month for the first 5 years of a child's life, they receive a free book in the mail. So no cost to the community, no cost to the families, importantly. And it's this real opportunity to get a little person's reading journey off to a really good start. And the books are age appropriate. And look, from our experience, we've had 154 children in Junee benefit from this program, and almost 400 children in Cowra are part of this program. And it's just so important, I think, on this day, which is a sad day for so many people right around the world who loved Dolly for her music and the truly beautiful person that she was, just to stop and acknowledge this effort that she's made to improve the world well beyond music, and she's had such a lasting impact.
1: Well, you know what, Steph, I opened the show by saying that we're letting people in the bush down. This is a good news story for the bush, so thank you so much for listening in and for calling in to let us know.
2: Oh, thank you so much. And look, all I can do just finally is just to please plead with the state government to continue their partnership with this really important program. We know that there's a funding cloud at the moment, and we want to see that continue for so many kids.
1: Yeah, love it. Thank you so much, Steph.
2: Thank you for having me.
1: That's Steph Cook, Nationals MP for Cootamundra. An important message there as well. 13 minutes to 3. Trent Nicolich for Michael McLaren. Back after this.
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5: I tell

Now, obviously, you can tell, and we'll play it again for you in a minute, that that's Tina Turner singing, not Dolly Parton. So Dolly Parton wrote songs for a lot of other big superstars, including this one. There'll always be music for Tina Turner. But here's the quiz question for the day. $250 restaurant voucher on the line. What was Dolly's biggest hit? Hint, she recorded a version of it, but so did someone else.

0: All right, John's called in. What do you think the answer is, John?
1: I think it's Tina Turner,
0: No, sorry, mate. That's incorrect. That's what that song was, but that wasn't the answer. Let's go with Robert. Hello, Robert. What do you think the answer is?
2: I Will Always Love You, Whitney Houston.
0: Yeah, correct, mate. That's it. Stay on the line, Robert. You've won a $250 voucher to go to Viviano's. I've been to Viviano's a while ago, but it's very good. Perfect excuse to gather, celebrate and enjoy. Open for lunch and dinner 7 days a week at 628 Old Northern Road in Dural. That's Viviano's. Well done, mate. Well played. And that was right, actually. I didn't even know that, actually. I didn't realise that Dolly Parton had written that song, I Will Always Love You, until we were doing the research this morning. Recorded a version herself, and then, of course, everybody. I reckon you could probably go to any remote corner of the earth and put that song on with Whitney Houston singing, and someone would know exactly what it was. And, yeah, on the text line, Nick and Ian, you guys got it right as well. Colin, thank you for listening in, mate. My pleasure playing Coat of Many Colours. Siv says Dolly Parton was a unifying figure. She left a huge legacy, no doubt about that. I'll tell you something, Siv. I'm sad that Dolly Parton passed away today, but you know what makes me even more sad than that is the fact that on Friday for the 100th birthday celebrations, I went all over Sydney to all of the different locations, didn't go to Northies with Clinton Maynard, and didn't get to meet the great Siv, who was there. I missed out. I could have met Siv, but I missed the opportunity. That makes me sad. It's almost 5 to 3. We'll take a break, and then when we come back, we'll wrap it all up before we go to our shows after 3 o'clock.
3: 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Today on Canberra Live, Clubs ACT says New South Wales gaming reform provides Canberra with a model to follow. Concerns raised for the Narrabunda peafowl as bird flu spreads, and ANU sets out to map Australia's languages. Canberra Live from 3 on 2CC.
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0: Trent Nicolich with you for Michael McLaren. Don't forget Michael back tomorrow. Clinton Maynard coming up if you're listening on 2GB. Carla Binyaska if you're listening on 4BC up in Brisbane. And how good's this to wrap it up from Barbara? My two-year-old granddaughter in Campbelltown receives a book every month from the Imagine Library. She's only two and she already points to words and pictures and recites the words. She can't read yet, but she loves the books. Thank you, Dolly. Rest in peace. That's from Barbara out there in southern Sydney. You're absolutely right. What a legacy she leaves. And I just think beyond the music and beyond the person that she was, I think the legacy that she leaves toward young people, charitable donations, and making the best of every day, I think that's the key, isn't it? That'll be the legacy that she leaves behind. Pleasure to be with you today, filling in for Michael McLaren and knocking the microphone over. Sydney Now and Carla Binyaska on 4BC. See you later.
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3: Got an overnight low of 3, cloud clearing tomorrow, a top of 18. From the Capital Radio Newsroom, good afternoon, I'm Jeff Tyler. The Fair Work Commission has criticised a Canberra high school teacher's lack of judgement after she brought a 3D printed replica firearm to school to show students. The maths teacher was warned not to show it. The incident was reported to the AFP, who searched her home and issued a formal caution. She argued her termination was harsh and disproportionate after an unblemished 22-year career. The commission disagreed, finding ACT Education was entitled to dismiss her and criticising her attempts to downplay the seriousness of the incidents. In other news, the Albanese government says the latest inflation data shows promising results in the wake of a global uncertainty. New figures reveal consumer prices grew 3.5%, which is lower than the June reading. But the result is still above the Reserve Bank's target, meaning an interest rate hike is not off the cards. Treasurer Jim Chalmers believes inflation is showing signs of moderating, but there's more work to do.
4: Now, we know Australians are under pressure, but more than acknowledging that, we're acting on that, cutting taxes, providing cost of living relief, making the housing market fairer for first home buyers.
3: ACT Police is facing criticism over its response times to serious incidents. An incident in Balconnen where two children were attacked has sparked discussion over the matter. Chief Police Officer Scott Lee says they got it wrong.
5: Our view is it should have been escalated to what we call a priority two, so that generally our response times, our KPIs there is to get someone there within 15 minutes or so, but right, obviously given the nature of that incident, earlier if we could have. But as you say, it also depends on what other matters our patrols are already allocated to.
3: And there's an urgent call for ACT residents to help shape the future of gynaecological cancer care. T-Priest Willamott reports.
6: The Australia-New Zealand Gynaecological Oncology Group is urgently calling on ACT residents who have experienced gynaecological cancer or cared for someone through it to consider sharing their experience. Through its Survivors Teaching Students program, people who choose to volunteer bring their lived experience into university classrooms, sharing their perspectives with medical, nursing and allied health students. CEO of the group, Caitlin Francis, says hearing directly from someone who's lived through a diagnosis helps future health professionals understand the impact cancer can have on every part of someone's life. Tia Priest-Willamott, Capital Radio News.
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3: Checking petrol prices around town now. Unleaded, $2.12 at the 7-Eleven in Melba, $2.08 at the Ready Express in Manuka, and $2.13 at the EG Ampol in Condar.
8: Sports update.
3: The ACT Brumbies are gearing up for the 2026 Super Rugby Oz season with the signing of Tristan Riley. Riley joins the Brumbies from the Waratahs, where he had a standout season. He's backing his ability.
9: I'd like to say I bring physicality in defence, and then the attacking, just being a bit of a smart player. Attack-wise, just being able to pop up where there's opportunities on the field. And, I just want to be able to play within the team and play each week.
3: September 13 is the first game against the Waratahs, and Swans forward Charlie Curnow and Giants defender Lachie Ashe have been named in the AFL All-Australian team for 2026.

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2: Warren again checking your latest Canberra traffic. First up in Deakin this past half hour, Lamington Street, both directions affected between Buxton Street and Rawson Street. Response crews have been throwing all they've got at a reported gas pipeline incident. Across town to Bruce, outbound on the Gungahlin Drive off-ramp. Take care to Ginninderra Drive with a reported crash earlier in the half hour as well. Busy traffic northbound on William Hovell Drive approaching Drake Brockman Drive, Hawker. Census night was Tuesday, the 11th of August. There's still time to complete. In the census, every answer matters, authorised by the Australian Bureau of Statistics, Canberra. That's your latest Canberra traffic.
1: 2CC weather. Alexander Watson Insulation. Canberra's cold. Your house doesn't have to be.
0: Got an overnight low of 3, cloud clearing tomorrow and a top of 18 degrees. Friday, partly cloudy and a top of 17. Saturday, a mostly sunny day and a top of 19 degrees. Sunday, more sun on the cards for Canberra, 20.
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8: Well, good afternoon and how the devil are you? Great to have your company today. Leon Delaney here with you. It's Canberra Live on 2CC and that's your chance to have your say. Any topic, any time. Whatever it is you'd like to talk about, all you need to do is get on the phone and call me up. 6255-1206, send a text if you'd like, 0488-266-266, or you can email by going to the 2CC website, click on the feedback link, and tell me what's on your mind, Canberra. Well, the ACT Minister for Police, Dr. Marissa Patterson, and the Chief Officer of ACT Police, Deputy Commissioner Scott Lee, have both issued public apologies after yesterday's release of the ACT Ombudsman's report into the shocking incident last year when an Indigenous teenager was dragged from a bus at gunpoint, only for police to later realise he was not the suspect they were looking for. The Chief Police Officer has confirmed ACT Police has accepted all 8 of the Ombudsman's recommendations, either in full or in principle. The incident has raised significant questions over police relations with the Indigenous community, but also with police resources and procedures. Meanwhile, the New South Wales government has this week unveiled reforms to gaming regulations that include a statewide exclusion register, facial recognition technology at gaming venues, and the end of VIP programs. The reform package also includes measures to address online gambling harm. In response, the CEO of Clubs ACT, Craig Shannon, has welcomed the announcement and said the package provides a practical model for reform in the ACT. And the Australian National University has launched a nationwide survey to build a more complete picture of languages spoken in households across the country. According to the university, Australia may be one of the world's most multilingual nations, but the full extent of the country's linguistic diversity is still not known. Currently available data indicates more than 400 different languages are spoken by about 6 million Australians, but the full picture remains unclear. And you can have your say, whatever it is you'd like to talk about. This is the place for you.
1: 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Canberra Live with Leon Delaney on 2CC.
8: 10 past three, and of course there is a lot going on today. You would have heard first thing this morning when you woke up that the world has lost Dolly Parton, a terrific talent who's been a constant present in the lives of most of us for as long as we can remember, and we'll talk a little bit more about that later on. Also, some breaking news. Fiji Airways has pulled out of their operations from Canberra Airport. The Canberra Times reports that Fiji Airways is stopping its direct flights from Canberra. Its much-trumpeted service to the airline's main hub at Nandi International Airport will end early in the new year. A statement from Fiji Airways says, due to market conditions, we have taken the difficult decision to suspend our Canberra to Nandi services effective from the 5th of February 2027. It's obviously a bit of a blow for Canberra Airport and for Canberra travellers, and it's not a great piece of news. Nevertheless, that has just emerged a short time ago. Other things have been occurring today, including the breaking news that Edge Early Learning Centres have today gone into voluntary administration. The troubled operator, of course, has a couple of centres here in the ACT, one of which is currently closed because of safety issues at that centre, and it remains under investigation. The business, Edge Early Learning, operates centres in Queensland, South Australia and the ACT. There's more than 80 of them all up, I believe. At this stage, all centres are expected to continue operating as usual. Families should continue to attend their centres. According to the CEO of Edge Early Learning, Chris Chambers, he said that voluntary administrators are working with management to maintain normal operations while a review is undertaken. Of course, that one centre at Higgins remains closed under investigation for potential breaches of safety standards. There is a lot going on today. Meanwhile, yesterday, as you would have heard, the ACT Ombudsman, Ian Anderson, released his report into that incident last year where an Indigenous teenager was dragged at gunpoint by ACT police from a bus, only for the police officers to subsequently realise he was not the suspect they were looking for. The Ombudsman was fairly critical of a number of elements of what transpired and has made recommendations with which the Chief Police Officer, Scott Lee, has said that the ACT policing will accept either in full or in principle. Other questions have arisen out of this incident, of course, not only in relation to the breakdowns in communication that occurred on the day, but police procedures more generally, and the question once again of police resourcing. Joining me once again, the President of the Australian Federal Police Association, Alex Caruana. Good afternoon.
7: Good afternoon, Leon. Thanks for having me.
8: Well, thanks for joining us today. Clearly, there were mistakes made and the Ombudsman has identified some of those, but it's important to peel back some layers and try and work out why those mistakes were made, isn't it?
7: Yeah, look, I think the Chief Police Officer has shown some real leadership here in backing the members and taking this as a learning opportunity and agreeing to some of the recommendations in principle. Look, certainly from our point of view, there's a couple of the recommendations which I think, not so controversially, I think, highlight that the Ombudsman's lack of understanding of what police do in some of those recommendations. That being said, there is a learning opportunity there for ACT policing, and the Chief Police Officer done a good job in showing his leadership there.
8: Is there an issue where police resourcing comes into play in cases of communications difficulties where messages don't necessarily get through in a timely manner, or there's not a clear chain of command process, as the Ombudsman indicated?
7: Yeah, look, I, you know, we've been asking for more police officers here in the ACT sooner rather than later. And certainly, when police officers are fatigued or when they have seen some traumatic events, and they've got other things on their mind, obviously there are going to be it's more prevalent of mistakes happening. And certainly, for some of these officers involved, the Ombudsman made a number of assumptions where he's never pumped a piston as a police officer, has really no understanding what was going through that police officer's head, let alone having any ability to make an assumption as to what those people were thinking. So if we had more police officers, then we would have less prevalence of people that are dealing with, you know, someone trying to throw a pipe bomb at them, stabbing them the day before, and then having to deal with this type of thing and reacting in a very human way in the way that some of these police officers did.
8: In more general terms, we've been seeing and hearing increasing reports of ordinary everyday residents being afraid to go for a walk in their own neighbourhood, for example, because of perceptions of rising rates of aggressive and violent incidents. Now, government authorities insist that crime rates in the ACT are relatively low and that, in fact, crime overall is generally falling rather than increasing. It's not the perception the community has, though, is it?
7: No, it's not, and certainly not the perception of my members, and it's certainly not the perception of other people that are ringing me and telling me. Now, it's really important to remember that if somebody rings up police to report a crime, not every single crime or not every single incident is recorded as a crime stat. So there are a number of things that don't get recorded as a crime stat purely because either the government has changed the criteria as to what meets the statistical criteria, or the police officers say, well, this isn't a crime, this is a mental health episode, or this is something else. So what we go off is the calls to service for ACT policing, and what is very clear is that the call to service has increased significantly, even though crime statistics in inverted commas might be lower, calls to service are significantly higher.
8: Okay. The ACT government has also this week announced its participation in the federal government's gun buyback scheme. This has been a bit of a tricky one because not all states and territories seem to agree on this one. But what's your position on the buyback scheme? Do you think it will actually be something that helps to make the community safer?
7: Certainly, as an island within New South Wales, it does make sense for us to be part of the buyback. I would like to see some more of the detail as to what or how much of New South Wales proposal that the ACT is picking up. The number of concerns I have is when we had the original buyback in 1997, it was really clear then that the governments didn't need to just purchase the firearms. They needed to purchase all of the accessories and the ammunition that went with those firearms. Because if I spend $1,000 on a gun and $1,000 on a scope, I've now got a scope that's useless. So the government needs to foot the bill for that if they're saying, oh, I can't keep that. But as important, and I know this comes with a cost, there needs to be some level of test firing for the firearms that get handed in to make sure that those firearms that are being handed in and being destroyed haven't been used in the provision of a crime. So we can narrow it down to certain firearm types that are linked to unsolved crimes and test fire those firearms before they get destroyed.
8: I know that an argument is put forward that the buyback is unlikely to be terribly effective because it's law-abiding people that will comply with the buyback, but those who have less respect for the law will still manage to access illegal firearms, won't they?
7: Look, it's certainly the case, in my opinion, that law-abiding citizens in this type of incidents can be wearing the brunt of the punishment. To be fair, but what it does do, if we want to put a positive spin on it, what it does do is it reduces the number of firearms that are in the community. So in theory, it reduces the number of firearms that can be used for nefarious activity, so either lost or stolen from farms, etc., if there's only limits in number. But what we have seen, and certainly what New South Wales has seen, is an increase in multi-licensed household. So where it used to be, you know, I in my family am a firearms holder and I've got 15 firearms now, that might be spread over two or three people within that household. So the number of guns remain the same. So there is a you know, there is a bit of a misnomer as if we're going to actually be reducing the number of firearms out there.
8: Okay. Just quickly, there was also a case recently where a school teacher lost her job because she 3D printed a replica firearm and took it to school to show her colleagues and, according to some reports, potentially even show to the students. And she seems to be confused as to why she's lost her job. But how big an issue is 3D printed replica firearms and actual firearms in the community?
7: Yeah, look, the development of technology and 3D printed firearms has increased exponentially, and their abilities to cause harm have increased as technology has gotten better. I was involved in 3D printing the first 3D printed, all plastic 3D printed gun in Canberra, and we test fired that, and that created some devastating results. So now with the modern technology and better materials, better plastics, etc., it is quite dangerous. It's dangerous for both the community, and it's also very dangerous for the person holding that firearm, because it's not uncommon that they detonate instead of fire and essentially take the person's hand off.
8: Alex, thanks very much for your time today.
7: Thank you again.
8: Thanks very much, Alex Caruana, the president of the Australian Federal Police Association. 21 past three now on 2CC.
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11: Ukrainian President Volodymyr Zelensky claims holding a presidential election during Russia's invasion would tear the country apart.
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2: Now here's your latest Canberra traffic, and take care through Lamington Street between Buxton Street and Rawson Street, Deakin. Gas pipeline crews have been on scene. Also at Everett, Emerton Street after Copland Drive, there's been a minor crash reported too. But all clear at Bruce, northbound on the Gungahlin Drive off-ramp to Gungahlin Drive following a smash. With more homes for sale than anywhere else, Canberrans know exactly where to go. realestate.com.au, Canberra's number one address in property. If you see any dramas on the roads, 1300 545 082.
1: The latest news, what it means and why it matters. Thanks to Bloomer's lawyers, this is Canberra Live with Leon Delaney on 2CC.
8: Well, it's about 17 degrees outside at the moment. According to the machine, it feels like 14, but that's okay. It looks like a relatively nice sort of day, except there is a bit of a breeze blowing. That might be why it feels like it's cooler than it actually is. The official forecast, a shower or two. Yeah, we're still expecting some showers to turn up for a little while this evening. And those, of course, should then clear up overnight. And tomorrow will be a day with a bit of cloud about clearing away, with a top of 18 tomorrow after an overnight low of 3. Similar on Friday, partly cloudy, top of 17 after an overnight low of 1. And then heading into the weekend, both Saturday and Sunday expected to be mostly sunny, with daytime maximums hitting 19 and 20. So it looks a little more spring-like this weekend than it might have done a few weeks ago. It's 23 past 3 now. ACT Emergency Services Agency staff and volunteers this week providing hands-on workshops showcasing new community engagement resources. Joining me now, the Chief Officer at the ACT SES, Steve Forbes. Good afternoon.
15: G'day, Leon. G'day, listeners.
8: Thanks very much for joining us today. What exactly is happening with these community engagement resources? What are they and how do they help us?
15: One of the key activities for emergency services is also working with Canberrans on making a resilient community. We all know that in the worst disasters, there's just not enough emergency personnel to go around. But we also need to be thinking about keeping ourselves safe, our family safe, our workplaces safe in everything that we do. And I'm sure you've seen our volunteers at a community event, from the big events right through to the small events like school fetes, where we've got our pop-up tents and our members standing in there doing a bit of education on survival plans, on how to prepare for emergencies. So these sessions that we'll be doing over the next 3 nights to bring all of our staff and volunteers that perform those community engagement activities in line with each other with a common message.
8: Fantastic. I know that the Rural Fire Service has a relatively new tool that we spoke about when they devised it a little while ago, and that's a bushfire burn table, which demonstrates the impacts of bushfire on various different materials and environments, and along with that also a flood table, which is an interesting development, and apparently that helps to illustrate how flooding occurs and the risks that flooding can pose to homes as well as infrastructure and communities. These are tools to get the message across to the general public and help the public to understand. In your experience, is the public receptive to these messages?
15: Absolutely they are, and that fire table has been a fantastic aid used over many, many years. The flood table comes off the back of that success. We partnered up with some funding from the federal government, from NEMA, the National Emergency Management Agency, and the men's shed out in Belconnen have been a fantastic bunch of people. They've got engineers, they've got people that get on the tools, and they've made up this flood table for us, and it's a fantastic aid to stand around and talk about the different concerns around flooding, but also about building appropriately in flood-prone lands. We always talk about not driving, walking, riding, or playing in floodwaters. We can actually show that. You know, it has flowing water in it. It has roads. It's actually a location in Canberra. So it's a really good discussion aid. So then we can have that talk with the community about how they chat amongst their family and plan out how they will act in an emergency, whether that's something that's crept right up on you, say a flash flood or a bushfire, regardless of what that might be. These visual aids, most people are visual learners. They're very successful in getting our message across in how to look after yourself and your loved ones.
8: Okay. Now, of course, as we head towards summer, it is bushfire season. It's also storm season. What sort of things should we be doing to prepare ourselves?
15: Yeah, the bushfire outlook just came out saying for the spring anyway, early. We do that now fairly regularly. For the spring, it's just looking like a fairly average year. The storms can happen at any time, as we all know. Some of the common things we come across, Leon, out in the community when people call and ask for assistance after or during a storm is gutters that are full of litter that causes the gutter to have a rise in water rather than exiting out through the piping system. And that backflow often flows back into the home. Cleaning gutters is something we talk about all the time. It has a massive impact on how you can avoid damage to your property. But that gutter full of junk is also a fodder for fire. So, you know, be it from trying to avoid water ingress into your property or from your gutters catching a fire and therefore your house then burning down during ember attack in a bushfire, it has the benefits for both of those hazards. So preparing around your property, also clearing away things that make water run the wrong way. Maybe you've done some landscaping and that landscaping's made water run back into the house. So consider your original house design when it talks about water flowing, the way water is going to flow, it follows gravity. And just generally making sure that loose items and things around your property are secured. I'm sure you've all seen it on the news and on YouTube clips, trampolines flying through the air. I've seen barbecues flying across back decks. These are all realities in major storms. So just being prepared that that might happen and having your things secured around the place.
8: Fantastic. Thanks very much for your time today.
15: Thanks, Leon.
8: That's Steve Forbes, the Chief Officer at the ACT SES, 29 past 3 now on 2CC. Message in from Jason at Ngunnawal, who was clearly listening when I was chatting to Alex Caruana a few minutes ago. Jason says it's not just a resourcing issue, it's also an experience issue. The ACT government must look at ways to retain experienced members of ACT police. Jason says it's no surprise that mistakes are made when the workforce is as junior as it is. And Jason, of course, is a regular listener who is also, by sheer coincidence or otherwise, a former police officer. 29 past three, a news update is next.
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0: Got an overnight low of 3, cloud clearing tomorrow, a top of 18. From the Capital Radio newsroom, good afternoon, I'm Jeff Tyler. The Fair Work Commission has criticised a Canberra high school teacher's lack of judgement after she brought a 3D printed replica firearm to school to show students. The maths teacher was warned not to show it. The incident was reported to the AFP, who searched her home and issued a formal caution. She argued her termination was harsh and disproportionate after an unblemished 22-year career. The commission disagreed, finding ACT Education was entitled to dismiss her and criticising her attempts to downplay the seriousness of the incidents. In other news, the Albanese government says the latest inflation data shows promising results in the wake of a global uncertainty. New figures reveal consumer prices grew 3.5%, which is lower than the June reading. But the result is still above the Reserve Bank's target, meaning an interest rate hike is not off the cards. Treasurer Jim Chalmers believes inflation is showing signs of moderating, but there's more work to do.
18: Now, we know Australians are under pressure, but more than acknowledged that, we're acting on that, cutting taxes, providing cost of living relief, making the housing market fairer for first home buyers.
0: ACT Police is facing criticism over its response times to serious incidents. An incident in Balconnen where two children were attacked has sparked discussion over the matter. Chief Police Officer Scott Lee says they got it wrong.
19: Our view is it should have been escalated to what we call a priority two, so that generally our response times, our KPIs there is to get someone there within 15 minutes or so. But obviously, given the nature of that incident, earlier if we could have. But as you say, it also depends on what other matters our patrols are already allocated to.
0: And there's an urgent call for ACT residents to help shape the future of gynaecological cancer care. T-Priest Willamott reports.
20: The Australia-New Zealand Gynaecological Oncology Group is urgently calling on ACT residents who have experienced gynaecological cancer or cared for someone through it to consider sharing their experience. Through its Survivors Teaching Students program, people who choose to volunteer bring their lived experience into university classrooms, sharing their perspectives with medical, nursing and allied health students. CEO of the group, Caitlin Francis, says hearing directly from someone who's lived through a diagnosis helps future health professionals understand the impact cancer can have on every part of someone's life. Tia Priest-Willamott, Capital Radio News.
0: Sports update. The ACT Brumbies are gearing up for the 2026 Super Rugby Oz season with the signing of Tristan Riley. Riley joins the Brumbies from the Waratahs, where he had a standout season. He's backing his ability.
21: I'd like to say I bring physicality in defence, and then attacking, just being
3: a bit of a smart player. You know, attack-wise, just being able to pop up where there's opportunities on the field. And, I just want to be able to play within the team and play each week.
0: September 13 is the first game against the Waratahs, and Swans forward Charlie Curnow and Giants defender Lachie Ash have been named in the AFL All-Australian team for 2026. That's the latest from the Capital Radio newsroom.
1: 2CC weather, Alexander Watson Insulation. Canberra's cold, your house doesn't have to be.
0: Got an overnight low of 3, cloud clearing tomorrow and a top of 18 degrees. Friday, partly cloudy and a top of 17. Saturday, a mostly sunny day and a top of 19 degrees. Sunday, more sun on the cards for Canberra, 20.
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8: And the Australian share market is down today. The ASX 200 down by 0.29%. The All Ordinaries much the same, down by 0.28%. We'll have a full report of all the day's finance news coming up a little bit later on in the program.
1: On Canberra Live with Leon Delaney, legal matters with Bloomer's lawyers.
8: At 24 to 4, and it's time to welcome to the studio from Bloomer's Lawyers, Shaney Dennis. Good afternoon.
27: Good afternoon.
8: Thanks for popping by.
27: No, my pleasure.
8: It's really good. Now, we've got a job for you today. You have to answer listeners' questions.
27: Yes, I'm so excited.
8: Yeah, well, it's always good. So, if you have a legal question of any kind, what you do is you get on the phone right now, 6255 1206. If you'd rather not speak on the radio, that's also fine. You can send your question via text message to 0488 266 266, or you can email by going to the 2CC website, click on the feedback link, and send us your question. The best question of the day will be selected to win a $50 voucher that you can spend at the Capital Region Farmers Market. That's on every Saturday morning at Epic from 7 a.m. So get cracking, get on the phone, get on the text line, get on the email, get your question in sooner rather than later. Don't leave it to the last 2 minutes of the program, because then we don't have time to answer it properly, which is a bit awkward and frustrating. Now, we didn't get a chance before starting the program today to actually contemplate which one of these fascinating legal stories we'd like to start with today. Which one takes your fancy?
27: Look, the Questacon.
8: Questacon, oh
27: yes.
8: Dear.
27: Look, this one is about a poor little girl who has used some alcohol-based sanitizer at the exhibit that's called the Plasma Globe.
8: Well, this is back in the days of COVID lockdowns and everybody wearing face masks and hand sanitizer everywhere you go.
27: Yes.
8: But unfortunately, hand sanitizer generally contains a high degree of alcohol.
27: That's right. Mm. So this is in the media because the Questacon, or the entity, the department that oversees Questacon, has pled guilty in the ACT Magistrates Court for failing to comply with health and safety duties arising from that incident with the small human. Now, what the court heard is that months before the incident, there had been a risk assessment that had been undertaken, and it had identified that this was a potential issue, and controls should have been put in place, which included staff monitoring and removing the sanitizer.
8: Well, to be clear, what happened was everybody at the time was required to use hand sanitizer as they entered, and so most businesses and organizations provided hand sanitizer at the door as you would walk in, and you'd rub your hands with the hand sanitizer and in you go. But the thing is, at Questacon, they've got hands-on displays.
27: They do.
8: And this so-called plasma ball...
27: is a small electric.
8: Generated a spark,
27: yes.
8: Which sadly ignited the hand sanitizer and caused significant burns to the young girl's hands.
27: That's correct. And one of the things that was, I think they pled guilty, but in terms of sentencing and things like that, made some submissions to the court to the extent that the child had used at the extreme end of what is expected.
8: Mm-hmm.
27: And I think the words reasonable and children don't often go in the same, you know, what is reasonable in a workplace of adults is very different. And, you know, kids do lots of weird and wonderful things and experiment with all sorts of things. So, you know, it was a higher than usual amount of alcohol sanitizer on the child's hands to create such a result. However, the courts and the laws, whether it's personal injury or these types of cases, that where a risk is identified, it's not enough to just identify it. You have to then meet that risk and take reasonable measures in a reasonable time frame. So given there was a risk and it was a not insignificant risk, it's not something you can just stick that in a drawer and then wait for resources. The higher the risk, the higher the resources, and the more timely you need to institute some measures to control those risks. And it's interesting because if I was just to flip the script a little bit, let's say similar scenario but a private entity, so not a government run entity. So if it was a personal injury claim, to be successful against a government entity, they have to have known about the risk, where if it's a private entity, it's new or ought to have known. So in some sense, the risk assessment they have done has made it more likely to have some penalties because they did do the right thing, but they only took half the step.
8: Now, the Department of Industry, Science and Resources, which is responsible for overseeing Questacon, has, as you indicated a moment ago, pleaded guilty in the magistrate's court to this particular charge, the charge being failing to comply with health and safety duties, causing the risk of death or serious injury. So it's a pretty serious charge.
27: Mm.
8: It was a hearing yesterday in preparation for sentencing. Apparently a sentence will be determined at a later date.
27: Yes.
8: In September.
27: Yes. It will be a financial penalty because it's, you know, it's a criminal-ish type charge, but it'll be a financial penalty. And I guess the commentary about the submissions, you know, about how much was used and, you know, they expressed, what do they say, deep sorrow and regret, obviously. And those are factors in sentencing.
8: Well, you know, I'm sure the very good people at Questacon certainly did not want something like this to occur.
27: Well, and it's interesting, if we talk about what's reasonably foreseeable, again, flipping the script on a private entity, this is a science-based institution.
8: Mm-hmm. Yeah, I know. But somebody didn't put two and two together. Alcohol, hand sanitizer and a machine that makes sparks. Okay.
27: But you're right. It is difficult because there are other sanitizers out there that can be used, but obviously it was COVID and the recommendations were the alcohol.
8: Absolutely. Well, that's right. That's exactly right. Now, we have a number of people waiting on the phone to have a chat with you today.
27: Mm-hmm.
8: And first cab off the rank is Steve, who has a question, I believe, about how the legal system works.
27: That's, oh, gosh.
8: That's broad. All right, Steve, give us more information.
4: Well, what I want to know, you know, we're a bit of a crime problem. We haven't got enough jails. And we're part of the Commonwealth. Is there any reason why we can't reciprocate and transport our transgressors back to the UK for 7 years?
27: Oh, I think that if it was reciprocal, we'd also get theirs. And I think they have the similar sort of problems in the UK.
4: But they did it 200 years ago and we got all theirs, but we never sent any back. So.
27: And look how well it's worked out for us.
8: That's right.
4: look how well it could work out for them.
27: Yeah, having lived in the UK, we definitely have the better weather. either. So I think those criminals that were sent here got the better end of the deal. But I think
8: never mind the lashings and the floggings.
27: Well, let's just skip over that part of history, shall we?
8: Okay.
27: Yeah. Look, I think there's I think that's the issue with not being having available beds is ACT, it's New South Wales, it's all of the states. It's a resources issue, and it can make sentencing really, really hard because if there's nowhere to put them, where do they go?
8: Well, all right.
4: Could do a building industry really well, couldn't it? Building a few prisons.
8: Yeah, well, I know, further investment and, yes, more construction work. We've got a shortage of tradies as it is, Steve. I don't know what you're trying to do to us. I'm not sure that was actually a question, Steve, more of a comment, but thanks very much for participating today. Also, we have Janet on the phone. Janet apparently has a question about will kits. Hello, Janet.
5: Oh, hello there. How are you?
8: Not too bad. How can we help?
5: That's good. Look, just a brief background. I'm having a bit of a ongoing battle with my elderly father who doesn't have a current will. He wants me to be his executor, which I'm quite happy to do, but I'm trying to get him to go down the path of going to a solicitor rather than a will kit.
27: Yes.
5: He's going for a will kit because he's a fairly careful chap with a dollar and believes that it will be a lot cheaper than going to a solicitor.
27: Mm-hmm.
5: I don't think his estate is going to be overly complex, but all the same as his executor, I don't want any boxes left unticked or crossed or, you know, whatever. So I'm trying to talk him into can you tell me why bother going rather than going with just a will kit?
27: So, I think you can't be expected to be a lawyer and your father is not one. And what someone might think is perfectly reasonable might be unlawful. So, for instance, this is a real life example that I've seen where the person passed away. He wanted his son to have the garage and his daughters to share the house. Now, you can't split up a house. It's the one land title. And it actually ended up costing more to resolve those issues than if he'd just gone to a solicitor, gotten some advice about how to fairly represent that between the parties. So it can actually end up costing the executor more to sort out some unintended consequences of a will, depending on what he's asking. So if you know, to save money later on or disputes between the beneficiaries and make your life a lot easier, I would strongly recommend getting a lawyer to at least cast their eye over it.
5: Okay. And also one quick question.
27: Mm-hmm.
5: When getting it done with a solicitor, is it part of the solicitor's job once the will's been agreed upon to lodge it with the probate office or the relevant authority?
27: Oh, that's a good question. I'm not sure about that. It's not my area. But, I mean, just because the solicitor does the will, that doesn't necessarily mean when the person passes away that they handle the probate aspect.
5: Right.
27: So if your dad picks a lawyer that maybe you don't feel you would like to continue with after your father passes away, I don't believe there's any obligation to do that. You can go and get some advice elsewhere if necessary.
5: I see. All right. Look, thank you so much for that. Really appreciate it.
27: My pleasure.
8: Thanks very much for calling in. 6255-1206 is the number if you have a legal question today. Next up, Mohammed. Good afternoon.
6: Good afternoon. How are you, both of you?
8: Very good, thanks. Thank you.
6: Yeah, my question is the last November, I think teenage boy had some problem in a bus. Police arrest him.
8: Yes. This has obviously been very much in the news in the last couple of days after the Ombudsman's report. And the Indigenous teenager was arrested at gunpoint on a bus in Woden on November 11 last year. Three police, I believe, entered the bus with guns drawn. The boy was taken off the bus, put on the ground, handcuffed, and then moments later the police discovered they had the wrong person and they had to release him. And obviously there's been significant consequences after all of that. So that's been in the news a great deal lately. But, Mohammed, what is your question?
6: Question is he's a teenage. 19 years?
8: No, he was under 18, which is why we don't have his real name.
27: Mm.
6: Okay, so he is another teenage and they caught him like a terrorist. But I don't know how is he feeling.
8: How is he feeling now? By all reports, not great.
6: Yeah, so who is responsible for him?
8: I believe the family is considering taking legal action against the ACT police over that, but that's not yet confirmed.
27: I would just say, as a public service announcement that is not widely known, that claims against the police in the ACT must be issued within 6 months of the event.
8: Okay.
27: There's a very, so if you look, if you Googled, as most people do, limitation periods for personal injury claims, it will come up with 3 years.
8: Okay.
27: In the Crimes Act, there is a provision that says claims against police must be issued. Well, it says more than that, but in short, it means you must issue within 6 months.
8: Oh, that's interesting.
27: Yes. So,
6: but you are a lawyer. What do you say? What do you think about it? It is a wrong, it is a bad wrong, it is a justice, he will get the justice.
27: Look, it's very difficult to know what the police knew or didn't know at a time based on just what this. I don't know anything about it, the summary that Leon's been given. And I don't think, unless you look at everything the police had and how the miscommunication occurred, you know, generally you would say the method of arrest is commensurate to what the wrongdoing of the person had. So, you know, obviously the teenager has gone through a horrible experience, but what is reasonable will depend on what the police knew and how the error came about.
6: But one side you said it is 6 months, but now it is almost 9 to 10 months.
8: Yes, okay, so they may not be able to take action against the ACT police unless they've already commenced it.
27: They might.
8: They may have done. Yeah. I don't know. And more broadly, they might be able to take action against the ACT government. I don't know. Again, I'm speculating here, but
27: and it might not be, you know, it's not, you know, because it is a minor. There's all sorts of pseudonym things. Things might be in train that aren't and can't be before the media because of other court orders. So it might not be anything we ever know.
8: All right, Mohammed, thanks very much for calling in today. We have Judy on the phone now with another estate planning question. Hello, Judy.
2: Oh, hello. Thank you. If my husband dies before me, I know there are lots of things I should do, but I haven't a clue what they are. So I'm wondering if you could suggest someone I could ring for advice about it.
27: Yeah, look, I don't immediately have a name to mind, but the ACT Law Society can refer you to some wills and estates law firms. You know, if it would be a good idea, depending on how much assets and stuff that you and your husband have, as we were talking about wills, it can make your life a lot easier if you've got a clear plan and avoid any inter-family disputes about who should get what.
8: So step one, Judy, make sure he has a valid will before the worst happens.
2: Mm. Can you give me a phone number for someone I could ring?
27: Yes, if you allow me a quick Google.
8: Thanks for calling information. We will have your number available in just a moment.
27: Yes, sorry about that.
8: This is, I take it, the number for the Law Society.
27: Yes, and I'm realising my phone not have the right juice to get me there quickly enough. Okay. Sorry about that.
8: There you go. Look up the ACT Law Society and they will be able to provide you with some advice about some...
2: Look, I'm no good at that sort of thing. I was really hoping you could help.
27: Look, if you could just hold the line and perhaps I'll make sure that we can get the phone number to you.
8: Okay, just hold on there. Don't go away. They're very good. Hold on. And hopefully we can give Judy a number during the commercial break. It's 4:08 now.
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7: For how many decades have we been talking about public policy having to account for the fact that all the baby boomers were going to get older and have to go into aged care and be looked after? How many people are waiting for aged care? How long they wait on average? Hotly contested. And a lot of this stuff is now not being made public. I know people will move on. They'll start talking about some of the other stories around the place, Meghan Markle or whatever, but this is people's lives.
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8: Look at your latest Canberra traffic, and in Deakin, it looks as though Lamington Street's reopened completely between Buxton Street and Rawson Street following a gas pipeline incident. At Everett, a minor crash reported. Emerton Street after Copland Drive, take care in that area. And it's a quick 15-minute trip between Hall and Murrumbateman cross-border on the Barton Highway. 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That's Canberra traffic.
25: 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Thanks to Bloomer's Lawyers, this is Canberra Live with Leon Delaney on 2CC.
8: Well, it's about 4 minutes to four now. Time flies when you're having fun,
27: yeah,
8: doesn't it?
27: That's right.
8: Shani Dennis from Bloomer's Lawyers is with me in the studio here answering your legal questions today, but we've just about run out of time for questions. Aww. If you have one, what you should do is send it to us between now and next Wednesday. Mm-hmm. You can send it by text message to 0488 266 266. Or you can send it by email by going to the 2CC website, which is 2CC.net.au. Click on the feedback link, send us an email with your legal question in it. As always, the best question of the day will win a $50 voucher to spend at the Capital Region Farmers Market. That's on every Saturday morning at Epic. So we've come to the crunch time here, Shaney. Who was the best question today? Was it Steve with his question about how the legal system works? Was it, which is a bit of a, more of a comment than a question. Janet with her question about will kits. Mohammed with his question about the wrongful arrest of that teenager in November last year. And finally, Judy with her estate planning question. Which one's the winner?
27: I think it's going to, I'm going to give it to Janet.
8: The will kits.
27: The will kits. Okay. But I would say the curlier the question you have, the more time you give us to prepare, the better answer we can give.
8: That's right. And just quickly on will kits, having a will kit is better than no will at all.
27: Yeah.
8: But.
27: A big but.
8: But you may well find it doesn't necessarily do the job that you want it to do. So that's always correct. Consult a lawyer. Mm-hmm. Shaney, thank you very much.
27: No, my pleasure.
8: Shaney Dennis from Bloomer's Lawyers, and we'll have another lawyer from Bloomer's in the studio once again at the same time next Wednesday to answer your questions.
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3: Got an overnight low of 3 degrees, cloud clearing tomorrow, a top of 18 from the Capital Radio Newsroom. Good afternoon. I'm Jeff Tyler. An opposition task force has recommended an 80% cut to the tobacco excise to combat the thriving black market. The proposal would slash the cost of a legal pack of 30 cigarettes by at least $45. The measure would gazump One Nation's plan to slash the tobacco tax by 75%. Liberal Senator Richard Colbeck says the illicit trade needs to be addressed.
4: We're going to have to cut the excise, and we're recommending up to 80% cut. We're talking about much more ambitious targets in terms of reducing smoking rates. We're talking about opening the black box of invisibility that is Australia Post. And we've also got to do some more work in policing.
3: Australia's largest country music festival intends to honour Dolly Parton at next year's event following her death at the age of 80. Tamworth Country Music Festival is held every year in January. The country singer, actress and philanthropist had a close connection to the regional city, which is a sister city to Parton's home of Nashville. Cheryl Brown from Tamworth Regional Council says many Australian musicians looked up to Dolly.
5: Every single person I think who's ever performed on the streets of Tamworth have sung a Dolly Parton song. Every talent quest that's ever been anywhere in Australia, someone's performed a Dolly Parton song.
3: Fiji Airways has announced that it's cutting direct flights from Canberra. The Canberra Times reporting the airline will suspend operations early next year, citing market conditions as a huge factor in the decision. The airline says the end is a suspension, although no resumption date has been given. Political leaders are preparing to grapple with the issue of data centres at today's National Cabinet meeting. The Prime Minister is pushing for a consistent approach when it comes to location, energy and water use, but the proposal has already faced pushback from some states and territories. Independent Senator for the ACT, David Pocock, has told Today we can benefit from the boom, but have to address the issues that come with them.
6: Where is the data centre tax or the return to the Australian people? Because we've seen this play out before. We have big industries investing a huge amount of money, and then over the long term, these multinationals are very good at profit shifting, at not paying tax here in Australia.
7: The latest finance report.
3: The ASX 200 is down 27 points to 9,137. Gold is selling at $4,645 an ounce, and one Aussie dollar is buying 71.81 US cents.
7: Sports update.
3: Coach Michael Maguire has fronted Broncos superstar Reece Walsh after a controversial social media interaction. The injured fullback liked a post which was highly critical of the decision to deny Adam Reynolds a farewell game. The Broncos sacked prop Marty Taupau last year for a similar incident. Maguire denies it's double standards.
8: I spoke to Reece this morning. Yeah. We went through it. Two different scenarios. I understand that there's a light there, the social media, but you know, we've had that conversation and he realises that the way social media moves very quickly.
3: And the ACT Brumbies have picked up the signature of Tristan Riley as they gear up for the start of the 2026 Super Rugby Oz season. Riley, a former New South Wales Waratah, has already started training. The first game is September the 13th. That's the latest from the Capital Radio Newsroom.
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10: Looking again at your latest Canberra traffic, the Kings Avenue Bridge okay at the moment, but closer to Parliament House, we've had word through of an accident at State Circle. Take care in that area. Also, steady traffic through Narrabunda and Simonston on Hindmarsh Drive around Jerrabombra Avenue, and an early build-up of northbound Majura Parkway traffic approaching the Federal Highway. 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

0: 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That's Canberra Traffic.
1: 2CC Weather. Alexander Watson Insulation. Canberra's cold. 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
2: Got an overnight low of 3 degrees, cloud clearing tomorrow, a top of 18. 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
1: Canberra's news leader is 2CC.
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0: Well, good afternoon, and how the devil are you? Great to have your company today. Leon Delaney here with you. It's Canberra Live on 2CC, and that's your chance to have your say. Any topic, any time. All you need to do is call me up on 6255 1206. 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Click on the feedback link and tell me, what's on your mind, Canberra? Well, it's about 8 minutes past four now. Across the border in New South Wales, the state government has this week announced reforms to gaming regulations, which includes a number of measures relating to gaming machines, but also addresses online gambling harm as well. Here in the ACT, the CEO at Clubs ACT has welcomed the New South Wales government's plan and indicated that it makes for a practical model for the ACT to also follow. CEO of Clubs ACT, Craig Shannon, good afternoon.
1: Good afternoon, Leon, and great to be back as always.
0: Thanks very much for joining us today. Let's start at the beginning. What exactly has the New South Wales government decided to do?
1: Well, it's an impressive package, Leon. Their reforms include a statewide exclusion register, third-party exclusions, mandatory facial recognition in gaming room entrances, advertising restrictions, and a strategy addressing online gambling, which we find particularly impressive. And there's gaming machine entitlement reductions. And they basically come up with a package that allows real measures in terms of harm minimisation for gambling, but in a manner that's making the club industry sustainable along with that. So protecting the community interest in terms of these social hubs that clubs provide.
0: It is fairly substantial reform, but I believe it's to be introduced in stages, and that's part of what you like about it.
1: Absolutely. We've just gone through a process here with an independent panel, spending some considerable effort going through a whole range of information, data and submissions to propose to the government in its final report that it should do something not dissimilar from its New South Wales announcement, that there should be staged reform, and that basically you don't take revenue away from clubs when those clubs are relying on that revenue to move themselves away from a dependence on gaming machine revenue. So you've really got to get a balance there in terms of the outcomes, and I think the New South Wales approach sets the stage for something the ACT government needs to consider in its own response.
0: One of the things the New South Wales government includes in its announcement is an effort to upgrade its centralised

0: monitoring system. Now, we don't even have one of those in the ACT, and the ACT government insists we don't need one.
1: Well, I think at the end of the day, the new technology that's being rolled out in New South Wales, which, you know, I don't want to bore people with the technical detail, but it's called QCOM. It's dependent on what's called a central monitoring system at the back end. Inevitably, we will be heading in that direction as well, technology-wise. At the end of the day, the minister in the current government has proposed that she believes a lot of the things that she wanted to be achieved could be done without a CMS. And I'm not sure that that's necessarily the case with the new technology options coming forward. And in terms of harm minimisation measures, I think it's something that's going to have to be looked at. But we've pled for some time now for the ACT government to work jointly with New South Wales in approaching all these matters. And unfortunately, they haven't really taken that advice on board. But I think now is the time for the ACT government to work with New South Wales government. We want cross-border exclusion systems. We want harm minimisation measures that apply across the ACT and New South Wales in a joint fashion. We think it makes much more sense when it's dealing with harm minimisation and particularly money laundering, that both jurisdictions work together. There's a whole range of areas where the ACT government seem fit to work with New South Wales in terms of a joint approach to regulation. And gambling harm and the sustainability of the club industry is definitely one of the things that should be at the top of that list.
0: Indeed, if there's not any harmonisation across the New South Wales ACT border, that only complicates matters and also opens up the door for opportunities for people to dodge regulations by crossing borders, doesn't it?
1: Absolutely, and it's ridiculous to assume that the ACT has a force field penetrating around its territory border that stops someone zipping to Queanbeyan or to Eagle Hawk if they've got gambling harm issues to evade any of the worst measures of ACT government regulation. And our concern particularly is that we're going to push potentially revenue across the border or online and still pick up the tab for the consequences of gambling harm at an ACT level. And I think that would be the worst case outcome for the ACT community.
0: Okay, there was, of course, and I think you just referred to it a few minutes ago, the ACT independent panel looking into the future of the club's sector. What has it recommended?
1: It's recommended the two of the key recommendations that it's put in its final report to government are one, ACT New South Wales harmonisation of regulation, which is fundamental to what we've just been talking about. And the other thing is you sequence your reform, Leon, so that clubs can actually manage to implement measures and remove their dependence on gaming machine revenue in a capacity that doesn't mean the clubs have to close. And the worst case outcome, I think, for the Canberra community would be to lose its own club industry and the role it plays in a range of areas, particularly things like smoke and heat refuges, for instance, community meeting facilities, those sorts of measures at the local level. We don't want to lose that. And clubs are very keen to implement evidence-based approaches to reducing gambling harm. But we've got to do things in a sequenced way so that clubs can actually extract themselves out of any dependence on gaming revenue.
0: Indeed. Craig, thanks very much for chatting today.
1: Thank you, Liam. It's always a pleasure.
0: Thank you, Craig Shannon, the CEO at the at Clubs ACT on 2CC. It's Canberra Live. You can call and have your say anytime you like. 62-55-1206. 13 past 4 now in the early hours of this morning. In fact, at 3:53 a.m., I received in my email inbox an official announcement from a public relations firm in Nashville, Tennessee, which had this headline: official announcement, Dolly Parton passes away at 80. The announcement from True Public Relations in Nashville said global icon and humanitarian Dolly Parton, known to the world as a beloved singer, songwriter, philanthropist, actress, playwright and author, died peacefully today in Nashville, Tennessee. She was 80 years old. Dolly is preceded in death by her beloved husband of 59 years, Carl Thomas Dean, and her mother, Avi Lee Carolyn Owens, and her father, Robert Lee Parton Sr. Obviously, Dolly Parton has left an extraordinary legacy, not only in the world of music, but also in the world of philanthropy, with her charitable works, and in particular, the Imagination Library, stretching to impact on the lives of people and children in particular, all around the world, including here in Australia. There's another Australian connection as well. Did you know? Not long before Olivia Newton-John passed away, this happened.
2: Well, hey, this is Dolly, in case you didn't recognize me, and I am so excited to be working with Olivia Newton-John, one of my favorites of all time. We've kind of always stayed close through the years, and I am just so proud to be a part of this duet project that she's doing. We're singing one of my all-time favorites that I've written called Jolene, and she says it's one of her favorites. So why not just do a duet on our favorite?

0: Dolly Parton and Olivia Newton-John together performing Dolly's classic hit, Jolene, which was also covered by Olivia earlier as well. But to have the two of them together on that duet was just something extra special. And, of course, sadly today, we've received the news that Dolly Parton has passed away in Nashville, Tennessee at the age of 80. It's 18 past four now.
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12: Another look at your latest Canberra traffic. Close to Parliament House at Barton State Circle at King's Avenue, they've been sorting out an accident. A heads up that on Friday in Phillip for bridge maintenance works, Melrose Drive southbound will be reduced to one lane between Carina Street and Brewer Street. Below, the pedestrian underpass will be affected between 7 a.m. and 6 p.m. weather permitting. Census night was Tuesday, the 11th of August. There's still time to complete. In the census, every answer matters, authorised by the Australian Bureau of Statistics Canberra. That's Canberra traffic.
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0: Well, the Australian share market has closed lower today. The ASX 200 dropped 0.4%. The All Ordinaries almost as much, down by 0.39%. We'll have a full report of all the day's finance news coming up a little bit later in the program. 22 minutes past four now. Obviously, there are increasing concerns about the spread of bird flu. The H5N1 bird flu is currently spreading across animals in the wild, and there are concerns, of course, what might happen should the contagion infect the poultry industry. That could be quite devastating. So far, thankfully, touch wood, that has not yet occurred. But increasingly, we've seen infections in various different populations of wild birds. We've also seen the most recent species jump into a fur seal in South Australia. So there is the possibility for the bird flu to infect not just birds, but also some of our pets and other animals in the community as well. Here in Canberra, of course, the suburb of Narrabundah is famous for its peacocks. And there are concerns that the peacocks at Narrabundah may well be vulnerable to bird flu should it arrive here in the capital. From the Save the Narrabundah Peafowl Group, Timothy Dewan, good afternoon.
13: G'day, Lena. How are you going?
0: So far, so good. Thanks very much for joining us today. By some reports, you've got about 80 or so peafowl wandering the streets of Narrabundah, but nobody's quite sure where they came from, are they?
13: No, that's true. Actually, just to make a point, it's actually 40.
0: 40
13: peafowl. Yeah. And, yeah, they've been around for 30 years now. So they've been around in Narrabundah longer than many of the human neighbours who've been around. And where they came from is an interesting question because no one really can be 100% sure. There have been a few theories that they came with some diplomats from one country. There was another theory that someone was breeding them. The one that seems to stand out and get a lot of credibility is that there used to be a private zoo across the road from Hindmarsh, where it's still semi-rural. And that when that private zoo closed in 1979, the peacock decided to go for a wander and joined us in Narrabundah. And he was taken on very quickly and given the name Andrew Peacock.
0: Yes, appropriately, of course. I've got to say that the Canberra Times has quoted somebody who says with an estimated population of around 80 birds, they are one of the few wild bird populations that could realistically be managed. Now, so there's a disagreement on how many there are, but the issue that some residents have raised is that these birds could potentially pose a risk to pets, dogs and cats, if they become infected. Is that a legitimate concern, do you think?
13: Absolutely not. It's a complete furphy, Leon. Look, this has come about through, we understand it's a couple of disaffected individuals who tried this one last time the virus came through. Look, the peacocks live in an area of about a square kilometre. Around six streets is where they hang out, and there's 40 of them. They don't fly, they walk. They'll fly to a tree at night, but they walk around. They're not like normal birds. So therefore, unlike our beautiful native wildlife that travel quite a distance and come together in large groups, that these peacocks hang out, you know, perhaps there may be two or three together at any one time. The biggest threat and issue, we believe, to our peafowl will be and we'll keep our fingers crossed it doesn't happen, it will be the native wildlife that fly into our suburb and then infect our birds and other animals through their feces that they leave behind. I mean, we've got 40 peacock that exist in a 1 kilometre. I'll look out at any local park and there may be 60 sulfur-crested cockatoos, for instance, wandering around and also pooing around and whatever. That's unfortunately the risk we're going to get is that birds coming from 20, 30, 50 kilometres away, flying into the ACT every day, and that's thousands and thousands. And unfortunately, the risk is that some of them will bring the virus with them in their feces and they will leave it around here. It's not the peacocks that will be to blame for this.
0: The ACT has no shortage of bird life. We have an abundance of all sorts of birds. You mentioned the sulfur-crested cockatoos, and, of course, there are thousands of those. Plenty of other colourful birds, plenty of galahs, plenty of magpies, plenty of all sorts of different kinds of birds. It would be kind of odd if the virus didn't eventually get here, wouldn't it?
13: Well, that's it. That's what we're thinking may well happen. And, I mean, we understand and we recognise that the ACT government's focus should be on native wildlife, and so we're not asking anything from them in terms of our peafowl. But what we do ask them is leave them alone and don't follow on from these ridiculous individuals who claim that the PFAS will be the risk to our suburb because they're calling for them to be culled. All our 40 PFAS that have lived here for 30 years and have been such a joy to the children and families here to be killed. I mean, on the logic that they're using, you would say then to the government, well, actually, you've got to kill all those beautiful sulfur-crested cockatoos because they're the ones bringing in the disease. Well, that's ridiculous. No one's going to do that. Well, why would you then focus on the PFAL?
0: There are vaccination programs for some native species that have been initiated. Should we do something similar for the PFAL?
13: We understand that the vaccination process is quite expensive. If, however, the government makes a decision to purchase the vaccination and after vaccinating whatever wildlife it takes, there's anything left over for the PFAL, certainly we would greatly appreciate any assistance from the government. But we do recognise that the government's first focus is on their native wildlife. And if anything, if they can help after all that with the PFAL, then that's fine. But what we're really saying to the government at this stage, having heard these stupid claims, is that leave the PFAL alone.
0: Thanks very much for chatting today.
13: Always a pleasure. Thanks, Leo.
0: Thank you. Timothy Dewan, Save the Narrabundah PFAL spokesperson. It's 29 past four now. A news update is coming up next.
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16: Got an overnight low of 3 degrees, cloud clearing tomorrow, a top of 18 from the Capital Radio newsroom. Good afternoon. I'm Jeff Tyler. An opposition task force has recommended an 80% cut to the tobacco excise to combat the thriving black market. The proposal would slash the cost of a legal pack of 30 cigarettes by at least $45. The measure would gazump One Nation's plan to slash the tobacco tax by 75%. Liberal Senator Richard Colbeck says the illicit trade needs to be addressed.
17: We're going to have to cut the excise, and we're recommending up to 80% cut. We're talking about much more ambitious targets in terms of reducing smoking rates. We're talking about opening the black box of invisibility that is Australia Post. And we've also got to do some more work in policing.
16: Australia's largest country music festival intends to honour Dolly Parton at next year's event following her death at the age of 80. Tamworth Country Music Festival is held every year in January. The country singer, actress and philanthropist had a close connection to the regional city, which is a sister city to Parton's home of Nashville. Cheryl Brown from Tamworth Regional Council says many Australian musicians looked up to Dolly.
18: Every single person I think who's ever performed on the streets of Tamworth have sung a Dolly Parton song. Every talent quest that's ever been anywhere in Australia, someone's performed a Dolly Parton song.
16: Fiji Airways has announced that it's cutting direct flights from Canberra. The Canberra Times reporting the airline will suspend operations early next year, citing market conditions as a huge factor in the decision. The airline says the end is a suspension, although no resumption date has been given. Political leaders are preparing to grapple with the issue of data centres at today's National Cabinet meeting. The Prime Minister is pushing for a consistent approach when it comes to location, energy and water use, but the proposal has already faced pushback from some states and territories. Independent Senator for the ACT, David Pocock, has told Today we can benefit from the boom, but have to address the issues that come with them.
19: Where is the data centre tax or the return to the Australian people, because we've seen this play out before. We have big industries investing a huge amount of money, and then over the long term, these multinationals are very good at profit shifting, at not paying tax here in Australia.
20: Sports update.
16: Coach Michael Maguire has fronted Broncos superstar Reece Walsh after a controversial social media interaction. The injured fullback liked a post which was highly critical of the decision to deny Adam Reynolds a farewell game. The Broncos sacked prop Marty Taupau last year for a similar incident. Maguire denies it's double standards.
21: I spoke to Reece this morning. Yeah. We went through it. Two different scenarios. I understand that there's a light there, the social media, but yeah, we've had that conversation, and he realises that the way social media moves very quickly.
16: And the ACT Brumbies have picked up the signature of Tristan Riley as they gear up for the start of the 2026 Super Rugby Oz season. Riley, a former New South Wales Waratah, has already started training. The first game is September the 13th. That's the latest from the Capital Radio newsroom.
22: 2CC weather, Alexander Watson Insulation. Canberra's cold. Your house doesn't have to be.
16: Got an overnight low of 3, cloud clearing tomorrow, a top of 18 degrees. On Friday, partly cloudy and a top of 17. Saturday, a mostly sunny day, a top of 19 degrees. Sunday, more sun on the cards for Canberra, 20.
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26: This is Budgie Baker. Finally had some sun come out and that put some smiles on faces. Charlotte Pass, Cozzy Triple Chair, was open to the top for the advanced and to mid-station for all the rest. Basin Palmer was spinning as well, and those first-timers were riding the Cozzy carpet for their fun. Perisher, 22 lifts open across the resorts. Front and centre valley to pick. Just the Mount P6 open over there. Some lifts open in Blue Cow, some in Smeagans, but nothing in Guthaga. Threadboat, Merritts was the go with Cruiser and Gun Barrel open Friday flat to keep the skiers and boarders happy, especially the children. Cold night will help set the snow cover a little so the groomers can work their magic overnight and you can ski, play and save at Selwyn Snow Resort, most affordable snow resort in New South Wales.
22: 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Thanks to Bloomer's Lawyers. This is Canberra Live with Leon Delaney on 2CC.
0: Well, it's about 16 degrees outside at the moment. The machine says it feels like 12 degrees. I'll take their word for it. It looks sunny, but there is a bit of a breeze out there. The official word on the weather from the Bureau, however, advises us to expect a shower or two this evening, and that should clear up overnight. Tomorrow will start off cloudy, but that will clear away to a sunny afternoon with a top of 18 after an overnight low of 3. Friday looking good, partly cloudy with a top of 17. And then for the weekend, mostly sunny across Saturday and Sunday with tops of 19 and 20 respectively, looking very pleasant indeed for the weekend. It's about 22 to 5 now. The Suburban Land Agency has sold a parcel of land in Belconnen for about $18 million. It's a development site that's almost 2 hectares in size, and it actually does provide the opportunity for a very significant development in a very important part of town. Chair of the Belconnen Community Council, Lachlan Butler, good afternoon.
2: Good afternoon to you.
0: Thanks for joining us today. You've welcomed the news that the site has been sold to Core Developments, but of course a lot remains to be seen as to what will be developed, doesn't it?
2: Definitely. I mean, this has been an ongoing saga since 2021 to have this site sold. We've heard some pretty positive things about Core and how they've gone about doing some of their developments in Molonglo Valley and Gungahlin, but what we've seen from the SLA changing how it was going to sell it is we don't really know what Core's going to do and what they're going to do to make that, as you quite rightly put, this how they're going to deliver this significant development in the town centre.
0: Yeah, just describe where it is and what the importance of it is for the district of Belconnen.
2: So it's at the end of Emu Bank next to Westfield and sort of cornered in by Lathlane Street. So it's three sites that they've sold together, and hopefully in an ideal world you can kind of get some good outcomes where you're able to connect Lathlane Street, which is sort of a bit further up from the town centre, leading into that sort of more commercial area, the light trades area, and really bring that connectivity down to the lake along with Westfield, and really just it could be a really good way of tying the town centre together.
0: Okay, and it's anticipated that the site could accommodate 750 units and quite a lot of commercial space as well. But what would you like to see on that site?
2: Look, we want to see something that, you know, 750 apartments. Obviously, we need more homes for people to live in, but we don't want to just see 750 apartments that are just planted there and don't add anything to the surrounding area. It doesn't, you know, not that super livable for the people that live there. So we think there's a lot of opportunity when it comes to the public realm, sort of the pedestrian movement as sort of flagged. I think the commercial offerings could be great as well. I think they could do something that, you know, they could show Belconnen, you know, what good development looks like. And we're keen to work with them and with the community to make sure we can kind of get that outcome.
0: I know we've spoken in the past about the fact that the Westfield Shopping Centre, of course, is a bit of a behemoth, and a lot of people go to that shopping centre. It is a real destination for people, but once they're there, they're inside the shopping centre. They don't necessarily tend to venture outside onto the streets of Belconnen so much, do they? So there's an opportunity here to provide more of an open space development that entices people onto the streetscape, isn't there?
2: There definitely is. It's there's a lot of criticism about the Westfield and how it sort of separates the town centre in two. And like you said, it's you drive there and you sort of go inside the parking lot, go straight inside Westfield, and you stay inside there. I think what the Centre Group have in a long-term vision to break that up. They did some consultation a few years ago, but I think obviously decades in the future of an uncertainty doesn't help us now. So like you said, this is a really good opportunity to improve the town centre and sort of really add to not just that site, but the surrounding sites. And the place design brief, it isn't super controversial. It includes things like narrow building setbacks with no rooms for trees isn't desirable. Improved pedestrian connectivity between Lathlane Street and the waterfront is desirable. So it's not there's not a lot of stuff in there that's super controversial. It's very much guiding what should be there. And hopefully Core will take a lot of that on board.
0: I know that you mentioned Molonglo before. I spoke to Tom Adden from the Molonglo Community Forum not so long ago about the difficulties that the Suburban Land Agency has encountered in trying to sell some of the development sites there, one in particular in Wright, where apparently a combination of factors has led to developers being less than enthusiastic about taking up that challenge. And in this case, the process basically only involved one bidder, didn't it? So has the Suburban Land Agency got its process right in these matters?
2: I don't think they've got it right. And you're right, there was one bidder. They put in one bid and then eventually sort of got talked up into buying it for the reserve price. So the auction process didn't deliver this super competitive way of delivering great financial outcome for the territory. But it also means we're not, you know, there's no guarantee of having a great outcome. And so we've sort of had conversations with the SLA and they've sort of, you know, indicated that the design-led tender process is a bit difficult, it's timely, it's costly for developers to participate in it, but they clearly see some value in it because they're doing one in Kingston as we speak, where the financial return only accounts for 30% of the assessment criteria. But I think ideally we want to see the SLA reflect on why the design-led tender process didn't work and why it took so long there, and look at why when they switched to the auction process, there was only one bidder that wanted to come along.
0: I believe there is also still a requirement for including affordable dwellings and public housing dwellings. What's that look like, and is that enough?
2: So, yeah, they've increased the number of dwellings, affordable housing and public housing in it from, it used to be 15% of the 500 dwellings, then it dropped when they increased at 750, and now they've increased it back to 750 dwellings. I think it is a good question of whether or not it is enough. I think we had this conversation a lot of times with Murray Timpson Park, where there's 60 community housing dwellings that they're sort of looking to build there. And really, if the SLA were able to sell this block years and years ago when the market was a bit better, there was more developers interested in, these houses would already be built. And so it's important these apartments included, but when it takes so long to get land sold, I think that is a real big problem.
0: Indeed, but at this stage, the future has some potential. So let's keep our fingers crossed. Lachlan, thanks very much for chatting today.
2: Anytime. Thanks for having me.
0: Thank you, Lachlan Butler, the chair of the Belconnen Community Council on 2CC. It's Canberra Live. You can call and have your say anytime you like. 6255 1206. Send a text if you'd like, 0488 266 266, or you can email by going to the 2CC website, click on the feedback link, and you can tell me what's on your mind, Canberra.
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11: Check again your latest Canberra traffic, and in Barton near Parliament House State Circle at Kings Avenue. They've been working for a while on an accident reported. Also meeting business now northbound with busy traffic on the Majura Parkway approaching the Federal Highway, and William Hovell Drive Hawker northbound to Drake Brockman Drive. Heavy traffic there. Head to IGA for Sanitarium Up and Go 3 by 250 mil for just $350. That's half price and worth pulling over for. Ends September 2. Participating stores excludes IGA local grocer. That's Canberra traffic.
12: Canberra's number one for news, opinion and entertainment. Thanks to Bloomer's Lawyers. Canberra Live with Leon Delaney on 2CC.
0: As you probably remember, all this week it's National Scams Awareness Week. And today the Australian Telecommunications Alliance is offering some advice on how to avoid the four main types of scams that are prevalent in Australia. The CEO at the Australian Telecommunications Alliance, Luke Coleman, good afternoon.
13: Thanks for having me on the program.
0: Yeah, thanks for joining us today. Let's start at the beginning here. Who's the Australian Telecommunications Alliance exactly?
13: So we're an industry body. We represent all of the major telcos in Australia, Telstra, Optus, NBN, Vodafone, and a long list of other telcos. So the telcos have been taking action against scammers for years now and trying to block as many scams as possible. But ultimately, it's Australians themselves that are on the front line to take action to prevent themselves from being scammed.
0: Indeed, telcos and internet providers are very much on the front line, but clearly it's a big challenge. And I suppose, tell me if I'm wrong, but there might be limits to what you can do.
13: Look, the telcos have put systems in place to try to block patterns of behaviour that we see on our networks where we see scams being executed. Maybe it's text messages that are being sent out in bulk. Maybe it's phone calls coming from a particular country or a particular provider that looks suspicious. But ultimately, there are billions of calls and texts that are sent in Australia every single year. We can't block all of them. And so that's why we want to make sure that Australians are well armed so that they can know when they are potentially being scammed and that they can be on alert if they ever get a call or a text message that looks suspicious, so that they know how to act.
0: Okay, and of course, all of us as consumers are, in fact, our own last line of defence, aren't we? We need to be aware and we need to be as well equipped as possible. So, what do we need to know?
13: So, we really just want Australians to be suspicious. If you are called or texted and there is a sense of urgency being created where someone's asking for your login information or your bank details, that should be putting up a red flag for you. So, the motto that Scams Awareness Week is built around is stop, check and protect. That first step is stop. Take a moment. If you're being asked for your personal information, if you're being asked to send an urgent bank transfer, that should be a red flag for you. And we see the kind of scams that are out there. They're often romance scams where you might have been messaging somebody online, maybe you've formed a friendship or a relationship with somebody online, and then all of a sudden they face a medical emergency or they're caught in customs traveling overseas and they need money to get out. These are the kind of typical scams we see. They create that sense of urgency so that you do the bank transfer, and by the time you figure out what's happened, that money is gone and you cannot get it back. So the first piece of advice for Australians is to just stop. Check who it is that you're speaking to or who you're messaging with. If someone is calling, maybe they're even claiming to be from your bank, hang up the phone and say, I will call the bank directly. Find the right phone number and call them. Maybe it's a provider of another service. But if they're calling you, you should be extremely suspicious and say, I will contact you. And that way you can make sure that you're speaking to who you should be speaking to.
0: Now, I've had the experience where I've received a phone call from an organisation and then they've proceeded to ask me questions to verify my identity, and I've said, hold your horses, you called me. And in those cases, it has actually turned out to be a legitimate organisation. So if they're ringing me, why are they doing that? Shouldn't they know that's a problem?
13: Look, it is. You are right to be suspicious, and it is the case that in a lot of circumstances, it may be perfectly legitimate. I've had the same thing happen to myself. But if you are worried it could be a scam, there is no danger at all in just hanging up the phone and saying, I'm going to check that you are who you say you are. You know what? If it's from your bank, you can go onto your bank's website and you can find their contact number. And you can call them back. If they've got something that they need to communicate with you and you call them back in their contact center, you can be sure you are speaking to who they claim to be if you've made the call for them. So that might be a bit inconvenient for people, but scammers are extremely sophisticated. They know how these systems work, and they know that a lot of the time you are used to receiving a legitimate call. And so they will try to use that against you by lulling you into a false sense of security that it's all legitimate. But there is no danger in calling them back. So first, stop. Second, check. You can check who you are speaking to by you reaching out to them and calling them. That way you won't have to be worried about them being someone who they really aren't.
0: Indeed. And you've identified four main types of scams. You've spoken about phishing already. That's the first one. The other three are payment redirection scams, romance scams, and impersonation scams. Briefly, what does each one involve? And I'm told that romance scams are actually really quite big. There's a lot of them.
13: They are a significant source of scams. So, as you've mentioned, we've got phishing text scams. This is when you get a text message. Maybe it's from someone claiming to be a toll road operator saying that you didn't pay a toll and you need to click on this link to complete the toll payment. They can occasionally come from someone pretending to be a courier saying we haven't been able to deliver your package. Click this link to complete this payment. Those are the kind of phishing text scams that we see. There's payment redirection scams. This is where you receive an invoice. Maybe it's for a new car you're looking to buy. Maybe it's even for a house deposit where someone will pretend to be, maybe it's a real estate agent, maybe it's the car dealership, and it looks extremely convincing where you think that you're paying that invoice, but you're actually transferring money to a scammer. Again, you've got to stop and check that you are dealing with who you believe you're dealing with, particularly if you're doing a major transfer. Just go and do that double check. But romance scams is what you've mentioned. Australians lose so much money to romance scammers. This is where you've built a relationship with someone online. Maybe you've met them on a dating website or a social media website, but you might not have actually ever met this person in person. You might not have even spoken to them on the phone. You've just spoken via messenger or something similar to that. And what typically happens is they will, again, use a sense of urgency. They will say, I've fallen ill, or a member of my family has fallen ill, or I need to travel to go and see my mother who's been hospitalized. Can you please quickly send me $5,000? I'm in a bind. And it's only after the transfer has gone ahead that people realize they've been scammed and they immediately get blocked. So again, the words are stop, check, and protect. Make sure that you double check that you are dealing with the person that they say they are. And if you've got any suspicions, don't make that bank transfer.
0: Now, the other important thing for people to remember is if you have fallen victim to a scam, if you realise too late, oh no, I've done the wrong thing here, what do they need to do then?
13: First of all, get in touch with your bank as soon as you possibly can. The second you realise that something has gone awry, get in touch with your bank to see if they can prevent the transaction from going through. Now, in many cases, it might already be too late. These scammers will set up a fraudulent bank account. They will take the money and they'll shut it down and they'll never be seen again. But act as quickly as you can to reach out to your bank to let them know about the scam. The second thing you should do, report it to the National Anti-Scam Center. So we've got the ACCC runs the National Anti-Scam Center, or Scamwatch, as it's called. Scamwatch keeps records of all the reported scams in Australia. So this is where we get our statistics about the kind of scams that are being executed out there. It helps us to counter those scammers, because the more information we have about the kind of scams that are being prosecuted out there, the more we can inform people and educate people to try to stop them. So first of all, report it to your bank. Second of all, report it to ScamWatch.
0: Luke, thanks very much for your time today.
13: Thanks for having me.
0: Thank you, Luke Coleman, the CEO at the Australian Telecommunications Alliance on 2CC.
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18: Most of us are never really going to come across buried treasure, but you could be sitting on a pile of cash without even knowing it. If you've got unwanted gold, silver, estate or antique jewellery, luxury or vintage watches, drop into Pre-Loved Gold in the city. 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

0: Childcare provider Edge Early Learning, which has centres in the ACT, Queensland and South Australia, has gone into voluntary administration. In a statement, the company said administrators were appointed yesterday, that centres were continuing to operate as normal. Edge Early Learning opened its first childcare centres in Queensland in 2017 and has centres in South Australia, and the company still runs two in the ACT. Former ACT opposition leader Leanne Casley's complaint of a physical threat has been dismissed, T-Priest Willamott reports.
1: Leanne Casley quit the local opposition in June, accusing the party of allowing a toxic culture and saying she'd received a threat of physical violence. The Legislative Assembly Standards Watchdog has acknowledged what he says is somewhat intemperate behaviour, but has found no breach of the code of conduct. Ms. Casley has accepted that the matter has now been closed, but said she's disappointed with the way the investigation was undertaken, highlighting the failure to interview witnesses. Tia Priest-Willamott, Capital Radio News.
0: The local Sporting Shooters Association have expressed their concerns over the ACT's involvement in the firearm buyback scheme. It comes as National Cabinet meets today, where the National Firearms Agreement and the ACT's participation in the scheme are expected to be discussed. Nicole Small, Secretary of the branch of the association, says the safety benefit of the scheme is still undefined.
2: It's said that around 14% of the ACT's licence holders are expected to be impacted under this scheme, but nowhere has the government stated what measurable reduction in harm that will actually achieve.
0: The federal government is warning the rapid development of AI has become a major national security threat. The Home Affairs Minister has held high-level talks with Australia's Five Eyes intelligence partners. The group also discussed ways to tackle terrorism, scam centres and the illicit drug trade. Tony Burke says allied nations must also harness AI to our advantage.
3: We're seeing a massive acceleration in the capacity to cause harm through artificial intelligence, but of course anything that is able to be used as a weapon by those who would want to cause us harm is a tool available to us as well.
0: And the opposition believes Australia Post should be given stronger powers to inspect parcels suspected of carrying illegal cigarettes. The Coalition Task Force has released a report outlining strategies to clamp down on the thriving black market. It also recommends cutting the tobacco excise by 80% and tightening enforcement across state and federal authorities.
4: The latest finance report.
0: The ASX 200 is down 37 points to 9,127. Gold is selling at $4,629 an ounce. And one Aussie dollar is buying 71.78 US cents.
4: Sports update.
0: Well, the Bulldogs have fended off rivals to re-sign gun back rower Jacob Preston for another 4 years. And to cricket, the English cricket captain Joe Root admits he's frustrated with the team's off-field behaviour after yet another nightclub-related incident. Bowler Bryden Carr has been dropped for their second test against Pakistan after being handcuffed outside a nightclub.
5: If I'm being brutally honest, I'm really hacked up. I'm really disappointed. It's not the isolated incident itself. I think it's the fact that we continually keep making stupid mistakes away from the game, and it's detracting from what we're doing on the field.
0: That's the latest from the Capital Radio newsroom.
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7: Here's another look at your latest Canberra traffic. Parks Way, Lakeside, city bound from Kings Avenue to the Anzac Parade roundabout into Campbell. Pretty busy traffic there. And we're also looking at roadworks set down for Friday in Phillip. Bridge maintenance work southbound affecting Melrose Drive. Save 35% on select Kumo and Pirelli tyres at Bob Jane T-Marts, plus get a free tyre safety check, all backed by their best tyre price guarantee. 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
6: 2CC weather. Alexander Watson Insulation. Canberra's cold. Your house doesn't have to be.
0: Got an overnight low of 3, cloud clearing tomorrow, a top of 18 degrees. On Friday, partly cloudy and a top of 17. Saturday, a mostly sunny day, a top of 19 degrees. Sunday, more sun on the cards for Canberra, 20.
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0: good afternoon, and how the devil are you? Great to have your company today. Leon Delaney here with you. It's Canberra Live on 2CC, and that's your chance to have your say. Any topic, any time, all you need to do is call me up on 6255 1206. Send a text if you'd like, 0488 266 266, or you can email by going to the 2CC website, click on the feedback link, and tell me what's on your mind, Canberra. Thanks to Transport Canberra and City Services, aside from all of the ongoing roadworks, thanks to the light rail construction in Civic, the Commonwealth Avenue bridge work across the bridge, and of course in Queanbeyan, the ongoing work for Monero Street. Aside from all of the ongoing dramas that are caused by those construction projects, tomorrow in the suburbs in MacArthur, there'll be a bit of road work taking place on Max Henry Crescent with lane closures between 8:30 a.m. Details about that can be found on the Transport Canberra and City Services website. Then tomorrow night, from 8 p.m. on behalf of Infrastructure Canberra, Edinburgh Avenue will be closed in both directions between the Mews and Knowles Place. You can find more information on that one at the Built for CBR website. And looking ahead on Friday, there'll also be some work from 7 a.m. till 6 p.m. on Melrose Drive in Phillip, southbound between Corina Street and Brewer Street. More details about that, of course, on Transport Canberra and City Services website. Yes, indeed. It's about 8 minutes past five now, and there's a lot going on at the moment, and most of it falls into the portfolios held by the Deputy Chief Minister, Rachel Stephen-Smith. Good afternoon.
1: Good afternoon, Leon.
0: You're an extremely busy individual now that you've taken on these additional responsibilities, but let's start with the good news. Construction is set to commence on the new college at Nichols.
1: That's right, Leon. Our 10th Canberra College and public college at Nichols, the second college for Gungahlin. It's a $124 million project due to open in Term 1 2029 with an initial capacity of 800 Year 11 and 12 students. And I was very pleased to help turn the sod on that development today.
0: Okay, so something there to look forward to. But while we're in the education sector, there's been a little bit of controversy about changes to the funding for ACT schools, where some schools have come out as apparent winners, others as apparent losers, with some school officials saying they were blindsided by these changes. What's happening?
1: Well, it's important to start by saying that most schools are somewhere in the middle and have the same sort of adjustments that they would see from year to year. So it's quite normal for schools to have funding that fluctuates in the plus or minus 5% range. So we've got 43 schools that are in that basket. We've got 31 schools who'll have a funding increase of more than 5%. We've got 18 schools that will see their funding from 26 year to the 27 year decrease by more than 5%. But what that overall reflects is an increase in schools' funding of around 7.3% between 2026 and 27, which is a $40 million, reflects the $40 million additional funding that was allocated in the budget. So having said all of that, what the change reflects is a shift towards funding that is fairer and funding that is based on need. And that is exactly what we were told that and recommended that we should do in the school resourcing review, which was delivered earlier this year and had strong support across the Assembly to do that review. The ACT government agreed to the recommendations, including a recommendation that explicitly said we needed to reallocate some of the resources to fund schools more equitably and fairly. That is what we're doing. There's been a lot of conversations about those principles with school communities, with the union, with ACT parents over since late June. Yesterday was when the dollars were given to schools through all of that incredible hard work that the Education Directorate had done to make all those changes. We recognise that's going to have been potentially a bit of a surprise to some schools, but the Education Directorate has absolutely committed to working with those schools that will see a reduction in funding from 2026 to 2027. There is an additional bucket of money that is sitting there that they can use for exceptional circumstances if schools need a little bit more to make this transition. But they're also providing a lot of professional support and human services support, well, human relations support to those schools to support that transition. Sorry, that was a very long answer.
0: It was rather, but does this reflect a change in the funding formula for schools? And why is it that some schools have had their funding cut by so much, whereas others have seen their funding increased? And even where that funding has been increased, according to Angela Burrows from the Australian Education Union, it's because of an increase in needs in those schools, and it doesn't necessarily leave the schools better off because they've had an increase in students who have higher needs or whatever the case might be. I realise it's pretty complex, but it seems it's a game of winners and losers, doesn't it?
1: It is very complex, but one of the key changes that we have seen in the way that the funding arrangements are organised is a shift in the way that disability and additional learning needs are funded. So this is a deliberate move away from a deficit and diagnosis model towards a model that is based on individual student circumstance and need. So the timing of the delivery of the school budgets has been partly driven by the fact that schools have been collecting nationally consistent data on the adjustments that students require so that they can be that can be taken into account in delivering their what's called adjustment-based resourcing for those student needs. And that work, that data collection was only finalised a couple of weeks ago. That work, those teams been working really hard over the last couple of weeks to feed that in. There is some mitigation built into that. So there's a floor and a ceiling in terms of how that funding is allocated. There's also been a change in the way funding is allocated for Aboriginal and Torres Strait Islander students. And there has been a little bit of a change in, for colleges, a minor reduction in what's called the stages of schooling weighting. So schools are weighted, the funding is weighted according to the level of school education. And one of the clear findings out of the school resourcing review was that primary schools were effectively underweighted compared to other schools.
0: Nevertheless, we've seen some principals suggesting that the funding cuts that they've now been delivered mean that they're going to have to find savings in their schools and potentially cut programs. And surely that's not good for the students, is it?
1: Oh, look, we know this is going to be challenging, and that's why the Education Directorate will be working with those schools that do face those challenges. And I do understand that those principals are going to be, some of them, in quite a difficult situation. I want to give a real shout out to the principals who have already been working with the education leaders in the Directorate. They know, they've known what the principles are for this funding model, and so some of them have already worked out that they are going to have to make some changes, and they've been working really hard with the education leaders and the Directorate team to work through what that looks like for their schools. There are lots of schools in our autonomous model that are doing things that are nice to have, but that are inconsistent across our schools and that potentially are more expensive than if we do things in a consistent way. So that is one of the things that we are really leaning into, is providing additional supports for schools and for teachers in terms of curriculum, materials, etc., to try to reduce the impact of cost on delivering an excellent education that makes our public schools an excellent first choice for every family.
0: Now, interestingly, the inquiry into the fiscal sustainability of the ACT has delivered its final report today, and it in turn has followed on from the independent inquiry that was conducted by economist Saul Eslake earlier. One of the suggestions that Saul Eslake made, and that was reflected in the committee's report today, was that education is one of the areas where the ACT government might potentially find some cost savings. It sounds like that perhaps the government doesn't necessarily see it that way.
1: Well, we've certainly seen that last year we had 77 schools overspending their budgets. So part of this work that the Directorate is doing with schools and the Building One public education system is to address some of those cost pressures. Well, there was also previously a request from the Assembly that the Education Minister and the Chief Minister write to New South Wales and ask them to fully fund New South Wales students. I have done that. I've written to my counterpart, Prue Carr, to say, can we have this conversation? But in the scheme of things, it's not going to make or break the education budget. It's less than $10 million a year. What we do need to do is ensure that our schools are better supported to deliver excellent education in the most efficient way, and that's what the school resourcing review was about. In the, more broadly, in relation to the fiscal sustainability report, what it's really found is what we said it was going to find. There are no silver bullets, there are no easy answers, and I hope this is a bit of a wake-up call to other members of the Legislative Assembly that every time we go into a sitting week, we are asked to commit more money to infrastructure, to services. There is never a suggestion of where we could make savings, and there's very rarely a suggestion of where we could raise additional revenue. These are very tough circumstances. The 25-26 budget outcome shows that we have been delivering on our fiscal strategy. We've delivered a net cash operating surplus 2 years ahead of target. A lot of the recommendations of the report are effectively keep doing what you're doing, because we're already making those tough decisions.
0: Well, there are 15 findings and 26 recommendations, but I read with interest the appendix written by the Labor member of the committee, who began by saying that he was not involved in the work that was undertaken to deliver the report because he joined the committee at a very late stage. Nonetheless, he did have thoughts about the final report, which he described as a masterpiece of equivocation. And he has said that many of the recommendations that have been made are not really likely to produce a significant improvement in the ACT budget's outcome. He's got a lot to say in his five-page appendix, but he said a helpful report on fiscal sustainability would offer remedies that can be implemented and relied upon, not mere diagnosis and hocus-pocus. Apparently, in his view... The report identifies the problem, it describes the constraints, it highlights the trade-offs, and at the precise point where political courage is required, it shrivels. Its conclusion is that a change in direction is needed, but it doesn't say which way the new direction should be. It's a pretty entertaining read.
1: I'm sure it is. I haven't got that far yet, Leon, but Tamas Werner-Gibbings does tend to write entertaining additional commentary or dissenting reports. I'm sure that he had some good conversations with Caitlin Tough, who was previously on that committee and obviously recently made a minister and so had to step away from that work. But I think his diagnosis of the report is pretty accurate. A lot of long on identifying the problem that we were already aware of and short on genuine solutions other than tell us more.
0: I'm going to run out of time, but one of the main thrusts of the report was to basically seek better ways of extracting more money from the Commonwealth. And obviously there's, you know, not a lot you can do about that except to be as persuasive as possible. But if the answer is no, where do you turn?
1: Well, I'm sure that the Chief Minister today in National Cabinet was pressing the case very

0: strongly, given the Commonwealth's position on WA and the GST, to ensure that the no worse off guarantee is maintained and that at the very least the other states and territories don't miss out on funding because of this special deal for Western Australia.
1: And very quickly, the Secure Local Jobs Code has been much discussed in recent weeks. You're launching your own review of that, apparently.
0: Well, yes, I'll be talking to the Legislative Assembly Committee that yesterday announced that it would be undertaking a review of the Secure Local Jobs Code after another committee recommended an independent review, and the government hasn't even responded to that recommendation yet formally, but we have started the work for an independent review. So I'll be talking to them about how we can reduce overlap and duplication in these processes. But now that I have responsibility for Secure Local Jobs alongside the rest of procurement, I do see an opportunity to have a look at the Secure Local Jobs Code in the context of a wider procurement, including the local industry participation plan, which actually seems to be where a lot of the concerns are.
1: All right, I'm sure we'll come back to that in the weeks ahead. Thanks very much for chatting today.
0: No worries. Thanks, Leon.
1: Thank you. Rachel Stephen-Smith, the ACT Deputy Chief Minister and Minister for Education, not to mention, of course, Minister for Finance on 2CC from the 2CC newsroom, the one and the very only Jeff Tyler. Good afternoon.
2: You've had a busy day, Leon.
1: I'll tell you what, it doesn't stop.
2: All right. Childcare provider Edge Early Learning, which has centres in the ACT, Queensland and South Australia, has gone into voluntary administration. In a statement, the company said administrators were appointed yesterday. Today, Edge Early Learning opened its first childcare centres in Queensland in 2017. The company still runs two in the ACT. I'm just about to cough.
1: Yeah, well, there's a lot of that going around at the moment, apparently. But anyway.
2: I'm back and all good. All good. In other news, ACT policing is seeking witnesses to a two-vehicle collision on Yambert Drive in Mawson this morning. This happened at 6:35 a.m. A Toyota Hilux and a Kia Sportage collided near the intersection with Mawson Drive. Police are urging anyone who witnessed or has dash cam footage of the collision to come forward. They obviously feel like there's a little bit of foul play here. That's why they're asking for people to come forward. Mm-hmm. And finally, the Fair Work Commission has criticised a Canberra high school teacher's lack of judgment. That's a nice way to put this.
1: Yeah.
2: After she brought a 3D printed replica firearm to school to show students. Hello, McFly. The incident was reported to the AFP, who searched her home and issued a formal caution. She argued her termination was harsh and disproportionate after an unblemished 22-year career. So she's had a good run, 22 years, but if you're ever going to stuff up, this is a beauty.
1: This is, yeah, it is. Yeah.
2: The commissioner disagreed, finding ACT Education was entitled to dismiss her and criticised her attempts to downplay the seriousness of this incident.
1: Yes, one of those cases where you scratch your head and you say, what on earth was she thinking?
2: Or if you're that person's partner and you realise that she's about to do this, you'd be like, Darl, go sit down.
1: Just
2: close your eyes. I'm going to brew
1: don't
2: some,
1: do it.
2: I'm going to brew some coffee and then I'm going to put that coffee under your nose.
1: Yeah.
2: And just do.
1: Yeah. I wonder if anybody's actually explained this in words of one syllable or less. I don't know.
2: Yeah. As you said, it's a real head scratcher, that one. So obviously she was given the sack, and the commission today gave her another little clip.
1: Yeah, indeed. Thanks very much.
2: Cheers.
1: Jeff Tyler from the 2CC newsroom, 24 past five now.
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9: Here's another look at your latest Canberra traffic. Palmerston this past quarter hour, there's been busy traffic along Gungahlin Drive around the Valley Avenue and Kosciuszko Avenue with an accident reported. Steady traffic and a lot of it too. Northbound on the Matura Parkway approaching the Federal Highway and Horse Park Drive towards Mapleton Avenue, Harrison as well. Census night was Tuesday the 11th of August. There's still time to complete. In the census, every answer matters, authorised by the Australian Bureau of Statistics, Canberra. View Spotney dramas on the roads, 1300 545082.
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1: At the Bureau with all the details, Tristan Samana, good afternoon.
12: Good afternoon, Leon. How's your midday going?
1: Well, so far, so good, but apparently we're expecting a few showers still to come back this evening.
12: Yes, at the moment we've still got the chance of some showers to linger on throughout this evening, but that's pretty much the only rainfall that we're seeing for the outlook. It looks like from tomorrow we will see dry and settled conditions for the Canberra region, which means mostly sunny days with those highs in the 18 to 20 degree range and those cooler minimum temperatures dropping to about 0 to 3 degrees across the region.
1: Fantastic, and the sunny weather lingers into and across the weekend, which is great news. Thanks very much for the update.
12: No problem. Enjoy your evening.
1: Thank you. Tristan Samana at the Bureau with the very latest on the weather.
10: Canberra's number one for news, opinion and entertainment. Thanks to Bloomer's Lawyers. Canberra Live with Leon Delaney on 2CC.
1: Hello, Tony. How can I help you? Tony, where are you?
13: I'm on a show.
1: Tony, what's going on?
13: Hey. Look.
1: Either we've got a very bad connection or you've just wandered off and you're doing something else. 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Tony.
13: Okay.
1: Listening
13: now.
1: That's a bit better. 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Maybe we'll try again later.
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2: Got an overnight low of 3, cloud clearing tomorrow, a top of 18 degrees from the Capital Radio newsroom. Good afternoon, I'm Jeff Tyler. Childcare provider Edge Early Learning, with centres in the ACT, Queensland and South Australia, has gone into voluntary administration. In a statement, the company said administrators were appointed yesterday, that centres were continuing to operate as normal. Edge Early Learning opened its first childcare centres in Queensland in 2017 and has centres in South Australia, and the company still runs 2 in the ACT. Former ACT opposition leader Leanne Cassley's complaint of a physical threat has been dismissed, T. Priest Willamott reports.
4: Leanne Cassley quit the local opposition in June, accusing the party of allowing a toxic culture and saying she'd received a threat of physical violence. The Legislative Assembly Standards Watchdog has acknowledged what he says is somewhat intemperate behaviour, but has found no breach of the code of conduct. Ms. Cassley has accepted that the matter has now been closed, but said she's disappointed with the way the investigation was undertaken, highlighting the failure to interview witnesses. Tia Priest-Willamott, Capital Radio News.
2: The local Sporting Shooters Association have expressed their concerns over the ACT's involvement in the firearm buyback scheme. It comes as National Cabinet meets today, where the National Firearms Agreement and the ACT's participation in the scheme are expected to be discussed. Nicole Small, Secretary of the branch of the association, says the safety benefit of the scheme is still undefined.
5: It's said that around 14% of the ACT's licence holders are expected to be impacted under this scheme, but nowhere has the government stated what measurable reduction in harm that will actually achieve.
2: The federal government is warning the rapid development of AI has become a major national security threat. The Home Affairs Minister has held high-level talks with Australia's Five Eyes intelligence partners. The group also discussed ways to tackle terrorism, scam centres and the illicit drug trade. Tony Burke says allied nations must also harness AI to our advantage.
24: We're seeing a massive acceleration in the capacity to cause harm through artificial intelligence, but of course anything that is able to be used as a weapon by those who would want to cause us harm is a tool available to us as well.
2: And the opposition believes Australia Post should be given stronger powers to inspect parcels suspected of carrying illegal cigarettes. The Coalition Task Force has released a report outlining strategies to clamp down on the thriving black market. It also recommends cutting the tobacco excise by 80% and tightening enforcement across state and federal authorities.
25: Sports update.
2: Well, the Bulldogs have fended off rivals to re-sign gun back rower Jacob Preston for another 4 years. And to cricket, the English cricket captain Joe Root admits he's frustrated with the team's off-field behaviour after yet another nightclub-related incident. Bowler Bryden Carr has been dropped for their second test against Pakistan after being handcuffed outside a nightclub.
26: If I'm being brutally honest, I'm really hacked up. I'm really disappointed. It's not the isolated incident itself. I think it's the fact that we continually keep making stupid mistakes away from the game, and it's detracting from what we're doing on the field.
2: That's the latest from the Capital Radio newsroom.
10: 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Canberra's cold. Your house doesn't have to be.
2: Got an overnight low of 3, cloud clearing tomorrow, a top of 18 degrees. On Friday, partly cloudy and a top of 17. Saturday, a mostly sunny day, a top of 19 degrees. Sunday, more sun on the cards for Canberra, 20.
10: Canberra's news leader is 2CC.
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1: Well, the Chief Investment Officer at the Motley Fool, Mr. Scott Phillips, joins us now. Good afternoon.
7: Leon, good afternoon.
1: I believe that the week was going well until we reached the halfway point, and all of a sudden, we've started to head downhill.
7: Oh, yeah, unfortunately. In fact, the halfway point of the halfway point, or not quite, but pretty close, we actually started the morning in the green and held on desperately. 11:30 was the top of the market, just before about quarter past 11, actually. And then we crossed into negative territory about half past 12 and never got back into the positive. Unfortunately, that meant the ASX 200 closed down 0.40%, a slightly lower fall for the All Ords, down 0.39%, closing at 9,339 points.
1: All right, who were the guilty parties today dragging the market down?
7: DroneShield was the biggest loser, losing 11% of its value, followed by Worley, which is down 10.8%, a 10.6% drop for Neuren Pharmaceuticals, WiseTech Global off by 10.1%, and Flight Centre down 7.4%.
1: Nevertheless, there were some that were going up today, bucking the trend. Who were they?
7: Yeah, Lovisa did well, up 12.7%. Pantoro Gold up 9.96%. We'll call that 10% among friends. Perseus Mining gained 9.5%. A 7.2% jump for Nine Entertainment. And Electro Optic Systems up by 6.2%.
1: Okay. Did the change of direction in the market have anything to do with an announcement from the Australian Bureau of Statistics at around about 11:30?
7: Yeah. Yeah, almost exactly. The high point came just before that, and ever since then we kind of fell in negative territory and kept going. The inflation numbers were pretty ordinary. The headline number was down, that's a win. The trimmed mean was flat. That's not good in anyone's language at 3.5%. It's also higher than the Reserve Bank thought it might be. We also had the minutes out from the RBA yesterday where they said, well, a few of the board members said we might have some issues if risks to the upside crystallise, which is their fancy way of saying if inflation doesn't fall as fast as we think it might. So you add those two together and the market's now looking over its shoulder and thinking, you know what, that rate rise we thought wasn't going to come this year, maybe at all. Maybe the next move is down. Maybe it's next year sometime. All of a sudden, Deutsche Bank now saying next time the RBA meets, they might raise rates. One of the big four banks, I think it's ANZ from memory, but I don't want to get myself in trouble here, are now saying there'll be an increase in November. So we've gone from the next move is down, maybe not for a while, to some people saying the next move is up and maybe as soon as the next meeting. The RBA's got a really difficult decision to make here, but not only in terms of what they do, but actually how they're going to manage monetary policy. It's increasingly hard for them to say, inflation's too high, it's not coming down, but we're doing nothing. At that point, you kind of say, we're abandoning the target, or we're prepared to think differently about what inflation targeting actually means. So the longer they do this, the more we kind of don't have the choice other than believe their approach to inflation has changed. The flip side, of course, they may well do something and actually take action to make a change. And as I've said a million times, mate, the real issue here, we talk about rates, we're at the RBA. Monetary policy is only part of the story. Fiscal policy, that is tax and spend, is the other part. And we desperately need some activity by state and federal governments who are all spending way more than they should be at this point in the economic cycle to kind of help the RBA out. Otherwise, it's either going to have to say we give up or we're going to do it knowing we're going to hurt some people because we have one tool. And if we're told to do something with that tool, we're going to have to do our best. If we've got a hammer and a screw, we're going to have to whack the screw with a hammer because we've got nothing else to do it with. That's the big challenge for both monetary and fiscal policy in Australia.
1: How's the Aussie dollar?
7: Well, speaking of moving, it moved very sharply on that news as well. It was kind of trending up in general, but it had a really big jump up, 11:30 this morning, to be 0.5% higher than this time yesterday, 71.79 US cents.
1: Thank you so much. We'll catch up again tomorrow.
7: Will do. Thanks, Leon.
1: Scott Phillips, Chief Investment Officer at The Motley Fool, with all today's finance.
10: 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This is Canberra Live with Leon Delaney on 2CC.
1: Tony, let's try that again. What can I do for you today?
8: Leon, how do you sleep at night with all those issues streaming in 24/7?
1: I don't. I don't sleep at night. You've caught me out.
8: Me neither. Because, you know, so much respect for 2CC and in just quietly the ABC, who will feed information into the citizens to inform them.
1: Well, now, I'm not here to sing the praises of the other mob, but we'll take the compliment. Thank you.
8: Yeah, geez. I just wanted to give my love and respect for Rod Henshaw and Anna, his partner.
1: Yep.
8: Deep respect for them. I'll try to catch up with them socially.
1: Mm-hmm.
8: Anyway, my major point is, last 10 days, Canberra Hospital.
1: Right.
8: Experiences, and I've got about 65 bullet points to talk to Maurice Patterson, the new health minister.
1: Right.
8: And she really needs to know from a citizen.
1: Right.
8: Just a local bloke regarding stuff that is dysfunctional about, you know, the Canberra Hospital.
1: Okay.
8: And I can understand why Rachel Stephen Stewart
1: Stephen
8: has
1: Smith.
8: Removed herself. Oh, sorry.
1: Yeah. Well, she's taken on other responsibilities. But yeah, look, I'll tell you what, we don't have a lot of time, Tony, but if you want, I would suggest you send me an email with your 65 bullet points and I'll try to raise it with Marissa.
8: Or one of your reporters who's in your news team, maybe contact me. You know my number.
1: Oh, yeah. Well, okay. But like I said, send us an email with all your 65 bullet points, and I'll raise it with Marissa. All right.
8: Yeah. Cheers, mate.
1: Good on you. Thanks very much for being part of the program today. It's about 18 to 6 now. The Summonats organisers have announced their music lineup for January's event, which will be absolutely massive, and it's a cracker of a musical lineup. Andy Lopez, good afternoon.
9: Good afternoon. How are you?
1: Really well. Thanks very much for joining us today. I know that I'm getting to be a bit of an old bloke now, but even I've heard of the Veronicas and the Birds of Tokyo. This is the Sneaky Sound System. I've heard of them. These are big names.
9: That's fantastic. Honestly, when your producer called me today and said that you wanted to catch up and talk to me about the music lineup, I was thinking, is he going to be happy about it, or am I going to get in trouble? But it's an awesome lineup. We're really stoked with it. You know, the Veronicas and Birds of Tokyo are just two like iconic Australian bands. You know, they sort of burst into prominence in the sort of 2000s and 2010s, and they've just got such a great catalogue of anthems. And Sneaky Sound System is very much the same, just from the, you know, from that electronic dance music sort of world. Plus, we've got, you know, these naughty blokes from Playlunch who proudly call themselves a Bogan Funk Band, joining on Friday night. And Mashton Kutcher does this amazing DJ with live band show on Saturday night with Sneaky Sound System. It's just going to be two nights of awesome music and great parties.
1: All right, I must admit, I've not heard of Play Lunch, but I think Bogan Funk sounds like an ideal combination.
9: Absolutely.
1: And Mashton Kutcher, what a ridiculous name. Obviously a play on Ashton Kutcher, but it certainly grabs the attention, doesn't it?
9: Totally. And they're electronic music trio, and they're doing this special show that they call Anthems, which is basically like big bangers from all over the 2000s, 90s, whatever it might be, and so on. But they play them as DJs, but there's a live band on stage with them too. It's absolutely wild. It's really a real great musical experience, and like I keep saying, just a big party.
1: Yeah, well, you know, some of that always is a big party, yeah. But I know some of us, you know, can't get enough of the old faithful crew, you know, Jimmy Barnes or Swanee or, you know, but they've had a pretty fair run, haven't they?
9: Oh, absolutely. And look, you know, we've always been really proud to present, like, heritage music lineups as well, but it kind of has dawned on us for the last couple of years that, you know, what you and I might see as heritage, or like that music that's our heritage, is like putting on a music festival when we were young and having the Andrews Sisters play. So, you know, it's like, so this is like the Veronicas and Birds of Tokyo and Sneaky Sound System. They're the soundtrack of a whole generation of Aussies and people around the world that somewhere in their sort of 20s.

0: 25 to 40 age bracket, and that's a big demographic at some of that. So we love it when the Screaming Jets come. We love it when, you know, the Brewster Boys or Rose Tattoo and all that sort of thing come and play. But that heritage music that makes people feel great from not a nostalgic point of view, but about what they grew up with, that demographic shifted, and that's why bands like, well, the Veronicas and Birds of Tokyo and Sneaky Sound System in particular, it's the soundtrack of people's lives that are in their 30s and that sort of stuff. So it's just great. We love our concerts to be full of songs and music that people know and love and can sing along to, and that's what we're going to deliver at Summit Ass.
1: Well, the Veronicas have been around long enough now, you could almost call them classic hits now, couldn't you?
0: Well, exactly right. If you're 40 years old and you were probably 25 when that first came to prominence and stuff like that, or maybe even in your 20s, and, you know, like the Veronicas, I think they still, 3 million people listen to them every month on Spotify. Birds of Tokyo, songs like Lanterns, they're just iconic. Sneaky Sound System, UFO. As I said, people will come and go, oh my God, I know that, I love that song. And that's what... Yeah, that's what we want people to experience at Summit Ass.
1: It's a cracker of a lineup, and next time we'll talk about the cars because we've run out of time today. Andy, thanks very much for chatting today.
0: No, and mate, I'm glad you're happy because I was.
1: No, I think it's a great lineup. Fantastic.
0: Yeah.
1: Well,
0: good, mate.
1: Well done. Andy Lopez, co-owner of the Summonats, coming up in January, of course, the traditional time of year for that activity. 13 to 6 now on 2CC. The very good people at the Australian National University are launching a survey right across Australia to get more information about the languages that people speak. We know that more than 400 languages are spoken by about 6 million Australians, but we don't know a lot of the detail about who and what languages and why and where they learned the languages. Were they born into that family? Was there some other background to it? From the ANU School of Literature, Languages and Linguistics, Professor Evan Kidd, good afternoon.
2: Good afternoon.
1: Thanks for joining us today. What prompted this survey? Why do we need to know more detail?
2: Yeah, we were interested in this question because the census asks very little information about the languages that people speak, and that's where we get most of our information. Those figures that you just quoted then come from the one question in the census which asks people what language they speak at home. But the thing is, people can speak English at home but speak, you know, 2-3 other languages. Sometimes English is a common language. Sometimes within a household there might be 3 or 4 languages. So the census doesn't capture this rich multilingualism that we have in the country. So we decided around the same time as the census to launch a very short survey to ask people what languages they speak.
1: Okay, so what are you expecting to find?
2: Well, we think we'll find a little bit more than the 400 that are reported by the ABS. We don't know how many more, but we hope we will find that. And that's really all we're asking is what languages speak and actually when people learnt them. So I guess we'll find out, like you said before, whether or not people learnt them in childhood or whether they learnt them in adulthood and how many people they speak them with.
1: I saw a post on Facebook by somebody the other day saying they're in the process of learning, I think it was Portuguese, and then they added, it's my 7th language that I can more or less converse in. 7 languages. So obviously some of these Australians don't just speak a second language, they might speak a 3rd, 4th, 5th and 6th, mightn't they?
2: Yeah, and so we do have people who speak up to 6 or 7 in the survey already. Most of the time people just have 1 or 2 other languages, but yeah, it's not uncommon, actually, particularly in parts of Indigenous Australia, for people to be speaking 6 languages.
1: Okay, and speaking of Indigenous Australia, I presume that is one of the things that you'd like to know more about, the Indigenous languages around Australia, because there are quite a few of those as well, aren't there?
2: Yeah, there's... We think there's probably about 100 still. There were many more before colonisation, so maybe about up to 700. But there's still about 100 that are spoken. And, so we are asking anyone who speaks a language other than English, regardless of that language, to complete the survey. So please, we want all comers to complete it.
1: All right. So how do people participate? How can they be a part of your survey?
2: Yeah, we've got a website and it's languagesinaustralia.com. So Languages in Australia is all one word. And you can click on the link and then it'll take you straight to the survey.
1: Fantastic. Thanks very much for chatting today.
2: Thank you.
1: Thank you. Professor Evan Kidd at the ANU School of Literature, Languages and Linguistics. It's 10 to 6 now.
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4: 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We're talking about 40% of household income combined going straight on to servicing the bank loan, which technically puts you in what they call mortgage stress.
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6: As we cast an eye across your latest Canberra traffic, a marked improvement through Palmerston on Gungahlin Drive following accident activity around Kosciuszko Avenue. Not so good northbound at the usual spot on the Matura Parkway approaching the Federal Highway, but that's usual fare for this time of evening. Take back dinner time with HelloFresh. 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
1: Well, it's about 8 minutes to six now. It's the 26th of August today, but instead of talking about various different birthday, of course, it's time to remember once again Dolly Parton. We woke up to the news this morning that Dolly Parton had passed away at the age of 80. She had been unwell briefly, but was expected to recover. Sadly, that was not the case. So the world has lost not only a great singer and songwriter, but a great humanitarian. Her philanthropic work is legendary and reaches all around the globe, particularly with children's literacy. She's been an extraordinary person. Earlier in the program, I played a duet that Dolly recorded with Olivia Newton-John not long before Olivia passed away. To finish the program today, another duet.

0: Kenny Rogers and the late Dolly Parton, You Can't Make Old Friends. That was recorded in 2013. The song featured on the Kenny Rogers album that year and also on Dolly's album the following year. And it was a terrific success for them at the time. And, of course, they had previously collaborated many years earlier on that massive worldwide smash hit, Islands in the Stream. Well, the world has lost Dolly Parton today at the age of 80, but she will not be forgotten for a very, very long time. That's all the time I have today. Coming up next, it's Sports Today. All being well, I'll be back again tomorrow at the usual time, straight after the 3 o'clock news. Hopefully you can join me then. Until then, look after yourself, but more importantly, let's remember to look after each other. In the end, that's all we ever really have.
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8: Got an overnight low of 3, cloud clearing tomorrow, a top of 18. From the Capital Radio Newsroom, good evening, I'm Jeff Tyler. The Fair Work Commission has criticised a Canberra High School

0: The show's promising results in the wake of global uncertainty. New figures reveal consumer prices grew 3.5%, which is lower than the June reading. But the result is still above the Reserve Bank's target, meaning an interest rate hike is not off the cards. Treasurer Jim Chalmers believes inflation is showing signs of moderating, but there's more work to do.
1: Now, we know Australians are under pressure, but more than acknowledging that, we're acting on that. Cutting taxes, providing cost of living relief, making the housing market fairer for first home buyers.
0: ACT Police is facing criticism over its response times to serious incidents. An incident in Balconnen where two children were attacked has sparked discussion over the matter. Chief Police Officer Scott Lee says they got it wrong.
2: Our view is it should have been escalated to what we call a priority two. So that generally our response times, our KPIs there is to get someone there within 15 minutes or so. But obviously given the nature of that incident, earlier if we could have, but as you say, it also depends on what other matters our patrols are already allocated to.
0: There's an urgent call for ACT residents to help shape the future of gynaecological cancer care. T-Priest Willamott reports.
3: The Australia-New Zealand Gynaecological Oncology Group is urgently calling on ACT residents who have experienced gynaecological cancer or cared for someone through it to consider sharing their experience. Through its Survivors Teaching Students program, people who choose to volunteer bring their lived experience into university classrooms, sharing their perspectives with medical, nursing and allied health students. CEO of the group, Caitlin Francis, says hearing directly from someone who's lived through a diagnosis helps future health professionals understand the impact cancer can have on every part of someone's life. Tia Priest-Willamott, Capital Radio News.
0: The Royal Commission on Anti-Semitism and Social Cohesion has concluded with the final report to be delivered on the 18th of December. Rabbi Yehoram Ullman delivered the closing statement, saying the end of the commission leaves a significant question before us.
4: What kind of Australia do we choose to be? This is not only a question for Jewish Australians. A society in which hatred and extremism are allowed to grow is ultimately a threat to the character of the country itself.
0: Sports update. The ACT Brumbies are gearing up for the 2026 Super Rugby Oz season with the signing of Tristan Riley. He's backing his own ability.
5: I'd like to say I bring physicality in defence, and then the attacking, just being a bit of a smart player. Attack-wise, just being able to pop up where there's opportunities.
0: Riley joins the Brumbies from the Waratahs. The first game, September the 13th. And Swans forward Charlie Curnow and Giants defender Lachie Ash have been named in the AFL's All-Australian team for 2026. That's the latest from the Capital Radio newsroom.
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7: Looking again at your latest Canberra traffic, Gin Street at the Gundaroo Drive roundabout, a bit of a build-up of traffic between the competing servos. Accident activity reported this past half hour. Also in Lawson, Ginninderra Drive near Baldwin Drive and Narrabunda, Hindmarsh Drive around Dalrymple Street. 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
6: 2CC weather. Alexander Watson Insulation. Canberra's cold. Your house doesn't have to be.
0: Got an overnight low of 3, cloud clearing tomorrow, a top of 18 degrees. On Friday, partly cloudy and a top of 17. Saturday, a mostly sunny day, a top of 19 degrees. Sunday, more sun on the cards for Canberra, 20.
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6: And it's great to have your company on Sports Today. Josh Morris will be along shortly as co-host. As usual, he will have the Lowe's tipping lowdown for you and Jay Moz's player in the spotlight. Now, Shark star Ronaldo Mulitalo, he will join us as well later in the show. They've got a crucial matchup against the Eels on Sunday. They need to win to keep their top four hopes alive. I am sniffing a bit of an ambush in that one. And it's an extra special game for Ronaldo Mulitalo. It is his 150th NRL game for the Sharks. Looking forward to chatting with him. We also have not one, but two family passes to give away to the Panthers-Bulldogs clash at CommBank Stadium on Friday night. So stay tuned for details on how to win. And have your say. 131873 is the number. 0460873873 is the text line, or you can get us with an email at the websites 2GB and 4BC. Well, the Adam Reynolds retirement bungle at the Broncos continues to dominate the headlines. Even when they have a fantastic win, they've still managed to shoot themselves in the foot. It's been that sort of year for the Broncos. We'll talk about that story shortly. I'll get Jay Moz's take also on the kickoff rule experiment, which is taking place tomorrow night. Now, anyone who listens to Sports Today will know how I feel about it. I think it's unnecessary and it rewards the wrong team. And it turns out the players feel the same way, well, at least some of them. Here's Sharks prop Adam Fanua-Blake.
7: I'm not a fan of it, eh? It's sort of rewarding the team for getting scored against. So that's a strange rule change, I feel. I feel like it just takes the reward for scoring a try away from the team that scored a try.
6: Yeah, that trial will take place tomorrow night, the Broncos v Storm, and again in the final round between the Dragons and Eels. I might ask Ronaldo Mulitalo what he thinks of it as well when he joins us. And it is fight night on the Gold Coast. Nikita Zhu, he continues his push tonight for a world title shot when he takes on fellow Aussie Ben Marnie. Adam Hawes with you this Wednesday, the 26th of August. Welcome to Sports Today.
3: This is Sports Today.
6: And here he is, Josh Morris. Hey, J-Moz.
8: Evening, Horsey.
6: How you going?
8: I'm going very well.
6: You seem to have a bit of a smirk when I said it could be an ambush, Eels Sharks.
8: Mate, I just love your optimism. I really do.
6: It's Parramatta's,
8: puts a smile on my face.
6: It's Parramatta's final home game of the season. Now,
8: Canberra had their final home game of the season too. That didn't go too well for them, did it?
6: But would you lift in the last game in front of your home fans?
8: Mate, you lift in every game you play.
6: So you're agreeing. It's an ambush. There you go. Thank you. You heard it here first. Let's get into this Bronco bungle, shall we? So last year's premiers, they've given us so much fodder this year. Not much of a good for the Broncos anyway. The latest is this debacle surrounding Adam Reynolds' early retirement. In a nutshell, Reno's bid to come back from a calf injury for a farewell game, it's over. The question is, J-Moz, who made the call? Was it Reynolds? Was it coach Michael Maguire? And today, Broncos star Reece Walsh, he also found himself caught up in the crossfire. We'll get to that in a second. But this should have been a feel-good story in a really miserable year for the Broncos, but they've managed to mess it up. What are your thoughts?
8: Yeah, oh, from first thoughts, it looks as if though it was Adam saying that he was ready to go and play, and then the club stepped in and said no, taking it out of his hands. So, look, I can see it both ways. Maguire's under pressure. He needs to get some wins. And does he think that Adam can play a full game? Probably not. Could he play 15 or 20 minutes? Yes, but what's the point? And, I can see the players, they want to play with him and send him off a winner, but we don't always see a fairy tale finish in rugby league. And is it going to diminish his legacy and his status in the game in any way if he doesn't play these next two games? No. So, I understand why they've taken it out of his hands, because he hasn't finished his last two or three games. He's come off with injury. So I can see where the club has come from, but it's just been handled so poorly. And there's been a number of things where they've messed up throughout the year, and this is just another one that highlights that they're just not on the same page. Players, staff, coaching.
6: And what you said there is, you can understand why they took it out of his hands. But then they've come out and said, we didn't. It was Adam's decision. But then, and I'll play some audio shortly, but you heard him say that I thought I was good to go.
8: Yep.
6: And I was told. So it's just these mixed messages that that just has all fans, not just Broncos fans, really confused. And it hit ridiculous levels yesterday when Adam Reynolds had to come out and do a press conference walking back his comments.
8: And then Reece had to come in and apologise for liking a social media post. And I guess we saw what happened last year. Martin Tapau was a casualty of doing the same thing. So,
6: yep. I'm going to get to that in a second. I'm going to get to that in a second. But just this was a backflip from Reynolds yesterday when he came out and said, no, Madge is getting too much fire for this. It was my call. And today it was Michael Maguire's turn to give his version of events. He denied it was his call to deny Reynolds a farewell game.
4: In my eyes, I was going to give every opportunity to try and get there. And that's what Reno and I spoke about. But it came to a point on Monday night where he just said, look, it's enough, I'm done.
9: The Major Reno's exact quote was, I wanted to play.
4: So he'll want to play for the next 10 years of his life, or 20 years of his life. Mate, I'd love him to play for the next 10 years of his life. But there comes a time when the body just says, mate, I can't do it.
6: Yeah, so again, I don't think we're any clearer as to who's to sit. Not many people are buying that anyway. But listen, before you respond, here's a reminder of what Adam Reynolds said on Fox League. This is on Monday night. You be the judge at home.
10: Had a bit of training today, got through that fine. I felt like I was good, but after having conversations with Madge and the medical team, they thought it was the best interest to obviously rest up. They're a bit concerned about the amount of training that I've done. I've been limited in the last couple of weeks, so I got to respect that decision and, look forward to what's ahead now.
6: Yeah, that's not just a throwaway line. He's adamant that it wasn't his decision. Then suddenly the next day it was his decision. So it's just too confusing. Either someone's telling porkies or it's just a monumental miscommunication between captain and coach.
8: Yeah, and I guess they're just going to have a post-mortem once the season finishes. But for what he's done for the club, I think you would have liked to have seen him, finish with, even if it was 10 or 15 minutes. But like I said, the coach, he's under pressure. He's been under pressure all year. He needs wins, and he thinks that it's the best option to leave Adam out of the side if they are any chance of winning.
6: Yeah, I reckon that's exactly what it is. So there's a review of the place. He needs as many wins in the bank before that review takes place. Now, the Reece Walsh situation that you touched on. So there's a post from Fox League on Instagram highlighting a debate by the panel on NRL 360 last night where Paul Crawley, the league reporter, he called the Reynolds saga sad and embarrassing. And Walsh gave that post a like. He later removed it. Now, plenty of people, as you referred to,
8: caught wind,
6: remembered the Marty Tapau situation last year where he liked a post from Elijah Taylor, former teammate of his, who was very critical of Michael Maguire. And this actually only came up in the media the other day.
8: Yeah.
6: And Tapau gave the story about how he went in and said sorry to Madge, and Madge wouldn't shake his hand. He gave him the flick. So people are saying, oh, hang on, well, isn't what Walsh did the same? Of course, there's zero chance of Reece Walsh.
8: No, I don't think they're letting go of Reece Walsh anytime soon, but it just highlights that there is always going to be a difference between certain players.
6: Yeah, well, Maguire denies it's a case of double standards.
4: I spoke to Reece this morning.
11: Yeah.
4: We went through it, two different scenarios. I understand that there's a light there, the social media, but we've had that conversation, and he realises that the way social media moves very quickly. Different circumstance, but same sort of incident as you're discussing, but yeah. Different about what it is.
12: Different in what way, Madge?
4: I'm not going to go into that. I'm talking about now. What's happened in the past? We move forward now, and Reece and I have had that conversation.
6: Yeah, you wonder if Marty Tapao will pop up again.
8: Yeah, he might surface this week.
6: Yeah. But there was no, importantly, I didn't hear Madge say that Reece apologised or said he was wrong. I thought that was telling.
8: Hmm.
6: Walsh, as I said, has taken down that like, though. J-Moss, Adam Reynolds.
8: Yeah.
6: You had some great battles with him over the years.
8: Yep.
6: Any memories that stand out?
8: Oh, look, for me, he would probably be one of the best game managers that I've ever seen take the field. His football IQ was right up there. He played well above his weight week in, week out. Like, he had big forwards running, and he was a really, really good defender. So he had probably one of the best kicking games I've seen in the game as well, and his game management was right up there, and his goal kicking as well, like, was a massive feature of his play. But he was just someone that he represented the South Sydney Jumper with so much pride, and then went up to Brisbane, and they brought him there to win a competition. That's exactly what they did. So he'll go down as one of the great halfbacks to play our game in the NRL modern era, and it's been a wonderful career, and I got to play against him a lot, and he had his moments against us when we were at the Dogs, and he's a great player, not only on the field, but off the field as well. He's got a great personality. Like any halfback, he's pretty cheeky, and I'm sure he's looking forward to retirement now.
6: Yeah, and this kerfuffle, it'll blow over, but nothing will take away from the career that Adam Reynolds has had, that's for sure. Now, the kickoff rule, let's talk about that, shall we? We're going to see this in play at Suncorp Stadium again. We're talking Broncos. They're playing the Storm tomorrow night. So it's a dead rubber game. The NRL said, hey, let's give this a try. We've been thinking about it for a while. So essentially, and we've spoken about this on Sports Today the last couple of days, the team that concedes points will have the option from the referee to kick off or receive. So it's a big, big change. We've never seen it before, apart, I think, from Super League back in 1997. I'm trying to keep an open mind on it, J-Moz, because I also poo-pooed the two-point field goal when that came in, and that's actually turned out to be quite a good innovation. Do you like the sound of this?
8: No. No, I don't. I don't think there's any reward now for scoring a try, and there's no reward for getting a short, a line dropout, a repeat set, because now they do a short dropout. If it doesn't go 10, they don't get penalised. Right, now, if you get scored against, or you can get the ball back. Like, come on, man. Like, it's to try and stop these blowout scores and momentum, but I'm a purist. I'm a traditionalist. You win momentum back by running harder, tackling harder, respecting possession. Like, and, you know, there was talk about a third place, fourth game. Like, that's just ridiculous as well. Like, are we going to start giving out participation ribbons? Like, this is one of the hardest games in the world, and that is why so many people love this game. And I do not like this tinkering with rules, particularly even in season. Trial it in pre-season games. Don't trial it in season when there's still competition points and players' pride on the line. I just don't get it, and I just don't think they're once they take away that reward of scoring a try, I think that. That's lost me.
6: Everything you're mentioning there is rewarding mediocrity in terms of the team that's conceded the try. Oh, you guys can decide what you want to do. Third versus fourth, same thing. They've lost. What are you giving them another chance for? And the dropouts, yeah, that's a joke. The fact that you don't get penalised for crappy kicks that don't go 10 metres.
8: And how frustrating is it? You see it all the time now. Teams have gotten better at the short dropout, but still, like, if they don't execute it properly, there is no penalty for it. And now when a team gets scored against, they've got the opportunity to receive the ball. I don't like it one bit.
6: And I would hate to think that there may be defenders who think, oh, you know what, if we give up a try here, we'll get the ball back.
8: Yeah, are you going to see sides just go, okay, we've made four sets of tackles in a row, let's just get a try and then we'll get the ball back?
6: Yep. That's a possibility because there's almost an incentive to let the try in if you've got a big enough lead or whatever.
8: Well, then there's a whole heap of other things that come into play there with match fixing too, isn't there?
6: Why do it? It doesn't need changing.
8: No, we've got the best product in the world. Don't change it.
6: Yeah. Anyway, we want to hear from you at home on this one. I want to ask this question, and I'll get your take as well, J-Moz. Have a think about it. What's another rule? I know we're just saying stop tinkering, but if there's another rule you think needs to change or be trialled, let us know. 131-873 is the number. 0460-873-873 is the text line. And bear in mind, the best two callers tonight will win a family pass to the Panthers v Bulldogs at CommBank Stadium Friday night. I'll give you my one. What I'd love to see trial, J-Moz, is whoever goes up in a kick contest and comes down with the ball, it's play on. We don't do a forensic examination of whether the ball touched the fingernail of the other player.
8: Say if there's a tap on into the other player.
6: If there's a contested possession, whoever comes down with it, it's play on.
8: Yeah.
6: I think you'd be surprised by the results. I think it would be so much cleaner. We wouldn't be bogged down in replay after replay. And you just get on with it. I don't see why we can't trial that. I don't think we'll do any damage. But we'd love to hear from you at home.
8: I've got one. Well, the 10-minute sin bidding, as nowadays with the momentum, I think a 5-minute sin bid needs to be considered, or you have it until that side scores points. Till the side with the advantage, until they score a try, then that player comes back on. He's cost his team a try at 6 points potentially. Then he comes back onto the field.
6: Yeah, even for 10 minutes, I think.
8: Yeah.
6: You give them 10, okay, try conceded, you can come back on.
8: Well, that's what I mean. Yeah, whatever comes first.
6: Yes.
8: If they don't score in the 10 minutes, well, then he comes on. But if they score, they've got their advantage right there, player comes back on.
6: Rather than, Parramatta played the Rabbitohs the other week, they conceded 3 tries with Brian Kelly in the sin bin.
8: Yep.
6: Yeah, interesting point. Okay, that's what we want to hear tonight. So let us know, 131-873, what rule would you love to see trialled anyway in the NRL? 0460-873-873 is the text line. We'll be back straight after this.
11: And territories to its national gun buyback scheme.
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1: Now your latest Canberra traffic. The Matura Parkway is tapering off nicely northbound to the Federal Highway. Still marking time though, northbound into Hawker on William Hubble Drive. Accidents seem to be cleared from Gin Street, Gungahlin, Lawson's Genadera Drive and Narrabundas Hindmarsh Drive. But still in Gungahlin, Hibberson Street, watching your step around Gribble Street. Northbourne Avenue closed between Vernon Circle and Barry Drive on selected weekends in August. Detours in place. Search Built for CBR for details. 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That's Canberra traffic.
0: Straight from the game with the latest scores. 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
6: Horsey and J-Moz with you this Wednesday evening, 26 after 6 o'clock on Sports Today. Well, we've got a flood of texts and calls coming in about what rule change would you like to see trialled? Let's go to Rod at Rouse Hill. G'day, Rod.
2: Yeah, g'day, boys. Look, I love your idea about whoever comes down with the ball. That's a no-brainer for me.
6: Thank you.
2: However, what about this one? I find the most negative play in the game is on the last tackle. They kick it as high as you can, and as soon as the winger or the fullback catches it, he's just bashed into submission. I'm calling for a rule. It doesn't matter where you catch the ball on the field. If you catch it on the full, it's a seven-tackle restart. It might just get rid of a little bit of that negative play.
6: Yeah, okay, I know what you're saying, Rod. Yeah, it is a bit negative. They send the ball up, and then they get a wall down there, and they just wait for the poor bloke to catch the ball.
8: Well, it's also game management.
2: Basically,
8: putting a side into the corner and just trying to beat them into submission, like you said.
6: Mm.
8: It's a definite tactic and ploy of most teams, but if you're giving away a seven-tackle set, well, then it may change it. You might see a lot more balls go along the ground, but it also puts the onus back on the kickers to find space.
6: Mm. Rod, that's a good one, mate. Thank you so much for that. We've got to move along. Gary from Boondall. G'day, Gary.
3: Hey, guys. How are you?
6: We're going good, mate. What's your idea?
3: I agree with the what you were speaking about with the
6: catching the footy.
3: Yeah, about that. But my thing is, I think when it comes down to golden point, my rule would be to not kick off, because as soon as you kick off to the other team, they get first crack at having a shot at 1 point.
6: Yep.
3: I think maybe have a, like, I know it's like soccer. I'm saying like soccer, but like have a shootout. From maybe out on one shot at the wing, one in the middle, one on the other wing, best of three.
6: You talk about field goal attempts?
3: No, just place kicks.
8: Oh, goal kicks.
6: Is this after golden point? Or?
3: So I'm talking about if you go golden point.
6: Yep.
3: And then, so we're all locked up, level scores, and we have a shot from one on the left, one in the middle, one on the right. It can be field goal or place kick, whichever they decide. I'm not sure, but yeah.
6: Geez, the Rabbitohs might struggle at the moment. They wouldn't win a game.
8: Puts a lot of pressure on the goal kicker, doesn't it?
6: Yeah, okay, there. Interesting. Thank you, Gary, for that one. Now let's go to Tim now. G'day, Tim.
5: Yeah, g'day. Guys, hey, just two rules. I think you mentioned one. I do like the short kickoff, but the team that has the points scored against them, they still have to kick it off, but short is good, very much like rugby union. Could add another dimension to the game.
6: Yeah.
5: The other most important thing I reckon that they need to look at is no more than two people in a tackle. And it has a lot of advantages. It allows the continuous play off the ball because the guy's got an opportunity to unload. At the second and very most important, it restricts the amount of damage that can be done in tackles. So I reckon no more than two guys in a tackle. Any more than that, they get a penalty. So I think it opens up the game a lot more as well. So, and it'll add new dimension to the game.
8: Yeah, look, I agree with you in part, but also the game is super, super fast. Once you start only allowing two players into the tackle, then it becomes extra fast. If they get a roll on And we've seen from time to time, even in two-player tackles, when it's too fast, one up high, one down low, if they just miss by half a second and land behind, that's when those hip drops can come into to the tackling style as well. So I still think there is room in the game for a three-man tackle, but we've still got to try and eliminate those types of tackles. But, yeah, I just think the game's fast. Already fast enough as it is, if we just strictly went to two-man tackles, I think the game would be even faster than what it is now.
6: Tim, thanks so much for your call, mate. We've got Chook on the line. G'day, Chook.
4: Yeah, g'day, Horsey. G'day, J-Moss. How are we, gents?
6: Good, mate. We won't talk about your tips from the weekend.
4: No, don't talk about that. No, I must have been on the carver that day. I've got to get off it, mate. It wasn't good. Anyway, we live, we learn, and then we move on. But all good. I'd prefer to see them trial to bring back the old scrum again, where it used to be a contest. You know, the old Benny Elias v. Mario Fenwick, you know, where the hooker position was an actual hook. I wouldn't mind to see that come back into the game. You know, the late, great Artie Beetson used to say, what's the point of even having it? It's not a contest. You either scrap it completely or bring it back, but bring it back to the way it were. That was one. The other one, I go back, far enough watching the game, when a knock-on was a knock-on when it hit the ground. It can bobble up in between two players or contesting a ball. And, you know, we're taking the human element away from such a beautiful game for 100 plus years. And now, you know, we're relying on the bunker to a lot of times still get the decision wrong. Are you with me?
6: Yeah, we're hearing you, Chook. What did you think of the scrum idea, firstly, John?
8: Yeah, look, I think the scrum could have merit. I think not so much the collision to start the scrum, but pushing in the scrum, I don't know why we don't have it anymore.
6: I hate it when the refs freak out when the ball goes out the other way. They go, oh, we're back it again.
8: When the other team actually wins.
6: That's a bit of fun. It's awesome when there's...
8: I think there is room to push in scrums. I still believe that can be the case, but I don't think we'll ever see the scrums get back to when they actually rammed into each other.
6: Chook, thanks for that one, mate. But what I will say about the scrum, the problem I have with the scrum, if you knock the ball on, if you drop the ball cold, why should you get a shot at getting it back in a scrum?
8: Yeah.
6: That's what I'm happy with scrums how they are. It's time to do this.
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9: For the chance to be in the spotlight.
7: Jay Mozza's player in the spotlight.
8: Yeah, my player in the spotlight this week is the Roosters skipper, James Tedesco. They welcome him back against the Dolphins and they need him back. Obviously last week was a bit of a hiccup, but it could have ramifications for them. They're now in third. Now, the Panthers play the Dogs, and then the Warriors, look, they'll want to finish in one or two to get that home final. So the Roosters, they need to win and win big. And Teddy's been under an injury cloud now with that ankle injury. We've seen him out for the past 3 weeks. He's been named, but hopefully he gets back out on the field this week and he can kind of pick up where he left off, because he's been in outstanding form this year.
6: I was going to say, you're sure he's back?
8: He's been named.
6: The day before, yeah.
8: And that's what I mean. How bad was this syndesmosis injury that he got? Are they just foxing us till finals time? So he's my player in the spotlight this week.
6: That'll be a beauty at Allianz Stadium against the Dolphins.
8: Cracker.
6: I'm tipping the Dolphins, but we'll find out who you're tipping a bit later, the Lowe's tipping lowdown. Don't forget that Sharks-Eels game. Okay, time to get to a break. We've got heaps of texts.
10: Sorry, I don't understand. Please try again.
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6: Well, crucial game for the Sharks on Sunday afternoon when they take on the Eels at CommBank Stadium. A win could put the Sharks back into the all-important top four, depending on what happens in the Dolphins-Roosters game. It's an exciting scenario, and I'm sure our next guest is pretty pumped up. His name is Ronaldo Mulitalo, and he joins us on the line now. Hey, Ronaldo, Adam Hawes and Jay Moz with you. Thanks for your time.
28: How you going, fellas? Thanks for having me.
6: Pleasure, mate. Before we go to J-Moz, you were a young player coming through at the Sharks when J-Moz was finishing up at Cronulla. What was he like, mate? Did he look after you? Did he take you under his wing?
28: Yeah, I got no dirt on J-Moz. Obviously, absolute pleasure. And I think I'm probably one of the lucky guys that got to experience a world-class centre take me under his wing. So I was pretty lucky in that sense. But J-Moz knows how much he means to me and what he's done for my career. So... really blessed and lucky to have someone like that.
6: Are you reading a script?
8: I'll slip him the 50 later. But, Ronnie, game 150, mate, it only seems like yesterday that I was playing alongside you in that Cronulla jersey. You are the CEO of Cronulla, the chief NO officer, the chief energy officer. You do bring it, and that's your personality out on the field. But you've had a couple of setbacks. What does it mean to play 150 games for the Sharks?
28: Yeah, obviously... you probably don't think about it too much while I'm in it. Probably look back at it when my career is done. But just a duel with a bunch of boys that I have and all the past players that I've been lucky enough to play amongst. And probably, just the club as well. The what it's done for me, what the game's done for me. And that's probably something I'm more so proud of. And it's not easy sticking around for one game, let alone 150. So I think probably... reflect on how much of a journey it's been for me and my family and how much all the people that have played a big part of it. and how much it will mean to them on Sunday. So that's something that I find really cool.
8: Yeah, and you've got a bit of a danger game here against the Eels. I mean, you take them lightly. They've got the ability to stick in there. What's been the focus this week? Because, you know, the last couple of weeks probably haven't been at your best. Before that, you were playing some really good football. What's been the focus this week? Has it been the start of the game?
28: Yeah, obviously really disappointed. We've played three disappointing halves over the last couple of weeks, and obviously turned it on last week in the second half, but you just can't do that against good teams, especially in the finals. And we know what we're up against. Obviously, want to honour the great Johnny Manor, and that's up for grabs on the weekend as well. So I think for us, it's building on our game, getting after the hardest parts of the game, and I think we've let ourselves down over the last couple of weeks on simplifying our game, and that's what we've done over the past 10 or so weeks before that. So getting back to earning the right to play that type of footy, and hopefully we get to showcase that on the weekend. But like I said, we need to win this one, and we know how important it is to our season and to our finals hopes.
1: Hey, Ronaldo, one of the highlights last week was no doubt Sione Katoa's try in the corner, mate, your wing buddy. He was perpendicular to the ground when he put the ball down. It was spectacular stuff. We all were in awe of it. But what about his teammates? What did you think of that put down?
28: Yeah, obviously, he's a massive part of this club, and I think he's probably just in sense of how old he's getting, and him being able to wind the clock back a little bit. I think he's just obviously a natural athlete, and I've been pretty lucky to witness a fair few of it, and J-Moz has been a part of that as well. So it felt like nothing different. It felt like a normal vintage Sione Katoa doing his thing. So it was really nice to see the big fella get over. But yeah, he'll be happy with that one, and it'll be in his highlight reel for sure.
1: I've got to ask you about this new kickoff rule, Ronaldo. What do you think of this? They're going to use it tomorrow against the Broncos Storm game. So the team that concedes points gets to decide whether they kick off or receive. Are you a fan of that one?
28: I probably have to be careful with what I say here.
1: Nah, mate, cut loose.
28: Do myself, but
8: I know exactly what you're thinking, Ronnie. It's a stupid rule.
28: Yeah, well, there you go, J-Moz. We spoke with the RLPA even today, and it's hard. No, we want to at least come to the table and be advised on these rules instead of it just popping up on a random game. And I think it's disrespectful to those two teams, regardless if they're in the finals or not. Trial and error with the guys that are probably playing for contracts, also people that are livelihoods on the line, and you're just trialing a new rule. So I think it's disrespectful to those two teams, and I know if that was me, I'll feel disrespected the fact that they're just checking out new rules just to trial it, as if it's just a normal game. NRL games are games, so I don't find it respectful of them, and I'm not a fan of it.
1: That's an interesting take, mate. Yeah, I hadn't thought of it that way, but it does seem disrespectful, doesn't it? I mean, everyone's out there, they're playing for their careers.
8: You'd wait for trials, wouldn't you?
1: Yeah, you'd wait for a trial match. That's what I would have thought. Yeah, okay. Well, Ronaldo, mate, thank you so much for coming on the show. Congratulations again on your 150th this weekend against the Eels, and best of luck.
8: I'm sure he'll bag a double.
1: You're a nut.
28: Thanks very much.
8: Good on you, Ronnie.
1: Why end it like that?
8: Mate, they're playing the Eels.
1: Brian Kelly's raring to get rip into Ronaldo.
8: Sure he is. See if you can handle him.
1: Hey, a little bit of we just got tipped off this. Jack Whiten could have a hamstring injury for the Rabbitohs. He's been playing pretty well, Jack Whiten, so he may not play against the Titans. So that'll see Latrell come straight in, you'd imagine.
8: Yeah, you'd imagine. And then Talis Duncan potentially go to that right centre, mate. He's been outstanding wherever he plays this year, Talis Duncan.
1: Oh, massive rap on him.
8: Yep.
1: Got Origin written all over him. Scotty says, hi, Adam and J-Moz. I don't believe a word of it. Madge not letting him play, I reckon. They can't make the finals anyway. I just don't believe Renault would agree to that. He's saving Madge's ass. Yeah, Scotty, I think plenty of people agree with you. And I'm just seeing NRL 360 reporting that Reece Walsh will be sanctioned for liking that post on social media. I don't think he'd be sacked, though, like Marty Tabau.
8: No, I don't think
1: somehow.
8: So. There might be a little fine coming.
1: Might be a little fine. Dan says, lads, I've been saying for years the ref should feed the scrum straight in the middle. Thank you, Dan. Rob says, I'm old school. I'd like to go back to a fair scrum and not scrums these days. Yeah, okay. There's a bit of support for the scrums. Oh, here's one. Scrap the scrums. They're an embarrassment and a waste of time. If rugby union can get them right, rugby league needs to scrap them, or, yeah, okay. I don't think you want to watch two teams packing a scrum for 5 minutes like they do in rugby. I think rugby needs to sort that out too. Roger says they should have a shot clock for try conversions and penalty goals somewhere in the vicinity of 30 to 60 seconds. Yeah or no?
8: No.
1: Okay, there's your answer, Roger. Tony says, J-Moz, what do you think about reducing the defensive line from 10 metres back to 5 metres?
8: Nah, I don't like that one either. I don't agree with it.
1: But you said the game's getting too fast. That might slow it down.
8: I don't think it will. I think it'll even speed it up. And then I think there'll be more line breaks, because if your defensive line can't get set in that time and they get a quick play the ball, well, then they're straight in behind.
1: Okay, Joey's disputing that two-man tackle idea. Five people can't even tackle Marky Mark or Payne Haas. Yeah, fair point. Martin Usher says, just wondering, why do they not signal with a yellow card when someone is given 10 minutes in the sin bin?
8: It's pretty clear they put ten, put the 10 up.
1: I'm happy with the 10
8: I'm
1: fingers.
8: Happy with the 10.
1: Yep. Gary's ripping into you about your tips. Looking forward to J-Moz's tips. 2 weeks ago, he tipped Bulldog specials to beat South. Last week, Newcastle specials. And big hope to win the competition. Listening with interest to this week to hear if he tips a losing trifecta. Jeez, you've upset Gary.
8: Might be my father-in-law.
1: Gabe says, I'd like to see a rule change where if you take a short drop out and doesn't go 10 metres, your opposing team gets a penalty shot in front of the post 10 metres out. Well, that's what used to happen, Gabe. Yep. And we're saying the same thing. It's ridiculous that, you know, you can put a... You can kick it 5 metres or put it in the grandstand. And you get.
8: What about another one, golden point, after every minute a player comes off?
1: Yeah, that's like touch footy, the drop-off.
8: Like touch football, yeah.
1: Brian from Fairfield says, I'd like to see no golden point unless it's the finals.
8: Yeah, I actually don't mind that. And that's kind of what it used to be in the old days too. You used to get it. Once it was a draw, you finish game point each. But when it got to finals, that's when it opened up to that. I think it was 10 minutes each way, wasn't it?
1: Yeah. Yeah, that's right. Yeah. Daniel wants the scrums back as well. John says, do away with the golden point. A draw is a draw. And do away with 2 points for the bye. This one, hi guys, Billy from Canada Bay. I'm with J-Moz. Leave the game alone. Go, you Tigers. Yeah, so stack the text. We need to get to a break, though. Keep those calls and texts coming, and we'll be back straight after this.
2: Who have gone to war, who have suffered life-changing injuries. And how are they treated? Left on hold for an hour and a half, waiting 5 months to get an assessment. It's not good enough. All the while we're allowing ISIS brides to waltz back into the country, putting them up in housing. Oh, there you go. Go and enjoy your best life. It is just wrong.
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2: All right, let's have a look at this weekend, round 26, the penultimate round of the NRL. J-Mons ready to go. Broncos v Storm.
3: Storm.
2: Seagulls, Dragons.
3: Manly.
2: Panthers, Bulldogs.
3: Panthers.
2: Titans, Rabbitohs.
3: Rabbits.
2: Roosters, Dolphins.
3: Roosters.
2: I'm going the Dolphins there. Go the Finns. Cowboys, Tigers.
3: Cowboys.
2: Big game for the Cowboys, yeah. Warriors v Knights.
3: The Wars.
2: The Wars. And the big one, Eels v Sharks.
3: Sharks.
2: Close?
3: No.
2: Jeez. You're going to have an egg on your face.
3: No Jack Williams.
2: Is he out?
3: No Sam Rani.
2: Is Williams out?
3: Yep.
2: When did that happen? You're just making stuff up. The NRL 2027 season launch in Las Vegas is going to be huge. 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To the open line, Terry's called in from Ramsgate. G'day, Terry.
4: G'day, fellas. How are you?
2: We're going good, Terry. Mate. What's on
4: Same
2: your mind?
4: Oz, you're going for the Panthers against the Dogs for starters. That's no good.
3: Mm.
2: Good pickup, yeah.
4: Two. Number two, mate, I don't like that short restart at all. There's no reward for the attacking team.
3: Yeah. No, I'm with you. And like we said, they're going to try and take away no reward for scoring a try. You get the ball back and then there's no reward for getting a repeat set. I don't like those two rules. And as for backing against the Doggies this week, look, they'll have a good account of themselves this week, but I just can't see Parramatta giving up that number one or two position.
2: Now,
3: Penrith. Penrith against the Dogs. Like, I don't see the Warriors or Penrith giving up one and two this week. And I think Roosters have really shot themselves in the foot with that loss to the Tigers.
2: Yeah. Terry, thank you so much for the call. Got to move. Got a lot of text to get through. Davo says, stroke of genius is COVID by Gus Gould. He's thinking it's a furphy. I can smell a rat there too. I reckon they're fresh and firing, the Bulldogs, ready to go.
3: Well, they've beaten Panthers before. That's why I think they know what it takes to beat the Panthers, but I just don't think the Panthers got that finals mindset.
2: Yep, absolutely. Dean is asking when Mitch Kenny's back. This is a real mystery,
3: yeah,
2: Dean. I don't have an answer for you, mate. Sorry. They keep saying, oh, maybe next week. We still don't know, so maybe it's worse than they let on initially. Reg says, Adam, great show. Thanks, mate. Walking off the mark drives me nuts, especially when they interfere with the markers. Yeah, good one. And raking for the ball should be allowed. Remember the old Mario Fenech was a professional at that one. Yeah. Okay, that's
3: Remember, if there was no markers, you could tap and go
2: again. Tap and
3: again.
2: Go. Why
3: Get
2: not?
3: Get that one back.
2: I think that's a great idea. Thank you. Charbel says,
3: big front rower. They'd always go themselves.
2: Charbel says, if a game goes extra time, they should have around 30-second timeout and the coach can get on the field and talk to the team. For a pep talk, yeah, I don't mind that.
3: Can you imagine Wayne racing downstairs from the coach's box?
2: Yeah, no, I can't. Greg from Chermside, he says after 80 minutes, if it's a draw, both teams get 1 point and then an extra point for a true golden point. Yeah, I don't know. We've heard this one before. I think if you give them a point at full time, it takes away the excitement from extra time.
3: Yeah.
2: Because there's not as much at stake.
3: One or the other.
2: Yeah. Okay. JG says, NRL protecting the game with a stupid rule. It is to stop the blowouts. Well, that's what they're saying, yeah. And this one from Jimmy, NRL rule changes, always a golden try when an extra time. Golden try, not golden point.
3: Yeah.
2: Okay, thank you, Jimmy, for that. Thank you for all those texts.
5: So
2: we haven't got
5: cold.
2: Through them all.
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2: And it's time to announce the winners of our two family passes to CommBank Stadium to see the Panthers v Bulldogs on Friday night. And Rod gets one for his idea about seven tackles for a catch on the full. And Tim for two man tackles. Congratulations, gents. You are off to the big game Friday. Thank you, everyone, for calling in. It was a very tough choice. And that was J-Moz's decision, by the way. Okay. John says, can Manly still make the finals?
3: No.
2: And if they did?
3: Cannon fodder.
2: Oh, that's harsh. Thank you for all your calls and texts. Sorry I couldn't get to all of you. Very busy show. Jay Miles, I'll catch you tomorrow with the Continuous Call Team Daily Podcast.
3: Always a pleasure.
2: And I'll catch everyone else tomorrow. See you then.
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18: Good evening, I'm Jamel Wells. The Prime Minister says there's consensus on his AI plan, but it's still unclear if all states and territories agree. Federal politics reporter Nelson Scott.
19: Anthony Albanese wants to force AI data centres to generate their own renewable energy to help take pressure off the electricity grid. Queensland and the Northern Territory have previously rejected the idea, arguing the facility should be able to run on coal and gas. But at a meeting of National Cabinet today, Mr. Albanese says he's confident all jurisdictions are now on board.
20: We'll work together to form Australia's artificial intelligence laws.
19: However, Queensland Premier David Crisafulli is less convinced, hinting his state may still rely on a variety of power sources.
21: And enable that energy.

0: may have no choice but to raise rates sooner rather than later.
1: The Australian Medical Association says low-income earners over 65 should retain access to the private health insurance rebate. The federal government says money saved from cutting the rebate will pay for more aged care. The AMA's Professor Julian Raitt warns the change will put too much pressure on public hospitals.
2: We think that government especially should give some consideration to those older Australians who are on lower incomes and maintain their private health insurance, obviously with some difficulty over many years.
1: Police are investigating the death of a teenage girl on Sydney's northern beaches. The 16-year-old was found unresponsive in an Eleanora Heights home on Sunday and later died in hospital. Today marks a year since two Victorian police officers were killed in the line of duty at Porepunkah. A formal service has been held in the small town of Bright. Mosaic portraits of the officers have been unveiled in a memorial garden. And singer Dolly Parton is being remembered as a trailblazer following her death at 80. Australia's largest country music festival, held in Tamworth, will pay tribute to her at its next event in January. In finance, one Australian dollar buying around 71.8 US cents.
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1: At the AFL Tribunal, West Coast has failed to overturn Harley Reid's two-match ban for a dangerous tackle against Hawthorn's Jyan Newcombe. Reid will miss the first two games of next season. NRL players continue to speak out against a rule change that will be trialled tomorrow night. In the Broncos-Storm game, the team that concedes points will be given the choice of kicking off or receiving. Sharks prop Adam Fanua-Blake says the change rewards the wrong team.
4: I'm not a fan of it. It's sort of rewarding the team for getting scored against. So that's a strange rule change, I feel. I feel like it just takes the reward for scoring a try away from the team that scored a try.
1: Socceroo Lucas Harrington has started his first match for Hull, beat Stoke City on penalties in the EFL Cup. You're up to date. That's the latest news and sport.
5: 2CC weather. Alexander Watson Insulation. Canberra's cold. Your house doesn't have to be.
6: Got an overnight low of 3. Cloud clearing tomorrow, a top of 18 degrees. On Friday, partly cloudy and a top of 17. Saturday, a mostly sunny day, a top of 19 degrees. Sunday, more sun on the cards for Canberra, 20.
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0: 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Across Australia, this is Money News with James Willis.
1: Yes, good evening. Welcome to the program. As reporting season continues for our Aussie companies right across the country, there's a bit of an investor special on the program tonight. We'll chat to the leaders of three different businesses in a variety of different sectors and at very different delivery and financial stages, including the boss of Neuren Pharmaceuticals. They're out of Melbourne, who have developed an effective treatment for a rare disease, which is now available in the United States and about to grow into Europe. We'll chat to the CEO of uranium provider Paladin. They're based out of WA, but they make all of their money out of a uranium mine in Namibia, on the other side of the world. And there's a very key reason for why they haven't expanded in Australia, and we'll explain that for you in just a moment. Also, the head of Domino's Pizza is on tonight following a pretty ugly annual result. Not enough people buying pepperoni pizzas at the moment. All of that coming up. We'll also chat with AMP Chief Economist Shane Oliver following the revelations that household budgets have absorbed the sharpest, most sustained cost shock in a generation. The open line is yours as well, 131 873. I'd love to hear from you tonight on the program across our network. The ASX 200 down 36 points today, about 0.4% overall, 9,127 at close, and the Aussie dollar right now buying 71 US cents. Yes, great to have your company on Money News across our network, including 3AW Melbourne, 2GB Sydney, 4BC Brisbane, 6PR in Perth, and 2CC in Canberra, and our podcast audience as well. This is James Willis. And uranium is in demand at the moment, and there is a fascinating opportunity for one Australian company in particular. They're based in WA. They're known as Paladin Energy, and it's seen its share price increase by roughly 70% over the past 12 months. The stock code, by the way, on the ASX is PDN. And they've had another boost today following a strong annual report, major improvements to net loss after tax, massive increases in revenue, and a number of exciting developing exploration projects, including potentially in our backyard, although there are some state-based regulations that are holding them back as we speak. Paul Hemborough is the Managing Director and CEO of Paladin Energy. He joins me on the line tonight. Paul, many thanks for your time.
2: Hi, James, and thank you for having me.
1: You'd be pleased, firstly, with how things are tracking overall and a lot of exciting opportunities for the company to come.
2: Yeah, James, look, 2026 was an exciting year and very significant for us as Paladin, and we have delivered on a number of key commitments across both our operating and development portfolios. You know, so I couldn't be more pleased with how we're going.
1: Now, just explain, and I'm going to ask a couple of idiot guide questions so the people understand, but explain to us, for those that don't know or understand, why your main mine site is in Namibia. What makes that African nation a uranium hotspot?
2: Oh, look, Namibia has been mining uranium for well and truly over 50 years. You know, Rio Tinto had the Rossing uranium mine there. That's been operating, you know, for that entire 50-year period. Namibia is a very supportive jurisdiction, and we're very pleased to have our Langer Heinrich mine, which has been the cornerstone and the foundation of our operations, you know, for quite some years. And we recently brought it back into production, and it's absolutely humming along.
1: And just on your client list, your growing client list, your customers, who in particular can't get enough of uranium at the moment? I'm asking countries, who is buying the most of it for, I'm assuming, the majority, nearly all of it, for nuclear power?
2: Yeah, look, there are over 440 operable nuclear reactors worldwide, and there's about another 80 currently under construction. They're global. You know, there's 38 countries building those 80 reactors, and we're supplying into the global market, into Europe, into Asia, and into North America. So, you know, the utilities are our only customers. We supply directly to utilities. And, you know, and it's a very exciting time to be in uranium. Since, well, the last 10 years, investment in uranium production has been stemmed somewhat, and it's lagging behind the nuclear build-out program. Electrification is really what's driving the nuclear program. And you're absolutely right, James. Utilities can't get enough. The build-out program in China in particular is growing at a rapid rate, and I expect in the next sort of 10 years, their fleet will exceed the fleet that we currently see in the United States.
1: So let's talk about that and the forecast here, because obviously people in the last 6 months would have said, oh, uranium, well, it's price sensitive and we're not sure where it's going to land. But to be clear, based on your expectations, everything you understand, with net zero well and truly on the agenda across the globe, the stats that I've read in your annual report, hundreds of working reactors all over the world for nuclear power, 79 under construction, another 120 proposed. So this is going to speed up, not slow down.
2: Now, nuclear, I think, is becoming more in favour with the global electrification, that sort of search for secure baseload generation that is also low in carbon emissions. Nuclear is the only energy source that fits the bill. And we're seeing that massive build-out program globally. You know, that Chinese demand is incredibly strong, and there's this growing deficit between that demand and the available supply worldwide.
1: Is there a way that you can try and simplify or quantify based on how much uranium you take out of the ground at your main site in Namibia and how long that can power a single reactor for? Is there a simple math sum to explain just how far your uranium mining goes?
2: I guess the way I like to think about it is a modern nuclear reactor generally consumes about 500,000 pounds per annum of uranium. And so if I look at Langer Heinrich, last year's production, 4.8 million pounds per annum, that's powering potentially, you know, 8-9 nuclear reactors on an annual basis.
1: The voice you're hearing is Paul Hemborough, the Managing Director and CEO of Paladin Energy. Their stock has gone up by about 70% over the past year. Very strong annual report out today. Can I just ask you about Australia? And this is a question in a few parts, so I just want to go through this bit by bit. You've flagged that there are potential new opportunities for your company in both Queensland and WA. Now, we know the Albanese government has flagged producing more uranium for India in particular, but hopefully for other parts of the world. Currently, can you just explain what is holding you back? And it's got nothing to do about where uranium might be. I'm talking about state government regulation.
2: Yeah, look, the state government regulating environment is not amenable to us operating our mines in either Western Australia or Queensland. And although we have very large resources in both states, you know, we just can't produce. And if that changes and we see a sustained change, then we're very interested in progressing those mining opportunities.
1: So am I right in saying there is a ban on uranium mining in every state and territory aside from the NT and South Australia?
2: Correct.
1: Do we know why that ban is in place? What is the reason for a ban on uranium mining?
2: I guess it's been a long-standing thing, and our role is really to make sure that our shareholders and our customers' demands and needs are met. And at this point in time, you know, it's a lot easier to invest our money in countries like Namibia and Canada. And so we're not really at the vanguard of pushing that change in Australia, and we really need to see that sustained regulatory environment now for a period of time before we can invest a significant amount of money in developing assets in Queensland or Western Australia.
1: That's right. And look, we're not talking about a nuclear power industry in Australia, which would be decades away. We're talking about mining for uranium. Is it your understanding, just finally, that Australia has some of the largest reserves of uranium in the world? Therefore, there could potentially be a massive opportunity here.
2: Yeah, absolutely right, James. And South Australia, Western Australia, Northern Territory and Queensland all have significant resources. And, you know, one day I think it'd be nice to be able to mine uranium in Australia. And, you know, we can decouple the concept of nuclear power generation and mining as two separate things. And we should indeed be able to mine and export Australia's uranium to the world as demand, you know, consistently grows year after year.
1: I just want to be clear on that point, though. For this WA site and for the Mount Isa site that you've identified in your annual report, are there large reserves of uranium in those areas?
2: Oh, absolutely. And in particular, the Mount Isa mine, you know, has huge potential. That's a very, very large resource.
1: Right, but you can't take it out of the ground.
2: Absolutely correct.
1: Mm. Fascinating chat, Paul. I really appreciate your time tonight on Money News.
2: Thank you, James, for having me. Really appreciate it.
1: It's Paul Hemborough, the Managing Director and CEO of Paladin Energy, joining us after releasing their annual report to the public today. Yeah, and just for a moment, and look, for their shareholders and their customers, everyone is very happy today, and they're a WA-based company, but they've made all their money on the other side of the world in Namibia, which is great for the government of Namibia, the people of Namibia who are being employed to run this mine. Canada is their next site. And then you have multiple sites in Australia that they've identified and have some key reserves of uranium. And they say, hey, we could be good to go, particularly in Mount Isa in Queensland. And there is a ban on uranium mining in every state and territory except for the NT and South Australia. You can't do it in WA. You can't do it in Queensland. Can't do it in New South Wales. Can't do it in Victoria. God. Tasmania. Anywhere. And we're not talking about nuclear power here, which obviously makes sense everywhere else in the world except for here, but that's decades away. But if the whole world is moving towards nuclear one way or another or keeping their reactors online, well then why wouldn't we be doing our bit here to improve our bottom line by allowing the uranium mining industry to open up? You've got a company like Paladin making a lot of money on the other side of the world. Something about that does not make sense to me.
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1: Not all that long ago, Domino's was the most technologically advanced food delivery business in the country. Then Uber Eats and DoorDash arrived, the landscape changed, and the company, in reality, has been trying to find its feet ever since. Well, today, Domino's reported its full-year results. Revenue was down 11.2%, and it posted a statutory loss of $134 million. The investors didn't like it because the share price fell 6.38%, closing at $18.80 a share. The company has also recently announced that 29 stores will close. Merrill Pereira is the CEO of Domino's ANZ. He's been good enough to join us on the line tonight. Merrill, many thanks for your time.
15: Thank you for having me, James. Good to be back.
1: Where do you have Domino's ANZ at right now, and do you believe that the worst or toughest times are behind you as a company?
15: FY26 was all about us rebuilding the foundations of the business. We've improved franchise partner profitability, we've strengthened the balance sheet, and we've simplified our customer proposition. While there is a lot more for us to do with sales growth, we are now entering FY27 with a stronger business, a healthier franchise network, and a clear focus on profitable customer growth. If you ask me whether, you know, am I happy with where the turnaround is, I would say we've made meaningful progress, but we are not declaring victory.
1: Sales in the first 8 weeks of this financial year are already down. They're down 5.8%. I know you've got a few things to discuss, but the early signs of this year are not good. Would you agree?
15: Currently, we are doing a number of tests. As you know, we've done a trial in WA, and that's taught us some important lessons. It shows us that customers respond positively to simplified pricing. And so with the test results that we've got out there, we're now currently working on how do we go about taking the learnings from that test and rolling it all over the country. Yes, we have had a slow start in the first 5 weeks of the year, but we've got plans in place to make sure we keep progressing.
1: Are the big apps like Uber Eats and DoorDash, one way or another, are they killing you off slowly, do you believe?
15: No. DoorDash and Uber Eats are our partners, and we are extremely happy with the way we've been working with them. These are players that will help us take delivery to another level.
1: The 29 stores that have closed and you've announced in the recent weeks have closed across Australia and New Zealand. Why did you pick those stores? And obviously there would be a fair few jobs and franchisees that have been affected by this and people that have lost their jobs. It's never easy.
15: Yeah, that's a good one, James. One of the things that we've always doing is we've got a network of close to 1,000 restaurants. We're always evaluating how those restaurants perform. And as you know, demographics change over the years. And the ones that we feel haven't been working, we've closed them down to rationalize our assets. But also as part of closing down to rationalize the assets, we make sure that the staff are well protected. We've got a huge network of stores, and then we try and get them jobs into the other stores.
1: Were you conceding today that some of your prices were too cheap?
15: Yes, as you heard today, we have gone about basically really looking at not just quantity, but quality when it comes to some of the offers that we've had. So we have done this because we wanted to improve our franchisee partner profitability. And when we looked at the results that we've had in the last financial year, profitability for our franchise partners has increased double digit by 11.3%. Which is the highest it's ever been in the last 4 years.
1: Is this a case of fast food across the board, including the likes of McDonald's? And I know McDonald's franchisees who say for the last couple of years that sales have been very tight and impacted by a range of global factors as well. But do you think at the moment people are not spending on even cheap fast food?
15: It's a hard one to make a comment on, but I honestly feel that, you know, QSR space in Australia and New Zealand is becoming very competitive. We've got a small population compared to if you compare to Asia or other parts of the world. But, you know, I think value is going to play a big role, and we're ready for it.
1: Just finally, Merrill, a $134 million loss. You've had stores shutting all over the place. I know you've got a big network of stores, but there's dozens of stores that are closing. Now, I know you came into this role specifically knowing that it was a turnaround job, and we've spoken about that previously, but be honest, how do you fix Domino's and return it to a profitable business? And for investors that are wondering when that will happen, is it possible to do that in the short term, or is that years away?
15: No, it starts with people, and we've got a really good leadership team, starting with Andrew Gregory, who started on the 5th of August. So Andrew's got a strong leadership team. I've got a very good leadership team that's come into play, and I'm very positive about the turnaround on where we're going to go and take this brand to another level. If you ask me what gives me confidence, I still say that pizza remains one of the most affordable meal occasions available in Australia and New Zealand. Domino's is a very strong brand. We have a large store network, and we stay committed to franchise partner profitability. We have a clear strategy, a stronger balance sheet. So for me, I feel really good about where we're heading in the next 12 months.
1: Merrill, we really appreciate your time tonight on the program. Thanks for fronting up and joining Money News.
15: Thank you, James. Pleasure being here.
1: That's Merrill Pereira, the CEO of Domino's ANZ, joining us on the program tonight. Yeah, Domino's is a really interesting case because, firstly, in terms of price, I don't think they can be beaten anywhere in relation to pizza. And there are a lot of gourmet options in the pizza market now, a growing list of stores that started with one that are now a chain that have been popping up all over the place, and everyone has their own local favourite. So it's not an issue of price. But if you remember over the years, they've tried a number of different strategies to entice customers and keep them directly with the store. And the issue now is when you do partner up with Uber Eats or DoorDash or whatever it may be, of course, you are an option on those platforms. And a lot of people go directly to Uber Eats now to place their order on something. But then if you're going to the pizza section, what are the odds you stop on Domino's instead of switching or going to a variety of different stores, sometimes 20, that come within the same time limit? They might be a little bit more expensive, but in terms of variety, it's very hard to beat those. So it's a fascinating case study. And if Merrill Pereira, the CEO, can turn that business around, it would be simply remarkable. But maybe it's a fast food thing at the moment. I don't know. 131-873 is our number. We'll go to a break. On the other side of this, I'm going to have a look at the latest CPI data and also some of the crazy price increases that Australians have been paying over the last 5 years. The question is, what does this mean for interest rates next month? We'll tell you more in a moment.
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16: 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Mm. 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
1: Great to have your company tonight on Money News. On the text line, Gavin says, "Hi James, the uranium situation is crazy and illogical. Why would a state government allow companies to explore for uranium, but at the same time have a ban on the extraction of the product? Well, the only place that you can mine for uranium in Australia, despite us having some of the largest reserves of uranium in the world, and there is a huge and growing demand for this with nuclear power, if you're not mining in South Australia and you're not mining in the NT, well, then forget about it." We're led to believe that it's all over Queensland, all over WA, at the very least, and there's a ban, a state ban, on getting uranium out of the ground. We're not talking about nuclear power. This is a royalty opportunity. Now, I understand as well, and Tom Kennedy, our executive producer, is telling me that in the NT, they don't even pay royalties. Something about that doesn't make sense to me at all. Mining is our great strength and always has been. There's new inflation data out today as well, which is used with a premium, whatever we're about to tell you here, for any decision on interest rates and mortgages. Now, the Reserve Bank meets again next month. According to the ABS, headline inflation came in at 3.5% in the 12 months to July. The trimmed mean, which is the RBA's preferred measure because it removes the most volatile costs and prices, and we're talking here about all goods and services combined and then added up and what the increase was over 12 months, and the trim mean was steady at about 3.6%. That is well above the RBA's target range, and the share market is now predicting a 1 in 3 chance of a rate hike next month. Any rate relief in terms of a decline, I think, is many months away. Dr. Shane Oliver is the chief economist at AMP. He's on the line for us tonight. Shane, thanks for joining us again.
26: My pleasure, James. Thanks for having me.
1: Now, the key question out of today, in your mind, in your team's mind, if you are making a call, what will the RBA do at the board meeting next month?
26: Well, that's a difficult one. We think they will raise rates again. The debate now is whether it's going to be September or November. There is an argument to hold on a little bit. We have seen some softer economic data for jobs. House prices, we know, are falling. But by the same token, I reckon if I was the RBA governor, I'd be sorely tempted to sort of get it over with and hike in September, because those inflation numbers were not good. You know, just look at the trimmed mean, which is the underlying measure of inflation. It strips out volatile things like fuel prices and fruit and vegetable prices. It was up 0.5% in 1 month. in 1 month, it was up 0.5%. Over the last year, it's up 3.6%. But that 0.5% increase in 1 month is equivalent to an annualised rate of about 6% if that continues at that rate. This is why Australians are so upset with the cost of living, because inflation is a chronic problem, or it seems to become a chronic problem in Australia. And you can rattle off a whole bunch of things, you know, new dwelling prices. Over the last year, cost of building a new dwelling up 5.7%, rent up 3.6%, medical and hospital care 4.9%, insurance costs 4.2%, childcare 7.3%. The list goes on. These are the reasons why we talk about a cost of living problem, and it's because inflation is too high. So I reckon they will be hiking rates. The big debate is whether they're going to do it in September or wait for the subsequent meeting in November.
1: Well, let me ask you this. You've highlighted a number of different categories there that have had quite heavy spikes in a short space of time. What role is government playing in these hikes, either directly or indirectly? I mean, the one thing that you hear from businesses everywhere is that the annual increase to the minimum wage, which has been backed by the Albanese government each year, and by the way, it's great that people get a pay rise, but someone needs to pay for it. I mean, that's flowing through to all sorts of different services. We hear today that fast food is up, and it's not just the minimum wage, it's every single different award that these costs flow onto. Then you mention things like childcare, which has gone up. I mean, all of these. What role is government playing in this, realistically?
26: Look, I think it's playing a big role on two fronts. One is when you look at prices which are administered, and you can work out this from the CPI numbers, administered by government, these are things like utility rates and childcare is a factor in there as well, local government rates and so on. They're running at a relatively high rate, around 4-5%. So that's one way of looking at it. The other way of looking at it is that the basic problem in Australia, and the Reserve Bank has been telling us this for some time now, is that demand in the economy, that is spending overall, total spending, is above the level of above the ability of the economy to meet that demand. In other words, demand is greater than supply, so prices go up. And one of the problems there is that government spending is running at levels way, way above what used to be the norm prior to the pandemic. We've seen an explosion in government spending. It started with the pandemic. Many of those measures should have been temporary, and they did end, but we replaced them with other ones. We've locked in permanently higher levels of government spending. That means there's not as much room for a pickup in business investment or a pickup in housing construction or a pickup in consumer spending without causing this inflation problem. So I think the government was remiss in the May budget not to cut government spending back. They will
1: have
26: a few years' time, maybe, with NDIS and so on. That's what they're talking about. But that's a few years down the track, the other side of the next election.
1: Well, but they've spent all of the savings, as we understand it, these quote-unquote savings, and they won't have a surplus until 2036, 10 years away. So just as one example, and just explain if I'm on the right track here, but if you had a worker, a specialist worker that would normally be employed by the private sector, but instead the government has said, no, we need you for the same job and we're going to give you taxpayers' money for that. Is that a example of what can drive price hikes overall? Is that competing between public and private for the same job?
26: It certainly is. Basically, the private sector has now to compete with a much bigger public sector. So if you've got a worker in hospitality, they've now got jobs on offer in various government sectors, part of it, which of course is the NDIS, and that provides competition.
1: Well, and childcare as well. I mean, childcare specialist, obviously, but you've got such an extraordinary subsidy now, up to $500,000 per household for some sort of subsidy. All the childcare centres have put their prices up as well.
26: That's right. These things are basically meaning that if you're running a restaurant or a takeaway business or a hospitality generally or retailing, you have to pay top dollar in terms of getting workers. That's put upwards pressure on wages and also, of course, on prices. You've got to pass that on. And at the end of the day, we're not seeing enough growth in productivity. And, of course, that just compounds the problem. So, I don't like to see pain for Australian households with a mortgage. We know that about a third of Australian households have got a mortgage. I don't like having to say that the Reserve Bank is going to have to raise interest rates again. But the way to avoid that would have been for the government to cut back. You know, we needed more government spending through the pandemic to get us through, but that was, 5-6 years ago now. And the reality is we've now locked in government spending at much higher levels. That means government spending is effectively crowding out private spending. It's creating this imbalance in the economy, which is leading to this chronic inflation problem that we did not have if you go back in the last decade. So that is a major problem. And, of course, I want to see faster wages. I want to see people getting decent wages ahead of inflation. Mm. But unless we can drive higher productivity, and it's the private sector which needs the capacity to grow productivity, unless we can do that, then it's hard to support high wage increases. Those wage increases granted by the Fair Work Commission, which clicked in July, 4.75% if you're on an award, 6% for the minimum wage, all great, but it wasn't backed up by productivity, which just means more costs to businesses. They then put up prices and we end up chasing our tail.
1: We really appreciate your time, Dr. Oliver, tonight. Very quickly, I've got 30 seconds before I have to go to a break. There's been a lot of talk about the tobacco excise. Now, whether you've had a smoke or you've never smoked in your life, we should all be concerned about the lost tax earnings. This was worth $16 billion in 2020. It's on track this year, I think, to make $4 billion. And the tax is now $1.55 per cigarette, $30 in tax on a pack of smokes. Does this need to be slashed by 80%, as people in the coalition are saying?
26: Well, something like that. It's a classic example where your tax rate goes up for a little while, but if you raise it too much, you end up collecting less revenue, and that's what's happened here. People have gone to the illicit tobacco market and elsewhere, and, of course, we're now seeing a huge cut in tobacco revenue. So I think it makes sense to slash the rate. It would still act as a disincentive to smoking because you still do have that higher excise rate, but it's just gone too far and it's now become counterproductive, and it's just led to the growth of the illicit tobacco market, which, of course, then adds to organised crime in the economy. So I think there is a sensible response here, and that excise rate needs to be cut.
1: Shane, we appreciate your time tonight on the program. Thank you.
26: Thank you, James. Take care.
1: Dr. Shane Oliver, the Chief Economist at AMP. And on that last point, I'll just say those numbers again. For anyone listening, whether you've smoked before or you've never had a smoke in your life, you should all be concerned about how the tax system is effectively collecting tax. In 2019-2020, the tobacco excise, the tax on cigarettes, collected $16 billion, a record. This year, the tax has increased and it's gone up every few months for the last 5 or 6 years to now be worth $1.55 per cigarette stick. On a pack of 20 smokes, you're paying $30 in tax. Now, if there was no illicit black market, we'd be saying, woohoo, we've defeated big tobacco and everyone has stopped smoking and removed their addictions and no one's smoking or vaping. But we all know that on every street corner, there is an illegal tobacconist selling Snickers bars, Coca-Cola and vapes or $10 smokes. And no one is buying legal cigarettes anymore. And that's why the excise needs to be reduced. If there was no black market, there'd be no argument. But sadly, there is, and it's cost us tens of billions of dollars in lost earnings on cigarettes alone.
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1: I was a bit nervous about getting through a crazy day on the markets, particularly with reporting season going on, but then I realised that Scott Phillips was on the program tonight, the Chief Investment Officer at the Motley Fool, fool.com.au. He is the best in the business and he joins us tonight to wrap up the markets. G'day, Scott.
10: James, good evening.
1: There's a lot to get through. Let's start with Woolworths.
10: Yeah, mate, big result from Woolies. And interesting in the context of Coles too, mate, because we've seen them all over the place. A decent sales increase, not massive, 3.5%-ish to about $71.5 billion, if you don't mind. Here's the big number, though. Underlying profit up 15.5% to $1.6 billion. Also too interesting, mate, the big W result. They went from a loss last year of $33 million to a profit of about $64 million. And there's two ways this can go. It may well be the case that Woolies decide to keep Big W, to consider it turned around, contributing now, delivering a reasonable result. But of course, we know over the past, I'm going to say 18, 24 months, they've actually done a really deliberate job of separating out the two businesses. In other words, preparing it for sale should the company decide it's worthwhile. So if the turnaround idea was, let's turn around and flog it off, expect some news about Big W in the next, I don't know, 6 or 12 months. If they are, though, content to say, well, we fixed it, we don't have to sell it anymore, then maybe things will be okay. If I was a betting man, I reckon in 2 years' time, Woolies won't own Big W anymore. The question, of course, is can they find a buyer prepared to stump up the money required to take it off their hands?
1: What about this jewellery business, Lovisa? Now, at one stage today, it was up 15-20%. The share price closed up 12.74%, but a huge result and a business that's growing both in sales and with structures, with stores and everything else.
10: Mate, look at this. 1,100 stores in 50 countries. Really, really impressive. So, Lovisa, this is, I mean, we used to call it costume jewellery back in the day, mate. Now it's called fast fashion because that's the cool kids' way to describe it. Mm. What, you know what I love about Lovisa? Look, mate, we're in the information age. We all know that. These guys basically make a business out of looking around and seeing what the celebs are wearing, and then very, very quickly designing, producing, and getting stuff into store within weeks. The supply chain itself is incredible, largely coming out of China and other places, but this is the business model. I mean, Lovisa doesn't really have a product range as such. They have whatever product range they think their consumers will buy, based on, frankly, social media influencers and celebrities and that kind of stuff. And they're doing a really, really good job. So I mentioned 1,100 stores. Now, the revenue up 18% to almost $1 billion. Comp sales up 2%. Not a spectacular growth, so maybe that's the watch out there, but pretty impressive. Here's the thing. operating profit up 14%, net profit up 10%. Now, this is a very, very good result for Lovisa. Now, here's the business. If you are investing in Lovisa, you're not investing in the product, you're not investing even in the stores. You're investing in their ability to stay one step ahead of the competition and, frankly, half a step behind the celebrities and influencers. If they can keep bringing stuff to market quickly, that's what this business is all about. They've done an amazing job, Matt. And these guys have got stores, as I say, 50 different countries around the world.
1: Yeah.
10: We talk about Australian global success stories. I wouldn't say Lovisa's necessarily there yet. They've got to put a few more runs on the board. But probably one of the most international companies on the ASX, and a really, really impressive result today.
1: I'm just having a look on their website, and there's an engagement ring section with engagement rings for $24.99. It's an interesting one. I'll pass it on to a few of my tight... Good. Ask mates and see how that lands. But a fascinating story there. Now, yep. On the bad news, let's talk about, firstly, Drone Shield. This is a company that gets a lot of publicity for a range of reasons. What happened with them?
10: So here's the thing, right? You have a bad day on the market, you're Drone Shield, and you say, guys, sales are up 74% year on year. What more do you people want? Recurring software revenue up 230% year on year. The problem was the company made a loss. A $32 million loss. Now, this is, we've been through waves of tech, right? And when money is cheap, think about 2020, 2021, it was all about get as much money as you can, grow as fast as you can, the sky's the limit. Then all of a sudden, when the cost of money starts going up, investors turned almost on a dime and said, yeah, we've changed our minds. We'd like some profits now. Thank you very much. And so this is the challenge for Drone Shield is it has what it believes is a really impressive growth story. If you're going to capitalize on that to the you know, greatest possible degree, you want to run losses. You want to throw as much money existing as you can. Xero, the cloud accounting software business, is the poster child for this. They lost money year after year after year, basically trying to build a business. They did. They built a super defensible, you know, online business. Drone Shield, and obviously an online accounting software business. This is counter drone technology.
1: Yeah.
10: But they are trying to grow as quickly as they possibly can. Makes perfect sense. The problem is investors say, well, I'd like that, but I'd also like profits right now. Thank you very much. And that's the problem today. So massive growth, but a profit last year, a loss this year. Investors not particularly impressed by the result.
1: The voice you're hearing is Scott Phillips. He's the Chief Investment Officer of Motley Fool Australia. Fool.com.au is their website. Scott, I just want to spend a moment on what is going to be a fascinating next 24, 48 hours on Wall Street, out of the NASDAQ in particular, with this US tech giant NVIDIA. Now, people would either be directly, and we say that because I know James Packer is one investor, I think has $300 million US in NVIDIA.
10: Yep.
1: But a lot of people indirectly invested through ETFs and other funds. What is happening with this stock? Because this reporting is fascinating.
10: Yeah, g'day, James, by the way. If you're listening, I'm sure you are. Also, by the way, not only through ETS, but through super.
1: Yes.
10: If you're investing in international companies through your superannuation, you're investing in this thing. These numbers are eye-watering. I just mentioned a couple of numbers, James. This is like orders of magnitude difference. This is a $5 trillion US dollar business. That's what it's worth, right? The quarterly revenue expected by Wall Street, $92 billion in revenue for one quarter.
1: Wow.
10: Effectively 90 days, $1 billion a day. And that's double what it was this time last year. This is how stupidly quickly this thing is growing. Now, here's the thing. If Wall Street doesn't get what it wants, it is going to be very, very disappointed. So this is a lookout below kind of story. On the flip side, the company's got guided, and I hate this guidance palaver, but particularly in the US, companies put out their guidance, then analysts get used to either beating guidance or missing guidance, they add their little fudge factor to it. The company said, look, you can expect $91 billion in revenue. Wall Street says, well, we think we'll do better than that, it'll be $92 billion. We think you'll earn, this is again a crazy sort of numbers, $2 US a share, a gross margin of 75%. In other words, the sale price of this stuff is effectively four times the cost to put these things together. It is an incredible story. And of course, this is the AI boom writ large. If we look back in 10 years' time and go, remember the AI boom and bust? The NVIDIA story is going to be either the story of the boom or the bust. If this is a $20 trillion company in 5 years' time, you go, okay, fair enough. If it's $1 trillion, you go, yeah, it turns out the boom couldn't last. But it is absolutely, look, it's spectacularly successful thus far.
1: Yep.
10: The problem is that the tightrope is getting thinner and thinner. The ends are getting longer and longer, and you're higher and higher over the canyon, but that's the story.
1: Scott, I've got to go. I appreciate your time.
10: Thanks, James.
1: Scott Phillips, the Chief Investment Officer at the Motley Fool, fool.com.au.
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1: On the text line, just before we go, this is a great point from John. James, the tax on cigarettes alone in parts of the country, it's $30 a pack for legal cigarettes in tax, $30 in tax, could buy you three packs of illegal cigarettes. The government needs to do something about this. Well, of course they do, and not just for the organised crime element and the safety of the community, but at the end of the day, if everyone had stopped smoking, we wouldn't be having this conversation. But everyone is still smoking, in some cases in larger rates, and we're not collecting the tax. I'll see you tomorrow.
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7: Good evening, I'm Jamelle Wells. The chance of another interest rate rise is growing, even though inflation has eased slightly. Federal Politics Editor Michael Packey.
18: New figures show consumer prices rose 3.5% over the year to July. This is down on the June reading, but still above the Reserve Bank's target range. Housing, food and recreation were among the prices to increase. KPMG Chief Economist Brendan Rinn says the recent lift to pay rates is now being passed on to consumers.
19: The biggest cost driving those businesses is wages.
18: Treasurer Jim Chalmers says the reduction in inflation should be welcomed.
20: Now, we know Australians are under pressure, but more than acknowledging that, we're acting on that.
18: Analysts believe the Reserve Bank may have to consider an interest rate hike at its next board meeting to try and push inflation down further and faster. Michael Packey reporting.
7: The Prime Minister's confident jurisdictions will embrace his AI reforms despite some pushback. Developing a national artificial intelligence policy has been a key issue at a national cabinet meeting. Anthony Albanese wants data centres to generate their own renewable energy to reduce pressure on the grid. Queensland Premier David Crisafulli says his state will use a mix of energy resources.
21: We've got a really big point of difference, and that is that we own district

0: 1,000 cannabis plants. South Australia has reported a suspected case of bird flu in a red fox. The animal has been found in metropolitan Adelaide. It's one of five new potential cases in the state, which include an Australian raven and a little penguin. In finance, one Australian dollar buying around 71.8 US cents.
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0: Broncos coach Michael Maguire says he had hoped to give Adam Reynolds every chance to finish the season. The skipper announced his immediate retirement on Monday with two games left. Maguire says it was time.
2: It got to the point where he said, look, Madge, I'm done. I don't pick a team until the Tuesday. He came out on Monday. So in my eyes, I was going to give every opportunity to try and get there. And that's what Reno and I spoke about. But it came to a point on Monday night where he just said, look, it's enough. I'm done.
0: West Coast's Harley Reid will miss the first two games of the 2027 AFL season after failing to overturn his ban at the tribunal. He's suspended for a dangerous tackle on Hawthorn's Jai Newcombe. Wallabies coach Les Kiss is expected to name Joseph Suaalii on the bench for Sunday's test with Argentina as the star centre returns from a hamstring injury. The Big Bash has scrapped its overseas players draft, unlocking the earning potential for local players. Adam Zampa and Josh Inglis are among the Aussie white ball stars out of contract. That's the latest news and sport.
3: 2CC weather. Alexander Watson Insulation. Canberra's cold. Your house doesn't have to be.
4: Got an overnight low of 3, cloud clearing tomorrow, a top of 18 degrees. On Friday, partly cloudy and a top of 17. Saturday, a mostly sunny day, a top of 19 degrees. Sunday, more sun on the cards for Canberra, 20.
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0: Welcome along. Welcome to Wednesday night. There's a lot on our plate and a big news hour coming up, and it's been fascinating listening to our Money News show over the last hour. We've had these new inflation numbers. We hear numbers constantly being cited, and particularly we hear $1 trillion a lot, because that is now our debt, $1 trillion. In the US, the debt's $40 trillion, and the money and the size of this and the size of the debt, the impact it has on our economy, on the world economy, you just look at it and it makes your head spin. And then you look at what's happening with this, in inverted commas, AI revolution and data centres. The National Cabinet met today, and we'll talk about that shortly, but they were looking at data centres, and they couldn't come up with any agreement at the moment on the regulations surrounding these data centres that seem to be going up everywhere. And I'm not sure anyone really has an appreciation of how many of these things are going up all over the place. So they come up with an agreement in terms of the power, and it seems it's a kind of a compromise that there'll be some renewables there, but you can have some fossil fuels in as well. But the regulations around the construction of these things, I just picked up a few stories off some of the news sites just tonight, talking about, for instance, we had people from Google out here a couple of weeks ago involved with meetings of how they can be involved in more data center construction. And then there are stories about the data centers just picking the area of Macquarie Park in Sydney, where it's become a very, very big area of office area, office space. But now a lot of the offices, it seems, they're being turned into data centres. So AEMO, the market operator, says 225 data centres in development, There's a lot of them actually operating. And then you just cherry-pick this, something called Project Mars, three stories. This is in the Lane Cove area, and it'll obviously get a lot of water coming out of the Lane Cove River, presumably, because it has to tap into water. And they're going to use existing power and 3.5 megalitres a day of water from Sydney Water. They've got solar panels on there. Then I just go on. There's a place at Macquarie Park, a site where a company... This is a fund manager, IFM. They're talking about a potential $1.5 billion data centre. Then I look down and see more of these. There was a site sold to AirTrunk in Western Sydney for about $780 million. That one's going to be a data centre. I see more and more and more of this. And the Financial Review, it's saying that the people from Google were lobbying the New South Wales government on building AI data centres and powering them using small modular nuclear reactors. We've talked about this here. This, I think, is where you might see this final push, where there'll the very least be the lifting of the moratorium on nuclear power, because these companies are saying, well, the economic argument, we're prepared to fund these things. We'll build our data centres, we're prepared to fund them. But the data centres are going up everywhere. And I'm just wondering, you asked the question, maybe our news hour guest will know, what is the benefit? We know about AI. Is it going to be, when we look way down the track, people raising questions about it? Some of the people in Melbourne, there's been a protest today about one of the big data centres in Victoria, and the Environmental Protection Authority there has called a halt. And I see tonight on television some of the people living in the areas around those data centres are very upset. And this is happening in many different parts of the world, and it's starting to happen in here in this country. And again, as I say, down the track, will it be a case of we'll look back and think, well, these are the people that were still hoping to keep the horse and cart going and the motor car took over? Or maybe we'll look back and think, maybe we should have been a bit careful, more careful in the way we did these things, because one of the more interesting stories about all of this is that when they finally come up with their regulations at the National Cabinet, they'll look at things where they can be, how big they can be, how close they can be to schools, homes, potential housing or agricultural locations. They'll be the regulations. But the things are going up already. And it says the new rules won't be retrospective. So if they've got approval for a project, and there's hundreds in the pipeline right now, and these new rules, they haven't even agreed to them. Once they come up with the agreement, they've then got to legislate, and then there'll be a point where they'll think, all right, if we can get approval before the rules come in, happy days. Shutting the gate again after the horse has bolted, I suspect. So you may have some thoughts on all of that. We'll look at it shortly with our NewsHour guest. And on the question of immigration, I have tried to explain the complexity of trying to pull these numbers down. And one of the areas we have highlighted is the working holiday visas. These are the backpackers. After COVID, when everyone was screaming for people to come into the country, it was then the Morrison government that changed the arrangements and said that, well, under the arrangements, anyone from the UK under the age of 30 could get a backpacker working holiday visa. And that was extended, because everyone was desperate to get more people in, it was extended from 30 to 35. And the UK working holiday visas, 3 years for anyone under the age of 35, uncapped. Unlike some of the other countries, the UK one, you can just go anywhere in Australia. And there has been a suggestion the government was going to say, well, all right, well, if you're like a lot of other countries, if you're going to get one of these visas, you have to do some time working in regional areas. Well, the UK government's apparently kicked up a stink over this behind the scenes, and the government's not going to do it. And so there's all these, there are arrangements with other countries that have to be arranged. All of the unpicking that has to be done to unpick and try and put the immigration numbers on track. And now we've got Tony Burke saying, well, I might be making a decision for some weeks. No surprise there. 131873 is the number. A lot to get to, and I'm not going to ignore the story to do with private health insurance and older people. There's a lot of concern about that, and I think we need to keep the pressure on that one as well. And at 14 past eight, I'll talk more about this later, but there may be people, I'm not sure there would be, who think, gee, there's been a lot of coverage of the death of Dolly Parton. Dolly Parton, an astonishing performer, an astonishing songwriter, and an amazing businesswoman. She's one of the most intelligent people of her age. In fact, if you think about 80-year-olds, I think the US would be a lot better off if she was actually in the White House than another 80-year-old. She's no longer with us, but look what she built. Look at the people that she helped, Dolly Parton. Look at the talent that she had. A remarkable person and a remarkable life. And no wonder so many people are paying tribute to her. And every younger generation is probably going and saying, well, having a listen to her music and going, wow. So she's going to have a whole new audience, and that's going to continue, I think, for generation after generation. 14 past eight, let's get into our news hour straight after this.
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0: 18 past 8, our news, our guest tonight is Terry Barnes. He's a former senior advisor to the coalition in government and opposition. He writes for The Spectator magazine, appears with us on a regular basis. Terry, good evening.
12: Good evening, John.
0: Now, Terry, I did earlier today interview one of your old bosses. I desperately tried to get him to give me some dirt on you. So let's see how I went.
13: He was an ideal employee, if I can put it that way.
0: Oh, really? I wanted to hear something.
13: No. I'm sure there's somebody. I mean, we've all got, you know, things we've been both by. I can't claim to know them, but I'm sure they exist. But Terry was a very, what I call, thoughtful advisor. He did a lot of work on health policy.
0: Yep.
13: Very strong. I know something the government is trying to hack away now is the extra subsidy for older people to take out private health insurance. Now, private health insurance, I know it's how political, is very important once you get to a certain age.
0: Yeah.
13: Because you like to sort of have certain assurances and the privacy of your own room if you're really in hospital and that. If you've scrimped and saved and provided for it all your life, you resent it a bit when some of the undergirding of it is pulled away. And Terry understood that.
0: Yeah, he did. I was looking for something that I could throw at him, but you've given us...
13: No, mate, I can't help you.
0: So there it is. That's John Howard. And, of course, he's alluded to the fact that you were the one that put this together and along with him, and it was a simple situation. You do get a subsidy for your private health cover, but above 65, it gets bigger, the subsidy, to make sure that the older people stay in their private health insurance, whatever the scheme they're in. The government's decided to take that away at the last budget. We've talked about it a few times. They've estimated today it's a lot more people affected than they'd been suggesting. And in fact, the private health body's saying, well, it's even bigger than the 1.2 million in the Australian today. So, Terry, we've got to go back on this because you were the one that put it together. And I said a couple of times last night I'd go to you on this because the logic is that if you keep the private health cover, you are then going to get a bigger subsidy, but you're not going to be as big a draw on the taxpayer as if you go into the public system and drop your private health cover altogether.
12: Well, that's exactly right. And it's quite a while ago now, but it was estimated with just the normal 30% rebate as it was in the Howard government's time, that each dollar spent on the rebate saved two in federal and state government health spending. And I still think that's basically right. And even though it's no longer a flat 30% rebate, the fact that the rebate is there is actually keeping people in the private system, going, having their choice of doctor and hospital, having that peace of mind when they need it. But when they really need it in their older years, and certainly I'm knocking on the door of those myself, it's actually reassurance that you can actually get the treatment you want when you need it by the people you want to actually have treating you. And more often than not, it is treatment in a private hospital or a private healthcare setting, which means that you're not putting pressure on the public hospital system. And that's what it's all about. That's why not only Liberal states, Tasmania and Queensland, but three Labor states are jacking up about it. I think it's New South Wales, Victoria, and South Australia. So if the state governments, doesn't matter what politics they are, actually realise what the damage is being done to their public hospital systems. Surely the federal Labor government, surely Mark Butler, the health minister, should actually pay a bit of attention to, if you're not going to pay attention to the health insurance industry, and I can understand that, or to consumers, which I don't understand, but certainly pay attention to his state colleagues because they know a bit about running public hospitals, which he does not.
0: No, and at 87 years old, he remembered you, John. In fact, I had to cut out the bits he actually told me about you, but he remembered your role in, because you and he put that together all those years ago.
12: Well, he actually did it just before the 2004 election, and I got the brief with an advisor from his office, and we worked together on a Saturday morning just before the campaign started to actually do some numbers. And look, it obviously worked because it's stayed in place for now for 20 years, and it is actually doing older Australians more than a favour. It's actually making sure that they can have access to timely healthcare when they need it.
0: Yep. Like to be as sharp as him at 87. That's very, very good. There's more of him. I'll tell you about that later in the program, Terry. But look, I wanted to touch on that because it's important. It's got a run today. There are other things that have happened. We've had the passing of one of the greats of, I think, not just the entertainment world, I think humanity, when you look at what Dolly Parton did. But we can't let this one go because it fixed so many people and so many older people. So we'll keep that one going. We've got National Cabinet today. It used to be called the Premier's conferences, and they got together today. They came up with some agreements, couldn't agree on the rules around AI centres. Can we just play a little bit of Anthony Albanese at the end? I'm assuming this is the kind of platitudes you get, but we'll hear what he has to say.
14: I want to thank all the Premiers and Chief Ministers for the constructive engagement, working through our national interest, whilst, of course, always having in mind their jurisdictions.
0: Yeah. So there's a few things they came up with today. They talked about policies to end gender-based violence and guarding against bird flu. They're important things, but ultimately this AI thing is just got so much momentum, and I'm not sure people know. We were talking about it outside. People don't know how many of these things are going up all over the place, and they're now coming up with regulations which won't be retrospective.
12: That's right. Well, not only popping up all over the place, so state governments really want them. They want them in a big way. So they basically want to make sure that they have easy access to them, and big data has easy access to states in terms of being bases for these data centres. But really, I mean, what we saw today was, I think the states broadly and the premiers broadly signing on to the Prime Minister's guardrails policy that he announced a couple of weeks ago, or about a month ago, but really the issue here is, how do you service these data centres? How do you actually make them run? How do you actually give them the water and the power that they need to actually process all and crunch all these data to produce these AI-generated funny cat videos that we all want to actually watch? The government, the federal government, insisting on renewables as part of any data centre setting up, I just think is cloud cuckoo land. Yeah. I mean, it really needs to be an energy mix that is sufficient and suitable to keep them running.
0: I want to get to that in a moment, Terry, but I just want to go back to last night. Keith Wallahan was our NewsHour guest. He's a friend of yours. You know him well. And Keith, I asked Keith about this, and Keith's as concerned as anyone, but he is making the point, Keith, that the whole world at the moment is scrambling to get these data centres because there's so much money. And I think I saw a figure that after the United States, we're the biggest site for these things. They're coming to Australia because they say we can provide a lot of renewable energy. I'm just telling you what the argument is, and that we've got a lot of space. And Keith was saying, well, if we don't get them here, then they'll be elsewhere. And if they're elsewhere, then we're connecting to them in the way they're correct to the rest of the world with these underground cables and underwater cables. And in a world where things are so uncertain, the more of the stuff we have on land here that we don't have to connect to overseas, then the better we're going to be. Fuel is a very, very good example where Jim Molan's warnings weren't being heeded.
12: Well, Keith's got a very good point. I mean, yes, we need to make sure that our access to data and AI is secure and having them in Australia as opposed to depending on cables connecting us to uncertain parts of the world. That is obviously an argument for doing it. But just, you know, the Field of Dreams approach, if you build it, they will come, I just don't think is good good policy. I don't think it's good politics. And I think the federal government and the Prime Minister have had a reasonable shot at trying to define how it's going to work and put those so-called guardrails in place. But I think we still haven't really had the basic threshold discussion about what is AI, what is it good for, what is it going to do for our society, what's it going to do for our economy. And I think, oh, it's the latest bells and whistles thing. We must have it. We must have it because Australians are early adapters of most technology, and this is just yet another example of that. You know, just because it's available doesn't necessarily mean it's good for us. And I think we still have to have a very broad public conversation about that. And I don't think either side of politics is prepared to lead it.
0: But it's so uncertain, Terry, that I hear this and I think, could this conversation go up on the net and go in there with the ones where you had, I think it was Jay Leno saying, what is this in-net thing? You know, how's this going to work? And you can see those on YouTube. And I guess if they had talkback radio in the early part of last century, people are going, why do we need these noisy things? You know, we've got these horses. So it's either that, Or people are going to go back and say, gee, I wish we'd control this a bit more because it just is rolling very quickly, isn't it?
12: Well, it is. And certainly I'm not a Luddite in the sense of I don't want it at all.
0: Do you feel like you are when you start to,
12: Given what I just said, I mean, people probably think I am a Luddite. But certainly I think I welcome it. I think it is going to change the world and probably on balance in a better way. But we need to actually really think about its impact on our lives, our daily lives, as well as our economy and the way we work and the way that we earn our money.
0: I mean, it can do good things.
12: On the whole, it is, but it can be used, as I was joking before about funny cat videos. I mean, it can be used for a lot of frivolous purposes, it's not just a question of what it's used for, but think about the resources that's actually involved in producing that stuff. I mean, we're talking about huge demands on our economy, not simply because data is changing the world we live in, but simply also because that those centres need to be serviced by water and energy, and it's a big ask.
0: Right. Now, I mentioned that story that Phil Currie reported in the AFR, and these things just happen. So you got executives from Google in Sydney in this case, and they would have been doing the whole country. They lobby the government on building AI data centres, so they want as much government assistance, they want a red tape cut, get it going as quickly as possible, and they're talking about powering them using small modular nuclear reactors. So they're saying, well, we'll pay for the reactors, we'll pay for it, and we'll provide our own power. Now, is there a possibility now that a New South Wales Premier, maybe South Australian Premier, or others might just say, well, look, at the very least, lift the ban, because we've got people willing to do this. It's not an economic issue, and it's zero emissions. Lift the ban and see what people are prepared to do.
12: Look, I think that's the way it should go, and that includes Labor states as well as coalition states. I think it's very important that these data centres, because they are such big consumers of energy, are expected to be as self-sufficient as they possibly can be, and it should be without reference to any particular type of energy. So as long as they can deliver and deliver it safely, that whether it's renewables, whether it's fossil fuels, whether it's nuclear, whether it's anything else, should be up to them. And I think if we can clear the way for them in that sense, if Google wants Australia to lift its ban on nuclear energy, I mean, I think that's absolutely a good reason to do it.
0: Yep. All right, we'll see what comes of all of that. We've got calls, we've got texts, we've got messages, and plenty more to talk about tonight on our news hour. We'll have a look at what's happened with inflation numbers today and whether we'll get to a point, Terry, down the track where the number a trillion will seem almost commonplace because you hear it so often these days. 29 to 9.
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5: 131873 is the number. Some of the feedback. Look, I did mention that data centres at Macquarie and Lane Cove and water coming from the Lane Cove River. The centre is near the Lane Cove River, but Terry, they'd be taking it from the Sydney water system, not sucking it up out of the river. But ultimately, it's got to come from somewhere, the water, and that's out of the Sydney water system. So there's that one. Then I've got this one. Since when did not having any electricity for your house and having to share your dirty bathwater represent an improvement? That's Greg with a very pessimistic view on where we're going. And I just want to go to Eddie, who's called us. Hello, Eddie.
6: Hey, g'day there. How are you doing?
5: Good, mate.
6: I just wanted to make a comment about the cutting of support for the older Australians with private health cover. Yeah. I mean, we've got a government that claims that they're taking dollars that are going to be saved from that cut and putting it towards the aged care sector. Mm. But hang on here. This is a government that likes to spend money on a whole series of new programs, waste money on things that escalate in cost to the government. For instance, the out-of-control NDIS is an example. And what they're doing there, they're using money that's borrowed money for propping up those sort of programs, but they're not cutting it from anywhere else.
5: Yeah.
6: Why?
5: Yeah,
6: I think, do they have to hurt the older person?
5: Eddie, I think, thank you for your call, Eddie, because that's very thoughtful. And Terry, I think on the night of the budget, you took the view, the pragmatic view, that they're looking at this and thinking, well, they're not going to vote for us, the over 65s. But the over 65s, well, they've got children and grandchildren, haven't they? So I'm not sure it's such a great idea.
7: They do, children and grandchildren who want to support their parents or their grandparents and keep them, you know, for good reasons generally, but not always. Okay, but, cool. But certainly, I think Eddie's right. I mean, the government is throwing bad money away at all sorts of programs, all sorts of ideological frolics, like it's you know, subsidising renewable energy and, you know, development and so on. I mean, this is a program that's worked. As I said, it's worked for 20 years. It's actually doing what we said it would do back in 2004, and it's doing it well. They're cutting. It's not going to be a big saving from the health insurance rebates, and it's not going to actually do much, I think, in terms of aged care, in terms of the, you know, what it's going to fund. But really, it's cutting off your nose to spite your face, because older Australians, simply because they are older Australians, are going to do need more healthcare. They do need more access to the healthcare system. They do need to go into hospital, and it's better that they can go into a hospital of their choice, with doctors of their choice, and be treated in a timely way and looked after, and reduce their burden, their footprint on the wider healthcare system, particularly the public hospitals. I mean, the states and the federal government, it doesn't matter which side of politics, they all say that public hospitals are straining at the seams.
5: Yeah.
7: They don't want extra demand sort of shifted their way because they can't, you know, people have dropped their private health insurance. They like private health insurance so much, John, in the public system, that they actually, if you rock up, if you're about to be admitted, they try and get you to use it. That's how valuable it is. I mean, the states actually want you to use your private health insurance in their hospitals, let alone in private ones.
5: Okay, let's go to Simon here, just on the inflation numbers. We look, they've been talked about all day. They were a little less than they have been, but they're still higher than everyone's expecting. And now you've got people saying maybe another rate rise is on the way. But Simon, what do you want to say about that?
8: G'day, John, Terry. Just in regard to diesel in Queensland filling up today, it's starting to creep up again, I think. And I just wanted to know if either of you knew how much of a weight that's got on inflation, whether the price of oil, is it a big factor or not so big?
5: Well, it feeds into a lot of other stuff too, doesn't it, Terry?
7: Well, according to the RBA, energy prices, therefore fuel, is a big part of the overall basket of things driving up inflation at the moment. And certainly, I don't know where Simon is, but down here in Melbourne where I am, and I have a diesel car, and it's roughly, the servos are going up 2 cents a litre every other day. So it's now up around to 260 cents a litre for diesel in Melbourne. So, and 6 weeks ago, it was down at 180. So certainly I think you have to say that you can blame President Trump maybe, but nonetheless, it's a real cost to consumers in Australia, and it's hurting. And if our interest rates are going to go up as a result of it, as certainly the experts are saying they probably will, then I think we have to ask some really hard questions about why it is that we're struggling.
5: Yeah, exactly. I don't know, Chris, because on the data centres, and again, I think, you know, we need to start talking about these things. They do use a lot of water. Look, they're not sucking it out of the river. But, Chris, you've got some information on all of this, have you?
9: Yes. Well, I've got a degree in environmental science, and I'm an engineer and an architect before. And so I know a little bit about that. And frankly, all it needs is some water can be heated and cooled. Mm. And they need it for cooling. And so all you do is essentially run it through a system where you are taking the heat out of the water and using it in the building to cool the building and all the computer things that generate power and therefore are heated. And then you just put it through a condenser and change it back to being cool water again.
5: Okay, so you're not just going in one out, in at one end and out the other. You're circulating it, which that does make sense, actually, Chris.
9: Yeah, and the only other problem is, of course, the stupidity of our governments not allowing some nuclear power to be able to power these blasted AI centers as well.
5: Yeah,
9: it's the only sensible thing.
5: Yeah. Well, if the companies want to pay for it, because it's expensive, but the companies are saying we'll build it. So thank you, Chris. That does make sense, Terry. But then, of course, if you're using water that way, there's obviously going to be some water that evaporates and the like, and that would be very expensive to be pumping it through the centres. But that does make sense, and it then reinforces, doesn't it, Terry, how much power you need.
7: Well, that's right. It's a humongous amount of power. I mean, if we're talking, I think we've talked about the data centre that's going to be built at Eastern Creek outside Sydney. I mean, taking 10% of New South Wales' power grid. I mean, that's absolutely huge. So if that's the type of power demands that these centres have, if they're allowed to build their own freestanding power stations or power supplies, that's good. And if it happens to be solar panels, oh, that's wonderful. But if it happens to be coal or oil or, dare I say, nuclear, that should be okay too.
5: Yeah. And that's the thing. If they want to pay for it, because that's one of the other arguments that comes up, and we know that, for instance, the nuclear policy of the coalition at the last election was for big power stations, and some of that they were going to be underwritten by the government. So thank you for the call on that one. Just on the inflation, because it was alluded to there today, Terry, maybe a rate hike next month. Does seem to bounce from day to day as to what's going to happen with an interest rate rise, and the people who know better than me, and I know you're not one of these economists that goes out there and prognosticates, but I'm trying to look at the things that have gone up. Whacking people with higher interest rates doesn't look to me like a way of dealing with some of the things that you're seeing there, does it?
7: No, it doesn't. But it's the only blunt weapon that the Reserve Bank has, and they have to use it, and that's the challenge. I mean, I guess the only people who really benefit from it are the lenders, the banks, and their shareholders, but certainly it takes money out of the economy, which is the whole reason for doing it. But really, when it comes to energy costs, when it comes to fruit and veg, which I think I saw was another big inflationary factor in these numbers, and other basic cost of living issues, we really have a problem here, and certainly government just can't simply wash its hands and say, well, it's not our problem, it's just the way it is, or it's President Trump and the Middle East or whatever. There is certainly, when we've got a $1 trillion national debt, there are things that government can do, which is, and that basically comes down to living within its means, and therefore we living within our means. And I don't see this government prepared to bite the bullet.
5: Well, let's have a listen. Jim Chalmers had something to say about this, so I guess, Terry, you're very keen to hear this one, so let's go.
10: Inflation has come down again. It is very substantially below the forecast that we had at budget time just a few months ago. But we know that people are still under pressure, and we also know that inflation will bounce around as it returns into that target range in the coming months.
5: That make you feel better?
7: It's like the captain of the Titanic basically saying we've stopped to take on ice.
5: Yeah.
7: Look, I mean, that's classic political spin, isn't it? I mean, it's not really taking, you can't take him seriously when he sort of comes up with that. I mean, the bottom line is the Reserve Bank is saying more or less that inflation is still within a dangerously high band, and they may well have to act with interest rates, if not this month, the next time they meet.
5: Yeah, there's a very good point being raised here, because we talk about older people, and you and I know this, and I see a story tonight, I think the ABC might have done a story, maybe 7:30 somewhere, they've done a story which I noticed tonight, where they've talked about a whole lot of people who are older people who are now being left behind as everything becomes digitised, and there are people now being set up as digital navigators to assist people because, you know, having a phone and being able to doing everything digitally, in theory it's a lot easier, but not if you've done it the other way all your life and you find it very, very hard to access and you suddenly find yourself completely isolated.
7: Well, that's right. I mean, I'm a professional, I guess, but I really struggle with the artificial intelligence. I can't bring myself to use it, and I don't really know how to make the best use of it. And because, yeah, you're right, you get to a certain age, mm-hmm. you've done things all your life in a particular way. It's very hard to change, whether you're techno-savvy or not.
5: Yeah.
7: And certainly I think the world is changing much more rapidly for people of, well, my vintage, that it is actually hard to sort of sometimes see how relevant you are to it.
5: But, sorry, Terry, you're a very young man. Please, can we just move on to... this is the point I wanted to make just in relation to older people. Greg says here, and this is another of the campaigns that the Council for the Aging, all the various umbrella groups raise, that you should be allowed, you have the income test, so your pension gets quickly cut off if you can do some extra work. So if someone wanted to go and work part-time to maintain their private health cover, they might be on the pension. They're trying to help. They don't want to be going to the public hospital system, but they've got this income test there, which if it was removed, it's happened in other places of the world, there are pensioners that would work for much longer hours. They'd end up paying tax. I think New Zealand's done it, and it seems to have worked.
7: Well, I think the work test with the age pension is too strict. I think the work test with superannuation, the 10-hour week test, is too strict too, for that matter. And I think that is something that government should look at. If they want to keep older people in the workforce, if they want to actually meet the demands in terms of labour shortage, you want to actually encourage that.
5: Yeah. Yeah. Well, and just at 13 to 9, you've got the Labor MP, Luke Gosling. He's got this special envoy role. You always laugh, don't you, Terry, when someone gets a special envoy role. He's in the Northern Territory. There is this case where he's on bail, charged with attacking an official of the Northern Territory. But he had a bail condition that he had to be 15 metres away from this bloke and give 48 hours notice of when he was anywhere near him. He's gone to the cricket. I don't know which of those conditions he breached, but Terry, I was remembering, and you remember it, don't you, when World Series cricket was so big, the big one day best of three, and people would go to the cricket and take the day off and take a sickie, and they'd end up being photographed or filmed at the cricket and be up on TV.
7: Well, yes, but when you talk about some official, some bloke, this some bloke is actually the administrator of the Northern Territory,
5: that's right.
7: The governor of the Northern Territory.
5: Effective governor, that's
7: so
5: right.
7: That's it. And he just happened, David Connolly happens to be a former Liberal
5: that's
7: MP
5: right.
7: as well.
5: That's right.
7: But certainly...
5: I should get him to come on and talk about you as well. We had John Howard tonight. We'll get David Connolly.
7: but certainly I think Luke Gosling as a special envoy... We didn't have special envoys in the Howard days. I mean, that's a new one for us. But it's when you can't actually pay them as a parliamentary secretary, I think. But The thing is, if he holds government office like that and he's charged with an offence such as common assault, really, he should be standing aside. He should have stood aside when the charges were first laid weeks ago.
5: That's right.
7: Not because he breached his bail condition. Yep. So, really, the thing here is not Luke Gosling as much as the fact that the Prime Minister and senior cabinet ministers defended him down the line. And is that simply because he is one of them and David Connolly, the administrator, was one of the other side?
5: Yeah.
7: I mean, that's the way I saw it. Yeah. They were playing politics with this.
5: Yep. Right. Look, we want to take a break and look, if you weren't with us earlier, we played a little bit of John Howard paying tribute to Terry. I've had John Howard in here. He's doing our fans interview on Friday night at 10:30. Was the team called Follows the Dragons? So, and a long-time fan, but it's a fantastic conversation. But he was paying tribute to Terry earlier in the night, and he remembered his role in some of the very innovative policies on private health insurance. Let's take a break because we're going to stick our head into the up above the parapet and talk about Donald Trump, are we? Because I think these days you don't get as much pushback, Terry, but we'll find out at 11 to 9.
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5: At now 8 minutes to nine here on this Thursday night. Thanks for all the feedback we've had here. I just want to go, Terry, to the question of what's happening with Canada and the US. It's a very strange situation. The US is involved in a war it can't extract itself from. Its debt's now, what, $1 trillion? The tariff thing's all over the shop. Prices are up. And this US-Canada tariff fight has really escalated. So what are your thoughts on this? Where is this going?
7: Well, certainly I think it's getting pretty ugly as a war of words, but the tit-for-tat tariffs going both directions, it's really incredible, actually. I mean, it's Donald Trump actually turning on one of America's oldest friends. They haven't had a real Barney since 1812, when you believe it or not. And certainly, I think Mark Carney, as the Prime Minister of Canada, has actually stood up to Donald Trump in a real positive way, defending Canadian sovereignty, defending Canadian the economy and Canadian citizens. And look, I'm not on his side of politics, but in the way that he's handling this, the way he's taking on the Americans, particularly President Trump, I would vote for him. I just think it's what a national leader should be doing. He is showing genuine national leadership, and the fact it's bipartisan there, because I think the Ontario Premier, a fellow called Doug Ford, has said some very choice things about Donald Trump in backing the national government, the federal government in Canada, which is of the opposite political persuasion.
5: Yeah. Fascinating to watch that one at 6 to 9. Now, someone's just mentioned, because you had that role in health policy, you were proposing a $7 co-payment for visits to the doctor, a co-payment for Medicare. One of our listeners saying, do you think it should be more like $10 now due to inflation? So they're raising your role in that, and you were part of that. Not in the way it was proposed in that 2014 budget, but you still believe in the principle?
7: I put the idea forward. I was commissioned to write a paper to do that, and I did. And that $7 wasn't plucked out of the air. You know what it was, John? It was basically the $3.50 co-payment that the Hawke government put in 1991, indexed up to 2013 when I did the paper. So yes, it would be $10 or something like that now. And I support the idea then. I supported the idea then, I support the idea now. Yep. I just think if it's done the right way, it puts money in GPs' pockets, it is affordable to most households, and I think it actually, I think there is this thing called personal responsibility and people taking some personal responsibility for their health care and not assuming that the free stuff that the government talks about in terms of bulk billing should be the be-all and end-all. I just think it's just good politics, it's good policy, and it's good sense.
5: We've got a minute left. I might have misspoken. I had said a couple of times tonight the US debt's $40 trillion, not the one, which is ours, so it's $40 trillion. What role do you play, Terry? Because we did this a few weeks ago. Coles has been left in the wake. Woolworths has rocketed away with the ooshies. And we've also had food prices go up in the inflation. So I'm wondering how many times you think parents are sitting there and the kids are going, Dad, can you buy a little bit more here so we can get an extra ooshy? So people spend that bit of extra money to get an extra ooshy, and so food prices go up. Is that a silly conspiracy theory?
7: Well, that's what Woolworths' last quarter numbers actually said.
5: Yeah.
7: It showed that that's exactly what happened.
5: You contributed, Terry.
7: So did so many other people, John. Did so many other people. But as far as the competition between Coles and Woolworths goes, I mean, as soon as the Ushi campaign finished, Coles got back got back to normal. So
5: exactly.
7: There was a spike, and look, we all actually played our part, and our 7-year-olds played their part as well.
5: All right. Hey, Terry, as always, great to have you with us. We'll do this again next week. Thank you.
7: Thanks, John.
5: Terry Bounds, our NewsHour guest tonight at 8:35 to 9.
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5: We have the news coming up at 9 o'clock. Straight after the 9 o'clock news, we have Cars with Trent Nicklich and Sean Macklin. So much more here on this Wednesday night.
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27: Good evening, I'm Jamel Wells. The Prime Minister says the first face-to-face National Cabinet meeting in 9 months has been constructive. State and territory leaders have discussed issues, including data centres, gun laws, bird flu and fuel security. Jurisdictions are broadly on the same page. Anthony Albanese says overall he's happy with the outcome.
28: I want to thank all the Premiers and Chief Ministers for the constructive engagement. Working through our national interest, whilst, of course, always having in mind their jurisdictions.
27: The opposition says Australia Post should be given stronger powers to inspect parcels suspected of carrying illegal cigarettes. A coalition task force has released a report outlining strategies to clamp down on the thriving black market. It also recommends cutting the tobacco excise by 80%. Police believe a shooting in the Melbourne suburb of Heidelberg West this afternoon was targeted. A 37-year-old man shot outside a property is in hospital with serious injuries. This witness from out of town says he heard several shots.
29: I come from Bendigo. We don't get this sort of shit down home. But, you know, I feel sorry for the poor bugger that got shot.
27: A bus company and its two directors have been fined a total of $650,000 after a fatal crash in the New South Wales Hunter. 10 people died in the crash at Greta in 2023. The fines are for heavy vehicle safety breaches and hiring a drug-impaired driver. The driver, Brett Andrew Button, is serving a jail sentence of up to 32 years. A whale stranded in shallow water at a Perth beach has been sedated while rescuers decide what to do with it. Authorities have been at the beach all day. They say the humpback is too unwell to be refloated tonight. Officers will stay at the beach overnight. Brisbane City Council is introducing new rules about the use of recording devices at public

0: sense.
1: 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Now a sports update on 2CC.
0: The Wallabies are out to avenge their worst ever test loss when they face Argentina this weekend. Australia suffered a 67-27 loss in their last visit to South America. Fly half Ben Donaldson says the Pumas deserve respect.
2: If we get to a good start this week, it's just about, you know, how we can manage the game and put the foot on the throat and even finish the game off early. So, yeah, they're a great side, and if you give them opportunity, they're pretty hard to stop.
0: Broncos coach Michael Maguire insists it was Adam Reynolds' decision to retire early, not his. New Essendon coach Mark McVeigh says the Bombers will pursue Toby Green if the star forward leaves GWS. Green's in Melbourne for meetings as he weighs up his future. That's the latest news and sport.
3: 2CC weather. Alexander Watson Insulation. Canberra's cold. Your house doesn't have to be.
4: Got an overnight low of 3, cloud clearing tomorrow, a top of 18 degrees. On Friday, partly cloudy and a top of 17. Saturday, a mostly sunny day, a top of 19 degrees. Sunday, more sun on the cards for Canberra, 20.
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0: Now it's back to John Stanley, right across Australia.
1: Good evening, everyone. Welcome along. Welcome to Wednesday night. Thanks for all the feedback we had in our news hour there. And just a reminder, we played a little bit of John Howard at the beginning of the news hour. He paid tribute to Terry Barnes' role in some of the health policies of the Howard government. He's going to be my guest on our Only Fines podcast and broadcast 10:30 Friday night, straight after the football, talking about his history of supporting the Dragons, but also his history of being a general sporting fan, including rugby union. And he does tell a story of a trophy he had to hand over, and he was feeling really miserable about doing it, and he reckons everyone could see it. So it's very, you'll listen to that. It's on Friday night at 10:30. Also, just

0: on that GP co-payment, which Terry was defending just before 9 o'clock. So the idea was you have a GP co-payment. In this instance, it's going to be $7 that you, instead of just bulk billing, there's a co-payment of $7. It ended up being in the 2014 budget, but what happened was it was put in there as a budget reduction, a savings measure. The way Terry had structured it was that it would go to the doctor, so the GP would get the $7. So it was boosting what the GP's got, and also providing a price signal, so that you were just a price signal on Medicare, and there were safety nets for people on fixed incomes. And Terry was making the point also that it was based on an original proposal from the left-wing Health Minister Brian Howe, who proposed it, had it accepted by Bob Hawke in 1991, and then Paul Keating, who was hunting Bob Hawke as Prime Minister, he promised to reverse that decision, and that won him enough votes to get into Prime Ministership. So there's a bit of history surrounding that one. At 9 past 9, and I've been reluctant to raise this for the last hour, but one of our staff, young Will Bottom, who does the traffic, he's known around the country, but particularly on 2GB, he's in his early 20s. He wears a basic head of hair, and I know nothing about hair. And I've been waiting to talk about this because I'm no expert, and unfortunately, now Trent Nicklich has come in. He's not going to be much good to me. Oh, I think Sean's got a head of hair, but Will's paid. He's had his hair cut. It's cost him $71, and it's a basic haircut. You know, a little bit of a clipping and scissors. $71 for a male haircut. Now, as I say, I'm not sure. No, you wouldn't be going to the hairdresser, Trent. So I'll see. Maybe Sean can help us, because $71 seems like a lot of money. And he didn't have waxing or anything, he tells me. Just essentially the clippers and scissors. 131873 is the number. Let's get into our car hour right now.
1: And now on Nights with John Stanley. Drive.
0: Yes, Trent is here. He's a broadcaster, of course, here on our radio network. He's also our motoring editor. But we better have my theme first before we get right into this. Yes, here we are. It is a Wednesday night. So this is our hour where Trent comes in, talks a little bit about cars, the latest news, and then, of course, what I like to think, the tyre kicking, where you can say, all right, what's this worth? What's that worth? How much would you have to pay for this? With Costa Car, Sean Mackle's here, and they do it with us each week. So if you want to find out what your car is worth, or you've got something that you're looking for and you'd like to know what you might have to pay, he'll be here to give you a view on that. And Trent will throw his, he'll throw his work into it as well. How are you, mate?
2: Hello, mate. I'm well. I'm still thinking about Will Bottom's $71 haircut. I mean, he's a good style of a bloke, but $71. First of all, how much money is he earning to be able to spend $71 on a haircut? And secondly, where's he going? I'll take him where I go. Number one all over, please, sir. $25.
0: $25.
2: Yeah, that's done. Right.
0: You know you can buy one of those. You can go to the shaver shop and
2: mate,
0: do it
2: I've
0: yourself.
2: Got enough problems without trying to shave my own head.
0: It's quite incredible.
2: No.
0: Maybe the person misspoke.
2: Yes.
0: And they said $71, and before they could correct themselves, yeah. Will's gone, oh, okay.
2: Yeah, that's fair enough.
0: Come in, spinner.
2: Yeah, no problem.
0: Yeah, all
2: got
0: right.
2: Big windows,
0: yeah. Rod says, I paid $20 at Chatswood for a men's haircut. Looks like my girlfriend could do a better job. all right.
2: Careful what you wish for, Rod. Okay. Careful what you wish for.
0: Now, Dream is a vacuum cleaner brand.
2: Yes.
0: And I think we've talked about this before. Dream didn't have a big exhibition where they were talking about all their cars they were going to bring out.
2: Yeah, Clinton Maynard will be devastated, our colleague. He had big dreams, Clinton, of one day owning a car built by a vacuum cleaner manufacturer. Lord knows why. They had big dreams to sell 40,000 electric cars every year in Australia within 5 years. Not happening. Dream is the brand. They've scrapped their plans to build electric cars that they hoped would sell in the tens of thousands. And Car News China's reported that in May, the Chinese giant slashed its automotive division from nearly 1,000 people down to just a few dozen. So, look, it's easy to make jokes about, you know, a vacuum cleaner manufacturer. Like, would you buy a Dyson car or a Hoover car? I wouldn't.
0: Yeah, didn't Singer make cars?
2: Singer.
0: Singer sewing machines.
2: Different division, I think.
0: Like,
2: I think it's a slightly different division. But, you can buy a Singer modified Porsche now, but they're not the sewing machine.
0: But Yamaha makes pianos, don't they?
2: Well, they do, yeah. Yeah, that's true.
0: Bikes. So,
2: yeah, that's true. That's true. I think there's a little bit more of a correlation between motorcycles and cars, I think. And interestingly enough, Yamaha has done a lot of engineering on engines for Toyota. Mm. So there have been performance Toyotas over the years that have got Yamaha-tuned engines.
0: Okay,
2: in.
0: So Dream's gone. So people are listening just right now who have had folded in the back of their mind, I'm going to get one of those Dream cars because I like their vacuums.
2: Not happening. Not happening. And just to further that, if you want to go and buy a car built by a vacuum cleaner manufacturer, go for your life, because you sound keen.
0: Okay. All right.
2: You're on your own.
0: No. All right. So if you want to get yourself a car the size of a modest block of flats.
2: Correct, yeah.
0: You've got something for people now.
2: Look, this is news that will excite lovers of electric vehicles around Australia and those who want us all driving small electric vehicles or self-driving electric vehicles. Ram has announced, Ram Trucks, that they're going to return with what's called the TRX. Mm. With an SRT badge. It's a supercharged Hemi V8. So it's a supercharged, loud, angry, aggressive petrol V8. It's exactly the type of vehicle I'd like to be driving. Mm. And they will sell like hotcakes. They won't be able to convert enough of these to right-hand drive, Ram Trucks Australia.
0: Wow.
2: They sold out. I'll tell you something. I don't know whether I'm giving away a confidence here. The first lot that they brought to Australia, one of the customers was a guy who lived northern New South Wales and looked a lot like Thor.
0: Oh, right.
2: Yes, one of the customers. Yep. So he's got one up there. Now, obviously, he spends a lot of time in America, so he's used to the big trucks, right? Mm. But these sorts of cars, they're not cheap. It's going to be $260,000 before on roads. But they will sell out. Before they even land, they'll all be sold.
0: Wow. Okay. So $259,000 for that.
2: It's not They're cheap to make that
0: huge.
2: Much noise. Yeah, they are big.
0: And how much petrol? What would you be? How long?
2: Quite a bit. Depending on how you drive it, quite a bit.
0: And you have no problem with this. So if you drove it in here, for instance, when you get one, and you'll be taking up.
2: Yep. I'll park it across your space and Maynard's.
0: I am making a serious point here.
2: So
0: you know there are people who don't like these really big cars on the roads.
2: Yes.
0: And they're going, what is this tank doing here?
2: Yeah.
0: All right. So it occupies a huge proportion of the lane and of the car spot. So you're
2: One of my favourite things with cars, John, because I'm not that sort of an extroverted personality generally, but one of my favourite things with cars, I love people who are outraged by everything. I love people who are outraged because it's great. Waking up in the morning and just being your default setting being outraged and hating the car that people drive, and that's too big and that's stupid and you're an idiot because you drive that car. I love that mentality, so I love driving cars that annoy those kinds of people.
0: All right, and so If I made you a sticker for the back window of the car, which said 25 litres per 100 Ks, on a good day, you'd put that in.
2: Absolutely.
0: And suck on that.
2: Yep. And I'd have a number plate that said EV LOL or something like that. Yeah, absolutely.
0: Don't you live in the inner west of Sydney?
2: Yes.
0: You basket weaver. That's where I live.
2: I do a bit of basket weaving on the weekends, actually. Yep. Funny you say that.
0: All right, and just a final one at 16 past nine, because you've taken a pot shot at the people who are not going to like this.
2: That's right.
0: You and I had a unfortunate night last Saturday because we went and watched the Dragons play. Now, because you're a fellow Dragons supporter.
2: Yeah,
0: and so the decision was made that you would drive.
2: You're correct.
0: And you picked me up.
2: Yep.
0: And as we headed off, I'm thinking, a lot of noise here.
2: No.
0: And I think, so what kind of engine was in that car?
2: I was driving an electric vehicle.
0: Oh, really?
2: It was an electric car I was driving. And 5 minutes after we got in the car, for our listeners, just so they're aware, we got to a roundabout and you did say to me, do you know how roundabouts work? Do you want me to explain the rules to you?
0: I did.
2: You did.
0: I've learned here. Very good. Okay. A couple of people saying the duck might be ordering one of those cars.
2: Yeah, the duck would love it.
0: He'd love
2: actually,
0: that.
2: I've got to ring the duck back. I owe him a call.
0: And just on the hair thing, Will's haircut's another example of daylight robbery. So they want to know where it is. Chris from Scone says dream cars suck. So I presume
2: I was going to say that, but lots of the listeners have it.
0: Oh, this one. A basic haircut and beard trim in Port Melbourne. It was 15 minutes and I had to pay $100.
2: See, 100. We always say they're out of control in Melbourne.
0: Yeah. Now, Chris from Forest Hill, it's a young man, not lady. It says, totally ripped off, $20 to $30. What's the price barbers charge?
2: That's
0: this is in Melbourne.
2: I'm with you, Chris.
0: It says here, Where is it? Let me see. $25 in Maryland's for a haircut, earwax, yes, and a hot towel.
2: That'd be one of the Turkish or a lot of the barbers from the, not just from Turkey, but from the Arabic countries, from the Middle East, they do all of that really cool stuff, and it's so cheap.
0: But I've got one of those things from the shaver shop where you can trim your...
2: Have you ever had your ears waxed?
0: No.
2: It's good. It's good. I've had it done. I'm worried they pulled half
0: You've
2: my brain
0: had it
2: out
0: done.
2: Of my... I had it done. I went and had a haircut, and the guy said to me, do you want me to wax your ears? And I went, yeah, why not?
0: And someone's asking the question, because you know how everything's $69.99?
2: Oh,
0: even this car's $259.950, and they're saying, where's the dollar? It's a $71 haircut. It'd be normally... If it's 71, it might well be 79.
2: 79, exactly. Well, just drop
0: why do you
2: it down
0: go to the 71?
2: I know, just drop it down to 70.
0: Okay, Wayne's called in with a question for you. Hello, Wayne.
3: Hey, morning. Good evening, guys. Loving the show. Loving Trent.
0: Even with his waxed ears? Like that.
2: I think John needs his ears waxed, Wayne. I reckon he does.
3: Like 20% better. 20% better, I tell you.
2: There you go.
3: On the output.
2: Yeah, absolutely.
3: Look, you guys are talking about literage, mate. When I'm fully loaded, I'm doing 70 litres per 100 k's in the Kenworth.
2: How heavy's your truck when it's fully laden?
3: 63.5.
2: Wow. 63.5 tons.
3: That's just a B double. So now we've got triples on the road.
2: Yeah.
3: In WA, you've got quaddies, so that's four trailers.
2: Yes, I've seen them before. I've passed a few of them, Wayne, out near the mines once you get out of Perth. Yeah.
3: My son's out at Sandstone at the moment, and AGM, that's the big ore company.
2: Mm, yes.
3: They're now doing six trailers.
2: Wow.
3: Which is 248 tons in one go.
2: Crazy. Before you go, mate, how much fuel can you carry? How big are the tanks?
3: I can carry up to 6,000 litres.
0: Oh, wow.
2: It's unbelievable.
0: Good on your way. It's a Kenworth yours, is it?
2: Unbelievable.
3: Yeah. K200. Yeah, she's a big banger. She's been opened up. So she's getting... Oh, shouldn't have said that.
0: I have to ask the Magoo question.
2: No, we didn't hear that,
0: what colour is it, mate?
3: Mate, it's red.
0: Yeah, of course it is.
2: How good.
0: Hey, good on you, Wayne. That's
2: Thanks,
0: fantastic.
2: Wayne.
0: And look, actually, we'll get Sean in here and I'll ask him because it's Kenworth.
2: Mm.
0: Where do they make the Kenworth trucks?
2: I think they still make them in America.
0: They do make Kenworth trucks here.
2: Oh, they assemble them here, do they?
0: Do they assemble? I just had a look at their website.
2: I hate it when you give me questions
0: without
2: notice.
0: They make trucks. We'll get him in after the break and we'll talk about this shortly. And
2: His website's called Costa Car, not Costa Truck.
0: It's Costa Car.
2: I'm just letting you know. Yep.
0: CostaCar.com.au.
2: Okay.
0: Did I get it right? I didn't say Costa Truck. I said Costa Car.
2: You're going to ask him about trucks.
0: I'm going to ask about trucks. Yes. Straight after this, CostaCar.com.au. He's here. So if you've got a car that you want him to run his eye over, well, run his voice over, 131873 or text as well, 0460 873 873, 21 past 9.
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0: Yeah, we're costing haircuts as well here tonight. Yeah. Sean Mackle, good evening. How are you?
15: Very well. Thank you.
0: I'll get to you shortly. But
2: before you ask, Sean, you never cease to amaze me. You can't remember what you did yesterday.
0: Yes, I can, actually.
2: But how did you know that they make Kenworth trucks in Australia? Because I looked it up during the ad break, and they do.
0: But I'm intrigued that we make cars.
2: Yes.
0: The Volvo trucks are made in Wacol in Brisbane.
2: Yeah, correct.
0: So we can make trucks. Now, of course, that's the nature of our country.
2: It is.
0: I know we had to... In the end, we were subsidising the car industry. But... The idea that we can't make something here.
15: Charge a little bit more for a truck, though, than you can for a car. So sort of the scope.
2: Yeah,
15: absolutely. Yeah. Right? You think about it, an average truck is what? $500,000? $500,000, $600,000? Like that gives you a lot more wiggle room with your production costs, right?
2: That's true. But I have said to John before, I like the idea of us making electric motors or battery packs in Australia, potentially. But there's just no appetite for it.
15: There needs to be something that kind of protects the sort of us not being reliant on everything coming from overseas.
2: That's a good point.
0: Now, if you're looking to buy a car, it could be a new car, it could be a second-hand car, or we do a little bit of speed dating here on a Wednesday night. So if someone's got a car, they're thinking, I might...
2: If I go out on a date with Sean, he's paying.
0: Nah, I want to see what it's worth. There may be someone else listening...
15: Who said chivalry's not dead.
0: Can you do this off air?
2: Because you brought it up.
0: Well, I wasn't going to. I told you I wouldn't be talking about it on air. You told me.
2: I'm not going out for dinner with him unless he pays. I've said that already.
0: No, I'm saying. But then, of course, people who might be looking for a car, and the beauty of this is we may get someone who is looking for the car that someone else is trying to sell, and that's happened many times in your career.
2: Oh, that's what you meant by speed dating,
0: isn't it? That's the beauty.
15: If you weren't so busy thinking about dinner, you would have actually picked up on that.
2: They would have listened to what he was saying,
15: Yes, no, we always putting people together is always good. It's successful for both. So.
0: Okay. All right. 27 past nine. You're watching Channel 7's First Dates. We're halfway through. Well, that's what it feels like, doesn't
2: like perfect
0: it, really?
2: Match.
0: That show. Let me go through some of these. In fact, I want to go to Terry, who's got a question here for both of you. Terry, what have you got?
16: Hey guys, how are you today?
0: Good, mate. Good, mate.
16: That's good. I was looking at getting an EV. The wife's currently driving a Lexus NX 350.
2: Yes.
16: It's quite a thirsty car.
2: Yeah, it is a bit, actually. Yeah, that's true.
16: Yeah, I think it does about 13.8 per 100Ks. So
2: yeah, it's about right in the city.
16: Compared to my hybrid Corolla that does about 4.5.
2: Big difference,
16: So looking at... Yeah, looking at getting her out of that, and I was looking at the Zeekr 7X performance.
2: Mm-hmm. I'll say, I don't know, have you started to see them pop up secondhand first, Sean, yet? Because they haven't been on the market very long.
15: No, the electric cars aren't, and that Zeekr and all of those Chinese brands coming up, right. They're too new.
2: So in terms of it as a new car, mate, I was overseas with Zeekr in Queenstown in NZ a couple of weeks ago, test driving the new stuff that's coming. So 8X, 9X, and there's a 7 GT coming, which is like a performance wagon almost. The thing with Zeekr that I find fascinating, I know about five people now who've bought a 7X, which is the one you're talking about, and they've come out of Mercedes-Benz and BMWs. So they've come out of premium European cars into a Zeekr because it looks and feels premium to them. And they like the idea of what you get for the money. And all of them have said that they feel like they made the right decision. Mm. Now, that surprised me a little bit, but because in the testing, they're a really good car, but I don't have to live with it for 6 months after I buy it. And these people are all saying that they love it.
15: Mm. Mm. Look, the Zeekrs are definitely getting good feedback. What? How many Ks is your wife doing a year?
2: Yeah, good question.
0: Terry, what do you think?
16: We're probably doing about 12,000 Ks a year.
15: Yeah, and are you located in the city? Do you have a garage? Is it on-street parking, off-street parking?
16: Yeah, we're in Ramsgate.
15: Okay, and have you got solar on the roof?
16: That's the next step.
15: Okay, well, look, if you're going to go solar on the roof,
2: yeah, you want to
15: then
2: do that.
15: It's kind of a no-brainer. You're doing sensible Ks. The Rangers are probably going to cope with what you want to do.
2: Yep.
15: And if you can salary sacrifice it, the tax benefits at the moment are pretty exceptional until I think it's about April when they change next year.
2: Yeah, I just checked as well to make sure I had the right number. The 7X is 543-kilometre claimed range. In the real world, you'll get, say, 480 to 500.
0: They're doing 4,000 a year,
2: you see. Yeah, that's fine.
0: That sounds pretty good, Terry.
2: What Sean's saying, charge it at home, get solar. That's the ticket.
0: Good on you, mate. I think that answers your questions.
16: Yeah, it does. I was just very cautious about how much money they lose. My brother-in-law bought a BYD Seal a couple of years ago, the performance, and he's probably going to lose about 30 grand on that.
2: Mate, this is the problem. So just to be very, very transparent, and it's interesting, I've had this conversation with a lot of people at these new brands. They don't like me saying this. But the reality is this. We don't know what they're going to be worth in 5 or 10 years' time because they haven't been on the market long enough for us to understand what the retained value, the resale value is. They don't like me saying it, but that's just fact. The other problem with electric vehicles, and Zeekr has so far not done this, and I suspect they will not do it, but if you look at something like a Tesla Model 3, when that was first on sale through Tesla, it was 80 grand. Then they dropped the price to 70. Then they dropped the price to 60. Then you could get it in with a 5 in front of it. Now, the problem with that is the person who's got one as a second-hand car, it then becomes worth much less money when the new cars had 20 or 30 grand pulled out of it. So the problem with a lot of these Challenger brands, if they keep updating the technology and dropping the retail price, it affects resale value.
0: Right. Yeah. And Sean, you do this all the time. That's what you do. We're looking at
15: Terry, it's a trade-off that you're going to have, right?
2: So, yeah, you have to, yeah.
15: You know, you're getting a European quality car that's electric and new technology for the price of a Japanese car. And the problem with that is that you kind of don't have a lot of the European representation. Otherwise, Zeekr would be charging another $30,000 for the product the same. So, you know, it's kind of that trade-off that you need to kind of accept as part of the ownership experience. Otherwise, go and buy a RAV4 or go and buy an NX hybrid, right?
0: Good on you, Terry. You've got to make a decision, but there isn't an answer.
2: There's
0: at the
2: nothing
0: moment.
2: Wrong with the Zeekr 7X to drive. That's the main thing.
0: In terms of the resale, how much is a secondhand Audi Q2 worth on a trade in or sale? Now, I'm just looking here. I've got it here. 5 year old.
2: Yep.
0: 3.5 petrol auto. It's got about 51,000 Ks.
15: Won't be a Q2 if it's a
2: 3.5.
0: It says 3.5.
15: Oh, 35 auto. TSI. Right.
0: 51,000 Ks. I'll make sure I got that right.
15: 50,000 Ks?
0: Yeah. That's right.
15: Look, it depends on specification, but as a trade in, it's sort of anywhere from 20 to 24, maybe 25. Mm. Just depends on the spec of the car.
0: One owner, no accidents, Audi serviced, it's black with a sunroof. That's
15: okay,
0: that's
15: black with a sunroof. I'm going to say that it's closer to 20 grand as a wholesale, and it's probably 26 or 27 grand okay. retail.
0: All right, that's from Christine. So if you need any more, that makes sense on that one. And this one here, I'm in the market for a new vehicle, looking at a Hyundai Kona Hybrid
2: yep.
0: or the Corolla Hybrid Cross, those two.
2: I'd go Kona.
0: Look at Sean laughing here.
15: With the last two GB listener that I put into a Kona Hybrid, she absolutely loves it. She's probably listening on her way home from surgery tonight, and I'm sure she would be laughing in the car hearing that.
2: Yeah, look, I like Corolla Cross. I really do like Corolla Cross, but Kona Hybrid in that segment for me is a standout.
15: It's value for money.
2: It's great.
15: You're getting a lot more car for a lot
2: really
15: less.
2: Good car. And a good car to drive.
15: And everyone who drives them, there's weird cultiness to it. There's like a secret handshake and a wave.
2: Yeah, absolutely.
0: All right, 27 to 10, we'll take a break. A lot of questions about both of you. Can they cook?
2: Yes.
0: What are their interests on weekends? We'll get through all of
2: that. Yeah, we'll get to those.
0: I think people have misunderstood the purpose of this hour, but we'll get to all of those shortly at 26 to 10.
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0: 23 to 10, we talk cars here. Costacar.com.au, Sean Mackles with us. Our motoring editor, Trent Nikolich, is here. They're having a good time here in the studio tonight. And I've got Tony, who's got a question for both of them. Hello.
23: Hi, how are you?
2: Good, mate.
23: Good. I have a November-built 2020 Land Cruiser, the 200 series, the VX.
2: Yes.
23: It's a pearl white.
2: Mm-hmm.
23: It's got no extras on it, no bull bar or anything.
2: Yep.
23: It's got 26,000 kilometres.
2: Mm-hmm.
23: It's had the full Toyota service history every 6 months from Toyota, yeah. And it's got, I think, about another 12 months on the factory warranty. So I just wanted an idea of what it might be worth.
2: Sean? I know the answer to this because I owned one. But
0: oh,
2: Sean,
0: hang on. I want to hear Sean. You should write down a bit of paper for me so I'll see whether you're...
2: I sold mine. VS. Give me a piece of paper with a thing
15: on it. Look, retail's probably $120, $125, potentially $130 if you can find someone.
2: No further questions, Your Honour.
15: To get really excited.
2: Rest my case.
15: I think in today's market, dealers are going to probably be a little bit cheeky and kind of offer you around the 100 to 110 mark.
2: I'd sell it privately, Tony.
0: 121, you said,
2: yeah.
0: Is that right?
2: Because VX is second highest spec. Yeah. November 20 is right at the end of production. They only had some come in 21 after that. People still are desperate for a V8 Land Cruiser, and that one with the kilometres it's got, it's almost new.
15: Yeah, if you are looking at selling it, my advice would be is probably wait until the end of October.
2: Okay.
15: Right? Wait until the sun comes out, people start to think about their summer holidays, going away, I need to turn my caravan, I've always wanted that V8 Land Cruiser, oh look, there's the 26,000 K car, and you'll get overs for it.
0: How does that sound, Tony?
23: Sounds good. I've just got to worry about the other six cars I've got now.
15: Well, look, Tony, I'm very happy to help.
0: If you want to contact, seriously, give us your details, and Sean could run the rule over all of them if you'd like. So we might just get Tony's details and just find out. He's got six cars. He probably sounds like he might be interested in seeing what they're worth. Sean, you can run the rule over those for him. Andrew, what's your question?
1: Hey, g'day, guys. I've got to just put a new set of Kumo tyres on my car. The last set, I've got 125,000 Ks out of them.
15: Wow.
2: 125,000? On what car, mate?
1: A Holden Colorado, four-wheel drive.
2: Do you do a lot of highway Ks?
1: With the caravan, yep. Like 2.9 tier on the caravan.
2: And you legitimately got 125,000 Ks out of them? You're not pulling our leg?
1: No, I definitely did.
2: That's
1: Guinness. I've only got about 115. But when I went and got to the tyre place where I got them, I ordered another set. He goes, no, it's 125 when they changed them over.
0: Wow.
15: That is unreal.
2: That's unreal.
15: Like,
2: that's
15: your
2: ridiculous.
15: Driving must be smooth as
2: the
15: silk.
2: The smoothest driver in Australia.
15: Right? Like, especially when you're towing a 2.9-ton van.
2: I've heard of, like, 80,000 Ks out of a set of all-terrains or something, but
0: that's
2: not
0: terrific,
2: 120.
0: That's great.
2: That's crazy, yeah.
0: Very good.
2: Yeah.
0: Well done.
1: Yeah, no. Well, I think you have to change them every, like, 25,000,
2: rotate them around, Mate, that's the key. Balance the wheels, rotate the tyres, get a wheel alignment.
0: And they're on the wheels, they're not in the boot.
15: The simplest thing, tyre pressures.
0: That's fantastic.
2: Tyre pressures as well,
0: That's really
2: That's crazy. I've never heard of them going that far. That's
0: You'd
2: crazy.
0: You'd be surprised. I've got a tyre guy. I'm going to ask him.
2: Okay. All right. Thank you.
0: Good on you, Andrew. That's fantastic.
2: Can your tyre guy get us cheap tyres?
0: No.
15: But I've got a guy for
2: you. Thank you. Excellent. Thank you.
0: Eddie is with us now. Hello, Eddie.
3: Hey, how you going, guys?
2: Good, mate.
3: That's right. Hey, real quick one. I've got a Toyota Hilux. It's 2024. I ended up buying it from a dealer. They had excess stock, so it was about 18 months old before I even bought it brand new. So I've still got all the new warranty and that fluff that comes with it. I normally, I've had it for almost a year, and I've only done 3,000 Ks in it. So I'm kind of debating, is it worth keeping it? It's the dual cab workmate.
15: Yeah.
3: The vinyl floors and the canvas seat covers and the tough spray and the solid lights and all the rest of it.
15: Mm.
3: What do you reckon?
15: In terms of keeping it or selling it and upgrading it to something else? I mean, you can definitely go into a new Hilux, but I don't think you're going to gain a lot, and you are going to spend a lot more money. Like, I think the last workmate I put a client into was about 62 or 63 grand with a bit of gear and a bit of a discount, right?
2: Yeah, they're not cheap.
15: They're not, like, you've got the last of a generation, you've got lots of warranty, you've done no Ks in it. I mean, I'm happy to help you spend your money, but it kind of doesn't seem like you'd gain yourself a lot.
2: At workmate level, with that few kilometres on it, I'd just hang on to it.
0: Hang on to it?
2: Yeah.
0: Okay.
2: I would.
0: All right, Eddie,
2: but talk to Sean if he wants to upgrade.
0: Talk to Sean. Yeah, if you want to upgrade it, you can talk to Sean. So I'll make sure costacar.com.au and Sean can go through. And there might be someone who's, looking for that very car.
2: Has he talked about Costa Truck yet?
0: No.
2: Oh, sorry.
15: If Eddie had been last week, yes, I was. Really? That's why I know what price of anyone.
5: Yeah, there you go.
0: Okay. Yeah. Now, at 18 minutes to 10, before we take a break, Melbourne 3RW, the breakfast show, Ross and Russ, they run a little rumour file, and they ran this on the rumour file this morning, and I thought of you two. I'll just play a little bit of this, because this is happening at the moment. Have a listen.
6: You had a rumour yesterday that there was a chap who was going to drive a 1929 Pontiac from Bangkok to Istanbul to raise funds for Parkinson's research. His name is Rick Lindsay. Rick, good morning to you. Tell us about this.
7: Good morning.
6: Epic event. Where are you now?
7: I'm about 150 k's shy of the western border of China in a little town. I don't know what it's called. And we actually got to the border yesterday and we got turned back because my picture of my car on their rego system had an old number plate.
0: Oh, no.
7: From 5 years ago. And it was rejected and we've got to come back and get it rectified at the rego office here in China. So that's the greatest stuff up I've had so far. Other than that, it's going well.
0: So he's going all the way to Istanbul in the 1929 Pontiac. Now, I had a little bit of the rest of the... He said he hasn't got windows and he's painted it with house paint.
2: Yeah, it'd have a roof but no windows, yeah.
15: No ears, no steer, no electrics, nothing. No power brakes.
2: Nothing. I was listening to that thinking, you and I could have done that drive and you know what the best part of... You know what we could have done when we got to Istanbul? Get our hair done.
0: Yeah.
2: They're big on that in Turkey.
0: I'm not doing that. No.
2: They're big on it.
0: I know that.
2: We could get it done.
0: I know.
2: Well, getting your ears waxed would be the least of your concerns.
0: Sure, could you pick yourself up off the floor? Because a 29 Pontiac, now that's probably something that this is something that it's his, he loves it. Because we talk about exotic older cars.
15: I think that's the thing is, can you, in 50 years' time when we're sitting here having this conversation, can you see someone in their Zeka Z6X doing it around? Like, this is the thing is, those old cars, that's what it was about.
0: Yeah.
15: You can do it anywhere, you can go anywhere, you can do anything, right? And you don't need a charging site. I mean, look, I'm a little bit philosophical about it, right? Ram said they were never going to do any more supercharged V8 TRXs.
2: What did I just say?
15: 2 years later, we've now got a supercharged TRX. And you know what, price-wise? It's the same as the final editions that ran out 2 years ago.
2: That's right.
15: I think there could be a little bit of a comeback of everyone going, you know what, I understand this electric thing, but I actually really just still want to drive something with a bit of grunt.
0: I know Nikolic is hoping so. Let's come back after this at 9:45.
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0: 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We like you, though, to ring here on a Tuesday night. And, in fact, we prefer you do it on a Wednesday night because that's tonight.
2: Oh, is that tonight? Yeah.
0: Stuart's called in. Hello, Stuart.
2: Did it again.
10: G'day. How are you doing?
0: Good, mate.
2: Good, mate.
10: Yeah, just like to get a valuation on my car here. It's a late 21 Suzuki Vitara automatic. Looking at the mileage now, it's got 27,500 kilometres. Fully serviced, garage, never been in an accident.
15: Mm. Was it the turbo engine or the standard one?
10: No, standard.
15: And four-wheel drive or front-wheel drive?
10: Front-wheel drive. 1.6 litre, I think, is it?
15: Mm-hmm. And sorry, just the Ks one more time?
10: It's 27,500 Ks.
15: Barely used it.
0: Yeah.
10: Yeah, I know. Grandkids are bigger now. They like getting buses home and trains home from school. They don't want granddad picking them up anymore.
15: Oh, that's disappointing, isn't it? I would suggest that's probably in the, with the Ks, that it's got mid-20s, maybe 26,990 retail. Dealer's probably going to go off you around the 18, 19, 20 grand mark.
10: Right.
0: There you go. All right. Good on you, Stuart. Look, thank you very much for that, because I've got a few other callers and questions for you to get through these. Thank you, Stuart. So that's the, what do you think, 19?
15: It's early 20s, right?
0: Early 20s.
15: So it's 20, 25 grand, and it's probably an 18 to 20 grand wholesale.
0: Sounds like a good bike, because he hasn't, not many Ks on there.
15: Yeah, hasn't driven a lot. They're pretty bulletproof, those things, as well.
2: They're good. Good little cars. Suzuki Vitara's good.
0: Amanda's with us now. Hello, Amanda.
11: Good evening. How are you going?
2: Good, thank you.
11: So my question is, I have a 2024 Crawl Cross Atmos all-wheel drive, hybrid, lovely car to drive, but if I want to go away, the battery, the small battery dies, had a couple of flat tyres and whatever, and I'm thinking I've only got 15,000 Ks on the clock.
15: Yeah.
11: I'm thinking, what do you think would be a different alternative so I don't have to keep getting car jump starters and tows and things like that.
2: This is a common issue that is happening more and more. Because modern vehicles have so many systems running in the background, they have a propensity to flatten the 12-volt battery. This is a problem even with electric cars, and if you flatten the 12-volt battery in an electric car, because you still have a conventional battery in it, if you flatten that, you've got all sorts of problems getting it started. Rather than go and change cars, I'd get a battery tender that you just plug onto the battery when you're leaving it there for a week, and it just trickles the battery to a certain level and keeps it there. I wouldn't get a new car.
15: We do think alike. I was just going to say, spend $200 and buy a C-Tech battery. Yeah. Basically, it's no different to the warehouse that I have, right? So I've got cars that sit in a warehouse, they don't drive. I've literally got a battery tender that I move around the warehouse each day, changing cars.
2: I have one on my motorbike. We put it on the car if it's sitting around, absolutely.
15: Amanda, they're pretty easy as well. So they literally just clip on and off the top of the battery connector, and they cost probably around $200 for a good one.
2: A good one, yeah.
15: And that'll maintain your
2: battery. It's the best safeguard you can
0: battery
2: have.
0: Battery tender, okay. Yeah, is that good enough for you, Amanda?
11: No, just a little bit more of a question. See, my car sits in a carport.
2: Yep.
11: So I don't have access to power.
2: Right. I think you're going to find, Amanda, that just about any new car that you get in that case is going to do this if you let it sit around. I'm getting messages from people with all brands of cars saying that they went to start it after 3 weeks or 4 weeks and the battery was flat. So it could be a problem with any brand, potentially.
15: Yeah.
2: And it's an expensive experiment, isn't it, if you go and buy it?
15: You are going to spend quite a bit of money, as Trent's saying, to go back into the same position, right?
2: Yeah.
15: Is there any way that you can get power?
2: Can you get to power at all?
11: What would you recommend?
15: Sorry, what was that?
11: What would you recommend about going back to a petrol kind of car that is nice in the same price range?
15: You happy with the Corolla Cross?
11: Yes-ish, I guess.
15: Yeah. Yes, because I was going to say that what I would probably look at going back to is potentially a Corolla. But even then, a Corolla's hybrid only now, right?
2: The problem is nearly all of those vehicles in the small and medium sedan and SUV segment are all
15: Honda CR-V.
2: Hybrids. Honda CR-V HR-V. As well. There's a version of the CR-V that's non-hybrid. Yeah. There is a normal petrol version. You could have a look at that.
15: Amanda, if you want, we'll grab your details.
0: Can we have Amanda's details? Yeah, because this might be
15: I'll do some thinking and actually come back to you with a few recommendations just to see what's a petrol-only car.
0: Well, yeah, because the Corolla Cross, they were making the petrol until maybe a second-hand one of those, I don't know. Look, but Sean will talk to you off-air. Let's go very quickly here. Remember when Porsche nearly stopped making manual 911s? They thought again, that's a comment.
2: Porsche's had more finales of the 911 than farewell tours of John Farnham.
15: I struggle to follow the special editions for what it is and where it is.
2: There is no greater example of milking 6 million models of a car out of one car than Porsche 911.
0: Okay.
2: Ford Range is close, but 911.
0: Here. Retire wear, not spinning wheels. I've got 100,000 Ks, 62 miles from a set of Silverstone brand tyres on an early model Daihatsu Charade.
2: Light car though, right?
0: They became worn on the tread wear indicator, rotated from front axle. I drove very smoothly within speed limits. Silverstone's a brand that not many tyre sellers stock for some reason or another, so that's just a comment there. Ask Trent, what purpose do Land Cruisers serve in the city other than blocking every other driver's view? They should be banned.
2: Here we go.
0: That's from Frank.
2: Good on you, Frank.
15: This beating up of large SUVs.
2: Ridiculous, Frank.
0: 2017. Hang on, I've got people's questions.
2: Just before we go on, unless Frank is on a bicycle, right, unless he's riding a bicycle, Frank, go away. That is the dumbest methodology of, you're driving. Everyone's got a bigger car than you. Sure. Frank, get on with it. Next question.
0: 2017 Toyota Hilux dual cab.
2: Yeah, they should be banned. Too big. SR5. Can't see around them.
0: No, someone's got a serious question here.
2: Should be banned. I'm on board with Frank. Get it off the road.
0: Steve's got a serious question.
15: The listeners and I can wait while you guys have a moment if you want.
2: Go on.
0: 2017 Toyota Hilux dual cab diesel SR5 with ARB canopy ascent, roof rack, 65,000K, full service history, always garage. What's the current value?
2: A lot.
0: Of that one?
15: 50 grand, give or take 5 or 10 grand.
0: Okay. Any pitfalls in buying used hybrids? Question coming in.
15: Have
2: you seen any issues?
15: The biggest one is probably the battery capacity in some of the older stuff. I'm talking 20-year-old stuff. Yeah. But there are companies that do battery testing. And the other thing is, I suppose if we think of 20-year-old hybrids, we're thinking about Toyota, with all the taxis and the Camrys there, you can basically swap in and out a second-hand battery, right? You can get a reconditioned back for for about $1,000 to $1,200.
0: Yeah. All right. Thinking of buying a Renault Duster 1.2 turbo four-wheel drive manual. Any thoughts on that one?
15: I've got a couple.
2: You go first.
15: Brave. I think they look fantastic, but I mean it's...
2: They're funky little cars. Sean makes a good point. They're funky little cars. They're fun to drive. If you really love it, buy it. The issue is if you try to actually make it stack up with other options in that segment, it doesn't make as much sense.
15: Yeah. What's the story with the manual only? There must be an automatic.
2: No, there is an automatic, but with a different spec. So there's one that's a manual and one that's an automatic.
0: The very Subaru XV, would that be an impressive? Yep. They're not hybrid, one of our listeners saying. So
15: that's
2: a good idea.
0: Chat off air in relation to that. So, and look, if you're playing golf or tennis with Trent Nikolic, just mention, these things are so big, they block the roads, and you'll hit the ball sideways.
2: Well, how would you turn up to golf if you didn't have a big car to carry your clubs in it?
0: I've only got 30 seconds. An XPeng X9.
2: Yeah. No.
0: He's looking at buying one?
2: No.
0: This is a longer email, so what I might do from Guy, I'll pass the email on to you, Sean.
2: Yeah, and Sean will say no.
0: Well, Short or
2: I don't want to speak for Sean, but he'll say
0: well,
2: no.
0: You are, aren't you?
2: Yeah.
0: Costacar.com.au. Trent Nicklich is about to get on the road, so look, beware.
2: I'm on a bicycle because I don't want to upset Frank. And if I'm on a bicycle...
0: Yeah, what about that?
2: If I'm on a bicycle and Frank's in a Kia Picanto, I can't see around him, so he should be banned.
0: I think he should be banned. They're too big.
2: Absolutely.
0: At 3.5 minutes to 10. Thank you, Sean.
15: Always a pleasure.
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21: Good evening, I'm Jamel Wells. The Prime Minister says there's consensus on his AI plan, but it's still unclear if all states and territories agree. Federal politics reporter Nelson Scott.
27: Anthony Albanese wants to force AI data centres to generate their own renewable energy to help take pressure off the electricity grid. Queensland and the Northern Territory have previously rejected the idea, arguing the facility should be able to run on coal and gas. But at a meeting of National Cabinet today, Mr. Albanese says he's confident all jurisdictions are now on board.
30: We'll work together to form Australia's artificial intelligence laws.
27: However, Queensland Premier David Crisafulli is less convinced, hinting his state may still rely on a variety of power sources.
31: And enable that energy mix to bring those data centres on.
27: The National Cabinet meeting also saw new agreements on gun laws, bird flu and domestic violence.
21: Analysts believe the Reserve Bank might need to increase interest rates at its next board meeting in September. Inflation has slowed to 3.5% for the year to July, but it's still above the RBA target. The cost of housing mainly weighed on the result, which includes rent increases. Analyst Scott Phillips says a rate increase is not out of the question.
1: If you look at the probabilities, if you look at the risks, if you look at the circumstances, the RBA is going to have to decide, do we simply let inflation run hot? Or do we do something about it? If it's the latter, they may have no choice but to raise rates sooner rather than later.
21: An Australian is among 400 people missing after a flash flood and mudslide along the Nepal-Tibet border. Villages have been washed away and roads damaged. At least 17 deaths have been reported. Back home, police are investigating the death of a teenage girl on Sydney's northern beaches. The 16-year-old was found unresponsive in an Eleanora Heights home on Sunday and later died in hospital. Four people have been charged over a violent home invasion in Perth. Chelsea Bowden reports.
3: Four men aged in their 20s were allegedly armed and wearing balaclavas when they forced their way into a home in Warmbra on Monday night. Police say once inside, they assaulted and stabbed two men. The same group are accused of trying to break into the same property 2 days earlier. Police believe the incidents may be connected to crime gangs and the illicit tobacco market. Two of the men are facing attempted murder charges. Chelsea Bowden reporting.
21: And today marks a year since two Victorian police officers were killed in the line of duty at Pulpunka. A formal service has been held in the small town of Bright. In finance, one Australian dollar buying 71.8 US cents.
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1: 2CC weather. Alexander Watson Insulation. Canberra's cold. Your house doesn't have to be.
2: Got an overnight low of 3, cloud clearing tomorrow, a top of 18 degrees. On Friday, partly cloudy and a top of 17. Saturday, a mostly sunny day, a top of 19 degrees. Sunday, more sun on the cards for Canberra, 20.
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0: Evening all, welcome along. 7.5 minutes past 10 here. Thanks for all the feedback we've had there for our car hour with Sean Mackel, costacar.com.au. Don't forget, that's where you go. And if you can just send him a note, you can get a lot of pictures of the car and get an idea. Might be worth, and there's a bit of homework there, and a few of you who sent emails and notes, and Sean's going to have a look at those, and we'll do that again next week at the same time. We've got a lot coming up this hour. Nostalgia, one of the great practitioners of talkback, and one of the big stars of 2GB, which has just marked its 100th birthday. And I know listeners around the country have shared in some of that, so that'll be part of Frank's treasure trove shortly. Peter Ford as well, but right now.
1: It's time for John Stanley's Brain Game. Call now, 131-873.
0: Now, of course, tonight, once again, a prize is a double pass to André Rieu's Viva Maastricht. It's in cinemas 29th and 30th of August, so just around the corner. In fact, let me have a look. This weekend, you can go along and see André Rieu, the Viva Maastricht concert, a double pass. It's in over 200 cinemas. You can go and book by going into andreincinemas.com, but you can answer this question, get yourself a double pass. And I did note that we are on the eve of the anniversary of the birthday

of the great Donald Bradman. Was born in 1908, actually, on this day tomorrow. So it's the anniversary tomorrow of the birth of Donald Bradman. He was raised in Barrel, born in Cootamundra, but it was actually 100 years ago that Donald Bradman, having been killing them, playing cricket in Barrel and around the Southern Highlands on these concrete mat pitches, he went to Sydney to play grade cricket, and that was the beginning of it. 1926-27, he went to Sydney to play grade cricket. I need you to tell me, simple answer, the name of the cricket club, the grade cricket club in Sydney, for which Donald Bradman began playing in 1926-27. It is a famous grade cricket club. It's a very famous name. And you're probably thinking, well, of course he'd ask that question. So that's a good enough clue. 131873, first person to call through with the name of that grade cricket club for which Donald Bradman played in 1926-27, 100 years ago. You win the prizes tonight because we've got the mug as well at 10 minutes past 10.

0: 11 minutes past 10. Did we got a winner? I thought we did have a winner there because it was 100 years ago. And David, yeah, here he is. His line was coming in and out. David, what's the answer we're looking for here?
1: St. George Cricket Club.
0: The famous St. George Cricket Club. That's right. Fantastic, 100%. Mate. You hang on there because you have got yourself a double pass to go and see André Rieu's Viva Maastricht concert in cinemas up on the big screen. He's done it every year. This is the 20th anniversary. This one's going to be really, really special. It's in cinemas 29th and 30th of August. To get a ticket yourself, you just go and have a look at andreincinemas.com. And if you jump on to our website and look at the John Stanley section, you can listen to the interview we did on Monday night with André Rieu ahead of the big concert that'll be in cinemas coming up this weekend. 11 minutes past 10, one of our great sponsors is Mr. Vitamins. 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
0: 16 past 10. I'm pretty sure I said André Rieu. I've always said it. That if I didn't say André Rieu, I'm saying here, yeah, there, people. I'm pretty sure I said André Rieu, but I'll go back and listen to the tape, and if I didn't, I won't be playing it back. 131873 is the number. 16 past 10 now.
12: Now on Nights, Frank's Treasure Trove.
0: Yes, we will be focusing a bit on Sydney's 2GB tonight because last week, of course, 2GB had its 100th birthday celebrations. We did find my very first show from 1926. We've actually found another record of a show that I did in 1932, around the time the bridge was being opened. So we're going to dust that off and see if we can get that on in the next couple of weeks. But Frank Euston, our industry's audiologist, joins me now. Frank, good evening.
14: Good evening to you, John. And just on that as well, we found another tape of you from 1991 through the
0: week. Oh, did you? Okay, yes, very good. Well, so that might be something. Let me have a listen to it first, if you can. But what I find interesting is that, look, this is what we've said before. If you've got old tapes, a lot of listeners have kept tapes. Yeah. Radio stations haven't been very good at keeping their own tapes and their material. A lot of it's been thrown out. Correct. We've been trying to retrieve a lot of it and pull it together.
14: Yes.
0: So what we've got tonight, this is the legendary John Pearce, who spent most of his career on 2GB, a great practitioner of talkback. He bounced between 2GB and 2UE,
14: correct,
0: most of the time on 2GB, but the way he did talkback was unique.
14: Phenomenal.
0: Yeah,
14: it was terrific. So you might remember a while back we played two calls from John Pearce from 1980, including the infamous call about the bladder repair, and then we followed that with a guy that had four artificial hips. Now, we've got the next track on the same tape. It's also from October 1980, and it involves a woman ringing up discussing the word de facto and talking about women's lib. And, of course, John handles it brilliantly.
0: Okay, this might be just politically incorrect. Who knows?
14: Oh, well, let's have a listen.
0: Let's go.
15: Is that Mr. Pearce?
16: Yes, it is. Good evening, ma'am.
15: I never thought I'd have the chance to ring you.
16: Well, you are most welcome.
15: All right. Because at times...
16: just before we start talking to each other, what noise do you have in the background there?
15: Oh, yes, I'll turn down my radio.
16: Yes, please.
15: Thank you.
16: Because the lovely lady asked you to.
15: Now, I don't believe in women's lib.
16: It's dead.
15: I'm terribly feminine. I like men to do things for me and all that.
16: By George.
15: So we've got that over.
16: Mm.
15: Now, my husband's been with me for 5 years.
16: Mm-hmm.
15: He's living with someone else. He won't divorce me. Well, I could get a divorce through him any time. It doesn't matter.
16: He doesn't have to divorce you. You can go into the court now on desertion.
15: Yes, but I don't care. Doesn't matter. I'm all right. And he's living with this Sheila.
16: Hey, have you got any kids?
15: Yeah, oh, they're growing up.
16: You haven't got any living with you?
15: No.
16: Right,
15: the one.
16: You know, he's living with this Sheila.
15: Yeah. And she's his de facto.
16: She is his de facto, and that is a legal thing.
15: Yes, and I love the word. You know, as far as I'm concerned, any de facto would be...
16: Yes.
15: I don't know. The scrapings from the can.
16: Oh, really?
15: When you have to live with a man and he won't marry you. Oh, yes. He is using you. But all the de facto...
16: Hang on, she might be using him. She might be using him for a meal ticket.
15: Yeah, maybe she is.
16: So maybe it's a little bit of both ways, you know.
15: Yeah, but he'll never marry her. But women, do you know what? I wouldn't put up with that arrangement. I wouldn't. Do you know what?
16: Why wouldn't you put up with that arrangement?
15: I'll tell you why I wouldn't put up with
16: it. Yes, please.
15: Because a man that really loves you, I'd want to make it permanent. And while you're his de facto, I love the name.
16: Well, it means after the fact.
15: Yeah. They're the scum of the earth as far as I'm concerned.
16: Well, you're a bit bitchy about it because obviously she's pinched your fella.
15: Do you know what? She's welcome to him. He gave me the life of the damned.
16: Yeah.
15: He was so cruel.
16: Mm.
15: And when I say cruel, if I told you the things he did to me, it'd make a good novel.
16: It would.
15: And when they read it, they'd say it's all fiction. It's not really true.
16: Yeah.
15: Do you know what? He's an Italian. In other words, a dirty Dago.
16: Oh, no, hang on. Whoops, whoops, whoops. He might be in your mind in this way, but you may not use this forum to blacken the names generically of a fine race of people, some of the finest migrants who ever came to this country.
15: You know what? They keep their wives in the kitchen.
16: What's wrong with keeping their wives in the kitchen?
15: And in the bed. But as far as taking them out and taking them out for a nice night out.
16: Three ladies who work on this program just said being in the kitchen and the bed sounds an ideal setup.
15: No, thanks. Without going out for a nice dinner.
16: Well, why not if you're a good cook?
15: Shout it out to say we'll go to Lisa's at Double Bay.
16: Lisa's?
15: We'll go to...
16: Lisa's, is that an Italian restaurant?
15: No, I hope not. But the thing is...
16: Yes, what is it?
15: The Australian people, they've been used to better. And they like their men to take them out for dinner of a night.
16: Look, I know it's early and the kids haven't all gone to bed, but do you think it's possible that this Italian lady might be better in bed than anything this man's ever had?
15: Yeah, but she's not an Italian that he's got.
16: Oh, I see. Oh, he's Italian, I see.
15: He's Italian.
16: He's Italian. Well, in that case, that's probably got nothing to do with it.
15: I'm Australian.
16: It could be that this Italian former husband of yours has found something better.
15: Probably has.
16: You know, the only reason any man strays is it's better there than it is at home.
15: Well, maybe you're right.
16: Could be.
15: But I'll tell you what...
16: See, maybe it's not all black and white.
15: No, but you know what? And other people have told me and I know.
16: Yes.
15: You can't see me. I'm attractive. And this one...
16: You sound attractive.
15: Paula, pure and simple. She is simple to put up with him. And she's got the brown hair just to the ears, permed, a little thing.
16: That sounds beautiful.
15: In tied up court shoes.
16: That sounds beautiful.
15: And a little dirndl.
16: You're making a...
15: shopping with a string bag.
16: You're doing a lovely commercial for her.
15: Yeah. Isn't she gorgeous? And that's what he's picked up with. But you ought to see him. He couldn't get better. And the thing is...
16: If she's that crook, what has she got that you haven't got? Because obviously she's got something.
15: I tell you what she's got. She looks after him.
16: Ah.
15: She tells him how beautiful he is.
16: Ah.
15: How gorgeous he is.
16: Right.
15: But you know what? He was so bloody ugly, and he was so cruel... that I told him, but I was worthy because I'm attractive and I could have got someone better.
16: Beauty is in the eye of the beholder.
15: With the lace-up shoes, can't get someone better. So she thinks because she's picked up with a fella that's taking notice of her...
16: Right.
15: She's in seventh heaven.
16: Right.
15: But he's crook, she's crook. It's like the enchanted cottage. They deserve each other.
16: How can you top that? You beautiful, beautiful woman. Ladies and gentlemen, women's lib is dead. And that lady just killed it.
0: And that's John Pierce. Okay. You almost wonder. It sounds bizarre, doesn't it?
14: It does.
0: Very bizarre. But that's a little time capsule from 1980.
14: Yep.
0: And John Pierce, and you can see he's walking on eggshells for part of that.
14: Yep.
0: Now, look, this is 1976, 2GB, so it's 50 years ago. Yeah. This is an interesting one because it's about a Friday the 13th promotion.
14: Yeah, and we don't have any other info with this tape, so we can only describe it as a teaser, unfortunately.
0: About Friday the 13th.
14: Yeah.
0: Because let's have a listen.
14: Okay.
17: Black Friday, the 13th. 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
0: What's interesting there is that was when 2GB had a brief time being a music station, but they were trying to latch onto the whole Friday the 13th thing because Halloween wasn't a thing then.
14: There you go.
0: You know what? That reminds me, how far away are we? We're probably a month away, are we, from Halloween?
14: A couple of months
0: dear
14: at
0: me.
14: Least.
0: Yeah. I think the stuff's going to be popping up in the shops very soon. Well, is it October 30 or is it?
14: 31st.
0: 31st, so it's a couple of months away. The stuff will be popping up in the shops.
14: Oh, the Christmas stuff will be there and, you know,
0: I think it might already be there. Yeah. And look, the radio legend Ian McRae from so many stations, but he was a legendary breakfast host on 2SM, Ian McRae. He was doing 12 to 6 weekends on 2GB. John Pearce followed me at 6. And what amazed me, he'd wander in just before 6, open his mic, talk with absolutely no preparation, because he could talk.
14: Yeah,
0: was and he knew how to handle callers, as we just heard there.
14: Yeah, exactly.
0: Wow.
14: Good job.
0: Let's take another break. So we've got a bit of 2SM coming up shortly. 26 past 10.
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0: Coming up to 10:30 here on this Wednesday night, we're doing a little bit of nostalgia. And look, this is one, Frank, you've pulled together some 2GB stuff because of the 100th anniversary.
14: That's right.
0: And again, a lot of it hasn't survived because 2GB moved stations a few times and premises.
14: Yeah.
0: Stuff gets chucked out.
14: Yeah, it's true for
0: it's
14: a lot of stations.
0: A lot of radio stations.
14: Yeah, I could tell you many stories.
0: So what have you pulled together here? Because there's a couple of familiar voices.
14: Yeah, we've got a couple of promos and jingles compiles here. Well, and this is the first one as part of the 2GB 100-year celebration. So this compile actually comes up with Andrew Moore and Kaylee Harris for the intro for a 2006 New Year's Eve broadcast. Of all things. Then we've got a rare track of one of 2GB's news themes before a voiceover was actually recorded, so it'll be interesting as well, and plenty more.
0: Okay, so you'll hear the great Kaylee Harris, the great Andrew Moore, a few others, so let's go.
14: Great stuff.
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26: And a very good afternoon to you and Happy New Year. Always an exciting time, New Year's Eve.
1: and I hope you'll spend it with us. You can let us know exactly what you're up to and how many people are about where you are tonight. As always, 131-873 is our number. We're with you right through until 8 o'clock. I'm Andrew Moore, and Kaylee Harris, Happy New Year to you.
3: Happy New Year to you too, Andrew. Isn't it fantastic?
4: G'day. Peter Philingos here. Let Chippy give you the tippy. It's Footy Tap Friday, so it's time to put your...

0: in as usual.
1: Oh, you got no idea what the traffic's like out there.
0: In the pub with the boys.
1: Oh, no way. I tell you, while I was sitting in the old jalopy, I had a good old chance to listen to Jimmy Hannon on 2GB. That guy's a riot.
2: Jimmy Hannon, 3 to 6 on 2GB.

0: what a lovely juxtaposition you have there, because you've got one of the most powerful and effective jingles, the Power Station, which was the beginning of this century when Alan Jones came and Ray Hadley and the station really had its latter golden age.
1: Yes.
0: But then you had that next one that sounded...
1: intro into sport like that every time.
0: Yeah, and Chippy with the Tippies was one of Ray's one that he used to love playing that when the late Chippy was part of the CCT because Chippy with the very funny.
1: He was terrific.
0: One.
1: Yeah.
0: Okay. Look, I just got a caller here from Martin who's talking about John Pearce. Hello, Martin.
2: Yeah, hello.
0: Yes, mate.
2: Yeah, I just thought you might be interested. I have personal experience with my wife and I.
0: Yes.
2: With John Pearce helping us in the late 70s and 80s.
0: What happened?
2: Well, we were struggling open-range poultry farmers and we were locked in a rather nasty fight with the then Egg Marketing Board.
0: Right.
2: And John Pearce on the radio, we had been getting a little bit of publicity, and he took up our course to some degree and mentioned us quite regularly on there. And became a personal customer to our farm almost every week. He would come in to buy our eggs.
0: Wow.
1: Fantastic.
0: Okay. So he helped you out with being a customer, but also helped you with... What about with the fight with the egg board? Did you get that sorted out?
2: Well, I didn't particularly, but I was part of it, yes. It went from 1972 to 88.
0: Wow.
2: And then eventually Nick Griner abolished them.
0: Right, okay.
2: So to that extent, with myself and with a fellow who was well-known at the time, Paul Galea.
0: Yes, of course.
2: So, you know, we had our chooks cleaned out and we went to jail and a whole lot of horrible things, harassment from egg inspectors and everything thrown at us from the council to the local coppers to the courts. But anyway, somehow or other we got through, and John Pearce was one of those who helped us considerably.
0: Wow.
1: Isn't that great?
0: Hey, that's fantastic, Martin. Yeah. Thank you so much for that memory, because he was John Pearce, I think it was, you talk about 70s, 80s, that was when he was working with 2GB, I think, doing the morning show.
1: Yeah, he was indeed.
0: And was taking up causes like that one, and that was the time that Talkback Radio was at its height.
1: Yeah.
0: The only way you could get any interactive comment, you could have your say, was on Talkback Radio. You could write letters to the papers, but that took a while.
1: Long before the internet and email and all that kind of thing. Yeah.
0: I mentioned 2SM, we won't do it right now because we'll save it for next week. It's revisiting a promotion they had where you could pay money and ring up and hear a song on the telephone.
1: Yeah, down the phone line.
0: And I don't know how long it lasted, but we'll wait till next week because I don't know how you were asking people to pay money to listen to a song.
1: That's right.
0: And you'd hear it through the little tinny speaker in your ear. Anyway.
1: Instead of going out and buying the single, you just heard it down the phone. Dial a record.
0: They must have got some customers.
1: It eventually became Dial a Hit in later years too.
0: Yep. Yeah. And John Pearce and I've Had the Last Word, of course, was the way he would end every show.
1: Yeah.
0: John Pearce and I've Had the Last Word.
1: Yep.
0: Frank, another fantastic Frank's treasure trove.
1: Love John.
0: Of course, people, make sure if you've got old tapes, get them restored. Look after them, and Frank does this, so if they want to contact you.
1: Yep, that's at the email, which is frankhuston2, that's I-U-S-T-O-N, and the numeral 2 at gmail.com.
0: Thank you very much for that. We'll do it again next week.
1: We will indeed, John.
0: Thank you. Wonderful memories at 23 minutes to 11.
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0: Just that power station jingle, I'm sure that's Mojo. Definitely sounds like Mojo, but I will confirm that. Thank you very much. People have been asking. 20 to 11.
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0: Each Wednesday we speak with Australia's leading entertainment reporter, Peter Ford. Pete, good evening once again.
11: Good evening to you, John.
0: You have obviously been very, very busy with the passing of Dolly Parton, and the more you read about her and the more you remind yourself of her, what an astonishing person, what an astonishing life.
11: Yeah, absolutely. You know, a life well lived is a good cliche, but gee, in this case, it just is quite remarkable when you look at everything. There are no marks, black marks on the report card. There's no scandal involved. It's just all positive, all success, all giving back, all being unique, all of those things. And so, yeah, I got my first call, I think it was about 4:45 this morning. And so that's a little bit earlier than I would normally be up. And it's one of those moments when you think, I can't be right. Are you sure? You know, it's not one of these hoax things that go around on Twitter. But of course, it did turn out to be right. And even though we knew she was having health issues, I don't think anybody considered it was a life and death situation. But, you know, just to see the coverage, it's been so extensive. And even in America, when it was still, you know, daytime, early afternoon, when the story broke, they actually did, back in the old days, what we used to call news flashes. Yeah. You know, they broke into normal programming to announce her death. And that rarely happens these days, you know, unless it's a story of enormous magnitude, not normally a celebrity death. But in this case, they did do it. And, yeah, the stories and the anecdotes and, you know, the stuff that she gave back to the world, it just seems to be an endless story.
0: Yeah, if you think back, say, 30 years before social media started to get going and the internet was relatively new and talkback radio was in its prime, and so when, say, for instance, the death of Diana, those stories, talkback radio drove the reaction day after day. And I imagine here, because you do get people saying, oh, there's so much stuff about Dolly Parton, because people are looking, they're searching, they're engaging with it because it's had that impact in everyone involved. These are algorithms sort of picking up how much interest there is and how much concern there is about the legacy she's left. And you just go and look at it. Even just one, the works in literacy, not to mention the songwriting, you think, well, that would be enough for one person. Then it keeps going. Issue after issue where she's getting involved and helping people and doing things and the songs that she wrote. And it's incredible.
11: Yeah, having said all that, it could actually be a story that dies out pretty quickly too, because there are no scandalous bits to bring up. You know, there's no questionable behaviour, there's no meltdowns, there's no going to rehab for anything. It's just hard work, you know, hard slog, doing the job, creating the things that she wanted to create, and probably the most important of those was her own persona. So, yeah, it's been a long day for me, to be honest, but, yeah. You know, it's something wonderful and energising about talking about somebody who is such a positive force and has been putting back so much. Yeah. And, you know, most big name celebrities do their bit, but she went well and truly beyond her
0: bit. And there'll be a couple of generations that'll go, oh, what's this about? So I start listening to her songs and blown away by them. So,
11: well, the songs are great. Yeah. You know, they're songs about real, their stories, you know, and that's probably what a song should be. And stories about people in the town where she grew up or whatever. Everything was an inspiration to her. The best part about it is she's written one song that is not due to come out until 2045.
0: Wow.
11: So I've got a bit of a wait. She put it into a time capsule and she agreed to do it, obviously, and it's hidden in this time capsule, which is on display at Dollywood. And it's she's furious, apparently, because she said it was a great song and I could have sold it. And, you know, ever the businesswoman. But so we have to wait until 2045.
0: 2045. Well, I'll be 140, but I'll give it a go. Now, look, let's move away from that. Such a wonderful, positive story. We've got this Kyle Sanderlands back in the news, this news about Jackie O, and there's going to be a showdown in court. What do you make of this one?
11: Well, I think you hit the nail on the head there. I think there is going to be a showdown in court. I can't see it not happening at this point in time. So far as I know, Kyle hasn't been subpoenaed to appear in the case. This, of course, is Jackie O's case taking on the radio network, and she says she wants a $82 million or thereabouts. So it's huge stakes. And of course the radio station, the radio network are going to play hard. You know, there's too much money involved to not. Personally, I hope she's up for the fight. I worry. If it was me, I think I would say, give me 20 and I'll go. But, you know, at this point in time, there's no sign of her wanting to settle at all. But why it became very interesting today is the story hit that she is claiming that she has PTSD, post-traumatic stress disorder, as a result of working with Kyle. Now, when I don't think I broke this story, however many months ago it was, and I was the first one to say, this is a lot more serious than you think. This is not theatre. She's saying her workplace is unsafe and she can't return. Now, that's today what we learned is that this is part of the case that she is going to present, that she has been so damaged by working with Kyle. Now, Kyle, of course, has got his podcast going. Great material for him. You know, it's not a criminal case, it's a civil case, so he's entitled to talk about it. And he indicated that he, in no uncertain terms, is devastated by this thought that he had caused this, and he indicates there's no sign, as far as he can remember, of this ever being the case. Maybe he was unaware. I don't know. But if you were ARN, the radio network, of course you're going to call him in, and he's basically saying the story isn't true as I remember it. So, of course, they're going to call him in. So I can't see it being avoided unless she settles, that he is going to be testifying against her. This is a little of what he said this morning.
12: Jackie's claimed that I've caused her to suffer PTSD, and I just fell apart this morning. So,
13: yeah,
12: crying in the shower like a big sook, but that is so against what the reality of what happened was. It's soul destroying. It really is. It's very upsetting to me.
0: All right, Pete, and as you say, it is going to be a showdown ahead. Speaking of people who are involved in showdowns, Dave Hughes, if you follow him on social media, he seems to be scrapping with people every hour.
11: Yeah, he is tweeting a lot or Xing a lot. I tend to think maybe less is more, but he's, you know, in for the fight, and they are coming at him left, right and centre. I mean, you know, for those who haven't caught up, Hughesy or Dave Hughes has over a period, probably it began 12 months ago, but it's kind of ramped up where he's become very political, very outspoken, very conservative leaning, even did a gig for the Liberal Party in Victoria last week. So they don't like that. His comedy world don't like that. They feel betrayed. So he's gone from being this kind of, you know, sort of larrikin character to now being portrayed as being a right-wing nut job. And so I don't know what it's going to impact his career, but in the conversations that have been taking place, that this conversation has taken place about landlords and how terrible and mean landlords are. You've even got a Greens senator who's been coming after him, who it turns out actually owns four flats himself as investment properties. Dave, I thought the most interesting, he had a great comeback. He said, yes, I own a block of flats in Melbourne and they are all rented out at below the market cost. One of them I rent to a single mother who's got two kids. It's a two-bedroom flat, and he rents it to her for $120 a week. Now, that has got to be at least a quarter of what the market rate would be. Another one he rents to a single dad who has one kid, and he rents that to him for $150 a week, still well below market cost. But, you know, rather than say, okay, that's very generous, nice, they still want to come after him and make him out to be this terrible landlord.
0: Yeah, and look, the point there is he did say that he owns these outright because if you can actually if you increase your losses, then you negatively gear, but he says it's not negatively geared at all. So just wanted to clarify that as well. I've been following it very closely, Pete. And the Hollies, now the Hollies, are they still around? They're still going, but they're not going to be going.
11: Well, yes and no. I mean, they were still going up until a couple of days ago. And it's kind of, there's a lot of stuff going on at the moment. So I think it kind of got lost in the wash. But, you know, what an extraordinary career that the Hollies had and were still going right up until a few weeks ago. But two of the oldest members of the group, two originals, have been in the group for 63 years. And they toured Australia pretty much every year, not playing big venues necessarily. They are playing the big clubs and the big pubs and smaller theatres, etc. But it's quite a music catalogue. You know, when you think about He Ain't Heavy, He's My Brother, it's probably the best known one. But anyway, one of them, older men, said, no, I've got ill health and I want to stop. So the other one said, look, in respect to that, I'm going to stop as well. So it does mean that the Hollies, as a touring group, are no longer out there on the road anymore.
0: Okay. All right, Pete, as always, very interesting. It's been a big day for you, and we'll talk to you again next week. Thank you.
11: Thanks a lot, John. See you then.
0: Yes, Peter Ford there with entertainment. Just in relation to Dolly Parton, Roz says, well, Roz says, I didn't know anything about Dolly's philanthropy or her literacy work till today. Look, it has been published, but not to the extent I think that it has been today. And then when you dig in and you see that, just the literacy program, and then some of the other programs she's got involved in, and then the businesswoman that she was, and then the way she handled interviews. And there's a famous one from 1977. She was on 60 Minutes. And Barbara Walters is asking her questions about her appearance and the fact she looked, why do you need to put the wigs on and look the way you do? And said, well, you know, you look, it could be said you look like a joke. And she said, well, you know, yeah, that's what I do. This is the business. I'm drawing it. I'm not stupid. I know what I'm doing. She's a very, very smart woman, very good business operator, and a brilliant songwriter. And I see some lists. I would think, because I see a lot of lists of her best songs, and you probably put Jolene up the top as her best ever song. And I actually really like Here You Come Again, but she didn't write that one. She wrote about 3,000 songs. And the truth, of course, is a lot of musicians know that if a song gets played a lot, it's the writer that does well. And so when they talked about I Will Always Love You and the Whitney Houston and how successful it was, of course she'd done the song herself, and she said, I'm not going to complain, because she wrote the song. And so that massive success meant a lot of revenue for her. 131873 is the number. Someone's saying here that the typewriter sound at the start of 9 to 5, she tapped and clicked her long acrylic fingernails together. That's right. So she was a remarkable performer. But Hannah, my producer here, Hannah out there, I'm just thinking, because Hannah's a big country music fan. Is Jolene her best song? Is that the one? A lot of lists. What do you think? Because not Jolene. Okay, interesting. Because I've seen a lot of the league tables of her best songs. So we might actually, Coat of Many Colours. There's a few of them. Fantastic ones. My Tennessee Mountain Home. Yeah, there've been a list of her top five or six. That one's always there, along with Jolene. and a few of these others. So it's My Tennessee Mountain. We might even play that. My Tennessee Mountain Home before the end of the night at 7 to 11. 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
0: 131873 is the number in the next hour. We'll give you tomorrow's headlines. There's a bit in the front pages, particularly just in relation to the immigration numbers and the makeup of the immigration intake in Australia. If you've been listening to us closely, and particularly with the news hour where we break all of this down, for instance, there's an uncapped number of UK backpackers come in. So anyone under 35 in the UK can get a three-year visa, uncapped, to come to Australia. It's part of an arrangement we have with the UK. And it's dated 3 or 4 years ago. It was set up in the wake of the pandemic to try and get more people coming here. And unlike some of those backpacker visas, there's no requirement to do some work in the regions. And the story emerged today that the UK had been concerned at reports that Australia was going to place a condition on those UK visas that they had to do some work in the regions during their 3 years. And they were not happy about it. And so government said, well, we're not going to do that. So that's a very, very big proportion of the number of people coming in, if we're talking about numbers. And it's emblematic of each of these individual groups of people coming in that make up the migration numbers. There's a, in this case, the UK government saying, well, this is an arrangement. It's uncapped. If you do what you're planning to do, then we will take action against Australians coming into the UK. Then you've got the New Zealand situation. You've got a whole range of others. And then you've got the housing industry. They want more people with skills for construction. You've got the regional areas that don't want the Pacific Island plan touched at all. They want backpackers going into regional areas. So there's all these interest groups saying, yeah, don't touch our part of the migration intake. And then, of course, the universities, which have been turned into these massive, massive rivers of revenue and gold going back over 20 years, they've been pushing against any attempt to rein in student visas. So there's a bit of that on the front page tomorrow because, from what I can understand, and we'll do a bit more on our news hour tomorrow night, government's now putting their final decision off because they're waiting to see what the final numbers are for the last financial year. That'll be coming out in a few weeks because they actually don't know. They don't know because there's so many of these visas that are uncapped. They don't know how many are coming in here and there and everywhere. And they finally see a number, and usually it's a number higher than they were expecting. So that's ahead of us. I'll tell you what is in tomorrow's front pages because they've obviously leaked a few things to one of the publications. We'll do a few other things as well in the next hour, including today's inflation numbers. We'll try and break down actually what those numbers mean in terms of what's gone up in price and how the ABS comes up with this inflation number. So I think, again, that bears a bit of scrutiny as well. We have the news coming up straight after this here on this Wednesday night.
1: 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Keep your home warm with Rinnai Heating from the Energy People, Fishwick.
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2: Good evening, I'm Jamel Wells. The chance of another interest rate rise is growing, even though inflation has eased slightly. Federal politics editor Michael Packey.
4: New figures show consumer prices rose 3.5% over the year to July. This is down on the June reading, but still above the Reserve Bank's target range. Housing, food and recreation were among the prices to increase. KPMG chief economist Brendan Rinn says the recent lift to pay rates is now being passed on to consumers.
23: The biggest cost driving those businesses is wages.
4: Treasurer Jim Chalmers says the reduction in inflation should be welcomed.
24: Now, we know Australians are under pressure, but more than acknowledging that, we're acting on that.
4: Analysts believe the Reserve Bank may have to consider an interest rate hike at its next board meeting to try and push inflation down further and faster. Michael Packey reporting.
2: The Prime Minister is confident jurisdictions will embrace his AI reforms despite some pushback. Developing a national artificial intelligence policy has been a key issue at a national cabinet meeting. Anthony Albanese wants data centres to generate their own renewable energy to reduce pressure on the grid. Queensland Premier David Crisafulli says his state will use a mix of energy sources.
25: We've got a really big point of difference, and that is that we own distribution, transmission, generation. Each state will have a point of difference. We believe that we can control our data sovereignty and enable that energy mix to bring those data centres on.
2: At least one Australian is missing after a flash flood on the Tibet-Nepal border. At least 22 people have died. Around 400 are missing. Back home, an inmate has been stabbed at Bathurst Jail in New South Wales. The man's been taken to hospital in a stable condition. Police and corrective services are investigating. Human remains have been found in the search for a 37-year-old Melbourne man missing since August 19. Police say Khaled Malas was shot after a dispute about a debt. A 56-year-old man has been charged with intentionally causing serious injury. Officers say they'll consider alternative charges. The WA government will appeal against a court ruling that awarded an Indigenous community $150 million. The federal court awarded compensation for cultural losses caused by Fortescue mining their land without permission. In finance, one Australian dollar buying 71.8 US cents.
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2: Broncos coach Michael Maguire says he had hoped to give Adam Reynolds every chance to finish the season. The skipper announced his immediate retirement on Monday with two games left. Maguire says it was time.
6: It got to the point where he said, look, Madge, I'm done. I don't pick a team until the Tuesday. He came out on Monday. So in my eyes, I was going to give every opportunity to try and get there. And that's what Reno and I spoke about. But it came to a point on Monday night where he just said, look, it's enough. I'm done.
2: West Coast's Harley Reid will miss the first two games of the 2027 AFL season after failing to overturn his ban at the tribunal. He's suspended for a dangerous tackle on Hawthorn's Jai Newcomb. Wallabies coach Les Kiss is expected to name Joseph Suaalii on the bench for Sunday's test with Argentina as the star centre returns from a hamstring injury.

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Good evening, everyone. Welcome along. Final hour of our show on this Wednesday night. I've got some very interesting front pages to share with you shortly. Tomorrow's headlines tonight, we'll be catching up with Phil. In fact, a few questions have been asked about, astonishingly, one of our news bulletins, which I want to take up with him a little bit later on. And also, with those inflation numbers today, so the ABS says this is how much prices have risen by, and they'll say there's this and there's that. I am intrigued because we know that the unemployment numbers, and a lot of you raised this, and I've had the interview done a couple of times with the ABS, it's a huge survey. So they do a massive survey each month of the community to come up with what the unemployment rate is. So it's not real-time figures. Someone loses their job, their little number goes up in an office in Canberra. With the ABS, it's a mix. Some of it is real-time information they get, say, from supermarkets and the likes, to what they're paying for certain products, and then you've got the baskets of goods. Energy costs, all of that gets fed into the mix, and even insurance. The numbers there, obviously insurance has gone up, but some of you will look at that and think, well, it's gone up a lot more for me. So we might dig into that with Joel Gibson a little bit later on in the program, and plenty more coming up. But right now, let's do this.

Now, front pages, first of all, the Courier Mail in Brisbane. They've got a giant poster, of course, with Adam Reynolds not playing that last game, but, of course, they are paying tribute to the skipper, having won the premiership last year. Giant Reno poster into

0: Tomorrow's Courier Mail. Their main story, though, says no more revolving door. It says repeat offenders and monsters forced to prove why they don't belong in jail. It says serial offenders and pedophiles will have to prove they deserve bail in a major overhaul of the judicial system. In new laws to deliver Premier David Crisafulli's breach bail go to jail crackdown to be introduced tomorrow. Alleged offenders who commit a serious crime while on bail for a serious offence or face a higher threshold to be freed on bail again. Under the plan, a court should refuse bail unless it has high confidence the offender will not commit another serious offence while on bail. Adults charged with a coercive control or child sex offence will also have to prove why they deserve bail. And I guess you hear that and you think, well, that's obvious. Child sex and coercive control is something that needs to be taken seriously. And the victims of those things would not be very happy to have that person free. So that's a very, very important threshold they've outlined there. They've got inflation gut punch. This is the news that suggests that maybe interest rates will be going up. We'll wait and see. And also the question of this huge AI revolution, this massive number of data centres being built everywhere. I touched on this in our news hour today. And there is now at the National Cabinet an agreement that they'll try to use renewables in them, but Queensland is saying, well, we're going to keep a fossil fuel coal and gas element in powering these data centres. And so it says Queensland data centres will not be have to be powered by renewables after Anthony Albanese acknowledged the state's unique energy system and backed down on environmental demands. So there's a lot of talk about that today, but we covered it in our news hour today quite extensively, because in the end, how they're powered is less concerning right now as to how many there are, where they're being built, and they're still coming up with regulations that should apply to these data centres. And from what I read, when they come up with the regulations, they won't be retrospective, and they're going up everywhere. So maybe we need to try and be a bit more cognizant of where they are, how they're going to be powered. And while you can talk about renewables and fossil fuels, there was, and this has been reported in the Financial Review, there were some Google people here last week who were lobbying governments in relation to data centres and saying, well, we can power them ourselves with small modular nuclear reactors. Now, the argument against modular nuclear reactors is they're still being developed. They're costly. Who's going to pay for them? And so if the companies are saying, well, we'll pay for it, well, at the very least, surely that's an argument to lift the ban on nuclear power. And then if the companies want to pay for them and set them up, we'll find out whether they work. So that's, I think, the more important story on that one. I haven't got the front page of the Telegraph in Sydney. They'll no doubt be featuring Dolly Parton and the interest rate rise, but they've also got this one from the Northern Beaches, and it is a terrible story. And I'll quote here from their story, the Telegraph: a teenage girl is suspected to have died after being choked during sex at a home on the Northern Beaches. There's a police investigation. There are warnings from experts about dangerous trends in inverted commas among young people. 16-year-old girl at a home in Nellanora Heights, a boy of the same age. Emergency services called at 5:45 p.m. Girl found unresponsive, taken to Royal North Shore Hospital. It's understood officers were told the pair had been engaged in a consensual act when the girl passed out. She may have had a seizure. Full autopsies to be carried out, and investigations are continuing. So that story there in the Telegraph tomorrow. The Sydney Morning Herald, lovely, lovely photo they have on their front page of Dolly Parton, photo from the 1960s. And it says, "We will always love you," and they've got many, one of the many, many beautiful, extensive tributes to her. Also, the ICAC inquiry. Now, this is the investigation which has been involving the brothers of Dominic Perrottet and the fugitive developer Jean Nassif. But the story here says former Liberal power broker Charles Perrottet's wife Anita was paid $254,000 plus in a 3-month period for being, quote, a sounding board and providing verbal advice to Jeremy Greenwood with no evidence of written work a corruption inquiry has heard. This is at the ICAC. She denied claims put to her. that she was in an impossible position because she was being asked to lie under oath and cover for her husband Charles, who's one of three party apparatchiks under investigation for receiving a $2 million bribe from the disgraced developer Jean Nassif. She's not been named as a person of interest. The commission's investigating whether she played a role in helping receive money from Nassif for her husband, but she has insisted that that payment of $254,666 was for strategic advice on issues to do with vaping and other issues, although there doesn't seem to be any written evidence of that, and so that evidence from her will continue tomorrow. They're also covering the ongoing story of this big developer, Battler. It says abandoned sites and missed deadlines, the broken dreams Battler left behind. It says in Box Hill, the Greenfield suburb on Sydney's northwestern urban fringe, the fingerprints of one of Western Sydney's most prolific developers are everywhere. Rows of identical townhouses and cemented driveways stand on streets which just a few years ago did not exist. A fenced-off street called Cosmos Way gives a hint of the astronomical ambitions never quite realised. A construction site where more homes were planned is abandoned and flooded. This company now with more than $3 billion in debts, and there's more on that on the front page of the Herald. Now, I mentioned the Australian newspaper because they've got some hints, and so I think what you can say fairly is the government's teasing out a few of the things they're planning to do with the migration system. Which, and in summary, the system's full of holes because there's a whole lot of visas and other passages into the country which are uncapped, and the government really hasn't got much of a handle on how many people are coming in. And we had the pandemic where immigration was stopped. People were demanding people come into the country post the pandemic. The Morrison government extended quite a few of these visas and started this huge flow of people coming back into the country. And then when the Labor government came in, they saw all of this happening and thought, okay, and they've done nothing about it. And they've had 4 years. In fact, they did a review. Some 3 years ago, Martin Parkinson put a review together showing and highlighting all of these holes. People like Abel Rizvi, who wrote his book Population Shock, have said this is all not working. There are too many people coming in, and there's there are no controls on what's happening. And in some instances, different parts of the department aren't aware of what the other part of the department's dealing with. So it is quite a mess. But each of the groups coming in has an advocate in the instance of student visas, the university sector, regional areas want the backpackers to still come in. So what they're saying here, they're close to finalising an immigration crackdown. They're saying, headlined on, with new restrictions on international students and their family members, a six-month limit on visitor visas, moves to stop students shifting courses, and a clamp on onshore visa applications. So they're detailing some of this. How that's going to work, because one of the big numbers coming into the country is backpackers from the UK, uncapped, and those backpackers are not required to do any work in regional areas. It was floated about a week ago the government were looking at doing something along those lines of adding that condition. The UK government, it kicked up, and the government said, no, we're not going to do that. So they're not going to be touched. So that's the front page of the Australian. There's a bit more in the Financial Review as well. But there's this one at 18 past 11 that I think is important. It says, the Bondi terrorist Sajid Akram's application for a gun licence took 10 times longer to be processed by New South Wales Police than the then average wait, with new evidence suggesting it may initially have been refused amid security concerns and then issued after he appealed. The 50-year-old gunman was shot dead by police during the massacre last December. He was issued the gun licence in July 2023. He applied to the Firearms Registry in June 2020. And the Australians investigated and found purported registry backlogs cited by New South Wales authorities for the three-year delay in vetting him were cleared more than 6 months before he was granted the licence. So they've said, well, it took this long because there's a huge backlog. The Australians had a look and said, well, that backlog was cleared 16 months before he was granted the licence, so why another 16 months? That's the question being asked as to whether there were concerns raised about him. That's why there was the delay, but then he was given the gun, again raising questions about security failures leading up to what happened last year. And they've also got story about the inflation, the rates pressure on the RBA. We'll see what comes of that. And in terms of the financial review, now, Phil Khoury's got this one, saying the Albanese government has cut Australia's annual refugee intake by a third, unwinding a series of increases made in recent years and contravening a policy pledge the Labor rank and file a decade ago. They'll reduce the current annual refugee quota next financial year from 20,000 to the long-run base figure of just under 14,000. It's not part of the immigration curbs currently being considered. It's been figured into budget projections, but again, and I, in fact, touched on this one briefly with Abel Rizvi the last time we spoke with him, and there's a major report on this being put together by one of the think tanks that I referenced also a week ago, which was saying, well, 20,000 is too high because we're not adequately integrating those people in society. They're coming from areas in the third world, and if it's cut to 14,000, we need to make sure those people are given all the tools they need to function in our society. And there's evidence that some people aren't, which doesn't help anyone. So they're going to reduce it from 20 to just under 14,000. That's just the start of what you're going to see, a lot of high-profile talk of cutting immigration numbers. So we'll be across that, and we'll do a fair bit on our news hour tomorrow night. 131873 is the number now, and I've got a note here. The 2026 Bush Champion, the National Bush Summit, Queensland Graziers Philip and Adele Hughes. They've been named the overall 2026 Bush Champions and from a record number of nominations across the country. And these are things we do need for people in rural Australia to be acknowledged. There's a couple of people there as a part of that overall picture of acknowledging the people who do it very tough in regional parts of Australia. That's some of what people will be talking about tomorrow. It's 22 past 11 right now.
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0: 24 and a half minutes past 11 is the time. I'll have to have the trigger warning in a moment because I've got some news that some of you might find a bit disturbing. But before we do that, Phil O'Neill is on air in about 40 minutes from now. Conspiracy Theory Thursday is what I have dubbed it. Good evening, mate.
15: Mate, would you believe it on this Conspiracy Theory Thursday, John, that yet to come after midnight, that the Earth is actually hollow and home to ancient beings accessible through the polar openings?
0: Will you have someone talk about that?
15: Well, no, I thought I'd bring you a conspiracy theory, and this one's, you know, getting some legs.
0: Well, this one might get a bit of legs because I know there's some people, maybe some, there's a fellow at The Australian might want to touch on this one, that our network has now got to the point where instead they're integrating, you know, you have integration of, so we've got one of our major sponsors reading the news. Have you heard it?
15: No.
0: One of our major sponsors is
15: reading the news.
0: Yeah, have a listen.
15: Okay.
16: Hello, I'm Jack Fenwick.
0: Now, can you hear that again?
16: Hello, I'm Jack Fenwick.
0: All right.
15: Okay.
0: Hello. Hello.
15: Yeah. Hello.
0: What does that remind you of?
15: Hello, Frank Walker.
0: I know.
15: Yes.
0: It's a bit mean, but can we play it to one more time? That's all I can think about.
16: Hello, I'm
0: well,
16: Jack.
0: It does, doesn't it?
15: It was
0: really?
15: Very hello.
0: It is, doesn't it?
15: Yeah, I know. Okay, would that be like Michael Buffer, where you can't, you know, every time you say, let's get ready to rumble, that you have to pay Michael Buffer? Do you think it's the same thing with, you know,
0: you
15: hello?
0: You don't have to pay him by saying that.
15: Yeah, didn't you not know that?
0: Let's get ready to rumble?
15: Yeah.
0: Well, he's patented it.
15: He's patented it. So therefore, I think if you, I mean, you know, we can probably say it. I hope not. I hope we're okay to say it, you know, willy-nilly. Otherwise, you may owe him $50 million from your program's budget. But yeah, that's the same thing with maybe Frank Walker has somehow
0: so doing the
15: patented the
0: patented.
15: You, the way you go, hello. Because, you know, Paris Hilton wanted to patent, that's hot.
0: No.
15: Yeah, she did.
0: Really?
15: And did you know that the devil horns thing that you do with your hands like that, you know, when you're holding up your fingers to...
0: That's been patented somewhere?
15: Yeah, Gene Simmons from Kiss.
0: So when you finish your show every day and you say, if you're not here tomorrow morning, you'll need a note, do you have to pay Ray for using that?
15: I've never used that. But I
0: I know you're saying that now because you know he could be listening.
15: I know what side my bread's buttered and it ain't on the John Stanley side, that's it.
0: So conspiracies tomorrow, some serious ones?
15: Some good ones. Also, we'll talk about the legend of Dolly Parton because, you know, that's been a big story. You know, how revered by everybody. Mm-hmm. I mean, everybody loved Dolly Parton. Dr. Carl's in. We've got a question from Paul. Is spontaneous combustion real?
0: What are you going to do? Are you going to spontaneously combust or something?
15: Well, I hope not, but there was a period there where I thought it may happen. I sat in the bath for a month, must know.
0: Well, actually, we did this earlier in the night.
15: Yeah.
0: Young Will Bottom paid $71 for a haircut. Now, you're not someone that can...
15: $71.
0: Everyone is sending a note saying it can't be right. $71 for a haircut.
15: But then again, where's equality come in when women's haircuts cost more than men? Mind you, how much would it cost to, you know, for you and I would go to a barber? They'd just laugh. They'd think it was a joke.
0: Or if we went to the one that Will went to, they'd sort of find something, pluck it, and then because he was telling, and then people are telling me you get your ears waxed.
15: Yeah,
0: you wax your ears so you get the hair. Have you done that?
15: Waxed my ears.
0: Ear wax. Like you know how you people wax their legs and get Brazilians
15: I've seen
0: and the like.
15: Yours,
0: you're waxing your ears instead of using the little trimmer thing. You get the hair taken.
15: I want people pay for that.
0: Yeah, apparently.
15: Wow. You know what? This is how we're not millionaires.
0: Yep.
15: Why don't we start the John and Phil ear waxing salon?
0: Yeah. All right.
15: It's after midnight.
0: All coming. Yeah. Apparently it's $100 for a woman for a blow, dry and cut. So $100. So
15: I'm
0: there
15: glad
0: you
15: finished that whole sentence. Thank you.
0: Okay. There. At 29 minutes past 11, replay the trigger warning just quickly. News out of the UK. Yeah, Harry and Meghan have arrived back in the UK. Archie and Lilibet, they flew into the country privately from California. They've landed in Birmingham shortly before midday. And you can expect that most of the media over there will be saying, why are they back? Why are we giving them so much attention as they devote hours and hours of coverage as to why you shouldn't be covering them and talking about them? So I'm sure you'll see more about that one tomorrow. They arrive back in the country. And the outlets, the Fleet Street is very happy. 11:30 now.
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0: 27 minutes to 12. One of our listeners costs him $22 to get a haircut in Orange. Fun fact, Frank Walker's not a real person. I think he is a real person. And a few people talking about the powering of the data centres and how it can be green, because right now they're there and they're not being powered with green energy. That is true. We have, of course, inflation numbers today, and I spoke earlier tonight with Joel Gibson. We do money saving each week with him. Joel, good evening.
26: G'day, John.
0: We've talked a fair bit, of course, this afternoon and this evening about the inflation and the fact that it's the cost of living's still going up, not perhaps by as much as it has been, but then within it, there are a whole lot of things that have gone up. So leaving aside what's going to happen with interest rates, I think the interesting thing is digging into these numbers and what does it tell us about what prices are rising? You've gone into that, haven't you?
26: Yes, I have. And, you know, the ABS, when they put this data out, they tell you which categories have gone up steepest, and it's housing up 5%, clothing up 5%, education up 5%, for example, financial services 3%, food 3%. But If you drill down and look a bit deeper at what's inside those categories and what's particularly driving that big increase in each of those categories, it tells you a bit more of an interesting story. Now, it won't surprise anyone to hear that the housing number is being driven by the cost of labour and materials for new builds, which is up 6% over the year. So we all know it costs a lot more to renovate or build a house or a building than it did a year ago. That's no surprise. But it's the clothing increase is being actually driven by an increase in silver and gold jewellery, for example, of 15% over the past year. And that is a function of the rising cost of gold and silver. And so those sort of, people who are investing in those asset classes might be doing well out of it, but they're also suffering because it's flowing through to the inflation data, which might be causing their interest rates to go up. And so with education as well. 5% increase in education over the past year. The biggest factor in that is a 7% increase in secondary school fees. So private school fees have had a big impact on education going up. And, of course, insurance is the big driver of financial services going up.
0: Because I look at this and you talk about building materials, labour, some of the things you've just described there, it doesn't sound to me like, based on what you've just described, there's a screaming argument for whacking up interest rates and making those things even more expensive.
26: No, I find it hard to see in this data an argument for another rate rise, but there are plenty of economists out there today saying that headline inflation came down to 3.5%. That looks like a good result. It's heading towards the 2 to 3% band. It was 3.8% last month. It was 4.6% back in March after we had those big spikes in the cost of fuel particularly. So that all is a good news story, but they were expecting 3.3% and only got to 3.5% this month. So the story is, I suppose, as is often the case when it comes to companies releasing their annual results or when it comes to inflation data coming out, it's not so much what the number is, it's what they expected it to be and whether it's higher or lower than the expectations. And it just has sort of underperformed expectations. So there's still a lot of people out there saying that the September RBA meeting is still very much a live chance of another rate hike. I think probably the majority would say it's going to be a hold, but there's still some saying it could be a hike.
0: And everyone can go in as you can now and look at these numbers and look at all the details of what makes up these numbers. And I know we've talked about before, say, the unemployment number. That is a straight survey. They do a huge survey every month. But some of these other numbers, it's a mix, isn't it? Some of them are real-time numbers they get, say, from the supermarkets and other places. Others might be, I don't know where they get the information on some of this, but it's critically important, isn't it?
26: Yeah, as I understand it, they're increasingly getting, digital data, so it's more and more reliable than it used to be. As you say, it's probably more reliable in some categories than others.
0: Yeah.
26: But, there are plenty of people who will tell you it costs 20% more to build a house than it did a year ago. This data would suggest it's more like 6% more. So sometimes when you see this data, you think it doesn't quite align with what you're hearing and seeing in the real world. I look at the insurance numbers, for example. The ABS says that insurance is up 4% in the past year. Well, I'd be hard-pressed to find a car or home insurance policy that's only gone up by 4% in the past year. So I can't really explain why that discrepancy is there, but those are the official numbers that they're getting from insurance companies.
0: I always find it interesting, and maybe down the track we should do something here on our program, because I've had them on a few times talk about the unemployment and how they come up with some of their other numbers. Maybe that's another one to do, because it does change, as you say, every year, becomes more digital. But they're the numbers we're stuck with, Joel, and we'll see what happens as we head toward maybe another interest rate rise. Who knows? The fact is everyone's doing it pretty tough, and all the things that you advise us to do, those little tips to save money, become more and more important every week.
26: Thanks, John.
0: There he is, Joel Gibson. Of course, you can have a look at his website, joelgibson.com.au. Just on those inflation numbers, the United States, their equivalent of the inflation number, that's just come out in the last hour or so. The US, their inflation number is 3.7%, and I'm looking at some of the analysis of that, and it reads, it's strikingly similar to what they're saying about Australia and the challenges that are being faced, and then you've got higher they call it gas prices, higher petrol prices, energy prices, how they're going to deal with that, how a lot of it hangs off what's happening in the Strait of Hormuz. And then, of course, we've got the $1 trillion debt. The US has 40 trillion dollars of debt that they're grappling with as well. So they're very, very big numbers. But economically, the US is teetering at the moment, that 3.7% inflation number just dropping in the last hour. And there is also another very important story that's just dropped in the US not long ago. This was a case that had been taken by some 29 states against Meta. And it was to do with claims by a lot of the states in the US that Meta, Facebook and their other Instagram and the others had designed Facebook and Instagram to addict children, had misled consumers about their safety, and then improperly collected personal data of kids who used the platforms. Now, this was going to go to trial, and some of the states were saying that they're going to be asking for a very large amount of money. We were talking about one of the states that was suggesting that they may even be claiming compensation. I'll give you one. California, Colorado, Kentucky, and New Jersey were seeking up to $1.4 trillion, trillion, from Meta in penalties. There were suggestions that they may actually get awarded something like $200 billion. Think of these numbers, huge numbers. But what has happened is that Meta has now settled. Now, when they settle, it means it doesn't go to court, and so the court doesn't then get to determine whether they've done the wrong thing, whether they've set these algorithms up, whether they've done and run their business in such a way that they are luring young people into doing these things and causing damage and causing harm. They denied wrongdoing, and they've paid close to $17 billion as part of the settlement. So I see some of this suggesting that does suggest that they were very worried about what might be coming around the corner. But when you look at the numbers and you look at the fact that this was going to be going into the court and that all of these claims are going to be tested, I would have thought that they're that big now that just under $17 billion US to settle the thing and stop the thing being determined in public hearings in court, they probably think that's good value. And always with these things, there's a test you can have. The market, their shares have gone up about 5%, close to 5% since this judgment. So market thinks the people investing in these businesses that don't really care about the impact on young kids. Happy days for them. And the share price is up. That's the way of the world. 18 and a bit minutes to 12 now.
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0: Quarter to 12 is the time right now. Of course, we lost Dolly Parton, and the day has been filled with tributes to Dolly Parton. And I've had a lot of messages from people who either were reminded of or for the first time saw the breadth of not just her musical skills and her songwriting, but also what a remarkable story she was coming from really Tennessee, almost hillbilly country. That's the way it was seen, and from very poor roots. And then she became a superstar, but she would wear the wigs and she'd have that look. And she did an interview, a famous interview, in 1977. So she was about 30 then. Just starting to emerge as a big star. She sat down for an interview, and Barbara Walters at that stage had a real, she used to ask what was seen as very tough questions, confronting questions. And so this is a little bit of that. You can find the whole thing on YouTube. It's quite illuminating because she does talk Dolly Parton, says, this is all, a lot of this stuff I've got here is fake, but I'm real inside. And you saw how clever she was and a very intelligent woman in the way she handled some pretty intrusive. And when you look back on it, actually, some of them were pretty rude questions in terms of whether people like Barbara Walters would look at her, for instance, this is how start what bit we're going to play here, would see her as a hillbilly. Have a listen.
10: Dolly, where I come from, would I have called you a hillbilly?
11: If you had of, it would have been something very natural, but I would have probably kicked your shins or something. No, actually.
10: But when I think of hillbillies, am I thinking of your kind of people?
11: I think you probably are. The people that grew up where I was were the ones that you would consider the little Abner people, Daisy May and that sort of thing. They took that kind of thing from people like us, but we were very proud people. People with a lot of class. It was country class, but it was a great deal of class. And most of my people were not that educated, but they are very, very intelligent. Good common sense, horse sense, we called it.
10: Dolly, did you look like this when you were a kid?
11: Not quite.
10: I mean, you didn't have the blonde wig. But when you went to school, when you were 11, 12, 13, was it this about you?
11: Well, you mean the full figure.
10: Yeah, that's what I meant.
11: Yeah, I thought that's what you meant. Well, actually, I've always been pretty well blessed. As a child, I grew up fast. Other members of my family, you know, have done the same.
10: My assistant asked me something, and I'm going to blame it on her because I wouldn't have had the nerve otherwise. Is it all you?
11: Well, I can't show you here right on television.
10: I'll take your word for it.
11: I get asked that question. I always answer that because people are in awe of the whole thing. You know, a lot of people say I have, a lot of people say I haven't. I always say that if I hadn't have had it on my own, I'm just the kind of person that would have had me some maid.
10: You don't have to look like this. You're very beautiful. You don't have to wear the blonde wigs. You don't have to wear the extreme clothes, right?
11: No, it's certainly a choice. I don't like to be like everybody else. I've often made this statement that I would never stoop so low as to be fashionable. That's the easiest thing in the world to do. So I just decided that I would do something that would at least get the attention. Once they got past the shock of the ridiculous way I looked and all that, then they would see there was a part of me to be appreciated. I'm very real where it counts, and that's inside, and as far as my outlook on life and the way I care about people and the way I care about myself and the things that I care about. But I just chose to do this, and it's show business is a money-making joke, and I just always like telling jokes. You know?
10: But do you ever feel that you're a joke, that people make fun of you?
11: Oh, I know they make fun of me. But actually, all these years, the people, you know, has thought the joke was on me, but it's actually been on the public. I know exactly what I'm doing, and I can change it at any time. Or I make more jokes about myself than anybody. Because I enjoy, I know, like I say, I am sure of myself as a person. I'm sure of my talent. And to me, and I'm sure of my love and for life and that sort of thing, I'm very content. I like the kind of person that I am. So I can afford to piddle around and doodiddle around with makeups and clothes and stuff because I am secure with myself.
10: Listen, tell me about this marriage of yours, this man whom nobody ever seems to see. We heard that he was here. We heard that he was in town, but none of us have seen him. Paul Dean, mm-hmm. You don't see him very much. You're on the road most of the time. You've said, I know that this marriage will always last. This man gives me everything I need. How do you know?
11: Well, I need freedom. The man gives me freedom.
10: So why get married?
11: Well, why not?
10: Why? I mean, if what you want most is freedom, why have a husband tucked away someplace to see 6 weeks a year?
11: But he has the same freedom. See, the thing of it is, you don't find a person that you can be happy with and that can accept you the way you are and can share the things and to plan for the future and to enjoy your home. We have our foundation. We have our roots. We have all the things that everybody's looking for, and that's happiness in a marriage. I've got better things to do than to sit around in my room thinking, oh, what's Carl doing tonight? I wonder if he's with somebody and this and that.
0: What a remarkable way she handled those questions. Some of them actually quite rude and intrusive, but she handled them very, very well. That was in 1977. We'll take a break. We're going to finish with some music, but we've just seen a remarkable tribute to Dolly Parton from the royal family in the UK. So the Northern Hemisphere is now paying tribute. So we're going to play that for you shortly as well. It's something quite special coming up after this.
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0: 6 minutes to 12 is the time. There's been so many tributes to Dolly Parton, but I did make the point that, of course, the Northern Hemisphere is now paying tribute. And this just popped up on social media. It is the social media channel of the royal family. And what you see is the beginning of a video, and it's the Beefeaters with their red outfits and the headdress, the black headdress, and it's the band, and they're in a V-shape, they're being conducted, and the message says, remembering the late, great Dolly, who brought joy, comfort and inspiration to so many, including the millions of children giving free books through the Imagination Library, we will always love you, and then have a listen.

There it is. That's the Royal Family's tribute to Dolly Parton with the band out the front of Buckingham Palace, and they're issuing their tribute to her. We will always love you. At now, 4 and a bit minutes to 12. I did notice on a couple of the websites, it does remind me, she was here in Australia in 2011. They've dug up something that was on Spicks and Specks where the Prime Minister was on, and he was talking about, because in 2011, there was an issue with Dolly Parton had two buses to get around the country, and there was an issue with the buses coming into the country. And I actually was like, pretty sure I went to a concert, and I think we might have even met her backstage, remarkable, you know, those pinch me moments. But The buses had to be brought in. There was an issue, and Anthony Albanese was the Transport Minister, so he stepped in and cleared the way for the buses to come in so the tour could go on. Apparently this was referenced on some episode of Spicks and Specks, and there was some banter about two buses. And you probably know where that is. So that's been dredged up. Please, I think, let's celebrate a fantastic life. And so this is this one here is My Tennessee Mountain Home to finish the night. Sitting

0: nice way to end the night. Thank you so much for your company. We've got Phil O'Neill coming in next. Have a great Thursday.
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3: Hello, I'm Jack Fenwick. The Prime Minister has reached a number of agreements with states and territories at a meeting of National Cabinet in Sydney. The jurisdictions have all signed a new firearms pact, which will restrict gun ownership to Australian citizens. The leaders also pledged to accelerate policies to end gender-based violence and invest over $100 million to guard against bird flu. Anthony Albanese says it was a productive meeting.
4: I want to thank all the Premiers and Chief Ministers for the constructive engagement, working through our national interest, whilst, of course, always having in mind their jurisdictions.
3: At least one Australian is among nearly 400 people missing after a flash flood and mudslide washed away villages along the Nepal-Tibet border. The flood hit early on Wednesday, just north of Nepal's capital of Kathmandu. At least 22 deaths have been confirmed. The opposition argues Australia Post should be given stronger powers to inspect parcels suspected of carrying illegal cigarettes. A coalition task force has released a report outlining strategies to clamp down on the thriving black market. It also recommends cutting the tobacco excise by 80% and tightening enforcement across state and federal authorities. Labor MP Patrick Gorman says the Productivity Commission should move on after revealing they weren't happy with being called East Coast clowns by the WA Premier. Roger Cook made the comments after the Commission's interim report described the current GST arrangements as a costly mistake. The Prime Minister has since confirmed there will be no changes to WA's share. Mr. Gorman says it's a passionate topic.
5: Everyone will choose their language in their own way, but one of the things I like about Australian politics is that sometimes we go really hard, we say exactly what we think, and then once we've had a disagreement, we've got an outcome, and in this case, a fantastic outcome, we move on. And that would be my advice to the Productivity Commission as well.
3: The first teenager sentenced under Victoria's new adult time for violent crime laws has avoided jail, despite holding a knife to a taxi driver's throat during an aggravated carjacking. The girl was instead handed an 18-month youth supervision order, with a judge pointing to her age, traumatic upbringing, and prospects of rehabilitation. A whale which became stranded in shallow water at a beach in Perth's southern suburbs has been sedated while specialists decide their next steps. Authorities have been at the beach since midday trying to rescue the animal. They've determined the humpback is suffering health issues and is not in a condition to be refloated. Officers will remain at the beach overnight. In finance, one Australian dollar is buying 71.7 US cents.
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3: The Wallabies are out to avenge their worst ever test loss when they face Argentina this weekend. Australia suffered a 67-27 loss in their last visit to South America. Fly half Ben Donaldson says the Pumas deserve respect.
7: If we get to a good start this week, it's just about, you know, how we can manage the game and put the foot on the throat and even finish the game off early. So they're a great side, and if you give them opportunity, they're pretty hard to stop.
3: Broncos coach Michael Maguire insists it was Adam Reynolds' decision to retire early, not his. New Essendon coach Mark McVay says the Bombers will pursue Toby Green if the Stars forward leaves GWS. Green is in Melbourne for meetings as he weighs up his future. An Aussie boxer, Nikita Zhu, has drawn with Ben Mahoney on the Gold Coast. That's the latest news and sport.
2: 2CC weather. Alexander Watson Insulation. Canberra's cold. Your house doesn't have to be.
8: Got an overnight low of 3, cloud clearing tomorrow, a top of 18 degrees. On Friday, partly cloudy and a top of 17. Saturday, a mostly sunny day, a top of 19 degrees. Sunday, more sun on the cards for Canberra, 20. Come on, come
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1: Good morning, how are you? So, Tony McManus is away this morning. For our listeners through Melbourne, through 3AW in Adelaide on 5AA and also 6PR in Perth, you can still use your numbers though. 133693 for 3AW and 133822 for 6PR. And everybody else, which is our usual listeners through 2GB in Sydney, 4BC in Brisbane, 2CC in Canberra, and our regional stations, you can call this number 131873. And I'm presuming, although that would be a probably silly thing to do, presume that they're actually going to come through on the one number. They may not. So try 131873, and unless you get somebody on the other end of the phone going, no, mate, this is a pizza parlour, then you may get through to us. That's going to have your company this morning, sitting in for Tony McManus on this Thursday morning. My name's Phil O'Neill. You can call me on those numbers or you can text me. 0460 873 873, and email overnights at 2gb.com. So here we are. Today is day 180. A nice round figure. Doesn't mean anything in the continuing ongoing conflict with Iran. 6 months into it, following the launch of Operation Epic Fury in late February, this has now shifted to an economic warfare. So come up with a catchy name. Go on, I dare you. Okay, what about Operation Economic Outcast? I'll remind you that these things that have been mentioned and named Operation Epic Fury and Operation Economic Outcast are named by adults. They're not named by kids, but actual adults coming up with this. So there is the Strait of Hormuz and maritime standoff. There's the shift to economic warfare. There's stalled negotiations. I mean, it's pretty much status quo, isn't it? It's the same old, but this time, apparently, the President of the United States of America, Donald J. Trump, says that Iran will be systemically destroyed.
2: Trump has issued a new warning to the Iranian regime about keeping the Strait of Hormuz safe. The president posted to Truth Social yesterday talking about this critical waterway and what he calls a zero mine policy, saying, "I've just been informed by the United States Navy that all mines have been removed and or detonated from within the international waters of the Strait of Hormuz. Iran has been notified that any ship or boat placing new mines will be immediately and systematically destroyed." He indicated that Space Force is watching every inch of the strait as well as Iran's nuclear site.
1: Okay. So, as well as economic outcasts, we've got

0: Space Force involved too. Right. I feel like anywhere, somewhere in a cave, there's some Thunderbirds just waiting for go. In the meantime, though, Donald Trump has also been picking a fight with Canada. The US-Canada tariff fight has escalated, so much so that we've had people calling people names.
1: No matter what President Trump sends our way, we'll have your backs. We will be there for you to protect your jobs and paychecks and stand up for Canada. The Prime Minister has my full support in this decision to walk away from a bad deal that would have hurt Canadian workers and undermined Canadian sovereignty.
0: So that's part of the Doug Ford, who's the Canadian Premier. For Ontario, I think, and other audio going around is him saying to Donald Trump, you can kiss my ass, and there's quite a bit of it. I've got a lot of real estate. To which Donald Trump replied, well, how about we rename Lake Ontario and call it Lake America?
2: Trump posted on Truth Social his administration is giving serious consideration to changing the name of Lake Ontario to Lake America. This comes as Trump is engaged in a bitter trade feud with Canadian leaders. Unsurprisingly, Canadians aren't happy about it.
3: I think it's a bit of a power struggle. Kind of a little man's ego complex.
4: I think building of animosity between two neighbors is something that is never a good result.
0: Yeah, you wait until he renames Toronto, Boise, Idaho. Fans around the world and celebrities have reacted to the very sad news of the death of country music sensation Dolly Parton.
5: From Paul McCartney to Hillary Clinton to Khloe Kardashian, the tributes for our bedazzled queen, Dolly Parton, are coming in. Her Steel Magnolias co-star, Sally Field, who had this to say. If there are truly angels on earth, then we have just lost one, Dolly Parton. There will never be another. As did singer Kacey Musgraves, who wrote this on social media. Quote, the world feels a lot less sparkly all of a sudden.
0: Yeah, we'll talk to music journalist from Noise11.com, Paul Cashmere, about some things you didn't know about Dolly Parton a bit later on. So as the US debt hits $40 trillion, who's going to have to pay for a bit of that? Well, the flow-on effect will hit us here in Australia, hitting everything from house prices to super returns. One expert saying there is nothing the Reserve Bank of Australia or the US Treasury can do about it. Well, that's a bit bleak, isn't it? Barnaby Joyce has attributed a brief boost to One Nation's polling popularity as the trust that supporters have in Paul Hanson. However, Albo still remains the leading and most preferred Prime Minister at this stage. There's going to be a new norm for petrol. Petrol prices could get up to around $2 per litre. Keep an eye out for that. I think they're actually around $2 per litre at the moment. We'll have a look at that more in later on this morning. Also, Anthony Albanese said that he had a very productive meeting. He reached a number of agreements with states and territories at a meeting of the National Cabinet in Sydney.
6: I want to thank all the premiers and chief ministers for the constructive engagement. Working through our national interest, whilst, of course, always having in mind their jurisdictions.
0: RBA rate hikes on the cards. Inflation continues to dog Jim Chalmers, but he ain't barking nor biting. He's argued the reduction is, in fact, a promising sign.
7: Inflation has come down again. It is very substantially below the forecast that we had at budget time just a few months ago. But we know that people are still under pressure, and we also know that inflation will bounce around as it returns into that target range in the coming months.
0: Oh, no. The Prime Minister who did the melons thing, do you remember that? Well, somebody's found a video of him on Spicks and Specs, and he was talking about Dolly Parton and how she had oversized tour buses. But unfortunately, he also made hand gestures whilst talking about Dolly Parton's big buses.
8: A music act that you liked.
6: One time was as Transport Minister, we got contacted by the promoters for Dolly Parton because Dolly Parton doesn't like flying. So she had two big buses.
9: I'm glad you said buses.
6: Buses.
9: They were
6: just
9: huge buses.
6: Yeah. Well, that was the problem. They were too wide and too long.
0: Oh, no.
6: So they didn't want to allow these buses into Australia through customs, and they were going to cancel the tour, and she'd sold like $30 million worth of tickets. And the bureaucrats were just, no, doesn't fit, comply with. And I was like, for goodness sake, can't you just get, you know, one of those vans in front with a sign, big bus coming. and so we got her in.
10: Imagine that, you're seeing the sign that says wide load ahead and you go, what could that be? Oh, Dolly Parton.
0: Oh dear, so there you go. I haven't seen the hand gestures, the gesticulations, as Aldo would say, gesticulations in Australia. But I didn't see that, so I don't know how bad it was. But nonetheless, that's the update on that. Do you want to give me a ring? Do you want to have a chat? We're here all night till 5:30. It'd be great to hear from you. 131-873. In fact, let's go to Perth. Hello, Beverly. How are you?
11: Yes, good. Yeah, I was going to give a name for President Trump's latest thing.
0: Please.
11: It's Operation Demented Bully.
0: Ooh, you're going to ask for a few texts coming your way. But you know what, though? I mean, if they're going to, you know, and again, I come up with the fact that these are adults, people like you and me, coming up with these names, economic, epic fury, economic outcast. I think what they want to do is they want to go to some heavy metal band song titles, to be honest. Dear. And, you know, they could go, okay, let's call this particular operation Feel the Steel. Do you know what I mean?
11: Oh, okay, yeah.
0: Operation Aftershock.
11: Actually, I'll tell you why I said demented. Someone pointed out the reason he keeps changing his mind is that he has forgotten what he has said or done earlier. So that's where dementia comes from, dementia.
0: Of course, and you see, the unfortunate thing in this day and age, Beverly, is that whatever you say, and this is the case with our Prime Minister, somebody somewhere is taping it, and that it will come back to bite you. You know, unless you make some kind of statement and you made it to Beta or possibly VHS, you'll be okay. Otherwise, maybe not so lucky.
11: Oh, okay. So, who are you referring to, me or President Trump?
0: I was actually referring to the Prime Minister, to be honest, in a clandestine kind of way. No, of course I wasn't saying anything horrible about you. How's Perth this morning? In fact, you've still got evening, haven't you?
11: Yeah, it's still dark. What time is it where you are about?
0: It is 17 minutes past midnight, and I'm glad we're not doing this fill-in for Tony McManus during daylight saving, because I had a great deal of trouble with that during the daylight saving period. I don't know if you remember last time.
11: Yeah, I'm just thinking of some musical tract we could apply, but I can't think of any at the moment.
0: No, that's all right. I've got another one here too. I got this from Hammer, the metal magazine, for another operation, and this is named after an album that I think Limp Bizkit had. They could have Operation Blood Red Head on Fire.
11: Oh, that's a good one.
0: I know. I mean, you go to the heavy metal song titles. If they haven't got a glossary of terms coming from that, then they're missing a great opportunity.
11: Oh, yeah. Can you think of some other ones?
0: I will come up with a million, but I tell you what, if I open the text on this, Beverly, you will find that there will be a veritable smorgasbord of heavy metal song titles that can fit any ongoing operation in the Middle East or anywhere else you feel like. Heavy metal. The heavier,
11: heavy
0: the metal, the better.
11: I've never listened to heavy metal, but I'll have to look up some more titles.
0: I'll send you an Anthrax CD.
11: Oh, have they got any good songs as well as
0: I don't know. I've got one in my cupboard here that I got for free.
11: Okay. I'll have to listen to one and see what it sounds like.
0: Get back to me. Beverly's Heavy Metal Review, live from Perth. I can't wait. There's new segment.
11: Oh, that will be different.
0: Bless you, Beverly. Have a good morning. 131-873 should get you through to us. Julia says, the queen of music, country music and entertainment, and most importantly, the queen of 100% sugar and nice. That's Dolly Parton, of course. She was really revered. When you hear and look at the outpouring of grief and the tributes that are coming out for Dolly Parton, it's absolutely unbelievable. So many people speaking out about that, including a lot of the fans in America as well. I'll get you more of that audio for you throughout the morning. I'm sure I've opened up a gateway here to the best epic fury names under heavy metal song titles. So I'll give you those off the text on 0460 873 873. Back with more of your calls after this. 20 past 12.
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20: 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A
0: couple of texts that have come through, including one from Ian who said, here's one for you, Phil, for the operation, for any ongoing military operation. Operation Nocturnal Cauldron. I like that. I don't know which album that came from, but I appreciate it. Morning, Glenn. How are you? A couple of other texts that have come through. And if you want to give me a ring, 131873. If you use that number, that should get through too. I'm filling in for Tony McManus. I won't give the time again. I realise that when I do that, half the country suddenly goes out of whack. It's like the movie with Michael Douglas. All of a sudden we have the China syndrome and nobody needs that. So I won't give you that. But anyway, phone number should work, 131873. And please give us a ring here too. It's a friendly environment here. It's a safe space. You can come on and say anything you want, within reason, of course, and have your say. And the last democracy outpost in town. Rob says on the text, hey Phil, Labor government decisions only see inflation continue, with prices and costs increasing as employees have to factor increased costs and wage increases. That one came in from Rob. And Theo, how are you? Here we go again, the passing of Dolly Parton, and now the Greek belief of the soul travels. Well, that's right. And I think if you go by that too, I think was it the Greek belief or the Hindu belief that we have seven visitations on Earth? And so the seventh one being the last one where you make the biggest impact because your previous lives, you've learned all of the mistakes. In that case, Dolly Parton was certainly on the seventh, I think, too. Thank you, Theo. Appreciate that. And 0460 873 873. Morning, Julia, as well. Appreciate that. I think John's got a poem. I'll get to him in just a moment. Arthur's on the line. How are you, mate?
21: Good morning, Phil and Francis. I'm good, thanks. How are you?
0: Very well. Nice to hear from you in West Footscray. How are you going with the car noise?
21: Well, guess what? I hit a pothole and it cost me $500 damage, and you're not entitled to put a claim in the government. I've heard on Jackie Falgate show that unless it's over 1,300 and it drags on and on, so...
0: That's it. I read in the paper, I think it was the Herald, that 98% of the claims due to the potholes are still not being processed.
21: Oh, they're all over the place. Yeah. Yes. I didn't know Tony McManus wasn't working tonight, but it's always a pleasure to talk to you.
0: Thank you. Neither did I till I got the text at about 3 o'clock. I went, okay, I guess I'm going to have to come on tonight and actually do some work for a change.
21: Sad that Dolly Parton died, and I heard earlier that she contributed to the vaccine for the COVID, and then something funny which I saw in the news, instead of seeing Jolene, part of a true story of the bank manager, and she changed the word singing vaccine like Jolene.
0: Did you know the story of the bank manager, incidentally?
21: Yes, that she sang that. The bank manager's name was Jolene, and she was flirting behind her back.
0: That's right.
21: With her husband.
0: Well, her husband kept going into the bank, apparently needing some help for the farm, and so Dolly got a bit suspicious, so she went to the bank to find out, and her husband went, oh, I'm just here, you know, trying to get some help for the farm. And then Dolly said, well, maybe you should go and ask some of the blokes out the front who've got hairier legs than she does. But it turns out that even after all of this jealousy that she had, she went back to the bank, and Jolene was still there several years later, and she was gloating the fact that Jolene had deteriorated somewhat over the years.
21: Yeah, the first song I ever heard back in the disco days as a teen was Burn Baby Burn. I got a great 12-inch single vinyl extended. It's a great song, and I just loved her. Sadly, we lost Bonnie Tyler, and now, you know, Dolly Parton as well, but she was a great artist. She came from a family of 12, didn't she?
0: Yeah.
21: She was quite a girl, and yeah, from a poor family, and she contributed to children's books every month.
0: That's right. I think when she was born, her family was so poor that when she was born, that her father couldn't afford to pay the doctor with cash. So I think he gave the doctor something like a bag of wheat or something, because he was a farmer. I mean, you know, and incredible. You know, impact that she's had, not just on music, but, you know, on all kinds of entertainment. And as you mentioned, you know, the philanthropy with the books too.
21: Yeah, her father didn't have much of an education, she mentioned. I always watch documentaries or the news on Dolly, and a big fan, and of course with Kenny Rogers, Island in the Strip. Now, the petrol prices, I just wondering why they're dragging on here in Melbourne. You're lucky to get them at $1.96, and some have risen over $2.
0: Yeah.
21: Over $2 a litre, mainly in 7-Elevens. They jump up and down. Once in a while, you get the metros putting them down after a certain time. And I'm just wondering if it's necessary, because I know for a fact there's plenty of petrol. And now I'm wondering how long this is going to drag on for with these sky-high fuel prices.
0: Well, that's it. The other thing is, if it's already there and the petrol's already been paid for, then why would you increase the price of something that's already there and already been paid for? And that's come up a few times. If the petrol's been paid for and it's there in the ground, in the tank, then surely you don't need to increase the price of that.
21: Yeah, well, unfortunately, there's certainly a lot of gouging going on. Do you mind telling me what prices are over up there in Sydney?
0: Around $2, and it's going to go, in the last couple of days, it's gone over $2, so around $2.03, depending on where you go.
21: Yeah, of course. That's unfortunate. That's not good at all.
0: I mentioned the Hoons, incidentally, because I see that any Victorian drivers with illegally loud exhaust can get up to $1,200. They're getting new Hoon cameras, getting the rego details of people too. So that's something that's going to be rolled out in Victoria. And I tell you, in Sydney, especially up where I live in Sydney, they really need this, because, you know, the hooning, the loud exhaust. And I'm, you know, I'm an older bloke like you. You know, Arthur, I'm 63. When I had a car, I may have been a bit reckless, but I never, ever sat at the traffic lights and hooned my engine and revved my engine to excessive levels. I never did that. I don't know, you know, where that started to come from. And every car, a hoon car now, has got an exhaust pipe like a tank's turret.
21: Well, I had a HQ Monaro, and it was pretty hot it up, and I didn't even have one parking ticket on it, and I never hooned around. I just had it for show, not hooning, you know, just being a car enthusiast like yourself. It's absolutely pointless and dangerous, and hopefully they catch these hoons, and if they cop it, they'll deserve what they got to keep everyone safe on the roads. So hopefully it works.
0: Good to talk to you. Thanks so much, Arthur. Have a good morning.
21: You too.
0: Cheers, mate. 131-873 is the number. On the text, 0460-873-873. A couple of texts have come through from George, who says, if you want some operations of military operation names, take two from the Damned. Operation Machine Gun Etiquette. And the other one, Operation Smash It Up. Funnily enough, George, you would mention the Damned because I got offered an interview with the Damned because they're about to tour Australia. So if you're a big fan, well, then maybe you can go along and check out the band. What about Operation New Rose? That's the peaceful version named after a Damned song. 29 to 1, back with more of your calls after this.
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0: 0460 873 873 is the text number, 131 873 if you want to ring. And filling in for Tony McManus, who's off tonight, so if you can use that number, 131 873, or through 3AW Melbourne, 133 693. Will still work, 6PR 133 822. And by the way, as for more information that I just got a moment ago from George, says tell me more about this upcoming Damned tour. I'll let you know more details about it. I know it's the 50th anniversary tour, and I'll get the actual dates for you as soon as I can find them as well, George, and I'll let you know. Hello, Gary, how are you? Gary says on the text, how's Tracy from Oatley going? She's good. We had a chat with her about a week or so ago. Her son Fletcher's coming over to help her fix the iPad because she's got problems with her iPad. She can't get her emails. I said to her, that's probably a blessing in disguise, but she may give us a call a bit later on. Hello there, Rob. How about Operation US Dollar or Operation Greenback? Perhaps a bit too obvious, to be honest. I think you've got to get some kind of clandestine subterfuge in there. Hello, Chris at Broadmeadows. Vic Government. Morning switch, gas, hot water system to electricity. Obviously, also the economy of words with Chris from Broadmeadows on that one too. And Paul, how are you? He says, now you've got a bigger show covering for Tony McManus, you'd have a bigger audience than you singing to your wife, Sam. I forgot all about that. Last night we were talking to somebody about, I can't remember how it came up, and they said, do you ever sing to your wife? And I went, no. Because one of the cats that wants to kill me would attack me if I tried that. But I said I was going to try and do it, and then I would tape it on my phone, and then I'll play it back tonight with my wife's reaction, not expecting me to sing to her. I couldn't imagine. What was I going to sing? Oh, it was Glenn from Penrith who said that. Have you ever sung to your wife? And I was going to slowly wake her up and go, why do birds... And then her reaction would have been interesting. But I didn't do that because Sam works for a country music radio station and I had to break her up with the news of Dolly Parton. So that's what happened there. Also, a couple more texts and then I'll get to your calls as well, your calls. Hello, Tiff at Northmead. I did get your email, by the way, too, and I appreciate that. Cherie says, Phil, I'm over conservative radio and TV dragging up every little thing that the Prime Minister has said in the past. Media people in glass houses. And also, she said, Operation Stupidity. So the problem is, though, and I know what you're saying there, Cherie, but the problem with the Prime Minister is that he just doesn't do himself any favours. And unfortunately, and maybe you're right, there is an agenda to try and catch the Prime Minister out. Having said that, again, he hasn't done himself any favours. And everything that you do has repercussions. If you do something, it's going to come back on you in terms of social media, video, you know, if you go on TV in this particular case and talked about Dolly Parton's large buses, well, if you've then got also, you know, the podcast going around where he's talking about the Prime Minister of Japan's melons, and then, you know, unfortunately the media is going to find that and put two and two together. Hey, Justin, how are you, mate?
3: Not too good, man.
0: What's up, buddy?
3: My auntie just died.
0: Oh, no, I'm sorry to hear that. What was her name?
3: Her name was Christine, but I've actually come up with a poem if I could read it to, if I could say it to you guys or to the out to the listeners.
0: Yeah, sure. Funny, because John's on the phone and has a poem for us too. Please, go ahead.
3: Okay, so her name was Christine, so I'm going to do an anagram. So K is for kind, R is for respectful, I is for interesting, S for simple, T is for terrific, E is for excellent, N is for neat.
0: Oh, that's very kind of you. I'm sorry to hear your news too, my friend. Hopefully your, you know, your day will get a bit better.
3: I lost my dad as well too.
0: Oh dear, you're not having a good run, are you?
3: No, and I've also lost my other auntie, my great auntie Grace, and I've lost two school friends and one teacher.
0: Oh dear. I'm sorry to hear that, my friend.
3: No, that's right. But changing subject, you're talking about names for the operation for the president.
0: Donald yeah, of course, Trump. Yeah. Well, any military operation anywhere in the world, it doesn't have to be exclusive to Donald Trump.
3: So how about Operation Enter Sandman?
0: Oh, fantastic. Yeah, Exit Light. Or is it Exit Night, Enter Light? Either, doesn't matter.
3: Yeah.
0: Fantastic. Yeah. You know, there's probably half a dozen Metallica song titles you can also add to that.
3: Yeah. Also, too, Operation Red Red Wine.
0: Why not? You know, take it to the extreme. Operation Karma Chameleon. I love it. Good on you, Justin. Oh, and also one that came here from Rob as well says Operation Exchange Rate of Fire. On the subject of poetry, how are you this morning, John, at Moorabbin?
4: I'm excellent. If I was any better, I'd be dangerous.
0: Well, I don't want to get in the way of your danger because I know that your lips are licensed to kill. Speaking of which, you going to read us a poem this morning?
4: Yeah, the heart of a mother.
0: The heart of the mother.
4: Yeah,
0: that sounds like, I tell you what, that sounds like a heavy metal song title that also could be used in an operation militarily. Operation the Heart of the Mother. Sending chills down my spine. Mm.
4: Well, a mother's love does not compare to anything this world has to offer. She has plenty of love to share, and against life, woe, she's a buffer. There is not one she does favour. Her love is tenderly poured out. Troubles come, she does not waver, and this we cannot do without. There is no thought for herself alone, and her ways are above reproach. A life of caring she has shown, and a person you can approach. Now has reached her 100th year, a marvel to all who meet her. She may not see too well or hear, is gracious to all who greet her. Her friendly nature is well known, such is the heart of a mother. Her fields of friendship she has sown, and one cannot help but love her. They rhyme, see, mother, lover.
0: I saw what you did there. What didn't, didn't escape us, that.
4: That's good.
0: That it?
4: So there you go.
0: No, I liked
4: Next time I call, I'd like to tell you about Behemoth and Leviathan, the dragon.
0: I'd like to hear that. Tomorrow morning, incidentally, in our Paranormal Friday show, we're going to speak to a gentleman who's going to talk about Vikings and how Vikings possibly could be from another planet. So, I mean, that's something to look forward to. If you ever need a hand, incidentally, rhyming a word, give me a call. If you're halfway through a poem and you think, oh, I don't know what rhymes with that, give me a ring because I'm quite good at that.
4: Yeah, I've got a rhyming dictionary, so I don't need that.
0: Well, no, well, I'm here. Forget that. Give me a word. I'll rhyme it for you. Give me any word.
4: Okay. Any word.
0: Yeah, I'm ready to go.
4: Supercalifragilisticexpialidocious.
0: No, that's not be ridiculous now. give me something. I'm ready to go. I want to prove.
4: Rainbow.
0: Oh, bloody hell. Okay. Pick the hardest word. Rainbow. Can you just give me, that's kind of like, I know that's one word, but it sounds like two words.
4: Yeah.
0: Okay, that's, you know, we can edit this bit out when it goes live to air.
4: Yeah.
0: Okay.
4: Yeah, well, I called my book John's Rainbow of Rhymes and Writings. That's
0: can you,
4: the first
0: give me
4: book.
0: Another one. Come on, John.
4: Rivers.
0: Shivers.
4: Rivers shivers?
0: Yeah.
4: I've never seen a river shiver, but there
0: it
4: you go.
0: It doesn't have to, actually. It does if you get in and it's cold enough. Okay, give me another one. Then. I'm ready to go. I'm warming up now. You kind of got me when
4: worm.
0: I... What?
4: Bookworm.
0: Have a turn. Turn. Bookworm turn. Spurn. Spurn. Burn.
4: I think I'll stick with the dictionary if that's all right.
0: Yeah, right. Thanks. Thanks for letting me down gently. Hello, Skipper John. How are you this morning?
5: Army Hardy. How are you?
0: I'm very well. Glad to talk to you.
5: Well, first of all, I'd like to say commemorations to the passing of Dolly because the world has lost a great entertainer.
0: That's exactly right. And you know what? Not just an entertainer, but a really nice person.
5: Absolutely. She was one of the best. I don't think there'll be anyone like her again.
0: Mm, that's right.
5: Anyway, the reason I rang,
0: a
5: little bit in left field here, I wanted to give you and your listeners a few tips on your motor car.
0: Please.
5: Because a lot of people, all they do is put petrol in their car, and they think that's the end of the story. But there's a little tip that I learned 30 years ago from an old mechanic, and it works beautifully. Every gas station you go to put petrol in has water in their tanks. Because when it rains, it soaks into the ground, and through condensation, it goes through into the tank with your fuel. Now, you pump that into your car. Some service stations have more water than others. And then your car pings a little bit and you wonder what's gone wrong. When you see a mechanic, the first thing he says to you, I've got to change your spark plugs.
0: Right.
5: It's a lot of rubbish. That's the easiest way out of it, but it doesn't rub with the spark plugs mostly, but that's just to make money. So to get out of that problem, all you have to do, before you fill up, put half a bottle of methylated spirits in your fuel tank. Now, methylated spirits, you might realize, is a fuel in itself.
0: So like Jack Daniels, but I wouldn't recommend drinking methylated spirits. But yeah, I'm hearing you.
5: Yeah, but when you're driving your car, the methylated spirits mixes with your fuel, and it takes the water out and burns it in the combustion chamber of the car.
0: Is that right?
5: So it stops all the pigging, and it also cleans some of your fuel lines as well. Just by a simple thing of half a bottle of methylated spirits. I've been using it for 30 years, and it's looked after my car really well.
0: Wow, that's a brilliant suggestion. Have you ever, did you ever get stranded out, you know, somewhere where there was no petrol stations and pour alcohol in a car? Does that actually work?
5: You know, I've never had that problem, but it could, but it wouldn't work too well.
0: No, but it would work. I mean, I don't know if it's true or not, but I'm led to believe that it'll start the car and it'll move you. I don't know how far you'll get. And I don't imagine it would do the engine much good.
5: No, but you'd have to put a few bottles in to get it going anyway.
0: Well,
5: it'd be a bit costly.
0: Yeah,
5: it'd be a bit costly.
0: Well, that's right. And you wouldn't want to take a gamble in case it doesn't work, you know, and then you've got to go, well, you know.
5: The other people that don't realise what happens, besides potholes, which you can't avoid sometimes, like that gentleman rang me for about his car.
0: Yeah.
5: A lot of people, when they go over speed bumps, which are everywhere, they hit them too hard. Instead of slowing down and going over them slowly, they hit them full.
0: Yeah, but sometimes you don't have a choice, though, do you? Because they just, you know, come out of nowhere.
5: Yeah, but the thing, what happens is, it throws your wheel alignment out.
0: Yes.
5: People don't realize it, but besides doing damage to your shock absorbers over a period of time, it puts your wheel alignment out, so you... Once that happens, you've got wear on one side of your tire, and you wear your tires out long before they should. But just because your wheel alignment is not straight, when your wheels are running on the road, they're wearing on one side instead of even. So people forget that they hit speed bumps too hard.
0: Yeah, no, that's I know that because I've done that too. I've had to have a wheel alignment when I was younger too. When I had a car when I was a young fella, I remember having to do a wheel alignment because hitting some potholes was an issue. Good to talk to you, John. Thank you so much. 131873 is our number. I'm Phil O'Neill, sitting in for Tony McManus. 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
0: Jackie says, how about Operation How's That? As in the Sherbet song, How's That? I like that. Operation Embezzlement, says Rob. And Operation Overseas Dial Tone. And Maureen says, Phil, you could have rhymed rainbow with elbow. Yeah, but I wasn't ready. I felt that he could have come at me, to be honest, with an easier word to do the rhyming for. Maybe I oversold the skills of being able to rhyme, but I thought I'd had it. You know, I thought I was going to impress him. Absolutely not in the least bit impressed. And Gary says, don't forget, you can't find a word that rhymes with orange. I think I did, though. I think there was a word, wasn't there, that rhymed with orange? And was it Solange? Solange? Or something like that. I think they disproved that. Same as they disproved that myth about the frogs in a pan of boiling water. Apparently the frog goes into the boiling water when it's cold and doesn't realise that the water's getting hotter. And you hear this all the time. People go, don't forget the old adage about the frog and the boiling water. And they, you know, use it to make a point in things that are completely out of context. Well, you can say to them, actually, that's been disproven now, because the frogs, once the water starts to get too hot, it just jumps out. So much for that. Terrible story, incidentally, coming out of the Nepal Tourism Board about this terrible avalanche, and they had flash floods going there as well. Hundreds of people, including an Australian tourist, reported missing after the avalanche of ice and rock triggered massive flash floods that swept through parts of Nepal on Wednesday, killed at least 95 people and widespread damage to villages and infrastructure. And apparently something like 384 of the tourists are still missing from the flash flood. And there are 291 foreign nationals from places like India, the United States, UK, South Africa and Malaysia that are missing in that ongoing story. Sydney Airport, speaking of ongoing stories, Sydney Airport probe into more incidents. So far, there have been 6 incidents at the Sydney Airport of near misses. The Australian Transport Safety Bureau is investigating 2 more aircraft incidents at the airport, taking that number of 6 since July 27. Isn't that amazing? That's something they're going to look into. And also, I've been talking about these smart glasses. If you're joining us from Melbourne, Adelaide and Perth, I've got a real issue, a real bee in my bonnet about people being able to film other people with smart glasses. Just further to that, the story was on the 7:30 report about the young lady who was being filmed with smart glasses. Here's a further update on that.
15: I'd missed my train, so I had 40 minutes to wait in the station, so I just found a bench, and then pretty much immediately a man approached me.
16: I just see you now, like find you attractive, so I wanted to say hello.
15: Oh, hi.
16: Yeah. I'm not looking for a girlfriend, don't worry.
15: In that moment, I didn't know I was being recorded. So it was purely just, I need to get out of the situation. And then a couple of days later, I was just scrolling through TikTok and I saw a video about a guy just telling his story about being filmed. I was looking up, picking up girls, Meta, Glasses, Waterloo, all of those into the TikTok search bar. And that's when I found his page and I knew it from his voice and his face. It was definitely him.
0: There's a big, big problem with that. And I hope that, you know, I know that a few places in Brisbane now, swimming pools and the like are actually stopping that so people can no longer film other people with the Meta glasses. And that was Beck Knight, who was 17 when she was approached by a man wearing Meta glasses and filmed without her consent at London's busy Waterloo station. And I still feel like there's not been a lot of focus on that particular story. They could probably talk about more, although 7:30 Report did do a story on that the other day. When Luke Boner pops in later on this morning, maybe we can have a chat to him about that. And also, on the subject of Dolly Parton, we were talking about Dolly Parton a moment ago, and we'll catch up with Paul Cashmere from the music site noise11.com to talk about Dolly Parton. But people who went to the musical of 9 to 5... weren't aware that Dolly Parton had passed away until this moment.
17: Before we begin tonight's performance of 9 to 5, we would like to take a moment to remember the remarkable Dolly Parton, who has sadly passed away today. 9 to 5 was originally written and produced by Dolly, whose extraordinary talent, creativity and spirit are woven into every part of this work.
0: If you were at that musical, I wonder how that experience would have been after that. I mean, you wouldn't immediately want to embrace the music of Dolly Parton because you'd be in shock, wouldn't you? I imagine you'd probably have to go away and come back and see it. 4 to 1, back with more of your calls after this.
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5: Deb from Busby says, hang on Phil, could forage rhyme with orange? It could if you didn't pronounce the orange properly. If you said orange, forage, it fits together like a hand in a sock.
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7: Hello, I'm Jack Fenwick. At least one Australian is missing after a deadly flash flood hit the Tibet-Nepal border. The flood and subsequent mudslide swept through the Himalayan border region on Wednesday morning, killing at least 95 people. Nepal's tourism board said at least 340 foreign nationals had been reported missing. The Prime Minister claims there's a consensus on his AI plan, but it remains unclear if all states and territories agree. Federal politics reporter Nelson Scott.
8: Anthony Albanese wants to force AI data centres to generate their own renewable energy to help take pressure off the electricity grid. Queensland and the Northern Territory have previously rejected the idea, arguing the facility should be able to run on coal and gas. But at a meeting of National Cabinet today, Mr. Albanese says he's confident all jurisdictions are now on board.
9: We'll work together to form Australia's artificial intelligence laws.
8: However, Queensland Premier David Crisafulli is less convinced, hinting his state may still rely on a variety of power sources.
10: And enable that energy mix to bring those data centres on.
8: The National Cabinet meeting also saw new agreements on gun laws, bird flu and domestic violence. Nelson Scott, Canberra.
7: Economists are warning inflation is still too high and the Reserve Bank may need to consider another interest rate increase. Latest data shows consumer prices grow 3.5%, which is a decrease on the June reading. But the result is still well above the RBA's target range. Treasurer Jim Chalmers argues the reduction is a promising sign.
11: Inflation has come down again. It is very substantially below the forecast that we had at budget time just a few months ago. But we know that people are still under pressure, and we also know that inflation will bounce around as it returns into that target range in the coming months.
7: The Albanese government will cut Australia's annual refugee intake by a third, returning the quota to its long-run base of 13,750 next financial year to help reduce net overseas migration. The decision unwinds recent increases and breaks a long-standing Labor Party platform pledge to progressively lift the humanitarian intake to 27,000 places a year. Meta, the parent company of Facebook and Instagram, has agreed to a $24 billion Australian dollar settlement over claims brought by 47 US states that its platforms harmed children. The deal, which is subject to court approval, requires Meta to introduce certain rules for teenage users, including daily limits and nighttime blocks. In finance, one Australian dollar is buying 71.7 US cents.
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7: At the AFL Tribunal, West Coast has failed to overturn Harley Reid's two-match ban for a dangerous tackle against Hawthorn's Jai Newcombe. Reid will miss the first two games of next season. NRL players continue to speak out against a rule change that will be trialled in the Storm v Broncos Thursday night footy clash. In the game, the team that concedes points will be given the choice of kicking off or receiving. Sharks prop Adin Fonua Blake says the change rewards the wrong team.
13: I'm not a fan of it, It's sort of rewarding the team for getting scored against. So that's a strange rule change, I feel. I feel like it just takes the reward for scoring a try away from the team that scored a try.
7: Aussie boxer Nikita Zhu's fight with Ben Mahoney has ended in a split decision draw, leaving his chances of fighting for a title in the near future unclear. That's the latest news and sport.
4: 2CC weather. Alexander Watson Insulation. Canberra's cold. Your house doesn't have to be.
14: Got an overnight low of 3, cloud clearing tomorrow, a top of 18 degrees. On Friday, partly cloudy and a top of 17. Saturday, a mostly sunny day, a top of 19 degrees. Sunday, more sun on the cards for Canberra, 20.
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2: Sitting in for Tony McManus, who's away. I don't know what happened to Tony. I just got the text from my boss earlier on yesterday afternoon saying, Phil, can you fill in for Tony? And I said, of course, I'd love to. So filling in for Tony on 3AW in Melbourne, also 5AA Adelaide, 6BR in Perth, and of course our regular listeners on 2GB in Sydney and also 2CC in Canberra and 5AA in Adelaide. 131873 is a regular number. You can use that too if you'd like to give us a call. Or if you want, you can use the other phone numbers that we'll get through as well. But 131873. Where's Siv gone? I saw him on the phone there a moment ago. Hello, Maggie. How are you? Phil, it's good to hear you back on the Mid-Dawn Show. Are you a pony? I don't know. Is that a euphemism? Oh, I see. It's the end of your Christian name. P and Oni. Sounds like the beginning of your surname, says Maggie. I would never be considered a pony. Maybe a Shetland at best. Also, hey, Phil, if you're so good at rhyming words, says Marion, what about find a word that rhymes with silver? Pilfer? Pilfer would rhyme with silver. Hudson with the H? Yes? Not necessarily so, no. Okay, right. What about word that rhymes with purple, says Marion? Merple? Hello, George. George wanted to go and see the Danby. Said he's looked it up. September 13 in Melbourne, nothing available. Oh, no, that's a shame. Some more operation names for military operations because they seem so ridiculous, even though it's adults that are coming up with them. Ron at Northlake said, what about Operation Underwhelming? I like that. Can you explain how interest rate hikes affect the economy? I can't, but I tell you who can. That would be Leith Van Onselen with the Treasury of Common Sense, and he's coming up this morning. And today, being a regular Thursday morning, it's Conspiracy Theory Thursday. We're going to talk about extremist adventures. That's coming up a little bit later on. And Dr. Carl Krusineski joins us on Thursday morning for the segment Ask Dr. Carl. I got a question from Paul who says, is spontaneous combustion real? Well, I thought about spontaneous combustion when I first heard about it. Freaked me out. I thought if you were paranoid enough and enough of a hypochondriac, you'd probably sit in the bath for a month. So that's Dr. Carl coming up. And also, we'll talk more about Dolly Parton with Paul Cashmere from noise11.com. 131873 is the phone number. Phil, tariff would rhyme with that. Well, I didn't think about that. That's a good one too. And David, how are you? Does this mean you're filling in for Tony? You will be owed a day off by your boss? Well remembered, David, for last time. But no, the last time I filled in for Tony, it came up on the two Mondays. And so my boss said, well, you filled in for Tony on two Mondays. You don't normally work on Mondays. So you can have 2 days off. And I managed to stretch 2 to 5 with what my wife would call girl math. Because if I take... I take the Friday off and I took the Monday off and I wasn't back to Tuesday. I can't remember quite how I did it. I was very impressed with myself by actually managing to somehow get 5 into 2. It's the kind of mathematics you run by Dr. Carl Krusineski.

0: And it immediately shoot me down.
1: They're coming to take me away, haha. They're coming to.
0: Morning, Siv. How are you?
2: Hey, Phil, they haven't taken me away yet, just
0: well,
2: so you know.
0: Well, no, but you did decide to have that as your intro music, so you only have yourself to blame.
2: Thank you. Appreciate that. Look, I was just going to say, people thought it was safe to be near their radios until I came on, and now what's happened is they're sleeping beside their dearest. They've rolled over, they almost kicked their dearest off the bed. And I've turned up. They don't know what to do for themselves.
0: No, you well, are a celebrity. No, as we know, when we did our outside broadcast for 2GB's 100th birthday.
2: You've seen it
0: happen. I did. I mentioned for the folks that didn't hear about it, Siv, regular caller, turns up.
2: Regular caller.
0: Yeah, I'm there. Clinton Maynard's there. The boss of the radio station's there. And I mentioned, look who's here. It's Siv. And automatically and immediately, everybody ran over wanting your autograph. You know, forget about the actual stars of the radio station. We just faded into insignificance.
2: Obscurity.
0: The obscurity. Well, you're standing there with your Tom Cruise shades on.
2: I did have that going on, yes.
0: Do you know what's funny?
2: Yes.
0: And going back to the fact that for the folks that don't know, that you're blind. And
2: I am,
0: blind since birth. So when I said to you, you look just like Tom Cruise, thinking you'd be impressed by that, I could have said anything, because you don't know what Tom Cruise looks like.
2: No, I don't. I know he's a Scientologist, and I was thinking, you're not calling me one of those, are you?
0: Well, I mean, if you didn't know... Well, no, but if you were blind, or even if you have great vision, how would you know what the appearance of a Scientologist would look like?
2: No, I wouldn't exactly know what the appearance of that would... I'd have to go with someone else's impression. But you see, that...
0: Well, I don't think anybody would have an impression unless they said Tom Cruise, in which case we're back where we started.
2: We're back to the beginning. But just these Meta glasses, going to something a bit serious for a minute.
0: Yeah, of course,
2: I'm
0: please.
2: I'm thinking about this, and I hear this, some of what you've heard. It's good for the vision impaired. As you know, I'm a thinking man. So why don't they do this, the Meta people, whatever? Okay, keep the features that are there for those who might have some sight issue, right, and take out the recording feature. Because if you, I mean, I don't know whether you got to see the gold phone that I use, but my phone has recording features on it. It's got a film thing there. I can. It's a video player and a video camera. I've also got a voice recorder. I have already got recording features. I don't need it in the glasses. I might need the only feature I would need in a pair of glasses is, you know, there's a post in front of you in about 30 centimeters.
0: Yeah, which would be very, very important and advantageous to you. Of course, absolutely.
2: But I don't need to be able to record, you know, some good-looking lady. I just don't need to do that. So what I would do if I were Meta, again, thinking man here, what I would do if I were Meta is, or if I were any of those manufacturers, if that's the feedback I'm getting, is I'd take out the recording feature and just keep the rest.
0: Yeah, well, that makes sense.
2: Well, that's what I would do, you know. It'd probably... But I don't know whether they would recoup the squillions they have to pay back now because they've agreed they're going to pay all that... they're going to pay, thanks to that trial that they were about to have.
0: Yeah.
2: They're going to pay and they're going to take out some features in there, some of their other platforms.
0: Yeah, I've got a story on that. I'll get to that in just a sec. But my issue again... Yeah, and thank you. And my issue again just goes back to the fact that, okay, and people said to me when I said I don't like the idea of smart glasses and they're available at Kmart, they sold out, bang, like that. So people have got them. People rang up and said, hang on a second, what have you got to hide, Phil? And I said, I've got nothing to hide. And other people said, well, hang on, everywhere you go now, you're being filmed as well. I get that. And also people said... And people said, you know, like, if you hold up a phone, you can film people. And I said, I understand that. But there's just something insidious in my way of thinking if somebody has got a pair of glasses. I mean, you can see a phone most of the time. If it's in someone's top pocket, okay, you can't see that. But it just seems to me that anybody that's got a pair of glasses that can film people.
2: It's too sort of sneaky.
0: It is sneaky, right? It is. And it's pervy. Yeah. And you've got maybe people filming kids. You've got, as an example of that woman who was in the UK, 17 years of age.
2: She had to get herself out of that situation. Yeah.
0: Exactly. And, you know, you don't realise you're being filmed. My other issue is that you could be having a private conversation with someone.
2: And they could record it
0: to what ends, I don't know. But it just feels like everything, it goes against everything that I think the privacy is supposed to.
2: I would just say for glasses like that, you take out the recording feature because it's already there everywhere else.
0: But then again, but then it's just a pair of sunglasses.
2: That's my point. It's my Ray Charles glasses that can talk.
0: Hmm.
2: And they can vibrate.
0: But it's great.
2: Those features.
0: We had a gentleman that rang up, and I think his name was Bill, and he took me to task. He said, well, you don't understand. You haven't done your research on this, Phil, because people who are blind need these glasses. And I said, yeah, that's another perspective. He said, not everybody is using this for pervy reasons. And I said, absolutely.
2: Well, I would agree with that.
0: Yeah, yes. 100% right.
2: But there are people who are. Mm. And my point is, you have to look at ways to prevent people using it for that reason and keep the features that are going to be there helpful for others.
0: Mm.
2: Or is it a case where the features that are meant to be helpful for others can be misused like everything else in this digital world?
0: Well, that's right.
2: Is that where we are?
0: We are there.
2: I don't know. I'm just trying to...
0: No, but you're right. We are there.
2: I'm just trying to nut this out.
0: Here's the thing. And I'm going to talk to somebody about this a little bit later on this morning about the whole AI technology thing. I've got a guy from the RMIT University. The thing is now, if you see a photo of anything on social media, no one's going to believe it's real. Because AI's come
2: dating on the internet now for that reason.
0: Yeah, but things have come that far.
2: With the AI, you can get somebody else's photo, you can do some voice cloning and voice stuff, and you can, put it all together.
0: Make it real.
2: Make your AI generated, make it look real.
0: Mm.
2: And then, as I saw on, Current Affair last night, I think it was, some poor guy got absolutely scammed out of his money because he thought the lady he was talking to was real, but it was actually AI generated.
0: Well, that's it.
2: If I'm looking for a future Mrs. Siv, which I am, I would rather go on the prowl the old fashioned way.
0: On the prowl? But you know what, though? We've got a dating competition coming up very soon, a dating program called Date with Siv. We'll get back to that next week when I've worked out the health and safety regulations. That's right. But
2: I'm sure you'll get takers.
0: The thing is that if you go to the future where people will look back at 2026 and they'll see a photo, they will believe that sacrosanct. They'll believe that. They'll take that as a great example of something that happened in 2026. It doesn't. It could be just a fake photo. You know, everything now, history can rewrite itself as it happens. And, 100 years in the future, like now when we look back at old photos, we know that they happened because there wasn't an AI. In the future, nothing like that will exist.
2: How are you going to be able to verify? How are you going to know whether that was AI generated, and how are you going to know? So I think, yes, and look, there are benefits to AI, no doubt about. It makes people's working life a hell of a lot. Like if you can, instead of taking, an hour and a half to write a complex report or complex document, it takes you 15 minutes or less. That's no bad thing. But if all these other things can happen, you've kind of got to weigh up your benefits and your risks.
0: Well, this is why we're here. We're here because we're lazy. That's why. That's how AI's managed to usurp humanity. Because it's seen. By the way, Michael the Footy Tipper says there's a photo of Siv on Phil's Instagram page, which there is, and he said you look like Tom Cruise from Risky Business. But for you, I could say, gee, you look like Tom Cruise in Born on the 4th of July, or you look like Tom Cruise in Rain Man. It makes no difference.
2: I don't know what I'd like to know what the guy out of Saving Private Ryan looks like.
0: What comparison do you want?
2: I'm the guy out of I'm the guy out of Saving Private Ryan or Saving Ryan's Privates.
0: Yeah, there you go. That's it. Right. Okay. I mean, I could say, you know, you look like Matt Damon. It would just make no difference to you. Have a good night, Sue.
2: I wouldn't care.
0: Bye.
2: See ya.
0: And also on the text there too, Wayne came through and said, Siv is a legend and a smooth operator. Well, maybe we can play smooth operator as his intro music when we start the Siv dating game. Okay, 131-873 if you want to give us a call, filling in for Tony McManus on Tony's usual stations. Alison, hang on, I'll get you in a sec. And Wendy's on the phone. And a lot of people wanting to know more about Dolly Parton. We'll get to Paul Cashmere from Noise 11 to talk about that in a moment too.
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0: Calling in for Tony McManus this morning on 3AW Melbourne, 5AA Adelaide, 6PR Perth. In case you're thinking, hang on, that's not Tony. What's happened? They've dumbed the show down? Well, that's absolutely right, yeah. Rob says, with the operation names, talking about military operations and how ridiculous the names are, what about Operation Fiscal Touchdown or Operation Yes Master? And Maggie says, and I don't understand the context, but shivering quivers, perhaps an anxious archer. I feels like that's something I should do before I start talking, like, you know, the sort of red leather, yellow leather kind of thing. Warm up the tongue. Also, by the way, Dr. John says smart glasses are not really that smart. They just record. Maybe, you know, they should give you a view to amplify your intelligence and switch on the ethical lens option. Thing is with Dr. John, with this particular thing, is if you... And you've come to Conspiracy Theory Thursday, so we combined that. Why would you call it a smartphone when essentially what it does is completely the opposite? It dumbs us down. takes away what little intelligence we've got left, straight out of 1984, George Orwell, right? So rather than people getting smarter, when they get a smartphone, they get dumber. Dumb the population down, easy to make them controlled. Okay? Maybe, and that just came to me just then, that's because it is Conspiracy Theory Thursday, maybe that's why they called it a smartphone. Because we'll go, oh, I need that because it'll make me smarter, when in fact it's completely the opposite. Ha, we got sucked in there. Julia said, maybe a good start would be allowing people with visual impairments to buy these type of glasses on a prescription basis. Maybe like SIM card buyers, which could legally be required to provide proof of ID. That's recorded in a database. Maybe these glasses should have a serial number if they don't already. See, she says, and I agree with this, it's fine for everyone to be outraged until it's one of their family or their friends who ends up on a smart glass recording made by a pervert or a deviant or whatever. And I absolutely agree with you, Julia. We can't allow this technology loose because there's bad people out there. You know, a younger generation would completely disagree with me, but maybe it's an age thing too. Maybe as you get older, you get a little bit more suspicious too. Mark says, as we remember Dolly Parton, earlier this year I saw on my socials an artist called Bellas, or Bells if you like, and her journey led to the recording of a song with Dolly Parton called Son of Jolene, a sequel to Jolene. Could you play a bit of it? If I can find it, Mark, I certainly will. And Jackie, brilliant Jackie, Operation First Cut is the deepest. So you could bring in any 1980s bad song and, you know, or Operation Slice of Heaven. And you could add it to Operation and immediately you've got yourself a military operation there. Hey, Phil, this is from Wayne. Seeing as Siv wants to have a dating show, maybe you could organise for Siv to have a date with Wendy. I don't know. Wendy? Wendy?
11: Yes, hello. Is that me?
0: Yeah, how are you?
11: You're not too bad, thanks, Bill. How are you?
0: I'm very well. Now, we have two Wendys, and that's terrific, because the other Wendy, incidentally, would immediately argue with me if I said we're going to get, you know, a date with Wendy. Would you be interested in dating Siv?
11: No, okay. Not at the moment, thank you. No, okay. I've got too much going on with my daughter's stuff and whatever, so yeah.
0: Yeah, no, I've got to throw it out there. I mean, I don't want you to hang up and go, well, he said there was a date with a Wendy and I'm a Wendy and, you know, what's wrong with me? I just want to make sure that you're not feeling bad about that.
11: No, you could try the other Wendy.
0: No, don't worry. When the other Wendy gets on, we'll know all about that. Don't you worry about that.
11: Because I believe that the other Wendy lives up north in the beautiful northern part of Queensland, because I know a relative of mine went to Cairns one time and they came back and they said, oh, no, that's God's own country.
0: Mm.
11: I've never been to Cairns, yeah.
0: I'm not going to replay the great moment that Wendy had, no, but did you hear it when...
11: Yes, I did hear that.
0: Well, Wendy was giving us a description of something on the radio, which we never repeat, but I think it's one of the great moments of radio. And I don't know if I told you, but when I did the 100th birthday celebration thing with Clinton Maynard on 2GB, and they said, the big man's going to be there. He's got some audio from his show he wants to play. Phil, do you have... This was Clinton's producers. Phil, do you have any audio from your show you'd like to play? And just a part of me thought, imagine if I just gave them that bit of Wendy describing what she described.
11: Oh, yeah.
0: I'd never be on the radio again. It's one of the great moments. We should have a podcast where, I think I mentioned this before, where all the things that, you know, people have said that get us into trouble, we have that sort of the X-rated, you know, adults-only version of the show.
11: Yeah, but the thing is, I mean, yeah, Wendy from up north, she's just being, you know, just being herself and natural and authentic, so, you know.
0: Absolutely. Nothing wrong with that. That's exactly right. And that's what they said. They said, why didn't you dump her? I said, because you couldn't, because Wendy didn't think she was being rude when she said what she said about the Brazilian wax.
11: And I think in the past she's actually said that she'd done nursing or something.
0: Yeah.
11: And I've actually worked with hospitals as well. And what happens is when you're working with people like, I'm not a nursing or doctor or myself or anything like that, but when you work with medical people like that, look, they think nothing. I remember sharing, like I worked for ACAT, the Aged Care Assistance Thing, one time, you know what I mean, one of the hospitals here in Brisbane.
0: Mm.
11: And when we'd sit, like, have our morning tea time or whatever, it, often the nurses would always revert back to stuff that you'd sort of think, oh, no, I don't want to hear this. You know what I mean? Because it's just like, it's like shop talk to them.
0: No, of course, of course. And, you know, my wife sometimes, she says, oh, I don't want to go and see the doctor because I'm embarrassed. And I said, you know, look, trust me, there is nothing that doctor hasn't already seen. You know,
11: exactly. Yeah.
0: I mean,
11: yeah.
0: Whatever your body part you're afraid of is just another page in the Lancet.
11: That's it. Yeah. Yeah. Well, I just wanted to pass on my condolences for Dolly Parton's passing for her, her family. But I did want to say I Googled this afternoon to see when we actually went to see her, and it looked like we'd been to her final tour that she came to Australia and to Brisbane. We went to the Brisbane Entertainment Centre, and what happened was I've been to a lot of concerts in my life, and I'm originally from Adelaide too. So I'm really a musician and everything, and I think I've told you in the past too, that I love the songs, like the Harvest Moon song that you played.
0: Neil Young, that's right, yeah.
11: I just love that song. Yeah, it's just some of the songs that you've played, you know, it was fantastic. But so I went to this concert for Dolly Parton, it was February 2014, and what happened was we were just amazed how many buses were coming in. You've never seen anything like it. And when we asked some of the people, where were they coming from? You know, the people who were getting off the bus. Well, where are you guys from? Oh, Northern New South Wales, Townsville. They were busing people in like you've never seen anything like it. Yeah. I'm not kidding. And I don't know if you know Brisbane, the Boondo Entertainment Centre.
0: Yeah, yeah.
11: Yeah, and like we've got, look, my husband and I took our daughter when she was quite young, when Andrea Bocelli was here back then. It was like 2002 or something like that. And anyway, so we, you know, were running to get to the concert, and we parked whoop-whoop in the entertainment centre car park. So we got lost trying to find the car at about midnight, and luckily a parking attendant helped us find the car. So when we went to Dolly Parton, we went there really early at 5 o'clock or whatever, had dinner there at the entertainment centre so we could find our car afterwards. But I'm not joking. The concert was fantastic. And she had buses where she had a big bus sort of set up where all her marketing stuff was being sold, and I actually bought stuff for my sister who I lost 4 years ago from breast cancer in Adelaide. And I sent her a beautiful t-shirt, Dolly Parton t-shirt, and just, like, she had the sort of stuff she was selling. It was just typical cowgirl type stuff, Dolly Parton type stuff, like pink leather jackets with a
0: star. Oh, yeah, of course,
11: And silver boots, and you know what I mean? It was just amazing. I was just like, I couldn't believe it. It was just the most absolutely fantastic concert. I loved it.
0: I will.
11: I did it now. I look back now and I think I'm so glad I did that.
0: Oh, absolutely.
11: You know the phrase from Dead Poets Society, seize the moment.
0: Yeah, that's it. Carpe diem.
11: I sort of went, no, what the heck? She's here. I love her. And that's what we did. We went, and I'm so glad we did it.
0: I should play a Dolly Parton song, but as you mentioned, you know, whenever we have our music segment, I take a great deal of pride in finding a song I hope everybody likes. And I've got one later on this morning that I hope that you'll like. So let me know what you think when I play it later.
11: Well, Phil, there is one that is absolutely stunning. I don't know if you know the one of Coat of Many Colours.
0: Yes, I've heard that. Yesterday it was one of the songs that got played quite a few times, and that is a lovely one.
11: Yeah, but you've got to read the lyrics because it's so deep and meaningful. And the thing is, my little 13-year-old grandson, he's currently at high school, he's doing sewing, and he's very, very creative. And he absolutely loves sewing. And I said to him, guess what? You might be a top international designer because a lot of males turn out to be designing.
0: Yeah.
11: But he's absolutely hooked on sewing. And guess what? That's what that song's about. Her mum's actually putting the rags together.
0: Isn't that lovely?
11: But yeah, so you've got to read the lyrics because they're so deep and meaningful. It really is beautiful.
0: I will do that when I get home, Wendy. Lovely to talk to you again. Yeah.
11: Same here. Have a good morning.
0: Thank you, Wendy. Love that. Wendy mentioned Boondall too, by the way, but when I lived in Brisbane, my favourite concert venue in Brisbane was the Entertainment Centre, or Festival Hall, actually. It was never called Entertainment Centre, Festival Hall, up near the Pancake Parlour. And I saw Joe Jackson on his Body and Soul tour, 1984. I saw REM on their Green tour. It was a great venue. All right, 26 to 2, back with more of your calls after this. Oh, and forget the time call I just said, because in some places that's different. Oh, got me again.
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0: Filling in for Tony McManus on 3AW in Melbourne, 5AA Adelaide, 6PR Perth, and business as usual for everybody else. On the text, Tony, I've got your smart glasses update you sent me. Let me have a good look at that. Gillian says, I'm obviously a full moon tonight, Phil. The tides are up. Or to quote that great philosopher Blondie, the tide is high. But it's not a full moon, is it? Not, I don't know why I'm bothering looking over my window, over my shoulder at the window. You can't see a damn thing out here. But I don't think it is. But anyway, also, Keith says, I'm sorry, I'm a bit late this morning. Only caught the end of Siv's segment. My only thought is, if Siv's looking for a date, he could use Nicholas as his wingman. Nah, it's not going to work, Keith, because you know what Nicholas is like. With all due respect to Nicholas, he'd white-hand you straight away. He'd cut your grass and several other, you know, expressions to do with doing the wrong thing by your mate. Last and worst person a blind man needs is Nicholas to be his wingman, because he would just be going, nah, she's not interested, while he's quickly scribbling down phone numbers. He'll probably ring me up and deny that, but in fact, he won't ring me and deny that because he'll know it's true. Hey, hello, how are you, Julia? I hope that you can find that song, and maybe the listeners could ring in with lesser-known songs to do with Dolly Gems. I like that. That'd be good. Phil says, Maggie, you're not dumbing us down. In fact, the opposite. On the other hand, I do feel for the future of our young ones, even the very bright in this respect. Yeah, I'm glad we got to grow up when we grew up. I still say the best decade for me was the 90s. Musically, for singles, best decade for albums was the 90s. Got a great song for your music news this morning as well. And also, on the subject of which, Siv looking for a date maybe with Wendy. Did you just hear your name called out and you didn't know why?
20: Are you talking to me?
0: Only if your name's Wendy.
20: Yeah, my name's Wendy. Who the hell would want to date me? I'm 97 years old.
0: Siv.
20: I'm 97.
0: Doesn't matter.
20: Did you know that?
0: Yeah, of course I know that. You went to university when you were 79 and got your degree. Wendy, there's nothing about you I don't know.
20: Okay. Oh, there's a lot you don't know about.
0: Well, maybe there's the saucy side of you could come out, the minx side of you, and maybe Siv could tell me all about it if you go out on a date.
20: No way.
0: All right.
20: It's not going to happen, ever. No.
0: What? I mean, but, you know, the world is deprived of you.
20: I didn't know you were that hard up.
0: No, not me, it's Siv. Are you kidding me? Hard up? You're a catch, Wendy.
20: I'm what?
0: A catch.
20: Yeah, I'm not the sort of catch you would imagine. I could be your worst nightmare.
0: No, you're kidding me. If I was out fishing, you'd be the catch I'd never throw back, Wendy. Take that from me.
20: I don't know what to say about that.
0: You know what? At 97, anybody could be your toy boy.
20: No way. No way. The only thing I envy about men is their superior strength and their credibility.
0: Mm.
20: You can get the biggest moron this side of the black stump and he's got more credibility than any woman.
0: Oh, okay. But are they your prerequisites? Because that rules me out. If you talk about strength and credibility, I'm sorry, I'm out. Have you got a third option?
20: A third option?
0: Yeah.
20: No, there isn't. There isn't any. Oh, dear.
0: Do you prefer...
20: Fly out of my head, thank heavens they're not bats.
0: Well, you brought it up. But, hey, would you prefer a bald man or would you prefer a man with a great head of hair?
20: No, he's got to be interesting.
0: Okay, right.
20: And able to talk.
0: Okay, I'm all right. I can, and then I'm still in the running then.
20: Yeah.
0: Okay.
20: Yeah, my father was always going on about bald-headed men. He wasn't bald, but unfortunately, oh dear.
0: Uh-oh.
20: No sense in thatching an empty barn.
0: Thatching an empty barn, I like that. If I could get my barn re-thatched, I tell you what, I'd be like a large hay bale. No, seriously, I would. If I could have hair, Wendy, because I lost my hair when I was about 13, every day I came in.
20: Oh, you poor kid.
0: Oh, I know. I'll tell you.
20: That's terrible. Like, that would have been awful for you.
0: Well, it wasn't great, I'll tell you that, especially when you're short.
20: It must be awful for young guys who've got the hereditary baldness.
0: Yeah.
20: Then they start losing their hair. I've often wondered about that.
0: Yeah, I mean, I still had hair on top. It was just, you know, around the temples, there was not a lot there. But, you know, eventually that all went. But, you know, I still think that, you know, if they had a cure for baldness, my wife says, you wouldn't do that. I said, are you kidding me? And I'd have a different hairstyle every day. One day I'd look like Jim Morrison. The next day I'd look like Billy Idol.
20: Oh, really? Oh, well, there you go. There's a lot of famous men are bald. There's Telly Savalas.
0: Mm.
20: There's Yul Brynner.
0: Yeah, but the problem with bald men is everybody thinks we're all the same person.
20: I don't think so.
0: You know, I don't know. I've been confused with everybody from Fabien Barthez, the French football goalkeeper, to Moby. It's like, no, not all bald people are the same person. And that's why bald people have a lot of hats, because it's the only way we can change our hairstyle.
20: Yeah, well, you've got to wear a hat because you've got a big danger of melanoma.
0: Well, that's a good point, too. That's the other issue, you know, and
20: yeah,
0: you don't learn that until...
20: you've got to do that.
0: Yeah, until you learn later on.
20: And even though I've got hair, just not long ago I had a basal cell carcinoma cut off my scalp.
0: Oh, no. You okay?
20: Yeah, I've been going around telling people that... they had to put a monkey brain in.
0: The monkey could be so lucky.
20: Yeah, and I had to stay away from the bananas, yeah.
0: There you go. Well, listen, I'll talk to you soon when we're out on our big date, okay, Wendy?
20: What big day?
0: Well, don't worry, I'll just leave that to me.
20: A big day.
0: Yeah, be 50-50 though, we have to pay. We're going to go Dutch.
20: My big days have long gone.
0: Bless you, Wendy. Hey, Alison, how are you?
1: I'm never
0: going to get on. Are you there, Alison?
1: Oh, yes. Yes, it's me.
0: Hey, Alison, now I don't know whether or not we've ever spoken before on the wireless, yes, because I know you're listening through 5AA in Adelaide. Yes. Have we had a chat on the wireless before?
1: Yes.
0: Oh, okay, yes, all right. Because I have an intro song. A lot of the regular callers have intro songs. For a first-timer to have an intro song, that means something special. But because it was his birthday the other day, and because he had a great song called Alison, I want to play it as your intro song.
1: Hello?
0: So, yeah, exactly. Here we go.

0: Do you like a bit of Elvis Costello too, Alison?
1: David Bruce from, I think that's his name, from 5AA. He dedicated that song to me because we had a really good chat and he said, I've got a song for you.
0: Oh, okay.
1: And I never knew there was a song called Alison.
0: Yeah, there's a few, actually, but that's, I think, the best one. Yeah.
1: Yes. Anyway, the main reason I called was about a movie, but I'll just say a couple of quick things.
0: Yeah,
1: very
0: sure.
1: Sad about Dolly Parton.
0: Yeah.
1: I wasn't overly keen on her music, but that's all right. But I think she was just a beautiful person, and it's such a shock because no one seemed to know she was sick or whatever. I know her husband died recently.
0: Yeah, so maybe only a year ago, that's right.
1: Yeah, so that's very sad. Oh, what I'd give to have a good date. Haven't had a good date in ages.
0: Oh, really? Well, you've come to the right place. You know, we've got lots of our male listeners. Have you ever heard of Nicholas?
1: Nicholas who? Nicholas
0: K? No, Nicholas, our listener. I'll tell you what. You know, if you went out on a date with Nicholas, let me tell you, you would be wined and dined and probably bored 10 minutes into it. But forget about that bit. By the way, Rob wants to know about your pet cockroach, Solomon.
1: Yeah, it's still going.
0: Right, okay, I don't know about this. How long have you had a pet cockroach for?
1: Well, it's my friend's cockroach.
0: Right.
1: And he's probably had him for, like, at least 6 months. And he comes out and he does his thing and then he goes back under the lounge.
0: What does his thing, what is his thing?
1: It just, my friend... Oh, well,
0: you said he brings over his cockroach and the cockroach does its thing. I just wondered what its thing was.
1: Oh, well, he crawls around and does his thing and goes to the back door. He doesn't go out onto the balcony and then he scoots back and he goes under the lounge.
0: Wow.
1: I know.
0: Do you think he's been trained?
1: I don't know, but it's very cool.
0: Well, I imagine, but why? Have you
1: get rid of it? So
0: okay. Well, have you? So he's had this cockroach for 6 months. Was he keep it in a cage?
1: No. He just roams around the lounge.
0: Well, when he comes over, though, where does he put it? In his pocket?
1: No. It's just under the lounge, and out he comes, and we sit there and watch him, and then he goes.
0: Oh right, I thought he came over to your house with Solomon.
1: No. Oh. I go down to his place and see Solomon.
0: Right, okay. Mm-hmm. Wow, that's interesting. Have you suggested to him that perhaps maybe he could have a cat?
1: Well, he looks after my cat when I'm in hospital, so he's not really an animal person. But
0: okay, I can see.
1: The cockroach.
0: I'm no fortune teller. I'm no psychic, but I can see an issue if he looks after your cat. And Solomon's there at the same time. There could be a big problem on the horizon.
1: Conflict of interest.
0: Let me tell you this right now. That cockroach's days are numbered. And his name's going to change from Solomon to Lunch.
1: Probably.
0: All right.
1: The other thing, your producer. Oh, my goodness, he's so nice. I've probably talked to him longer than I talked to you.
0: Aussie Frank, trust me, that's only an act. Trust me, he's not nice. You're lucky you got away. You know, there's crime documentaries that are, easier on the eye than Aussie Frank. Alison, it's lovely to talk to you, but I hope we get to do this show more into Adelaide because let's all think about how many questions we're going to have to ask about Solomon the cockroach, including one. How many legs does the cockroach have? Maggie, not many if the cat comes over.
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0: I can't believe it. Rocky Horror star Tim Curry just died at the age of 80. Tim Curry, the legendary film and TV actor, best known for playing Dr. Frankenfurter in the classic The Rocky Horror Picture Show, has died, according to TMZ, who've just mentioned this as well. I knew he hadn't been well, but there you go. It's incredible, isn't it? Dolly Parton yesterday, Tim Curry today. Tim Curry had been plagued with serious health issues for more than a decade, passed away Tuesday night at his Los Angeles home. Law enforcement officers and sources say that the police responded to a call at his house, 11:23 Tuesday night. There was no foul play suspected in the case. Tim got his start in Hollywood in the late 60s before catching the big break in the Rocky Horror Picture Show. While initially ignored by critics, the film developed a second life as a cultural event in the midnight movie space, much like The Room did decades later. People may also recognise Tim as the terrifying clown Pennywise in the 1990 adaptation of Stephen King's It, and also his role as Mr. Hector in Home Alone 2, Lost in New York. Other credits include Annie, Clue, The Hunt for Red October, Muppet Treasure Island, Adam's Family Reunion, Scary Movie 2. Let's not forget one of my favourite films of Tim Curry's from the 80s, which was Times Square, where he played the DJ on that in that movie. While always an active performer, both in film roles and also as an onstage theatre actor, health issues slowed Tim down in recent years, and he suffered a massive stroke in 2012, which required brain surgery. And as we all know, he'd been very, very unwell. Last year, he released his memoir, Vagabond, and he stated that he was still unable to walk. Tim was 80 years of age. Wow. Isn't that crazy? Yesterday, Dolly Parton, and then today, and somebody just said, could we have some Rocky Horror music now? So yesterday, Dolly Parton, and today, Tim Curry, the Rocky Horror star, passed away, again also at the age of 80. the same as Dolly Parton.
11: Wow, I'm really surprised by that. I mean, I guess we shouldn't be because, you know, people pass away and he was old and he wasn't well. But, you know, when you just get these sort of press releases that come out, especially in the middle of the night, it just, you know. I liked Tim Curry. I thought he was great. You know, really brave actor too. He was very brave to take on a role like he did with the Rocky Horror Picture Show. So, yeah, there you go. Tim Curry. Dead at the age of 80. What a shame. All right, we've got the news coming up, then I'll be back with more of your calls, and we will talk about Dolly Parton with Paul Cashmere.
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10: Hello, I'm Jack Fenwick. An Australian is missing after a deadly flash flood hit the Tibet-Nepal border. At least 95 people have died after the flood and mudslides swept through the Himalayan border region yesterday morning. Around 400 foreign nationals are missing. The Prime Minister says the first face-to-face National Cabinet meeting in 9 months has been positive and constructive. State and territory leaders discussed a number of issues at the talks in Sydney, including data centres, gun laws, bird flu and fuel security. Jurisdictions are broadly on the same page, but there's still some consternation on some matters. Anthony Albanese says that on the whole, he's happy with the outcome.
11: I want to thank all the Premiers and Chief Ministers for the constructive engagement, working through our national interest, whilst, of course, always having in mind their jurisdictions.
10: One of those matters is GST, and state premiers are demanding permanent federal top-up funds to compensate for Western Australia's controversial GST deal, with leaders set to formally debate the arrangement early next year. Frustrated leaders across the nation want Anthony Albanese to lock in the around $6 billion no-worse-off guarantee permanently after an interim report warned WA's special arrangement will cost taxpayers billions. The Albanese government will cut Australia's annual refugee intake by a third next financial year, returning the quota to its long-run base of 13,750 from 20,000 to ease net overseas migration. The decision unwinds recent increases to ease strain and resettlement services as Labor faces mounting pressure over immigration numbers from One Nation. A bus company and its two directors have been fined a total of $650,000 after a fatal crash in the New South Wales Hunter. Jamel Wells reports.
12: 10 wedding guests died and 25 were injured in the crash at Greta in 2023. The driver, Brett Andrew Button, is serving a jail sentence of up to 32 years for dangerous and negligent driving occasioning death. Separately, the bus company and its directors pleaded guilty to charges brought by the National Heavy Vehicle Regulator. The fines imposed are for heavy vehicle safety breaches and hiring a drug-impaired driver. Jamel Wells reporting.
10: The first teenager sentenced under Victoria's new adult time for violent crime laws has avoided jail, despite holding a knife to a taxi driver's throat during an aggravated carjacking. The girl was instead handed an 18-month youth supervision order, with a judge pointing to her age, traumatic upbringing, and prospects of rehabilitation.
13: For Canberra's best coverage of the NRL, join the Continuous Call team every Saturday and Sunday from 1pm. Now a sports update on 2CC.
10: Fremantle forward Sam Switkowski has shocked teammates and fans by announcing he'll be retiring at the end of this season. The 29-year-old has spent 9 years playing for the Dockers. He says revealing the news in front of his teammates was tough.
14: Really emotional, but privilege and an awesome moment. Not everyone gets the chance to stand up in front of the group and announce their retirement.
10: Storm coach Craig Bellamy is in unfamiliar territory, having missed the finals for the first time since 2010. They'll take on the Broncos tonight in Brisbane for their penultimate game of the season. Bellamy says it does feel a bit strange to be playing a dead rubber.
15: We're not going to be playing in September, so at the end of the day, when we realise that, well, now it's just a matter of finishing off the year strong.
10: An English cricket captain, Joe Root, admits he's frustrated with the team's off-field behaviour after yet another nightclub-related incident.
7: 2CC weather, Alexander Watson Insulation. Canberra's cold, your house doesn't have to be.
16: Got an overnight low of 3, cloud clearing tomorrow, a top of 18 degrees. On Friday, partly cloudy and a top of 17. Saturday, a mostly sunny day, a top of 19 degrees. Sunday, more sun on the cards for Canberra, 20.
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1: Past 2. I just gave the time. I shouldn't do that. 2:07 on the East Coast. There you go. Filling in for Tony McManus this morning. And it's Thursday.
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1: Tony, we'll maybe be back tomorrow. I'm actually almost going to give a certain answer there, but I actually don't know. But in the meantime, we'll fill in for Tony on 3AW and also on 6PR, 5AA and on our regular overnight shows too, where you can give me a call on 131873. The emails are overnights at 2gb.com. Hello, Colin in East Brisbane, who was giving us an update to somebody who was asking about petrol prices before. Diesel is approximately $2.50 a litre in Brisbane at present. And also Stephen at Avoca Beach, just getting back to our conversation about bald heads. He says, imagine if every human being was bald. Well, then people that had got a wig will be in the true tradition of the in the land of the blind, the one-eyed man is king. The people with the wigs would be superior, perhaps. Hey, Zach, how are you? Yes, to answer your text on 0460 873 873, we are going into Melbourne and Adelaide and Perth tonight. Isabel said, can you believe that Alia died? That was the singer. I met her. She was lovely. Died on the 25th of August 2001. Dolly Parton died on the 25th of August 2026, exactly 25 years later. And also Annette says that is now two deaths with the death of Tim Curry. And because they always come in threes, who's next? Well, that is the way they say it. But I think we've, and I hate to say it, it sounds so morbid, but, you know, we're coming on the end of, I think Dolly Parton was part of three people that passed away. So I don't know, maybe this will reset it. But yes, in case you missed the news.
3: Breaking news, according to TMZ, actor Tim Curry has died at the age of 80. Tim suffered serious health issues for more than a decade. Law enforcement exclusively telling TMZ there is no foul play suspected at this time. You also may recognize Tim Curry, who played the terrifying clown Pennywise.
4: Yes, the original.
3: Yes, that's right. In the 1990 adaptation of Stephen King's It. And of course, for the millennials out there, he was Mr. Hector in Home Alone 2, Lost in New York. Tim Curry was never married. He doesn't have any children. He didn't feel that his personal relationship was for public consumption.
1: Well, there you go. Tim Curry. Also, just like yesterday, where Dolly Parton passed away at the age of 80, Tim Curry also passing away at the age of 80. Tim Curry, remembered, of course, mostly for this particular character from the Rocky Horror Picture Show.
5: So, come up to the lab and see what's on the slab. I see you shiver with anticipation. But maybe the rain is really to blame. So I'll remove the cause. But not the symptom.
1: What a shame, Tim Curry. Marie said, by the way, Phil, I like the time calls. Regular listeners in different time zones may not realise, but will know how to make the adjustments. That is true, however, and she said, we're not stupid. That's true, however, people who are just listening in, who may be casual listeners, will hear me give a time in Sydney, and it's completely different to the time in Perth. So give me a second, I'll figure that out. I wasn't ready for that level of mathematics this morning. Also on the text, Maggie says, bald men, so what? You know, maybe young people, especially young women, should seek a boyfriend who, you know, is all about the mind, body and soul rather than the superficial. Well, that's true. What else we got here before I get to Peter, and then we'll get to Paul Cashmere from the Noise 11 website to talk about Dolly Parton. Wayne says, have you seen the TV show First Date? You could perhaps host the radio version in the studio. Ozzy Frank could be part of it, hosting them with Graham, who's Scottish.

0: And Hudson with the H, who probably would know his way around a kitchen. He does have a bit of a look of chefism about him. So, yeah, we could do that in the studio. Small thing, though, we'd probably set off a fire alarm, and I wouldn't want to do that. Gary says, that nice lady with a cockroach. I was wondering how you would know the difference, because to me, cockroaches all look the same. Well, yeah, but, you know, if you had a pet cockroach called Solomon, you'd probably become quite used to it and its little, you know, nuances. Paul says, I don't know. Paul says, maybe you could try and get a wig sponsor for an advertiser on the show, and then you could sport a different style each week. And as I mentioned before, Paul, and I've mentioned this a few times, once people get into the habit of seeing you walk in a wig, it won't be such a big deal anymore. Sad to hear about the passing of Dolly Parton, Brad said, and also Tim Curry, who was in Home Alone 2 and several others. That was Brad that said that. And a couple of other people mentioned the Tim Curry announcement a little earlier too, but because I wasn't looking over at the text machine, I missed it. And that also goes for Mark, who sent that one in as well. Morning, Peter. How are you?
1: Good morning, Phil. I'm well, thanks. How are you?
0: I'm okay. Dolly Parton. I wouldn't have picked you as a fan.
1: Oh, no, I'm definitely a fan. I had huge respect for Dolly Parton, and particularly her philanthropic work, which she actually often, as you may know, quietly went about her work, unlike many who shout it from the rooftops for recognition. She went ahead and did it. So I actually think that there was no one like her. And I think that, as I think others have said, so not just you know, one of the greatest singers ever, but such a kind and loving person. I know you often look to the stars, Phil, and there's actually a planetary alignment on the 12th of August, and they called it a Lionsgate alignment.
0: So I know, yeah, we talked about that, yeah.
1: Oh, did you? Okay, I missed that. But yeah, make of that what you will. I didn't only call about Dolly, and I think that her legacy obviously will live on forever. And I think people, it is often the case that once, you know, a husband or wife or partner passes on, that sometimes, you know, their equal also passes on soon after. So yeah, such is the connection. Yep. The other thing I wanted to mention, Phil, this morning, just a couple of other things, was, of course, completely different, is, of course, that the Alan Andrews Carroll government, which has really wrecked Victoria and left Victoria in, you know, over $200 billion of debt and roads like the surface of the moon, I think there's no doubt that when Victorians decide in just a few weeks that they'll certainly get rid of that catastrophic government. Also, Phil, I think what we need to remember when people like, you know, really, really trashy people like Malcolm Turnbull, Zali Steggall and others, you know, Bob Carr, when they talk about carbon dioxide emissions, let's not forget that 1 year of Australia's carbon dioxide emissions is equal to 12 days in China. So they're absolute claptrap garbage that the greenwash lobby go along with. You know, idiots like Malcolm Turnbull and Bob Carr, you know, they are absolute trash, and Australians should never forget that they are sellouts and they're owned by China. So let's not forget that. They are traitors, just like most of the Labor Party. These people have sold Australia out, and look at, why is Chris Bowen so obsessed with energy made in China? Because he's owned by China, and he should front up and explain himself, Phil.
0: I agree with you. Thank you very much, Peter. And by the way, we're going to talk to Terry Barnes a little bit later on this morning, who also wants to talk about he being in Melbourne for our 3AW listeners. He also wants to talk about the current situation with Ben Carroll taking over with very much pretty much a no bump in the polls and no honeymoon period for Ben Carroll. And he's going to talk about the upcoming November elections that are going to be happening in Victoria. That's next hour with Terry Barnes on the subject of Dolly Parton, incidentally.
2: Here you come again. Touch what I'm about to make it work without
0: such a
3: huge story. Such an outpouring of emotions for the passing of Dolly Parton. But we found out this time, pretty much yesterday morning, just give or take a couple of hours as well. And Paul Cashmere, music journalist from Noise11.com, is with us to talk about Dolly Parton. I mean, it was a shock, but also I think, Paul, you know, we did know that she had been quite unwell for a while.
4: That's right. There was a couple of sort of hints along the way, and I think about 2 months out, we got a pretty unusual, you know, maybe it was too honest from a Sister Stella just to say that Dolly wasn't well, and that's where all of the rumours started. They were very quickly squashed by the Dolly side, but as it turns out, Stella was right all along, and sadly, one of the greats of the music world of our lifetime has left us now.
3: And at the age of 80, completely revered by the country music fraternity, but pretty much by everybody. What do you attribute that to?
4: Blown out by the tributes that came through from politicians. And for the first time ever, I think I've seen Barack Obama and Donald Trump agreeing on something.
3: Well, that's right. Trump lowering the flags across America for a week at half mast. That's really saying something.
4: That's right. Of course, you had Albo came out and made some comments about it. And he had a personal relationship with Dolly Parton dating back to 2011. When he was the Minister for Transport, and she was going to come to Australia in 2011. In fact, she did get here, and she got here because of Albo. She would only travel in her tour bus when she was here, but of course the Australian problem with that was the tour bus wasn't roadworthy. So rules had to be broken to get Dolly's bus into Australia and on the road so she could travel from town to town. And that's how she got around. She didn't fly anywhere. But fun fact, when she was in Melbourne, that tour bus with Dolly on it parked itself in Jean Pratt's backyard. Jean Pratt, if you don't know who Jean is, one of the richest women in the world and lives in Melbourne from, you know, the Visi box empire, cardboard empire. And Dolly lived at the back of Raheen Mansion in her tour bus while she was in Melbourne on the 2011 tour, which all happened thanks to Albo.
3: What was it about Dolly's career and her music in particular that made her such a game changer?
4: She was a songwriter. Every song you hear from Dolly Parton is a Dolly Parton song. And she didn't have co-writers and she didn't have, you know, a team of producers. When you have a look at even a Taylor Swift record today or a Beyoncé record, you know, Beyoncé can have up to 14 songwriters just on one song. I think I counted 73 songwriters on that last Beyoncé album. Guess how many songwriters there are on every Dolly Parton album?
3: Right.
4: One.
3: Yeah. She would have been one of the first artists to cross over from country to pop too.
4: Oh, absolutely. She started off very much as a country artist, and she was on the Porter Wagner television show back in the early 70s, which is where she got her name in America. And when she left that show, she wrote a song about him, I Will Always Love You. And that went on to become one of the biggest earners that she ever had.
3: Which, of course, was made famous by Whitney Houston thanks to the film. A lot of people didn't realise that that was actually a Dolly Parton song.
4: Not only was it made famous by Whitney, it could have been made years earlier famous by Elvis Presley.
3: Right.
4: And this is the story. Elvis Presley wanted to record the song. Dolly Parton had originally, you know, released it, and it was a country hit in 1974. Elvis wanted to cover it as well, but Elvis wanted 50% of the songwriting credit for it. And Colonel Tom Parker, Elvis's manager, went to Dolly and said, this is how it will be. You will give us the song. We will take 50% publishing. And she said no. And Elvis never recorded the song, although he did once sing it to Priscilla, as documented by Priscilla at one point. But that song could have been an Elvis Presley song, and it wasn't, because Dolly stood her ground and wouldn't give away the copyright of a song that she wrote to someone who didn't write it.
3: Were there any other songs that Dolly had written that people don't realise were written by her?
4: Well, there were some songs that weren't written by Dolly that were sung by Dolly. Islands in the Stream is probably a good example of that.
3: Yep.
4: And if you go back to that album, that entire album was written by the Bee Gees. So when you look at a song like Islands in the Stream, which was written by Maurice Gibb, Robin Gibb, and Barry Gibb, sung by Dolly Parton and Kenny Rogers, Barry Gibb is now the only survivor of the five people that put that song together. Wow. 40 years ago now.
3: There was something about her that really resonated with so many people because she was quite prepared to wear a heart on her sleeve, not just with her music and with her philanthropy, but also with her outfits. She was basically saying, this is me, like it or lump it.
4: Oh, that's right. And, you know, Dolly was always Dolly. But, you know, the philanthropy that you just mentioned there, I mean, the amount of money that she gave away in a lifetime was in the hundreds of millions of dollars. And she raised a lot of money for charity with I Will Always Love You. The money she made from Whitney Houston, which was said to be around $10 million, she gave to the black community of Nashville and built houses for them. For children, she gave away 300 million books through her foundation to children all over the world just so that she could fight literacy. So, you know, this is the sort of person she was. So it's not just about the music. Apparently she lived a very normal life with a husband who sadly only passed away 12 months ago. You know, like, what a person. We don't hear too many stories of people with that amount of wealth that do so much for so many millions of people around the world.
3: Sadly missed too, Dolly Parton. Noise11.com, always good to talk to you.
4: Thanks, Phil.
3: There is music journalist Paul Cashmere. 131-873 is our number, by the way, if you want to give us a call and talk about anything you want. And that is also 133-693. If you're listening in Melbourne through 3AW, as I fill in for Tony McManus, you can use that number, 133-693. Or in Perth through 6PR, 133-822, although I am led to believe that you can still get through on that number, 131873, and that'll get you through to the studio. And also on the text, 0460 873 873. And thank you, Annette. Yeah, apparently the full moon is going to be tomorrow night, so we'll keep you updated on that. I've figured out how to give you the time calls now without me actually micing it up. So it's 2:23 currently in Sydney, which makes it 1:53 in Adelaide and 12:23 in Perth.
5: Michael McLaren.
6: One Nation's David Farley, he revealed that the Albanese government were open to yet another rescue package of sorts, but this time for Sunrise. You see, all of this is eerily familiar to the recent decisions of Tomago, Whyalla, the Boyne Smelter and a stack of others. 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
5: Michael McLaren, weekdays from noon on 2CC. Political satire returns to the Canberra Theatre with Jonathan Biggins delivering his finest work in The Gospel According to Paul. 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
0: So it is, oh gosh, I'm going to go down with a time call again. I've set myself up, the rod for my own back. 2:26 currently in Sydney, which makes it 1:56 a.m. in Adelaide. And currently in Perth, it is 12:26. See, seamless. You wouldn't have even noticed that I couldn't figure it out. 131873 is our phone number, as I said, in for Tony McManus on 3AW this morning, and also on 5AA in Adelaide and 6PR in Perth. And business as usual for our listeners on 2GB in Sydney, 4BC in Brisbane, 2CC in Canberra, and also our regional stations as well. Hello, Will, how are you? Phil, maybe play a song from Dolly Parton's 2023 album, Rockstar. Perhaps Peter Frampton's Baby I Love Your Way, or Seeger's Night Moves, or even Prince's Purple Rain. Well, don't forget the music news this morning, as I find a song that hopefully will be to the enjoyment of everybody, including Gabe's, who always gives me a score. I'm gonna hope that I've got a good song for you this morning that I'll play you. I mean, I like it, but you may not necessarily like it. But I'm going to go out there and hope that you will like that. But later on this morning. Hey, Phil, this is from Ray. Hello, mate. I saw Dolly in concert when she toured Australia. She was great, but I didn't realise how small she was. About only 5 foot. I think she was, yeah, 5'1", 5'2", maximum. And also Rob says, wasn't... Oh, no, okay, I'm not going to read that. You just did an elbow on me with that one. Social media giant Meta has agreed to a settlement with 29 US states to resolve a court case related to child safety on Facebook and Instagram. Here's the update on that story from Fox News.
15: The two sides have hammered out a deal here in this landmark federal case. Under the terms of the settlement, over the next 10 years, Meta will have to pay up to $17 billion to the coalition of 29 states that sued the tech giant here in federal court. Provided the court approves the deal, California alone will receive up to $2 billion. The long list of changes include time limits, stopping notifications, a block on the app during critical overnight hours, and bans on beauty features like plastic surgery filters.
0: That's the update on that. By the way, the next full moon will be the Sturgeon Moon. I just noticed that my wife just sent me a text there too. Maybe I should give her a quick call. Hang on, I'll text her because she'll be very excited to know about this. Hang on, I have to text her now. Call you, question mark. No, I should probably say call you on air, because she might actually answer with a swear word, because she'll be most amused to find out something about the full moon, which is coming up as well. I'm waiting for the reply now. And then if she... Okay, here we go. I've now got to try and remember my wife's phone number. It should just come up on the phone, but I think everybody has my wife's phone number.
16: Hello?
0: Why are you awake?
16: Don't know exactly.
0: Well, it's lovely to see you and to hear from you, I should say, because I got a text from you. Guess who died?
16: Who died?
0: Tim Curry. Tim Curry from Rocky.
16: Oh, no.
0: Yes.
16: Oh, that's so sad.
0: I know. I mean, neither of us, you or I, have ever watched Rocky Horror.
16: I've watched it. What are you talking about?
0: Well, I haven't watched it, but...
16: Okay, we're just finding this out now. What?
0: Is this a deal breaker? Because we've been married for a while.
16: Well, it's a bit late now. I mean, okay. But I wish you would have brought this up, like, I don't know, 15 years ago or something.
0: Really? Okay. So it would have been a deal breaker.
16: No,
0: I've never watched Rocky Horror. I mean, I like Tim Curry. I've never watched Rocky Horror. It's not the kind of film.
16: Everybody's watched Rocky Horror.
0: Not me. I haven't. And I've never watched E.T., and I know that's an issue for you too.
16: You know what? Clear your schedule this weekend, my friend.
0: No, I'm not going to sit at home on my weekend and watch Rocky.
16: You are getting an education,
0: my
16: friend.
0: My big mouth. Anyway, I thought I'd mention this because you'll be very excited. We have a full moon coming up, and this is going to be happening tomorrow. Would you like to know, and you'll be most amused by this, because for some inexplicable reason, my wife and I make jokes about fish. I don't know where it came from.
16: It is a sturgeon moon. Sturgeon.
0: Because whenever the song Urgent comes on from Foreigner on the radio, would you like to sing what we sing?
16: Urgent. Yeah.
0: Yeah, we changed the word urgent to sturgeon.
16: To sturgeon.
0: Yeah.
16: Definitely probably got that by now.
0: Yeah, that's it. So there's going to be a sturgeon moon, and that's going to be tomorrow night.
16: Okay. What does it mean for all the fish?
0: I don't know whether it affects...
16: Are they to the surface?
0: Oh, who knows?
16: Are they going to, I don't know, break out in song? What's going to happen?
0: Who knows? I don't know whether or not... Hey, I spoke to a listener earlier who's got a friend who's got a pet cockroach.
16: Can you befriend a cockroach?
0: A friend has got a... Yeah, so her friend has got a cockroach, and the cockroach is called Solomon, and he hides under the couch. When she goes over there... To visit him, the cockroach comes out and says hello, goes to the door, never ventures beyond the door, and then comes back and goes back under the couch.
16: This is a cockroach, like a bug?
0: Yeah, cockroach, yeah.
16: Am I dreaming? Do you mean like a cockatoo?
0: No, a cockroach, not the cockatoo. Different thing. But guess
16: like
0: what?
16: It's actually a cockroach, not just like a cat that's called cockroach.
0: No, that's what I investigated all of this, as did everybody else. And she's quite well known. I think she was in Adelaide, and she's very known, very well known to the Adelaide 5AA listeners. Remember I told you that how the show's going around the whole country? Remember that conversation?
16: Yeah, right.
0: So anyway, she's well known to the listeners in Adelaide about for the cockroach. But get this, right? You ready?
16: Yeah.
0: So she's got a cat.
16: Okay.
0: The friend has a cockroach.
16: Yeah.
0: The friend sometimes looks after the cat. What's going to happen?
16: I can see legs hanging out of a mouth.
0: Yep.
16: Because I have seen that myself.
0: Yep.
16: I've seen a cat with cockroach legs hanging out of its mouth.
0: A lot. Because, you know, that's the thing about cats, and we've got two, they don't just kill the cockroach and put it out of its misery. Sometimes it can last 3 or 4 days.
16: Yeah.
0: Do you remember the cockroach that was sitting near the bookshelf and I forgot to pick it up, and about a month later it was still there, and you wanted to prove a point that if I didn't pick up the cockroach, you weren't going to pick it up either?
16: It was there for longer than a month.
0: It was longer than a month, right.
16: It was a really long time, because the thing is, the cats had toyed with it, they'd played with it. Mm. They decided they didn't want to snack on this one, right? Whatever.
0: Yeah.
16: So they just left it by the bookshelf, thinking, oh yeah, daddy's going to come and pick it up. That's fine. Mommy won't have to deal with it. Daddy will sort that out. That's totally fine. And then daddy didn't sort it out for a really long time. And that's definitely a mark against daddy.
0: Another mark against daddy. But hang on. Don't they normally bring the cockroach to the end of the bed to you because you're, in their eyes, the breadwinner, and therefore that's
16: They're
0: like
16: absolutely
0: a...
16: absolutely damn straight is right. But they, right. You know, when I've been away and then I come home after a few days, and that's when Bluebell will... leave me a gift at the end of the bed.
0: Mm. Yeah, yeah. Until eventually I pick it up. Aussie Frank has just told me this, that August is the time of the year when the giant lake sturgeon, the massive native freshwater fish, most easily caught in the Great Lakes and Lake Champlain, this is the reason why it's called the Sturgeon Moon. And it's a traditional Algonquian-speaking people's fish.
16: Speaking people's fish.
0: Yeah, the Algonquian. That's a kind of language, a northeastern Native American tribe language, and that's why they. I guess they worship the fish. I have no idea.
16: I want to worship that damn fish.
0: Okay, well, you get out to the moon tomorrow night when the sturgeon moon's there, and if you've got a fish, make it a sturgeon, and you can give it to the gods of the sturgeon moon.
16: I am the gods of the sturgeon.
0: All right, I'm going to go now because I've got to get back to work. Go back to bed.
16: Okay, all right, bye. All right. Bye.
0: Love you, bye.
16: Love you, bye.
0: All right, there you go, that's my wife. Okay, listen, you know what we should talk about at 25 minutes to 3? Oh, God, 25 minutes to 3. You think I'm giving you these time calls off the top of my head? I'm not. Every time I give the time now, I have to go back to Google and give you the correct time. Yeah, so it's 2:05 in Adelaide and 12:35 in Perth. After this, we should catch up with Dr. Carl Krusineski for his regular appearance, this time on a Thursday morning for the segment Ask Dr. Carl. And this morning, what I think is a brilliant question that came in from Paul.
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5: Filling in for Tony McManus this morning on 3AW, 5AA in Adelaide and also 6PR in Perth. Maggie said on the text, Phil, forget about giving the time, particularly if you continue to broadcast on a national level. Come the first Sunday in October, some states or territories revert to daylight saving. Will that be more complications? That question doesn't even need answering. You know that with me. Cannot figure that out. That's why we have Dr. Carl, who I'll get to in just a moment. So, yeah, we've got the Sturgeon Moon. Then that'll be followed by the Harvest Moon, which would be great because it's a great opportunity to play Harvest Moon by Neil Young, one of the great songs. And then on October 26th, we have the Hunter's Moon. And November 24th, we have the Beaver Moon. And I'd hate to think what kind of characteristics that brings out in Nicholas. On the subject of which, Wayne says, Phil, you're definitely punching with Sam, but don't ever let Nicholas meet her. Well, no, obviously not. Hello, Justine, the boxer. Haven't heard from you since the last time we filled in for Tony McManus. It's lovely to see your text. My favourite song, Baby, I'm Burning. Fun fact, Dolly Parton, 152 centimetres. The boxer, 154. Well, okay. You are the Dolly Parton of the boxing arena. Phil, I saw Dolly Parton in concert, says Janine. Hello, Janine. Actually, that was a different one. Sorry, I've got two texts at the same time. This one. I saw Dolly in concert, says Ray, at Barnum when she toured Australia. She was great, but again, I didn't realise how short she was. Only about 5 foot tall. And that one that came in from Janine said, I wanted to let Wendy know, the previous caller, that there's a 10-year-old boy called Max Alexander who designs and makes beautiful fashion. And he's on YouTube and Instagram. So Wendy, your grandson, may find Max a really inspirational person too. And Darren, who says, Chris Kenny should apply for a job on the ABC. He just proved him and Paul Kelly are woke and anti-Australian during a Pauline Hanson interview. I'll try and dig that one up, Darren. But as I mentioned, at this time on a Thursday morning, we get to the great Dr. Carl Kruzineski to have the questions that you've sent in answered by Carl. Got a great one this morning. How are you, Dr. Carl?
6: It was a bit chicken, thank you.
5: Here's a question that came in from Paul. He says, Phil is always talking about being terrified of spontaneous combustion, human combustion. That is true. I have been, and I do worry a lot. Is spontaneous combustion a thing?
6: Yes and no and maybe. So we've got 400 cases on record, but not one of them has happened in front of an expert team of witnesses.
5: I saw something on this incredible encyclopedia of knowledge called Facebook, and it had a photo of a burnt couch where a man was watching television and then spontaneously combusted. So it might not be true, this particular photo.
6: What part of the body had been consumed and what part was left over? What part was left over?
5: Well, it didn't say. It just showed the terrible couch. This is where my fear came from. The terrible seat that he was sitting on, and it was just covered completely in burn marks. Then it had a warning, spontaneous combustion, you could be next.
6: So there was no hint a human had been involved. Somebody could have just come in, poured some petrol on a lid and walked away and written the words spontaneous combustion, and there was no hint of a human body part anywhere in the photo.
5: Well, you see, now you put it that way, it seems completely illogical. But where were you when I was having the panic attack?
6: Ah, well, in a crematorium, to burn a body, they bring it up to 800 to 1200 degrees C. And you can look at the trunk and you look at the bones and say that was a man or a woman. In spontaneous combustion, if it's real, it's the other way around.
5: Right.
6: The center of the body is consumed to ash and the peripheries are left behind.
5: Really? Okay, that's interesting, isn't it?
6: Mm. As I mentioned, none of the 400 cases on record had people clever enough or wise enough or forward-thinking enough to do it in front of a medical committee of experts with cameras rolling.
5: Right.
6: But Charles Dickens, you remember him from the 1800s?
5: Yeah, he was good. Yeah, I liked him.
6: He wrote about spontaneous human combustion getting rid of a character he didn't like in the book Bleak House.
5: Okay.
6: So he'd done enough research. He was very thorough in his work, and he'd done enough research, and there were some cases back then where people had been consumed in always the same pattern, that the center of the body had been consumed and the periphery untouched.
5: Let's get back to these 400 cases then. Were they real or not?
6: Well, we don't know because they were reported on mainly in the media. And the first time I started thinking about it seriously was about 20 or 30 years ago when I read a report in the New Scientist magazine, which is pretty reputable, by a retired scenes of crime officer in Wales. So that's not somebody who rides a motorbike or a car or who does the paperwork in the office, but there's somebody who goes to the crime and tries to analyse it, to the event.
5: Right.
6: And he said that on two occasions he'd been to an event, which over a 40-year period, he had to classify as spontaneous human combustion, but he would not because he was afraid of being laughed out of the police force.
5: Right, okay.
6: And they were both roughly similar. So there was, when he went into the room, which was locked from the inside, firstly, the only potential source of heat in the room was either a valve radio in the old days or a light bulb in the ceiling. The fireplace had not been burning and there were no cigarettes involved, no matches, no candles. And the room was covered in a thin, gritty layer, greasy layer of fat. And the room was locked from the inside and the center of the body had been consumed and nothing had been left on the periphery.
5: Right.
6: And then I went to, in my medical studies, a biochemistry lecture because you learn little bits and pieces of everything in a medical degree. So a medical degree is basically a degree in how to be a body mechanic. You don't know everything about biochemistry or physiology or anatomy or histology or neurophysiology. You know just enough to diagnose a patient and then work out a treatment for them, and that's it. You know the bare minimum because the human body is so complex.
5: Yeah.
6: And it turns out that in our body, we burn a molecule called ATP to make energy. So, and this is related to the spontaneous human combustion. So, if you want anything to happen in our society, you have to spend money. You know, you want to buy a coffee, you want to go to a movie, you want to fill your car with liquid hydrocarbons, whatever, right? You got to spend money. But in the body, what you've got to do is break down a chemical called ATP, adenosine triphosphate, and bring it down to adenosine diphosphate, and that releases energy. And there's a chain called the Krebs cycle. If you've got a spare 4 hours, go and have a look it up on Wikipedia, K-R-E-B-S cycle,
5: right.
6: Also called the tricarboxylic acid cycle, also called coupling of oxidative phosphorylation. And in some cases, in brown fat, this cycle is broken. You have decoupling where brown fat generates heat. And he told us that when this biochemistry lecturer was a junior doctor, a patient had been brought in, having taken the chemical which broke down this, you know, weird energy metabolism cycle, and they were kept in the dark and they were really hot and they were giving him all sorts of treatments to cool him down. And he went in to see the patient in the dark and he wasn't responding, so he just touched him and the guy was really, really hot, and then he just let out a scream and died on the spot.
5: Wow. Did he burst into flames?
6: No, but he was very, very hot. So brown fat can turn fat directly into heat without shivering. And my hypothesis, if spontaneous human combustion is real, in some cases you can have an abnormally large amount of brown fat and then it goes off into a thermal runaway and then you burn up. The hard part is getting it going. And so nobody's ever done spontaneous human combustion in front of a committee, but we still keep on having a couple of cases pop up every year.
5: Do you know what brown fat's like?
6: Go on, tell me more.
5: It's like the human equivalent of, you know, those little fire starters when you're out camping and you can't start a fire properly, so you cheat and you put them on and then you set. It's just exactly like that.
6: That's a really good analogy, but most of the time they run at a very low level. The phenomenon overall is called non-shivering thermogenesis. You can have, and I used to have this a lot, where if I ate too much, I'd wake up in the middle of the night and I'd be radiating heat like crazy.
5: Did you eat ice cubes?
6: No, it was freezing cold in winter, so I just threw off all the sheets. Oh. My wife is huddling under the sheets going, freeze, freeze, freeze, under 15 million blankets, and I'm there going, radiate, just blasting the heat out like crazy. And I do it to a lesser degree now as I get older. We humans can generate heat without shivering, and it might be due to the brown fat we have normally in our chest area, like between the shoulder blades and between the ribs and so forth.
5: Do you know what? The great thing, your wife has so many advantages. Not only are you the cleverest person on earth, but also during winter, you can be used as the human heater.
6: I am very warm. On the other hand, I'm not that clever. My IQ is only 110. However, I am very well educated because once upon a time, education used to be free in Australia.
5: Yeah, don't even get me started on that. You are, as far as I'm concerned, a genius, just like Bert Newton with that apple that fell on his head. Are you ready for a science joke?
6: Lay it on me, man.
5: I had a problem with my quantum computer, so I turned it off and on at the same time.
6: Ah.
5: So that's good, right?
6: Truly, you are getting towards wisdom, grasshopper.
5: Well, that's okay. I mean, I don't understand it, but I knew you would.
6: In quantum, a thing can be both here and there at the same time. Right. And there are grounds for believing that there's only one electron and it's everywhere in the universe, in both the present and the past and the future, in all of those, at the same time.
5: I just laughed at my own joke after you explained it to me. Dr. Carl, you're a legend.
6: Oh, shucks, you're too kind, Dr. Phil.
5: Dr. Carl Krasinski joins us every Thursday morning for Ask Dr. Carl, where he answers the questions that you ask. And what would you like him to do next week? On the text on 0460 873 873. The cleverest question, and I like that one, Paul, by the way, the cleverest question will get answered by Dr. Carl next week.
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5: Coming up to the news, and then, as usual for a Thursday morning, Terry Barnes will join us. Okay, in the news...
15: An unexpected visitor at a fire station in Colorado. So there's the bear walking into a building and then leaving with a firefighter's gear bag. The Colorado Springs Fire Department urges people to stay alert for more sightings as bears bulk up before hibernation season a few months out.
5: Okay, now tell me, so the bear's gone into a petrol station, stole a fireman's bag with his uniform in. You can only imagine that the bear has dressed up as a fireman. If they don't continue that news bulletin by referring to it as Smokey the Bear, then there's no point of any of this going on. Also, here's another story. Are you... S military jet mysteriously landed in Moscow before a motorcade sped off through the city. The Kremlin denied any knowledge of the visit. Hang on a minute. So a US military jet lands in Moscow, but Kremlin says, no, we don't know. We don't know what it is. In fact, they didn't even say that. They just said, no, we deny that happened. How would an American military jet land in the middle of Russia and they not know? The US Air Force Boeing C-17 Globemaster II landed at Vnukovo International Airport about 8 a.m. UK time. This was yesterday. An unexplained flight from Latvia arrived at Latvia's capital, Riga. I don't know if I'm saying that right, but it sounded like I was saying it in a different accent. And that flew from the US Camp Springs Air Base near Washington. So it flew from the U.S. Camp Springs Air Base near Washington. The U.S. Air Force Boeing makes a two-hour trip across Russia. Who was on the plane and why remains a mystery. U.S. government not releasing any information on the plane. The Kremlin has no knowledge of the flight. In fact, when asked about the flight, Putin's spokesperson, Dmitry Peskov, says, "No, I don't know what's happened with that plane. I have no information." But I expect you to die, Mr. Bond. I had to just add that little bit at the end there because I felt my accent wasn't quite Russian enough. So anyway, the jet landed, a motorcade bearing an American diplomatic number plate with a police escort was going through Moscow, and yet they said in Russia, no, it never happened. But isn't that curious? I wonder what the things that go on and some kind of collusion there. What would you make of that? All right, let's get to the news coming up at... Hang on, I've got to reset my clock over here and everything, otherwise I'll get the time completely wrong. It should be quite easy if you're not an idiot, but for me, obviously, it's a little bit more difficult. So, yeah, it's coming up to 3 o'clock in Sydney, which obviously makes it 2:26 in Adelaide, and 4 minutes to 1 in Perth. We'll get the news update, then Terry Barnes.
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26: Hello, I'm Jack Fenwick. Tim Curry, the legendary film and TV actor, best known for playing Dr. Frankenfurter in the cult classic The Rocky Horror Picture Show, has died aged 80. The British-born actor and singer had struggled with major health issues for many years after suffering a stroke in 2012. The chance of another interest rate hike is growing, even though inflation has eased slightly. Federal politics editor Michael Packie.
27: New figures show consumer prices rose 3.5% over the year to July. This is down on the June reading, but still above the Reserve Bank's target range. Housing, food and recreation were among the prices to increase. KPMG chief economist Brendan Rinn says the recent lift to pay rates is now being passed on to consumers.
28: The biggest cost driving those businesses is wages.
27: Treasurer Jim Chalmers says the reduction in inflation should be welcomed.
29: Now, we know Australians are under pressure, but more than acknowledging that, we're acting on that.
27: Analysts believe the Reserve Bank may have to consider an interest rate hike at its next board meeting to try and push inflation down further and faster. Michael Packie reporting.
26: At least one Australian is among around 400 people missing after a flash flood and mudslide washed away villages along the Nepal-Tibet border. The flood hit early on Wednesday, just north of Nepal's capital of Kathmandu. At least 95 deaths have been confirmed. The Coalition is prepared to walk away from backing the Australia-European Union Free Trade Agreement over concerns it will lock in Labor's climate policies through a treaty. The standoff leaves the future of the landmark deal in the hands of the Greens, with the government warning there will be no second chance if Parliament rejects it. Prince Harry and his wife Meghan have arrived back in the United Kingdom 6 years after they moved their lives to California amid simmering tensions within the royal family. It has been speculated the couple will live at a private residence in the Cotswolds outside of London. The couple's two children have already been enrolled in a British school. Australians with gynaecological cancer are being encouraged to share their experience with university students. The Survivors Teaching Students program aims to shape the next generation of healthcare professionals. Gynaecological Oncology Group's CEO, Caitlin Francis, says it will help the 19 women who are diagnosed with cancer in their reproductive organs every day.
0: Hearing about people who've lived with those experiences really helps bring the learning to life. They help future doctors, nurses and other healthcare professionals understand not just the disease, but the person behind the diagnosis and the impact that cancer can have.
1: For Canberra's best coverage of the NRL, join the Continuous Call team every Saturday and Sunday from 1pm. Now a sports update on 2CC.
26: Broncos coach Michael Maguire says he had hoped to give Adam Reynolds every chance to finish the season. The skipper announced his immediate retirement on Monday with two games left. Maguire says it was time.
2: They got to the point where he said, look, Madge, I'm done. I don't pick a team until the Tuesday. He came out on Monday. So in my eyes, I was going to give every opportunity to try and get there. And that's what Reno and I spoke about. But it came to the point on Monday night where he just said, look, it's enough.
26: West Coast's Harley Reid will miss the first two games of the 2027 season after failing to overturn his ban at the tribunal. He's suspended for a dangerous tackle on Hawthorn's Jai Newcombe. Docker Sam Switkowski has announced he will retire at season's end. And Wallabies coach Les Kiss is expected to name Joseph Suwali'i on the bench for Sunday's test with Argentina as the star centre returns from a hamstring injury.
25: 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Alexander Watson Insulation. Canberra's cold. Your house doesn't have to be.
6: Got an overnight low of 3, cloud clearing tomorrow, a top of 18 degrees. On Friday, partly cloudy and a top of 17. Saturday, a mostly sunny day, a top of 19 degrees. Sunday, more sun on the cards for Canberra, 20.
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1: Yep, turning in for Tony McManus on 3AW and also 6PR Perth and 5AA this morning. Tony might be back tomorrow. I don't really know. I only got the text quite late yesterday afternoon. It's great to be here. And also filling in, of course, our usual show on 2GB and 4BC and regional stations as well. Julia, thank you very much for your text. She says on the text, anybody who thought that Dolly Parton was the all plastic wigs and makeup was a fool. I heard the Barbara Walters audio on John Stanley's show and also the Mike Monroe bit as well. She sang like a songbird, spoke like a country girl and was the queen of the music world, and she achieved that with brains, morals and a good heart. You're absolutely right. And a couple of other people, I mentioned that story about what was the secret plane that went into Moscow. It was a military plane and yet the Russians denied any knowledge of it. Quite a few people have sent me some texts, including Ray Barnum, who said, hey, Ray, says the head of the CIA, John Radcliffe, was the one who visited Russia, and that could have been due to the Russia-Ukraine situation. Also, Brian said that too. I read a report that the head of the CIA was visiting Moscow the first time in many years. And John, it was Joe, who wanted to correct me too. Wouldn't the Russian have said nyet if he was speaking Russian? I know my Russian accent was quite rubbish. I thought I did quite well with it, and I was ready to go when I had said, to quote the Putin spokesman, Dmitry Peskov, no, I don't have that information. I should have said nyet. Yet, I do not have that information. But the accent went all over the place. I was ready to go, and then by the time I got on the air, I'd lost it. And I was using, actually, for my inspiration, John Malkovich, who plays a pretty good Russian in that film with Matt Damon. And I was using that as my inspiration for my Russian accent. But somehow I lost it. Should have had another good listen to it.
2: Respect is all you have left in the morning.
1: All you have left in the morning.
2: Last card coming.
1: I will speak Russian. Nah, it still doesn't sound right. Sounds like a bad con the fruiterer, really, doesn't it? How are you this morning, Peter?
3: Yes, good, Bill. How are you going?
1: Good. Where are you off to now?
3: It's on the way home. Just finished up work.
1: Where did you come from?
3: To be inappropriate, but I came from my mother.
1: Oh, okay, cool. It says you're on the road. Says you're driving, you're on. No, I didn't mean that. Okay, I'll take it. It says you're on the road driving, and I thought, well, maybe you're going somewhere, you're coming somewhere, like as in a truck driver. But, you know, I was going to use a little bit of truck speak. But no, obviously that was wasted.
3: I'm a truck driver, but I'm on the way home, so I finished up.
1: Okay, well, in that case, my question was quite reasonable.
3: Yeah, I just lighten up the mood a bit. It's 3 o'clock. Driving home, everyone's probably half asleep. Maybe I'll open their eyes a bit.
1: There you go.
3: I think that Packy guy might come up on with you. Can you ask him about the inflation rate when Labor took over and Liberal lost their office around March 2022, I think, or 2021? I can't remember when Labor got in.
1: Okay.
3: 2022?
1: Yeah.
3: Can you ask if Liberals had a bit of their eyes open that day when it was 6.1% with no inflation changes and no interest rate rises, when Scott Morrison gave a bit of a flick to Mr. Lowy there to tell him to not lift rates in November 2021 when you go, no rate rises up until 2024, inflation at 4.5%.
1: Okay.
3: We've got inflation now at 3.5% and everyone's killing Labor about it.
1: Do you know what, though? You sound like a man that knows a little bit about the economy, and Luke Boner's coming up. Well, Luke Boner's coming up later. Our question this morning, and just to get in early on this, will be about the economy being a mess. The government doesn't seem to know how to fix it. So where would you start? That's our question this morning with Luke Boner. If you had the chance to fix the economy, where would you start, Peter?
3: Well, they've started a good way. They've started with these house prices. 141 years old. I've got two kids in Isles. For the last 10 years, when I opened my eyes, my house has doubled in less than 5 years during COVID. I'm thinking, where the hell are my kids going to be able to buy a house?
1: Mm.
3: And now is the first time in 3 or 4 months.

0: Sometimes I can go to sleep knowingly that my kids can buy a house next door to my house at a reasonable price. And plus, they won't be fighting an investor who gets 30% discount from the government. What the Liberals started in 1999 with all that capital gains discounts and negative gearing, which are high negative yield, one property down at the beach.
1: Yeah, yeah, but where do you start with that, though? How do you lower housing costs? How do you lower the price of houses? Also, you know, the situation with the
0: RBA. They just did it, Phil. Labor just did it. They just cancelled negative gearing. It's dropping prices. So why is everyone shit scared and running back to the document now?
1: Yeah, but what about with the change of interest rates, which nobody can control?
0: Well, the banks have got... the government in the pocket, don't they? They've got the RBA. The RBA came out 2 years ago. Michelle Bullock even said, if you can't afford your house, sell your house. She said it very clearly, but no one will bring that back up.
1: Is that a good initiative or not, though, do you think, Peter?
0: Michelle Bullock?
1: Yeah, what do you think?
0: Afford your house, sell your house. No. Bill, I'm 41. My parents always told me, you give up your dinners, you give up your shows, you give up your holidays.
1: But never give up the house.
0: You keep a house over your head.
1: Yeah, that's exactly right. It's a bit like throwing out the baby with the bathwater, isn't it, Peter? Good to hear from you there in Port Melbourne this morning. Maureen, thank you for your text as well. And hello, Maggie, how are you? Amazing how many times you post a flawless full dress rehearsal. There's always a malfunction on the opening night. Well, I hope that it, second night back gets a lot better. Anna says, was it Steven Seagal doing some peacekeeping work? Well, I tell you what, you'd know if Peter, the current Steven Seagal, had flown into Moscow, because it'd be a giant blip on the radar screen. In case you missed it too, by the way, this news.
2: Breaking news. According to TMZ, actor Tim Curry has died at the age of 80. Tim suffered serious health issues for more than a decade. Law enforcement exclusively telling TMZ there is no foul play suspected at this time. You also may recognize Tim Curry, who played the terrifying clown Pennywise.
3: Yes, the original.
2: Yes, that's right. In the 1990 adaptation of Stephen King's It. And of course, for the millennials out there, he was Mr. Hector in Home Alone 2, Lost in New York. Tim Curry was never married. He doesn't have any children. He didn't feel that his personal relationship was for public consumption. Mm.
1: Isn't that interesting? Such a shame, but isn't it interesting which generation would recognize and would be able to sort of resonate with the character that Tim Curry played? You know, going through Home Alone, through to, you know, the Stephen King film. And, you know, for those of us that are older, the Rocky Horror Show. And again, my favourite Tim Curry role was when he played a DJ in New York City in the movie Times Square. All right, let's get to Terry Barnes. It's that time on a Thursday morning.
4: Now on Overnights.
5: Order. The Prime Minister has the call.
6: Thanks, Mr. Speaker.
4: It's the Week in Politics with Terry Barnes.
1: Morning, Terry. How are you?
5: Good morning, Bill. I'm fine. I hope you're well too.
1: I'm okay. I don't want to blow up inflation, but see what I did there? It's a bit of a blowing up of... Anyway, but it's a big thing that people are talking about right now.
5: Well, certainly, yeah. Certainly the inflation figures are being stubbornly high, aren't they? I mean, of course, in terms of the headline number, it has come down a little from last time, but it's still up there closer to 4% than 3%. And that's something that the Reserve Bank seems very concerned about, so concerned that the experts are tipping another interest rate rise either the next time the Reserve Bank meets or the one after it. And certainly I think as a layperson, but as a mortgage holder, I think that there's a certain inevitability to that, because...
1: Yeah.
5: It's not just petrol prices. It's even the cost of food, cost of fruit and veg, that's going up. The cost of cost of entertainment has gone up considerably in the last quarter. I mean, it's everything is going up. Nothing is going down.
1: Saw that in the newspaper headlines. It's just terrifying.
5: It's easy to blame things happening overseas, and I see that the Treasury yesterday certainly tried to pin some of it on a certain orange man across the water. But really, I think the Australian economy is still running too hot for the Reserve Bank's liking. Even though unemployment figures actually were a little higher than expected a few days ago, Nonetheless, I think there's going to be a lot of pressure on the interest rate setters to set higher rates, and that's bad news for mortgage holders, obviously, but it's also bad news for business in terms of their borrowing costs.
1: That's right. We're looking at a September rate rise. But where's the exit ramp then?
5: Well, don't ask me. I'm just a punter. Mm. And certainly I don't think the economists know. And given the uncertain state of the world, but also I think the fact that the domestic economy is still going gangbusters at one level, even though it's got problems underneath it, particularly in terms of unemployment, but also it's not just unemployment, it's also maldistribution of employment too, in terms of some sectors are still crying out for workers and others are basically overloaded. But again, we're looking at a difficult economic situation that just does not seem to be getting any better.
1: No, borrowing costs at their highest level in nearly 15 years. If you're a mortgage holder right now, you would be wondering what to do next, wouldn't you?
5: Well, as a mortgage holder, I am wondering what to do next. but certainly, look, the only thing I'm grateful for is it's not 1991. When we had interest rates that were nudging 17%.
1: But for those that may not remember that particular period or may not have gone through a situation like we're going through now, what was that like then compared to where we are now?
5: Well, certainly I was a bit younger. I was a renter rather than a homeowner or a mortgagee. But certainly it crippled the economy. I mean, it wasn't just high interest rates in the early 90s, it was high unemployment as well, I mean, around the 10% mark for several years. And that really crippled our economy. We didn't go into recession, but that was actually the start of a long period of economic growth. But economic growth then was sluggish, and economic growth now is sluggish. And so sluggish to the point of almost being non-existent. And the other thing, you know, talking as a non-economist, but seeing it as a real problem, is productivity. Our productivity has been stagnant for a long time. Some people in politics have been saying that it really comes down to the fact that we import labour from overseas, import migrants to spend money and then build houses, that the economy is ticking over really at all.
1: How long do you think they can continue to blame the conflict in Iran? Because, you know, the Prime Minister had declared the worst was behind us on inflation, but that was before the worst got ahead of us again. How long can we continue to, as I said, blame this issue in Iran?
5: Well, certainly, given the way that the US administration is handling it, they could probably get away with it politically for some time to come. But no, you can't simply blame what happens overseas. I mean, really, if there are problems with the domestic economy, that's the Treasurer's problem, and the Prime Minister's problem, and they need to take some responsibility for that. And if it's a question of government debt fueling the problems with the economy, including inflation, then getting our spending under better control is something that a responsible government, whether it's federal or state, should do. So, you know, there's plenty that they can take responsibility for. But, you know, if you listen to Jim Chalmers yesterday, the Treasurer, I mean, he was spinning like a top bill. He was absolutely spinning all over the place. So nothing to see here. Oh, inflation's going down. That's simply because it's just slightly less than last time. But the Reserve Bank still insists that the inflation rate is in the too high band. And when that happens, that's when they decide to pull the interest rate lever yet again.
1: So if we have policy tightening, then where does it come from?
5: Well, look, I think there's a whole range of programs right across the government that can be looked at, not just the NDIS, for instance, not just health and Medicare, not just aged care, all the social services and pensions and other welfare payments, but certainly looking at just in terms of the way that the government runs itself, looking in terms of what it actually decides are its real purposes for existing. And one of the things I think that this government does, and to be fair, other governments before it have done and other governments after it will do, is actually have its own little political or ideological frolics that it'll pump taxpayers' money into or pump debt money into, and such as renewable energy subsidies or putting creating huge investment funds to get renewable energy development going, that certainly one the area I would look at. I mean, but really, I think if you do what a good government does, and, you know, I worked for a good government in my time, the Howard government, you actually put a bit of run the ruler over all the spending and say, look, I mean, we're going to cut it by 1%, 2%, 3%, and make sure that ministers and the public service actually work towards doing that. But that doesn't seem to be happening these days. Fiscal discipline, that lovely word, phrase, fiscal discipline, is lacking.
1: This morning the show, of course, is going into 3AW in Melbourne, as we fill in for Tony McManus. So we have inherited your problems, and it seems like the suburban rail loop is something that's a problem for the new Premier that's just not going away.
5: No, it isn't. And if he is trying to pretend that it was somebody else, i.e. Daniel Andrews or Jacinda Allen, he's dreaming. He's deluding himself and he's trying to delude Victorians, because Ben Carroll, the new Premier, was sitting at the Cabinet table in 2017, 2018, when the suburban rail loop was first announced, not proposed, not thought bubbled, but announced, and he's been there ever since. He has been part of all the infrastructure boondoggles that have been happening in Victoria. He's been part of the government while the CFMEU has been running rampant on major building projects in the so-called big build down here in Victoria. And now he's talking about, well, he's going to find some savings with the suburban rail loop, unaffectionately known as the SRL, because it's quicker to say. But certainly, what he is talking about is saving $1 or $2 billion in terms of cutting out a couple of underground stations, essentially, from the original $35 billion estimate for the first leg of the SRL. Not, forget the fact that it's actually inflated. It's more than doubled in terms of its estimate since that figure was put out. But, you know, we're talking about, you know, $1 or $2 billion out of the potentially $50-60 billion. It's just sort of like a little carbuncle that they would be cutting out. Mm-hmm. And certainly, you know, I think the fact that Ben Carroll, as the new Premier, is absolutely committed to pushing on with the suburban rail loop and tunnelling in it the first leg of it is expected to start very soon, possibly before the election, which is the 28th of November. You do have to wonder about, is this a new leaf? No, it is not. Mm. Yes, he has done some things, like call a royal commission into the big build and the union, activity, to put it mildly, that's gone on with it. But really, I mean, you know, he's trying to put lipstick on a pig as far as the Victorian Labor government goes. He's got 94 or 93 days left before the state election to prove that Labor deserves to be re-elected. But if you look at social media campaigning by the Labor Party down here in Victoria, all of a sudden, in my social media feeds, I'm seeing these ads from local MPs, besides the ones saying, "Oh, I'm working hard for you, rah rah rah." That don't risk the Liberals, don't risk Gun Nation. When an incumbent government comes out with the "don't risk" ads, you know they're cooked. I think that's the thing. I think the government knows it's cooked. It wants to handball the problems with the SRL and all its other infrastructure spending and failing to spend too. I mean, as you know, Victoria has the most potholed roads in the Western world, I think, and that's largely down to, you know, current government's neglect. But I think they want to handball all these problems to the new government. But no, I think they know they're on their way out. They just want to pass on the problem. But the real thing that I think the Premier should do, and if I was advising the state opposition leader, Jeff Wilson, I would say, look, we want a moratorium on the SRL until after the election. Nothing happens until after the election. So whoever is in government on the 29th of November, they're the ones who make the call. Not you now, not not lock your successors in, not lock yourself in if you're re-elected. But certainly, I think it is wrong to go ahead with the SRL work. They've done some preliminary work, but the real heavy work is due to start. They should not do that until the election is done and dusted, because I think that is an insult to Victorians. It's taking Victorians for granted, and really, it's saying that government knows best and refuses to actually accept that there is a democratic process out there where a lot of people are very dissatisfied with the whole infrastructure. The whole infrastructure effort down here, the projects that have been funded, the corruption or the dodgy activities that have been uncovered, and hopefully a Royal Commission will really hold people to account, including past premiers. But certainly I think it's something that the people need to have a say on the 28th of November, and I think Ben Carroll as Premier should actually respect the will of the people, which I think is to wait and see what the verdict of the people is.
1: Yeah, wake me up when November ends. And in fact, on the subject of November, there's also something going on overseas that involves your special favourite person. We'll talk about that next. Can you hang on?
5: Yes.
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1: And I'm Phil O'Neill, sitting in for Tony McManus this morning on 3AW and also 5AA and 6PR in Perth. And Terry Barnes joins us at this time every Thursday morning. Okay, let's move on to the sanctions then. Your thoughts on that with the President Donald Trump, one of your favourite people.
5: Well, certainly... When it comes to sanctions against Iran or and countries and businesses, trading with Iran, it's interesting, isn't it, that that 6 months into this this campaign, that economic sanctions have been seriously wheeled out by the given to the Treasury Secretary Scott Bessent to actually prosecute. But really, this is the sort of action that should have been taken back in February and March. It shouldn't have been done now, because it's better to try and strangle the Mad Mullah regime in Iran economically rather than militarily. But also, I think, sending a message to those who want to trade with Iran that it's a no-go zone. It's worked in the past. It's historically, it's a way of bringing regimes to their knees. I mean, if you go back a couple of hundred years, that's what Britain did to Napoleon.
1: Mm.
5: It basically strangled his economy. And what the Mad Mullahs need is their economy to be strangled so that they, if they're... there are people who, and many who, could argue, and I think you can argue that the Americans have the upper hand militarily, but just can't actually land that final blow. But really, if you're going to grab them, you grab them by the short and curlies of the economy, and that's that's effectively, finally, what the Americans are doing. And probably, I think that could be more effective than the ongoing military campaigning, but they've got to keep the Strait of Hormuz open and get that done. But really, Iran just can't be pinned down, notwithstanding all the military pressure that's been successfully inflicted on them. They need to actually be, cry uncle, and then the best way to do that, arguably, is economically. So it just seems to be too little too late, though countries like China, who do trade with Iran and insist they will continue to do so, are trying to up the ante on that and trying to intimidate the Americans from trying it.
1: Maybe the Trump administration just thought, what other options have we got? Because, option A hasn't really worked so far. What's left on the table?
5: I think this, if this is option B, it should have actually been part of the plan way back in February when this all started.
1: Yeah, but then what would have Pete Hegseth done with all of that extra ammo he had?
5: Well, look, they were confident it would be all over in 6 weeks, but then again, World War One was supposed to be all over by Christmas, wasn't it, in 1914? And once the military genie is out of the bottle, you just can't predict where it goes. You can't assume that it's all going to be a lay-down misere.
1: Let's have a listen to something else while we're talking about the Trump administration, and we have some audio here of the Toronto Mayor, Doug Ford, speaking about Donald Trump. Let's have a listen to this.
16: You sound a little more subdued than you did this morning on the radio when you said Donald Trump could kiss your ass. Did the Prime Minister tell you to ask you to tone it down a bit?
17: No, he didn't. I'm not going to comment, but he wasn't against that. And I have a lot of real estate on my ass, so he has a lot of room to kiss my ass. So I have more courage, more brains in my baby toe than he has in his whole body. So there you go. I don't respond to a dictator like President Trump, a bully like President Trump. As I said before, he's the type of guy in school that would take your lunch money one day, take your toque off your head the next day, and then steal your running shoes. But I'm not going to take any advice off a guy that's the king of bankruptcies. And he's actually tariffing his own people, taxing his own people. I've been in this game a lot longer than he has. I got skin on me like an alligator. And you think an insult from him hurts me? Well, bring it on, buddy. I'm ready. Bring it on.
1: There you go, Toronto Mayor Doug Ford. He's got big butts and he cannot lie.
5: Well, he's actually the Premier of Ontario, Phil. So he's like a state premier in Australia. But certainly he's not of the same party as the Canadian Prime Minister Mark Carney. He's a Conservative and Carney is a Liberal. And the fact that they're working as a unity ticket on this, I think, says a lot about the way that Canadians have been united against the Trump administration over this tariff war that has really ramped up in the last few weeks. So they were very close. They were so close to a trade deal, they were about to sign it. But all of a sudden, the Americans put in more demands, particularly, I think, around car parts and aluminium, that led the Canadians to realise that, no, whatever they did was never going to be enough. And they started tit-for-tatting in terms of the retaliatory tariffs. But it's not just the... not that's just the tariffs, it's the war of words. But and some analysts and commentators are saying, well, look, I mean, the more that Canada pushes back against the Americans, it's the worse it's going to be for the Canadian economy. But I actually respect and admire the Canadians on both sides of their politics for, well, standing up to a bully, as Doug Ford put it. Because sometimes in life, and certainly in politics, it's better to die on your feet than die on your knees. And certainly that's what the Canadians seem to have realised, and that's what they're doing.
1: It's always good to talk to you too. That's Terry Barnes. He'll be back with us next week as well. A bit of music news for you after this, because today is August 27.
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1: Coming up to 19 minutes to 4, that's at the East Coast, Sydney, 1:40 in Perth, and currently in Adelaide it is, as I reset my clock each time I do this, 10 minutes past 3, and I'm Phil O'Neill sitting in for Tony McManus on 3AW Melbourne, and also 5AA Adelaide, and 6PR Perth, as well as our usual radio stations, 2GB in Sydney, 4BC in Brisbane, and also 2CC in Canberra, and our regionals too, 131873 is the phone number. If you'd like to text us, 0460 873 873. And on the text, Mick says we're $1 trillion in debt. Our government must stop giving money overseas and look after the Australian people. As for Peter, he's only worried about his own kids buying a house. And what about young couples with young kids that paid the high price for their homes and the values? It's obviously worth less than that. says Mick. We'll talk about how to fix the economy with any suggestions you've got a little bit later on this morning. In about another good half an hour when Luke Boner joins us with the Boner Report. Hello, Wayne, how are you? He says, Peter, sounds like he might be related to Chris. And Maggie also on the text says, purchasing a home, not only first homeowner applicants, but perhaps also an older separated woman seeking to re-establish? Question mark. What are you going to do about that? What are we going to do about our children's children, says Maggie. Once again, history repeats itself. Well, let's do a little bit of history, shall we? Today is August 27. Bit of music news for you. What a day it was. August 27, 1991. Pearl Jam released their debut album, 10, which launched them into stardom, gave us the Seattle grunge movement. They were certainly at the forefront of that. And a couple of years, well, in fact, it was probably about 10 years after that album was released, I talked to Eddie Vedder from Pearl Jam about that album and whether or not, you know, a lot of people saw it as being almost like a concept album.
0: It kind of becomes a concept record without a real concept, you know, I mean, because the songs are kind of different layers of this 3D chess game, which is, you know, living in modern day society. It's an uplifting record.
2: I want to ask you about the whole Seattle period. Do you think that that era did make any kind of difference?
0: Just seems like it kind of coming at it from the wrong way. It seems like they're just doing it from the outside.
2: Yeah.
0: You know, manufacture a certain kind of passion or aggressiveness, that your devotion to music and expressing yourself, this stuff comes from the inside.
1: Eddie Vedder there. Incredibly intense man. I had to go and have a drink after that interview. He's just giving me the fear. On this day, August 27, 1990, the world lost Stevie Ray Vaughan, who died in a helicopter crash. And he was only 35 years of age at the time. But incredible. Such a sad loss. What a brilliant guitarist. Earlier in that evening, he appeared with Robert Cray, Buddy Guy, Eric Clapton, and his older brother, Jimmy Vaughan. But nobody expected that helicopter disaster to happen. On this day, August 27, 1988, Tracy Chapman released her debut album, went to number one in the US, had the song Fast Car. A couple of interesting things about Fast Car. If you speed it up, it sounds like Dolly Parton singing it. No, honestly, have a listen.
4: You get a fast car.
1: Here's Tracy Chapman.
4: I want a ticket to anywhere. Maybe we make a deal. Maybe together we can get somewhere. Any place is better.
1: Right, let's speed it up and you get a bit of Dolly Parton. Have a listen. Here we go.

0: August 27, 1988. Also, Kylie Minogue, 20 years of age, became the youngest female artist to land a number one album in the UK with her debut album, which was cleverly called Kylie. Also on this day, August 2024, Oasis got back together to reform. When I spoke to Liam Gallagher about this, he was as surprised as anybody else.
1: Yeah, I'm surprised by the whole year, actually, because I just thought it would never happen again, to be brutally honest with you, you know what I mean? I just thought, I can't see this thing going off again. I'm well happy, man. And I think I'm in a better place, like, in the headspace. I'm singing pretty good and that, and the gigs have been great. So, yeah, but you never know, though, do you? Sometimes you just think, you know, maybe, you know, it's not your God-given right to have another crack here. We've done so well, you know what I mean? I mean,
0: yeah.
1: We've done things that we'd never thought we'd probably do. So even if I weren't to, you know, sail again and that, it's still done some good stuff. So, you know, I'm blown away by the response, man.
0: Also on this day, August 27, 1977, Jackson Browne played Merriweather Post Pavilion, performing Running on Empty, and he hadn't played that song, and people went, well, this is pretty damn fine. I was going to play Running on Empty, and also he did the Load Out, but I decided not to play those songs because I've got another one coming up that I hope you like. I nearly played something from Captain and Tennille because Daryl Dragon, from the Captain of Captain and Tennille, was born on this day, 1942, in Los Angeles, but I didn't play Love Will Keep Us Together because I've got another song which I think you're going to like. I hope you like, anyway. And also, I didn't play any Sex Pistols because, as you can imagine, probably not the best thing to play at this time of the morning. However, happy birthday to Glenn Matlock, who was the original guitarist, the bass player for the Sex Pistols, and he was born on this day in 1956. And I was saying to him, because I said, you're a Sex Pistol. And he said, oh, I never really thought about it that way. I said, are you kidding? You know, you could be a member of Van Halen or, I don't know, Smokey, but no, you were a member of the Sex Pistols.
2: If you say it that way, maybe I'm a bit too close to the...
0: You are, possibly. I mean, I could see that, but if...
2: I just always see myself as a musician. I've always aspired to be somebody like kind of Ray Davis or something like that. Whether it's come out like that, I don't know, but I've done loads of other stuff over the years, and yes, I'm proud of the Sex Pistols thing, but...
0: You just didn't really sort of... It was, you know, I'm very nonchalant about that. Well, he could have been the drummer for The Knack, after all. Okay, what song coincides with August 27 that I'm going to play this morning? Oh, gee, I hope I've done well, because I really love this song. I'll know when Gabe's texts me with a thumbs up, and I've had two out of two so far. Well, I'll tell you right after this.
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0: Coming up to 10 to 4, we'll get to the front page of the newspapers in just a moment. That makes it 3:20 in Adelaide and currently 10 to 2 in Perth. On the text on 0460 873 873. Hello, Cameron, how are you? Hey, Phil, I don't know how anyone could afford to save for a property when you're paying up something like 35K in rent, upwards of that in Sydney. And I'm stuck in that rut too. What I could have saved wouldn't pay for the stamp duty. That's the truth too. Isn't it quite scary when you look at how much money you pay in rent too when you actually do? I would suggest to people, if you're paying rent, don't do that, because it's really demoralising if you look at how much money you pay on a yearly basis in rent, which I did the other day and I went, crikey, you're right, that is wasted money. But how can any of us afford to buy property? You know, it doesn't matter if you're my age, or even worse if you're coming through. Or actually, probably worse at my age because I should have saved more money. But we'll talk about the economy with Luke Boner just after 4:15 in the Boner Report. And we'll see if you can actually fix the economy. What would you do if you were able to? Speaking of Luke Boner, I've got a text here. I got banned from Luke Boner because I mentioned OnlyFans. Well, I'll ask him about that. Hello, Mick from Winston Hills, who's just tuned back in after Terry Barnes. Good to have you back here as well. All right, let's get to today's song from the music news. And I think I said before, I was 2 out of 2 with Gabe, so I think I'm doing quite well, but we'll wait and see how we go with this. So today's August 27, and on August 27, 1975, Donna Summer released her second studio album, Love to Love You Baby. That hit single from that, the remix, was 16 minutes, nearly 17 minutes long. However, also on August 27, 1979, Donna Summer was also on the charts with a song that featured on the soundtrack to the movie Foxes, which was a movie with Jodie Foster. And it's a terrific song. I remember playing this as a kid when I was about 17 years of age and thinking, I only wish I could be that bloke on the radio playing this song. And here we are, 46 odd years later. Hope you like it. The song for this morning is On the Radio from Donna Summer.

0: Yeah, we got the thumbs up from Gabes on that song. Both her and Mr. Darcy, the cat, approved, though she did say it would have been funny to hear the Sex Pistols. Yeah, so the anniversary of that song from the movie The Foxes, the soundtrack, Donna Summer on the radio.
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0: Let's get the news update, then we'll get to Luke Boner and the papers.
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11: Hello, I'm Jack Fenwick. An Australian is missing after a deadly flash flood hit the Tibet-Nepal border. At least 95 people have died after the flood and mudslides swept through the Himalayan border region yesterday morning. Around 400 foreign nationals are missing. The Prime Minister says the first face-to-face National Cabinet meeting in 9 months has been positive and constructive. State and territory leaders discussed a number of issues at the talks in Sydney, including data centres, gun laws, bird flu and fuel security. Jurisdictions are broadly on the same page, but there's still some consternation on some matters. Anthony Albanese says that on the whole, he's happy with the outcome.
12: I want to thank all the Premiers and Chief Ministers for the constructive engagement. Working through our national interest whilst, of course, always having in mind their jurisdictions.
11: One of those matters is GST, and state premiers are demanding permanent federal top-up funds to compensate for Western Australia's controversial GST deal, with leaders set to formally debate the arrangement early next year. Frustrated leaders across the nation want Anthony Albanese to lock in the around $6 billion no-worse-off guarantee permanently after an interim report warned WA's special arrangement will cost taxpayers billions. The Albanese government will cut Australia's annual refugee intake by a third next financial year, returning the quota to its long-run base of 13,750 from 20,000 to ease net overseas migration. The decision unwinds recent increases to ease strain and resettlement services as Labor faces mounting pressure over immigration numbers from One Nation. A bus company and its two directors have been fined a total of $650,000 after a fatal crash in the New South Wales Hunter. Jamel Wells reports.
13: 10 wedding guests died and 25 were injured in the crash at Greta in 2023. The driver, Brett Andrew Button, is serving a jail sentence of up to 32 years for dangerous and negligent driving occasioning death. Separately, the bus company and its directors pleaded guilty to charges brought by the National Heavy Vehicle Regulator. The fines imposed are for heavy vehicle safety breaches and hiring a drug-impaired driver. Jamel Wills reporting.
11: The first teenager sentenced under Victoria's new adult time for violent crime laws has avoided jail, despite holding a knife to a taxi driver's throat during an aggravated carjacking. The girl was instead handed an 18-month youth supervision order, with a judge pointing to her age, traumatic upbringing and prospects of rehabilitation.
14: For Canberra's best coverage of the NRL, join the Continuous Call team every Saturday and Sunday from 1 p.m. Now a sports update on 2CC.
11: Fremantle forward Sam Switkowski has shocked teammates and fans by announcing he'll be retiring at the end of this season. The 29-year-old has spent 9 years playing for the Dockers. He says revealing the news in front of his teammates was tough.
15: Really emotional, but privilege and an awesome moment. Not everyone gets the chance to stand up in front of the group and announce their retirement.
11: Storm coach Craig Bellamy is in unfamiliar territory, having missed the finals for the first time since 2010. They'll take on the Broncos tonight in Brisbane for their penultimate game of the season. Bellamy says it does feel a bit strange to be playing a dead rubber.
16: We're not going to be playing in September, so at the end of the day, when we realise that, well, now it's just a matter of finishing off the year strong.
11: An English cricket captain, Joe Root, admits he's frustrated with the team's off-field behaviour after yet another nightclub-related incident.
8: 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Alexander Watson Insulation. Canberra's cold. Your house doesn't have to be.
17: Got an overnight low of 3, cloud clearing tomorrow, a top of 18 degrees. On Friday, partly cloudy and a top of 17. Saturday, a mostly sunny day, a top of 19 degrees. Sunday, more sun on the cards for Canberra, 20.
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5: 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It's Thursday morning.
6: 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Everything bursting with hope. Coming alive. 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

better Middle East. Hamish said, talking about Donna Summer, apparently she passed away from lung cancer and she got the condition from the dust and ash exposure resulting from the 9/11 terrorist attack in New York City. Gabes, as I mentioned, really liked the song too, by the way, and also said, I can't believe that Tim Curry from Rocky Horror passed away. I know, it's terrible, isn't it? That's two from 2 days too. Maureen liked the On The Radio song from Donna Summer, so I think I did well there. Good. That makes 3 out of 3 for me. Cameron, good to hear from you, my friend. Have a terrific day. And also, Wade said stonker of the song. Loved a bit of that too on the radio business. And Marcel on the emails, which are overnights at 2gb.com. Hey, Phil, don't forget Giorgio Moroder, the often unspoken legend behind Donna Summer and the godfather of modern dance music. I tell you what, I think I've done 3 out of 3. That's not too bad. Tomorrow morning, I'm going to have to really pull it out to bring a good song for a Friday morning in the music news. And it's always open to, you know, whatever the anniversary is too. So let's just hope we get lucky tomorrow. Let's get to the front page of the newspapers, starting off with the Australian. Anthony Albanese is close to finalising an immigration crackdown, headlined by new restrictions on international students and their family members. A 6-month limit on visitors, on their visas, and moves to stop students shifting courses, and also a clamp on onshore visa applications. So pretty much a little bit of everything spread out across the board there from the Prime Minister. Let's get to the Sydney Morning Herald, who I think win the Best Photo of Dolly Parton tribute. There's a couple of great photos. I mean, everybody's done a wonderful photo, but the one that the Sydney Morning Herald have picked for Dolly Parton with the caption, "We will always love you." Terrific photo. Well done, whoever's at the Sydney Morning Herald who selected that photo. The story on the front page of the Sydney Morning Herald is this one. The former Liberal power broker, Charles Perrottet's wife, Anita, was paid $254,666 for a 3-month period for being a sounding board and providing verbal advice to Jeremy Greenwood with no evidence of written work. A corruption inquiry is heard. I'll have to run this by Luke Boner when we get to him in just a moment as well, whether or not, because he uses his wife as a sounding board, as do I, whether or not we owe our wives any money and how much. Oh, that's contentious. I dare you to go first with that, Luke Bunner, when I get you in a sec. Let's get to the Adelaide Advertiser, and the Premier, Peter Malinauskas, has declared his willingness to smash a few sacred cows and sideline the minority view. Instead, insisting controversial parklands developments was hardly the main game in his quest to grow the state's economy and population. He outlined his government's mission statement in a speech to Australian business leaders. So that's your front page of the Adelaide Advertiser with farewell to the Queen of Country, Dolly Parton tribute. Herald Sun has Dolly Parton, we will always love you. Tributes flow to the Queen of Country on the front page. And also on the Herald Sun front page, this headline, final rail in the coffin. It's quite clever. I like that. Headline pun of the day, perhaps. The Andrews and Allan governments discussed on multiple occasions whether to come clean with Victorians about a public transport levy it secretly introduced to help fund the SRL, but chose each time to keep the new slug concealed. It's one of the big stories you'll hear about on 3AW this morning, I'm sure. Getting to the front page of the Daily Telegraph in Sydney, lively, lovely legend, remembering Dolly, their front page story. And the other one is the Sydney Morning Herald have been getting right behind the Bush summit. And the latest one that they're talking about today is stop the war on our water, bid for 120,000 new homes and left off the digital grid. Build and be damned is the headline here. The 2026 Bush summit got off to a fiery start yesterday with the One Nation MP Barnaby Joyce attacking the government for shoring up green voters with over-regulation of the Murray-Darling and belligerence in refusing to build dams. The coalition has used the summit to announce it will deliver 120,000 new homes to rural and remote Australia if elected. And it has been a really good Bush summit for the people in the Bush too, who would be feeling largely left out. So well done to the Telegraph for their coverage on that. Going to Queensland for the Courier Mail. This story is on the front page of the Courier Mail. No more revolving door.
serious.

0: offenders and paedophiles will have to prove they deserve bail in a major overhaul of the judicial system. In new laws to deliver Premier David Crisafulli's breach bail, go to jail crackdown to be introduced today, alleged offenders who commit a serious crime while on bail for a serious offence will face a higher threshold to be freed on bail again. And also Courier Mail going with Parton's such sweet sorrow. Rest in peace, Dolly Parton. The other great photo for Dolly Parton brings us to the front page of The Age. Goodbye, Dolly. They have a terrific black and white photo of Dolly Parton in 1975, which is also terrific there too. And also the story on the front page of The Age is this one. Former Premier Jacinta Allen and several of her ministers chose not to tell the Victorians about the levy the government slapped on public transport fares in a bid to bankroll the suburban rail loop and other big build projects. And one more for you here. No mention, presumably because it's no real relevance to the Financial Review, but no mention of Dolly Parton on the front page of the Financial Review. But they do have this story. The Albanese government has cut Australia's annual refugee intake by a third, unwinding a series of increases made in recent years and contravening a policy pledge to the Labor rank and file a decade ago. And also, because we are going to 6pr in Perth this morning, we have a Perth story for you here from Perth Now. And watch out for some pretty balmy weather on the way. Australians are warning of authorities are warning of wild storm conditions set to smash the WA coastline in the coming hours. So residents at home in the Perth metro area, the southwest and the lower southwest have been told to act now to stay safe ahead of the severe weather. Bureau of Meteorology yesterday early alerted the public to a cold front, which will bring persistent rain and thunderstorms that will impact coastal areas and also parts of the hills. So heavy rainfall in Perth, possible flash flooding in parts of the southwest, the lower west, and also between 30 to 60 millimetres of rain expected over a six-hour period. Localised falls up to 90 millimetres. Heaviest falls expected to be from Mandurah down to Bunbury. Brings us to the front page of the newspapers. It's 4:15 in Sydney, which makes it 3:45 in Adelaide, and currently it's 2:15 a.m. in Perth. After this, we'll go 6 feet underground to the Boner Bunker and catch up with Luke Boner for the Boner Report.
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0: Every Thursday morning around this time, we go 6 foot underground to the bunker.
1: Now on Wake Up Australia, it's time for the Boner.
0: We'd love you to take part on 131873 in the discussion. 131873 will get you through if you use that number. Otherwise, use the other numbers because we're going nationally this morning. Good morning, Luke Boner.
7: Yes, good morning. I'm wondering if I can afford an extension so I can build a second story and only be 3 feet under.
0: Well, you're the one who's decided to go underground with your podcast.
7: Well, that's right. That's right. I am indeed. How are you, my mate?
0: Very good to talk to you. Now, let me talk to you about this story. We can't tax our way to prosperity. The Coalition figures blast Labor's economic record. Anthony Albanese's making a fresh pitch to industry leaders. And we want to know, so the economy is a mess. The government doesn't seem to know how to fix it. Where would we start? Can I start with where I think would be a good way to start?
7: Off you go.
0: Okay, and you won't believe how much money we could save if we go with this initiative. Now, I'm not saying that we should take money away from the NDIS, which is, you know, not necessarily a popular opinion, but I still believe that the NDIS is a very, very important thing that shouldn't be. I mean, maybe welfare cheats, I don't know. Obviously, there are in every, opportunity to get some money from the government. But NDIS, don't cut from that. Do you want to know how much money public servants yearly in Australia cost taxpayers?
7: Public servants, well, a very important part of the tapestry of life, eh? Gee whiz.
0: All right,
7: where would we be without... go on.
0: Give me a ballpark figures. Public servants across all levels of government costs Australian taxpayers approximately how much annually in cash wages and salaries? Go on.
7: We're talking local government, state government, we're talking federal government, we're talking everywhere.
0: Hit me.
7: A billion.
0: Public servants across all levels of government in Australia cost taxpayers approximately $249.5 billion annually in cash, wages and salaries.
7: And what's the deficit?
0: When including total department expenses, overhead, operational overheads, non-salary benefits, the comprehensive cost is significantly higher, with Commonwealth federal department expenses alone reaching $114.6 billion. Here is where I would start. You get yourself a Doge in there. You get an Elon Musk. Start there. That would be how I think we fix the economy.
7: Drain the swamp. You know, there was that brilliant series that you and I love called Yes, Minister.
0: Mm-hmm.
7: And there is Sir Humphrey Appleby's in charge of the civil service. And he wants more power, which means more staff, which means more power. And there's a great classic example of a hospital that has every machine that goes bing. It has accountants, it has staff, it has nurses, it has doctors, it has everything. It doesn't have one vital thing, though. Patients. And it's, of course you've got to staff it well, otherwise it wouldn't run efficiently. But it doesn't have patience.
0: Yep.
7: That's beside the point. And it's a great episode, but it kind of wraps up what you're saying. The trouble is, and if you want to disagree, please do. But I think to understand how an economy works, you have to be at the grassroots and have owned a business and understand how it works from the grassroots. Mm. And if you look at the political background of the Prime Minister and the Treasurer, they're academics that became politicians working for the Labor Party from the very, very start. Haven't owned a business. Yeah, they own investment properties, but they don't own a business. And to understand it, so let's look at the economy. What is the definition of a good economy? Easy. Stable prices, growth, low unemployment, affordability, fairness when it comes to health, education. And you remember last week we were talking about that dunce of a Minister for Veterans Affairs and being promoted beyond your level of capability, the yes. PETA principle.
0: Yep.
7: Well, this is the problem, because we are encouraging people to go into the wrong jobs that we don't need. Exactly what you're saying, Phil. Exactly what you're saying. So where do we need the economy to go? We need infrastructure, we need jobs, we need housing, correct? If you look at where the most jobs are needed in Australia, it's healthcare, it's building, it's teaching. And where are most of these jobs? They're in the cities. They're in Brisbane, they're in Sydney, they're in Melbourne, they're in Adelaide, they're in Perth. And where are the most expensive places to live? The capital cities. Mm. So what we need to do is encourage people to move to regional areas and expand and build more houses and encourage the right immigration. So this is the whole thing. If you have a shortage in housing, I've used this analogy with you before, Phil, and that is, let's say you have a grand final at the stadium in Sydney and it seats 80,000 people and there's a waiting list of 30,000. It's sold out. Well, the moment it's sold out, you stop selling tickets and you build more seats. And the way to do that is to encourage people to go into those industries and to encourage growth in regional Australia and to encourage teachers and nurses and doctors and builders and plumbers and the rest of it, and get people out of the cities, which relieves the stress, and you can expand and the economy will benefit, because all of that creates jobs. That's money going back into the local economy. Those businesses do well, and what happens? They employ more people. Are you with me?
0: Yes, but and I do like what you're doing there and what you're saying, and that also goes back to what I was saying about it's okay, let's start where the buck stops. Let's start with the government. Okay, maybe not necessarily the buck stops with public servants, but, you know, as you mentioned, drain the swamp. And you mentioned the issues that we've got, you know, with the Veterans Affairs Minister. We have a treasurer who's not even an accountant. So that would be how you would stop this then. And our topic is the economy's a mess and the government doesn't seem to know how to fix it. So where should we start? You think that getting the right people in the right portfolios would be the place to start?
7: 100%. The treasurer, he graduated from Griffith University with a degree in Bachelor of Arts and first class honours in public policy. He got a PhD in political science and international relations from the ANU, and he's running the country's economy. It's just like the Minister for Veterans Affairs not caring less about the real problems facing veterans, because he doesn't know it, doesn't understand it. And I'm not saying Jim Chalmers doesn't care, but he's not qualified. Everybody listening to our broadcast this morning that runs a business, that owns a business, gets it. And so, surprise, surprise, you've now got Anthony Albanese turning to the business sector saying, I need help. Well, I think it was Sir Winston Churchill who said, trying to tax yourself out of debt is like standing in a bucket and trying to pull it over your head.
0: Okay, but there has to be some taxes have to go up somewhere.
7: Well, no.
0: It's inevitable. You don't think so?
7: Cut the spending. Or, look, the tax system absolutely needs reform. We've talked about bracket creep 100 times. But the GST. So what if everybody was taxed 2 to 3% less on their income, but you paid an extra 1 or 2% in GST, not on food, not on pharmaceuticals, not on essential goods. But if you want to spend on a new car or a boat or whatever, you pay a bit more for it, but everyone's income tax comes down a little bit, which frees up cash which goes back into the economy.
0: Okay. Richard says the Australian economy needs affordable and reliable electricity from the new coal-fired generators because the renewable energy
7: net
0: green scams. Yeah, the rorts, they're causing cost of living crisis. So maybe forget about this whole renewable energy and let's continue with what we've got for the time being until we get to such a stage when we can actually, you know, concentrate on things. It's like anything. You know, when the economy's in a good situation, and I've said this to you before, and I know that you may disagree with this, but that's when you start bringing in referendums like yes, no votes, when you've got the economy and everything sailing along. People don't have the appetite for that right now. But also, it seems that people don't have the solutions.
7: Hey, listen, people can get very sick of referendums, and referendums historically in Australia don't get passed unless it has bipartisan support. Because remember, you don't just need a majority of votes, you need the majority of states and the territories as well.
0: Okay, let's get to the phone too, Luke, by the way. 131-873 is our phone number. Adam, good morning. What do you think? What's the solution here, mate?
8: Good morning, gentlemen. Love the segment. Brilliant work. I just think, like, Albo is grassroots, or he will tell you that he is, because he grew up in Housing Commission.
7: Sick of hearing that.
8: Yeah.
0: He should mention that more often. I don't know how many people are aware of that.
7: I'd forgotten that, yeah.
0: So what's the answer then, Adam?
8: Well, I think it's one of those things. He's suddenly realising that back in the day these things were free for people, but the thing wasn't actually free. You need money to make those housing commission projects happen. You need money for NDIS. And now he's just using taxes to try and get it all back.
0: Yeah, appreciate that. Thank you, Adam. 131-873 is our phone number. This one, too, on the text from Mitch Luke says that I totally agree with the economic repair. It's too heavy and expensive, and there's too much overpromotion. You just can't hand the semi-trailer keys to a car driver, and the current government is like, as you mentioned, an episode of Yes Minister.
7: Hey, listen, before we start putting taxes up because we all pay enough, how about you look at the waste? And how about starting to spend Australian taxpayers' money wisely and efficiently? You are 100% right when you talked about the amount of public servants that are working in government at all tiers around Australia. Let's have a look at the government waste. And I didn't mention, and anyone who owns a business will tell you this, one of the top expenses in running a business isn't just wages, it's your electricity bill. It's your power bill.
0: Yeah.
7: And that has gone up. We were promised cheaper electricity. Net zero hasn't worked. I love the thought of renewables and being able to live off the grid.
0: Sure.
7: But until renewables are cheaper, which they ain't because it's heavily subsidised, until they're reliable, which they ain't because if the sun doesn't shine and the wind doesn't blow, they're gone. Mm. Let's stop demonising coal and let's make electricity and power cheaper. Let's bring our gas back home where we export it. And let's own it for a decent price instead of an inflated retail price. And let's get the country moving and let's look at developing regional Australia and build infrastructure. One last thing before you go to the break. Developing regional Australia and decentralisation is a really, really smart thing. But you need infrastructure. You need houses. You need jobs. You need doctors. You need nurses. You need teachers. But you know what you need? You need a water supply.
0: There you
7: and
0: go.
7: We can drought-proof Australia. We can do it. There's a way to do it.
0: Hold on there, Luke. 131-873 is our number with the Boner Report. The economy's a mess. The government doesn't seem to know how to fix it. Where should we start? Where should we put the right people in the right jobs? And Luke makes a really good point there. Now is not the time for renewable energy. Now is the time for status quo. But you may disagree. 131-873. It'd be great to hear from you.
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0: And while you're calling through, let's get to the newsroom, starting off in Sydney in the 2GB newsroom. Good morning, Dusty Fitzpatrick.
9: Good morning, Phil. Starting overseas first, 34 Australians are among those missing after deadly flash flooding hit parts of Nepal and China. More than 150 people have died. Nepalese officials say 341 foreign nationals are among those missing. Here in Sydney, two men have been charged as part of investigations into a drug supply syndicate operating in the city's west. More than $1 million worth of drugs has been seized, and a pay issue could result in Sydney Water staff walking off the job. job. A new payroll system has left some of the more than 4,000 workers thousands of dollars out of pocket. Thanks, Phil. That's the latest from Sydney.
0: And from Sydney to Brisbane, the 4BC Newsroom. Good morning, Chloe Affleck.
10: Good morning. A teenager has been airlifted to hospital following a single vehicle e-scooter crash in the Bundaberg region. A 13-year-old boy came off the device in Childers last night and sustained a critical head injury. The spring property market is tracking below average, according to new data from Cotality. Queensland is experiencing lower supply in the market as listings drop 5% below average in recent weeks. And another rideshare trial will run tonight at Suncorp Stadium during the Broncos clash with the Storm. The trial marks the fourth one this month after stadium management extended the test period. That's the latest from Brisbane.
0: Thank you, Chloe. At 4BC in Brisbane, we go to Melbourne's 3AW in the newsroom. Good morning, David Armstrong.
11: Morning, Phil. Former Premier Daniel Andrews and Jacinta Allen are being called on to explain a scam, and that's what it was, a skimming operation they ran on the Victorian people. They ordered a secret 1% tax on each and every public transport ticket sold, and they did not tell the Victorian people those funds would help pay for the suburban rail loop. It is over budget and running years late, according to the Auditor General. We had a man appearing in court. He punched a 10-year-old, stabbed his mum, all of this in broad daylight in front of the police headquarters here in Melbourne. Eventually, he was restrained by some hero tradies who intervened. This fellow appeared in court. Well, he said, at least I didn't kill them, so at least I've still got a bit of humanity left. This man, very well known to police in Victoria, WA and South Australia. A little bit of sport. The Giants are making a play for one of the biggest men in football, Bulldog ruckman Tim English, and it could come off because his wife, a professional netballer, Rudy Ellis, left the Melbourne Vixens to sign with the New South Wales Swifts just last week. That's it for Melbourne, Phil.
0: Thank you very much, David, there in the 3AW newsroom, and the update from all the newsrooms coming up for you in 26 minutes' time.
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0: To the AFL, where the questions are swirling around whether or not Collingwood champion Scott Pendlebury will play on or retire next season. Pendlebury injured his hamstring during the Pies' last game against the Lions, meaning he won't be available for the Magpies' wild card final against the Western Bulldogs on Friday night at the MCG. Pendlebury broke the VFL-AFL games record earlier this season during a match against the West Coast Eagles. Collingwood coach Craig McRae was asked whether or not he would play on, saying it was about 50-50 at this moment if he plays on or retires next season. If the Pies choose not to renew his contract, a few clubs have been inquiring around about his services, both on the field and potentially behind the scenes. All right, back with your calls with Luke Boner right after this, and we're talking about the economy being a mess, and the government doesn't seem to know how to fix it. It seems bleeding obvious, right? So where should we start if we had some say in the matter?
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7: And I'm Phil O'Neill sitting in for Tony McManus on 3AW Melbourne and also 6PR Perth and 5AA this morning, and business as usual in Sydney on 2GB, 4BC in Brisbane, 2CC Canberra and also our regional stations. It's 22 minutes to 5 in Sydney. That makes it 8 minutes past 4 in Adelaide, and also it's 22 minutes to 3 in Perth. Luke Boner's here with us with the Boner Report. Luke, we've got loads of people on the phone. This morning we're talking about a topic we're trying to solve. The economy is a mess and the government doesn't seem to know how to fix it. Couple of texts that have come through. Brett says the top 10% of income earners pay 90% of Australia's income tax. What about that? And Maureen says we can't burn our coal and pay heaps for energy, but China can buy and burn it and they're laughing at us.
8: Yeah, and the rest of the world can buy our uranium, but we can't have nuclear power. No.
7: Let's get to the phone. In fact, on the subject of Western Australia, I'm sure Mick in Perth would be feeling like a lot of Western Australians that they've been carrying the country with the economy for a while. What are your thoughts on this in terms of, you know, fixing the economy? Mick, good morning.
9: Well, I've got a bit of an idea. It's like, I reckon instead of putting interest rates up with the banks, they should put super up and take it off the workers. They could, and it'd affect more people. They could fix interest rates and they want to know where they stand, and you wouldn't be hurting all these young families.
7: Mm. Yeah. Luke, what do you think?
8: Yeah, that's really interesting. And the subject of super is very, very near and dear to the hearts of anyone who's approaching 55, 60.
7: Hello.
8: Let me ask you, Mick, should you be able to dip into your super to help your kids buy a home?
7: What do you think?
9: I reckon you should be able to, yeah. I reckon you should be able to.
7: Yeah. You know what? You're right, though. Leave the hands off the super. You and I were at that age, Luke, where we're looking at our app with our super every day. You know, super is non-negotiable. I'm sorry. It's not in the bargain.
8: But when you and I started, there was no such thing as compulsory super.
7: Mm.
8: Because when you and I started, I started at 16 and 4 months, and you didn't think about turning 60.
7: No.
8: You were bulletproof. You didn't think about it. Geez, I wish I'd contributed back then.
7: But super is not there as a safety net to the government. It's not some form of,
8: off our super.
7: Right? It's not collateral. It's our money, and we're going to need that.
8: Exactly.
7: Let's go to Melbourne, 3AW. Alan's listening in Melbourne. Morning, mate.
10: Good morning, guys. Yeah, fantastic conversation. You know, look, I just think why are those people that are making those decisions, they haven't got the qualifications. If they were in the public, private sector, I should say, and this goes right across our government departments, if they were in the private sector, they wouldn't get a job because they haven't got the qualifications. So they're trying to make decisions on our future for a country. And like I say, they've got no idea. It's just ridiculous. And the more they stuff up, the higher they go. You know, that's the thing that frustrates me so much. And I also agree, your hands off super. I don't think that's a good idea. Just cut back all their spending. You know, I know lots of government departments that don't actually, they don't care because the government pay for it. Oh, well, we'll just we'll dispose of that. Doesn't matter. Instead of recycling or utilising what they have available, no one's held accountable for it. You know, Andrews, Jacinda Allen, they're not held accountable for those stupid decisions which we are suffering in Victoria now. Everyone's really suffering in Victoria. It's not good at all. It's shameful.
7: Yeah, it's absolutely.
8: Well, Alan, you are accountable at the at election time at the polling booth, but you look at Daniel Andrews, who's gone into the ether, and look at the mess left behind. It's unbelievable. So do we need longer terms? Do we need more elections? I mean, you're 100% right. If politicians, if this mob were in private enterprise running a business, they'd have been sacked.
7: That's right, because they would be the CEOs of a company, which essentially is what they are. I don't like the idea of even floating the idea of superannuation, whether or not, you know, the government can dip into it. Because to me, it just makes me think that they're dipping their toe in the water to see what public sentiment is behind that. And public sentiment is exactly what we are saying, that this is our safety net and that it's not money that's there, but you might need it to try and fix your problems. Let's go to David, who's on the phone in Wollongong. You're on with Luke Boner. Morning, David.
11: Yeah, good morning.
7: What do you think, mate? How are we going to fix the economy?
11: Mate, you just mentioned before about government waste, or not so much waste, but the public servant costing us, $112 billion a year? Maybe if we cut a few of them and we use that money and we take the fuel excise, we cut the fuel excise, Australia's run on transport, let's face it, that would probably give us all a little bit of
7: to
11: help, you think?
7: Yeah. What do you think?
8: How many, if we cut the public service, and I'm with you on that, how many unemployed people would that create? And would that be then a burden on our welfare system if we had suddenly all those public servants out of work on the dole?
7: That's a good point you do raise. What about then pay cuts? I mean, I don't know. I'm not the treasurer. Performance-based? Well, if you put something performance-based in the public service, that would be a bit of a kick up the butt for a few people, I'm sure.
8: And then who regulates that? But, I mean, honestly, it is absolutely out of control when you've got people, Phil, where you and I used to work over at World Square, how many people did you see sleeping in doorways? It's wrong. Yeah. It is 100% wrong. And here's the other thing. I know you got called. Here's the other thing. Everybody listening that runs a business, or everyone who works and works, where's the incentive? The overtime. Get rid of tax on overtime. How many people have to work two or three jobs because they can't afford childcare?
7: And if you want a barometer of how the economy is going, start looking at how many people, like you said, are sleeping in doorways. You're absolutely right. And that'll give you an indication of where we're at. Okay, in a country like Australia, that's unacceptable. But let's get to Bianca, who's on the phone in Emerald in Victoria. Morning, Bianca.
12: Hi, I'm just calling. So my husband needed a hip operation. We couldn't wait, I think it was 4 years for the hip operation because we need to live. So we had to go into our super. The operation cost $25,000 in the private sector. But the kicker was we had to take it out of super. So they charged us $5,000 of tax. Now that's just wrong.
7: Yeah.
12: That's just so wrong.
7: Yeah, that's exactly right. But then again, you know, it's the whole thing about super is that it is a safety net, Luke. And, you know, the temptation to dip into it has got to be something really important, like, as Bianca said there, something like surgery and things like that.
8: And Bianca brings up such a good point because healthcare is so important. And, you know, we do live in a country where you can go and get bulk billed at a lot of GPs. But, I mean, I'll give you an example. My uncle... was up on a little stepladder getting something from the top of the fridge, and he had a dicky knee, and he fell over and broke his arm. Well, he went to hospital in Launceston. The arm was treated immediately, but he had to wait 12 months to get the knee replacement that caused the accident, and he had to get private health insurance. How much is the gap on dental? I mean,
7: don't even go and start talking about that gap.
8: Why is our mouth different to the rest of our body?
7: Gap, that, don't even start with that gap thing. All right, hang on there a sec. 14 to 5, and it is 16 minutes past 4 in Adelaide, and also 2:46, so 14 to 3 in Perth. 131-873 is the number. Luke Boner's on the phone. We're talking from the Boner Bunker this morning with the Boner Report. We're talking about how do we as ordinary Australians fix the economy? How do we do it? Because the government obviously has no idea. What do you think? 131-873.
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7: Luke Boner's here, the Boner Report. We're talking about how to fix the economy because it seems that we're probably more equipped than the government. Got some text coming through. Stu says, Luke, it's quite simple. The fix is cheap energy, drought-proof Australia, a transaction tax, no other taxes, and this will never happen because of the many and varied self-interests. And let me get to one more as well, and this one from Sky, who addresses the elephant in the room. We have to cut immigration because the influx of people is causing the strain on everything in Australia, from housing to hospitals, food, fuel, and everything else. But of course, on the subject of that, Luke, and I'm sure we'll all agree with the current government, it's great to, you know, cut immigration, but have your own plan. Don't necessarily borrow somebody else's.
8: Yeah, well, I mean, the housing crisis, you know, we need to build 1.2 million new homes by 2029 under the National Housing Accord. At the moment, we are way, way under. At the current pace, 170,000 new homes a year. Get rid of GST on building materials on new homes. and encourage people to get into these trades instead of going to university and coming out with an arts degree.
7: That's exactly right. And also explain that, you know, with the situation with tech these days, going into something which is a tech job may not last with the way AI is progressing as well. Let's go to Peter Mornington in Victoria. Morning, Peter. We mentioned the superannuation word.
0: Yeah, look, it works well for us. We were in a business which wasn't travelling too well. We're getting behind on our home payments. And we accessed our super to bring everything together. And the property was our super. It was worth close to $2 million. And we retired on the basis of that when we sold it. It worked for us. I know it doesn't work for everybody, but you know, we had a plan to get out of trouble, and it worked because we could access that super.
7: Yeah, that's exactly what I was saying, Luke, isn't it? It's a safety net. It's there for that reason.
8: It is. It is. Do you think it's a good idea to dip into your super to give your kids a helping hand to buy their own homes? That's worth thinking about, isn't it?
7: But also there's all the other issues surrounding that, and this is a topic for another day, but then does it go as a loan or does it go as a gift? And do you realise how difficult you find yourself in a situation with the tax department if you decide to go down that route?
8: Well, you can give it as a gift, but if you're putting your super or you're getting another mortgage or reverse mortgaging your home to get some equity, what if your kids default?
7: Right. Well, let's get to Steve, who's on the phone in Ballarat, also talking about the S word. Morning, mate.
1: Good morning, gentlemen. I think the original caller talking about superannuation and taking the superannuation, I think you misunderstood his meaning. When they raise interest rates, I believe it's to stop you having a certain amount of disposable income.
8: Yep. It was to stop spending.
1: So what he was saying, the way I understood what he was saying was, instead of raising interest rates, make the employer take more superannuation off you so you don't have the same sort of spending power again.
8: Yeah,
1: that goes into your safety net.
8: It's still your money which you've paid tax on. It goes into your safety net, but it leaves you with less dollars in your back pocket to spend.
7: What do you think, Steve?
8: And therefore the economy will suffer because people won't be going to restaurants or buying goods. And it's a really delicate dance. And I've spoken to Shane Oliver about this. I've spoken to Scotty Phillips about this. I'm not an economist, but it's a real delicate balance between not having money going into the economy and trying to stop people from spending money, which puts interest rates up.
7: 131873 if you want to get in just under the net here too. Let's get to Paul in Brisbane. One way to solve the economy, Paul, in your opinion?
3: Well, number one is stop the waste. And when you say that public servants, where they've got this huge bill, the trouble is you can't sack anyone. You can torch at them, you can retrain them, you can promote them, you can't sack them.
7: Yeah, and that's a good point.
3: We know that the waste there. Now, what about $32 million a day, each and every day for the next 30 years to pay for submarines, rather than health, dental, ageing, education and homelessness?
7: Yeah.
3: $32 million a day because we may have a war. And they're mostly going to be totally obsolete by the time we get them. And it was $368 billion.
7: That's exactly right. Good to hear from you, Paul. And he brings up a good point, too. I mean, you know, you've got to have, you know, defence, but at what cost? And is it a perceived threat? We could talk about that down the track, too, Luke.
8: Another topic. And you go to war against who? Mm. Our biggest trading partner, China.
7: I've always said that, you know, exactly. It's not a popular opinion at all, but you're right.
8: Yeah, a topic for another day.
7: Exactly. Hey, listen, good to talk to you, mate. Give it a plug too, by the way.
8: It's called the Bonafide Podcast. It's out there everywhere. I love our chats on Thursday. It's kind of like the motto of the Bonafide Podcast. We don't tell you what to think, but we love giving people something to think about.
7: Thank you, Luke. Have a good week, mate. Good to talk to you. Luke Boner joining us every Thursday morning for the Boner Report. And Bruce, Emmanuel and Paul, sorry I didn't get to you, and also the text as well, but I appreciate the text that you sent through. Going to get the news update for you coming up in just a moment, which makes it 4 minutes to five in New South Wales. That's 4:26 in Adelaide. And currently it is 3 minutes, around about 4 minutes to three in Perth. Coming up after the news, we're going to talk about how to find out whether or not you're being fooled by AI.
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7: Thanks for all the texts as well. 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
31: Good morning, I'm Dusty Fitzpatrick. 34 Australians are among those missing after deadly flash flooding hit parts of Nepal and China. There are reports of widespread damage after an avalanche of ice and rock triggered the destructive event. More than 150 people have died. Nepalese officials say 341 foreign nationals are among the missing. Analysts believe the Reserve Bank might need to raise interest rates at its next board meeting. Inflation has slowed to 3.5% for the year to July, but still above the RBA target. The cost of housing mainly weighed on the result, which includes rent increases. Analyst Scott Phillips says a rate increase is not out of the question.
32: If you look at the probabilities, if you look at the risks, if you look at the circumstances, the RBA is going to have to decide, do we simply let inflation run hot or do we do something about it? If it's the latter, they may have no choice but to raise rates sooner rather than later.
31: The Prime Minister says the first face-to-face national cabinet meeting in 9 months has been constructive. State and territory leaders have discussed issues including data centres, gun laws, bird flu and fuel security. Jurisdictions are broadly on the same page. Anthony Albanese says overall he's happy with the outcome.
6: I want to thank all the Premiers and Chief Ministers for the constructive engagement. Working through our national interest, whilst, of course, always having in mind their jurisdictions.
31: The federal government says extending the Anti-Semitism Royal Commission would compromise the inquiry's independence. The commission established following the Bondi terrorist attack has now wrapped up. The opposition argues Labor should extend the inquiry so key cabinet members can give evidence. Home Affairs Minister Tony Burke says that's a decision for the commissioner.
9: I have at no point, nor has any member of the government, interfered or commented on the process of the Royal Commission, nor will we. We very deliberately set up an independent Royal Commission to make independent decisions.
31: Macquarie Group is cancelling a $95 million contract with accounting firm KPMG as its preferred auditor. Macquarie says it's due to ongoing scrutiny of KPMG and concerns about the firm's auditing practices. KPMG says it's disappointed by the outcome. And legendary film and TV actor Tim Curry, best known for roles in cult classic The Rocky Horror Picture Show and It, has died at the age of 80. The British-born actor and singer has struggled with major health issues for many years after suffering a stroke in 2012. Checking the markets now, the Dow Jones is trading down 77 points, the Nasdaq trading up 15 points, one Australian dollar buying 71.72 US cents.
26: For Canberra's best coverage of the NRL, join the Continuous Call team every Saturday and Sunday from 1pm. Now a sports update on 2CC.
31: Broncos coach Michael Maguire says he had hoped to give Adam Reynolds every chance to finish the season. The skipper announced his immediate retirement on Monday with two games left. Maguire says it was time.
10: It got to the point where he said, look, Madge, I'm done. I don't pick a team until the Tuesday. He came out on Monday. So in my eyes, I was going to give every opportunity to try and get there. And that's what Reno and I spoke about. But it came to the point on Monday night where he just said, look, it's enough, I'm done.
31: West Coast Sally Reid will miss the first two games of the 2027 AFL season after failing to overturn his ban at the tribunal. He's suspended for a dangerous tackle on Hawthorn's Jai Newcombe. Wallabies coach Les Kiss is expected to name Joseph Suaalii on the bench for Sunday's test with Argentina as the star centre returns from a hamstring injury. That is the very latest news and sport.
29: 2CC weather, Alexander Watson insulation. Canberra's cold, your house doesn't have to be.
11: Got an overnight low of 3, cloud clearing tomorrow, a top of 18 degrees. On Friday, partly cloudy and a top of 17. Saturday, a mostly sunny day, a top of 19 degrees. Sunday, more sun on the cards for Canberra, 20.
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1: Yep, good morning. Filling in for Tony McManus this morning on 3AW in Melbourne. He might be back tomorrow, I don't know. I guess I'll find out when I wake up this afternoon. Also, 6PR in Perth and 5AA in Adelaide. As we get ready for the big guns in Sydney, 2GB's Sydney's Best Breakfast with Ben Fordham on the way. And what a terrific show he did yesterday with the tributes to Dolly Parton. And thank you to all of the people that rang through the show as well. 4BC, Jason Matthews this morning. It's

0: what we were saying when we were talking about, with Luke Boner, how the hell to fix the economy. James in Brisbane says, the latest uptake inflation is as a direct result of global transport and domestic transport rates increasing by over 200% in the last 6 months. Shipping rates are back to COVID levels globally, and this extra cost has been passed on by importers and distributors, primarily building products, fuel and household goods as well. And a lot of people saying things along those lines, but also we've got a couple of other people talking about what a great loss it is that we lost Dolly Parton yesterday. And as you know, in case you missed it, and I was absolutely shocked, I mean, I really was stunned when the producer, Aussie Frank, passed me a bit of paper this morning. And I looked at it and I had to blink a couple of times. And I went, what? Actor Tim Curry, dead at the age of 80. And you know, when you find out somebody's passed away, your brain has to just go through a series of motions, pretty much like we did yesterday morning when we found out about Dolly Parton. And I try to put everything into some kind of comprehension. Not only the fact that somebody like Tim Curry had died, although unfortunately he wasn't well, he suffered a massive stroke in 2012, but when you know, try to comprehend the fact that Dolly Parton yesterday, you don't expect to hear somebody like Tim Curry dying the very next day at the same age as well. And as I mentioned before, it's, I guess, indicative of his career that you think about the age that you're at as to which particular memory you have of someone like Tim Curry. You know, you've got your Home Alone 2, but also you've got The Hunt for Red October. And let's not forget, of course, that he was very instrumental, of course, in Rocky Horror Picture Show. How can we not forget that? And I mentioned too that I liked him in a film called Times Square, which is a movie that came out. And then, of course, you've got Scary Movie 2 as well. You've got him as the clown for the Stephen King franchise. And what an incredible loss for Tim Curry.
1: Breaking news, according to TMZ, actor Tim Curry has died at the age of 80. Tim suffered serious health issues for more than a decade. Law enforcement exclusively telling TMZ there is no foul play suspected at this time. You also may recognize Tim Curry, who played the terrifying clown Pennywise.
2: Yes, the original.
1: Yes, that's right, in the 1990 adaptation of Stephen King's It. And of course, for the millennials out there, he was Mr. Hector in Home Alone 2, Lost in New York. Tim Curry was never married. He doesn't have any children. He didn't feel that his personal relationship was for public consumption.
0: Such a shame. And I think we're all on the same page where we agree that nobody in the world could have done this role better than Tim Curry.
3: So, come up to the lab and see what's on the slab. I see you shiver with anticipation. But maybe the rain is really to blame. So I'll remove the cause. But not the symptom.
0: Rest in peace, Tim Curry. Dolly Parton yesterday, and I know they say it goes in threes, and, you know, I don't even want to explore that. Let's talk to someone who's been ringing every time I fill in for our good mate, Tony McManus, in Melbourne through 3AW. How are you, Justine?
4: Good morning. What a sort of a nice surprise when I woke up at 2:30 a.m. this morning. Lord help me. And I heard your voice.
0: Here
4: how
0: I am.
4: You,
0: I am like Prince Harry. I'm the spare. How are you going with your boxing training?
4: Well, I'll be honest. My oldest son was overseas for a few weeks, and he's my alarm because he goes to work at 4:30. So I probably had about 10 days off. And I think as a professional boxer at 154 centimetres, it's good to have a rest occasionally.
0: Right, okay.
4: So I'm back in the ring. I'm back in the ring because he's my alarm. And Tony Mack said a few weeks ago, where have you been? You haven't been ringing in. But I've been waking up after 5:30 and you boys are finished, so...
0: Okay.
4: But I'm backfighting again. And my trainer, just quickly, he's in the UK. He's a real

0: professional. I'm sort of not a professional. he's fighting in the UK.
1: Oh, okay. For a title?
0: That's who we should be watching. That's who you should be interviewing, not
1: me. Is he fighting for a title?
0: Yeah.
1: Oh,
0: yeah,
1: brilliant. Yeah, yeah. What's his name?
0: He's beautiful. Jordan. It's an Italian surname. I'll send you the information. He's such a sweet boy. He's 24, and he has this amazing face. So he's in the UK at the moment fighting. So I just sent him a message. I don't know when the big fight is, but it's in about a week's time.
1: Okay, well, let us know how you go. If I'm not on, please let me know. Nikita Zhu last night, by the way, with Ben Marnie, it was a split draw, so that puts Nikita Zhu back a little bit.
0: Thanks for that information. And you're well? Just quickly.
1: Yeah, I'm very well, yeah. And can I mention too, because I know we're both loving the boxing, look out for a great fight, Ryan Garcia and Conor Benn. That's coming up soon. And, you know, Ryan Garcia, one of my favourite boxers, so we'll see how that goes.
0: Terrific. Jewel, thanks so much. And I'm so pleased I got to speak to you again. I'm going away next week. I'll give you a call from Noosa.
1: Oh, yeah, good. Yeah, rub it in. Thanks.
0: Yeah.
1: Great to
0: I'll
1: hear from you.
0: A weather report.
1: Please do. Thank you so much. Justine there, calling through 3AW this morning. Chris says, I remember when Rod Marsh and Shane Warne passed away on the same day. That was a bit of one of those what if two in one day moments. Yeah, it's 5:15, which means that I'm going to give you a time call for everybody else when I wasn't prepared for that, but I am now. Don't touch that dial. 5:16 in Adelaide, which will make it currently in Perth, 3:15. So, you know how you get a photo these days and you can look back at it and you can go, okay, that seems to me to be pretty legit. Well, that won't last forever because of the way, you know, technology's going. They can backdate photos, but I wanted to find out where we're at in terms of AI fake images and photos and things like that, especially for the future. I had a chat with TJ Thompson, who's a Professor of Visual Communication at RMIT University, because there's new technology which will enable you to actually find out and verify where the photo came from and whether or not it's legit. But I wanted to know whether or not that works on older photos, whether you can go back and backdate it to verify that the photo is legitimate.
2: Yeah, good question. So really important to remember is that it doesn't work retroactively. It doesn't work automatically. So you can't just go back and find a photo that you've taken 6 months or a year ago and say, this is an important photo to me. I want to kind of verify that I took it and I made it on this device. You have to make the decision to have it verified before the point of capture.
1: What about other photos? If you see a photo, for example, Facebook about Donald Trump or something, and you think, hang on, this doesn't seem real. How do you verify that? Would that allow you to do that?
2: If the person posting the image about Donald Trump had used one of these cameras and had the technology embedded, it will have some kind of little descriptor or button you click on to see if it was made at the time and place specified. If it doesn't have that, it doesn't mean necessarily that you can't trust it. It just means it doesn't have that kind of provenance tracking technology embedded.
1: Do you think with the technology, you'll be able to eventually retroactively go back and look at photos to see if they're real or not?
2: I don't think so. I think it's kind of very an intentional process. You're going to have to intentionally say, I want to verify this particular image before I make it. We do make so many images a day, and a lot of them aren't really consequential or that important. So it does take resources to verify each image, and just doing it kind of carte blanche for all images doesn't really make sense, or it isn't really efficient from a resource perspective. So I think it's more of kind of an intentional case-by-case basis where people have to kind of judge, is this image something I'll have to use later and perhaps be able to verify later? And if so, choose to turn the setting on.
1: I wonder how, in terms of court cases now, how you can use a photo as evidence, especially a recent photo, because with the doctoring and with the AI that we've got, it would be very hard to actually claim that this was evidence. It could be AI, couldn't it?
2: It potentially could be, yeah. So when you're trying to verify images, you can kind of take two approaches, looking deeply or looking broadly. When you look deeply, you can try to use forensic approaches to match up angles and shadows and geometries in the image to see if those make sense. That's one approach. Another approach is kind of looking broadly and saying, okay, is this the only image we have to make a decision on? Are there multiple pieces of evidence? Can we kind of compare this image with other images that might be available on the day by other people? How does this image compare to, for example, reference photos on Google Maps or satellite imagery? and try to piece together different parts of the puzzle. That way we're looking more across laterally rather than deeply within one image.
1: How far do you think we are from AI in terms of photography reaching its zenith, where it's going to be impossible to tell whether this is real or not?
2: It is almost very close to that zenith, I think, already. So when you ask people to look at an image and try to make sense of whether it is AI or a camera that's made the image, your ordinary kind of average everyday person really doesn't have that much ability to make that determination. So it's kind of just a coin toss whether they're guessing correctly or not about that image's origin. So there are, of course, more advanced techniques and forensic approaches that you can use, but for the ordinary average person, it really is quite difficult to make that determination.
1: And I wonder what this kind of thing could be used for on a grander scale for all of us with conspiracy theories. You know, if you wanted to make out that, you know, man had gone back to the moon or anything like that, it might actually get to the stage of wonder where it's completely impossible for you to verify whether or not this particular event actually happened.
2: And I think part of that comes into our relationship with sources and our trust in sources. And perhaps in the coming, you know, months and years, it won't be so much about whether we can trust an individual image, but it'll be more about, can we trust the person who's sharing the image, who ostensibly took the image, and kind of our faith and our reliability indicators on them rather than on the content they're making.
1: Do you know what else I'm thinking? Well, and again, conspiratorial, but you know, this could reshape history as well. If we have photos that aren't real and 100 years' time, people look at them and take that as being actually legitimate, it could reshape history, couldn't it? The complete narrative.
2: Yeah, it potentially could. Yeah. I think it's also important to know that before, you know, technology, before Photoshop, before AI, you obviously could still mislead and deceive with photos by your choice of camera angle, by your choice of focal length, by cropping, by all sorts of different things before Photoshop and AI existed.
1: Yeah, that's amazing, isn't it? And to think about it now, you know, it's a real game changer, isn't it? You know, believe what you see with your own eyes. And even then, TJ Thompson, nice to talk to you there with the update on the AI fake image crisis. Who would have believed that we are where we are?
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1: 5:23 on the East Coast, 7 minutes to four in Adelaide, and currently 23 minutes past three in Perth. 131 873 is the number, and 0460 873 873 on the text. And Sarah said, "Phil, your last guest sounded like he was AI generated." Maybe he was. Also, this came in from Scott at Wenty. How are you, mate? Looks like the rain's gone away. Did you ride? No, I've got the wife's go-kart because I wasn't sure what was going to happen, Scott. Hedged my bets on that one. And this one from Stephen Milpera. Just keep dropping Phil, Dolly first, then my favourite actor, Tim. Who the hell's next? Always happens in threes, which brings me to Jerry from Sutherland, who says, Phil, I'm looking forward to tomorrow's show to see whether your curse of the third 80-year-old comes to fruition. Crikey, don't blame me for it.
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1: The ASX 200 index fell 0.4% or by 36.80 points to 9127.80. So currently one Australian dollar is buying 72 US cents and 53 British pence, and your ULP 91 in the capitals with the fuel prices. It's getting up there and it's going to get up higher. Sorry to break that to you. Sydney, $2.03. Melbourne, $2.10. $2.02 in Brisbane. Perth, $2.11. Pay more than everybody else. Adelaide, $2.03. And in Canberra, $2.10. And the national average for diesel as of this morning, $2.38.
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12: I got my teeth fixed. 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
1: Harry says on the text, Phil, we need to make our own submarines at $32 million a day. Well, hang on a second. We've got our subs coming eventually. And the second-hand one, of course, let's hope we've got a recon engine on that. And some leather trim. And tinted windows while we're at it. And Ian says, Phil, are you on tomorrow morning? I have no idea. Not nationally, I don't know. They just say, Phil, there's the microphone, talk. And then when the big names come on, shut up. So speaking of which, 2GB next. Sydney's Best Breakfast, Ben Fordham on the way. On 4BC in Brisbane, you've got Jason Matthews. 3AW, it's the brilliant Ross Stevenson and Russell Howcroft. 5AA, Adelaide, you've got your early breakfast with Ned McHenry and Sam Datto. 6PR is the best of breakfast. Thanks for your company. Have a terrific
23: this
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24: It's 7 degrees in Canberra, 0 in the Snowy Mountains and 8 degrees in Goulburn. From the Capital Radio Newsroom, good morning. I'm Tia Priest-Willamott. 34 Australians are among those missing after deadly flash flooding hit parts of Nepal and China. There are reports of widespread damage after an avalanche of ice and rock triggered the destructive event. More than 150 people have died. Nepalese officials say 341 foreign nationals are among the missing. The Prime Minister says the first face-to-face national cabinet meeting in 9 months has been positive and constructive. State and territory leaders discussed a number of issues at the talks, including data centres, gun laws, bird flu and fuel security. Jurisdictions are broadly on the same page, but there's still consternation on some matters. Anthony Albanese says that on the whole, he's happy with the outcome.
25: I want to thank all the Premiers and Chief Ministers for the constructive engagement, working through our national interest, whilst, of course, always having in mind their jurisdictions.
24: Clubs ACT is urging the local government to adopt similar gaming reforms that have recently been set in New South Wales. The reforms across the border see significant overhauls to reducing gambling harm and the modernisation of gaming machines. CEO Craig Shannon says the standard for the territory has been set.
26: And they've basically come up with a package that allows real measures in terms of harm minimisation for gambling, but in a manner that's making the club industry sustainable along with that. So protecting the community interests in terms of these social hubs that clubs provide.
24: Fiji Airways has announced that it's cutting its direct flights from Canberra. As reported by the Canberra Times, the airline will halt operations early next year, citing market conditions as a huge factor in the decision. The airline says the end is a suspension, although no resumption date has been given. And legendary film and TV actor Tim Curry, best known for roles in cult classic The Rocky Horror Picture Show and It, has died at the age of 80. The British-born actor and singer had struggled with major health issues for many years after suffering a stroke in 2012.
11: Sports update.
24: The Canberra Raiders NRLW side are preparing for their clash against the Titans on Saturday. The Green Machine head into the game with three on the trot. Head coach Darren Borthwick says they'll be a tough opponent.
27: We seem to get the Titans at the back end of the season and, you know, they're a team that's well coached and they've got some good strike in all positions. So, we've had it was Golden Point last year, I think. We're looking to it for a tough game and...
24: Meanwhile, Broncos coach Michael Maguire says he'd hoped to give Adam Reynolds every chance to finish the season. The skipper announced his immediate retirement on Monday with two games left. Maguire says it was time.
0: It got to the point where he said, look, Madge, I'm done. I don't pick a team until the Tuesday. He came out on Monday. So in my eyes, I was going to give every opportunity to try and get there. And that's what Reno and I spoke about. But it came to the point on Monday night where he just said, look, it's enough. I'm done.
24: West Coast's Harley Reid will miss the first two games of the 2027 AFL season after failing to overturn his ban at the tribunal. He's suspended for a dangerous tackle on Hawthorn's Jai Newcombe. The Big Bash has scrapped its overseas players draft, unlocking the earning potential for local players. Adam Zampa and Josh Inglis are among the Australian white ball stars out of contract. And Wallabies coach Les Kiss is expected to name Joseph Suaalii on the bench for Sunday's test with Argentina as the star centre returns from a hamstring injury. And that's the latest from the Capital Radio newsroom.
3: 2CC weather, Alexander Watson Insulation. Canberra's cold. Your house doesn't have to be.
24: Partly cloudy today, going for a top of 17. Similar conditions tomorrow, also 17 degrees. 19 on Saturday and sunny conditions, then 20 degrees and a mostly sunny day forecast for your Sunday. Right now, it's 6 in Hall, 6 in Dixon, and it's currently 7 degrees in Isaacs.
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6: Good morning, Canberra. It's 24 to 6 on this Thursday, the 27th of August. Good to be with you this morning. 6255 1206, the number if you want to join us, or get us via text on 0488 266 266 and let us know what's on your mind, Canberra. Well, an inquiry by the Select Committee on the Fiscal Sustainability of the ACT. That's a mouthful, isn't it? Has handed down a report declaring that the Australian Capital Territory's financial position is no longer sustainable. Thanks, Scoop. This is exactly what independent economist Saul Eslake told us 6 months ago. But the inquiry's now found that structural deficits had deteriorated significantly over the past 10 years due to persistent government spending choices. Did we need an inquiry to work this out? Haven't not we been talking about it on this program for the last 6 years? Hasn't everybody in Canberra, well, apart from the public servants who don't care, haven't all the normal people in Canberra been talking about this for 10 years? We had an independent economist, somebody that actually knows how to do numbers, say the exact same thing months ago, but yet we needed a bunch of our Muppet MLAs to hold an inquiry to work out what we already knew. Now, I often say that the problem we've got here is we've got a government that puts ideology ahead of good practice, that puts its own ideological vanity projects ahead of the people it's supposed to represent. But I also extend that across the rest of the Assembly because, well, they are the 25 unemployable Muppets. Now, we know that we are broke. We know that the ACT's finances are unsustainable. Yet, amongst themselves, the 25 unemployable Muppets decided we're going to waste more time and money to tell you what you already know. Now, I get that this might be about scoring political points, and that's great because we've seen a press release come out late yesterday from the Shadow Treasurer, Ed Cox. Fantastic. He's telling us what he already knew and what he's already told us. But fair dinkum, can we just get on with the job of fixing the joint rather than just keep telling us what's wrong? Now, the Chief Minister apparently is facing intense scrutiny as the report highlights a clear pattern of rising debt and increasing interest costs. Again, we needed a report to work this out? Now, the committee noted that these long-term fiscal choices are putting a heavy burden on the Territory's economic future. No, we're broke, our finances are unsustainable, and surprisingly, that's putting pressure on our future. I mean, do these people even listen to what they say and write? Now, it sparked an immediate political debate within the Assembly regarding how the government will manage future infrastructure and public service investments. Well, we know how they'll do it. They'll just keep borrowing money. And they'll keep getting away with it because we will keep electing them. Because there's no alternative. There is no opposition to speak of, so the government will just run rampant like it has. And Andrew Barr said several times, well, you know, we just keep borrowing money. We don't have to actually run a balanced budget in the joint. That's old hat. That's, you know, antiquated thinking that we actually have to manage our finances. Now, government representatives are expected to address this economic assessment in the coming days, and the final response apparently will dictate how the ACT balances its upcoming budgetary allocations amid these rising debt pressures. I can tell you how it's going to happen. Badly. I mean, fair dinkum, how about we have an opposition that comes up with some policy? How about we have people in the Assembly that say, you know what, it's not working, you know that, we're not going to waste our time telling you again how bad it is, this is how we are going to fix it. You know, we are only going to build the tram when we can afford it. We are going to try and revitalise civic and local business districts. We're going to send the public servants back to work so they can actually spend money and generate some economic activity. We are going to cut rates so that businesses can actually operate. We're going to get out of the way of small business so that they can actually make a profit, and therefore we might be able to raise some tax money from them because they're making a profit. We're going to make it easier for businesses to hire people. We're going to get rid of our ridiculous payroll tax system here that is a tax on employment. We're going to raise rates and release more land so that we can spread the revenue base rather than just try and rape more out of the people that are already paying it. And here's a novel thing. If we release more land and actually make it easier for people to build houses, maybe we can start to solve the homeless problem too and get people into homes. Maybe we can solve the rental crisis. Now, here's the thing, and I've said this time and time again, and I've said it to a number of state politicians over the years in different jurisdictions. Federal government is hard because there are geopolitical issues that got to be dealt with, defence, those kind of things. There's some complicated stuff that our federal governments have to deal with. At a state and territory level, it's hard because politicians want to justify their own existence. And they make it more difficult than it has to be. They try to make it rocket science so they can say, look what a good job we're doing and look how important we are. Whereas if they realised that they're 25 unemployable Muppets, they accepted the privileged position they're in because they can't earn that kind of money outside the Assembly, and they said, let's just go back to basics, make sure the rubbish gets picked up, make sure the potholes get fixed, make sure the lawns get mowed, make sure that if you want to build a house or build any kind of construction operation in this town, we're not going to put a whole bunch of red and green tape in your way so that you can't do it. If you want to get your kid a P-plate test, you just book it online and go in and do it rather than having to wait 6 months. We'll talk about a ridiculous statement we got about that later too. You know, it's not hard to fix the Assembly. Yes, it's going to be difficult in the sense that we have let it go so badly for so long, and the law of atrophy means the repair job is going to be immense, but it's not rocket science. It's not brain surgery. If it was, we wouldn't have the people we've got in the Assembly now because they clearly ain't rocket scientists and brain surgeons. In fact, most of them would struggle to pick up the rubbish physically. Extraordinary. The absolute waste and deliberate muppetry that goes on in this joint is palpable. Let's get talking, Canberra.
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6: 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Today we bring the news that Tim Curry, the iconic British actor, singer and voice performer, has sadly passed away late on Tuesday evening in his home in Toluca Lake, Los Angeles. He was also 80 years old. Of course, probably most famous for playing Dr. Frankenfurter in The Rocky Horror Picture Show.
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0: Yes, the time warp here on 2CC 1206. Tim Curry, who played Dr. Frankenfurter in the Rocky Horror Picture Show, has sadly passed away at the age of 80. It is 13 and a half minutes to six.
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6: 34 Australians are among those missing after deadly flash flooding hit parts of Nepal and China. The Prime Minister says the first face-to-face national cabinet meeting in 9 months has been positive and constructive. And Fiji Airways has announced that it's cutting its direct flights from Canberra. And in sport, the Canberra Raiders NRLW side are preparing for their clash against the Titans on Saturday.
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0: It is 10 minutes to 6 o'clock. We're expecting hazy sunshine with a top of 17 degrees today. Right now, though, it's mostly cloudy and 7 degrees. Feels like 5 degrees with southeasterly winds 13 kilometres an hour. We've got a fairly big show planned for you this morning. We'll catch up shortly with Ken Irvine at Ziggy's Fresh to find out what's good in the markets this weekend. The Shadow Assistant Treasurer and Shadow Minister for Financial Services, Kevin Hogan, will join us for Straight Talk. And former Prime Minister Tony Abbott's going to chat to us about a number of things, including the poly pedal, which he's on. Well, he's been on since the very, very first one. He's currently riding around North Queensland, so we'll catch up with Tony Abbott later on this morning. Before we get to that, though, let's have a look at what's making local news. with Brad McIntosh from the Capital Radio Newsroom. Welcome back, mate.
11: Good morning. Thank you. The University of Canberra and the Australian Catholic University have received $9 million from the federal government. The investment will be used to boost the institution's abilities to deliver for students and communities in the ACT.
0: Who knew that that was what their job was?
11: It's one of those things.
0: Yeah.
11: Clubs ACT is urging the ACT government to adopt similar gaming reforms that have recently been set in New South Wales, and Fiji Airways has announced that it's cutting its direct flights from Canberra. The airline will halt operations early next year, citing market conditions as a huge factor in the decision. They say it's a suspension, although no resumption date has been given.
0: So Andrew Barr's junket to Fiji, what was it, only a couple of years ago? That went well.
11: Yeah, two and a bit years, I think.
0: Ah, goodness me. Let's have a look at some sport.
1: 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Sport Shorts.
11: The Canberra Raiders NRLW side are gearing up to take on the Titans on Saturday. The Green Machine have found some fine form, looking for their fourth win in a row. The GWS Giants AFLW side are playing at Marnock Roval this Sunday against the Port Adelaide Power. The Giants have suffered a big loss last weekend to Melbourne, 60-12. Their head coach and a Canberra local, Cam Bernasconi, says they're adjusting each week.
0: Hang on, firstly on the NRL, we're going to catch up with Sophie Holliman a bit later on this morning, but GWS 60-12... I mean, the 12 is just woeful, but so's the 60.
11: they do play different rules. I mean, there are a couple of adjustments for the women's game, but they got a lift if they want to, taste a bit of glory there. And West Coast's Harley Reid will miss the first two games of the 2027 AFL season after failing to overturn his ban at the tribunal. He's been suspended for a dangerous tackle on Hawthorn's Jiat Newcombe.
0: How do you do a dangerous tackle in AFL?
11: You just kind of jump around while your arm's about.
0: Thank you, mate. That's what's making sport news.
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0: That's right. Everyone that calls the program gets a ticket in the meat tray raffle. You could win yourself a $100 voucher thanks to our friends at CBR Meats. We'll give that away tomorrow on the program. Orders at cbrmeats.com.au is where you can order fantastic meat and particularly their Italian sausages, which are the best in the country. It's National Burger Day today, Brett.
11: Oh, that's always good.
0: I went and had lunch at the district yesterday, and they do these breakfast burgers. And I went up there for breakfast, and I said, look, I'm coming back at lunch. Can I have a breakfast burger for lunch? And they said, yeah, sure. It's really good.
11: What's on their breakfast burger? Because this is one of those topics that everyone has a little different opinion on.
0: Well, they've got four different ones, but the one I had is called their Bangin' Burger. So it's basically a beef patty burger, but then it's got egg, sort of roasted capsicums, and this chili mayo sauce on it.
11: That sounds great.
0: And some fried onions too.
11: Oh, lovely.
0: Yeah, really good. Their normal burger's great. They've won awards for it.
11: Yeah, but right, okay.
0: Yeah, they've just done these breakfast burgers.
11: Fantastic.
0: And I eat them for lunch, of course. National Tug of War Day. Brad, now, you probably don't know, but I used to be a tug of war champion.
11: You're a tug of war champion?
0: I was.
11: Really?
0: Having now lost 116 kilos, I don't know how good I'd be at it anymore. But look, I think I'm still pretty strong, but yeah. I was the South Australian State Tug of War. Well, me and my team.
11: Oh, of course.
0: Yeah. Hungry Ghost Festival today.
11: Hungry Ghost Festival?
0: Yeah.
11: I've never heard of that one.
0: No, me either. National Just Because Day.
11: Just because.
0: There you go. I hope T is listening. That's why I keep bringing you guys Tim Tams. Just because. Lyndon Baines Johnson Day today. I wish I had, we could have done the All the Way with LBJ thing, couldn't I? Crab Soup Day. Bad crab soup?
11: No, I haven't actually.
0: No, neither
11: I. No, I don't think anywhere really is whipping up crab soup.
0: No, probably have to do it at home. National Petroleum Day. Who can afford that these days?
11: It's too expensive.
0: World Lake Day.
11: World Lake Day.
0: Yeah. I might go and do a walk around the lake today.
11: It's quite a good lake.
0: Yeah, and hazy sunshine and 17 degrees. It's the time to do it.
11: That's it.
0: Yeah. And National Pots de Creme Day.
11: Pots de Creme.
0: That's what the French call creme. The little thing with a hard top on it, the custard in the little ramekins.
11: Creme brulee.
0: Creme brulee, yeah.
11: Okay.
0: Pots de creme, apparently.
11: Get behind that.
0: Another way of putting it.
11: All right.
0: Anyway, I don't know why the French keep doing that. Get up to the district and try their burgers. They're also, I think we've got to redo it, but I did an ad for them. They're into function season. They do functions up there, 20 people upwards.
11: They 30, do everything there,
0: 35
11: do they?
0: Bucks a head.
11: Yeah, right.
0: Yeah. Oh, they start at $35.
11: Yeah.
0: Shall we look at some famous birthdays?
11: Yes, let's.
0: All right, let's do that like we used to in the old days.

0: some bloke called Sir Donald Bradman was born in Cootamundra on this day in 1908, died at age 92 back in 2001.
1: Just some bloke that hit, you know, the best.
0: Yeah, he used to hit a few balls around, yeah.

0: As the batsman, he can sure lay on the wood.
1: Yeah, he was pretty good. Kev Goldsby's 91 today.
2: He was a Sydney voiceover artist and actor.
1: Yeah, he did a bunch of things like The Naked Vicar Show and a bunch of commercials. But for 13 episodes, he was Barry Baxter in A Country Practice.
2: Oh.
1: I got to say, I don't remember Barry Baxter. I used to watch it religiously, but I don't remember Barry Baxter. 13 whole episodes.
2: Yeah, right.
1: I think it went for 400 years, Country Practice. I said to a mate of mine who's a priest the other day that every town needs a Father Flanagan and a Sergeant Tom Croydon, but I reckon a Sergeant Frank Gilroy would do. Daryl Dragon, born in Los Angeles in 1942, died age 76 in 2019.
2: Yeah, he and his wife, Tony, were best known as Captain and Tennille.
1: Yeah, and they had a big hit with this one. But it didn't because they got divorced.
2: Yeah, that's right.
1: Thank you, mate. We'll do a few more later on. 6255-1206, 2.5 to 6.
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15: It's 6 degrees in Canberra, but feels like zero. Partly cloudy today, going for a top of 17. From the Capital Radio Newsroom, good morning. I'm Tia Priest-Willamott. Dozens of Australians are among hundreds reported missing in deadly flash flooding, which has hit parts of Nepal and China. More than 150 are dead, and there are reports of widespread damage after an avalanche of ice and rock triggered destructive flooding. Nepalese officials say 341 foreign nationals are among the missing, including 34 from Australia. This local teacher shocked by the extent of the damage.
16: I saw around 9 trucks being swept away by the floods, including people. It's a heartbreaking incident. I've been teaching here for 18 years and I've never seen anything like this before.
15: That translation courtesy of Al Jazeera English. Meta has agreed to pay the equivalent of $24 billion Australian dollars and boost safety measures following a landmark trial over teen social media addiction. 29 American states sued the tech giant over what were described as addictive and harmful design features. As part of the settlement, the company will adopt safety features, including daily time limits and pauses for children on Instagram and Facebook. The Australian Federal Police Union has responded to the ACT Ombudsman's report into the mistaken arrest of an Aboriginal teenager. The incident late last year saw police remove a teen from a Woden bus at gunpoint before realising he wasn't who they were looking for. President Alex Caruana says the chief is a leader.
17: I think the chief police officers have shown some real leadership here in backing the members and taking this as a learning opportunity and agreeing to some of the recommendations in principle. Look, certainly from our point of view, there's a couple of the recommendations which I think highlight that the Ombudsman's lack of understanding of what police do.
15: And locals are being called on to give back today for the Canberra Hospitals Foundation's annual Community Day of Giving. Can Give Day brings together businesses, families, healthcare workers and the wider community to help ensure every patient receives the best care, comfort and hope. Funds raised today will help the foundation invest in innovative equipment, technology and clinical innovation and power research that improves healthcare. Donations can be made via the Can Give Day website.
14: The latest finance report.
15: The Dow Jones is down 63 points this morning at 53,513. Gold is selling at $4,594 an ounce and one Australian dollar is buying 71.72 US cents.
14: Sports update.
15: Jai Arrow admits he'll probably cry his eyes out on Saturday when he runs out for the Rabbitohs against his former club, the Titans. Arrow will make two appearances for Souths over the final few rounds, being subbed off just after the opening whistle to take his club appearances to 100. In the AFL, Toby Green will meet with new Essendon coach Mark McVay as he explores a move back to Victoria. The Giants captain revealing he'll also meet with Geelong and remains genuinely torn about his future in Sydney. Meanwhile, the GWS Giants AFLW side are playing at Manuka Oval this Sunday against the Power. The Giants suffered a big loss last weekend to Melbourne, 60-12. Head coach and Canberra local Cam Bernasconi says they're adjusting each week.
18: The competition is getting extremely better. Like, we're getting better, everyone's getting better. So it means that you need to look after the ball a little bit more. And if we turn the ball over in vulnerable positions, teams will counter-attack on you. And then vice versa, when we do have the ball, we've got to make sure we're not kicking one goals 5-6, it's, you know, 4-2.
15: And that's the latest from the Capital Radio newsroom.
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19: Good morning, Marty Cole with the latest Canberra traffic. At Capitol Hill, sections of Capitol Circle have been closed for night works through till 7 a.m. this morning. There may still be some delays along parts of Capitol Circle. At Parks, the works continue on the Commonwealth Avenue Bridge project. Only one lane open both directions over the bridge. Barreen Drive remains one way westbound between Albert Street East and West, and the Flynn Drive northbound on-ramp to Commonwealth Avenue remains closed. Your detour is Coronation Drive. 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That's ACT CDS. That's the latest Canberra traffic.
3: 2CC weather. Alexander Watson Insulation. Canberra's cold. 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
15: Partly cloudy today, top of 17. Similar conditions tomorrow, also 17 degrees. 19 on Saturday and sunny, then 20 and mostly sunny on Sunday. 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
1: 6:07 on this Thursday, the 22nd of August. If you needed any more evidence that the ACT government doesn't care about those basics that I talked about earlier this morning, well, the Australian Education Union has now been blindsided by what they're calling a major structural funding reform by the ACT government. They say, and you've got to love the terminology, don't you? The ACT government says it's an equity-based funding model, which will result in immediate budget reductions for several public colleges across the territory. In other words, literacy and numeracy rates are in the toilet. We're over budget for our staffing allocations, but somehow still understaffed. Now we'll cut the budget even further for senior education these days. Now they say it's going to redistribute school resources based directly on student needs and socioeconomic equity indicators. In other words, wealth redistribution. The unexpected announcement has drawn swift condemnation from educators who argue the timing will harm senior secondary students. But we don't care about that because we don't want people to come out of school with ability. We don't want them to come out being able to read, write and count, because then they might be able to work out that we're not doing our jobs very well. If they can count, they'll work out we're not, the budget's not under control. I mean, no, I'm clearly tongue-in-cheek with that. But Education Minister Rachel Stephen-Smith, can you... I'll say that again. Education Minister Rachel Stephen-Smith. This is Rachel Stephen-Smith, who destroyed our health system and is now in charge of education, who has failed upwards and been promoted to Deputy Chief Minister.

0: I really don't know what to say about that other than... I guess the argument was she couldn't be any worse than Yvette Berry. Hold my beer.
1: 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Petrol Price Watch.
0: The cheapest unleaded in the region today is at the Metro Barrier Street Fishwick, $1.49, 94.9, I should say. The Mobil Queanbeyan, Metro Queanbeyan, Pearl Energy Queanbeyan and Metro Crestwood, they're all $1.95.9. Costco's $1.96.7. The cheapest diesel is also at the Metro Barrier Street Fishwick at $2.34.9. 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And if you're fueling up with premium unleaded this morning, $2.14.9 at the Metro in Barrier Street, Fishwick, $2.15.9 at the Mobil Queanbeyan, Metro Queanbeyan, Pearl Energy Queanbeyan and Metro Crestwood, and Costco, $2.16.7. 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
0: Now, I'm going to, later on this morning, play that ridiculous social media post from the Prime Minister saying he's fixed the housing system. We know that's not true. But when you're lining up around the corner to get yourself into an open home for a rental property here in Canberra, which is what the reality is, you could be being recorded. To talk to us about this, the Communications and Corporate Affairs Manager for First National Real Estate, Stuart Bunn, joins us. Stuart, good morning.
2: Morning, Stephen.
0: That's the last thing we needed, being recorded after, you know, whilst we're going through a housing crisis.
2: It's a bit like the modern day equivalent of the homeowner, you know, hiding in a pot plant and spying on you, isn't it?
0: When I was in real estate, and granted that was 30 years ago, we used to tell the homeowner to go away and not be there when we were doing an open home. This is for sales, obviously, because you didn't know open homes for rentals back then. But so what's going on here?
2: Well, we're finding, and we've had a number of inquiries about this recently from agents across our network, that people are using security cameras or smart doorbells, microphones and other connected devices, leaving them on during an open home inspection and listening to conversations that are being held between the agents, prospective purchasers, discussing potential offers with each other. And it tends to come to light when all of a sudden the agent receives a phone call from the homeowner saying, oh, I noticed that you were talking to a young man and he seemed to be, you know, at a certain price level. And it's highly disturbing, of course, because it's illegal to record conversations without consent in the ACT in particular.
0: Yeah, it is. I imagine there's probably some sort of technicality if it's in your own home. But I guess it means as agents you've got to be on your game too to make sure that you're representing your client and not the buyer.
2: Precisely. It's now increasingly a conversation agents are having to have with their clients before an open home takes place, because a lot of people just don't realise that that, you know, there can be laws against, and they do vary around the country, but certainly it is... there's no doubt that it's illegal in the ACT. And there's some research out of the United States recently that showed that more than half of people selling their homes were keeping recording devices active during an open home. And so while we know that perhaps the number of Australian homes with these types of devices might only be around about the 20% figure, we can probably assume similar sorts of conduct are taking place.
0: And I imagine it's only going to get worse because these products are so cheap now that, well, you know, exactly. I mean, as a homeowner, you'd be mad not to have them.
2: Well, I think you can certainly learn too much with recording devices. I certainly think if you look at it in parallel to home security camera systems and things, you know, people have sometimes found out things that they'd rather not know about their neighbours poking around or things that certainly, you know, are very uncomfortable. But the bottom line is this research has shown that if buyers become aware that they're being recorded, they're far less likely to make an offer.
0: Yeah.
2: And it's certainly something that we're advising our agents across the group that they must have these conversations. And if there's any suggestion that there is going to be a device that will be recording, that there must be a notice at the front door before people walk into the house.
0: And maybe, you know, I mean, as an agent, you might say to the prospective buyer, let's step out onto the front lawn.

0: Yes, exactly. I mean, these are very sensitive conversations, yeah. And agents, as you would well know, are adept at moving people through a negotiation process to try and reach, you know, ultimately the best possible offer they can obtain for a property. But that can certainly be very quickly thrown into chaos if a buyer suspects there's some sort of foul play taking place or they're, you know, being listened to in some way and information being obtained about them.
1: Yeah, and look, it's something that I used to say to my clients when I was listing is that, you know, you are probably only going to sell two or three homes in your lifetime. I sell two or three a week. If you trust me enough to sell your most important asset, trust me that I know what I'm doing. And most clients exactly. will accept that when you speak to them. But, yeah, well, it's certainly the modern world we live in. Stuart, great to talk to you this morning.
0: Lovely to be with you.
1: Stuart Bunn, Communications and Corporate Affairs Manager for First National Real Estate. It's 6:15.
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11: Dozens of Australians are among hundreds reported missing in deadly flash flooding, which has hit parts of Nepal and China. Meta has agreed to pay the equivalent of $24 billion Australian dollars and boost safety measures following a landmark trial over teen social media addiction. And Canberrans are being called on to give back today for the Canberra Hospitals Foundation's annual Community Day of Giving. And in sport, Jai Arrow admits he'll probably cry his eyes out on Saturday when he runs out for the Rabbitohs against his former club, the Titans.
2: Transtate tyres for Pirelli tyres. Quality that you can really afford. 2CC traffic.
12: Good morning, Marty Cole with the latest Canberra traffic. May still be some delays at Capital Circle at Capitol Hill. There's been some overnight roadworks. They'll finish up by 7 a.m. this morning. If you're taking the Barton Highway today from the ACT border through to the Hume Highway, it'll take you about 26 minutes. There are some ongoing roadworks on the Barton Highway just near the ramps to the Hume Highway and north of Murrumbateman Batement that may cause some delays. 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See anything on the roads? Call 1300 59 59 37.
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1: It's 20 minutes past 6. Hazy sunshine with a high of 17 degrees is what we're being told today. Rather cloudy with a low of 1 degree tonight. Right now, partly cloudy and 5 degrees. It feels like 2 degrees with south to southeasterly winds 13 kilometres an hour. Wind gusts about the same. The air quality's fair. I want to go through the rest of the week with you, though, or next, you know, the rest of this week and next week, because today's forecast is hazy sunshine, rather cloudy tonight, top of 17. Tomorrow, times of clouds and sun, but the official designation is partly cloudy with a top of 16. Saturday, hazy sun, mostly cloudy and 18. Sunday, hazy sun, mostly cloudy and 19. Monday, hazy sun and clear and 19 degrees. Tuesday, stiff winds with hazy sun, partly cloudy and 20 degrees. Wednesday, partly sunny with periods of rain and 20, and then we'll get rain through the remainder of next week. Saturday, and it will start to cool down a bit by the weekend, next Saturday, that is. But enjoy the sun while it lasts, if it indeed is sunny or cloudy or whatever it might be. 6 to 55, 1206.
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1: 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Daily Mail's Caitlin Powell is with us. Good morning, Caitlin.
16: Good morning, Stephen.
1: What's going on with backpackers?
16: So it was a bit of a near miss. They have resolved this, but Albanese had vowed to make British backpackers work in regional areas as part of a looming migration overhaul.
1: Most of them do anyway.
16: And then that sort of, well, that was the report. That was what we were told yesterday morning. It has now been confirmed that's not going to happen. And it sort of diffused a potential diplomatic stoosh with the UK because, as you say, most people who come here on the working holiday maker or backpacker visa are expected to do that regional work. However, British citizens aren't. It's part of a free trade deal which came into force in 2023. When I came here on the working holiday visa, I also didn't have to do regional work because I'm British.
1: Yeah.
16: So that favourable treatment has led to a steep increase in the number of UK backpackers coming to Australia. So it's up from 47,238 in 2023 to 2024 to 79,000 in the last financial year, according to Home Affairs data.
1: I can't believe our government. I guess, look, the UK knows exactly what this is like, having a government as bad as this, although Andy Burnham, well, he's been there a month now and been on holidays for, what, 3 months. Not quite sure how he's worked that maths out, but anyway. Now, Vladimir Putin's made some pretty wild claims about infrastructure that's been damaged by drones.
16: Yes. So he's decreed that the state can temporarily seize control of critical infrastructure facilities, you know, factories, if private owners fail to protect them from Ukrainian drone attacks or fail to rebuild them after the strikes. So as we know, lots of critical infrastructure, as I said, factories, the energy centres, have been targets of Ukrainian drone strikes. We don't know what the intention is from the Kremlin by stating this. It's not necessarily nationalization that some people might jump to the conclusion of. It's more tactical. So Russian political analyst Abbas Galiamov has told Associated Press that basically if something's been hit 3 to 5 times, it's safe to assume that the owners are now reluctant to invest in restoring what's been destroyed. So why spend billions if they're going to get hit again? And at that point, it's easier in some ways for the state to take it off private owners' hands in that scenario.
1: Yeah, okay. Look, I got to say that doesn't surprise me. Now, the UK is taking on TikTok about dangerous driving videos. Well, they should first go after the pasta videos, but then dangerous driving.
16: Well, it's because there have been two very tragic incidents in within the last week. So police officers Matthew Blades and Tom Clower were killed Saturday when a Volkswagen was driven the wrong way along a road in northeastern England and hit their vehicle. So five people in the car, the three boys who were 17 and 18 years old, and two men, both 23, were pronounced dead at the scene. And then we know that in County Kildare, there was a separate incident. Four people, including a child, were seriously injured last week after their car was struck by another vehicle going the wrong way down a highway. Five teenagers in the other car died in the crash. So it's this sort of conversation surrounding this TikTok trend or this sort of stunt trend on social media of driving in the opposite direction. So this is, you know, British media is saying that the people in the Volkswagen on Saturday may have previously posted such a video. And as a result, the UK government has told TikTok and similar platforms to step up and remove the awful content. And you raised a point to maybe they should focus on other content too. It's actually incredibly difficult to regulate what content gets policed on social media. So how successful this will be, we don't really know, but they're trying at the very least to see what they can do to stop the glorification of dangerous driving.
1: It's the abject stupidity of it. Now, Iceland, they've got some famous pools that they think might be ruined by unwashed tourists.
16: Yes. So Iceland's sort of natural swimming pools and hot tubs, many of them come from lagoons and self-heat. There is literally sort of the Blue Lagoon Resort. I went there years ago. It's gorgeous. But obviously, they expect you to be clean before going in them because they're natural pools. So it's not like they're putting lots of products in, as we would do in swimming pools usually. And the etiquette is you join this communal shower in the men's or women's bathrooms without your swimsuit on, clean, and then you put your swimsuit back on and go in the water. However, there are those in Iceland who are afraid that sort of dirty tourists are coming in and not doing the compulsory steps to be as clean as possible before entering their pools. I thought we needed something light.
1: They reckon Icelanders are the happiest people on earth. The country's broke, but they're all happy. But I wonder if, you know, how happy they really are now that, you know, dirty tourists are jumping in their pools and we've stolen their Viking clap.
16: Clearly, there are things afoot to sort of unseat them from that position.
1: Indeed. Apparently the most beautiful people in the world too. Never having been to Reykjavik, because I can't spell it, but I don't think anybody can either. Caitlin, wonderful to talk to you. We'll catch up again next week. Have a good weekend.
16: Thanks so much.
1: Caitlin Power from the Daily Mail back with us next week to talk all things Europe.
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1: Yeah, indeed. 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
24: It's 6 degrees in Canberra, but feels like zero. Partly cloudy today, going for a top of 17. From the Capital Radio Newsroom, good morning. I'm Tia Priest-Willamott. Dozens of Australians are among hundreds reported missing in deadly flash flooding, which has hit parts of Nepal and China. More than 150 are dead, and there are reports of widespread damage after an avalanche of ice and rock triggered destructive flooding. Nepalese officials say 341 foreign nationals are among the missing, including 34 from Australia. This local teacher shocked by the extent of the damage.
25: I saw around 9 trucks being swept away by the floods, including people. It's a heartbreaking incident. I've been teaching here for 18 years and I've never seen anything like this before.
24: That translation courtesy of Al Jazeera English. Meta has agreed to pay the equivalent of $24 billion Australian dollars and boost safety measures following a landmark trial over teen social media addiction. 29 American states sued the tech giant over what were described as addictive and harmful design features. As part of the settlement, the company will adopt safety features including daily time limits and pauses for children on Instagram and Facebook. The Australian Federal Police Union has responded to the ACT Ombudsman's report into the mistaken arrest of an Aboriginal teenager. The incident late last year saw police remove a teen from a Woden bus at gunpoint before realising he wasn't who they were looking for. President Alex Caruana says the chief is a leader.
26: I think the chief police officers have shown some real leadership here in backing the members and taking this as a learning opportunity and agreeing to some of the recommendations in principle. Look, certainly from our point of view, there's a couple of the recommendations which I think highlight that the Ombudsman's lack of understanding of what police do.
24: And locals are being called on to give back today for the Canberra Hospitals Foundation's annual Community Day of Giving. Can Give Day brings together businesses, families, healthcare workers and the wider community to help ensure every patient receives the best care, comfort and hope. Funds raised today will help the foundation invest in innovative equipment, technology and clinical innovation and power research that improves healthcare. Donations can be made via the Can Give Day website.
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24: The Dow Jones is down 63 points this morning at 53,513. Gold is selling at $4,594 an ounce, and one Australian dollar is buying 71.72 US cents.
23: Sports update.
24: Jai Arrow admits he'll probably cry his eyes out on Saturday when he runs out for the Rabbitohs against his former club, the Titans. Arrow will make 2 appearances for Souths over the final few rounds, being subbed off just after the opening whistle to take his club appearances to 100. In the AFL, Toby Green will meet with new Essendon coach Mark McVay as he explores a move back to Victoria. The Giants captain revealing he'll also meet with Geelong and remains genuinely torn about his future in Sydney. Meanwhile, the GWS Giants AFLW side are playing at Manuka Oval this Sunday against the Power. The Giants suffered a big loss last weekend to Melbourne, 60-12. Head coach and Canberra local Cam Bernasconi says they're adjusting each week.
27: The competition is getting extremely better. Like, we're getting better, everyone's getting better. So it means that you need to look after the ball a little bit more. And if we turn the ball over in vulnerable positions, teams will counter-attack on you. And then vice versa, when we do have the ball, we've got to make make sure we, you know, we're not kicking 1-5-6. It's, you know, 4-2.
24: And that's the latest from the Capital Radio newsroom.
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12: Good morning, Marty Cole with the latest Canberra traffic. A few breakdowns being reported. One's on Hindmarsh Drive at Simonston, just near Mugger Lane. Another one on the Monero Highway in the city-bound lanes as you approach the Hindmarsh Drive exit. Some debris on the Monero in that area as well. No delays on the Monero through the ongoing works at Lanyon Drive at this stage. Still a breakdown being reported in the Molonglo Valley on William Hovell Drive, city-bound before Bindubi Street, and another on the Tuggeranong Parkway, southbound south of Lady Denman Drive. 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
24: Partly cloudy today, top of 17. Similar conditions tomorrow, also 17 degrees. 19 on Saturday and sunny, then 20 and mostly sunny on Sunday. 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
3: Canberra's news leader is 2CC.
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3: 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With Ken Irvine from Ziggy's Fresh.
1: The one and only Ken Irvine from the most awarded greengrocer in Canberra. 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Of course, we're talking about Ziggy's Fresh. Good morning, Ken.
7: Good morning, Stephen. The saying goes, isn't it? Meat and three veg. One, not two, but three.
1: That's right.
7: Three veg. Keep that in mind.
1: And we've got a whole bunch of things to talk about here. Well, you wouldn't put this with your meat, but rhubarb is really good value.
7: And gorgeous rhubarb. Grimer Brothers, again, the quality is just sensational. It really is. I'm a massive fan of rhubarb. And actually, just the other day, I had an apple and rhubarb, the where they roll the pastry and everything up.
1: Like a apple strudel. Turnover type. Strudel,
7: apple and rhubarb strudel. Wow.
1: I think I've still got a couple of those apple and rhubarb pies I made in the freezer.
7: You have?
1: Yeah.
7: You share them around with your friends.
1: Yeah, okay. I think you've had enough of them, haven't you?
7: How can you have enough of them?
1: Yeah, no, well, that's true. Yeah, yeah. Now, beetroot's really good quality value at the moment too, and I love cooking with fresh beetroot.
7: Steve at Grimer Brothers looked after us with that one too. And again, the freshness of this product. I just love it when something arrives here at the shop and you look and you just go, wow. Like you feel proud to put it on the shelf and say, look at this. You know, how good is this? And that's exactly what these are. They are such perfect beetroot, perfect size, the colour, everything. The thing I noticed with doing your own beetroot, you notice if you buy the little tins, it's all the little offcuts.
1: Yeah, yeah.
7: All the big slices of beetroot go into the catering cans.
1: Yep.
7: And all the little ones go into the ones that go on the shelf. You can dictate the size of your slice when you do it yourself.
1: Absolutely. And you can do also many other things with it too. Now, speaking of your friends at Grimer Brothers, you got young garlic or fresh garlic, I guess you'd call it. So with the green stem still on it. Look, I love cooking with this stuff because it's got a milder garlic taste.
7: Well, we have a lot of inquiry for it. Mm. And it's not something you can get all the time. It's very hit and miss. If it's there, you grab it, but if it's not, it's not.
1: Yeah.
7: Steve has actually organised this guy to grow it all year round, or try to anyway. And we should be able to get it most weeks of the year. And we got our first lot yesterday. We'll get it again on Friday. And, man, I sent you a photo there. It is just the prettiest little perfect garlic you've ever seen.
1: Yeah.
7: And as you say, the flavour, I want you to try it and take some and cook with it and give us a proper feedback on it, because it's one of those things where it's a fresh product. It's not a dried garlic. This is fresh out of the ground. It looks gorgeous, really does.
1: Yeah. I really look for it, because one of the things that my mum used to do, and I never ever learned how to do it properly, is she used to do stuffed artichokes and using young garlic. And parsley, right. So I'll have to get on to somebody and learn how to do that. Broccoli.
7: It's like it's just been fresh picked straight out of the veggie patch. It just looks so fresh.
1: So for those that don't understand what we do, we're trying to describe it a little bit like spring onions, kind of, is what they look like, but with a garlic bulb on the bottom.
7: Effectively, yeah. Yeah. Yeah. Yeah. It's a green stem still on it and everything, and they're done in bunches, like shallots with spring onions. Mm. Yeah.
1: Absolutely.
7: Garlic, not a lot of spring onion.
1: Broccolini's good value again?
7: Yeah, one of the real picks in veggies. Most of the veggies are back to pretty reasonable value for money at the moment. Broccolini's a standout. Quality, freshness, value, just a standout item all round. Cauliflower, much the same. Cauliflower, great value again this week. I think we talked about cauliflower last week, but really great value in cauliflower. Veggies are great value for money, whichever way you look at it. You look at the cost of a meal, when you're putting vegetables at this price on the plate, it is great value for money.
1: I can't remember a sustained run of high quality, good value cauliflower like we've seen over the last few years.
7: It's been exceptional, hasn't it?
1: Yeah.
7: The winter cauliflower crops have just been exceptional. And I love, they're just so white. The leaves are so crisp and fresh. It's just, again, one of those products you feel so proud to have it in your shop.
1: Yeah, absolutely.
7: Pat yourself on the back as though you grew it yourself, you know?
1: Now, I said to you, went away for a couple of days last week, and I said to Todd, mate, can you make sure you don't just slash all the prices like you usually do when your dad goes away? You've obviously forgotten to change the price on the blood oranges.
7: He did something silly there, didn't he? He organised that while I was away. Yeah, they are crazy price, they really are. And it's the same oranges we're juicing, so if you want to try it first, buy a little bottle of blood orange juice, try it, and that'll tell you exactly what you're up for.
1: And
7: they are really, really nice blood orange.
1: And they're a sweeter blood orange that I remember. Blood oranges are usually got that orangey tang, but these are really sweet.
7: Yeah, I think that this season, blood oranges have been sweeter than normal.
1: Mm.
7: I actually commented on that. The first lot of blood orange juice we did, I think, was sweeter than we did anything to the whole of last year.
1: Yeah, no, I agree with that.
7: Definitely a difference there. And the colour seems stronger this year, I think.
1: Yeah, it's like a really deep, almost blood red colour, which looks fantastic.
7: Yeah.
1: Seedless watermelon is pretty good value too, and so is champagne melon.
7: Both have come back, crazy price drop, absolutely crazy price drop. from what we were talking 10 days ago to where we are now, you cannot believe that something, the price can be this low compared to where it was. You expect maybe when you it's been too expensive for too long. We all know that. But now you're at a point where we've seen, normally you see a gradual price drop, might drop a dollar a kilo here or there for over a couple of weeks. This has halved. Literally, yeah. It has halved in one go. Crazy price. But I've threatened to do this for a while, and we are going to do it this week. We're actually going to be doing it today. We're going to juice champagne melon. And we're going to do champagne melon in the tubs along with the normal watermelon.
1: Ah, love the sound
7: and
1: of that.
7: And it'll be a limited time offer thing. So if you want alcohol-free champagne, this is the one, guaranteed.
1: Now, I just want to throw one in without notice. I read an article a couple of days ago that there's a shortage of bananas around. How are you going with bananas?
7: Bananas have been a big issue for quite some time. Our banana agents in the markets are sort of updating us all the time, but it's a thing called Panama disease, and it's been in the bananas for a bit, especially Coffs Harbour guys.
1: Yep.
7: They copped it really, really bad, and it's affected ladyfinger bananas the worst of all. Quality of the banana quality is exactly the same. Supplies are the issue. It's just not the volume there, and that's why you're seeing these prices. The good bananas are exceptional still. But they've just taken so much fruit out of it that, you know, we're not getting anywhere near the quantities we need.
1: Now, I've been meaning to get an update from you. Last week for Daffodil Day, and you always support Daffodil Day in the Canberra, Cancer Council. How did the fundraising go this year?
7: Wow. It went really, really well. We Daffodils for Thursday, Friday, Saturday, Sunday. We actually sold out on Sunday. It was about Sunday lunchtime, so numbers-wise, it worked out perfect. It was a record number of daffodils we bought this year, so obviously a record amount. Todd did an exceptional job with his cold water dip that he did for the Cancer Council.
1: Now, I'm surprised he's still alive, but good on him.
7: I am too, you know. Yeah. You wouldn't have got me in there for all the tea in China, but... the final numbers aren't in, but it'll be the biggest donation we've made, absolutely.
1: Oh,
7: and
1: fantastic.
7: It's just, you know, I really want a massive thank you out there to the guys, our suppliers, a bunch of our suppliers. Actually, Todd's just handing me a bit of paper. We're just a shade under $4,000.
1: How good's that for 4 days? That's $1,000 a day.
7: Pretty much.
1: Yeah.
7: Just a massive thank you out there to our suppliers who made some very generous donations for Todd's dip in the water, to our customers for having bought daffodils. At the end of the day, if they didn't buy them, we couldn't make the donation. So that we're truly grateful for. And to the guys at the Cancer Council, because, you know, we know the job they do and it is pretty important, I can tell you.
1: Yeah, no doubt about that. Well, congratulations, Ken. Good to talk to you. We'll catch up again next week.
7: Thank you, Steve.
1: Ken Irvine from Ziggy's Fresh, the very best in the business. They're open from today through to Sunday at the Fishwick Fresh Food Markets. 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
1: Jai Arrow admits he'll probably cry his eyes out on Saturday when he runs out for the Rabbitohs against his former club, the Titans. He'll make two appearances for Souths over the final few rounds, being subbed off just after the opening whistle to take his club appearances to 100 after his retirement after being diagnosed with motor neurone disease. Toby Green will meet with new Essendon coach Mark McVay as he explores a move back to Victoria. The Giants captain revealing he'll also meet with Geelong and remains generally torn about his future in Sydney. And Nikita Zhu and Gold Coast boxer Ben Mahoney couldn't be split in their IBF world title eliminator, the pair finishing with a draw. However, Zhu conceded he thought Mahoney should have been awarded the win. We'll have a look at finance after the break. It is 12 to 7.
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9: One Nation's David Farley, he revealed that the Albanese government were open to yet another rescue package of sorts, but this time for Sunrise. 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Big taxpayer handouts to compensate for poor government policy that's making Australian industry uncompetitive in the international market. Simple as that.
8: Michael McLaren. 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
24: Nepalese officials say 34 Australians are among hundreds of foreign nationals missing after deadly flash flooding hit Nepal and China. The Prime Minister says the first face-to-face national cabinet meeting in 9 months has been constructive, and Macquarie Group is cancelling a $95 million contract with accounting firm KPMG as its preferred auditor. And in sport, the NRL's experimental kickoff rule is proving controversial across the code.
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12: Good morning, I'm Marty Cole with the latest Canberra traffic. Quite a few breakdowns being reported. One on the Tuggeranong Parkway in the southbound lanes just south of Lady Denman Drive. Also, William Hovell Drive in the Molonglo Valley has a breakdown reported citybound before Bindubi Street. Bit of debris on William Hovell Drive as you approach the Glenlock Interchange as well. A breakdown still being reported on Hindmarsh Drive around Simonston near Mugger Lane, and one on the Monero Highway citybound before Hindmarsh Drive. Head to IGA for Sanitarium Up and Go, 3x250 mil for just $350. That's half price and worth pulling over for. End September 2, participating stores excludes IGA local grocer. That's the latest Canberra traffic.
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1: Scott Phillips is the Chief Investment Officer of the Motley Fool. Morning, Scott.
28: Stephen, good morning.
1: Now, the Prime Minister told us the day before yesterday that the housing market's fine. So this can't possibly be right, that sellers are ditching the auction market.
28: No, it couldn't possibly be, could it? The proportion of homes that are going to auction has almost halved This is not the number, and this is what's interesting about this. It's not so much there are fewer houses for sale, though there are, but the fact that basically, I assume real estate agents, frankly, are telling sellers, but between them, they're reading the tea leaves and saying, we used to rely on competitive tension to get an auction away. We can't rely on enough bidders turning up to actually get the price you want. It's now going to be a slower burn sale where we kind of set our price, wait for someone to come to us, rather than kind of creating that competitive tension. Now, on one level, as you, again, depending on where you are in the transaction, if you're a buyer, or particularly a first-time buyer, you don't mind having fewer people to compete with. On the other hand, this is very clearly a change in the housing market. It is very clearly a sense that demand has absolutely dropped away. And we know that from every other stat, by the way. This is just another confirming set of numbers. Just to say, you know what? It now comes back to it's time to get the sale when it comes, rather than assuming you can go to an auction on a Saturday afternoon and sell the place for generally meaningfully above reserve price.
1: So, this can't possibly be the case because the Prime Minister held up some random bits of paper saying that that's not what's happening. So,
28: 25% is the number of homes going to auction now, 75% for sale. Depends where you are in the country. In some states, some cities, private sales are the norm and auctions are unusual. In the kind of the hotter capital cities, particularly on the East Coast, auctions have always far and away been a dominant part of it. Regions have kind of been a bit split. But when it's down to only 25% going to auction, won't someone think of the auctioneers? It might be the other question we ask ourselves, but short of that, it's madness to say it. This is the challenge. The government was always trying to say, we will improve affordability, but prices won't fall. And that was never a square they could circle, and they'll circle like a square. And that's where we find ourselves. They're still trying to do that silly dance between the two numbers, pretending that you can have some sort of improvement in affordability without a fall in prices. I mean, you can over the long term if wages go up higher than or faster than prices, but it was always going to be one side of the ledger or another. They're either not going to fix affordability or prices are going to go down. The government's very good at pretending and deferring and demurring. The reality is prices are falling, and we know that. It is a direct and indirect result of the tax policies, plus inflation rates and other things. We had inflation yesterday. So there's all those things going on at the same time. But yes, prices are falling. The housing market has absolutely fundamentally changed.
1: And yesterday's inflation figures aren't going to make things any better, that's for sure. And then just quickly too, we've got this developer in Sydney, Bathler Group, has gone under. 26,000 homes under development because of soaring construction costs largely. Now, everybody decides the evil developer, but we all know that builders are struggling.
28: Correct. And honestly, this is where inflation is so insidious. I mean, all the reasons, right? We've talked about it so many times. In this case, if you have a long life project and your industry operates in a fixed cost or fixed price environment, you are absolutely under the pump because you know as soon as you sign the contract, you're in a race. You know that if it takes 6, 12, 18, 24 months to complete, you're going to have costs increase meaningfully over that period of time. We spoke yesterday about the rates of inflation over the past 5 years of household goods. One of the big ones has been building materials. And so, it's a tough game. It's a really competitive industry. That's generally good for the buyer, by the way. We like competition in those industries in general. But if you are in a situation where the industry prices at fixed price contracts, but over long multi-year terms, you are absolutely racing the red coin. You're running just to stand still. We've had other developers go broke. 2021 and 2, I want to say from memory, we had a string of them go broke because they kind of got caught up in the first wave of this. Bathler, biggest by miles, $20 billion, massive amounts. I saw $2 billion, plenty of massive amounts of debt. They're asking for $20 million from their creditors basically to stay afloat. The administrator's saying if we can't get effectively walking around money, if we can't get some cash just to keep this thing going, we have no choice but to liquidate the company. That puts those housing developments in jeopardy. Obviously from an economic perspective, but those people who have signed contracts at the homes built by Rafa, they will be left out in the cold, and then someone's going to pick up the pieces. Hopefully most get picked up. There will be other developers who can come to the rescue to some degree. Here's the thing, though. If Bathler can't make these things profitably, there's no way anyone else is going to either. So effectively what it means is those contracts the buyers have, they're going to have a choice of saying, well, you can get your home completed, but it's going to cost X more because I simply can't complete it for that price, or the contract's null and void because the company goes broke. So this has got to play out a long way, mate. But in the first instance, they need $20 million just to stay alive before liquidation. That is a race against time.
1: What are the markets going to do today?
28: We had the US market dead flat after being up and down during the trading session. Not much going on there overall. So that's kind of the leading we got to our markets here. The real challenge for the Australian market, of course, is we don't always follow the US lead with so much tech over there. Our future result, probably down about a tenth of 1%. So a little bit more than the US market, but not too bad. Aussie dollar up a tenth of a percent against the US, 71.74 US cents.
1: Thank you, mate. We'll catch up again tomorrow.
28: Will do. Thanks, Evan.
1: All the best. Scott Phillips and the Motley Fool back with us in the morning to talk all things finance. After the break, we'll catch up with Jason Morrison for our daily dose of common sense. We'll talk humanoid robots with futurologist Professor Rocky Scopolitti. And later this morning, we'll catch up with former Prime Minister Tony Abbott. It is 2 minutes to seven.
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24: It's 5 degrees in Canberra, but feels like one. Partly cloudy today, going for a top of 17. From the Capital Radio Newsroom, good morning. I'm Tia Priest-Willamott. Nepalese officials say 34 Australians are among hundreds of foreign nationals missing after deadly flash flooding hit Nepal and China. At least 150 people have already been confirmed dead, with fears the death toll will rise as rescuers assess the devastation. Local mountain guide Ung Shering Lama Ung Antira has told Channel 4 the scenes from the border crossing are unbelievable.
22: Posted from CCTV cameras, it's like crazy, you know, like big explosion come up and wash out the whole immigration offices and people and all the stuff, you know. I hear many villages along the way are also washed out.
24: The Prime Minister says the first face-to-face national cabinet meeting in 9 months has been constructive. State and territory leaders have discussed issues including data centres, gun laws, bird flu and fuel security. Jurisdictions are broadly on the same page. Anthony Albanese says overall he's happy with the outcome.
25: I want to thank all the Premiers and Chief Ministers for the constructive engagement. Working through our national interest whilst, of course, having in mind their jurisdictions.
24: Clubs ACT is calling on the ACT government to follow New South Wales and introduce similar gaming reforms. The changes across the border include measures to reduce gambling harm and modernise gaming machines. CEO Craig Shannon has told an independent panel that the ACT should adopt something similar.
26: And that basically you don't take revenue away from clubs when those clubs are relying on that revenue to move themselves away from a dependence on gaming machine revenue. So you've really got to get a balance there in terms of the outcomes. And I think the New South Wales approach sets the stage for something the ACT government needs to consider in its own response.
24: Fiji Airways is stopping its direct flights from Canberra, ending early in the new year. Jeff Tyler reports.
29: The popular service to the airline's main hub at Nandi International Airport is coming to an end, with the airline telling the Canberra Times it's due to market conditions. The airline says it was a difficult decision to suspend the Canberra to Nandi services effective 5th of February 2027. The airline says that Canberrans can still fly to Fiji through their daily Sydney-Nandi services, which many Canberra travellers already use. The airline also saying the end was a suspension but offered no resumption date. Jeff Tyler, Capital Radio News.
24: And Macquarie Group is cancelling a $95 million contract with accounting firm KPMG as its preferred auditor. Macquarie says it's due to ongoing scrutiny of KPMG and concerns about the firm's auditing practices. KPMG says it's disappointed by the outcome.
2: The latest finance report.
24: The Dow Jones is down 113 points this morning at 53,463. Gold is selling at $4,591 an ounce, and one Australian dollar is buying 71.74 US cents.
2: Sports update.
24: The NRL's experimental kickoff rule is proving controversial across the code. In tonight's Broncos-Storm game, the team which concedes points can elect for the scoring team to kick off. Speaking on Sports Today, Sharks winger Ronaldo Molitalo says the trial shouldn't be conducted in an official game.
3: I think it's disrespectful to those two teams, and I know if that was me, I'll feel disrespected the fact that they're just, you know, checking out new rules, just a trial.
24: And Alex de Minaur has been named to lead Australia's Davis Cup team against Poland in Brisbane next month. And that's the latest from the Capital Radio newsroom.
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12: Good morning, I'm Marty Cole with the latest Canberra traffic. We have a crash being attended to at Palmerston on Gungahlin Drive, just near Kosciuszko Avenue. Traffic is being delayed in both directions, just near the grasslands. That's Palmerston, Gungahlin Drive, holdups in both directions near Kosciuszko Avenue. You may want to divert and use the Barton Highway or Flemington Road as your alternative run through to the city this morning. Also a reminder, roadworks on the Kings Highway at Maloon today will slow up traffic both directions. Census night was Tuesday the 11th of August. There's still time to complete. 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See anything on the roads? Call 1300 59 59 37.
4: 2CC weather. Alexander Watson Insulation. Canberra's cold. Your house doesn't have to be.
24: Partly cloudy today, top of 17. Similar conditions tomorrow, also 17 degrees. 19 on Saturday and sunny, then 20 and mostly sunny on Sunday. 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
1: It's 7 past 7 on this Thursday, the 27th of August, and I want to preface my comments with a few statements. Firstly, that I still maintain that the 25 members of the ACT Legislative Assembly are 25 unemployable muppets who would struggle to get a job outside of the Assembly, let alone one that pays them the kind of money they're on now. Secondly, I maintain that we are being governed badly by the Barr government, and that will continue. Thirdly, I say that we don't have any viable opposition, and it's fair to say we're being governed worse than any other jurisdiction in the country. The ACT government is by far the worst government, and that's a big call given that the Albanese government is in existence and the Andrews, Allan and now whatever the new bloke's name is in Victoria, notwithstanding, ours is the worst. And we know that we're broke. The ACT's fiscal situation is absolutely appalling, and it's largely because we have a government that puts ideology ahead of good practice every time. It puts its own ideological vanity project ahead of the well-being of its constituents every time. Now, in March, we had Saul Eslake, a well-respected independent economist, hand down a report saying that the fiscal situation here in the ACT, the ACT's financial balance sheet, was unsustainable. He handed down a final report in May that said the same thing. So what did our 25 unemployable Muppets decide to do? We'll have an inquiry to determine the fiscal sustainability of the ACT after we got a report from a bloke who actually knows how to count. Now, the inquiry by the Select Committee on the Fiscal Sustainability of the ACT has handed down a significant report declaring that the Australian Capital Territory's financial position is no longer sustainable. Thanks, Scoop. We've been saying that for 6 years on this program. You've been saying it for near enough to 10 years. And Saul Eslake, a bloke who knows how to count and knows economics, said it in March. But no, we had to get select few of our 25 unemployable Muppets to work out that the finances are in bad shape. Now, apparently, this

0: ideological vanity projects. We have more public servants per head of capita than any other jurisdiction in the country. And the answer to fixing that is to hire more public servants. I would say you can't write this stuff, but the Muppets have been able to scratch out in crayon that exact thing. We need to hire more public servants to fix the broken budget. If you didn't laugh, you'd cry. Let's get talking, Canberra.
1: Who am I? I'm the unsilent majority, Big Mouth.
0: Oh, I definitely need a dose of common sense after that. Broadcaster and commentator Jason Morrison, I mean, seriously.
2: Yeah, seriously. and seriously expensive.
0: Like, you know, the budget's broken, so let's do more of the same. It's, well, actually, let's do more on top of more of the... Oh, goodness me. Now, Jason,
2: it's
0: I want to...
2: It's reverse psychology, isn't it?
0: It must be.
2: Everyone in business knows, everyone in the real world, every household knows when you run out of money, you reduce what you do to bring it down. They cannot get their head around this. And this not... just don't just think the Muppet Show and the ACT. You go up the hill, it's happening in that big building there. You go to the New South Wales Parliament, it's happening there. You go to Victorian Parliament, because it's all they know how to do. They think the way to get out of strife is to spend more and hire more. It mostly never is.
0: No, it certainly isn't. Speaking of those up on the hill, I do want to talk about Prime Minister Anthony Albanese, who, now I've said this time and time again, and people are probably sick of me, we need to ban politicians from social media, but he went on Instagram waving around some random pieces of paper and had this to say.
3: You really do need to see this data. What it shows is that our changes to make housing fairer are working. Right now, first home buyers are facing less competition from investors, and importantly, more investors are taking out loans to build new homes than ever before. With a 27% increase in loans for new builds, we're fixing a broken housing system, finally giving first home buyers a fair crack and boosting housing supply.
0: Now, forget that nobody in the housing and construction industry is saying any of that and is saying the exact opposite is true, but because he said it on Instagram, it must be right.
2: Do you notice every time I hear a clip of him saying something which is just beyond belief, I actually start to think it's AI? and that is because the bloke's performance as a believable political leader is so confected, it actually sounds like it's someone stitching it up and rearranging the voice to make it sound like he's saying what he said. Because the facts don't match, the tone's not believable, and the reality is so vastly different.
0: Well, speaking of reality being so vastly different, we had that National Cabinet meeting yesterday looking at data centre energy requirements. Now, the federal government wanted to put a requirement on these data centres that they had to run on 100% renewable energy. And it took the premiers and chief ministers to say, dude, you've got to stop listening to Blackout Bowen.
2: Yeah, they seem also to have collectively forgotten that the reason that we have a power shortage issue and hence a very expensive power issue in Australia and a reliability issue now is because we keep closing baseload power. Mm. And in New South Wales, I mean, you can see the graph is coming. It's coming at us fast. Growth of population, demand for electricity versus the amount we make. The lines just keep getting closer and closer together. You can see it happening, but you've got to act, and you can't just act when the lines cross and we run out of power and we get blackouts. You've got to act 5 to 10 years in front. Well, that's now, and this is going to be an ongoing problem. This will affect the ACT, of course, because your power comes from New South Wales. Yep. When you need it, and New South Wales doesn't have enough power. Its power's coming from Queensland. I mean, thank God Queensland has not been taken over by the mine virus. And Victoria, its power stations, which are all seen as dirty and filthy, et cetera, it's the same issue there. You've only got to have some dopey ideologue to close them down on some you know, sort of view that they're bad for the world. And we have on the East Coast a huge problem. And, you know, if they think gas is the issue, well, look at gas prices. We have just put ourselves into this into this corner now where we're looking at everything coming in our direction and we're just sitting waiting for it to get us.
0: It is extraordinary. One Nation have had a bit of drama amongst themselves over their immigration policy. Barnaby Joyce is saying it's David Farley making a rookie mistake. He's clearly looking after his own constituency where they actually do need migrants to pick fruit, etc.

0: But nobody seems to care. I mean, that's a real problem for the major parties, that there's only a handful of One Nation MPs. They're clearly not talking to each other, but nobody cares about that because they still think it's a better option than the Muppets we've got running the show.
1: Yes, that's right, isn't it? I think One Nation has very cleverly, I've got to say, much the same way that in about 1996, John Howard, when he was the opposition leader and was running to replace Paul Keating, very cleverly put the word out that you're going to hear a lot of stuff about me because this is all they've got now is to attack me with falsehoods.
0: Yeah.
1: And I think that's One Nation's position. They're going to say everything they can to bring us down because they're frightened of us. And they're frightened of us because we're going to bring them down. Now, that works. That said, I mean, I think there's a problem with David Farley, and I thought this back even when he was selected, because I have any issue with the guy at all. Far from it. I actually think he's not bad at all. But I think there's a realization that I don't think has hit him yet, and that realization is that a large chunk of those people down close to the border near Albury that voted for him voted for her.
0: Yeah.
1: They didn't vote for him. And there'll be a point when that reality will bite. And I think that if he's going to freelance like that, it just shows the bloke's not thoroughly across his detail or not in agreement with his party. There's going to be an issue. I think someone from Sky, might have been Andrew Clonell the other day, made a prediction that he wouldn't make it past December as a member of One Nation. Look, yeah. If that's the case, he won't make it past the next election because someone down that way who's a member of One Nation told me the branches are so big now that they could easily find another candidate to replace him, and they've got adequate firepower down there to be able to campaign against him. So they're in a real problem with him. That said, I actually don't think the guy's logic's too bad. He just needs a better grasp on what his party's actually standing for. Yeah. If he doesn't like what they're standing for, fight internally to stop it or change it, or get out.
0: Yeah, I think that's right. The federal government keeps talking about intergenerational equity. That seems to be, well, we'll attack seniors and attack veterans. Veterans have never been more badly treated than they have been by this government, and now we've got this cutback on the private health insurance rebate for seniors. The answer apparently is, oh, we're making it fairer for young people by not changing anything for them, but just punishing the older people.
1: Yeah, well, intergenerational equity is a T-shirt bumper sticker kind of phrase. And you can invent these things in politics. I mean, remember Kevin Rudd invented working families, working families, working families. They're just phrases that are thrown around. Howard Battlers, everyone says it, and it just becomes one of these things that as possibly is real. Intergenerational equity, you ask any young person who's getting ahead with their life if they feel like there's intergenerational inequity. It's the only people who feel that are the ones who don't want to, bunker down and plan for what's in front of you, like, well, frankly, the rest of Australia did. And I'm not going to say for a second it's easy to get into the housing market, but it's not impossible. And it wasn't easy to get into the housing market when I had to, and probably when you had to as well. It's not impossible. It just means moving some levers in your life. And one of those levers is not going on a trip every year overseas. And another one of these levers is not having to have a new this and a new that all the time. That's how plenty of generations have got ahead. I'm not diminishing the task in front of younger people because it's tough and it looks insurmountable to anybody who would be starting out. But to pretend it's absolutely impossible is just buying the politics.
0: Yeah. Yep. No doubt about that. Good on you, mate. We'll catch up again next week.
1: All the best. Thanks, Steve.
0: See you. All the best. Jason Morrison back with us next Thursday. It is 19 past 7.
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12: Nepalese officials say 34 Australians are among hundreds of foreign nationals missing after deadly flash flooding hit Nepal and China. The Prime Minister says the first face-to-face national cabinet meeting in 9 months has been constructive, and Macquarie Group is cancelling a $95 million contract with accounting firm KPMG as its preferred auditor. And in sport, the NRL's experimental kickoff rule is proving controversial across the code.
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13: Good morning, Marty Cole with the latest Canberra traffic. There are still delays at Palmerston with a pedestrian accident that's happened on Gungahlin Drive just south of Kosciuszko Avenue. Traffic is being delayed in both directions. Give it a miss if you can. That's Gungahlin Drive at Palmerston near Kosciuszko Avenue. Your better bet is to use Flemington Road or perhaps try the Barton Highway. There is a reported breakdown at Palmerston as well. It's on Gundaroo Drive in the southbound lanes before Nadir Drive. Looking for a new career? Transport Canberra is hiring permanent part-time bus drivers. 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See anything on the roads? Call 1300 59 59 37.
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0: It's 23 and a half past seven. Hazy sunshine with a top of 16 degrees is what we're expecting across the region today. Right now, hazy sunshine and 5 degrees, but it feels like 4 degrees with south to southeasterly winds 9 kilometres an hour. So looking like it's going to be a nice day.
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0: Now, it is still National Scam Week, and frighteningly enough, 99% of Aussies failed to spot a fraudulent email in a property scam test. We're becoming less confident in our ability to identify property scams, with new research from PEXA finding that 42% could not identify any warning signs in a simulated scam email. Graham Fairley is the Chief Information Security Officer at PEXA and joins us now. Graham, good morning.
20: Great to join you this morning. Good morning.
0: What signs are we missing?
20: What are we missing? It's really the complexity of the scams are really rising off the back of the use of AI. And it's all of the usual signs like incorrect tone of email and spelling mistakes are now being, AI is being used to fix those sort of things. So that's why it's really important to stay vigilant online.
0: So I guess when we talk about a property scam, what exactly are the current scams running out there property-wise?
20: Well, so property scams, they're really one of the most financially devastating forms of cybercrime in Australia. The real estate transactions are really targeted because there's large sums involved. There's usually short time frames, and there is a reliance on email and that sort of communication and trust element that can be broken throughout that process.
0: Okay, so what should we be looking for if we receive one of these emails? Because as you say, once upon a time, you could see that the email address was dodgy or there were spelling and grammar mistakes. What are the telltale signs now?
20: So what we should be looking for is, our key advice is to stop, check and protect. So stop is just pause. If there's a sense of urgency in the email, take a moment to really stop and check there. You can have a conversation with your conveyancer, throughout the transaction, but you can agree on things like a safe word so that you can actually confirm that communications. If it arrives via an email, pick up the phone to your conveyancer or your real estate agent and double check that it is them. The other advice is don't ignore confirmation of payee details when you're inputting bank account details into your systems. The banks now pop up the details to actually confirm that it is, that the details are right there.
0: Yeah, it's one of those things. We've got to be, unfortunately, with artificial intelligence, whilst it probably doesn't work particularly well for the general population yet, it's certainly doing a great job for the scammers.
20: It's definitely helping them. And we're also seeing things like AI voice cloning and those sort of things. So just because the voice on the end of a phone might sound like it's your conveyancer that's calling you, that doesn't mean it's genuine.
0: Wow. Okay. That's a harder one to determine. How much worse were the results of this year than we found last year?
20: Yeah, so we definitely had the awareness has definitely risen around people being aware of these scams taking place, but their confidence has definitely dropped in their ability to detect these markers. As you touched on, 40% of people couldn't detect those scam markers in our simulated emails during the research.
0: Frightening. Graham, really good to talk to you this morning.
20: Fantastic. Thank you.
0: Graham Fairley is the Chief Information Security Officer at PEXA. It is 27 and a half minutes past 7.
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12: It's 5 degrees in Canberra, but feel 1, partly cloudy today, going for a top of 17. From the Capital Radio Newsroom, good morning. I'm Tia Priest-Willamott. Nepalese officials say 34 Australians are among hundreds of foreign nationals missing after deadly flash flooding hit Nepal and China. At least 150 people have already been confirmed dead, with fears the death toll will rise as rescuers assess the devastation. Local mountain guide Ung Shering Lama Ung Antira has told Channel 4 the scenes from the border crossing are unbelievable.
5: Posted from CCTV cameras, it's like crazy, you know, like big explosion come up and wash out the whole immigration offices and people and all the stuff, you know. I hear many villages along the way are also washed out.
12: The Prime Minister says the first face-to-face national cabinet meeting in 9 months has been constructive. State and territory leaders have discussed issues including data centres, gun laws, bird flu and fuel security. Jurisdictions are broadly on the same page. Anthony Albanese says overall he's happy with the outcome.
6: I want to thank all the Premiers and Chief Ministers for the constructive engagement. Working through our national interest, whilst, of course, having in mind their jurisdictions.
12: Clubs ACT is calling on the ACT government to follow New South Wales and introduce similar gaming reforms. The changes across the border include measures to reduce gambling harm and modernise gaming machines. CEO Craig Shannon has told an independent panel that the ACT should adopt something similar.
7: And that basically you don't take revenue away from clubs when those clubs are relying on that revenue to move themselves away from a dependence on gaming machine revenue. So you've really got to get a balance there in terms of the outcomes. And I think the New South Wales approach sets the stage for something for the ACT government needs to consider in its own response.
12: Fiji Airways is stopping its direct flights from Canberra, ending early in the new year. Jeff Tyler reports.
8: The popular service to the airline's main hub at Nandi International Airport is coming to an end, with the airline telling the Canberra Times it's due to market conditions. The airline says it was a difficult decision to suspend the Canberra to Nandi services effective 5th of February 2027. The airline says that Canberrans can still fly to Fiji through their daily Sydney-Nandi services, which many Canberra travellers already use. The airline also saying the end was a suspension but offered no resumption date. Jeff Tyler, Capital Radio News.
12: And Macquarie Group is cancelling a $95 million contract with accounting firm KPMG as its preferred auditor. Macquarie says it's due to ongoing scrutiny of KPMG and concerns about the firm's auditing practices. KPMG says it's disappointed by the outcome.
27: The latest finance report.
12: The Dow Jones is down 113 points this morning at 53,463. Gold is selling at $4,591 an ounce, and one Australian dollar is buying 71.74 US cents.
27: Sports update.
12: The NRL's experimental kickoff rule is proving controversial across the code. In tonight's Broncos-Storm game, the team which concedes points can elect for the scoring team to kick off. Speaking on Sports Today, Sharks winger Ronaldo Molitalo says the trial shouldn't be conducted in an official game.
28: I think it's disrespectful to those two teams, and I know if that was me, I'll feel disrespected the fact that they're just, you know, checking out new rules, just a trial.
12: And Alex de Minaur has been named to lead Australia's Davis Cup team against Poland in Brisbane next month. And that's the latest from the Capital Radio Newsroom.
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2: Good morning, Marty Cole with the latest Canberra traffic. There are still delays at Palmerston with a current pedestrian accident on Gungahlin Drive. It's not far from Kosciuszko Avenue. Traffic is being delayed both ways. It's actually between Kosciuszko Avenue and Ujeru Avenue, but Gungahlin Drive held up both directions. You may be better to try the Barton Highway or Flemington Road if you're heading south toward the city. There is also a breakdown reported on the Barton Highway, citybound at Crace, just before the Federal. Leave the desk behind for a career with purpose. Become a protective service officer with the Australian Federal Police in Canberra. Apply at afp.gov.au/Canberra. That's the latest Canberra traffic.
29: 2CC weather. Alexander Watson Insulation. Canberra's cold. Your house doesn't have to be.
9: Partly cloudy today, top of 17. Similar conditions tomorrow, also 17 degrees. 19 on Saturday and sunny, then 20 and mostly sunny on Sunday. 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
29: Canberra's news leader is 2CC.
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0: It's 23 minutes to 8. Humanoid robotics, in other words, robots that look like us, rapidly gaining attention. More than 2,000 robots recently competed in the World Humanoid Robotic Games, and there were reports of one of these things completing a 100-metre run in 9.39 seconds, which was faster than Usain Bolt's 9.58 second world record. To talk to us about this, we're joined by futurologist Professor Rocky Scopoliti. Rocky, good morning.
14: Good morning, Stephen.
0: How soon can we elect some of these people, these things, to our parliament? Because they clearly do a better job.
14: Well, I think the fact that they're programmable, I think, is going to be testament to their application, perhaps in a political setting. But it just goes to show you, I guess, the wide-ranging areas that we can apply these kinds of technologies. And we've already begun in many respects because, you know, AI is now vacuuming our homes.
0: Yeah, and that's the point. I've always said that, you know, I mean, a robot vacuum's great and a robot lawnmower's great, but if I can actually get a robot that can, you know, wash, fold, iron my clothes, you know, do the dishes, I don't need it to cook for me because I can cook and I like cooking, but if it can do the clean-up afterwards, I'm all for that. And if it can just stand in the corner and go to sleep when I go to sleep, even better. But we are quickly getting to that, aren't we?
14: Yeah, so what we're actually seeing here, Stephen, is the manifestation of AI outside of our screens and into our physical world. And, you know, I was asked a question just a few days ago about, well, why do we need to give robots arms and legs? And my response to that was, Well, it's because we've designed the world around the human body. You know, think of your house, stairs, door handles, cupboards, chairs, toilets, you know, or in a factory setting,
0: yeah.
14: You know, ladders, workbenches and stuff. And so rather than redesigning the entire physical world for machines, we can design machines capable of operating in the human world.
0: So the two big concerns here are, what does this mean for employment, particularly for those lower skilled jobs, the ones where, you know, Aussies won't do, and we do need immigration to fill those roles? What does robotics mean for that? But also, what does China's dominance mean, given that I imagine a lot of these things are going to be built in China?
14: Yeah, so at the moment, China has an extraordinary manufacturing advantage. You know, Chinese companies ship more than 40,000 humanoids in the first half of this year, and that represents about 97% of global shipments. And so, you know, they have a significant advantage around that. But, you know, Australia doesn't have to win the robot manufacturing race, Stephen. I think Australia can become a global laboratory for physical AI testing, safety in industries like mining, agriculture, healthcare. And so, you know, the philosophical question underneath, you know, all of this is, for the first time, we're building intelligence that doesn't merely understand the physical world, but it can enter it and act upon it.
0: I would say frightening times, but I guess exciting is probably the real way to put it. Rocky, great to talk to you this morning.
14: Thanks, Stephen.
0: Professor Rocky Scopolitti is a futurologist. What are your thoughts on that? 6255-1206. Are you afraid of humanoid robots and what they might mean moving forward? Now, we spoke last week about the fact that the National Bush Summit was on this week in Dubbo, and they've now named their young New South Wales young Bush champion, or National Bush Summit champion. Excuse me. Molly Croft is the winner, and she joins us on the line now I think she's from up Young Way. Molly, good morning.
15: Good morning. Thank you so much for having me.
0: Now, where are you from, Dubbo or Young?
15: Dubbo, originally from Dubbo.
0: Righto.
15: Yeah, so very lucky the Bush Summit's being held in my hometown.
0: Outstanding. So what did you – tell us how you came to win this award, being named the National Bush Champion.
15: Gosh, I don't know. I was named joint winner with Sam Rogers, and he's an incredible young man doing amazing stuff in the agriculture sector of Australia. And I think that I was sitting there and I was like, wow, this is who you could be if you didn't leave school in year six for cancer treatment and didn't get back to year 10. He was so incredibly smart. So to be named joint winner with him, I was very, very honoured. And yeah, to be in a room with so many influential change makers and be able to share a little bit of my story is something I'm very grateful for.
0: So the category winners get a $2,000 prize. As the winner, you get an additional $10,000. What is that supposed to go towards? Are there any constraints on what you can do with that?
15: I don't know if there are, but I think for me it'll go straight into sarcoma and the work that I'm doing. If I can, I'd give all the money that I had if I could try and make a difference in that space. So definitely something to do with that. We've got our Tardai Project Festival coming up in November, and so maybe it can help to do with something like that.
0: You're only 20. You've survived cancer twice, and you co-founded the Tardai Project. Talk us through your own experience and how that has, I guess, played into the work you're doing.
15: Yeah, so on my 12th birthday, I was diagnosed with high-grade metastatic osteoblastic osteosarcoma, which is just a very long name for bone cancer.
0: Right.
15: It's a cancer that kills more 14 to 29-year-olds than any other type, yet it receives less than 0.1% of government funding. And so when I was lucky enough to finish treatment for the first time, I teamed up with Amy Pomento, one of our Australian diamonds, and we started what's now known as the Tardai Project. But it was all about, you know, trying to find a rainbow and trying to find hope and colour in such a dark space, which is what sarcoma is. And we've been able to raise over $1.4 million together now, just tie-dyeing a few t-shirts. And I think what it's grown into is something that I still can't believe. I pinch myself every day that I'm part of it.
0: That is extraordinary. How good's a tie-dye t-shirt, by the way? But over $1 million raised from tie-dyeing some t-shirts is great. So talk us through, I mean, sarcoma is one of those, you know, I mean, we all have heard these words but don't really understand what they are. What sort of research needs to be done here, and what's the prognosis these days from when you were first diagnosed?
15: Well, the treatment for sarcoma hasn't changed in 40 years, which really means the outcomes haven't either.
0: Wow.
15: If you're diagnosed really early on with sarcoma, you have about a 40% chance of survival. So it's, you know, not the best, but that means when you're diagnosed really early on, which doesn't happen often. When I was diagnosed, I was high grade. I'd had it for quite a few months. It had metastasized to my lungs. And so personally, my chance of survival dropped down to about 21%. And then with a relapse, it drops again. And so I know how lucky I am to be here. A lot of my friends that I went through treatment with aren't. We need funding. The Tidal Project ourselves have funded 16 major research projects partially. And we've been able to do that with just, you know, 1.4 million. It sounds like a lot, but in the research space, it's not enough at all. So we're, you know, keep pushing, keep advocating, and hopefully one day we'll make sure that we can find a cure.
0: Okay. So how are you at the moment?
15: I'm good. I'm extremely lucky. Sarcoma, unlike other cancers, you don't get that 5 years and you're cured. But I am 5 years this September, so I think I'll be able to take a little bit of a breath. But I'm still considered high grade, high risk. So I have scans 6 monthly, and I live in little 6 month blocks. I live life to the fullest for 6 months, and then everything stops at scan time, and I fingers crossed for good results.
0: Well, we wish you the best of luck, and congratulations on being named the National Bush Summit Champion, or the Young Bush Champion for 2026. Good on you.
15: Thank you so much. I really appreciate it. It was lovely to chat.
0: You too. Thanks, Molly. That's the winner of the 2026 National Bush Summit Young Champion Award. The Bush Summit is on now, bushsummit.com.au. The theme this year is Back the Bush, Build the Future. I think that's a mouthful, isn't it? Let's have a look at some sport this morning.
29: 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Sport Shorts.
0: Premiership-winning captain Adam Reynolds will farewell Broncos fans from the sideline tonight when they take on the Storm in their final home match of the season. Collingwood's Darcy Cameron's attention is on tomorrow night's wildcard final against the Western Bulldogs, with the Magpies not reviewing last week's loss to Brisbane. Kayleigh McEwen says she won't race internationally for the rest of the year. The Olympic great says losing her 50-metre backstroke world record has lit a fire inside her ahead of a historic quest for glory at the 2028 Los Angeles Games. It is 14 minutes to 8.
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19: Nepalese officials say 34 Australians are among hundreds of foreign nationals missing after deadly flash flooding hit Nepal and China. The Prime Minister says the first face-to-face national cabinet meeting in 9 months has been constructive, and Macquarie Group is cancelling a $95 million contract with accounting firm KPMG as its preferred auditor. And in sport, the NRL's experimental kickoff rule is proving controversial across the code.
29: Whatever you're doing, wherever you're going, you can rely on RedSpot, the Aussie car rental company. 2CC Traffic.
2: Good morning, Marty Cole with the latest Canberra traffic. There are still emergency crews on site at Palmerston. There's been a current pedestrian accident on Gungahlin Drive. It's in between Ujeru Avenue and Kosciuszko Avenue. There are delays in both directions. You may want to try the Barton Highway or Flemington Road as your alternative run toward the city this morning. There is a breakdown and some debris on the Federal Highway at Watson. It's in the city-bound lanes just before Ant Hill Street to be aware of. 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You're up to date with the latest Canberra traffic.
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0: It's 9 minutes to eight. There's been an accident on Gungahlin Drive south of the intersection with Kosciuszko Avenue near Palmerston. Gungahlin Drive is closed in both directions at that location and will be for some time, so avoid the area if you can. Gungahlin Drive closed in both directions near the intersection of Kosciuszko Avenue at Palmerston after an accident this morning. We'll bring you more details as they come to hand. 6255-1206.
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0: Normally at this time on a Thursday, we talk to Joe Tarpanier, the club captain at the Canberra Raiders, but Stick's given the boys the day off today. So we've got Canberra Raiders prop from the NRLW team, Sophie Holyman. Sophie, good morning.
20: Good morning.
0: These boys are soft having to have days off, aren't they?
20: Jeez, must be nice.
0: Yeah, indeed. Firstly, let me say you look much better in green than you do in maroon, but I say that as a New South Welshman, so.
20: No, I'm enjoying being in the green this season, so I'm okay with that.
0: And you've hit a bit of a purple patch lately we're talking colours, haven't you?
20: Yes, no, definitely. We're having a great run this season, really enjoying our footy and obviously, yeah, loving our week-to-week challenges.
0: Talk to me about because the Raiders club is, as far as club culture goes, there's no better club in the competition. You guys are riding high. Obviously, the boys haven't had the season they wanted. How do you balance that?
20: I guess for us, last year, you know, we're really riding off the back of what the boys were doing. This year, it's the same thing. Like, you're still getting around them for sure. But I think for us, we've just got such a tunnel vision focus at the moment. So just week to week, just focusing on what we can do to get the win. But, obviously an unfortunate season for the boys. We're still backing them the whole way.
0: You've had some significant wins in the last couple of weeks, but a couple of changes to the side this week. How's that going to affect you?
20: Lily Boyle coming onto the bench is a huge in for us. Obviously, we do lose Bash this week. She's having an absolutely amazing season. I'm loving playing with her on the right edge. I think for Lily Boyle, she's been our 18th man a few times, and she is such a talent. She's been absolutely killing it at Mounties, and she's such a threat in the middle. She's amazing. So really looking forward to allowing her to have her first game of the season.
0: You originally were a rugby player, and generally we see more success from league players going to union than the other way around in the men's game, but you've certainly bucked that trend.
20: Yeah, well, I actually, like, my very first season, it was when NRLW only played five games and finals, and I think obviously post our army camp we got half a week off, so I had about 3.5 weeks to learn the game, and I think my coach at the time said, get the ball and just run straight and find a point. And I had Chelsea Lenarduzzi as my fellow prop, and she taught me a lot. So I was really lucky to have good people surrounding me. And then obviously kind of like having the opportunity to come to Canberra and be under Borth, I knew that was a smart decision for me, that I could like solely focus on footy. I feel like I'm only really kind of getting the game this year. You learn so much as you go. So no, I'm very grateful for my journey so far.
0: Let's talk about Darren Borthwick, your coach. I always joke with Ricky Stewart that his cardiologist is the richest man in Canberra. Borth is a very level-headed sort of bloke. What's he like as a coach?
20: Oh, he's amazing. Yes, definitely level-headed. It's like he's, you know, he's got another 30 daughters. He's got such a big heart, and he definitely cares more just about, not just about footy, it's about our outside life too. He really takes the time to get to know you as a person. But yeah, I feel like this year we're all just really clicking, and he's just riding that wave with us. We've got a good rhythm and routine going on. And yeah, he's amazing. He's so good. We're very, very lucky to have him.
0: You've travelled around a bit in your life, but you are kind of a Gold Coast girl. You head back to your hometown for this weekend's match against the Titans. What are you concerned about when you face them?
20: Oh, they've got threat all across the park. I was lucky enough to play sevens with Tegan Levi. Back in the day, we won the Aon Sevens competition for Bont, so I know what she can bring. I've played a lot of Aussie A stuff with her as well, just before her sister went off to the Olympics, and I know how competitive she is. So she can pull strings out of hat. She is amazing, an amazing player, and she's another, obviously, union convert that's come across and really picked up the game so well in that half position. So, yeah, I think for us it's just shutting, like, herself and one of my best mates, Loz. It'll be fun playing against her. It always is. So, yeah, she controls the game really, really well. So, yeah, for us it's focusing on ourselves, our game plan, and executing that. I think getting our completions up this week will see us get the win.
0: And then you come back to Canberra to play at home against the Eels. That home crowd, you know, despite the fact that, you know, there's been a lot of complaints about GIO Stadium, it is still a Raiders fortress, isn't it?
20: It is. And you know what? It's cold, but it's amazing, and we love it. We love playing at home. So definitely putting it out there to the community to come down and support our very last home game of the season, obviously before finals start. That's our push to be able to have a finals at home. But yes, it's always amazing playing at home. We love running out to the Viking clap. And we love seeing the green in the stands.
0: Now, don't tell Taps I said this when you bump into him at headquarters, but you're pretty good at this. I might get you back again.
20: Yes, tell him he's off, I'm on. That's perfect.
0: Good on you, Sophie. Good to talk to you.
20: Thank you very much for having me.
0: All the best. Sophie Holloman, Canberra Raiders prop in the NRLW. The Raiders take on the Titans this Saturday on the Gold Coast, and they're back home the following week on Sunday. It's their final home game here at GIO Stadium against the Parramatta Eels, and the girls are absolutely on fire at the moment. Coming up after the break, we'll have our straight talk with Kevin Hogan, the Shadow Assistant Treasurer and Shadow Minister for Financial Services, and we'll also catch up with former Prime Minister Tony Abbott next hour as well. It is 2 minutes to 8 o'clock.
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23: It's 7 degrees in Canberra, but feels like 3. Partly cloudy today, going for a top of 17. From the Capital Radio Newsroom, good morning. I'm Tia Priest-Willamott. To breaking news, there's been a serious crash on Gungahlin Drive, south of the intersection with Kosciuszko Avenue in Palmerston, with traffic heavily impacted. An ACT policing spokesperson has confirmed there's been more than one person taken to hospital with serious injuries following a collision between a car and cyclists. Gungahlin Drive is closed in both directions at this location and will be for some time. Services are on scene. The public is asked to avoid the area and use an alternative route. Nepalese officials say 34 Australian tourists are among hundreds unaccounted for after deadly flash flooding hit near the country's border with Tibet. The Department of Foreign Affairs is urgently working to confirm the welfare of Australian citizens in the region. More than 150 people have already been confirmed dead, and some buildings have been washed away by the destructive floods. A glaciologist has told Channel 4 changing conditions have made avalanches like this more common.
24: Due to such increase in air temperature, lots of ice are melting very fast, and due to that, we are having such phenomenon. Not only this year, last year's phenomenon is also, to some extent, we can connect with increase in air temperature.
23: A national senator is rejecting suggestions the coalition is dragging its feet on revealing its migration targets. The federal government is understood to be close to finalising its immigration crackdown, with details expected to be revealed next month. The coalition hasn't put a number on its policies, but Bridget McKenzie has told Today the opposition has revealed its plan to peg arrivals to new house builds.
25: This is a system that's highly complex. There's a lot of people out there with simple solutions that they have to keep correcting. But there's over 100 visa subclasses, so we want to get this complex system right.
23: And GIO Stadium is set to host the Matildas as part of an international two-game series against Colombia. The match will be held on November 28th this year and act as an international warm-up ahead of next year's World Cup in Brazil. The squad will be announced closer to the game.
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23: Checking petrol prices. Unleaded is $2.06 at the 7-Eleven in Melba. It's $2.11 at the Ready Express in Curtin, and it's $2.11 at the United in Canberra.
29: The latest finance report.
23: The Dow Jones is down 113 points this morning at 53,463. Gold is selling at $4,592 an ounce, and one Australian dollar is buying 71.74 US cents.
29: Sports update.
23: The GWS Giants AFLW team will return to Marnika Oval this Sunday for a clash with Port Adelaide. The Giants are looking to bounce back after a heavy 60-12 defeat against Melbourne last weekend. Head coach and Canberra local Cam Bernasconi says they're keen to get back to the nation's capital.
9: Yeah, can't wait to get back to beautiful Canberra. Obviously I love it, but I think the playing group genuinely love playing down there. We always get a really good crowd. Women's footy is really strong in Canberra. It's been gone for a long time, and Sunday afternoon we're expecting a great turnout, and we've had some good wins there in the past.
23: And West Coast's Harley Reid will miss the first two games of the 2027 AFL season after failing to overturn his ban at the tribunal. He's suspended for a dangerous tackle on Hawthorn's Jai Newcomb. And that's the latest from the Capital Radio newsroom.
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2: Good morning, Marty Cole with the latest Canberra traffic. We still have emergency crews on site at Palmerston. There's been a car and pedestrian accident. It's on Gungahlin Drive southbound in between Kosciuszko Avenue and Udjuru Avenue. Traffic is delayed both directions. Your better bet is to use the Barton Highway or try Flemington Road through Mitchell as the alternative to head toward the city. Also, watch for debris on the Federal Highway. It's at Watson in the city-bound lanes before Antill Street. 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Bob Jane T-Marts, they'll look after you. That's the latest Canberra traffic.
29: 2CC weather. Alexander Watson Insulation. Canberra's cold. Your house doesn't have to be.
23: Partly cloudy today, top of 17. Similar conditions tomorrow, also 17 degrees. 19 on Saturday and sunny, then 20 and mostly sunny on Sunday. 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
0: It's 8:07, just reiterating that there's been a serious accident on Gungahlin Drive south of the intersection with Kosciuszko Avenue in Palmerston. Traffic is heavily impacted because Gungahlin Drive is closed in both directions at that location and, according to police, will be for some time. Emergency services are on the scene. The public is being asked to avoid the area and use an alternate route. ACT policing say that more than one person has been taken to hospital with serious injuries following a collision between a vehicle and multiple cyclists. So we'll bring you more updates on that as they come to hand. And while we're speaking of police, Jason from Ngunnawal has sent us a text message following our discussions yesterday about policing numbers. He said it's not just a resourcing issue, it's also an experience issue. The ACT government must look at ways to retain experienced members. It's no surprise that mistakes are made when the workforce is as junior as it is. Yeah, look, there's no doubt about that, Jason. But when we're talking about response times, it literally comes down to numbers. If there's not enough police to send out to jobs, then we've got a problem. But you're right, there are, and I, you know, spoke about this a few years ago when I was talking about the problems at Gungahlin Police Station, how, you know, two probationary constables were being sent out on a truck by themselves when protocol says they wouldn't, and they, you know, there's certain things that they can't do as probies. But when there's not enough senior police, as you say, to put alongside them, it does create a problem. There's no two ways about that. 6255 1206 is the number if you want to have your say this morning, or get us via text on 0488 266 266.
29: Call now, 6255 1206. Every caller goes in the running to win a $100 CBR Meats voucher. Breakfast with Stephen Senatiempo on 2CC.
0: Well, despite the Prime Minister holding up random bits of paper on Instagram and saying how wonderful a job he's doing, the ABS has released economic data yesterday showing that the monthly consumer price index rose to 3.5%. They say unexpectedly, but I don't know that it's unexpected by anyone. The higher than anticipated inflation figure has immediately sent shockwaves through financial markets, with now concerns that there will be a rate hike after the Reserve Bank's next meeting, a fourth consecutive rate hike as early as next month. Now, it has affected the share market as well, the ASX 200 suffering notable losses during after trading yesterday, with commentators describing the stubborn inflation data as literal kryptonite for equity investors who had been anticipating an easing of monetary policy. And when you've got a government that just will not let go of rampant spending, what do you think's going to happen? 6255 1206. We're now hearing the Canberra Times are reporting that one of those cyclists has been killed, unfortunately.

0: going up quicker than most other countries around the world, and that puts pressure on family budgets and small businesses.
1: Yeah. The problem is, though, I mean, you've talked about high government spending and taxation driving that inflation, and that's clearly what it is. Even the Reserve Bank says that every time they have one of their meetings, even if they don't increase interest rates. But the problem is there doesn't seem to be any light at the end of the tunnel at the moment, and we're still, you know, at least 18 months off from an election.
0: Well, Stephen, there's so many issues behind this too. I mean, I could pick up the fact that they don't want farmers to get water out of the Murray-Darling Basin system. I could pick out an issue that, you know, they don't want us to grow our own hardwood timber for housing. They want us to import it from overseas. We can come up with a whole lot of things here. But, you know, at the end of the day, this game, let's not touch on energy. Well, let's touch on energy. You know, we've seen, you might have seen the report today that, you know, Queensland and Northern Territory have said to the Prime Minister, look, if we want to have data centres here, we can't just rely on renewable energy. Chris Bowen wanted, you know, these data centres to run only on renewables. Hey, mate, you know, sun not shining, wind don't blowing, that's not going to work for us. And, you know, it's had impact on prices as well. So they ideologically are so misplaced with how the world works. Of course there's no light at the end of the tunnel, which is causing great pain to, you know, your listeners, families and businesses.
1: One of the big issues in this last couple of weeks has been how badly our veterans are being treated. The $5,000 cap on allied health services has really ripped a hole through the veteran community, and we've got a Veterans Affairs Minister that doesn't seem to care.
0: Well, Stephen, we had 2 weeks of sitting, as you know, just recently. In the last 2 sitting weeks, there was 2 themes. In the first week, we would have asked one question to the Prime Minister about his disrespect to the Japanese Prime Minister. If he'd got up about those offensive body language and, you know, language he had about the melons. Now, if he'd said, got up and humbly said, look, I didn't mean to cause offence, but I humbly apologise if anyone took offence, any woman took offence, or the Japanese took offence to that. He can't. He hasn't got a humble bone in his body to have stood up and apologised. The next week, okay, what does the Veterans Affairs Minister do when we ask the first question about the cap and the anxiety that may cause? There were veterans in the gallery. Did he stand there, look at them and say, I thank you for your service. Of course, I'll see you about the concern you have about this policy. And, you know, we'll have a discussion straight after question time. No, Stephen, not a humble bone in his body as well. He looked at us, had a bit of a sledge at us, and was arrogant and hubris in his answer. And, of course, okay, so then we follow up with more questions. This government, besides, I believe, being, you know, ideologically misplaced, no humility, mate. And I take that on, and the leader shows that, the leader leads. The Prime Minister is not humble, not a lot of humility, and we need much less arrogance from this government.
1: Yeah, I just find it extraordinary. And I spoke to Michael McCormack yesterday about the listening tour that he's conducting. Look, I don't know that the problems facing veterans are unknown to any of us, but, you know, the disrespect that was clearly showed to that group of veterans by Matt Keogh was extraordinary. Now, I want to talk about this gun buyback scheme. Now, I don't buy into the National Party rhetoric about, you know, punishing law-abiding gun owners. I believe the gun laws should be stringent and, you know, if you're going to ban certain guns, then you need to provide a mechanism for law-abiding gun owners to then dispose of those guns and get fair compensation, which is the real problem here. They're not going to get fair compensation, but the broader issue here is this is purely a smokescreen for the government's inability to tackle rampant anti-Semitism, and we're now going to see that effectively the Royal Commission's wrapping up, whilst it'll hand down its report later, it's wrapping up without interviewing the important people.
0: Well, yeah, again, you're right. I mean, we had, remember, these gun reforms were announced within weeks of the Bondi terrorist massacre. Now, to give you a real-life experience for me on this, Stephen, so when I stood up in Parliament, because we were taken back to Parliament early, you remember, around just after Christmas, to debate these laws, I stood up and said, look, I believe that this is, you know, the gun reforms, you know, are taking us away from the real issue in this country, and that is the threat of Islamic extreme terrorism. The people sitting on the other side of the Parliament, Labor MPs, when I said Islamic extremism, terrorism in our country, groaned. Yeah. It's like, how dare you say that? The Prime Minister can't say it. So when he's asked about this, he'll segue to right-wing extremism, which there are elements that we need to deal with as well. But every terrorist attack or act of violence in this country recently has been predominantly anti-Islamic terrorism. The fire bombings we've seen and a whole lot of other things we've seen. He can't say that.

0: word. If you can't admit the problem, you can't solve it. So I believe this is a smokescreen with law-abiding gun owners. We already have some of the strictest gun law ownership conditions in the world. But, you know, I think this is a smokescreen and they're holding law-abiding gun owners scapegoats.
1: Yeah, we're 100% in agreement on that point. Now, I want to talk immigration because that's clearly going to be one of the big focal points of the next election campaign. One Nation talk a big game on it but don't seem to be able to sort out between themselves what their policy actually is. The government's policy is open slather. But whilst the coalition's policy talks the right language, you still haven't settled on any real numbers yet.
0: Yeah, and good point, Stephen, and we're going to do that in the next few months because we want to get it right. There's a lot of moving parts here. You need things like backpackers and you need people to come in and pick fruit and you need that workforce. So we've got to get that balance right. But what we have said and what we will link it to, which will be factual, is we are not going to bring anyone more in than houses built. Now, how many houses were built in Australia last year? 178,000.
1: Yeah.
0: So now we would link next year's immigration to that number. Now, the mix of that and who comes in and who doesn't, we want, you know, less people and higher standards, and that's where we'll link it to. But look, all those numbers and how we'll do that and the mix of that will all be, we will announce, as we should, very soon.
1: You need to be very careful with these numbers. If you say, 178,000 last year, houses built, but you know, you've got to be somewhere less than that because we already have a housing shortage.
0: That's right. And there'll be, and this is why we, you know, this policy will be announced more fully in the next few months because we've got to catch up, right? We've, you know, there's going to be by the end of, you know, after 6 years of this government, after the end of this term, 2 million people have arrived in Australia over that six-year period.
1: Extraordinary.
0: And we have not built the houses. So we need to play catch-up. We need to make sure that, you know, the infrastructure besides housing is flowing. And if we don't have that, we can't. You know, yes, we need to catch up, and that will be all revealed when we announce the policy.
1: Kevin, good to talk to you this morning. Thanks for your time.
0: Thanks, Evan.
1: All the best. Kevin Hogan, the Shadow Assistant Treasurer and Shadow Minister for Financial Services. It's 18 past 8.
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9: It's been reported a person has died after a serious collision between a car and multiple cyclists on Gungahlin Drive. Overseas, Nepalese officials say 34 Australian tourists are among hundreds unaccounted for after deadly flash flooding hit near the country's border with Tibet. And GIO Stadium is set to host the Matildas as part of an international two-game series against Colombia. And in sport, the GWS Giants AFLW team will return to Manuka Oval this Sunday for a clash with Port Adelaide.
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10: Good morning. Good morning, I'm Marty Cole with the latest Canberra traffic. We're still seeing delays at Palmerston with emergency crews on site after a current pedestrian crash on Gungahlin Drive. It's in between Kosciuszko and Udgeroo Drive. A lot of traffic is diverting and using the Barton Highway or try Flemington Road as your alternative toward the city, but avoid it if you can. Gungahlin Drive between Kosciuszko Avenue and Udgeroo Drive. Also, a breakdown reported at Harrison on Horse Park Drive, southbound just near Mapleton Avenue. Census night was Tuesday, the 11th of August. There's still time to complete. In the census, every answer matters. 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And you're up to date with the latest Canberra traffic.
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1: Hazy sunshine today, heading towards tops of around 16 degrees. Right now, hazy sunshine and 7, but feels like 6 degrees. It's 22 and a half past 8. We touched on this yesterday. The new research has found 82% of young Australians feel stressed about money, and 94% of them say financial literacy should be taught in schools. The CEO of the Financial Basics Foundation, Katrina Samuels, is with us. Katrina, good morning.
18: Good morning.
1: What are the other 6% saying?
18: Well, 46% don't even recall any meaningful financial education during their schooling. So I think what it says, it's a real call and a consensus that it's such an important topic that every young Australian really thinks should be part of their schooling.
1: It used to be, but teachers would say today that the curriculum is now crammed with so much stuff that they have to do that didn't happen 30-odd years ago. But the kind of stuff we do need to be cramming the curriculum with is indeed financial literacy.
18: Yeah, improving financial capability actually requires a whole of community effort, and schools and teachers do play a critical role in this, but so do parents and employers and super funds and financial institutions and community organisations like ours. And our research shows that trusted guidance delivered at key life moments is one of the most powerful ways to build financial capability.
1: So, okay, to explain to us where parents can go if they want to take it into their, well, and let's face it, they should take it into their own hands regardless of what schools are doing, where do they go to find those basics? Because I've got to say, things have changed since I was at school. I mean, the nature of bank accounts is not the same anymore, and, you know, we don't have cheque accounts anymore. There's a lot that has changed since we last taught this in schools.
18: Yeah. The financial system, the Australian financial system, is really complicated, and it's young people today are dealing with issues and decisions that previous generations never had to. But it's really interesting that the research found that the money mindset is actually set at the kitchen table. So young people who grew up in homes that worried about money are considerably less confident with it as adults, while those who were raised in homes that talked openly about money are more than twice as likely to feel on top of it. So the type of conversation at the kitchen table matters, which means parents are definitely part of the education system too, and parents parents need to know where to go for quality, credible, independent information, and they need to arm themselves with this so that they're the ones who are providing the real trusted guidance to their kids.
1: No doubt about that. Katrina, good to speak to you this morning.
18: Thank you very much for having me.
1: Katrina Samios is the CEO of the Financial Basics Foundation. That's frightening. 94% of kids say financial literacy should be taught in schools. I want to know what the other 6% are thinking, but I think they're 100% right. 6255 1206.
2: 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On 2CC Breakfast with Stephen Sinner Tiempo. The North America Report.
1: Well, the trade war intensified as Canada retaliated against American tariffs by doubling its duties on US steel and aluminium to 50%. The Canadian measures also slapped tariffs ranging from 15 to 50% on approximately 700 other American products. In response to that, President Trump threatened to officially rename Lake Ontario to Lake America. Oh, goodness me. The Trump administration, meanwhile, unveiled a sweeping economic offensive targeting Iran, officially titled Operation Economic Outcast. The initial financial package hits more than 60 individuals, companies and shipping vessels connected to the country's nuclear program, missile development and digital assets. Treasury Secretary Scott Bessent warned that Washington is prepared to impose strict secondary sanctions on foreign nations and corporate entities that continue trading with Tehran. Social media giant Meta reached a massive settlement with the US for up to $18 billion to resolve claims regarding the addictive nature of its platforms. As part of the sweeping agreement, the owner of Facebook and Instagram has agreed to implement nighttime blocks on its applications for underage users. And in domestic politics, Darlene Graham secured the Republican nomination in South Carolina's Senate primary runoff. The race was to fill the ballot spot left by her late brother. And analysts view the victory as a major show of force for President Trump, whose targeted endorsement successfully pushed the political newcomer to the victory in that primary. That's what's happening in North America. 6255 1206.
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1: Former Prime Minister and now Federal President of the Liberal Party of Australia, Tony Abbott, will join us live from the Poly Pedal after the break, 27 and a half past eight.
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9: It's 7 degrees in Canberra, but feels like 3. Partly cloudy today, going for a top of 17. From the Capital Radio Newsroom, good morning. I'm Tia Priest-Willamott. To breaking news, it's been reported a person has died after a serious collision between a car and multiple cyclists on Gungahlin Drive. The Canberra Times reporting ACT policing confirmed the death after initial reports of an incident on Gungahlin Drive, south of the intersection with Kosciuszko Avenue in Palmerston. Police confirmed to Capital Radio News earlier that there had been several hospitalisations following the crash. Gungahlin Drive is closed in both directions at this location and will be for some time. Police and paramedics are on scene. The public is asked to avoid the area and use an alternative route. Nepalese officials say 34 Australian tourists are among hundreds unaccounted for after deadly flash flooding hit near the country's border with Tibet. The Department of Foreign Affairs is urgently working to confirm the welfare of Australian citizens in the region. More than 150 people have already been confirmed dead, and some buildings have been washed away by the destructive floods. A glaciologist has told Channel 4 changing conditions have made avalanches like this more common.
3: Due to such increase in air temperature, lots of ice are melting very fast, and due to that, we are having such phenomenon. Not only this year, last year's phenomenon is also, to some extent, we can connect with increase in air temperature.
9: A national senator is rejecting suggestions the coalition is dragging its feet on revealing its migration targets. The federal government is understood to be close to finalising its immigration crackdown, with details expected to be revealed next month. The coalition hasn't put a number on its policies, but Bridget McKenzie has told Today the opposition has revealed its plan to peg arrivals to new house builds.
4: This is a system that's highly complex. There's a lot of people out there with simple solutions that they have to keep correcting. But there's over 100 visa subclasses, so we want to get this complex system right.
9: And GIO Stadium is set to host the Matildas as part of an international two-game series against Colombia. The match will be held on November 28th this year and act as an international warm-up ahead of next year's World Cup in Brazil. The squad will be announced closer to the game.
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9: The Dow Jones is down 113 points this morning at 53,463. Gold is selling at $4,592 an ounce, and one Australian dollar is buying 71.74 US cents.
6: Sports update.
9: The GWS Giants AFLW team will return to Marnika Oval this Sunday for a clash with Port Adelaide. The Giants are looking to bounce back after a heavy 60-12 defeat against Melbourne last weekend. Head coach and Canberra local Cam Bernasconi says they're keen to get back to the nation's capital.
7: Yeah, can't wait to get back to beautiful Canberra. Obviously, I love it, but I think the playing group genuinely love playing down there. We always get a really good crowd. Women's footy is really strong in Canberra. It's been going for a long time.
9: And West Coast's Harley Reid will miss the first two games of the 2027 AFL season after failing to overturn his ban at the tribunal. He's suspended for a dangerous tackle on Hawthorn's Jai Newcomb. And that's the latest from the Capital Radio Newsroom.
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10: Good morning, I'm Marty Cole with the latest Canberra traffic. We have the closure of Gungahlin Drive at Palmerston. It comes after a car and pedestrian incident on Gungahlin Drive in between Ujeru Avenue and Kosciuszko Avenue. Traffic, no access southbound or northbound along Gungahlin Drive through that area. Divert and use the Barton Highway, which is very busy southbound through Crace. The other diversion is to use Flemington Road or Horse Park Drive southbound toward the city. With more homes for sale than anywhere else, Canberrans know exactly where to go. Realestate.com.au, Canberra's number one address in property. You're up to date with the latest Canberra traffic.
26: 2CC Weather, Alexander Watson Insulation. Canberra's cold. 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
9: Partly cloudy today, top of 17. Similar conditions tomorrow, also 17 degrees. 19 on Saturday and sunny, then 20 and mostly sunny on Sunday. 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
6: This is Budgie Baker. Cold, a sunny day ahead. The snow cover's had a bit of a freeze, so it's going to be pretty nice. And the resorts have been working on the snow cover with snowmaking, and they've just been pumping out to freshen everything up where they can. Charlotte Pass, Crossy Triple Chair, open at the top for the advanced skiers and boarders. Beginners and intermediates can take the chair to mid-station. First-timers jumping on the Crossy carpet for their fun, and also the Basin Pommer. Perisher, lots of snowmaking across Front and Centre Valley, as well as Mount P. The Mount P Six is set to open today. Lifts open in Blue Cow as well, some in Smiggins, but nothing over in Guthaga. Threadbow, snow making up on Merritt, so cruiser and gun barrel to spin in some nicer conditions today. And you've always got Friday flat for the first timers and the kids. Got a run of good weather ahead, and a big thank you to the mountain cruiser that's been working around the clock to get those lifts and runs back into shape for everybody. And you can ski, play and save at Selwyn Snow Resort, the most affordable snow resort in New South Wales.
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7: It's 22-9. I'm feeling a bit old at the moment because I remember back in 1998 when the very first Poly pedal rolled into Parramatta Park in Sydney, and I helped cook a barbecue for the participants. And then when I started my radio career in 2010, the following year it rolled through Coffs Harbour where I was broadcasting, and I remember driving up Dorigo Mountain to catch up with my next guest who was a part of both of those Poly panels. Here we are 28 years later. And he's still going strong. He's now the federal president of the Liberal Party of Australia, former Prime Minister Tony Abbott. Tony, good morning.
8: Steve, it's wonderful to be with you, and thank you for that little trip down memory lane.
7: Has it gotten any easier for you?
8: Well, the honest truth is that we have slightly reduced the number of kilometres we do every year. It used to be 1,000 k's. It's now 800 k's. So we've gone from an average of about 130 k's a day to an average of about 110 k's a day. But it's for a good cause. And for the last few years, it's been Wandering Warriors, the Special Forces charity. And the point I keep making is that now of all times, our Special Forces soldiers need support, particularly all of those soldiers that have in recent years transitioned from the military to the civilian life. But some of them have done so under a cloud, often an unjustified cloud, and that's why they particularly need help and support, and that's what they get from Wandering Warriors.
7: And, Tony, I suppose this takes on an even more significant aura this year, given how badly our veterans are being treated at the moment, particularly by their own Veterans Affairs Minister.
8: Well, this is the really, I think, pretty disgusting thing, frankly. The one bit of government spending that the current government fails to increase is spending on the military. And the one place where they've chosen to actually cut is veterans, where they've whacked this $5,000 annual cap on veterans' access to allied health services. Now, there's quite a few veterans on this ride, some of whom have got ongoing physical and mental problems, and they can rack up that kind of money in a couple of months. And to suddenly tell them, sorry, you can't get any more access to services until next year or for 12 months, that's the kind of thing that can push at least some vulnerable people over the edge. And that's why, of all the cuts, and I certainly think that government needs to economise, absolutely it needs to economise, but when you think of the money which is being spent in other areas, why do they choose this area of all places to be niggardly?
7: Particularly given the small overall cost. But I guess the flip side of that is that, you know, over 30,000 kilometres the polypedal has ridden over those years, $7.4 million for charitable causes. And as you say, in the last few years, Wandering Warriors, you couldn't ask for a better cause. Now, I want to talk about your successor as the opposition leader, Angus Taylor. He loves to get on a bike, and I know he's been out there with you over the last few years. He has a habit of coming off these bikes, though. How is he at the moment?
8: Look, he had one little fall on day one, and it was spectacularly captured by his team on video. And, yes, it somehow made its way into the media. But the thing that impressed me was that he got straight back up after a little bit of repair work on the bike. He finished every kilometre. And he's a tough man, and I tell you, we need a tough man in the top job. And the other thing that I liked about Angus was he didn't tell fibs about it. We all remember during the election campaign when the Prime Minister clearly fell off a stage and he tried to pretend that he hadn't. Well, Angus was perfectly upfront. He said, yep, I fell off my bike. I got straight back up and got straight back on.
7: Clearly Angus didn't tick Jedi on the census for his religion, because the Prime Minister does love a good Jedi mind trick, telling us we didn't see what we saw. But, Tony, I want to talk about politics for a moment, because, sure. I mean, you were the gold standard of how an opposition leader gets from opposition into government. How do you think Angus Taylor's travelling at the moment?
8: Well, you won't be surprised to hear me say this, but I think he's doing very, very well. Let's not forget that he's only been opposition leader for about 6 months, and he became opposition leader at possibly the Liberal Party's lowest ever ebb. We lost the 2022 election. We lost the 2025 election even more disastrously. We had a terrible year in 2025. The coalition broke up twice for pretty trivial reasons. So Angus came into the job at the lowest possible moment in our party's history. And since then, he's made a terrific budget reply. I mean, I think it was the best budget reply that I've ever heard. And trust me, I know I did four of them myself. Angus's was much better than any of the ones that I did, because it was a comprehensive policy response as well as just a critique of the government. So I think that really was the foundation of his leadership, and I am confident that what you'll see from Angus over the next few months is a lot more tough-minded policy statements. So people will know that by far the most credible alternative to a bad government is the Liberal National Coalition.
7: Tony, you would have seen the recent polling, the News 24 Pulse, that saw the Liberals or the Coalition go back 1 point while One Nation continues to surge. But the thing that struck me was, and you would have seen Chris Kenny's documentary, The Fight for the Right, the other night on News 24, that, you know, there's brickbats out there for the government, no two ways about it. But I guess the attitude of the Coalition seems a bit more nonchalant. It's not like, well, we don't hate you, but we're just not voting for you anymore. Does that concern you?
8: Well, my job is to try to ensure that Liberal Party members and supporters are energised to continue to support us, or if they've wandered, to come back to the one true faith. I mean, look, what did St. Paul say? Fight the good fight, stay the course, keep the faith. I don't pretend that the Liberal Party is perfect. No political party is perfect, and even the best political leader will sometimes disappoint you. But if you are looking at how to improve our country as opposed to simply protesting about things, I reckon the Liberal Party is by far the best option, always has been, always will be. But I accept, Steve, that we can't just claim to be the best. We've got to demonstrate we're the best by continually telling people exactly how taxes will be lower, exactly how electricity will be cheaper, exactly how we will get fewer and better migrants, exactly how we will put Australia first. That's what we've got to be constantly demonstrating to people with a stream of serious announcements on the important topics.
7: Tony, you were part of the Howard government that only 20 years ago paid off the national debt. We've now cracked $1 trillion, and whilst that'll fluctuate a bit over the next year or so, you're obviously, you know, you're a political animal. You're talking to people, politics, while you're out riding your bike. What are they saying about that?
8: Well, they understand that in the end, government doesn't have a dollar that it doesn't take from citizens. I mean, there's no such thing as free money from government. It all comes from someone, and so much of it is just robbing Peter to pay Paul. What we've got to do is make the economy more efficient and more productive, and that means we end the net zero madness. We stop letting unions back into businesses. We start saying yes to development projects, like the Narrabri gas field, like the Beetaloo Basin, like the Northwest Shelf Extension. We are still the best country on earth by far, but we're holding ourselves back. And it's government, which doesn't understand business, which doesn't particularly like success, which has a bad case of the tall poppy syndrome. That's what we've got to get away from.
7: Yeah, it really is that simple. It's not rocket science. Tony, good luck with the remainder of the poly pedal. 28 years, I think it's extraordinary, and I congratulate you on that, and thank you for your time this morning.
8: And Steve, if anyone would like to donate to Wandering Warriors, just Google poly pedal, go on the site, and be generous, please.
7: Indeed. There's no better cause. Tony, great to talk to you this morning.
8: Thank you, Steve.
7: Tony Abbott, the Federal President of the Liberal Party of Australia and former Prime Minister. WanderingWarriors.org is where you can find more about Wandering Warriors. 28 years Tony Abbott's been involved in this poly pedal. Absolutely extraordinary. Look, I am trying to improve my fitness, but he'll show me up every time, and he's a little bit older than I am too. It's 12 minutes to 9.
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12: It's been reported a person has died after a serious collision between a car and multiple cyclists on Gungahlin Drive. Overseas, Nepalese officials say 34 Australian tourists are among hundreds unaccounted for after deadly flash flooding hit near the country's border with Tibet. And GIO Stadium is set to host the Matildas as part of an international two-game series against Colombia. And in sport, the GWS Giants AFLW team will return to Manuka Oval this Sunday for a clash with Port Adelaide.
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13: Good morning, I'm Marty Cole with the latest Canberra traffic. Gungahlin Drive at Palmerston is currently closed in both directions after a serious pedestrian accident. It's closed in between Kosciuszko Avenue and Well Station Drive in both directions and will be closed for some time. Traffic is being diverted southbound along Gundaroo Drive and using the Barton Highway to head toward the city. Otherwise, try Horse Park Drive or Flemington Road. That's Gungahlin Drive at Palmerston, closed in both directions at Kosciuszko Avenue. The Premier League has returned to Stan Sport. Stream all 380 matches now, live and exclusively on Stan Sport, with availability in 4K. You're up to date with the latest Canberra traffic. 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
1: 7 minutes to nine. Time flies when you're having fun. Let's have a last look at news headlines with Tia Priest-Willamott from the Capital Radio Newsroom. Morning, Tia. Not great news to start off with.
2: Good morning. No, definitely not. There are reports that a person has died, unfortunately, following a serious crash between a car and multiple cyclists in Palmerston. As reported in the Canberra Times, ACT Policing confirmed the death after initial reports of an incident on Gungahlin Drive, south of the intersection with Kosciuszko Avenue.
1: So that brings our road toll to 10 for the year already.
2: It does.
1: We're only just halfway through.
2: Exactly.
1: Well, a bit over halfway through. And one of the other cyclists is in a critical position from what we're...
2: That's correct, yeah. So Capital Radio Newsroom was confirmed... the police confirmed to Capital Radio News that it was a group of cyclists that were in the collision, and two other cyclists have since been taken to hospital and one is in a critical condition. So that's something to watch.
1: Terrible.
2: Also making news, researchers are launching a national assessment to expose gaps in care for childhood cancer survivors. The study, led by Children's Cancer CoLab, aims to map out services nationwide after new data revealed 8 in 10 survivors suffer long-term health complications. And on a slightly more positive note, the Matildas will return to Canberra this November for a rare rematch with Colombia as part of a two-game series. GIO Stadium will play host on Saturday, November 28th, ahead of the World Cup next year in Brazil.
1: Brad's heading down to the press conference later today for that.
2: So
1: yeah, looking forward to that. My niece loves the Matildas.
2: Oh, you'll have to bring her.
1: Well, yeah. I should do that. She's a very, very good soccer player.
2: Wow.
1: I usually ring her on Saturdays after and I say, how did you go at soccer? She scored any goals? Yeah, 3 or 7. She's not quite sure on the numbers, but she generally does score multiples.
2: There you go.
1: Let's have a look at sport.
0: On 2CC Breakfast with Stephen Sinatiempo. Sport Shorts.
2: More drama is engulfing the Broncos as they limp towards the end of their miserable premiership defence. Reece Walsh could be sanctioned by the club for liking a social media post critical of the decision not to play retiring skipper Adam Reynolds in tonight's final home game. Mitch Stark has knocked Jaspreet Bumrah off the top of the ICC's test bowling rankings after taking 10 wickets against Bangladesh in Mackay. And Sammy Whitcomb has been ruled out of the upcoming Women's Basketball World Cup for the Opals due to injury.
1: I'm glad you said Mackay and not Mackay, because that is the correct pronunciation. My mum was a North Queenslander and she always used to say, you can tell somebody who's from Mackay because that's how they say it.
2: There you go. Well, I'm not from Queensland, but maybe...
1: But well done.
2: Thank you.
1: You are a native born Canberran, aren't you?
2: I am, yes.
1: Should we look at some famous... Oh, I should do the weather first. Hazy sunshine, 16 degrees, whatever that means. Currently hazy sunshine and 7. Famous birthdays?
2: Yeah, why not?
1: Let's do it. We've got a minute and something left.

0: And happy birthday to you if it's your birthday. Tuesday Weld is 83 today, Tia.
1: The US actress.
0: Yeah, she was in Rock, Rock, Rock, The Cincinnati Kid, but also in her early days in the many loves of Dobie Gillis.
2: Dobie!
0: She's married to Dudley Moore from 1975 Dobie! To 1982.
2: Dobie, once a gal was dreamy, Dobie.
0: 1950s TV, how good with the themes. Peter McKenna is 80 today.
1: VFL footballer.
0: Yes, played most of his career with Collingwood.
3: Good old Collingwood forever.
0: We'll stop that because that'll upset Caitlin if she's listening. Barbara Bach is 79.
1: American actress and wife of Ringo Starr.
0: Yeah, but she was a Bond girl in The Spy Who Loved Me.
4: Nobody does it.
0: I'm sure they wrote this about me. That's there okay. Runner, that was it. Anyway, and Pee Wee Herman would have been having a birthday today too. Thank you, Tia. We'll do more of this tomorrow. That's all we've got time for today. We will be back to do it all again from 5:30 in the morning. If you want to get in touch with us overnight, head to 2cc.net.au and click on the feedback icon. Stick around now, though, for Mark Levy in the morning show. But until we come back in the wee small hours of tomorrow morning, don't do anything I wouldn't do. Don't be a Muppet. And don't stop believing.

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8: It's 8 degrees in Canberra, partly cloudy today, going for a top of 17. From the Capital Radio Newsroom, good morning. I'm Tia Priest-Willamott. There are reports that a person has died following a serious crash between a car and multiple cyclists in Palmerston this morning. As reported in the Canberra Times, ACT policing confirmed the death after initial reports of an incident on Gungahlin Drive, south of the intersection with Kosciuszko Avenue. Police confirmed to Capital Radio Network earlier that there had been several hospitalisations following the collision. Gungahlin Drive is closed in both directions at this location and will be for some time. Police and paramedics are on scene. The public is asked to avoid the area and use an alternative route. Locals in Nepal have described seeing their family members being washed away as deadly flash flooding wreaked havoc near the border with Tibet. 34 Australians are among the hundreds missing following the disaster, which has killed at least 150 people. Footage shows buildings being overrun by flooding, which was triggered by an avalanche of ice and rock. This man has described his desperate attempts to save loved ones.
9: Me and my mother were together while trying to escape. I saved my mother by pulling her hand. Before that, I had given my phone to my sister to remain safe and contact for help. But she is not reachable now. The mobile is switched off. I'm worried she must be swept away.
8: That translation thanks to the BBC. The Prime Minister has extended his deepest sympathies to those affected by the disaster. Anthony Albanese says Australians in the area should follow the advice of local authorities. The Department of Foreign Affairs says it stands ready to provide consular assistance. Back here in Canberra, Clubs ACT is urging the local government to adopt similar gaming reforms that have recently been set in New South Wales. The reforms across the border see significant overhauls to reducing gambling harm and the modernisation of gaming machines. CEO Craig Shannon says the standard for the territory has been set.
10: And they've basically come up with a package that allows real measures in terms of harm minimisation for gambling, but in a manner that's making the club industry sustainable along with that. So protecting the community interests in terms of these social hubs that clubs provide.
8: And Fiji Airways has announced that it's cutting its direct flights from Canberra. The airline will halt operations early next year, citing market conditions as a huge factor in the decision. The airline says the end is a suspension, although no resumption date has been given.
11: Sports update.
8: The Canberra Raiders NRLW side are preparing for their clash against the Titans on Saturday. The Green Machine head into the game with three on the trot. Head coach Darren Borthwick says they'll be a tough opponent.
12: We seem to get the Titans at the back end of the season and, you know, they're a team that's well coached and they've got some good strike in all positions. So, we've had it was Golden Point last year, I think. We're looking to it for a tough game and...
8: The Parramatta Eels are reportedly eyeing off a Blues Origin star as he approaches free agency. The Telegraph reports the Eels are preparing to make a big play for Bradman Best should he remain unsigned by Newcastle on November 1st. In the AFL, Ed Allen is expected to get the job of stopping Marcus Bontempelli when Collingwood faces the Western Bulldogs tomorrow night. Brownlow medalist James Hurd has told Footy Furnace the Dogs will need a well-thought-through plan to stop Nick Dacos.
13: Make him get at the back of the stoppage. He has to kick it high or he has to feed the handball off, but he's not running through and, you know, taking up metres gained. And when he's doing that, it's very hard to stop. It doesn't matter who is playing in your back line. If Dacos is coming out the front of stoppage, having a couple of bounces and has a free 3 or 4 seconds to make up his mind, the game over.
8: And that's the latest from the Capital Radio Newsroom.
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8: At Palmerston, Gungahlin Drive remains closed in both directions after a serious pedestrian crash. It is closed between Kosciuszko Avenue and Wells Station Drive both directions. That's no access Gungahlin Drive both ways through Palmerston. Use the Barton Highway as your diversion. Head to IGA for Sanitarium Up and Go. 3x 250 mil for just 350. That's half price and worth pulling over for. Ends September 2. 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That's the latest Canberra traffic.
14: 2CC weather. Alexander Watson Insulation. Canberra's cold. Your house doesn't have to be.
8: Partly cloudy today, going for a top of 17. Similar conditions tomorrow, also 17 degrees. 19 on Saturday and sunny conditions, then 20 degrees and a mostly sunny day forecast for your Sunday. Right now, it's 8 degrees in Higgins, 8 degrees in Braddon and 9 degrees in Chisholm.
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15: President of the Australian Federal Police Association, Alex Caruana. Clearly, there were mistakes made, but it's important to try and work out why those mistakes were made, isn't it?
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0: Australia. This is Mornings with Mark Levy.
1: A very good morning to you on this Thursday, the 27th of August. I'm Mark Levy. Welcome to Mornings as we broadcast in Sydney, Canberra and across Australia on the 2GB app. Coming up on the show today, cut immigration. The government apparently close to announcing its plan. What sort of reception will the Prime Minister receive today in Dubbo? The victims' families want the Royal Commission expanded. While in sport, the NRL trialling the new kickoff rule tonight at Suncorp Stadium. Quick look at Sydney's weather. We're in for a cloudy day. Tops of 19 in the city, the same in the west, while in Canberra, for our 2CC listeners, a partly cloudy day reaching a high of 17 degrees. As always, love to hear from you this morning. 131873 is the number to ring. You can email me at 2gb.com and the text line's up and running, 0460 873873. And nice to see Kieran McAvoy with the Melbourne Cup in the studio with Ben. And I've had Will reach out saying, Kieran, one of the legends of our game. Levy, if you want to share in a fast horse, give us a call. Well, if I... I've lost count of the number of times I've been told that. If you want to share in a fast horse, I think my days of horse ownership are over. I'm just happy to be a proud supporter of the racing industry. But thank you very much for reaching out. 131873, that number to ring. Well, let's get into it. And I want to start the show this morning by lending my support to the Telegraph's Bush Summit that's being held in Dubbo at the moment because, you know, we often forget that regional and rural Australia is the backbone of this country. It's been a really important week because this summit gives voice to those in the bush who feed, power and build this nation. And sadly, they're the communities who are bearing the brunt of the decisions cooked up in Canberra. Anthony Albanese will have to explain himself this morning when he arrives in Dubbo to speak at the Bush Summit and directly to the farmers, small business owners and local families in the room. Prime Minister, a warning. Regional Australia is in no mood for spin. And look, he'll inevitably deliver his polished talking points about investing in the regions, but regional and rural Australia is seeing a different reality. The list of grievances runs deep. Cost of living pressures, suffocating regional towns where the price of fuel, freight and everyday essentials bites far harder than it does in the inner city suburbs. Crime rates across regional hubs like Dubbo remain a constant, looming anxiety for residents who feel abandoned by policymakers who prioritise metropolitan agendas over regional safety. Then there's the issue of energy and land use. This rush towards an aggressive renewable transition means thousands upon thousands of kilometres of high-voltage transmission lines across prime agricultural land. Farmers are being forced to sacrifice their livelihoods and their land for climate targets, all while watching their own input costs explode. Add to that the broader squeeze on agriculture. There's the red tape, threats to traditional water rights, and a persistent belief that Canberra views the bush not as an economic engine room, but as a backdrop for photo ops or a problem to be managed. And as I keep saying, it stinks. And it's the reason why the PM better brace himself

farmers, regional families, families that are living in towns who feel isolated, they write to me regularly. And I'd say this to the Prime Minister, welcome to Dubbo, enjoy the hospitality, listen closely to the room and take a long, hard look around, because the bush is watching and our farmers have had enough. And if you're one of those farmers listening this morning, if you're one of the people who travels to the regions for work, I'd love to hear from you this morning. Give city slickers like me and some of our listeners an idea of what's happening in the bush. Because as I just said, I hear from the families who are living this nightmare every day. They're frustrated, they feel forgotten. And if you're one of those people, what would you like to say to the Prime Minister and what's your message to the Albanese government? 131873 is the number. You can email me at 2gb.com and you can text me, 0460 873 873. And just on this bush summit, it got off to a fiery start yesterday with One Nation MP Barnaby Joyce attacking the government for shoring up green votes with over-regulation of the Murray-Darling and belligerence in refusing to build dams to secure farming. Mr Joyce said, if water is wealth and a dam is a bank, the more banks we have, the wealthier we become. And you can understand what the response was to that. Loud applause inside that room. Barnaby went on to say, our problem is not building the dams, it's the damn people trying to stop us. Mr Joyce labelled the government's water buyback policy as a jihad and warned AI data centres were a threat to the Murray-Darling. And those fireworks are expected to continue today. We've got Pauline Hanson facing off with Matt Canavan. We've got Chris Minns, Peter Malinauskas from South Australia, the West Australian Deputy Premier. They'll be grilled in front of a packed audience in the Dubbo Regional Theatre and Conventional Centre in the West, in the Central West. So we'll certainly keep an eye on that, and we'll do that throughout the day. And while we're talking about the regions and the bush, there's a really, really important story. And we're obviously keeping an eye on the catastrophic impacts of the bird flu and what it could do to Australia. Well, it's being laid bare with farmers warning that eggs could become a luxury product should the highly contagious disease get into the commercial chicken supply. Speaking at the Bush Summit in Dubbo, Madeline Bauer reporting, New South Wales Farmers Association President Rebecca Reardon warned that if bird flu spread into the egg and poultry meat industry, it would mark a death knell for entire businesses. The dire warning comes after South Australian authorities reported a suspected bird flu case in a red fox from Adelaide. The presence of the disease in the Australian red fox population, which is an invasive species, increases the risk of transmission further inland, impacting both wild animals and livestock. So, look, the Federal Agriculture Minister, Julie Collins, has been certainly speaking very calmly about all of this, and she said yesterday that while bird flu continued to be a major challenge, there was currently no detection of the disease in commercial poultry flocks or other agricultural systems. So, look, we don't need to rush out and start buying eggs and thinking we're going to run out of them. It's just something to be aware of as we deal with this outbreak of bird flu in Australia. So there's a fair bit of news coming out of the bush, and I've got to say it's actually quite refreshing to hear when we talk about the struggles of those in the bush. I've got a lot of mates who are farmers, got a lot of mates who live in regional and rural parts of Australia, and it's nice to know that you're finally getting some attention. So we'll certainly keep an eye on that today. Now, look, the other issue today that I want to tackle is something that has become the underlying issue and cause of most of the problems we face right now, and that's immigration, or the number of people we're letting into the country because we simply can't keep up with those who are already here. We haven't got enough housing. There was Bernard's call to the open line yesterday that proves our hospital system is bursting at the seams, given he had to wait 25 hours in the emergency room at Westmead while suffering from chest pains. The Coalition won't pinpoint a number when it comes to net overseas migration. One Nation's all over the shop, despite nominating a figure of 130,000. So what's the government's plan? Well, front page of the Oz today. Anthony Albanese is close to finalising an immigration crackdown headlined by new restrictions on international students and their family members, a six-month limit on visitor visas, moves to stop students shifting courses, and a clamp on onshore visa applications.
The government's plan to achieve its net overseas migration forecasts is understood to include detailed quarterly cabinet updates explaining how new measures are driving down the NOM, net overseas migration, and assessments of impacts they may

0: have on the economy or relationship with international partners. The Australian can reveal the immigration package paused by Mr Albanese last month following internal concerns about the severity of some proposed measures will be folded into one major announcement next month, coinciding with the commencement of new visa enforcement measures. Well, it's about time, because it has become the underlying issue and the cause of what a lot of our problems are at the moment. We are simply letting too many people into this country. I just don't understand why we don't hit the pause button for a little while. Let ourselves catch up, and then if we need to bring more people in, so be it. But when we can't sustain the people who are already living in this country, and look at the emergency department waiting rooms at the moment, well, we've got a significant problem. So we'll wait in earnest for that announcement to come from the government. While we're talking about the government, gee, hasn't Jim Chalmers destroyed his political ambitions? Oh, the tax changes in the budget, they are proving a disaster for the Treasurer. And now Jimbo's trying to spin his way out of another looming interest rate rise for struggling mortgage holders. As Duncan Evans writes today, the looming prospect of a fourth interest rate hike by the end of the year will only feed the One Nation beast and put several Labor seats at risk. That's according to political experts. So there's now an 80% chance of another rate hike by December, according to the markets, after core inflation held steady at 3.6% in the 12 months to July. A fourth interest rate this year would add hundreds of dollars to mortgage repayments for already stretched households and will undo and rewrite Labor's claim that the economy is slowly improving. And we've got Griffith University politics expert Paul Williams saying and warning it'll just spark a fresh populist resurgence. Well, I think it's clear for everyone to see that the budget's been a disaster. Australians are struggling. Yet we've got the government continuing to sell us a lemon. There they are standing there at press conference after press conference saying what a wonderful job they're doing and how they're making it easier on Australians. Well, I'm yet to see proof of that, Prime Minister. I'm yet to see proof of that, Treasurer. So poor old Jimbo's ambitions of one day becoming a Prime Minister, I think he can kiss them goodbye. Turning to a few other issues. Look, I'll keep saying it until I'm blue in the face. I maintain that we owe it to the victims of the Bondi Beach terrorist attack and their victims' families to extend the Royal Commission on anti-Semitism and social cohesion. Now, as you know, and we reported yesterday, the Commissioner has delayed handing over her final report by 4 days. So why won't the Prime Minister and the Governor-General approve an extension of the inquiry itself, given we still haven't looked into the role of radical Islam? The gunmen were allegedly radicalised by ISIS, therefore how can the Royal Commissioner put together her final report without looking into the role it played in the worst terrorist attack in this country's history? And why is there a reluctance to summon the government ministers? The former Secretary of Home Affairs, Mike Pezzullo, told me on this show yesterday, quote, "If you haven't quizzed the ministers responsible for deciding how to root out anti-Semitism, you've got a deficient commission." And he's right. And we had the Chabad of Bondi, Rabbi Yulman, the father-in-law of Eli Schlanger, delivered the closing address of the Royal Commission yesterday. And I'll play you a little of what he said later in the show. But he virtually poured his heart out, saying, "My grandson was just 2 months old when his father lost his life. One day he'll be old enough to understand what happened on December 14. I wonder what Australia he will know by then. Will he learn that the warning signs were there, that hatred was allowed to grow, and that even after Bondi, Australia failed to change course? Or will he learn that Bondi became a moment when Australia understood where unchecked hatred can lead, found the courage to confront it, and chose another path? My prayer is that when my grandson is old enough to understand what happened to his father, he will also be able to understand what Australia chose to do about it, and that he will be proud of the choice we made." Well, I hope the Royal Commissioner, I hope the Prime Minister, and I hope the Governor-General are aware of that, because that just says to me that while ever we don't explore the role of radical Islam, while we don't explore the role of government ministers, including Anthony Albanese and what he did and didn't do to address anti-Semitism, well, how can the Commissioner herself, Virginia Bell, put together a complete report that will confront what we saw on December 14 and allow Rabbi Yulman's grandson to be proud of the choice we made. You can have your say on that this morning on 131873. And more of the families are saying, look, we need to call vital witnesses. We need to hear from Tony Burke. We need to hear from from Anthony Albanese, and even Peter Credlin in her opinion piece today in The Australian. So Strong says the first job of government is to keep its citizens safe. When it fails, it should be held to account. The fact that the PM, the Premier, the Home Affairs Minister, plus Attorneys General, State and Federal, as well as relevant police ministers, have not been called before the Bondi Royal Commission to give evidence is damning. And it certainly is. So we'll talk more about all of that. We've spoken about the tobacco excise, and look, there was a strike force put together, and the strike force has come back saying, of course we need to cut the excise. And the point being is that while ever we've got the illegal black market cigarettes being sold for, what, $9, and the legal cigarettes are costing in excess of $50, how are they supposed to compete? So the first point and the first part to addressing what we've got at the moment would be to cut that excise. So there's a story about that today. We had a meeting of National Cabinet yesterday, and Australian citizens will only be able to hold gun licences, while 3D firearm manufacturing will be banned across the country. The state and territory leaders agreed to all of that. Police are investigating the death of a teenage girl on the Northern Beaches who's suspected to have died after being choked during sex, prompting warnings from experts about these dangerous trends among young people. A leading criminal psychologist says that some young females are being influenced to believe this is normal sexual behaviour. So are parents having conversations with their children? That's certainly what some leading psychologists are encouraging you to do. I'll have a bit more to say about a story by Jake McCallum today. A violent offender who entered into the prison system as male at birth is now being held alongside female prisoners in a women's correctional facility after a decision from the government which originally said this would not happen. I would have thought the minister needs to step in and reverse this decision today, but I don't hold out any hope, and I won't be holding my breath given that minister is Anilak Chantavong. You'll see the vision tonight on the news. This is just horrifying. These deadly flash floods on the Nepal-Tibet border. 157 people are dead, and hundreds, including potentially up to 34 Australians, are missing. And what caused this was an avalanche of ice and rock which triggered the flash flood. So I've been sitting there in the office this morning watching the vision, and it's just heartbreaking. You see people running for their lives, and then they're quickly swept up by these flash floods. Just terrible, a terrible tragedy overseas at the moment. And we spoke yesterday about the sad passing of Dolly Parton. Well, we've lost another household name this morning. Tim Curry has died. The star of Rocky Horror Picture Show and Annie had been battling serious health issues over the last decade. He passed away in the early hours of this morning at the age of 80, and I was only thinking, aside from playing the role of Dr. Frankenfurter, he was in Home Alone, Pennywise the Clown, and of course, he was the supposed father of Orphan Annie in that wonderful movie. So another sad loss for the entertainment industry this morning. Now we turn to sport. 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Gee, there's all this drama involving Reece Walsh, who ended up liking on social media. You virtually tick a box to like it. A story that was having a crack at Michael Maguire over not allowing Adam Reynolds to play tonight against Melbourne. Well, the story goes, Michael Carrianis, Pete Bedell and Brent Reed, that Reece Walsh won't be sacked by the Broncos, but he's facing possible sanctions after liking that post that was critical of the coach. The Broncos will discuss the matter internally after Walsh apologised to Maguire for endorsing a Fox League post that condemned the Brisbane coach over the Adam Reynolds selection saga. Well, they've sort of made a rod for their own back, the Broncos, because I'm pretty sure the same thing cost Marty to power his job, didn't it? So anyway, Reece Walsh is a superstar, so same rules don't apply for him, clearly. Thankfully, we can return the focus to the footy tonight with the Broncos taking on Melbourne. Jerome Hughes back for the Storm. We'll also be trialling this new kickoff rule that certainly got the rugby league fraternity divided. more so on the negative side than the positive side. The team that concedes a try will have the option to restart by either kicking off or receiving the football. So let's see how that plays out tonight. The AFL gearing up for the new wildcard round, with the Bulldogs taking on Collingwood tomorrow night at the MCG. Melbourne plays Carlton on Saturday night. Les Kiss, he helped guide the Wallabies to back-to-back wins over Japan, but gee, a much tougher test this weekend as they take on Argentina. The Matildas are set for a blockbuster return to home soil at the end of the year. They've got a two-game series locked in against Colombia. Controversial win last night to Nikita Zuji. The crowd wasn't happy about it when the decision was handed down, and neither was Ben Marnie. So Nikita Zu can thank his lucky stars that he got the victory last night. And Mitchell Starc has soared to the number one spot on the ICC Test Bowling Rankings for the very first time. So there's plenty for us to talk about this morning. If you've got an opinion to share, story to tell, something to report, the number to call 131873. You can email me at 2gb.com or you can text me 0460 873 873. You're with Mark Levy as we broadcast on 2GB in Sydney through the 2GB app and via network stations right across Australia. Yes, let's get straight to all of this feedback coming through. And again, if you're living in the bush, living in the regional and rural areas, I want to hear from you this morning to coincide with the Prime Minister's visit to the Bush Summit run by the Telegraph in Dubbo. How is the decisions in Canberra affecting you at the moment, and what's your local community looking like? Have you had the government officials come along, or the renewable energy companies come along and say, thanks very much, we'll be putting transmission lines through here? What's your experience? Because this is an opportunity to have your say, and we've got the Prime Minister answering questions at the moment at the Bush Summit in Dubbo. I note the Telegraph editor, Ben English, is on stage at the moment questioning the Prime Minister, so we'll have a listen to what the PM has to say in just a moment. Ian writes, I bet you the Prime Minister didn't go by car over the Blue Mountains. Oh, no, of course not. He would have gone in his RAAF jet, the private jet up to Dubbo, much quicker than dealing with the closure of the Great Western Highway. Morning, Mark. I wonder if Albo will drive past the tent city near Kmart in Dubbo. I bet his comm car won't go near it. I'm currently between Canoundra and Cowra. There doesn't seem to be as many crops as last year, from Andrew. Mark, I hope Albo and Minns cop it big time off us country people. We're sick of bearing the burden of renewables, getting overlooked for funding, and now the threat of these data centres. I hope they get driven out of town, from Jamie. Mark, is Albanese serious? He created the immigration problem and now he's cracking down on it? This guy's a joke. And it was always going to be a useless exercise, a royal commission with one presiding commissioner appointed by the worst Prime Minister our country's ever had, including Ms Gillard and Kay Rudd, who were pretty bad as well, from Beverley. Well, I said a number of weeks ago that I had a bit of faith in what I'd seen so far from Virginia Bell, but then there was that puzzling and disgraceful line of questioning that was allowed in respect of David Ossip's thoughts, the president of the New South Wales Jewish Board of Deputies, regarding the role that the Israeli government played in the war in Gaza. Well, what's that got to do with David Ossip? And how does the commissioner allow it? I've spoken to senior officials within the legal fraternity in both New South Wales and other parts of Australia, and they've said to me, Mark, we can't believe it either. We cannot believe it, that she allowed it. And here's an opportunity, given what was presented to the Royal Commission yesterday by Rabbi Yulman in regards to what he would hope would be the response from the Royal Commission and what Australia does in the wake of him losing his son-in-law. And what, there's no appetite to extend this Royal Commission or expand it? Why aren't we looking into radical Islam? Why aren't we hearing from Tony Burke? Why aren't we hearing from Anthony Albanese? How can you possibly put together a complete final report to address the worst terrorist attack in this country's history when you aren't prepared to delve into radical Islam and how these alleged gunmen were radicalised by ISIS? How? You can't. So I have my grave doubts now on what this final report will come up with. I guess we can only hold out hope. But when victims' families, when leading defence chiefs are all saying the same thing, expand and extend the Royal Commission, how is it falling on deaf ears? It's right on 9:30. We'll take a break and come back with more of your feedback. Before we do that, now I want to play you something from the Bush Summit, because before they were addressing the Prime Minister, that is, the issues facing those in regional and rural parts. I touched on this devastating flash flooding that's affected those in Nepal and Tibet on the border. We're told that it's killed more than 150 people and there are apparently 34 Australians still missing. Well, the Prime Minister has started speaking at the Bush Summit in Dubbo and he wanted to firstly address this devastating tragedy that's playing out before our very eyes on the Nepal-Tibet border. This is the Prime Minister.
1: At this point, there are 34 Australians who are missing. We are asking for those with information, and hopefully through this we'll get you the numbers to put up on screen where people can contact our consular people. At this point, Nepal, you know, is a developing country. It doesn't have the resources that an event like that would have in Australia. So information is difficult. Now, our thoughts are with all those who'll be concerned about their loved ones today.
0: Yeah, the Prime Minister speaking at the Bush Summit in Dubbo, and we'll obviously keep you across any developments throughout the day here on 2GB. And look, just a correction, I think I said Nikita Zhu won that boxing bout. It was a draw, my apologies. So just a correction there. Thank you to those people texting in. It was a draw. But either way, I don't think it was a draw. I think the other bloke, Ben Marnie, given what I saw this morning and given some of the boxing experts I've spoken to this morning, they think he clearly won the fight. And there was one judge who scored the bout in favour of Zhu. Well, he was 118 to 110 or something. I thought, what? Was he watching the same fight? Anyway, we'll no doubt hear more about that throughout the day because it's all the talk in sporting and boxing circles. And I heard Nikita Zhu say this morning on social media that he's going to have a closer look at the fight as well and work out where it all went wrong for him. It's a draw. He would have preferred a win, but I think a lot of people saying how the hell wasn't the bout scored in favour of Ben Marnie. We'll take a break at 28 to 10, back with more right after this.
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0: 24 minutes away from 10. Now, just some news from the airlines. Qantas profits have taken a hit as rising fuel costs outpace the benefit of sustained demand for international travel. The airline posted a 13.8% fall in underlying pre-tax profit of $330 million in the year ended June 2026. Underlying pre-tax profit is $2.06 billion, down from $2.39 billion in 2025. The company said its fuel bill jumped by over $600 million as it was hit hard by the ramifications of the Middle East conflict. The CEO, Vanessa Hudson, said the final 4 months of the year saw business and consumer confidence fall as the conflict and economy headwinds created uncertainty. Qantas said this forced some large corporates and government customers to cut travel budgets. In response to the surge in fuel prices, we quickly adjusted fares and capacity and redeployed aircraft to give customers more options to fly to Europe, said Ms. Hudson. Qantas and rival Virgin have been forced to trim domestic routes to account for a slowdown in demand as the cost of living increase cut into travel budgets. Now, this report from Chris Zapponi in the Sydney Morning Herald. And I'm just being told Vanessa Hudson told reporters this morning that the airline remains confident Sydney Airport is safe despite recent safety issues. And we've got Jacob back on deck today. He's been overseas for 6 weeks. He arrived back at Sydney Airport safely yesterday, thankfully, or the day before. Well, he's here today, so there were no issues. But, geez, there's been a lot of concern given some of these near misses. And safety investigators, I should just bring you up to date, are probing another two more close calls at the airport, bringing the total to six in the space of a month. The latest two both happened on the taxiways and involved passenger jets. In one of the incidents, a Virgin 737 landed on the left-hand side of the runway, almost collided with a Qantas 737 that had landed on the right. The second near miss was just 2 days ago when incomplete traffic information was given to a Jetstar Airbus A320 and it nearly reversed into another plane just behind it. The Australian Transport Safety Bureau said neither of the latest two events was a near collision and classified both as safety incidents rather than serious incidents. Qantas has come out in support of the investigations, with a spokesperson saying in both incidents, the Qantas and Jetstar aircraft involved were following instructions provided by air traffic control. This comes as staffing issues at air services have long triggered slowdowns at the nation's airports. So, dear oh dear. Two more, taking the total to six in the space of a month. Clearly, we've got a problem. Let's get to the open line. We do that thanks to Amasim, amasim.com, and tell your pricey telco where to go. Joel is in rural Victoria. Joel, good morning to you, sir.
11: Good morning, Mark. How are you going?
0: Mate, very, very well. How are you going out there in rural Victoria, mate?
11: Doing it pretty tough, mate, under this government. I was just saying to your man at the switch, due to changes of tax rising, I think, I've got an acreage that I've been running. I've been a farmer my whole life. I can't afford to stay on the farm now. I've got tax debt. I have to work off farm to try and survive. You know, I don't have much money, never had much money, but I don't see why my taxes have just gone completely through the roof. Mm. Trying to support all these ideals that this government have is giving money to people that are doing nothing all the time. I think they should go and get some money for themselves and leave the basic Australian alone.
0: Yeah.
11: The only people on the good wicket these days are the people in government. What I can see of it, they're the people that are untouchable. They're the people that have got, you know, all the wages, all the benefits. We have to work. I'm getting older. I'm almost at retirement age now. And I've worked hard for what I've got. And it seems that nobody cares.
0: It's like the old adage, Joel, you know, especially those in the bush, you work hard, you know, you put in the hours, you work hard, you get somewhere in life, you're able to support your family, but it's just, as you just said, it's just getting harder and harder, and there's just no help coming from the government. How do you feel, Joel, when you turn on the telly after a, you know, a night out on the land and on your farm, and you see the Prime Minister and the Treasurer stand there and say what a wonderful job they're doing and how much easier they're making it for Australians? Is it time for them to get out of the Canberra bubble and live in the real world for a while?
11: Well, there's nothing to make them do it. That's the problem. That they continue to increase taxes on us, rates increase, everything else increases, and, you know, the people can only take so much. They've got to stop this waste. That the continual waste on the woke and the climate and the rubbish that they think is getting them another vote. And the biggest problem is the people that are stupid enough to believe that this is real. Mm. You know, the people need to think for themselves.
0: Yep.
11: And get rid of this stupid, hopeless government with anything. Like, we're better off with a six-year-old kid. At least he does no harm if he does no good.
0: Yeah.
11: These people are the worst.
0: Joel, what's the weather like down in rural Victoria today, mate?
11: It's pretty wet down here. We've had a good season.
0: All right, mate. Well, you stay strong, buddy. As much as I sit here and say, look, good on the Prime Minister for going to Dubbo, but don't just fly in and fly out. Spend some time there. Speak to the farmers. Speak to people like Joel. Get out into rural Victoria. Get out to regional Queensland and speak to the real people who are confronting these real-life challenges. All the while, they've got, you know, these renewable companies knocking on their door that want to put transmission lines through their prime agricultural land. Once you destroy that land, it's gone. It's gone. And we're not only producing food for us, we're producing food for other countries around the world. What happens then? Who takes responsibility for that? Because, you know, Anthony Albanese will be living up in his beautiful property at Copacabana, and there's farmers like Joel in rural Victoria that are having to give up their own farms that they've been working on their entire lives because of the decisions of this government. It's just wrong. It is so, so wrong. 17 to 10.
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0: Well, I've just had a couple of messages through from people living out on the land and in the bush, and they said, and Damon makes the point, he said, Mark, we cannot forget the rural suicide statistics, which proves how difficult people are doing it in the bush and on the land. And I'll get the team to dig up some figures. I vaguely remember reading a report recently about those stats, and they're just frightening, horrifying. And I would encourage anybody who is struggling, if you need some help or you need to speak to someone, give Lifeline a call, 13 11 14, because I, especially us blokes, you know, and farmers, they're tough. They're as tough as they come. They just sort of suck it up and get on with it. But there's no shame in reaching out for help if you need it and you're struggling. So again, 13 11 14 is that number for Lifeline for those living in regional and rural areas who are struggling. Carol's phone through in Lithgow. Morning, Carol.
23: Oh, good morning, Mark. It's not good in the regions. Like, Labor are failing people, both on state level and federal level. I will never vote Labor again. They only serve their best interest. We've got issues in Lithgow with our healthcare, with our roads, even our local roads. Forget the Great Western Highway. That's a disaster. But I've had the mayor say to me, the Labor government don't come here because they don't win votes here. Yet they'll go to Dubbo and use people. The renewables is a disaster. They are not having consultations with any community. It's just like we have to put up and shut up, and it's too bad, so sad. That is the attitude that we're dealing with in the regions. It's okay in the city; you get everything. We have to travel to specialists. I've had issue with just booking a local scan at the medical centre. It's ridiculous.
0: Yeah.
23: They are failing local. They are failing regional and rural communities. It's not good enough. They close our banks. We have nothing in our regions. We have to travel for anything, and it's not good enough.
0: And we want people to get back into the regions. We want people to come to Lithgow. And I've got to say this, Carol, having taken this show to Lithgow, I went for a drive down the main street and, you know, to see the shops that are closing. And, you know, I've heard from business owners who have been forced to close their door because of the closure of the Great Western Highway. But it is a beautiful, beautiful place. And I plan on getting back there in the not-too-distant future. I've got a mate who does some business up there, and I've said to Pete, I'll come to Lithgow for a drive post the footy season. I'd love to come up one weekend and have a bite to eat somewhere. I might even go a bit further and go to Holly Hughes Pub at Rydal. I've been promising that I'll go and have a schooner at a pub. I just need her to come onto the other side of the bar so she can have a drink with me. But, Carol, I feel your pain, and it's the reason why I wanted to lend my support to this Bush Summit today. It's being run by News Corp and the Daily Telegraph, and for that I applaud them. But I just hope while our political leaders are there today in particular, we've got the Premier Chris Minns up on the stage at the moment. We had the Prime Minister answering questions a short time ago. They need to listen. They need to dig their heads out of the sand and realise that the Prime Minister, you've got to get out of the Canberra bubble. And Premier, you've got to get out of the Sydney bubble. You don't govern Newcastle, Wollongong and Sydney. You govern New South Wales. And there is a vast amount of people out there in the bush who are crying out for help. And I have no doubt at this Bush Summit there'll be people, as Chris Minns leaves the room and the Prime Minister leaves the room, they'll be saying, hey, Minzy, hey, Albo, And they'll be saying, you need to hear what I've got to say. It's your decisions that are affecting my livelihood. And my a chance, an opportunity to do what I've done on this farm my entire life. I just think it's a national shame that we have people in this country who live on farms, and we're talking about farms that have been handed down through generations, that are having to give up their livelihoods because they can no longer work on the land. It's just wrong. It is just wrong. 131873, the number. Well, here you go. Research shows that suicide rates amongst farmers in Australia is up to 94% higher than non-farmers, and that on average, one farmer dies by suicide every 10 days. One farmer dies by suicide every 10 days. If that doesn't highlight the problem facing those in the bush, I don't know what does. Again, if you're struggling and you need some help, 131114 is the number. And like we do every morning on this program between 9 and midday, we'll fight for our veterans, we'll fight for those in regional and rural parts of Australia, and we'll continue to fight for the Jewish community. There's so many things going wrong in this country, and at least I can give you a voice so you're heard in the corridors of power in Canberra. Never underestimate the power of what we do on this radio station, and never underestimate the power of your voice on the 2GB open line. It's 8 to 10.
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0: I've just been listening to the Premier Chris Minns. He's been taken to task by Kieran Gilbert.
31: People in Dubbo and the Central West, they feel like they're copping it. How do you say we're going to give you more of a stake in what we're building here? They can't even drive to Sydney. You've got to go to the Bells Line of Road now because the Great Western Highway's busted.
5: The Great Western Highway is busted. There's no doubt about that. Mount Victoria is a big issue. We're working incredibly, just put $200 million into opening it in Q1 next year, but it's broken at the moment.
0: Well, no, it's Q2 next year, Premier. Q2 next year. We couldn't even get you to Lithgow. We couldn't get you west of the Blue Mountains to address it, but you'll turn up to a bush summit because you'll get a good photo op. Come on. 4.5 to 10.
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6: The NRL will run the first trial of its controversial kickoff rule change in what could be a precursor to the permanent introduction of the rule for 2027. The team that concedes a try will have the option to restart by either kicking off or receiving the football. The NRL was keen to introduce the initiative at the start of this season but backed down after a backlash from clubs. If implemented on a full-time basis, the rule change will be one of the biggest the game has undergone. That is an understatement.
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0: Coming up after the news, we will hear from Andrew Hastie, the Shadow Minister for Industry and Sovereign Capability. And we'll also have a chat about this biological male inmate who has been transferred, yes, to a women's prison. Guess where? Here in New South Wales, despite the government telling us it would not happen. More on that after the news, which is coming up right now on 2GB Mornings.
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16: It's 11 degrees in Canberra, partly cloudy today, going for a top of 17. From the Capital Radio Newsroom, good morning. I'm Tia Priest-Willamott. Australia's Prime Minister is extending his deepest sympathies to those affected by deadly flash flooding, which has hit the border of Nepal and Tibet. Footage shows buildings being overwhelmed by muddy water. More than 157 people are dead and hundreds are missing, including 34 Australians who Nepalese officials say are unaccounted for. Himalayan Guiding Australia's group's Sean Piper says the areas affected are popular with tourists from around the world.
1: I've got staff there I'm trying to locate, but it's not surprising to have a lot of Australians there, particularly the main village, Sobri Beezy, with the main village at which people depart to go on the Langtang trek.
16: Meanwhile, the United Nations is mobilising supplies and personnel to support affected communities. China has activated its emergency response, with full-scale rescue operations underway on the Nepal-Tibet border. Opposition leader Angus Taylor has been given the green light to announce a coalition